0: Further details around the Royal Commission.
1: No stone will left unturned, whether it is top-tier contractors, subcontractors, labour hire, government, unions. These will be exhaustive terms of reference. I'll have more to add on that in the coming days and weeks.
0: Mr. Carroll has also announced a new law to give courts the power to ban or limit a person's access to workplaces when they abuse frontline workers, which builds on laws introduced last year. Controversial MP Moira Deeming has refused to answer questions following her resignation from Victoria's Liberal Party yesterday. It came after Mrs. Deeming alleged her party colleague Matthew Guy had assaulted her at a community event in May, an allegation dismissed by police. The first term MP was already facing the end of her political career as a Liberal after the party voted to revoke her candidacy for the upcoming election. This morning, Mrs. Deeming was asked why she quit the party but refused to stop and talk to reporters as she made her way into Parliament. A man and a woman who allegedly pretended to be doctors in Melbourne's Bayside suburbs have been charged with a number of drug-related offences. Meg Whitfield reports.
2: Police began investigating last month after receiving reports that a pair were purporting to be medical practitioners in Brighton East. Police allege the pair charged more than $20,000 for their services since the start of the year for a series of botched treatments. They say this includes allegedly administering injections to a man with a long-term illness. Two properties in Brighton East and Caulfield North were searched last week, where police say a stash of cocaine and significant quantities of prescription medication were found. The pair are charged with a number of drug-related offences and will face court in October.
0: Two people have been killed after a magnitude 6.8 earthquake struck Japan's southern island of Kyushu. Their bodies have been recovered at the scene of the collapsed Aeon shopping centre in Kumamoto Prefecture, where six other people have been rescued. Footage from around 30 minutes after the earthquake shows a large explosion occurred at the centre, though many people had already evacuated by that time. Borrowers are being urged to check whether they may have paid more interest than they should have following an ASIC review. After a two-year review, the corporate watchdog found weaknesses in how eight banks all monitored and managed offset accounts, resulting in borrowers missing out on a promised savings. More than $55 million in compensation has been paid already. Consumer Action Law Centre Chief Executive Stephanie Tonkin says it shouldn't be up to borrowers to catch the mistakes.
3: The bank is holding out that certain benefits are on offer with these products, and a consumer does need to trust that the bank is going to actually provide what they say they will.
0: Australia's track and field stars have broken two national records and picked up several medals on a successful day at the Commonwealth Games in Glasgow. Kai Robinson triumphed in the men's 10,000 metres and Eleanor Patterson topped the podium in the women's long jump, while Tori Lewis and Lachlan Kennedy broke Australian records in claiming minor medals in the men's and women's 100 metres. Kennedy, who took silver with a time of 9.85, says his team's hard work has paid off.
4: It's all about rising to the occasion, you know. I'm a big believer in you got to bring your best when it matters most. That's what we've been training for all season, you know. I mean, even earlier on in the domestic season at Nationals, I don't think I was at my best. Everything's been very intentional. We've all been planning for this comp here.
0: Lani Pallister and Jenna Forrester have been among five gold medal winners on the penultimate night of finals in the pool, and Jessie Moore and Brianna Scott won golds as the artistic gymnastic program drew to a close. To the weather, there's a gale warning for Victorian coastal waters. For the state, mostly cloudy with scattered showers mainly near and south of the ranges, becoming isolated in the evening. Possible small hail about coastal districts until evening, and showers falling as snow above 700 metres, increasing to above 1100 metres in the afternoon. For Melbourne, partly cloudy, a very high chance of showers and a top today of 13 degrees. Tomorrow a shower or two, 13 again. Friday mostly sunny, 13 as well. Saturday mostly sunny, 16. Right now it's 10 degrees in the city. ABC News.
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6: Coming up, I want to know if you've ever had any genetic testing. Should you get genetic testing?

0: testing. Will it help you if you get genetic testing? Does it arm you? Does it give you any advantage? Any of those questions on Need to Know today, you're going to meet someone who's so good at this stuff, she's been nominated for one of the Eureka Prizes. So we'll get to your calls in a moment on 1300 222 774. We'll keep that conversation going as well about, I don't know, is there a genetic predisposition to getting in trouble if you drink an energy drink? I'll ask my guest. But McDonald's is selling Red Bull to kids. And someone texted, I cannot believe McDonald's are allowed to sell that poison to kids. Someone else texted that it is legal speed, a reference there to methamphetamine, I'm sure. But there's a plenty of you saying it's nanny state stuff. And this text, oh my God, Mac can sell Coca-Cola. I didn't let my kids drink it until in high school. What's the difference? So we'll return to that conversation, and I will take you back in this hour to what Robert Redlich had to say about what a Royal Commission might look like. He ran the corruption watchdog in this state. We had a chat to him earlier this morning. In this hour, I want you to hear again what he thinks a Royal Commission could mean. It's coming up to about 7 minutes past 10. My next guest has been announced as a finalist in the 2026 Australian Museum Eureka Prizes. They're the good ones. Number one, they're prestigious. Number two, I think they still get a little bit of cash for that one, so that's nice. Her work focuses on genetic testing for cancer and heart disease. And Dr. Jane Tiller, who's a lawyer, genetic counsellor, she was also behind, had a lot to do with that federal ban on life insurers discriminating against you based on genetic testing. A reminder, she's a public health researcher at Monash University. Dr. Jane Tiller, good morning.
1: Thank you for having me.
0: Look, let's start with some basics. I think I know what it means, but I don't really. What's genetic testing?
1: So genetic testing is doing a test to look at your DNA, which is in every cell of your body, and it contains the instructions for how your body works and everything that works in your body. So everything is run by your DNA. But when we say we're doing a genetic test, we're usually looking for changes in your DNA that cause something different. And when we're talking in the medical context, it's usually changes in your DNA that cause a disease or a risk of disease being more likely in someone versus someone else who doesn't have that genetic change. And more we're able to find things that people are at risk of that we can do something about if we know they are at high risk based on their DNA.
0: I'll come to what the word risk means, but like I had brown hair, blue eyes, I'm however tall I am. So I know my DNA is connected to that. But when you're testing for disease, like what sort of things can you pick up in my DNA? What indicators are in my DNA?
1: There's lots of things we can find in your DNA, and there's different types of genetic testing we can do, I guess, to find what your, and again, that word risk is. Sometimes we can find the cause of something we're already seeing. So someone has a condition, they maybe have symptoms of something, and we
0: can
1: go.
0: Can you give
1: and,
0: me an example of that when you?
1: Yeah, so if someone has, for example, Huntington's disease, which is a neurological condition, we can look into their DNA and we can see that they have a different type of DNA than someone else would have. They have lots of expanded repeats of DNA sequences that shouldn't be there.
0: Right.
1: And we can say, yes, this is Huntington's disease, and we can tell that based on the genetic result. Another type of genetic testing we can do is we can go and we can look, and the person is healthy, they have no symptoms, no disease, but we can see you have a change in the BRCA gene, which many people have heard of. We know that that means your risk of breast and ovarian cancer is much higher than the average person, and that's your risk of developing it in the future, because that genetic variant actually causes a breakdown in the control mechanisms that protect you against cancer. So you're more vulnerable,
0: yep.
1: You're more likely than someone else to have cancer. Angelina Jolie had this gene variant very famously. She had her breast removed. She had her ovaries removed to manage that cancer risk. So if we do that kind of test, we can find people who have this increased risk of getting something in the future based on what we see in their genes, and we can give them proactive mechanisms, we can give them surveillance, we can get them into screening programs earlier, and we can either treat those things early or prevent them altogether. And that's where I'm really focused in my work at Monash, is on that adult preventive genetic testing, where we can do something about it if we find there's a high risk.
0: Yeah, okay. So you focus on cancer and heart disease, because I want to get to that because they're big and broad, and I know lots of lifestyle things also contribute. But 1300 222 774 is the number. Lynette's in Sunbury. You got a question, Lynette, or what did you want to say?
2: I do. My mother, I mean, yes, I'm interested in the cancer because my father's got cancer and that would be great. Great to be able to be screened for that. But I'm more specifically interested in screening for dementia and Alzheimer's. My mother had a stroke about a year and a half ago, and she has had cognitive decline since then, and I'm fearing that it might actually be the beginning of dementia. Can that be screened for?
1: Hi, Lynette. Thanks for calling. And there are many things that we know about genetics. There are many things we don't. There's many things that we know run in families and we think they're hereditary, but we don't understand what the genetic underlying cause for that is. But there are some emerging things that we know about cognitive decline, dementia, Alzheimer's, and some associated diseases like that. And some of those are well known and some of those are not well known. We know Chris Hemsworth famously had testing a few years ago where he found out that he was at a higher risk of developing one of these diseases. And there's a lot of controversy around whether that kind of testing should be offered at the population level. You know, we are focused on this testing for cancer and heart disease because there's things that are preventable. Something like dementia, Alzheimer's, cognitive decline, where there is no specific treatment or prevention available, becomes a much harder question to offer that to the whole population. It doesn't really fit with the population screening principles.
0: So is that because there's nothing you can do about it?
1: There's nothing you can do about it.
0: Right.
1: Now, some people would like to know because they say, well, I could prepare myself. And that's a personal choice people can make if they want to. It is a tricky position to be in, knowing about something you can't treat. And from a population screening perspective, that's not something you would offer at the population level.
0: It's not worth the money.
1: Because you can't do anything about it. And it doesn't, it's not a good public investment. Mm.
0: Lynette, does that answer your question?
2: It does, but it poses another one for me. So people with enough money can have these tests. So there is tests that could be done that as long as you have the money and you know where to go, you can have it done. It's just that it's not broadly put out on a public scale.
1: That's correct. For certain things, there are tests that could be available if people want to pay out of pocket. But also just because there is, I guess, something in the family doesn't mean that we know about a genetic test that's available for every single person. So, Lynette, if that's something you were interested in, you could pursue that. You could go to your GP, you could ask for a referral and see whether there are tests available. However, dementia is very common, cognitive decline is very common, and so I wouldn't know for sure if there was something that was available for your particular family with what's going on in your family situation.
0: Look, Lynette, thank you for your question. It's 13 minutes past 10. Dr. Jane Tiller is with us. She's from Monash University. She's a lawyer. She is a genetic counsellor. It's also worth saying she's been deemed a finalist for one of the Eureka Prizes this year. Okay, let's focus on your specialty, Jane. Why does it help me? If I get some genetic testing and I know I am predisposed toward either cancer or heart disease, why is that a good idea?
1: What we're focused on is things that can be prevented or treated early, as I was saying. And so especially in young people, which is where we're focused, who have not yet developed these conditions, they haven't yet had the cancer happen, they haven't yet had a heart attack, we can get to them at a stage where they're still healthy, but there are steps they can take to prevent the thing happening that they're at high risk of. So if we look at the different types of cancers, hereditary breast and ovarian cancer is one of them, the BRCA genes and genes like that, prostate cancer in men. If we found that someone has one of those variants, we will give them options to go to specialists and consider things like surgery to remove, you know, breasts, to remove ovaries, but also earlier surveillance. And so a woman with a BRCA mutation will get an MRI from the age of 30.
0: Right.
1: Now, women aren't in screening programs at 30. A 30-year-old who is developing cancer at an early stage will not have that found at an early stage because she's not in screening, she's not having mammograms, there's no symptoms yet. If she has an MRI at 30, that's likely to be detected. It's much more sensitive. We had a girl from our study late last year, 30 years old. We found she had a BRCA mutation. She had her first MRI and we found a very early stage cancer. She would never have found that at that stage if not for our program and for finding out about her risk. Bowel cancer risk is one of the other things we look at, Lynch syndrome, which is a very high risk of bowel cancer at a young age. And if people have yearly colonoscopies from younger ages, any polyps that might be turning cancerous will be found and removed. Cancer will be detected early. So the differences between someone being healthy or having a very early stage cancer treated or no cancer at all versus potentially ending up with a stage 4 cancer diagnosis is the difference that we make.
0: I've got lots of questions about what it's worth spending our money on, because you can hear Lynette would love to know. A lot of people would like to know. Maybe it's not worth government spending money on it. But let's get a different question for Dr. Jane Tiller from Monash University, from Rebecca, who's in Ivanhoe. What do you want to tell us, Rebecca?
3: I'm just going to say I've always had a massive interest in my own health and body. I own a wellness centre, and so I decided to have the testing done. I don't think it's super expensive when you consider the amount of money you'd be spending in the future on medications or treatments to help deal with an outcome that may well have been preventable through diet and lifestyle. So for me, I've kind of now got a bit of a better picture of the things that I need to incorporate into my diet.
0: I'm going to be rude, Rebecca. Do you want to tell us a bit about how much you spent and what you found out?
3: Look, it was a few hundred dollars. A lot of it's very technical, but with the naturopath being able to take me through everything to understand it better, I now sort of know, there's certain probiotics that I've got to make sure I include. I might have a susceptibility to be low in the Bs, so keeping an eye on Bs.
0: So that's vitamin B?
3: Vitamin B, yeah. And then type 2, I could be, depending on what I do with my diet and lifestyle, I could be susceptible to type 2 diabetes. So I need to be making sure that I get my insulin checked in every blood test when I do get checkups, and to manage the way I eat sugar and how I eat food. So it's all that kind of stuff.
0: And so obviously useful for you, Rebecca. Thank you for that. Dr. Tiller, how does that land with you? Is that something people should take an interest in?
1: I think people who are interested in that kind of proactive preventive testing and they want to spend money on it, that's something that is, it could be beneficial. It sounds like for Rebecca, that's been something that's been helpful and that might help to prevent some things. You mentioned about what we should spend money on, and I think that's a really important question. And there's a difference between what an individual might like to spend money on and what we should spend money on at the population level. And again, we go back to the screening principles around those things. And one of those things is prevention, intervention, availability of treatment. And the other thing is cost effectiveness. And we have done cost effectiveness modelling that we've published, and looking at the health economics of putting this kind of testing into our public healthcare system and making it available to the whole population.
0: Is it worth testing for heart disease? I mean, people should just eat healthy, right? Like do exercise, do all the things. Does the screening across a population make a difference to those efforts?
1: The thing that we're testing for is actually called familial hypercholesterolemia, and that's a long word for genetic high cholesterol. So these aren't people who have just gotten too fat and have eaten bad food over their lifetimes. These are people who, from a very young age, often in childhood, are developing cholesterol at a higher level than the general population. It's not manageable through diet or exercise, but you can take a statin. And so the difference in doing a genetic test and finding out someone has FH is at the age of 30, they might be perfectly healthy from the outside. They might eat well, they might exercise well, and they have cholesterol and plaques all over their body. Right. And they might have a heart attack at 33 and drop dead. If we did a genetic test and found out they were at high risk and we put them on a statin at a low dose from a young age preventively, they might have a perfectly healthy cardiovascular history. So this isn't finding out slightly increased risks of things that could be managed through lifestyle. This isn't kind of finding out you're a 1% risk of something. These are significant health risks where finding out that you have a genetic risk can be the difference between life and death, and is the difference between life and death in many, many cases. So that's why the cost effectiveness is there. We are preventing things that are extremely high risk, that lead to death, that are preventable, that will not only save lives but also save significant amounts of money in the healthcare system in looking after these people if we don't find out that risk and divert that risk at an early stage.
0: And that's why Dr. Jane Tiller is interested in cancer screening and heart disease screening. She's a lawyer, genetic counsellor, public health researcher at Monash University. We do this every Wednesday, by the way, just something you might need to know. If you want to know stuff about genetic testing, give me a call, 1300 222 774.
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6: Mornings with Raph Epstein.
7: I've got a great text question here, Dr. Miller. I'm from Mike. I'll read it out. I've got a chronic illness which doctors can't work out. And they can't work out what's causing it, so they've recommended genetic testing. I've heard that my kid's future life and other similar insurances can be impacted by my test. I'm really cautious about getting testing done as a result. What do you advise?
8: Mike, I am so delighted to have this question and to be sitting in the studio today because I've had this question for many years. I've been working on the issue you're discussing for almost a decade, since 2016, and I kept having to say to people, yes, life insurance discrimination is a problem and it hasn't been fixed, and I campaigned for that for a long time. However, in April of this year, the government passed a bill that became an act that bans life insurance companies from using people's genetic results to discriminate. That ban comes into force in October. So the government has given the insurance company 6 months to get their affairs in order and get ready to enforce that. But from the 8th of October this year, life insurance companies will no longer be able to use your genetic results to deny you cover, to increase the cost of your premium, to kind of put conditions on your cover. You don't have to disclose genetic results anymore. And so that is a really significant and exciting policy change. And that exact thing that Mike has raised, we heard that over and over and over again. People saying, I don't want to have genetic testing because I'm worried about my life insurance, my kids' life insurance. I'm worried about the future. You won't have to worry about that anymore. And it's really, really wonderful to be saying that now instead of what I used to have to say to people.
7: Wow. And this is the reason, isn't it, that you've been nominated for the Eureka Prize? It's for that?
8: Yeah, that's right. My work in for a long time doing some political work, some research, some advocacy around that issue, and finally having that ban be passed in April.
7: I mentioned the Eureka Prize are the big ones. I think they're the most prestigious and most lucrative in Australia. Forgive me for saying that.
8: I don't know about lucrative.
7: They're not lucrative anymore.
8: But,
7: you see, the problem with prizes is once they become established and eminent, they don't need to give a cash prize anymore.
8: But yes, they're certainly prestigious, and I'm very honoured to have made it this far.
7: Yeah, okay. Were you excited to be a finalist?
8: So excited. Okay, it's like great. You say, it's these are the ones. They're very prestigious. They're right. Very hard fought. And it was, yeah. We'll see what happens in September when the winner is chosen. But just to make it this far and have my work recognised is really wonderful.
7: It is. Forgive me focusing on the cash prize. It's 23 minutes past 10. I remember when the Wentworth group of scientists received a big Eureka Prize and they were raising issues. This is 25 years ago, about we don't have enough water in this country. Mm. And that's when I was like, oh, these Eureka Prizes, not bad. Blair is calling from Ivanhoe. What's your question about, Blair?
9: Hi, Jane. Hi, Raph. I'm becoming a sperm donor. And as part of that process, I have to have genetic testing. And I'm a bit surprised there hasn't been much focus on or counselling of what the genetic testing will come out of that, apart from, that the potential parents will have a choice, or it could screen me out of the process. But I'm worried about, and I've done my counselling sessions, but there's been no mention about how the ethical or health effects. And I'm really glad you've had this conversation about the preventative stuff. But what kind of genetic testing is it the same for when you're doing sperm donation versus a general genetic thing? And they have said they'll be looking at about 400 markers, but I'm a bit concerned. They said that they will potentially, you will have a marker that is, concerning, but it's not going to be concerning for the potential offspring, if that makes sense.
8: It makes some sense. Obviously, I don't know the company. I don't know what they're doing, but I am a bit concerned that you don't know. That's not a criticism of you in any way. If I was you and I wanted to know this, I would go back to them. I think sometimes when genetic testing is done, there's an assumption that people don't really need to know the details. Sometimes people are just told very generic information that doesn't really explain to them what's going to happen. What I would suggest is that you ask them you know, if there's a list of what they're looking for, because probably there is, and whether they're going to notify you of anything off that list. So are they going to say to you, look, this might

0: have a risk for you personally, or they're just going to use it for their own purposes. And some of the things they might be looking for are it's kind of called reproductive carrier screening, and it's looking for markers that might be in your DNA that won't have any impact on your health. But if you had a baby that was made with an egg from a woman who had the same genetic marker, that might cause significant health issues in the child. And they're things like cystic fibrosis. So one in 25 people in Australia are carriers of cystic fibrosis. They're perfectly healthy. That doesn't cause any health problems. But if two carriers have a child together, they have a 1 in 4 chance, because we each have 2 copies of each chromosome. So 1 in 4 chance that they'd both pass on that chromosome with the problem, and then their child will have cystic fibrosis. So they screen for some things like that generally when they're doing reproductive type testing. But I don't know whether they're looking for anything else. And I suggest that maybe you might like to give them a ring and say, look, could I have a bit more information about what you're looking for?
1: Blair, thank you for your question. Ask for the list. And ask if they're going to tell you what is on the list. I just want to give as many people, while I've got a chance, a question. Sonia's in Greensboro. Sonia, what question did you want to ask?
2: So my daughter was born with microtrochlea, which is she has an undeveloped external ear and no ear canal. And then recently she hasn't got her first period, even though she's nearly 16. And there has been some sort of indications that that might be the result of an underlying syndrome that we can discover with genetic testing. I'm just wondering if genetic testing can test for something as specific as that. And also, I guess, what are the implications? I mean, if she's 15 and she finds out that she's not going to be able to have children, is that something she wants to, or we want, or she wants to know at this point in time? It's sort of a little bit of a, you know, obviously can understand, quite concerning.
0: Yeah, Sonia, I don't know the specifics of the syndrome that you're talking about, and that's not my area of expertise, but it sounds like you have some doctors and some specialists who are considering that and can give you that information about whether there is a specific genetic test. There certainly are very specific genetic tests for many, many developmental and morphological conditions. But I would say the bigger question you're asking is about what this might tell her about her reproductive future, and that is something to consider. I mean, at her age, she is at an age where she should be part of that conversation, and certainly I would hope that there would be some genetic counselling involved and some discussion about what that might mean. This is the kind of thing that people might need some support coming to terms with and deciding whether this is something that they want to know.
1: You're saying there it's a personal decision?
0: It's a personal decision. And I think, you know, she's not 3. She's a young woman. She's 15. And I think that's something that she could be brought into that conversation and discuss what those things might mean for her. But it might be something that needs some support to come to terms with.
1: Okay, Sonia.
2: So is that something, just quickly, is that so we would see a genetic counsellor prior to the screening then, obviously? Is that how we would deal with it, rather than trying to get the results and then working it out?
0: I would hope so. Again, I don't know where you are and what specialist you're working with, but I would hope that there would be some counselling before genetic testing was ordered.
1: Sonia, good luck. It's really helpful for all of us. I hope everything goes well for you and your family. Just before I let you go, Dr. Tiller, is there stuff I shouldn't know? Like, are there a lot of people with stuff in their DNA that they don't need to know, that they should not know?
0: There are a few things that it's not so much shouldn't know, but there are some things that don't tell you very much. And so when we do genetic testing, there's something called a variant of uncertain significance, which is we don't know enough about it yet. We think this could cause disease or could lead to increased
1: risk. That's what it says on the tin, uncertain significance.
0: VUS, variant of uncertain significance. It literally means we don't know, maybe. That doesn't tell you very much. And so there's been this question in research and clinical studies of should we return this kind of information? Should we tell people this? And again, from a public health screening perspective, we don't return those types of information. In the DNA screen study where we did the testing for cancer and heart disease risk, we only tell people when we know this does cause a high risk, there's something you can do. Over time, it might become obvious that one of those variants of uncertain significance does cause disease, sure, as we do more research.
1: I'm guessing, though, there's tons of private

0: companies that do hand over that sort of
1: information. They may. And I don't think that's useful information for a consumer, and certainly not in a public health context where someone can't then take further steps to clarify that risk.
0: Why are you so interested in genetic testing? Like, what do you like? What's your favourite? What's the intellectually most satisfying part of this for you?
1: Genetics underpins absolutely everything. And I think that's becoming more and more obvious. But when I finished my studies in 2003, you know, we just completed the Human Genome Project. Genetics was new and exciting. But more and more, it's not a niche little field of medicine. Absolutely every part of medicine and health and your body is underpinned by your genetics. And to me, that means it is everything. And it is the absolute future of what we can do with health and medicine. And I'm very, very passionate about public health and prevention. And genetics is the key to preventive health.
0: That gives you some insight into why she campaigned for that law. Soon they won't be able to, the life insurers, be able to use your genetics against you. That's why Dr. Jane Till has been nominated as a finalist in the 2026 Australian Museum Eureka Prizes. She's a lawyer, she's a genetic counsellor, and she's a public health researcher at Monash University. Dr. Jane Tiller, thanks so much.
1: Thank you. It's great to be here.
0: Let's get some news headlines with Natasha McFarlane. Good morning.
2: Good morning, Rath. Premier Ben Carroll says he has met with the head of the Department of Premier and Cabinet yesterday and asked him to get to work immediately on the Royal Commission into the construction sector. Promising the Royal Commission was Mr. Carroll's first act as leader after being sworn in yesterday. He says he'll schedule his first Cabinet meeting as soon as possible and start discussing terms of reference. The Premier says he wants exhaustive terms of reference. A man has been arrested after an alleged stabbing in Box Hill this morning. A 55-year-old was found with non-life-threatening injuries to his head and torso at the station and taken to hospital around 4:30. Police say it's believed the man was stabbed at an apartment complex on Elland Avenue. A man has been injured and a primary school evacuated after a house fire believed to be sparked by an e-bike battery this morning. Firefighters say the blaze on Exford Road in Melton South was contained to one room of the home and brought under control in 20 minutes. And five people are now confirmed dead following a magnitude 6.8 earthquake in the southern Japanese island of Kyushu. Melbourne's weather: showers with the top today of 13. Right now it's 11 degrees. I'll have more news at 11 o'clock.
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0: I appreciate your time, PM. 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
0: Someone texted that Dr. Jane Tiller is probably the best guest and most informative person you've ever had. Bring her back. Just like she's a finalist in the Eureka Prize, she definitely falls into that category. She is 100% in that category of best and most informative people we've had on the radio. Coming up, you are going to hear from opera's coolest soprano. That's how they've been dubbed. So I'm going to leave that there. Leave that there dangling. Opera's coolest soprano. There has, of course, been a little bit of news lately in Victoria. Not sure if you just landed from Mars. Third premier this term, Dan Andrews, then Jacinta Allan, now Ben Carroll. The biggest thing he has spoken about, of course, is the Royal Commission, that the idea of which has been around, and Jacinta Allan has rebutted and rebutted and rebutted. Now Ben Carroll says it's going to happen. So, why do we need a Royal Commission? Robert Redlich has long been campaigning for better powers for the state's corruption watchdog. He headed IBAC for 5 years. When I spoke to him this morning, he said the reason we need a Royal Commission, future generations are going to be paying for the money spent on the big build, and that's why the Royal Commission needs to tackle things like this.
9: One's got to recognise that this huge public wastage means that money that could have gone to health, could have gone to education, to all sorts of other things, is missing. And ultimately, Victorians will pay the price, not just for this generation, but the next generation to come, from the fact that the debt has so grown.
0: What's important about Robert Redlich's point of view is that he used to run the corruption watchdog, and it's that view from people like him that's persuaded people inside the Labor cabinet. Now, there's a lot of people who feel that getting rid of Jacinda Allen's allies feel it's a big factional hit job as well. It's a lot more about internal politics. That is a part of the conversation. There's always factional politics at work. But there are also arguments that Ben Carroll's supporters have listened to, such as those from Robert Redlich. Now, one of the almost inevitable, it's not definitely going to happen, but it's probably going to happen, if we have a Royal Commission, former premiers are going to be called up. Robert Redlich believes that Daniel Andrews and Jacinta Allen will be called up. Have a listen to what he told me.
9: A Royal Commission with the powers that it has to compel people to answer questions on oath, produce documents, produce text messages, emails, it will get to the bottom of the whole process.
0: How do you make sure that, I assume if you think Dan Andrews will be called, I'm assuming you also think Jacinta Allen would be called.
9: Undoubtedly.
0: So there's those arguments. There's factional politics inside the Labor Party. Absolutely, that's a part of what happened yesterday. We are where we are. The new Premier, as I mentioned, is Ben Carroll. Before I move on to opera's coolest soprano, and you're also actually going to hear from the head of the CSIRO, because he is going to be talking at the press club today, I just want to give you a little snippet from the new Premier, Ben Carroll. Here he is talking about that Royal Commission specifically. He's talking about the powers it'll have, the tools it'll have, what otherwise known as terms of reference. And Ben Carroll says they will be exhaustive.
5: But I said I want exhaustive terms of reference. No stone will left unturned, whether it is top-tier contractors, subcontractors, labour hire, government, unions. These will be exhaustive terms of reference. I'll have more to add on that in the coming days and weeks.
0: And we're expecting the first cabinet meeting with Premier Ben Carroll and his deputy Gabrielle Williams either this afternoon or tomorrow. It's 22 minutes to 11. You are listening to 774. At the National Press Club today is the chief executive of potentially the most important scientific institution in the country. Doug Hilton is the CEO of the CSIRO. Doug, good morning.
10: Good to talk to you, Raf.
0: I think you're a CEO. I know you're the chief executive.
10: I am the chief executive.
0: Chief executive.
10: I'm very proud to be so.
0: Without the O. Look, I'll come to job cuts because I know you copped some flack on that. But just having a look at your speech, what can you guys do about AI? Can you do much here in Australia?
10: Oh, absolutely. I think CSIRO and researchers across Australia can help Australia steer that AI road ahead. We can invest in sovereign capability in AI, and we can also deploy AI into some incredibly exciting areas of science.
0: We can't really make much of a difference, though. Like you say, we could spend on AI here. We can't compete with China and America, can we?
10: We have to be judicious where we focus. I think that's the message. No, we can't compete with the amount that's being invested by private sector and some institutions overseas. But we can be judicious, we can focus, and we can make a difference in areas that are important to Australia. And I think those are the choices that are difficult but have to be made.
0: I think one of the lines in your speech is we are being drawn to AI like sailors to the sirens. I'm not so sure about my mythology, but don't the sirens kill the sailors?
10: No, they can chart a course, right? They have to avoid being drawn kind of relentlessly. They can chart a course and make a choice and, you know, navigate through what is difficult times. And I think we all recognise the incredible opportunity of AI, you know, but there's also a level of anxiety. And I think the opportunity for CSIRO is to do AI research judiciously, to deploy AI into areas of other important priorities, you know, like the energy transition, agriculture, biosecurity, but also provide some, you know, honest, truthful advice to government. And I think that's important.
0: Doug Hilton's the chief executive of the CSIRO. Doug, you mentioned energy transition, climate change. What can the CSIRO help us with or help us to understand about climate change?
10: Probably two-thirds of CSIRO's research portfolio is designed to help tackle climate change. And that can be everything around the energy transition, help breeding crops that are more sustainable

0: productive in new climatic conditions like severe frosts and more uncertain rain, things like biosecurity. So, I think what we can do is bring a broad portfolio of research to Australia's ability to adapt and respond to climate change, as well as continue to monitor and model it.
1: Two-thirds of CS of CSIRO's stuff is focused in some way on climate change.
0: It's, it is the existential crisis confronting us. I think it will impact our way of life, our biodiversity, our industries, our health. And, CSIRO is looking at where it can make the biggest difference. And we're, one of the areas we're focused on is that One Health, that intersection between environmental health, agricultural health, and the health of our communities.
1: I'm just looking at the stories about Europe actually and all the people dying in heat waves. Do you think, given what the CSIRO has contributed to climate science, is the country taking it seriously?
0: Yeah, I think our elected representatives are taking it seriously, and I think even more so, I think the community's taking it seriously. I think people can see the impacts of human-induced climate change daily in their lives, and we've seen that play out over the last decade or so. We've seen that with the impact of algal blooms and devastating fires, and just a relentless increase in global temperature and the temperature of our summers. We've hit 1.5 degrees, and I think it's almost inevitable we're going to go higher. And I think the challenge for an organization like CSIRO is both to do science that helps us become resilient to that, helps us navigate that, but also to present the data and the models to government so that policymakers can make decisions with their eyes wide open.
1: I do want to talk about job cuts, but I'm just contemplating the political scene at the moment. You get funded by government. One Nation's polling numbers are improving. They believe climate change is a hoax. Do you worry about One Nation's influence on the funding for CSIRO?
0: No, I think what I'm worried

0: over 100 years. And, you know, we take that responsibility for delivering for the community really seriously.
1: Did you know when you wrote your speech and mentioned the sirens that they'd pop up in the Odyssey film?
0: Oh, Raf, I've got my finger on the pulse of contemporary culture.
1: Oh, I'm just checking.
0: I haven't seen the film. No, okay. I haven't seen the film, but it's...
1: Did you know off the top of your head that the sirens are in that story?
0: Absolutely.
1: Okay.
0: Yeah. Yeah, yeah. I think it's a wonderful story, and there are so many, you know, interesting parallels with the challenges that we're confronting as a society and as a planet. Which is probably why it's been so influential over thousands of years.
1: Job cuts. You've just listed off a whole lot of things you want to do that you think CSIRO should do. You've got extra money, but you're getting rid of people. How does that all work?
0: So over the last 3 years, we've had to make some really hard choices that have impacted our scientists and their families. And that's been around prioritising the science we do and ensure that we focus on areas where we think we can have the greatest priority, you know, the greatest impact, those sort of priority areas. And over the last 6 months, we've received some really significant additional funding from federal government. And that puts us on a pathway to sustainability. It allows us to really renovate and renew a lot of our facilities that had been aging considerably over the last 50 years, but it also then gives us the ability to provide much greater stability to our staff. You know, so I think the big changes are behind us. We always have to be careful that we have the scientists with the right modern skills to do the science that we think will have impact.
1: So are you saying there that the climate modellers and researchers who lost their jobs didn't have the right skills?
0: Yeah, we were getting the balance right. So we, there were a couple of climate scientists that were doing modelling that that were made redundant, and I think we can still generate the data that Australia needs, but also focus on other areas that are really important. So it's about making choices, and those choices are really hard. And you know, I really feel for the scientists that are so passionate about what they do, and the impact that it has on their lives. But we have to make choices. We have to be able to bring together teams that are working, you know, with the right disciplines to deliver the impact that we need for the future. And we make those decisions and we try to get the balance right.
1: Are you worried about taking questions? Are you scared of taking questions from journos at the press club?
0: Never scared of taking questions, Raf. Part of being accountable for public funding.
1: Thanks for your time.
0: Good on you, Raf. Cheers.
1: Doug Hilton's the chief executive of the CSIRO. He's addressing the National Press Club today. It's 14 minutes to 11 in a moment. Opera's Coolest Soprano.
2: Breakfast. We love to go fishing on breakfast. 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

0: Wow, that's Daniela Denise performing, gosh, I hope I get this right, Quando Menvo, which is from Puccini's opera La Boheme. Danielle, thank you for coming in.
1: Pleasure. Good morning.
0: Did I say Quando Menvo properly?
1: Quando Menvo, yes.
0: Oh, that's so much better when you say it. Who called you the opera's coolest soprano? Sorry.
1: Well, actually, she says, it was the New York Times, and it's something that's really stuck.
0: That's nice.
1: Yeah, it's incredibly nice.
0: Why do you think they gave you that label?
1: The reporter who wrote that feature stayed with me for a very long time. It was a really long feature format. And they've traced me all over the world as I was doing all of my different things. And I think possibly he saw that my goals and aims were so much beyond only just my own personal career and my next role, my next big role. You know, it was so much more than that, about bringing meaning to opera and bringing opera to different audiences and new audiences, and all of the different efforts that I was putting into and still do to make that a possibility, to continue to provide access. And also because I was doing and still do lots of other things that aren't necessarily defined as strictly opera or strictly classical. I think he probably saw some of those unique appearances as well and thought, okay, this is pretty cool. So,
0: and sorry, what were some of those unique appearances?
1: Well, like,

0: for example, I did a classical concert in the Bermondsey Tunnel in London where the tube was running, and we did like a sort of in a rock atmosphere, you know, under the underground, you know, things like that. Or, wow. you know, when I performed with LL Cool J at Carnegie Hall, there are types of appearances that I've done that have brought opera a little bit out of its comfort zone and out into the mainstream.
1: Wow. There's so much to get to. Danielle Denise is with you. She's going to be performing with the Melbourne Symphony Orchestra at the Winter Gala this week. So let's get to that. Firstly, you're born here?
0: Yes, I'm a Melbourne girl.
1: Okay. What suburb did you grow up in?
0: Glen Waverley.
1: Okay.
0: Yeah.
1: What are you doing with the MSO?
0: So we are going to do the Winter Gala. It's very exciting. It's a program of... and it's kind of perfect for me, given my story. It's an American program of all of the golden age composers of Hollywood, you know, Gershwin, Cole Porter, Leonard Bernstein.
1: You're doing the Great American Songbook.
0: Yeah, we're doing Great American Songbook things. And in a way, it's really perfect because I've always had this artistic sort of yin-yang, this dichotomy between doing opera and musicals, classical and pop or, you know, jazz. And so... for me to get a chance as an Australian girl to bring back American repertoire here, it's a type of style of singing that Australian audiences haven't heard me do. But, I mean, the rest of the world has, so I'm really pleased to be able to sing like that here.
1: Any of those classic American songbooks, did you sing any of them? Is this right? You're on Young Talent Time.
0: I was, yes.
1: That's a claim to fame.
0: It definitely is.
1: What do you remember about Young Talent Time?
0: Oh, so much. I was 9 years old when I won the Talent Discovery of the Year. And at nine, I was the youngest in the history of the competition. Thank you. Yeah, it was an amazing thing to have participated in and then to have won the final all-round competition. It was incredible. And it gave me, I won $5,000 and a baby grand piano. And that baby grand has done a voyage of the world because we moved it to Los Angeles. And then when I went to England in the pandemic, we finally moved my piano over to my studio in England.
1: So you've still got the thing you won in Young Talent Time when you were nine?
0: Absolutely. I still play on it every day and it's in my studio. So it's where I work.
1: Oh, that's just beautiful.
0: Yeah.
1: When did you first start singing?
0: So I first started singing at around five, 6 years old, but in a very normal way. Parents will always put their kids at that age in different classes to see what they're interested in. And so I did song and dance. And I think my mum, definitely from singing to me when I was small, she could see that I would really take to it. And at the age of eight, I'd had done some musical theatre. I'd done a world premiere musical here in Melbourne.
1: At the age of eight, you did what?
0: I did a world premiere here, a new musical that was an adaptation of A Tale of Two Cities, and I played the child lead in it. Yeah, here in Melbourne.
1: And you were eight?
0: Yeah.
1: Gosh.
0: Yeah, that was amazing. And but my parents thought, you know, we should get her a teacher that will give her some technical training so she's not winging it. Because a lot of the teachers were saying, even the dance teachers were saying, she can do this, she could do that, she could do any of these careers. And amazing to have the foresight, my parents, to think, let's get her some proper training so she's not just, you know, going from pillar to post. And it was a classical teacher that my mom sought out, which was very difficult to find anyone who would take on an eight-year-old. But she found a lady called Amanda Colliver. Amanda, if you're listening, sending lots of love. And she agreed to take me on when I was 8 years old. And so the same year that I won Young Talent Time, I started these classical voice lessons. And I just fell in love in a way. And I didn't articulate it the way I can now. At eight, I drew a picture of myself standing alone on a stage with billowing curtains and a big poofy dress. And I went, Mom, that's what I want to do.
1: Wow. And now you're doing it.
0: Yeah, I'm doing it now. And what I realized, I think, when I was young was that all my friends in my classes could sing and dance and act, but none of them could make this classically produced sound in such a natural way. And I felt that I could do that. And I thought, this is what I love. This is what makes me special. And this is what I'll do.
1: Wow, I'm learning so much. I really feel like I'm learning so much about Danielle Denise. She is performing with the MSO at the 2026 Winter Gala. So Gershwin, Porter, Bernstein, tell me a bit about the stuff you'll be doing at the MSO. Which ones do you like? Which ones are interesting?
0: Well, so all of them are hugely loved by myself and by Jaime Martin, our music director and the conductor for the evening. So we took actually quite a while to cull our favorite repertoire down to the very, very best.

0: Like so choosing your best children.
1: My God,
0: children.
1: Yeah, but that, sort of. But it was difficult. So, you know, one of the things I'm doing, which I really adore, is Leonard Bernstein's A Little Bit in Love, which is from his musical Wonderful Town. So everyone knows West Side Story, but not everyone knows Wonderful Town. And Jaime Martin, our conductor, just told me that he was at my concert with the London Symphony Orchestra when I did Wonderful Town with Simon Rattle, when we ended up doing the Congo in the audience. It got so wild.
0: Right.
1: It's a fabulous musical. A really fabulous
0: And why
1: musical.
0: That song?
1: Well, it's a song that I really adore. And Jaime knew the musical, of course, having been in the audience, but he'd never performed anything from it. So we kind of thought it would be the perfect song to start my program with.
0: Tell me about some of the other music you're singing. Just
1: so we're doing things like I've Got Rhythm, I've Got Music. Do you know that song?
0: I do.
1: Yeah, I've Got Rhythm. We're doing I Get a Kick Out of You. You know, stuff that people really, really love and that maybe they haven't heard in this sort of classical environment, in a classical atmosphere.
0: What does a classical sound mean? I mean, I can hear it in the way you even sing those snippets. What's the definition of a classical sound?
1: Well, a lot of it's the positioning. So I'm not singing it in a particularly classical way. If I was singing it in a classical way, I'd go, I've got rhythm, I've got music. And that's one of the things I really rebel against, actually, as an artist. But the only reason I can say that is because I've grown up almost bilingual in my vocal production, because I always grew up doing musicals as well as classical music. So the real difference is in your registration and your position. But otherwise, you know, there are, in terms of the effort involved, the work involved, the phrasing, the nuance, a lot of it's, there's a huge overlap. But one of the things that you definitely will not hear me do is sing I've Got Rhythm in that classical positioning.
0: Right.
1: I want to always highlight to people that I have been able to manage to have a career in both. And so this is a very unique moment for me to bring this repertoire back, because I've just done Carmen here with Opera Australia and we've had a massive success with it. But that is a classical role in a classical environment. Here we've got, oh my God, the Melbourne Symphony. They sound fantastic in this repertoire. But sometimes if you think of I've Got Rhythm, you're either going to hear it with piano or maybe with a jazz ensemble or in a musical atmosphere with, you know, a band of eight, band of 10 or a jazz band or something. But you're not going to hear it with 60 to 70 people playing.
0: Wow.
1: So we've got these amazing big band arrangements that you just will never hear. You won't hear that very often. And so it's quite a unique moment for me and for Jaime and for Melbourne Symphony to put this on in the Winter Gala.
0: I just want to play a little snippet. So Daniela Denise is who's performing at the MSO with the 2026 Winter Gala. We have actually found from 1988. I'm just going to make sure I can, so Danielle can hear this as well.
1: Oh, my God.
0: I think we've got a little bit. This might be you winning in 1988 on Young Talent Time. It's okay, I'll turn the microphone buttons off and you'll be able to hear. So let's just have a listen. This is 1988, Daniela Denise on Young Talent Time.
2: Boys and girls, the winner of our talent discovery of the year is Danielle Denise.
0: There you go. What does that bring back?
1: Precious. It always makes me cry, actually, when I hear it. It's just so, it's such a beautiful moment when I was so young, singing live on television. And, you know, I always say that all of my dreams were born here. So basically, Australia gave me my wings. Australia, as a nation, believed in me. And all these votes of confidence, from Young Talent Time to winning all the Eisteddfods that I competed in, those were the signs that made me think, I can do this. I could do this. I should follow this. So yeah, it's hugely emotional. And I love hearing it, actually. I love remembering what it was like to do that.
0: Beautiful. Just before I bring in Mary Guerin to find out what's on, I'm just curious, if you got it, like Saturday night, you're at home alone, you got a chance, you put on a musical, what would be your number one comfort? So I'm not going to ask you an opera question. What would be your number one comfort watch with a musical? What's the thing you could just watch again and again and again?
1: My Fair Lady.
0: Ah.
1: Yeah.
0: Why?
1: Oh, I love it. I love it. I love Rex Harrison as well. And okay. I mean, obviously, we know the Marnie Nixon stories, but I mean, My Fair Lady is a wonderful piece of theatre, and it happens to be made into a beautiful film, which I watched a lot when I was a kid. That and Sound of Music and Camelot.
0: There you go.
1: Probably put those
0: on. I knew you wouldn't be only one. Daniela Denise is performing with the MSO for their 2026 Winter Gala. So it's Thursday, the 30th of July, Saturday, the 1st of August at Hamer Hall. Bernstein, Gershwin, Porter, Jerome Kern as well. Thank you so much for coming in.
1: Thank you. Lovely to speak with you.
0: Absolute pleasure. Mary Guerin is not going to sing on the radio after 11.
3: That's a promise.
0: You can if you want to.
3: No. How delightful, though, just to hear you burst into song like that.
0: It's amazing, isn't it?
3: Amazing
0: Quite
3: skill.
0: Extraordinary. Quite extraordinary.
3: We are going to be talking on the Conversation Hour about what this election campaign is going to look like now. Jacinta Allen has been, for whatever reasons you think about, a lightning rod for a lot of animus, a lot of potentially ugly discourse
0: really ugly
3: as commentary. Well. That's right. So now with her gone, do we suddenly have a more, you know, civilised debate?
0: Unicorns
3: or
0: and
3: is
0: rainbows.
3: Ugliness, exactly. Or is there the genuine anger? You know, what? Where does this ugliness go? Is it baked in now? And 4 months, an eternity potentially, but how do you even get through to this news-averse electorate? We'll talk about that.
0: Mary's with you. If you want to get in touch with me about anything at all, it's raf@abc.net.au.
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6: Good morning, Natasha McFarlane with ABC News. The new Premier has pledged support for the police force and says it will have every resource it needs to keep Victorians safe. Ben Carroll took over the Labor Party leadership yesterday after replacing Jacinta Allen following a chaotic caucus meeting. Labor had suffered in consecutive polls, plagued by corruption allegations in the construction sector, but also the issue of crime. Mr Carroll says he phoned Police Chief Commissioner Mike Bush last night and then met him in person.
7: What I said on the phone, what I'm saying to you in person, Chief Commissioner, is that you will

0: of every resource you need to tackle community safety. Community safety is so important. Nothing affects the consciousness of Victorians more than safety.
1: Meanwhile, the leader of the Victorian opposition, Jess Wilson, is sceptical the departure of Jacinta Allan is a fresh start for the state government. Ms Wilson spoke to reporters on her way into Parliament this morning, saying Ben Carroll backed every decision Ms Allan made while leader. Ms Wilson has been calling for a royal commission into the construction sector, but says one under Labor will be a sham.
2: He's only doing it because the polling is telling him that Labor is going to lose too many seats, probably his own seats. He doesn't believe in it. He doesn't have a plan to fix Victoria. I do, and I know that my team is ready to govern this state.
1: Five people are now confirmed dead following a magnitude 6.8 earthquake in the southern Japanese island of Kyushu. Jono Wakeley has more.
3: The victims comprise two women who were at the site of a collapsed shopping centre and three people elsewhere in the southwestern Kumamoto region. Six others have been rescued alive from the Aeon Mall shopping centre, where an explosion occurred around 30 minutes after the earthquake hit. Authorities are continuing to search the mall for anyone else who may still be trapped. Japan's public broadcaster is reporting that at least 50 injured patients have been taken to hospital.
1: A man has been arrested after an alleged stabbing in Box Hill this morning. A 55-year-old man was found with non-life-threatening injuries to his head and torso at the station and taken to hospital at around 4:30. Police say it's believed the man was stabbed at an apartment complex on Elland Avenue. A 59-year-old man was arrested not long after and will be interviewed today. A man has been injured and a primary school evacuated after a house fire believed to be sparked by an e-bike battery. Firefighters say the blaze on Exford Road in Melton South was contained to one room and brought under control in under 20 minutes. An occupant of the home was treated for non-life-threatening injuries and the family dog was also rescued. A nearby primary school also had to be evacuated as a precaution due to smoke in the area. Most economists are expecting overall inflation to ease slightly over the June quarter, despite renewed tension in the Middle East putting pressure on fuel prices once again. Underlying inflation, which is the RBA's preferred measure, is expected to increase by 0.9% over the quarter to 3.7% for the 12 months to June. Deputy Chief Economist at AMP, Diana Messina, says that's well above the Reserve Bank's target band of 2-3%.
4: Even if we get a number that's in line with what the Reserve Bank is thinking, so something like 3.7% year on year or 0.9% on the trim mean over the quarter, I think that we still get another rate rise in August.
1: Wildfires have burned tens of thousands of hectares across Spain, while French firefighters have worked around the clock to contain blazes just 14 kilometres from the city of Bordeaux. Europe correspondent Elias Kluwer has more.
5: French authorities believe they've managed to contain those blazes for now. A extreme weather front coming through, high temperatures, unpredictable gusts. There's fears that will further fuel the fire, and battling it could be tragically futile. Now, there's still critical areas to the west of Madrid, 8 blazes in the regions in and around that area. There is, though, more optimism in Spain than there is in France, with authorities there saying, quote, they can see the light at the end of the tunnel.
1: To the weather for the state, mostly cloudy with scattered showers mainly near and south of the ranges, becoming isolated in the evening. Possible small hail about coastal districts until evening and showers falling as snow above 700 metres. For Melbourne, cloudy, a high chance of showers becoming less likely late in the afternoon and evening, heading for a top today of 13. Tomorrow a shower or two, 13 as well. Right now it's 10 degrees. ABC News.
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10: Will Jacinta Allan's exit make this a more civilised election campaign ahead? or are we in for an ugly ride? And if so, why? Yes, I'm Mary Guerin. This is The Conversation.

0: Hour, and I'd love to speak with you today about what you think 23 hours ago. It's been a long 23 hours. We told you of that breaking news of Ben Carroll's ascent to the role of Premier. Now, so much of the analysis since has centred on what Chip LeGrand told us on the Conversation Hour yesterday, the loathing for Jacinta Allan, quote unquote, that MPs just couldn't get around when they were door knocking. Whether that animus was around her being a proxy for Daniel Andrews, whether it was about gender, whether it was about the big build, we heard from so many of you different theories about any of those factors. That was that ugliness around it. She was a lightning rod for vitriol. But now that this rod is out of the picture, will that make the campaign less febrile? What do you think? Or is this the new normal? This morning, I'll be speaking with some long-time observers of the political scene to get their thoughts. One of them thinks it's almost un-Victorian to have ugly discourse. What do you think? Is that naive? Or is that just the way of the world at the moment? This social media particularly driven world? Or are we conflating genuine anger with, whether it be Labor or the political class or everything, are we conflating anger with that talk about ugly discourse? Tell me what you think. Will Jacinta Allan's exit take some of that away? Also on the Conversation Hour this morning, what's the unofficial tourist attraction where you live? Because I'm going to bring you a new official attraction for Victoria. If you're a bird watcher with eyesight problems in particular, this is the attraction for you. It's apparently the world's biggest king parrot sculpture. It's in Eildon Primary School. It's quite specific, isn't it? The world's biggest king parrot sculpture. Our regional listeners, I know, are all over this, but I am now letting the Melbourne folk know, because if they want to go a couple of hours up the highway, they can see it. I want to hear from you. What's the unofficial tourist attraction where you live? I live in Brunswick, and I can tell you around those parts, it's undoubtedly the op shops. I'm not quite sure that's on any official marketing, but I can tell you it works for Brunswick. Is it, what is it in your world? Is it a cafe? Is it a garden? Is it a piece of street art? I'd love to hear from you. 1300 222 774. What are the things we should be travelling to your town or suburb to see? 1300 222 774 is the number to call. Or 0437 774 774 is the number to text. All of that and lots more to chat about in the Conversation Hour. But first, the biggest news of the week and really the year so far, at least when it comes to state politics. And will Jacinta Allan's exit make this a more civilised election campaign?
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0: Tell me what you think. 1300 222 774 is the number to call. Are we still in for an ugly ride in this election campaign? We're still just absorbing this news about Jacinta Allan. What do you think about what was behind that animus? 1300 222 774. And what could take that away? Joining me now to talk about the election campaign ahead, what might work for Ben Carroll, what would cut through, does he have enough time as well, and this question about the nature and the tone of the campaign. Paul Strangio joins me, as he did yesterday, Emeritus Professor of Politics at Monash University, and also on the line is Andrea Carson, Professor of Political Communication at Melbourne University, and also the Director of the Melbourne University's Centre for Advancing Journalism. Thank you so much for joining me, both of you.
2: Hi, Mary. Hi, Andrea.
0: Good morning. I'll go to you first, Paul. You were joining us in the maelstrom yesterday as things were breaking all over the place. We've had some time to absorb it. We were talking yesterday in part about what has led Jacinta Allan to this place, what's led the Labor Party to this place. And it was mentioned this quote-unquote loathing of Jacinta Allan. What's your view on what the nature of that was? Some people talk about gender. Some people talk about proxy to Daniel Andrews. What's your theory?
2: Look, I think it's obviously difficult to separate all the different contributing factors out, which was the principal one. The first thing to say is I've looked at the poll, and you know, she became Premier in September 2023. At no point did the electorate really extend much goodwill to her. She actually never obtained a positive rating in terms of leadership, and it was a pretty steep decline from 2024 onwards. My own sense is that as much as anything, she did become a proxy for loathing for Daniel Andrews. Daniel Andrews, and that he loomed over everything she did. Daniel Andrews, this titan of Victorian politics, this three-time election winner by significant large margins, became by the latter stages of his premiership a magnet of hostility, complete with conspiracy thinking. And I strongly think when he walked away in September 2023, a lot of antagonism was displaced and placed on Jacinta Allen's shoulders.
0: And she just couldn't shake it off.
2: Yeah, she couldn't shake it off, in part because of her incapacity to develop a leadership in her own identity, and obviously the big build stuff and her unwillingness to meet that and her digging in. Why she dug in is itself a very intriguing question. Mm. People suggest it was Daniel Andrews behind the scenes pulling strings. I don't know about that, but
0: wheels within wheels at that point.
2: Yeah, wheels within wheels, that's right.
0: Andrea Carson, do you agree with that about what sort of lay behind this animus?
3: Yeah, I think Paul's outlined some of the key points there. The other points that I would add to that was it was very hard for Jacinta Allen to separate herself from Daniel Andrews. She was deputy to him and he effectively anointed her. They're from the same faction as well, and she was Minister of both the Commonwealth Games and the Big Build, and this was part of the baggage that she was carrying with both of those, having some serious misgivings with allegations of the Big Build corruption, and then, of course, the cancelling of the Commonwealth Games. And it's kind of ironic timing that her demise, political demise, is at the same time that Australia is leading the tally board at the Com Games, of which has been paid for by Victorian money. So
0: rubbed it in a bit.
3: I think there's a lot for Victorians to be questioning with Jacinta Allen's leadership.
0: I'll come back to you, Andrea Carson, on the gender point in just a moment, but Pat from Benalla wanted to join the conversation. Hi, Pat. What did you want to say?
4: Hello. I'd just like to say that, you know, people, not the Labor Party and some of the presenters on 774, they've got a negative view on it, but think of the good things that they've done for Victoria. 1939 in England, they had an underground railway. It took us from 1939 to 2026 to build one. It's the good things that they've done. They've done a lot of bad things, but focus on the good things too.
0: Pat, thank you for calling. Really good to get that, and I'd love for people to call in 1300 222 774 to add your thoughts as we're still absorbing this from 23 hours ago. Andrea Carson is with me, as is Paul Strangio. Andrea, I just wanted to ask you your point. You've done some research around this element of gender. What did you find? What do you think it was the case for Jacinta Allen?
3: Well, my research has looked at women's representation in politics, and we know that both men and women cop a lot of abuse online, trolling and so forth, and also offline as well. The difference between men and women is that there's a gendered element to the abuse that women get that refers directly to their gender, which men don't tend to get. And so Jacinta Allen also would have been getting that level of getting some of those negative aspects of public life, just as influencers and other celebrities also cop that. So it's very difficult to separate out the casual misogyny as well as benevolent misogyny that occurs and unconscious bias. But this was a government also that had a concerted effort to elevate women. It had a majority of women in its upper house. It had reached near parity. So there were many efforts to try and bring up women's representation in politics.

0: and she was our second female premier.
1: We're talking today about whether or not we're going to have a more civilised election campaign now that Jacinta Allen, who is controversial for a lot of people, has exited the scene. Paul Strangio, what's your point of view about that? What do you believe is the nature of the discourse in Victoria, and what do you think could happen now that Jacinta Allen is gone?
2: Look, I think, you know, I've emphasised, you know, the legacy of Daniel Andrews, which is displaced on to Jacinta Allen. At the same time, we do have to balance with that. We are dealing with a third-term government that's trying to win four terms. Cain and Kernel weren't able to do that. Braxton Brumby weren't able to do that. Governments do accumulate baggage. They accumulate grievance. So there's no doubt there's part of that playing out, accumulated grievance over time. But I think that is now being all superimposed. It's being hyped up by the changes in politics that we're now, you know, we talk about endlessly the social media and so forth. And Andrew knows all this stuff very well, that is debasing the currency of politics and making, you know, community debates extraordinarily difficult, civil community debates, ones in which you can have genuine exchanges of different viewpoints.
1: Do you think it's baked in now? This is the new normal, as they say.
2: I think to some degree now it is the new normal, and I think the combination of the genuine anger about the government's levels of mismanagement, and the very peculiar dynamic of the hostility to Daniel Andrews and the legacy of it, and then combined, all coming together, is making for a particularly toxic brew come this November. And as I've said, I think the interesting question is now whether Ben Carroll's elevation can in any way dissipate that. He does seem someone who exudes a level of calmness, and maybe even can bring a degree of dignity. But whether he can, in 3 or 4 months, change the nature of the conversation in Victoria, you know, is highly debatable.
1: Yeah, and we'll talk about that time frame in a moment. You're on The Conversation Hour on 774 ABC Melbourne and Victoria. Sarah, you're in the CBD. What do you think?
3: I think a lot of the problem with Jacinta Allen was her inability to actually constructively engage. I mean, she was, any time that anybody said anything that was critical or querying, she got really defensive and aggressive. And, you know, I think a classic example of that was when the previous leadership pressure, and all she said was they were a bunch of scallywags in need of a cuddle. I mean, I think everybody felt that, I certainly felt that she was condescending and non-consultative and not actually, it was either her way or no way at all. And I think maybe Ben Carroll could learn a lot from that, and actually, it doesn't necessarily have to be more consultative, but at least he has to appear that he's being more consultative and aware of criticism.
1: Sarah, thank you. Lack of consultation. Yeah, do you agree? James in Daylesford, you've got a theory as to why Jacinta Allen was this lightning rod?
4: Oh, I think, hi. Thanks for that, thank you, my call. I think I don't agree with your guess completely, because you've got to remember Dan Andrews won an election with a record popularity. I supported Dan Andrews. I always have supported Labor. And I gave Jacinta Allen gave her time to see what she's like. But there's a number of things she's done and been arrogant and intransigent, whether it's on animal welfare or whether it's on the emergency services levy or a whole lot of stuff. That's what turned people off slowly. Mm. So it wasn't a hanger-on from Dan Andrews, because I liked him. But I for the last 12 months, I've been encouraging my local member to encourage her to go. So.
1: James, thank you. Interesting to get that perspective as well. And Alan, you're in Albury, Wodonga. You wanted to join the conversation?
5: Yeah, thank you very much. Look, I just want to take a quick leap out of the current scenario and put it at a broader level, and that is, we're based in Albury Wodonga, we've had significant businesses in Victoria, we've sold up everything.

0: thing in Victoria over the last few years, the journey. Been involved with a lot of corporate work and litigation and company, etc. Mm-hmm. The point I'm making, the political level doesn't create an entry system that creates a level of accountability on any level or even experience in relation to the job roles that they take up. Now,
1: you're talking about what they've done before they get into politics, Alan? Or what happens once they get in?
0: Before as well. I mean, if you take, the public sector, as a director of a company, the level of accountability is astonishing.
1: Sorry to interrupt you, Alan, but I'm guessing that they would say, look, you've been about 4 months, comes the ultimate accountability test. Your vote.
0: Well, it's not so much that. You can become a politician literally on the back of a wordy packet based on the voting consensus of your local area. I mean,
1: Alan, thank you for joining the conversation. We're sort of pushing up against it, so I'm sorry we can't continue. But it's interesting theory as well. We are talking about what's going to happen in terms of this next 4 months. 4 months, we're told that a week is an eternity in politics. What does 4 months mean? Paul Strangio and Andrea Carson are still on the line. Andrea, what you've looked at as well in your research is looking at this particularly news-averse electorate that we've got. So many more of us are not tuning in to all of the comings and goings of the political class. Is 4 months enough time? We've heard about the challenges there for Ben Carroll to rebrand, I hate that word, but to do the things that will cut through to differentiate himself enough to win?
2: I'd be a brave person who would predict the outcome. And as you say, 4 months is, a week's an eternity in politics. And so 4 months is some time to get some runway. While people are turning off from traditional sources, and I apologise, Mary, for getting politics, survey work shows that we're becoming actually more politically engaged.
1: Right.
2: But it's in a very fragmented landscape, which is across podcasts, influencers, messaging, peer-to-peer messaging, all the different ways that we get it. And the other side of this is the way that politicians and parties themselves use the digital landscape. It's very cheap for advertising. They use Facebook and Instagram in order to segment their audiences to reach different age groups. We know that the under 35s are on Instagram, the under 24s are on TikTok, the above 50s are likely to be on Facebook. They're using all those affordances to be able to get their messages out. This will be a campaign on steroids. In fact, it's already going on. We know that Jacinta Allen was doing the door knocking within her own electorate. She was obviously concerned. Andrew Leeslean, who contested at the federal level, had almost a 10% swing to him, almost won that electorate at the federal level. He's now smack bang going for the state, the same seat, but within the state, up against Jacinta Allen. So the campaigning had already begun before we had the events of yesterday, and now it will really ramp up. And seeing Ben Carroll in front of Kmart is some of the visual cues today that he's giving off about how he wants to be known, that he's a grassroots guy, he's come from a modest background. All that signaling's beginning, and just look at your Insta feed and your Facebook feed, you'll start seeing lots of political ads running through.
1: Best marketing for that shop for a while, I'm sure, or do people agree with that? Andy, you're in Dali. What did you want to say?
3: Oh, yeah, look, the status, look, I'm a Labor supporter, but I think what's happened with Jacinta Allen, or at least under her watch, and I think I say this probably on behalf of 90% of the people I know that are fellow Victorians, fellow from Melbourne. Under her watch, the crime scene has just become so bad that people don't even want to live in Melbourne anymore. And, you know, like then she said, oh, we're going to change these bail laws and et cetera, et cetera. Mm. But then there's people getting killed and macheted and raped
1: Sorry, Andy, to interrupt, but do you think that Ben Carroll can do enough in the next 4 months to convince you that he'll be across it?
3: Like it was mentioned earlier on the air there, Ben

0: Carroll does have a sense of calmness about him, which I do like. And there just tends to be a sense of arrogance a little bit with the Liberals and with the One Nation. Mm. So maybe that might hold in. I think it's really going to come down to who's going to actually be able to convince people that Melbourne's going to be a better place to live.
1: That Melbourne's going to be a better place to live. One of the many things that will be ramping up over the next 4 months. Thank you so much, Paul Strangio and Andrea Carson. I'm sure as these things do ramp up, we will be having you back on the Conversation Hour.
2: Thanks, you, Mary. Thank you, Paul.
1: Paul Strangio from Monash University and Andrea Carson from Melbourne University. This is the Conversation Hour. Keep those calls and texts coming because, yes, I want to hear from you about what you think the next 4 months hold and what would be the thing that does cut through with you. Keep those conversations coming. Also later on the Conversation Hour, 24-hour-long flights are ever closer. What could possibly go wrong on a 24-hour flight? I'd love to hear from you about that. But next, you might be into bird watching. Are you into big bird watching? There's news for you.
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1: Here's a question for you. What is the unofficial tourist attraction where you live? As I said, around me it's op shops, but what is it for you? 1300 222 774. What would you travel to see? Would it be a 4-metre-tall king parrot? A 4-metre-tall king parrot sculpture has been unveiled at Eildon Primary School. Our regional listeners know all about it, but I'm introducing it to our Melbourne listeners because they can go and see it in a day trip. To talk to us about what was behind this, what we can be expecting if we do make that trip, is Corinne Haslam, who's Eildon Events' former president, and the artist behind the sculpture, Tank. Thank you both for joining me.
6: Thank you, Mary. Thank you for the opportunity to chat about it.
1: If I can tell people, if you go to your favourite search engine and look up 4-metre king parrot, you will be able to see a beautiful, colourful, as I say, 4-metre tall king parrot. Corinne, first to you, what was the thinking behind this?
6: The main reason that we put the king parrot is Eildon. A lot of people come to Eildon in the summer. The winter, it's very quiet. After COVID, same as most of a lot of country towns, we were suffering. A lot of our shops were shut. We wanted to have something to draw people that weren't necessarily fishermen to, or boat people, to Eildon. King parrots are all over the place and people love them. They're such a beautiful, vibrant bird. And we had seen work from Tank and Tobin before, and just had about 2 years ago, Kerry, who is on the committee, and myself had a little bit of a brainwave. I said, how about if we get a king parrot? They're bright, they're beautiful, it would attract attention, and it would draw people, we believe, into Eildon. Originally, it was only going to be a 2-metre king parrot.
1: Mm-hmm.
6: But then we spoke to a few of the locals because this has been totally funded by community. There is no state or local government support at all with this. And I'll take the opportunity to thank the Eildon Primary School for allowing us to put it on the property, because I'll go into that in the detail in a little minute.
1: Mm.
6: The Eildon Community Opportunity Shop, AGL, and Edwards Built Family Houseboats.
1: So they all got behind it and they decided that 2 metres wasn't enough, you needed 4.
6: No, it was actually myself and Kerry that decided if we're going to go for it, with all the support that we were getting, we would spend the extra money, and obviously Eildon Events were initiating this, that with the support of others we could afford the bigger parrot. This was about 2 years ago when we first thought of it, but the biggest hurdle we had, it wasn't raising the funds or having the bird made, it was finding a home for it.
1: Right.
6: And initially we thought with the new splash park and skate park, we could put it there. And that's close to the shopping centre, so it would be ideal.
1: Mm.
6: But unfortunately, with council restrictions, that wasn't an option.
1: You couldn't. And now it's in the primary school and

0: I just, you know, all I can think of is kids crawling all over it. I'll ask you about that in a second. 1300 222 774. Tell me about what people are coming to your suburb or your town to see. I'd love to hear. Here is your chance to spruik it. 1300 222 774. What should we be travelling to see where you live? Corinne Haslam is with me talking about the origins of the 4 metre king parrot. And Tank, the artist behind this parrot, is on the line as well. Tank, I'll come to you now. So you were commissioned to do this 2 and then 4 metre tall parrot. What did you think when you got this job?
1: Well, we're always wrapped to build another sculpture. You know, we've over the years we've put in the big magpie in Euroa and got Rosella in Cobram and good birds everywhere, Berrigan, Strathmerton, got down in Tarneit in Melbourne. And
0: are there any as large as this one?
1: We've got probably our biggest would be up on the Murray at Yilupnir Island, and it's a 6 metre wedge-tail eagle. So we have got a they're all mapped on Google, and you know we sort of started wanting to get a bit of a sculpture trail going alongside the silo trail that everyone knows so well now.
0: Yeah, that's right. And again, something that people travel for. You also, with all of your works, try to go into recyclable materials. Is that right?
1: Yeah, as much as possible. They're not 100%, but and we do some trendy sort of looking farm art as well that is 100% recyclable stuff. But wherever we can, we'll use recycled materials. And so we've got there's some you know visible recycled materials, some really thick old chain that we've used for the king parrot's feet and things like that, and all the tree that he's sitting in is all out of recycled metal. So we see that as important, and to hold on to some of these things, you know, just about to look at this, the thickness of this chain and stuff like that is we find that that's an important thing.
0: And 1300 222 774. If you'd like to join this conversation about the attractions in your town or suburb, Corinne, I was talking about its placement being in Eildon Primary School, which you eventually settled on. I have to ask, yes, is it off limits to climbing kids?
2: Look, it's very safe in itself. It's within the school grounds, but it is the grounds are segregated. There's chain and posts to keep it, basically you get to it straight off the street.
0: So can people come and take photos there without involving the kids, etc.?
2: Yes, absolutely. The beautiful thing, there's already synergy there because the school colours for the Eildon Primary School were influenced by the King Parrot. And also their new playgroup is called the Little Parrots. So it's really quite cute.
0: Oh, that is cute. I must ask, does the parrot have a name?
2: He certainly does. His scientific name is Alasteris scapularis. And we put a competition out to the community to say, okay, what do you think this parrot should be called? And they came up with lots of different names. But one that was quite popular was, it's got to be Alistair, surely, just a short version of Alasteris. So we have Alistair, the King Parrot.
0: Corinne, I'm so thrilled that you were able to get that through, as you said, through community support as well. I'd love to take a trip to see it. Thank you so much for joining me today, and you as well, Tank. Appreciate it.
1: Thanks, Mary.
2: Thanks for the opportunity. Come and see this beautiful sculpture.
0: Go and see Alistair. That is there in the Eildon Primary School grounds, but separate. Tank is the artist and Corinne Haslam is the Eildon Events former president. And this on text, the parrot looks good. It's in a great spot. Well done. That's from Andrew on text. Well, from flightless birds, I think we can call Alistair that, to 24-hour

0: flights. What could possibly go wrong? That's next on the Conversation Hour. I would love to hear what could go wrong on a long-haul flight. Tell me about your experiences. What's gone wrong on your long-haul flight? Because we have had this, we think, record-breaking journey from Melbourne to Toulouse in France. Would you go on one flight all that way? Also coming up later in the Conversation Hour, sprinting records falling in Glasgow. And that's something to celebrate as well. You're on the Conversation Hour.
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0: 24 hours and 24 minutes. That's how long the flight was. The longest ever commercial flight, we think, between Melbourne and Toulouse. That just happened yesterday. Cecile from Montmorency, you're going to make this same journey from Melbourne to Toulouse yourself. Are you going on one of these flights?
4: Well, I wish I had known, because it could have been a lot easier than having to stop about three times. Although I think my body might not thank me about sitting in the same seat for 24 hours.
0: So how long will your Melbourne-Toulouse trip be?
4: It's actually only, if you time it well, about 35 and a half hours. So this time I'm going via Singapore and Munich. So yeah, depending on...
0: I love being an Antipodean, saying it's just 35 hours. So tell me, Cecile, why wouldn't you go on a one flight for 24 hours and 24 minutes? What's your top fear about that?
4: I think it would be just the sitting in those seats for that long. And yes, you can get up and stuff, but unless they come with their own little private treadmills or something, I think it would be, I'm getting older and my body would not thank me. But otherwise, it's appealing in the sense that if I could sleep for half of that, I don't think that I would mind so much.
0: Absolutely, Cecile. I completely agree with you. What would it take to be, maybe a little private sauna, something, at least a bed. What would it take for you to get on a 24-hour flight? I'd love to hear from you. 1300 222 774. Here to talk about it with us is Chris Zapponi, who's the aviation writer for The Age, who's looking at this trick that the aviation companies are, the airlines are doing to make this come into being for all of us every day. This is their plan, flights every day. Chris, how significant is this particular flight that happened this week?
5: Well, I mean, in terms of record setting, it could be very significant, because it's been a while since we've seen a plane set a record like this. I mean, if this is confirmed, 24 hours in the sky is a long time. The closest to that was a flight in 2005 that went for 22 hours and 42 minutes. I think that ran from Hong Kong to London. Mm. So this is quite a big deal.
0: And this is part of a plan, right? I mean, this has been coming down the track, this sort of commercial venture. There's obviously people thinking that there's a market for it.
5: That's right. So this has been Qantas's plan for some time. It was disrupted a bit by COVID, but they have, according to their own research and what they see in sort of consumer taste, they think that there's a market for people who will hop on a plane in Sydney and fly direct to London or fly direct to New York with no stop. And that's quite a long flight, but they see that, you know, they have customers that are doing this, going from, say, Perth to Rome, they're going Perth to Paris. So this is just nudging it a bit higher. Instead of 17 or 18 hours, we're going up to 20 hours, 22 hours, depending on the winds. And, you know, according to their best research, there will be this sort of, you know, top of the market that will do this. And to be sure, these planes are not just, you know, first class and business class. They have economy seating as well.
0: Mm. Tell us, what would get you onto a 24-hour flight? What do you feel would be the worst thing to happen on a long-haul flight? Or tell me your worst experiences on any long-haul flight. 1300 222 774. Chris, tell me about what a plane needs to be like. If we're not going to get what Cecile and I want, which is basically a little bed, you know, what how are they fitted out? And

0: there any specific features that go with this length of trip?
1: Well, what makes this plane, this so-called Project Sunrise, what makes it interesting is that they have really sort of looked at the science of travel and of sleep and of jet lag and of circadian rhythms and how people adjust to this. So some of the things that they have planned for this plane, so it's especially adapted A350, Airbus 350, is that it'll have a wellness zone where people can do sort of stretching and sort of yoga type things and stretch their limbs when they're stuck in these seats. It will also have this lighting that's designed to sort of get your body onto the time zone of the country that you're going to. And it's very subtle, but it seems like it could be a very interesting aspect of this, because if you can sort of get into the groove of how this mode of transportation works, and you can kind of go with the flow, and by the time you arrive, you should be in better shape scientifically, I think, than you would be with other planes that don't have these sorts of features.
0: Yes, why can't we have them on all the flights, I would say? Someone's pointing out we already have those 20-hour flights already to London. That's from Perth. Is that right? It was 20 hours? And in which case, is there much of a difference between those planes that are going there and this one?
1: Well, this plane, so this new model that's specially made for this Qantas requirement goes about 1,000 miles further. And that gives it that extra reach. I think if you talk to Qantas, they'd say they are, in a sense, training. Maybe that's not the right word, but they're finding passengers who are already used to these long flights, 17 hours, 18 hours. So to bolt on another 3 or 4 hours, it's not that big a deal. I mean, I think if you're used to very short flights, Melbourne, Sydney, to go and do a 20-hour flight, 22-hour flight would be a big leap. But as you know, so many people in Australia, for us, flying is automatically 13 hours or 12 hours
0: exactly.
1: Or 15 hours. So it's not that, this is the right market for this.
0: But we do like to stretch our legs in those stopovers. 1300 222 774, what would get you onto a 24-hour flight? Is this a problem that you've always wanted someone to solve? Manny says, of course I would do it first class, that is. Someone else on text, Chris, asks, how on earth do they manage staff over 24 hours? I'm assuming that's something that's had to be looked at, even with these 20-hour flights.
1: Yes, that's right. In the planes, they have, obviously on these long-haul flights, they have spaces for the crew to take breaks, to rest, and they have sort of longer blocks of time for people to rest, or crew to rest, so that they stay refreshed and that they're capable of taking care of the passengers and to fly the plane. I mean, this is something, again, part of the science that they had to look at, because these are very long flights. They have to make sure that the intervals that people are on deck and the downtime that they have corresponds to that sort of longer schedule. But yes, this is all

0: that right? Or were there passengers?
1: That's right.
0: Yeah.
1: That's right. No, there. So these flights will not be commercially available until 2027, if all goes well in terms of production and all that. But that.
0: What do you expect then about the price after that point?
1: Well, they're looking at a premium, I've heard of up to about 20%. So the expectation that people will pay that, and you know, they're looking at some of these sort of core demographics where people will pay, you know, they'll pay that extra to get that one flight back to London. I know there's a debate where people say, look, I'd like to go through the hub. I like to go through Singapore or maybe in another time going through the Middle East. That's probably going to be part of the equation as well. Some people, they like to stretch their legs and they like to have, you know, a little bit of an excursion between flights. So that will be something that I imagine the market will sort of determine over time. But there does seem to be a certain number of people that would do this flight and then have it all done. You get on the plane, you watch whatever, 7 movies, 8 movies, whatever, and then you a box set, and then you land.
0: A whole series. You've got Succession. It went for a few years,
1: right.
0: Didn't it?
1: That's right.
0: Chris Zappone is with us. We're talking about a test flight, 24 hours, 24 minutes. This is the way of the future, apparently. And Chris, we've been talking about this plan. This has been in the offing for a while. Clearly, there's a business plan that's been coming, but it's sort of found its moment in modern history, hasn't it? This is where politics and so forth have really made this more relevant than we might have thought when the first time this was thought of.
1: True, true. I mean, I think when it was announced, it was seen as a bit of a novelty, and it was sort of a solution to a problem that a lot of people don't have. I mean, just like you're saying, people are questioning, why would you go on such a long flight? But then we've seen that, you know, you've got these conflict zones in Europe with Ukraine, then you've got in the Middle East, these things that are kicking off. And it's not that flights can't still get through those areas. It's just that they create enough question to where maybe people would pay that extra to say, look, I just don't want to think about it. If I get on this flight, it avoids that entire zone. So some of these flights with Project Sunrise will just zoom over the Pacific up across Canada, up over the North Pole, down to the UK, just avoiding all of this. And so if you've got the money, if you've got the concern, and it's an option. And I think that, it really is. It's a solution that was in search of a problem. Well, now it has the problem. And the problem is what's going on in the Middle East.
0: And you'd be happy to hop on, Chris?
1: Well, I guess if it's a matter of doing my job, reporting this, I guess
0: that's right, and maybe not forking out that extra 20% yourself.
1: Yeah, that's right. I mean, it is a daunting amount of time, and yet, I mean, people would have said the same thing about flights between here and Brisbane, once upon a time.
0: Yes,
1: it's progress.
0: Back in the old days, exactly. Chris Zappone, thank you so much.
1: Thank you, Mary.
0: Chris Zappone is aviation writer for The Age. Neil says, worst thing on 24-hour flight, kids, kids and more kids. I guess that's true. Maybe if it isn't your kids, or maybe if it is.

0: Tell me what you think. David in Anglesey, we've been talking about the attractions that might give people cause to come to where you live. Tell me about the unofficial attractions where you live.
1: Oh, well, Mary, we've got all the birds, particularly the king parrots are great. I have a family or a flock of
0: They're not 4 metres tall.
1: thankfully not, because they often land on my head and my shoulders.
0: Oh, good.
1: I have a great relationship with my dog. We have, of course, all the other birds and native birds. We have kangaroos just lazing around in the streets.
0: Oh, this is Anglesey.
1: Yeah, absolutely.
0: Oh, yeah. Terrific.
1: They're very common on the golf course, which isn't far from me, but often in the afternoons and during the night, they'll be just outside on the nature strips.
0: So, David, I'm making a day trip from Melbourne. Basically, this is the sort of thing I can expect in Anglesey at any time?
1: Absolutely, yep.
0: Oh, yeah, how do you feel living there?
1: Oh, it's fantastic. I've been here 42 years now and absolutely love it.
0: What do you come to Melbourne for then, David?
1: Not much. And today's a beautiful day, even though it's only 8 degrees or so and it's quite windy. Rain and hail, we're getting rainbows and sunshine every now and again. So, yeah, it's a pretty special spot to live.
0: Oh, David, well done on picking that special spot. And, yep, you've just put Anglesey again on one of those day trip lists that I keep wanting to get back to. Keep those calls coming, like David, 1300 222 774, if you'd like to show off about the place you've picked and the attractions that maybe other people should come to visit you for. Paul in Gisborne says, the 24-hour flight is not for me. I doubt I'd be able to walk off after 24 hours. I am also with you, Paul. You definitely need that area to stretch. You're with 774 ABC Melbourne and Victoria. This is the Conversation Hour. And I tell you what, the talk of athletics, is the Commonwealth Games, of course. We've had a lot of glory on the fields and the track in Glasgow. Let's get up to date with some of our sprinting heroes overnight.
2: What's really in the food we're eating?
3: A lot of the labels are not true.
2: A major Australian food investigation yields shocking results. Duped, a two-part special from Four Corners, continues.

0: and they most often deliver when it comes to Commonwealth Games. But overnight, you might not have heard two national records smashed. In the 100 metres, Torrey Lewis won bronze, running under 11 seconds for the first time, breaking her national record with a time of 10.99. Lockie Kennedy won silver with a new national record of 9.85. The first man to break 9.93, which was the Patrick Johnson's previous mark, which had stood since 2003. Torrey Lewis, of course, her record hadn't lasted since the semis. So she's just smashing her own record as she goes. We're picking out those two from obviously a lot that's happened overnight, all the gold raining down on Australia in Glasgow as well. But to take us through it, Craig Pickering is the Director of Performance Sustainability at Australian Athletics. He's joining us from the US, and we'll get to why in just a moment. But thank you, Craig, for joining us.
1: No problem. Thanks for having me.
0: Craig, I'm talking about, as I say, Lockie Kennedy and Torrey Lewis. First off to Lockie Kennedy, how significant is his achievement? He was just off the gold. But, of course, setting a national record that had stood since 2003, breaking that record, what does that mean?
1: Yeah, it's incredible. I mean, in terms of 9.85 on the global stage, that's more than good enough to start winning medals at major championships, Olympics, World Championships, that sort of thing. So it's a huge breakthrough for him, and I think it just sets the stage for Australian sprinters in the future as well.
0: And, of course, we know about Gaut and Rowan Browning. We've got so much talent there as well, pushing him?
1: Yeah, we have. We've got loads. I mean, even in terms of men's sprint in general, we had another guy in the final, Eddie Nketiah, who's just recently come across from New Zealand. So that was great. We had three in the semi-finals of the men's, three in the semi-finals of the women as well. So really strong showing there. And then even at the under 20 level, we've got a lot of promising athletes coming through as well, like Gaut, who you mentioned.
0: Yes, Eddie was sixth in 10.06, as you say. Is that, you know, we are used to, as I say, glory at the Commonwealth Games. But what is the reason behind this current surge? Is it about the fact of people being pushed by their compatriots

0: years. What would you have to say about Tory Lewis?
1: Yeah, just incredible. I mean, you've seen Tory break the Australian record in the last couple of weeks, a couple of times. She's definitely been progressing towards this kind of level, but to make that breakthrough, go under 11 seconds for the first time and hold a nerve in the final, I think that's the next step for her, which is fantastic.
0: You're listening to Craig Pickering. He is Director of Performance Sustainability at Australian Athletics. And you're coming to us from Oregon, Craig. Tell us why.
1: So I'm here for the World Under 20 Championships, which are here next week. And it's the third time I've done this. I was here with Lockie 4 years ago with the World Under 20s. Then we're in Colombia. And then I was with Tory 2 years ago in Peru as well. So I've got plenty of time with these athletes, and hopefully we'll find the next star in this championships as well.
0: Exactly. World Athletics Under 20 Championships. You've got a team of 72 athletes. I'm not going to sort of make you compare, but in your time with Australian Athletics, what would you say about the calibre of this up-and-coming group?
1: Oh, they're amazing. I mean, it's the biggest team we've ever sent away to these championships, which builds on the biggest team we had 2 years ago. So every time these championships come around, we're picking more and more athletes to compete on the global stage, which I think is really impressive in terms of shows we've got a competitive depth on that front. And then 2 years ago, we had the best World Under 20 Championships Australia ever had in terms of medals and top eight. So shows that the caliber of athletes is there, and we'll hopefully go close again to that this time.
0: You said that you actually had Lockie and Tory competing in those World Relay Championships as a team manager. You were there. What do you think is about their attitudes that are really propelling them ahead?
1: They're both just unbelievable competitive animals. Like, they're really nice on TV, but if you see them behind the scenes, they really want to win. They've got that competitive drive, which is really important. And then something else they're really good at is just when the pressure's on, they can keep their heads, they can keep cool and calm and just focus on what they need to do. And that's something they've both got and managed to develop over the years, and that's what set them up for success here.
0: You're listening to Craig Pickering, who's Director of Performance Sustainability at Australian Athletics. And we've only got a couple of days. Is it just a day left, I believe, of the athletics at the Games?
1: I reckon we finish it on Saturday, so it's probably
0: Saturday.
1: Three more days.
0: What else should we be looking out for, Craig?
1: Well, I'm the men's 4x1 relay coach, so I'd say that. They race on Saturday, and that team should do quite well. But the women's relay team will also do pretty well, I thought. We've got the pole vault coming up, so we've got Nina Kennedy and Curtis Marshall there, both ranked very highly in the world. Matt Denny in the discus as well. And then the men's eight is shaping up really nicely. We've got three through from there. We've got Peter Ball's probably the pick of those as well. So there's still a lot more good athletes to come through yet.
0: And yes, we shouldn't forget the field events. Eleanor Patterson winning her second Commonwealth Games gold medal in the high jump as well. And, you know, so we always, as I say, it's almost a glamour sport, the athletics versus the field, but we're going so well there as well.
1: Yeah, we are. No, it was fantastic for Eleanor and second as well from Nicola. So 1-2 in the women's high jump there, which is really good and just underlines the dominance of those two athletes have had in the last couple of years, really.
0: Well, Craig, best of luck at the under-20s, and we want to hear about all of those up-and-coming stars, and we'll be looking out. When does that start?
1: That starts on Wednesday next week.
0: Wednesday next week. Craig, thanks for joining us today.
1: Thanks for having me.
0: That's Craig Pickering, Director of Performance Sustainability at Australian Athletics. If you wanted a break from politics and everything else that we're going through at the moment, at least we have the Commonwealth Games. They always just seem to come around at the right time. We're talking about 24-hour flights as well today. Andy says, I'd need better seating than they have in cattle class. And others talking about 36 hours Melbourne to Mallorca. Bridget Diclo, what's been the longest trek that you think that you've made? Mine was 42 hours. The very first flight that I took, I went through about 4 stopovers because I was cheap.
2: That's horrific. That is just horrific and not something I ever want to do. Although I do like the idea of these big, long flights because I hate getting off and getting back on.
0: True. And these new ones, Chris Saponi was telling us that there will be a dedicated area to stretch and so forth.
2: Yeah.
0: You have to. But then that'll become crowded, won't it?
2: I've never understood why they don't have gyms or Pilates classes.
0: Exactly.
2: Not to mention a nail bar while we're at it. I mean, you know.
0: I want to fly Bridget Airlines.
2: My airlines would go broke very quickly.
0: But one flight, but it was really, really nice.
2: Exactly. Hello, Mary.
0: Hello.
2: We want to talk about EVs today. Have you made the switch to electric or are you thinking about it? They have gone up in sales.

0: around Australia for obvious reasons, still worries about the fuel crisis. We're going to talk to James Ward from drive.com.au. He's always an expert on these things. And off the back of Ben Carroll having his press conference at Airport West Kmart, I want to know what defined you, the place. For me, it was a local bottle shop and still seems to have
1: Hang on, wait a minute. Your local bottle shop defined you?
0: Well, it defines me because that's where I first worked. A bit like Ben Carroll.
1: Oh, gotcha.
0: And it still seems to have a fairly regular place in my life. But I'm wondering, is there a place that defines you? Because having a presser at Kmart, I think, is quite an interesting, unusual thing to do.
1: It's interesting and a little bit of a risk because if one brand, and I'm not casting aspersions on either Ben Carroll or Kmart, but if one of those brands goes south...
0: That is exactly right. And we don't do brands here on the ABC, but I do want to know if there is a place that defines you and what would yours be?
1: Mine was the chicken takeaway shop because I did work there pulling apart chickens and also in the corner it had the Space Invaders machine. Can't get better than that.
0: Did you pull them apart before they were cooked?
1: Oh, yeah, so it could go into sandwiches.
0: Ooh.
1: Bridget, I'll let you know all about it.
0: Okay, please.
1: That's Bridget Duclos on Afternoon, What to Find You. Thank you for joining me on the Conversation Hour today. Join me again tomorrow.
2: Everything Melbourne.
0: Marianne, you're in Warrenwood. Hello.
3: Sorry, I'm just about to feed the magpies, so I might shut the door.
0: It's okay, they need that.
3: They might make a bit much noise.
0: Lucky magpies. Yeah, well, so you're a bird watcher, Marianne.
2: 774 ABC Melbourne.
4: Good afternoon, Natasha McFarlane with ABC News. The new Premier has elaborated on plans for a royal commission into the construction sector, while the former corruption watchdog says former leaders of the Labor Party should front it. Georgia Linton-Williams has more.
5: It was freshly minted Premier Ben Carroll's first move as Labor leader to announce a royal commission, a step his predecessor Jacinta Allen had refused to take and ultimately led to her downfall. Mr Carroll says he wants it to be wide-ranging and to get going immediately.
6: I've asked the head of the Department of Premier and Cabinet to start work.
5: Meanwhile, former head of the corruption watchdog Robert Redlich says both former Premiers Jacinta Allen and Daniel Andrews should give evidence.
7: They've played such a pivotal part.
5: The Premier is set to schedule his first Cabinet meeting and start discussing terms of reference.
4: Former Premier Daniel Andrews has paid tribute to his successor Jacinta Allen in a rare public statement while throwing his support behind new Premier Ben Carroll. Rosie Barnett reports.
8: While Ben Carroll may have begun his first speech as Premier trying to distance himself from Daniel Andrews, the latter has today bridged that gap. In a public show of support, the former Premier called Carroll a great campaigner who he believed could win the upcoming election. Andrews also bid farewell to Jacinta Allen, saying for nearly three decades she has been a champion for Bendigo, for workers, for women, for the future of Victoria. Both Andrews and Allen are members of Labor's socialist left faction, while Carroll comes from the right of the party.
4: A man and woman from Melbourne's Bayside suburbs who allegedly pretended to be medical practitioners have been charged with trafficking steroids. Meg Whitfield has the details.
9: Police were alerted last month to a pair who were allegedly purporting to be doctors in Brighton East. It's alleged they charged more than $20,000 for their services since the start of the year, which included administering injections to a man with a long-term illness. Police say searches were carried out at properties in Caulfield North and Brighton East on Friday, which allegedly uncovered a stash of cocaine and prescription medications, including testosterone and synthetic anabolic steroids. The pair were arrested and charged with trafficking steroids, obtained property by deception, drug possession and assault.
4: Inflation eased slightly in June as oil prices came down globally. Business reporter Emilia Turzon with more.
10: The figures show slight disinflation as Australians got relief at the Bowser, with the headline figure coming in at 3.8% for the year to June. Australia's central bank has been hiking rates as price hikes are resurfacing. EY's economist Sherelle Murphy says that core inflation is still not nearly within the bank's targets.
11: I suspect that the Reserve Bank is still going to be pretty nervous.
10: The cash rate is currently at 4.35 percentage points after three hikes this year. The next decision is due out on August 11.
4: Japanese Prime Minister Sanae Takeuchi says the death toll from an earthquake in the southern island of Kyushu has risen to 13. The magnitude 6.8 quake trapped several people in a partially collapsed shopping centre in Kumamoto Prefecture, where rescue efforts are continuing. Six people have been rescued and the bodies of two women in their 20s have also been recovered. The US and Saudi Arabia say they've carried out strikes on Iran-aligned militias in Iraq after Iran launched a volley of missiles on US forces. Jono Wakeley has more.
12: Saudi Arabia says the strikes were in response to recent drone attacks on its oil facilities. Earlier this week, the Saudi Defense Ministry said it had intercepted drones launched by the Iran-backed groups on petroleum facilities in the east of the country. Separately, the US says it's intercepted all projectiles and a volley of missiles launched by Iran. The US is warning that further attacks on American troops or Saudi Arabia's energy infrastructure risks additional action. Iran has now confirmed the strikes it launched at US forces, saying it targeted a US airbase and a US military central command center in Jordan.
4: To the weather, there's a gale warning for the Central Coast, Central Gippsland Coast and East Gippsland Coast. For the state, mostly cloudy with scattered showers, mainly near and south of the ranges, becoming isolated in the evening. Possible small hail about coastal districts until evening and showers falling as snow above 700 metres, increasing to above 1100 metres in the afternoon. For Melbourne, cloudy, a very high chance of showers and a top today of 13. Tomorrow a shower or two, 13 again. Friday, mostly sunny and 14. Right now it's 11 degrees in the city. 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
13: Good afternoon. I hope you're well. Welcome to The World Today. I'm Andy Park, coming to you from Gadigal Land here in Sydney. This Wednesday, in the contest for influence in the Pacific, Australia has muscled out China. That's according to new data from the Lowy Institute. And the death toll from an earthquake on Japan's third largest island rises as locals fear further aftershocks.
14: It just puts us into a state of fear because it's one thing to experience an earthquake and think, okay, now I can clean up and, you know, I'll just have to deal with a few aftershocks. It's another, unfortunately, to be in the situation where we're in, where we just don't know whether another big one's coming.
13: First, though, here's some good news. Inflation has eased in June. The ABS says the consumer price index rose 3.8% in the 12 months to June. That's down from 4% the previous month and below the forecasts of many economists. Business correspondent David Taylor joins me now. David, what does these figures show?
15: Andy, these figures show that inflation remains sticky in the country. And when I say sticky, the Reserve Bank's been trying now for many, many months to reduce inflation, to make it cheaper to buy things at the store. We know that there's not going to be the unwinding of the big price increases that we've had really since the pandemic, but we're hoping prices can stall where they are. That's not the case. Prices keep rising, and the speed and the pace at which they keep rising is very hard to shift. So if you look at the headline number, which includes all those volatile items in the basket that they measure, petrol prices, electricity prices, everything that moves up and down, that came in at 3.8% over the 12 months to June. So that's quite significant. If it's in context, the Reserve Bank is looking for something between 2 and 3%. So 3.8%, whilst it was down from 4%, is still relatively high. The trimmed mean, which sweeps away the top 15 volatile items in the basket and the bottom 15 volatile items in the basket, that came in at 3.6%. So not too different from that headline figure. But Andy, we've got housing up 6.8%. We've got food and drink up 3.3%. Recreation and culture up 3.3%. And just going back to housing, electricity is included in that. And electricity was up a whopping 22%, given the fact that those rebates have come off the boil. So if households listening to this are feeling under the pump and their budgets are feeling squeezed, well, this is the reason why.
13: In a speech earlier this week, RBA Governor Michelle Bullock warned of additional rate hikes to tame inflation. How do you think today's inflation data will feed into the next rate decision?
15: Well, I think the immediate financial markets reaction, that includes the Australian dollar, was what we call dovish, meaning that they thought the figure was better than expected. And it was. That headline figure was better than expected. It's come down a little bit. But if you dig deeper into the data, what the Reserve Bank's interested in is that quarterly trimmed mean data. Now, before everyone's eyes rolls around, the quarterly trimmed mean data is just a very, very good idea of average price increases in the economy. It gives the Reserve Bank a very steady measure of what's actually happening at the shops and the services and the hospitality areas you go to. And given the fact that over the quarter, that rose 0.8 of 1%, that's way too high. So it needs to be sort of 0.2 or 0.3%. And that quarterly trimmed mean figure came in at 0.8%. So the Reserve Bank's going to be worried about

0: at that. There's mixed reactions already from economists, but the ideal situation for the Reserve Bank is to have an annual figure of 2.5%, and we are well above that. So what economists have said is that if it did come in at that sort of 0.8 or 0.9 mark, then the next meeting, which is in a couple of weeks' time, will be what's called live, which means that there is a chance the Reserve Bank will raise interest rates in August. There's a chance they'll leave it on hold. But these figures are just will be a little uncomfortable for the Reserve Bank to digest.
1: And what sounds is the government making about any further pain in the economy, especially given today's data, but also the recent oil spike?
0: Well, the cut to the fuel excise has saved motorists a lot of money over recent months. And of course, it was extended by halving it. The full rebate isn't available anymore, but certainly some relief to motorists is available. But of course, that's coming to an end. So the government is making it very clear that it is independent of the Reserve Bank. Obviously, Jim Chalmers will be hoping the Reserve Bank won't hike interest rates in August. But the government is also daily laying out various measures that it is taking to ease the cost of living. So from the government's perspective, it can't do anything over and above what it is already doing on inflation. And that includes what Jim Chalmers has said in terms of winding back unnecessary spending and things like that. But really, this is going to be a very interesting, probably behind closed doors argument between Jim Chalmers and Michelle Bullock as they try to work out how to best bring down inflation without raising the unemployment rate.
1: Business correspondent David Taylor there. Overseas, and a powerful earthquake has caused widespread damage on Japan's southwestern island of Kyushu. The quake struck late yesterday, triggering the collapse of a shopping mall in the city of Kashima. There were many people feared trapped inside that rubble. Japan's Prime Minister says more than a dozen people have been killed, with many, many more injured or missing. Here's Rachel Mealy.
2: When the quake hit in the late afternoon, customers shopping in Costco in Kumamoto City feared for their lives. The shocks caused giant pylons in the store to sway wildly as customers crouch on the floor and embrace their children. Large boxes fall from high shelves. One man gets trapped in the rubble, but other customers help him out. Nearby Kashima, an explosion at a shopping mall was thought to be caused by gas. The second floor of the structure collapsed, trapping an unknown number of people inside. At least two people have been confirmed dead. Footage shows one side of the mall torn away and debris across a wide area of the car park. Across the region,

0: Japan's Prime Minister Sanae Takeuchi has urged everyone in the region to remain vigilant for more earthquakes. The risk of building collapses and landslides remains high, she says. Please avoid entering dangerous areas and take all precautions to ensure your safety. Over the next week or so, please remain alert for the possibility of earthquakes with a maximum seismic intensity of 7. British man Andrew Mitchell, who's lived in Kumamoto City for 12 years, says he knew immediately it was a big one.
1: So yesterday I was already at home when the earthquake struck, and after a second or two I realised what it was. It was another major earthquake, and I made sure to protect my head. You know, I've unfortunately been through this on more than one occasion now.
0: Andrew Mitchell has experienced a similar earthquake of magnitude 7, which struck the region just over 10 years ago. Yesterday, he waited inside his apartment until the shaking stopped.
1: So after that, I went outside just to see what was going on in my neighbourhood, and that was almost surreal because everybody was so calm. People were just walking around as if nothing happened. It was almost like me thinking, well, did I just imagine this? There was an earthquake, wasn't there? So I went to a local supermarket. There was a lot of things falling on the shelves, but the staff were still working. They were serving customers. People were coming in to buy water, food, snacks like that.
0: More than 3,000 members of Japan's military have been sent to Kyushu to help with the disaster, and hundreds of rescue workers from neighbouring prefectures are also on the way. Andrew Mitchell says he's felt many aftershocks since yesterday's quake.
1: I mean, this morning I was woken up by a relatively gentle aftershock, but still, nevertheless, one which was a little bit scary to wake up to. But I think after the earthquake, I remember aftershocks maybe every 30, 40 minutes. There's going to be a lot of aftershocks. I'd expect them to last for days, if not weeks.
0: He says many locals fear that an even bigger quake might be on the way.
1: When people say aftershocks, they have the image of this, or I think some people have the image that it's something different, but it's still an earthquake. It's just a smaller earthquake than the main earthquake. And you don't know how big it's going to be. So I believe the one we had yesterday was magnitude 7. So you could have an aftershock, which was magnitude 6.5, which is still a very big earthquake and can cause a lot of damage.

0: worry so much. And then we had an even bigger earthquake in the morning of April 16th. So I think a lot of us are worried from our own experiences in Kumamoto that this may not be the end of it. There might be an even bigger one coming.
1: In Japan, British expat Andrew Mitchell, he was speaking there to Rachel Mealy. I'm Andy Park. Thanks for listening to The World Today on ABC Radio across Australia and on ABC Listen. Subscribe to the podcast for all our stories. Just search for The World Today. Well, in the race to secure interests in the Pacific, Australia has supplanted China as the dominant lender and infrastructure investor as the federal government ploughs billions of dollars into the region. The latest version of the Lowy Institute's Pacific Aid Map also shows that Australia has also maintained its position as the largest aid donor in the region, with the government providing around 37% of all development spending across the Pacific in 2024. Oliver Nobertau is the director of the Lowy Institute's Pacific Program and joins me. Oliver, is it the case that is Australia sort of is stepping up? Is it the case that the US is stepping back? Or is it the case that China is stepping off in terms of trying to influence Pacific Island nations?
2: Look, I definitely think the credit here has to be given to Australia. There's been a massive step up since the Albanese government had come in, and it's really evidenced by the wider array of agreements that have been signed across the region. Now, for Australia, a lot of these agreements that have been signed recently has been in the nature of sort of security presence and ensuring that Australia is the security partner of choice for Pacific Island countries. But what's been traded off here, as is evidenced through the Pacific Aid Map, is the bolstering of the development programs as well, which are traded in exchange for this. And this is something that, you know, the Pacific Island countries desperately need. And Australia has definitely showed that it's increasing the amount of money that it's pumping into the Pacific. It's really sort of plowing in there. And in a way, this pullback of the United States that we've seen in recent years is actually good, the decoupling that we're seeing now, because it demonstrates Australia's faced, you know, criticism for a while that is a proxy of the United States, but it's demonstrating now that it really cares about its region and it's willing to put up when it wants to secure that security and ensure regional stability. China, in comparison, you know, the Pacific and influence here is a nice to have, but it's not a must have the same way that it is for Australia. So with China's engagement, we've seen in recent times that they're still sort of flexing their diplomatic muscles with some actions that we've seen, like the PNG closure of the Taipei office, to demonstrate that it still has partnerships in the region as well. But this is definitely a case of Australia stepping up.
1: For the longest time, the Chinese foreign policy playbook was really to saddle Pacific nations and other global nations as well with unsustainable debt. How has Australia gone about this differently?
2: You know, Australia has sort of seen that risk that was presented. And I think also Pacific Island countries as well have noted the dangers of keeping or sort of taking too many loans as well. Now, how Australia has sort of competed on this and provided really a product and form of assistance that is attractive to Pacific Island countries is mixing the assistance that it gives. Largely, it's a lot of grant financing that's been going out, but there also has been loans that have been given in, you know, in the form of sort of direct budget support into Pacific countries as well, usually at a concessional rate. So it has been able to give that. I think the demand for the money that will go into Pacific Island countries is not dropping. There's a desire to sort of spur economic growth and provide money for basic services as well in an environment that is becoming increasingly difficult to deliver services for Pacific Island citizens. So Australia sees the risks that these Pacific countries have been facing and has been listening and making some smarter decisions as well in how it engages.
1: But of course, China's not just sitting on its hands. The last decade has seen over half the infrastructure contracts awarded by volume awarded to Chinese state-owned firms. There's a much more of a confluence between China as a sovereign country versus Chinese state-owned firms than perhaps you would have here in Australia. How do they secure China's interest in the Pacific?
2: You've raised a really good point, right? And that sort of seems to be the next battleground that's going to be fought between Australia and whether it's United States as well and China for influence in the Pacific. Because while a lot of these agreements are signed, the relationships are growing, but primarily at the political level. And a concern that many people have is that it doesn't translate to what people are seeing on the ground to really win sort of the hearts and minds of people in Pacific countries. Now, the presence of Chinese contractors is huge, and they deliver not just on Chinese-funded projects as well, but they deliver on projects that are funded by, for instance, multinational development banks as well. So you have ADB contracts for roads or sort of infrastructure redevelopment out here in the Pacific, and Chinese contractors are the ones that are delivering these projects. And usually, as you sort of mentioned, this is sort of conflated

0: incorrectly is Chinese investment. So I think a way to sort of balance that scale as well is that while the money is being put up into the region, it has to also be balanced with engagement by Australian companies coming in to sort of deliver these projects as well. Now, there's a difficulty here, of course, that Australia would have to manage, which is that this is much of a commercial decision. And there's a bit of a curse that some of these Pacific Island carries is that they're not necessarily a commercially viable destination for a lot of investment, unfortunately, because of the scale of what the return could be, but also the challenges as well for delivering. But we've seen some clever statecraft on the part of Australia in response to this, where a new approach has been to underwrite a lot of the risk to ensure that these private sector companies can engage into the Pacific in these key areas of competition. As Penny Wong states, you know, it's an area of permanent competition, and the security agreements may have been one, but there's many other areas to compete. A classic example is the Telstra purchase of Digicel to prevent sort of a Huawei purchase in this key telecommunications space over in Papua New Guinea. We've seen underwriting of risk in the banking sector to ensure that Nauru doesn't get debanked as well. So this is going to be an area I think we're going to see a lot more competition in. And you're right, China has not been sitting on its hand. It's still providing those companies that can deliver for the development and sort of promote itself as people who are on the ground and at the level of the people in the Pacific.
1: Be interesting to see how and if China might try to counter Australia's clever statecraft, as you describe it. Oliver Nobertau is the director of the Lowy Institute's Pacific Program. Appreciate your time. Thank you.
0: Thank you so much for having me.
1: Well, from plastic banknotes to insect repellent and vaccines, even Wi-Fi, where would we be without the inventions of our National Science Agency? The CSIRO has now notched up a century, but perhaps the next question is, what's most needed from modern science to help Australia navigate the decades ahead? Tanya Dendrinos takes a look.
2: In Australia, irradiated seeds are being grown experimentally so that the mutant plants produced can be studied.
3: For the last century, it's been the nation's leading ideas factory, starting in 1926 as the Council for Scientific and Industrial Research. What's now the CSIRO has kept Australia at the cutting edge of science and innovation. Its many achievements include the launch of a radiophysics lab delving into space science.
4: It has been discovered that the sun and other celestial bodies emit radio waves,
3: which eventually led to the invention of modern Wi-Fi.
5: It's one of the most important inventions that Australia's ever made.
3: But the CEO of Australia's National Science Agency, Dr. Doug Hilton, has warned it's at a junction, facing what he calls uncomfortable and sometimes invidious decisions.
6: One of the big challenges for the organisation was around infrastructure that hadn't been properly repaired and maintained. You know, to do great science, you need contemporary infrastructure and the right equipment. I think with the additional support we got from government in MyEFO and this year's budget, we're on a pathway to that sustainability.
3: But despite more than $380 million in additional funding announced by the federal government, on top of the CSIRO's near $1 billion annual funding allocation, the organisation is pushing ahead with up to 350 job cuts. Dr. Doug Hilton says decisions have been made by assessing where work was already being done at scale outside of the CSIRO.
6: Big universities have huge initiatives in their faculties of medicine to do health and medical research, and that didn't seem a strategic place for CSIRO to do science. Whereas we focused on biosecurity, and I think, you know, the H5N1 outbreak at the moment shows that CSIRO has a really crucial role to play there.
3: He acknowledges the impact of the cuts on staff, their families and communities, but says using additional funding to save jobs wouldn't make the organisation sustainable into the future.
6: We have to be able to look the public in the eye and say that we're using the public funding that we're receiving to do the science that we believe will deliver best impact for the nation.
3: Ryan Wynn is the CEO of Science and Technology Australia. He says the job cuts are concerning and reflective of a bigger issue across the research sector.
7: Research costs more, and the cost is going up far greater than inflation. And what we're seeing is science across the board, whether it's in CSIRO, universities or other places, having to scale back.
3: Ryan Wynn says we're at a critical juncture when it comes to investment in research and development in science.
7: Australia sits at 1.6% of our GDP is spent on R&D compared to 2.9% globally. That's an enormous difference. That will lead to less innovations. It will lead to less capacity. It will lead to less meaningful jobs in Australia for Australians.
3: He says as a small nation, Australia needs to think strategically.
7: focus on our strengths and focus on those areas of research that no one will do it for us, whether it's because the issues are unique to Australia in our environment and our agriculture, or where we need to build sovereign capability because, you know, we are in a deeply contested world and we do need capacity in certain areas.
3: What do you think some of those most critical areas are?
7: It's hard to go past climate change as one of the biggest challenges that we're facing at the moment. It's existential, and that's both adaption and mitigation. We need to understand how to build houses in better ways. We need to understand how natural disasters are going to impact everything from our health to our natural environment. But equally, there are new technologies around sensors, AI, automation that are rapidly changing our world, and Australia can have a really clear role in that.
3: Ryan Wynn believes a national conversation around investment is required and says it's a shared responsibility between the government, industry and the CSIRO.
7: A strong CSIRO is a strong Australia, and it's great to see CSIRO get into 100 years. And what we need to make sure is that CSIRO stays strong and is around for another 100 years.
1: That's Ryan Wynn, the CEO of Science and Technology Australia, ending that report by Tanya Dendrinos and Bridget Fitzgerald. Now, when it comes to divorce, are Australian couples just delaying the inevitable? New data from the Australian Bureau of Statistics is showing we're staying together longer, despite the number of marriages ending in divorce being on the increase. Here's Nick Grimm.
8: For Australians, marriages might be enduring longer, but that doesn't necessarily mean they're living happily ever after.
9: Well, I think the real story isn't that Australians have suddenly become better at marriage. It's that Australians are approaching relationships differently.
8: Olivia Maragna is a Queensland financial planner who helps clients navigate the big financial hit that can come when a marriage ends. And she notices couples are deciding they can't afford to split.
9: People stay together because they can't afford to divorce. So, you know, having two households to support, having two lots of, you know, those fixed expenses, you know, people are looking at, you know, can I actually afford to divorce? So when we look at these figures, whilst they look encouraging, there's a lot that's going on behind the scenes.
8: And that's backed up by new data from the Australian Bureau of Statistics, showing couples are waiting longer to divorce, staying together on average for 9.4 years, 6 months longer than the previous year. But demographers believe that doesn't necessarily mean marriages are getting stronger.
10: When you see divorce rates fall, you think that everybody is just living in endlessly happy relationships, and that's not necessarily what this data says.
8: That's Simon Kustenmaher from the Demographics Group. And as he points out, it's now millennials already confronted with income inequality, insecure work, home affordability problems, young children and ageing parents who can now also add to the mix an unhappy marriage they can't afford to escape.
10: So marriages now quite often gets formed in their mid-30s only, and so they last for about a decade. So that means you get divorced around your mid-40s. And the mid-40s are, of course, a time where lots and lots of stress comes at your life. We talk about, statistically speaking, dual income households, so both partners work. That means so you have those work pressures. You are in your mid-40s, you tend to be in positions of at least certain kind of influence, certain kind of responsibility. So your job is nice and stressful. You already have school age, maybe even teenage kids at this point. Statistically speaking, you have a mortgage. That's a stressor. And you are just starting to have parents at this point, starting to potentially rely on you for your help financially, or maybe even already from a caring perspective. So there's a lot of pressure that hits you in your mid-40s.
8: And while the rate of divorce did increase slightly last year, the overall trend is still down on the highs reached during the pandemic lockdowns.
10: COVID, of course, was a big spike of divorce numbers. And so that necessarily was just due to extraordinary living circumstances where you just really get to annoy each other more because you, you know, spent more time together than you would otherwise. And so you broke up relationships. I think you brought divorces forward.
8: The other big factor keeping the divorce rate down too is the fact fewer Australians are getting married in the first place. Olivia Maragna again.
9: Yeah, look, I think in terms of the decline in divorce rates, it does reflect even though there's fewer divorces, it doesn't mean there's not a relationship between fewer divorces and stronger relationships. So it is that if we look at, you know, people are marrying later and more deliberately marrying as opposed to society, that contributes to these factors. It's the fact that fewer people are getting married in the first place So people are staying in those de facto relationships. But I think we can't ignore the fact there's a lot of financial pressure out there. There's

0: pressure on interest rates and mortgages and cost of living, and that can also contribute to people staying together longer.
1: That's financial planner Olivia Maragna, ending that report by Nick Grimm. And that's all from The World Today team this Wednesday. Thanks for your company. Hope you can join me at the same time tomorrow. I'm Andy Park. Have a great day.

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5: Thank you all for being here at Kmart. Some of my best memories are from working at Kmart Airport West.
6: Ben Carroll has spent his first morning as Premier at Kmart, the place where he had his first job. And it seems this is the place he thinks defines him and who the person he has become, which begs the question, what would be the place that defines you? For me, it's the local bottle shop, because that's where I first worked, and bottle shops still appear to be a constant in my life. What place is it for you? 1300 222 774, we would love to hear from you. Electric vehicles, are you one of the people that has made the switch, gone electric? As the fuel crisis continues to bite, EVs are now almost a quarter of Australia's new car sales, with more being bought in the first 6 months of this year than the whole of the previous year. As tempting as it is, I am yet to go electric. But what about you? Have you made the switch, or are you planning to? Our expert James Ward will be in the studio. 1300 222 774.
7: We are the baby blues. We are the old
6: dark name. Former blues star Sam Doherty, our special guest today, with the release of his new book, What It Takes, a story of true heroism, grit and wisdom.
8: Goodies, goody, goody, yum, yum.
6: And we are celebrating comedy songs in the joy of music after the death of the Goodies, Bill Oddie. It's Stain Day, where Shannon Lush solves your stain spillages and smells, plus Screen Slam. Screen Slam. Screen Slam. Screen Slam. Yes, at 2:45, we get you to identify the scenes from your favourite TV shows and movies. So we have a big show coming up. Let's check what's going on the roads with Caroline Ferguson. Hello.
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9: Hi, Bridge. Our freeways are faring very well. So many F's in one sentence, despite the less than fantastic weather, but it wouldn't hurt to pop your headlights on. It is very overcast. In Camberwell, Burke Road's closed both ways between Davis Avenue and Toorak Road following a collision that's damaged a power pole. Route 72 trams can't run along that section, and if you're driving, you're better off hopping onto Tooronga Road or Camberwell Road. On the western side of Apollo Bay at Horden Vale, the Great Ocean Road's been partially blocked just briefly due to a fallen tree near Calder Ridge Road. Emergency services will guide you around that closure. And buses are replacing trains on the Belgrave line between Bayswater and Belgrave until the last service on Monday the 3rd, as a part of the Boronia station upgrade works are on the go. Replacement buses are running as often as every 5 minutes during the morning and afternoon peaks, every 20 to 30 minutes outside those times. If you want to find out more, head to the Transport Victoria website. That's the latest in traffic and transport. It's 27 to 1.
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0: Afternoons with Bridget Duclos.
6: Yes, and the place that defines you, that's what we're asking you on 1300 222 774. Chris is in Ballarat. Hello, Chris.
10: Oh, hello, Bridget.
6: Hello. What is the place that defines you, Chris?
10: Oh, well, I started at 15 years old in a petrol station pumping cars with petrol.
6: Mm-hmm.
10: Glen Waverley, that now is the site of the Glen, actually, huge shopping malls on top of it. But I went on to become a mechanic, and then I worked in car dealerships, and I ended up having about

0: 12 new car dealerships, and I hired and trained hundreds of apprentices and staff, and I always used to say to all of them, I started in a petrol station when I was 15 years old pumping cars at petrol. So look what can happen to you.
1: That is an absolute perfect example, Chris. Thank you very much for your call. So Chris in Ballarat started in a petrol station. Well, this was Ben Carroll this morning.
2: Thank you all for being here at Kmart. Kmart was where my working career started at 14, 9 months, all the way to 23. It was 8 years. Some of my best memories are from working at Kmart Airport West.
1: So that is the Premier, Ben Carroll. And I wonder if you were to hold a press conference, where would it be? Ben Carroll has staged his at the local Kmart in Airport West near where he grew up. And you can't help but think that's what he feels has made him the man he is today. So that's what I'm asking you. What place would define you? 1300 222 774, our phone number. Sammy J, comedian and broadcaster, joins us now to discuss places and how they define you. G'day, Sammy.
3: G'day, Bridget. Great to be with you, and congratulations to Mr. Carroll on his ascent to the throne as leader of the nation. However, trying to use Kmart as a symbol that you're a man of the people, I think, doesn't fly in the modern day. We all know Kmart is very fancy these days. People go there for these bespoke furniture items and fine quality Manchester. You want to know where I'd hold my press conference if I was the Premier today?
1: I am desperate to know, Sammy J, where?
3: Fossey's Mornington, where I worked the checkout myself for many years. Those of you asking, what's Fossey's? Clearly you're under 30 years old because it no longer exists.
1: It was the
3: ground zero for bargains.
1: Okay, so tell me about Fossey's and your time there, Sammy J, and more importantly, how it has defined you.
3: So my sister worked there throughout the 90s, top of Main Street, Mornington. Wonderful store, you know, wonderful store. Manchester, lingerie, the whole lot.
1: Lingerie and Manchester.
3: Yes. The whole suite of fabrics. And then I sort of got the job thanks to her. And I was nothing but a disappointment to the fellow staff members from then on. But it kept me real because Fossey's was where, you know, everyone knows this who remembers the 90s. Maya sent their dodgy stuff that had been returned or soiled to Target. And then Target sent their dodgy soiled things to Fossey's. So we were at the bottom of the commercial food chain, and we were proud of that. You know, my job was to fold the returned pyjamas in such a way that you wouldn't see the stain that a former purchaser had left. It taught me problem solving. I had to give change in cash. It taught me math skills. Oh. I had to occasionally chase shoplifters down Main Street when my manager spotted them with bulging pockets. I'm not making this up. So what I'm saying is, Mr. Carroll, I think Fossey's kept me more real, and that's why I would hold my press conference there.
1: Very interesting, Sammy J. So for you, Fossey's is the place that personifies you and the man you are today. We are asking our audience, what is the place that that personifies you? For me, Sammy J, as I said earlier, is the bottle shop. Because I started my first job, I used to price the bottles at the local Bottle-O, and as I said, I still am a regular attendant at bottle shops. Attendee, I should say.
3: Much like my retail experience, you also get to know people, because I used to have teachers coming in, my school teachers, to buy their underwear. It was quite intimate. Did you have the same thing? Do you have to serve people that you knew?
1: Yes, I did. I did indeed. And I was also, I must have just been 18, because you wouldn't allowed to be work there. You wouldn't be allowed to work there otherwise, would you? Mm. All I wanted to do, though, was to progress from pricing the bottles to be the checkout, which I never did. What does that say about my life?
3: Maybe you were so good at pricing.
1: Well, I was good at pricing, but it might explain how I panel in this studio. I was never allowed to touch the actual keys. Sammy, what do you think about Ben Carroll deciding to do the Kmart thing? Is that him trying to connect?
3: Well, presumably, yes. And, you know, he has got, you know, everyone has to own their story. So working at Kmart for 8 years, it's a nice story to tell. But clearly he's trying to differentiate himself. So he wants some attention grabbing, you know. I mean, also, probably, let's be honest, Bridget, in 2 years' time, we're probably going to find out that Kmart were filling his pockets with cash and it was all a great big scandal, because that's what happens in politics these days, isn't it? So who knows who we can trust anymore?
1: Well, we all know that you, Sammy J, you're a politician.

0: Politics nerd. What did you make of yesterday's drama?
1: It was one of the few times I've sort of missed having a regular satirical spot on television, you know, because high drama like that only comes around every now and then. Look, what do I make of it? Like everyone else, I'm a Victorian. I'm watching on with sort of wide eyes at all sides of politics and you know, wondering where it's all going to go from here. But, you know, Jacinta no doubt would have very much enjoyed a chance to go to the election. That hasn't happened. That is life and that is politics. So people sign up to the rules of the game when they engage. But like most listeners probably, I mainly went, thank God I'm not in politics. It all looks so hard.
0: Yeah, you're not going to make that change in career?
1: Well, we do have an election coming up and that's all I'll say for now.
0: Okay. I wonder how important upbringing is to how people vote. We've heard today Ben Carroll is all about Kmart. Sammy J is all about Fossies. I'm all about the bottle shop. What is the place that personifies you? We would love to hear from you on 1300 222 774. Michael on the text, Sammy, has said, was I pricing the bottles or prizing them open? That could be my ex-husband.
1: Scandalous accusation.
0: Very scandalous. And Rory says, Ben Carroll, trying to connect with the workers is cringe. Is it cringe?
1: Is it cringe? Mm. Cringe is in the eye of the beholder. You know, I spent most of my life doing cringe things and ask my daughters, I do it every day. So, look, I'll leave that one open to the listeners. But certainly, you know, look, he's a man who's clearly had his eye on the job, you know, despite looking in the eyes of his former boss. And so I think he's probably had this plan in place for some time.
0: Yeah, I wonder. This text. So we have Mr. Albanese at every opportunity telling us of his upbringing. Now Ben is about Kmart. Goodness me, we all have a backstory from long ago, most of which are boring.
1: Yeah, what I haven't come up with yet is a good pithy sort of slogan using a Kmart pun, but I'm sure the Liberals are working on it very hard now with all their best writers on the case, because I'm sure they want to find some way of branding or slamming him with some sort of Kmart wordplay.
0: Well, I'm very pleased that you worked at Fossey, Sammy J, and that has helped you become the man you are today. Thank you so much for joining us.
1: My pleasure. Coffee-friendly feeling. I can advertise because it no longer exists.
0: And watch out for things being folded to hide the stains. We want to know, does your first job reflect who you are now? We heard from Chris a bit earlier. He said he started in a petrol station. That absolutely does reflect who he is today. I'm really interested to know. On the text line, that's a question you should ask Jess Wilson. Very good thing to say. I wonder where Jess Wilson did start out. We must find out. Trish joins us in Tallaroook. Hello, Trish.
2: Bridge, I thought you might roll your eyes when you saw that it was Trish talking about Bon Jovi again.
0: I know you love your Bon Jovi.
2: Okay, so the first Bon Jovi concert in 1989, but flowing on from that, the amazing Melbourne live music scene of the 80s and 90s definitely defined my life.
0: Tell us how, Trish.
2: Oh, look, the pub gigs and the bands that played live music, which sadly we've lost now, was just such a culture of growing up and your rites of passage. You know, being a Melbourneite in those times, I think, just really defined a lot of us. It's sad that we don't have that culture and that energy.
0: Okay.
2: It was a great time. Great time.
0: For you, Trish, it was the places that had live music, fantastic Melbourne live music.
2: Absolutely.
0: Good on you, Trish. Thank you. And keep loving Bon Jovi. I never want you to lose that passion. Give us a call. Let us know. What is the place that defines you, or does your first job reflect who you are today? We'd love to hear from you. 1300 222 774. Graham mentions, reminds me of the time Malcolm Fraser had himself photographed having a beer in a pub to make him look more like one of the people. Yes, there's nothing like one of the people having a beer at the pub. Thank you, Graham. And just a reminder, Sammy J is at Hepburn Springs tonight at the Hepburn Palais. If you're up that way, you might like to go and see Sammy J. Keep your calls coming in. We will get back to them. But now a song that really reflects what we're talking about next. We are talking EVs, electric cars. Here's Phil Oakey.

0: Yes, Phil Oakey and Giorgio Moroder together in Electric Dreams. And it is Electric Dreams that we are talking about next with James Ward. Have you made the switch to an EV? 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
0: Well, sales of electric vehicles are on the rise, with EVs now almost a quarter of Australia's new car sales. Also on the rise, plug-in hybrids. Have you made the switch? Any questions you may have about going electric? Our special guest, James Ward, the content director of drive.com.au. Good afternoon, James.
3: Good afternoon, Bridget. I've got a little bit of a fun fact from that song. Giorgio Moroder actually had his hand in a supercar called the Chiesetta V16T. It was designed by Marcello Gandini, who was the guy who designed the Lamborghini Diablo. And Giorgio Moroder was part of the team that came past. So there you go, Electric Dreams and a 16-cylinder supercar.
0: Gee, you do know a lot of stuff.
3: Fun at parties.
0: Now, just before we get going on EVs, James, you've come in, you're all rugged up. I've never seen a man more rugged up. You just told me, and I am just so sad about this only because I don't have one, your car has a heated driving wheel.
3: Yeah, the heated steering wheel. This is one of those.
0: No, these existed.
3: Honestly, you'll never go back.
0: I've got an old car. I am missing out.
3: Yeah, look, mine's not crazy new. Like it's a 2022 Peugeot, but yeah, heated steering wheel. I've got heated seats, so we're used to those. But a heated steering wheel. And if you've never had one, they are for Melbourne mornings. It's amazing. It just is. Yeah, you will never look back.
0: Can you go to a dealer when you buy a new car and say, I want heated steering?
3: Yeah, you can have a look. Like, there's a lot of cars that have them in high-spec models. I know, but I've had Mazdas that have them. Obviously, you know, high-end cars generally, you've got them in BMWs and Range Rovers and things like that. But, yeah, Mazdas have them. A lot of Kias and Hyundais have them now.
0: I need to ask you what else I'm missing out on, but we'll get to that in a minute. I am with

0: James Ward from drive.com.au. And we are talking actually about electric vehicles. Gee, the sales have gone up. Yep. I gather it's a fuel crisis, but we'd love to hear from you. Have you made the switch, or are you thinking about it on 1300 222 774? James, is it the fuel crisis that's leading to this?
1: Yeah, I think so. That was really the catalyst for a real boom. And what we're seeing is it's a bit over 40% of new cars sold are electrified. So they're either a hybrid, like we see with Toyota Camrys and RAV4s and things like that, a plug-in hybrid that we see with a lot of the Chinese brands are doing that now, and, of course, fully electric. And the Tesla Model Y was the best-selling car in the country.
0: How much is that?
1: They start at just under 60 grand.
0: Okay, so they're not cheap.
1: Well, they're not expensive either. So the cheapest electric car you can get now is $24,000, $23,990, which is the BYD Atto 1. There's another one, the Geely EX2 is under $30,000. So what we're seeing, we could have had this conversation maybe 2 years ago, and we'd say electric cars, you're paying 20% more or something like that to get into one of those over an equivalent petrol. Now they are the same price. So if you walk into a dealer in most of the big name brands, you can choose a hybrid, a plug-in hybrid, or an electric car that's roughly the same size for roughly the same price. And I think that's where the appeal is really coming from.
0: Okay. Jay on the text says, electric cars are okay, but we have far too few charging stations.
1: Yes.
0: Is that still the case?
1: Oh, look, absolutely. And there's even news this week that the charging stations are being vandalised by people chopping the cables to steal the copper out of them, which kind of insane as well. But we do need to work on that infrastructure grid for fully electric cars, which is why we're seeing a lot of people look at hybrids. And even if you can park off the street, so if you can charge at home, it's a no-brainer. It's really easy, and it makes perfect sense. But if you are relying on the public charging network, so if you have no off-street parking, or you live in an apartment building and you can't have a charger, it can be very difficult, and you've got to find the charger near you. They are more expensive than you'd think, the EV chargers. So you've got to weigh those up. But a hybrid, pretty much every brand has them. We had a Honda in recently that literally is half the fuel consumption of the petrol version. So if you just want to chop your fuel bill in half and not have to think about anything, just a plain hybrid, all you do is put fuel in it and it just goes twice as far.
0: Okay. Any questions you may have about electric hybrid? We are with James Ward from drive.com.au. Leonie, hello.
2: Oh, hi, Bridget.
0: Have you got one?
2: Well, I have, just in the last 4 days.
1: Oh.
2: Was it Saturday? Yeah, Saturday I think I picked it up.
1: What did you get?
2: MGHS.
1: Yep.
2: It's got a bit of turbo in it, apparently.
1: The plug-in, the plug-in super hybrid, they call it?
2: No. The hybrid, but you don't plug it in.
1: Yeah, okay. So just a standard hybrid, and again, effortless fuel savings. And that's the key.
2: And I can't believe I've got one. Like my husband always said, oh, we should look at a hybrid. That's a few years ago. And I thought, well, that's not going to happen. And because I didn't even know what the word meant. And now, because I had my little i30 for 15 years, park it anywhere, scrape it against anything, it didn't matter what happened to it. Now I'm a nervous wreck.
1: Well, you'll have on
2: park the damn thing.
1: That MG will have nice cameras and all sorts of things.
0: Has it got a heated driving steering wheel?
1: You may even have a heated steering wheel.
0: Has it?
2: No, it hasn't.
0: But it hasn't used
2: any fuel. Like I got it Saturday and we drove back from Geelong and I've been going around the town in it. And it hasn't gone. It hasn't used anything.
1: Yeah, and this is the key. I think people are now starting to understand that efficiency and that week to week cost saving is where it's at. And what we're seeing, the manufacturers too, they are all looking at electrification because it just is. It makes so much sense for them to develop more into that. They can still have combustion engines without having to put everything into full electric. But then you have hybrids and obviously plug-in hybrids that do give the cars a lot more efficiency around town, but you still have that flexibility to go further if you need it.
0: Okay. We just lost Elizabeth. Let's go to Penelope, who's in Williamstown. Hello, Penelope.
3: Hi.
0: Have you got an EV?
3: Yes, I have. We bought one last year. We've had it for, I think, about 16 months now. I test drove 16 cars.
1: Oh, wow.
3: I made a decision. Yep, I know.
1: What did you get?
3: We got a smart hashtag 3.
1: Oh, yeah, okay.
3: The premium.
1: Yeah. Yep. So they're a Geely product. And so we talk about a lot of these brands from China. Geely is like Chinese Volkswagen. So they own Volvo, Polestar, Lotus, Zeekr, another one called Lincoln Co. and Smart. And Smart is a JV between Geely and Mercedes-Benz. So you've got these global platform cars with a very established sort of electrification platform on them. And they're kind of cool. I drove the Smart 1 and 3 up in Queensland, but I think the Smart 5 is coming a bit later on, which is kind of a funky SUV, and it has a projector in its front so that you can go camping with this car.
0: And watch a film.
1: And you can watch a film. It projects.
0: Can you watch a film while you're driving?
1: No, you can't do that. But, you know, like, who asked for that? But what a cool idea.
0: James Ward is with us. He's the content director of drive.com.au. We are talking EVs. Jim is in San Remo. You've got a question for James, Jim.
4: Yeah, a couple of questions. Firstly, what happens when the batteries run out and need replacing?
1: Yep.
4: What are the costs in that regard? And secondly, when is the government going to do something about making EV drivers pay to use the road, given they're not buying petrol?
1: Yeah, so look, there's an answer to both of those.
0: Yeah.
1: So basically, what happens with the batteries over time, the battery chemistry degrades over time. And we're talking 10 to 15 years is what we're seeing at the moment. They don't just stop working. It's not like your TV remote that you've got to pull the batteries out and put new ones in. It just, your range will become less. So if your car has 500 kilometres of range, maybe in 15 years' time, it may only have 400 kilometres worth of range. But the cost to replace the batteries is kind of an interesting one, because we're talking about what are things going to cost in 10 years' time. And we know that technology is improving and those costs are coming down. Mm. So you won't need to replace it today, but in 10 years' time, there will be a more effective one. As far as the road user charge is concerned,
0: I'm interested in this.
1: Yeah, the federal government actually mentioned it at the budget this year. The problem is this needs to be, the fuel excise tax is a federal thing, and then if we're going to have road user charge, it needs to be based on registration, which is a state-based thing. And getting federal and state to work together on this is the first problem. But this is something that's being considered, because then it's fair for everyone, irrespective of your powertrain.
0: Mm, good on you, Jim. Thank you for your questions. Jay, hello.
5: Oh, hi. Hi, James and Bridge. James, this is Jay Sanders from Macclesfield.
1: Oh, Jay. Hi.
5: I thought you had to ride a horse, maybe.
1: Yeah, no, actually. So
0: we're talking about driving cars, but I love riding horses as well.
1: So here we go. Bridge and I were talking off air what my first jobs were. I said I worked in educational publishing. So I worked with Jay many, many years ago. We won awards.
5: We did for our software.
0: Yeah. What a lovely reunion.
5: Very nice. And we have an EV5
1: yes.
5: up here.
1: Yes.
5: And it has massage seats.
1: Yeah. See,
5: steering wheel.
1: You'd never go back, do you?
0: Not at all.
5: Never, never. But I do call her Bossy Betty, because she really, or it could have been Bossy Bill, but she really does, you know, tell me how to stay on the road and put the brakes on if I need it and all that kind of stuff. So I am getting used to using her.
1: Yeah, the technology that you get, the lane keep and the speed limit signs and all that sort of stuff, it can be pretty annoying, but they are making them better. Jay, it's so nice to hear from you.
0: Yeah,
1: fun story. What were we doing? We were working really late. I stayed out in Macclesfield. I came down for breakfast and there was a horse in the kitchen. And it's like, all right, this is wild time.
0: I think you two need to catch up again, Jay. I think you need to exchange numbers. Lovely to chat to you. Oh, James, we have so many calls. I think, would you be able to stay for us after the news? We'll take one call quickly. Greg, hello.
6: Hi, g'day, how are you?
0: Good.
6: Good. I'm driving a plug-in hybrid I bought in April.
1: Yeah.
6: I came down to Melbourne for work from Castlemaine, or actually from Bendigo yesterday. Stayed in Melbourne tonight. I've been running around today, but in the last 100 kilometres, I've used 1 litre of fuel and 10 kilowatts of electricity.
1: It's amazing. What have you got?
6: It's a Havel GT Ultra.
1: Yeah, really cool. You can get 180 kilometres of electric range out of those. So very, very flexible.
0: Well, Greg, good on you. I'm getting EV envy here. Keep your calls coming in. James has kindly said he will stick with us. Any EV questions you have, or hybrids, because we are talking about both, let us know. If you've got a heating steering wheel, because I've got a heating steering wheel envy as well. 1300 222 774. Also after the news, Go Blues. We'll be talking to former star Sam Doherty about his new book.
7: Everything Melbourne. This gentleman coming towards us said, "Ladies, I'd like to buy you a cup of coffee in memory of my mum." And he gave me a $10 note and just kept walking.

0: 774 ABC Melbourne.
1: Good afternoon, Nicholas Hines with ABC News. Former Victorian Premier Daniel Andrews has wished new Premier Ben Carroll well and paid tribute to Jacinta Allen. In a statement released this morning, Mr Andrews says Jacinta Allen has been a champion for Bendigo, workers, women and the future of Victoria. The former Premier has also congratulated Ben Carroll on his new position, saying he's a great campaigner and will be able to take the fight to the Liberal Party and One Nation at the upcoming election. Mr Carroll yesterday attempted to distance himself from his predecessors, saying he was not Daniel Andrews and not Jacinta Allen, promising a new approach from the Labor government. Police in South Australia have confirmed the death of a woman and her toddler found in water off the state's southeast coast is being treated as a murder-suicide. The bodies of the 36-year-old woman and almost 2-year-old girl were spotted in the water near Port Macdonald on Monday. The woman's 3-month-old son remains missing, with police saying they'll continue to scour the area in the coming days and weeks. Superintendent Trent Cox says he wanted to update the community.
2: It's important we get that information out because we understand the strong community and media interest in this investigation and this matter.
1: And if this story has raised issues for you, you can call Lifeline on 13 11 14. The Treasurer has confirmed the fuel excise relief will end next week, meaning that motorists will pay the full tax from Monday. The government initially halved the 52-cent a litre excise for 3 months in response to the global oil shock and then extended the discount at a lower rate for another month. That's due to expire at midnight on Sunday, and Jim Chalmers says the government won't be extending it again.
3: That fuel excise relief will end midnight on Sunday. And that's because it has played a really important role, helping to take some of the sting out of these cost of living pressures. But as I've made clear, it was never the government's intention for that to be permanent.
1: A parliamentary investigation into Colts has recommended the Victorian government outlaw group-based coercion within 2.5 years. Here's Jonathan Kendall.
4: An upper house committee has been looking into the recruitment methods and impacts of cults and organised fringe groups since April last year. Today, it released a report including 39 recommendations to the Victorian government. They include outlawing group-based coercion by February 2029, establishing a lived experience advisory body, and developing a public awareness campaign about coercive groups. The committee's inquiries heard submissions about child and sexual abuse in several religious groups. The Victorian government has 6 months to respond to the recommendations in the committee's final report.
1: 11 new suspected cases of the H5 bird flu have been detected in South Australia, with the state government saying it's highly likely the virus is spreading locally. 7 of the 11 suspected cases were detected in the state's southeast and 4 on Kangaroo Island. Primary Industries Minister Claire Scriven says she's awaiting further test results from interstate and says the new suspected cases have all been in greater crested turns.
5: In terms of the southeast, one is at Southend, one was at Cape Jaffa, 2 at Port Macdonald and 3 at Beachport. In terms of Kangaroo Island, there's been 1 at Seal Bay and 3 at Disgrace Bay.
1: Inflation for the June quarter has come in slightly lower than many economists predicted. Underlying inflation, which is the preferred measure for the Reserve Bank as it considers interest rates, has risen 0.8% in the quarter to 3.6% in the year to June, and overall inflation fell to 3.8%. Chief Economist at EY Oceania, Sherelle Murphy, says that's still above the RBA's target range, but it may be enough to convince the board to keep the rates on hold.
6: They are patient in the sense that they don't need it to happen overnight, but the question now becomes, are they satisfied that this is enough to get them to that point where they can hold rates where they are, let the 3 rate hikes that they've already put in place this year do their work, and get back to that inflation target eventually?
1: And to the weather across Victoria, there is a gale warning and strong wind warnings for Victoria's coastal waters today. It's a mostly cloudy day with scattered showers, mainly near and south of the ranges. They're becoming isolated this evening. Possible small hail about coastal districts as well, with showers falling snow above 1,100 metres. And tomorrow, another cold day for Victoria, with isolated showers near and south of the ranges. And in Melbourne, today, showers becoming less likely this afternoon and winds set to ease as well, a top of 13. Tomorrow, a shower or two with a top of 13, and then mostly sunny conditions on Friday and Saturday with a warmer weekend. Right now,

0: 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ABC News.
1: Breakfast. We love to go fishing on breakfast. What's the local issue you want to hear us talk about?
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5: And James Ward has kindly decided to stay with us. We will take your calls on EVs and hybrids shortly. But coming up, we're going to chat to former Blues star Sam Doherty. He has a new book out. Some alarming new cases of the bird flu in South Australia. Should we be alarmed? Sean Dawley, our man, to take us through it. We're celebrating comedy songs in the joy of music. Shannon Lush in for the House of Stains. And, of course, Screen Slam. Screen Slam. Screen Slam. Screen Slam. Yes, that's the one where you have to guess the famous scenes from TV shows and also from the movies. We will play that at a quarter to three. But first, Polly joins us from Murrumbina. James Ward with us. Have you got a question, Polly?
6: Yes, I have several, actually. I'm the owner of a new EV, 1 month.
7: Yep.
6: And learning. So I had a question about the tyre repair kit. That was a bit of a surprise.
7: Yes.
6: And it does concern me a little because it's very new.
7: Yep.
6: And also, if you do have to use the tyre repair kit, if it's actually possible to replace it, and whether there is advice about carrying a spare tyre if you're heading into the country, because I've been told I need to contact the manufacturer if I do actually have a blowout.
5: Oh, don't they have spare tyres?
7: No, and look, this is a great question. What car have you got?
6: An Iron UT.
7: Oh, the UT. Okay. Have you got the one with the fridge in the middle?
5: A fridge. You're just adding
7: fridge,
5: to the list.
7: You are missing out.
5: This is shocking.
7: This one, you could actually say, relax me, and it puts on like sounds of nature and reclines you. It's
5: I've
7: crazy.
5: I've had enough of you.
7: So look,
6: I do have the seat warmers and the steering wheel, but I haven't used them yet.
5: Oh, Polly, get onto it today.
7: So look, the question around spare wheels with electric cars is actually a really big one, because for the most part, they don't have spares, and it's because of the space requirements. So the spare wheel takes up a fair amount of space, and you've got battery packs and electric motors. Even though it doesn't have a big petrol motor, they do take up a bit of space in the design. You can get a spare wheel with a tyre on it to carry in the back, but most of them do come with these emergency tyre repair kits that basically, if you get a flat out on the open road, it basically puts goo in the tyre to give you some pressure so you can drive to then get that tyre replaced.
5: Fixed, yeah.
7: The other thing that we see with electric cars is they do tend to come on tyres that are specific to EVs. So they're not just your standard bits and pieces. They're a low rolling resistance tyre. Carrying a spare to go interstate, you can buy a spare wheel that fits the wheel, keep a tyre in it. You don't need to ask permission for that. You could do it and stick it in the boot. That's fine. There are companies that actually have spare wheel kits. So it's a smaller wheel, but they might be another option. We spoke to them recently, but if you Google something about spare wheel kits for EVs, but look, the odds of you needing them are pretty limited, except if you hit a pothole. And this is the thing.
5: Well,
7: Victorian
5: there's a
7: roads
5: very good chance of that.
7: Are pretty terrible at the moment, and it doesn't matter what kind of car you have, whether it's electric or petrol or diesel. If you hit a pothole, it's going to damage your tyre and your wheel. You sort of need to have spares or roadside assistance. And I dare say a new car like the little Aeon will have a roadside assist. And to be honest, that's probably your best bet.
5: Okay. Adrian's got an interesting question about towing. Hello, Adrian.
8: Oh, g'day. Thanks for taking me call. My wife and I would dearly love to get some sort of electric vehicle, but the one little thing we've got is we've also got a caravan.
7: Yep.
8: It's not a big one. It's only 1,400 kilograms, which is not too big compared to some of the other caravans. But I don't know if we've got an option for electric or pure electric, because I can't see us pulling into a recharging when we've got a towing a caravan. So is hybrid probably a better way to go?
7: Yeah, look, and even plug-in hybrid. So the reason is, as soon as you connect a big load like that to an EV, it just chops its range to a third. So they're designed to be efficient around town. They're not great for towing. If you look at a plug-in hybrid, maybe an option. You've got the BYD Shark Ute. Yeah. You've got the GWM Canon Alpha, which is a plug-in. And there's a new one coming, the Chery Stockman, which is a diesel plug-in hybrid coming later this year. They will all give, and the Chery's the one to wait for, because you've got a 2-litre diesel engine and plug-in hybrid. So that should be capable of towing and doing decent distances while having that electrical system.
5: When's that one coming?
7: End of the year. So it's already, we've got photos and things of it. They're testing them at the moment, but it'll be market by the end of the year. And I reckon that's the one worth waiting for.
5: All right. Good on you, Adrian. Good luck with it. Justine. Hello, Justine.
9: Hi, Bridget and James. How are you going?
5: Good.
9: I just have a question. We bought our new Kia EV3 a couple of weeks ago.
7: Yeah.
9: And we're only using the plug-in into the PowerPoint into the garage wall.
7: Yep.
9: And obviously we've worked out we need an EV charger. We currently have a solar inverter and some solar panels, and we're looking at getting a battery as well.
7: Yeah, yeah.
9: So just wondering your advice regarding the EV charger. We don't want to be locked into like having a certain app to be able to switch to solar and things like that.
7: Look, there's a lot of EV chargers now on the market to have at home. You can get smart ones that you can deal with apps, as you say. I would, and again, you can have them to deal with batteries. What you're getting there is the perfect setup, because that'll basically cost you nothing to run that car. All I could suggest is look at your energy provider, whoever you've got to your home electricity. They should have an EV charging option that would fit in with your metering and all that kind of stuff. Otherwise, there's a company called Jet Charge, and they handle EV chargers for all sorts of different places and reasons. They would have some tips, but even your Kia dealer should have some options there as well.
5: Okay, thanks, Justine. Johnny is in Geelong. Hi, Johnny.
10: Hi, gang. I'm wondering if I could give some insights. I'm what's never talked about. I'm a second-hand car buyer. 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
7: Yep.
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7: Yep.
10: Now, when I bought the car, everyone's freaking out that I bought my wife a Toyota Prius. 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Yeah. I just bought a Tesla Y model.
7: Yes.
10: $87,000 retail, still under warranty, 3 years old. I paid $45,000 for it 3 weeks ago.
5: Oh, Johnny.
10: So I have, and it still had 98% capacity in the battery. You can do a test before you buy the car with the Tesla.
7: Yep.
10: I've plugged it in at home. It costs $2 to fill up for 500Ks long range in Geelong.
7: Yep.
10: So what I'm saying to people out there is, if you choose to buy a second-hand car that's still under warranty, any common problems of that model are usually ironed out by the dealer in the first 3 years. I've been up to Tesla in Foots Crazy. Everything's taken care of. Everything's in the app. But don't be afraid of a second-hand car.
7: No. All right. That's actually really, really great advice. Yep. Like with the battery replacements on the hybrids are quite cost effective because the batteries are small. But yeah, you can do a battery health check on most electric vehicles if you're buying secondhand, and it is a great way to do it. So that's excellent advice.
5: All right. Thanks, Johnny. Thank you to everyone. We are unfortunately going to have to move on. But could we actually do this again next week? Because there are so many questions. And also, because you've been boasting, James Ward, about having a fridge, a heated steering wheel, and a massage seat in your car, I would like you to come in and tell me what other things are available.
7: Look, I don't have the Aeon UT has the fridge, but yeah, heated massage and heated steering wheels. You'll never look back.
5: All right. Well, we're very grateful to you, James Ward from drive.com.au. And once again, very sorry we couldn't get to all your calls. We will do this. Let's make a deal. We'll do this next week.
7: I'll see you then.
5: Thank you, James, very much indeed. Coming up on the show at 1:15, our very special guest, former Carlton star Sam Doherty. Here's Donna Summer.

0: 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Sam Doherty, our guest next.
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0: yes. And one person who is most likely loving Carlton's resurgence of late is former star Sam Doherty. The heart of the Blues during his 171-game career, which included being co-captain. But off-field, things haven't been easy for Sam, battling testicular cancer twice. But he's written a book, and it's full of great stuff, some never-before-told anecdotes. And it is Sam, a story of, well, I think, grit, heroism, wisdom when you're facing really tough things. It's called What It Takes, and Sam, very happy to have you in the studio. Hello.
1: Hi, Bridget. Thanks for having me in.
0: Oh, it's great to have you. Do you like hearing that little song?
1: Yeah, it is. It makes me smile and laugh because Matty Cottrell obviously played a lot of time with him at the footy club, and to pack the harmonica before the boots into the bag
0: so
1: for,
0: good.
1: For the
0: it
1: game
0: was so
1: is
0: good.
1: Hilarious.
0: And it is one of the best songs, the Carlton song, I think. Your Blues, how do you feel about them now before we get to the book? Will they make finals?
1: Well, they're right on the edge. The loss to Collingwood was one that hurt. But the fixture predictors, and when you're putting your ladder predictors in, they're very close. There's a big game coming up with St Kilda in the next couple of weeks that if they can knock over
0: that's
1: the Saints, that's probably one of the bigger ones. If they lose that one, they'll definitely be out. But if they win that, they'll be right about the mark. So, I know the exciting thing about the 10 is there's still hope for some teams, whether it's hope for winning the Premiership.
0: It's
1: hope for the finals at least.
0: I like it. Do you like it? The
1: 10? I was a big hater of it.
0: Now everyone's changed.
1: Now it has brought a level of excitement to the back end of the year. As I said, I find it really hard to believe any of the teams that kind of have to play in the wild card are going to be a genuine Premiership threat, but it gives some hope that your team's going to be in there at the
0: it
1: end of the year.
0: It does. It makes the end of the season more exciting. Sam, you've had you are the heart and soul have been of the Carlton Football Club, but you've had some hard times. You were diagnosed with testicular cancer. That I can't imagine first up, but then to get a second diagnosis, that must have just been shattering.
1: Yeah, it was, and probably two different moments in my life. It's funny that the second diagnosis was way worse, but a bit easier to cop, which is a strange way to put it. The first diagnosis, getting told you have cancer, is just one of the most terrifying things that you can be told
0: imagine.
1: In life. Yeah. You just think cancer, you think death. And that's the natural progression of where a lot of people that go through this go to. And that's where I went to. A lack of knowledge about what the treatment was, where I was going, what it was going to do to me, all of the fear that's in the background of all that. And I speak to a lot of cancer survivors these days through everyone goes through the same emotions. And my first diagnosis, I got the operation. Hopefully that was going to be the end. But between my regular checkups every 3 months, it went from we're watching a couple of spots that are still kind of there to stage four, which is as far as it goes in the
0: cancer
1: world. And
0: that's terrifying.
1: That's terrifying. So that means it's gone from the original site, it's gone to it's got out of there, it's got to your lymph nodes, and then it was up in, it's in another part of your body. It was all through my lungs, it all through my stomach. I lit up like a Christmas tree on the CT scan.
0: Sad.
1: But yeah, just terrifying in a different way because of the level that it had got to. I kind of knew what I was in for in terms of treatment. I'd gone through that part of the education process.
0: That's tough enough, yeah.
1: That was, but I knew what I was in for. I knew it was going to be scary, but the naive nature of never doing it before, I think, was a helpful thing because I just got progressively worse as the treatment went on.
0: Sam Doherty, my special guest, former Carlton captain. He's written a beautiful book, What It Takes. It really is fantastic. I recommend it, not just for Blues supporters, for everyone. So, Sam, how did you get through that second diagnosis? You are all clear now.
1: Yes, all clear now. I'm nearly coming up on 5 years, actually, since my treatment.
0: Do you feel safe?
1: Yeah, I do. A lot of the metrics you get in the background are 5-year survival rate. So if you get to the 5 years, generally, you're going pretty well. Testicular cancer is one of the more treatable versions of cancer that you can get. So, I was in incredible hands at the Peter Mac Cancer Centre. Amazing oncologist, Ben Tran, who's a world leader in testicular cancer and treatment of it. So very lucky with where I landed in terms of where I was getting my treatment. But how I got through it with the community, really.
0: Yeah.
1: There's the grit and the determination individually, but ultimately it's the people around you. I've got an amazing support network of family, friends, football club, support services all around that. Going through it at the time was incredibly tough. I was in kind of the second wave of COVID, so I couldn't
0: coming
1: have
0: coming back from it is the thing that really
1: there's the story in how to get back from it. But in the moment, it's the nurses are going through their own stages. We're immunocompromised in hospital, terrified to see the outside world and communicate with others. But nurses coming in treating us with that responsibility is terrifying for them as well. My wife could only come into the first treatment cycle of four, so largely faced it on my own when I was in there. But as I said, amazing people behind. And the story of post that to get back to AFL footy is pretty crazy in itself.
0: It is pretty crazy, and I think a lot of people wouldn't have done that, and that just shows, as I said in the intro, the grit and the you know, just the heroic way in which he did that. Sam Doherty, former Carlton captain, is our guest. He's got a great book called What It Takes. Obviously, coming with something like cancer, there is the mental health issue, and you talk about this in the book. What do you think about mental health? Is there enough help at club level?
1: Probably not in the grand scheme of things, and this is probably broadly across my career. There's been more investment into it, but ultimately there's been some roadblocks in the full investment into the mental health of players. The AFL Players Association do a great job on the outside in terms of external providers, but internally at footy clubs, it all has to count in the salary cap. So when push comes to shove, when it comes to sort of welfare and performance, those the different clubs do different things. But ultimately, it's a high-performance environment, so a lot of the decisions do go towards that. They do have staff in every club, and some invest in it more than others. But we look at what's happened across the league this year and the more examples of players that are struggling in this space. I think that the more resources that can be counted outside the salary cap, where you can have more support for players in a time where social media has never been more pressurised around the game. I'm in the media. There's more media than players almost in the game. There's more people talking about the game and the performance.
0: And the spotlight is on.
1: The spotlight's enormous. And then there's the internal pressures of yourself plus in your club and then your job. But there's so much that goes on players these days that sometimes we don't always see. And being able to have a good framework that sits around to help players through these issues and what they face on a day-to-day, I think is hugely important in the AFL. They're getting there. There's more resources being deployed this year that are going to sit outside the salary cap, but a mandated process of a minimum amount of staff and people would be the more that we can push in this area, I think, is more important.
0: You are hearing from Sam Doherty. He is a former Carlton star. He's written a lovely book. It's a really heartwarming book, What It Takes. Tells a few little stories we've never heard about, be fair to say. is there anything in it that was a risk for you to talk about, do you feel?
1: You felt,
0: I better be careful here?
1: No, I was very careful in the way that I wrote it to be about me and my story. And there's lots of things that happen around football clubs and hierarchies here and there and directions. And I try to stick him within the bounds of my own story and trying to tell that in its own way without trying to bring too many people in or throw a slinging match here and there with people that doesn't need to be part of the story. I had to give context to my part of it, but I didn't hold anything back. I told the story as truthful as it was for me. And I think that's kind of across my career, the authentic nature of how, I don't know, whether you call it vulnerability or honest I've been about my health battles and my journey across my career and the things that I've faced and overcome and struggled with. I thought that putting it all on the pages and making sure that it's truthful to who I am and what I believe in and my story, I thought was really important. So I didn't leave anything out. If you're
0: totally,
1: that.
0: No, that's right. I've got a lovely text here from Kim from Carlton. Utmost respect for Sam, warrior on and off the field. Thank you from a Carlton fan, brought many moments of joy. And lots of texts coming in like that. Sam Doherty is with me, the former Carlton captain. He's got a great book, What It Takes. It is out now and it is a fabulous read. Okay, I have got an ex-Carlton person with me, so I'm going to just have to hit you with a few questions. Very important because all my friends are Carlton supporters, Sam. You've got to understand what I'm dealing with on a weekly basis. Michael Voss, what did you think as a coach?
1: He was very sure in what he wanted to do, and I have a lot of admiration for people that believe in something and they stand for something. He did a great job when he came to the club at the start, changed the direction of where we were. We're losing large parts before he got there, and he dragged the club to a prelim, and we nearly got into the grand final that year, and did a great job. Ultimately, the game changed a lot in between that year and kind of when he finished up, and it's probably the inability, whether it's him or other people within other coaches within the program, to be able to kind of shift with where the game went. Our list was built for his beliefs and where it was and where we played really well, and then ultimately, our inability as a football club to adapt into what the modern game had changed is what hurt us. And ultimately, a lot of clubs put in a lot of work because we were very good at what we did. We were a very good contest team, very good on the defensive side of the ball. But Once the game started to open up and get on the outside, that's when teams really stretched us. And from a list perspective and our game plan perspective, we were kind of left behind in that sense and unable to adapt. But for what he did for the footy club and the way he changed the direction of where we were to what we got to, my favourite memories in footy are under him as a coach. So I'm not going to sit here and throw too much shade left, right, centre.
0: I love Vossie. Patrick Cripps, 250, Saturday night.
1: Yeah, what a warrior of the football club. Yeah. He's been champion. There. I came in 2013. I got traded from Brisbane and he got drafted that year. And my whole career was with him, and so much respect for him as a leader and as a person and within the football club to be able to kind of stick it out through a lot of really difficult periods, and the selfless nature in what he does to be able to kind of get to 250 games.
0: It's nice seeing him smiling.
1: Yeah, I
0: miss his smile. We are running out of time, but I do want to know from you, Sam Docherty, if you could wave your magic wand, who would you choose to be the next coach of Carlton?
1: Ooh, a tough one. I'm a bit torn at the moment. There's probably two candidates. If Josh Fraser wanted to do it, I'd love him to do it. I think he's just a great individual.
0: Anyone else?
1: I like Corey Enright, and that's part because I loved him as a player and I loved what he was about. But I think it's either Josh, or it starts to go down the path of probably Corey or Jamie Graham, who
0: Bob Murphy's tipping Jamie Graham.
1: That's what we had the conversation.
0: Sam, it's lovely to meet you. Lovely to talk to you. Your story is inspiring. I'm so glad you're in good health. What It Takes is out at your bookshops now, and it really is a lovely read for everybody, not just Carlton people. Sam, thank you.
1: No worries. Thanks for having me on. Go out and grab the book if you can, who's listening.
0: Absolutely. And it's a really lovely book. Sam Docherty, former Carlton star.

0: Captain, What It Takes is the book. We'll be back with Bird Flu.
1: I'm Maureen McGillicuddy.
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0: Yes, and a very big welcome. It's 1:30 if you are just joining us from all across Victoria. Just so you know, coming up, we have The Joy of Music with Dylan Lewis. He wants to talk about your favourite comedy songs after the death of the Goodies, Bill Oddie. And we'll also talk Stains with the amazing Shannon Lush after 2 o'clock. But first up, let's check the chilly weather. Melbourne, cold. Cloudy, high chance of showers. Well, I think we've seen them. A little less likely the showers in the late afternoon and evening. A top of just 13. It does feel colder. 13 again tomorrow and 14 degrees on Friday. For the rest of the state, a cold southwesterly airstream moves over Victoria today following a cold front passing over the east of the state this morning. A trough will move across Bass Strait in the wake of the front. Then a high pressure ridge will move across from the west on Thursday and Friday. The ridge will move eastwards on Saturday.
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0: Disturbing news out of South Australia today with 11 more suspected cases of H5 bird flu. They have been identified and authorities are now warning it is pretty likely that this flu is spreading locally. To find out just how serious this is, we always go to one man. That is our bird man from BirdLife Australia, Sean Dooley, two times this week.
7: Yes, I wish it was under better circumstances.
0: I know, Dawes, and I know you don't want to be alarmist about this and it's very important that we don't, but when I saw this come through today, I felt very uneasy. How are you feeling?
7: Yeah, certainly there's a bit of the, you get news like this and it's just a, you know, that rolling pit of despair in the stomach drops a little bit more. It's not, to be honest, it's not exactly unexpected, but what the news is, there's two bits of news out of South Australia, is that they've done genetic testing and they've found that at least three of the birds picked up the virus at the same time, either from the same source or they passed it on to one another. So we have evidence now that it's definitely passing on between native birds. And the other one is some of those new birds, the crested terns that have been positively identified as having H5 are actually on Kangaroo Island on one of the beaches that are famous for the seals, the sea lions. So the they're a threatened species and we know that it can jump into seals populations. So the South Australian government is doing a response action, which is the first site response they've actually taken. And so on the one, that's kind of encouraging that there is an action plan in place and that essentially is going to be just closing the beach to visitors and keeping tabs on the situation and hopefully getting on top of it. But it sort of shows that we need to have government, you know, all governments need to be ready for, especially those really sensitive spots where there's threatened species nesting or congregating. We need to be able to have the resources and the readiness to go in and do things to make sure that we limit the spread in those outbreak areas.
0: Absolutely. Dawes, are you surprised it hasn't yet arrived in Victoria?
7: We've been very lucky so far. It's not to say it's not here.
0: We just haven't found it yet. Yeah.
7: Yeah, we do have. We've got some incredible volunteers and lots of local rangers and other staff going out and looking. But you know, we do have a lot of remote beaches in Victoria, so we might have missed some birds. But we're at the whims of the weather patterns at the moment, really. But it's presumably only a matter of time, given that the numbers of crested terns, which is a local bird that does move around quite a bit. So they definitely, we know from our research work that birds that nest in South Australia come through Victoria all the time heading up to the East Coast. So, yeah, so it's really important that we are on the lookout for things like this. And it's also probably a really good time for people who are in coastal areas to put a leash on their dogs if they're walking along the beaches, mm-hmm. because you don't want your dog picking up a sick bird. It's or a dead bird snuffling around in the top of the tidal rack, because there is a chance it can jump into the sort of mammal species that pick up dead animals.
0: We haven't seen that yet, have we? We've seen bird to bird, but I suppose the question is, can it potentially spread into other mammals?
7: Yeah, that's why it's very concerning that it's, you know, what are the odds that sick birds turn up on the very beach where we have those beautiful sea lions, because we know they're very susceptible. But we haven't seen any of that transmission yet. So, you know, fingers crossed we can avoid that. But it's certainly, there are things we can do, and, you know, we definitely need funding from government to make sure these actions happen. But there are things that individuals can do to keep alert and report what they see, but don't interact with sick or dead birds, but report what you see, record photos if you don't know what it is, what species it is. And it's really still really strongly emphasised that this is only along the coast at the moment. There's no evidence that this is spreading to water birds or anything like that at this stage. So let's hope it's the same.
0: Okay. Sean Dawley is our guest from BirdLife Australia. We are talking about the disturbing news out of South Australia with 11 more suspected cases of H5 bird flu. Dawes, from what you know, and I'm really very aware we don't want to be alarmist, but if it does take hold, how bad is it?
7: Well, it's a bit uncertain. We know it's been devastating, particularly to water bird and seabird populations, especially those species that either feed or nest really closely together. So things like the terns and gulls, which often nest in colonies and then will all roost together, you see those things. But also birds like, the gannets, the beautiful gannets, which I was just watching this morning on my way to work. They were flying in right along the shore of Port Phillip Bay, magnificent birds as they dive for fish. Mm. They nest together. It's not quite nesting season yet, but they're going to gather in colonies. And we know from the Northern Hemisphere, like the gannet populations really got hit hard. And the trouble is in Australia, we just don't know how much more affected our Australian birds are, because they've never had to deal with this high pathogenic type of virus before. Mm. We have low pathogenic bird flu here endemically, but not this H5 strain, which is a high path one.
0: Look, we really appreciate you coming on today, Dawes. Sean Dawley, the birdman from BirdLife Australia. Look forward to chatting to you again on Monday.
7: Hopefully something a bit more cheerful.
0: I know. I'm sorry about this. I felt bad ringing you, but, you know, you're our man.
7: That's the reality we face, exactly.
0: Yes, it is indeed. Thank you, Dawes, very much. The joy of music. Well, today we're doing the joy of comedy songs in celebration of the life and career of Bill Oddie. I have just caught a glimpse of Dylan Lewis, who is coming in to join me for the joy. Think Monty Python, think Benny Hill, think The Flight of the Conchords, Sammy J, let your imagination go crazy. 1300 222 774, here's Youth Group.

0: 174 ABC Melbourne and Victoria. Bridget Duclos with you, and that's a sad song. I think it is time to have a bit of a laugh. And if you want something to make you laugh, have a look at my Instagram. Bridget Duclos is the handle, I think. And I've put a photo of Dylan Lewis, Double J's afternoon's host. He is in a magnificent clown suit because in the joy of music, we are paying tribute to the wonderful Bill Oddie with the best comedy songs.
1: Hi, this is Charlie Pickering. 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

0: Ah, the joy of comedy songs is what we are doing in the joy of music today. And who better to join me for comedy than my clown friend, Double J's Dylan Lewis, host of Afternoons, 3 o'clock.
1: Hello.
0: I've been waiting for the gazoo. Is that a gazoo?
1: No.
0: What is it?
1: A kazoo.
0: A kazoo. That's the same thing.
1: I like the name gazoo.
0: Gazoo.
1: And I think I'm going to go with that.
0: Sorry,
1: now.
0: I didn't go to
1: Let
0: clown school.
1: Let me pull out my gazoo.
0: I didn't go to clown school like you, Dylan. But if you do want to see Dylan's magnificent outfit, go to my Instagram, Bridget Duclos. He's got a lovely, colourful rainbow wig. He's got those pants that go really, you know, they're out wide.
1: A bit of hoop.
0: A bit of a hoop pant.
1: It's a hoop pant.
0: Have you got red shoes? I can't see.
1: You want to see my shoes? Yeah.
0: They've got to be red. Oh, my gosh, you should see the shoes. They are a bit...
1: The giant clown shoes.
0: I don't actually know how to start. Dylan Lewis,
1: yes.
0: We are sad but happy. We're happy because we're celebrating, but we're sad because you particularly were a big Bill Oddie fan.
1: Absolutely. And, you know, it is one of those ones that, in all honesty and seriousness, I do get really upset when we lose one of the great clowns.
0: Yes.
1: And hence,

0: And well, basically, that's what taught me my sense of humor. I love it to this day, and constantly reference it in everything I do. I have a Goodies t-shirt which I donned yesterday in honor of Bill Oddie, and Bill was, probably I think a lot of people's favorite on the show. Certainly for me, because of the music that he was writing for the show as well. He was into the funk, and he was writing songs like Funky Gibbon. And I think that's there it is. And one of the first examples of a comedy song that I really got into, even though I was a kid at the time.
1: Funky Gibbon.
0: The Funky Gibbon. I played it on my Double J show yesterday for my 4:55 funk.
1: Oh, did you?
0: Yeah, and I think I'm going to keep going with that little theme. If you tune into Double J for Arvos, I do funk music at 4:55 every day to help you through the rest of the day.
1: Yes.
0: And I think yesterday playing a comedy funk tune like this one.
1: I think it's
0: inspired
1: a good
0: me
1: idea.
0: To do more.
1: Well, I tell
0: comedy
1: you what,
0: funk tunes.
1: Cindy has got a lesser known Bill Oddie song while we're talking the joy
0: that?
1: Of comedy. Hello, Cindy.
2: Hello. I am a bit of a fan of another of Bill Oddie's collaborations on BBC Radio, the I'm Sorry, I'll Read That Again.
0: Oh, so, yes.
2: And there was a number on that in one of the tapes I've got, because I've got a few tapes recorded of the show in my collection. The Throwing Up Blues or something. I'm so sick. I woke up this morning so sick I thought I was dead.
1: Ah, the sick man's blues. We've got a bit.
3: Feeling so sick I thought I was dead. Oh, yes, I did, I did. I felt sick in my stomach and I felt sick in my head.
2: Excellent.
1: Oh, yeah. Oh, there you go, Cindy. What a great song.
0: Bloody. He had some great ones. Remember when he did Wild Thing, the old cover of, is it the Trogs song?
1: Oh, let's have a listen to Wild Thing, Bloody.
3: Wild Thing.
1: Yes.
3: You made my heart sing.
1: Oh, that is gorgeous.
0: Movie.
1: Let's hear from Kaz. Kaz has a comedy song, Dylan Lewis. Hello, Kaz.
4: Hello. Oh, yes, it's so sad. I was really sad to hear about Bill, but it brought back great memories. The Goodies was hilarious. But I also loved Norman Gunston, the way he could bring a song. I love that one. Well, it's appropriate for you, dressed as a clown, isn't it? Send in the clowns. He didn't change the words, he just the way he sang it.
1: Okay, let's have a listen, Kaz.
4: Hilarious.
3: Clowns.
0: Oh, Norman.
3: A

0: Oh, I loved him.
1: I miss him.
2: He was a massive inspiration for me in my TV presenting as well. I loved the way that he just knew that something was going to go wrong and so planned it as part of his interview. And then I incorporated that into my whole career.
1: I absolutely love him too. Thank you, Kaz, for bringing us the wonderful Norman Gunston. The Goodies theme, we should play that. That's a comedy song
2: in
1: itself.
2: It's been bouncing around my head for the last few days. You need help in hand. You know we'll understand.
0: We're waiting back to the end. Everyone needs a friend. Goody, goody, goody.
1: Okay, I've got a trivia question for you because I was asked this on Friday night. What is the name of the bike that the Goodies rode on? What is that sort of bike?
2: A tricycle.
1: No.
2: No.
1: It's called a tandem.
2: A tandem.
1: I thought it'd be a tri-tandem, of course, but it's not. We're talking comedy songs. Dylan Lewis,
2: which
1: Double J's.
2: Which seat did Bill seat on?
1: Afternoon reporter, afternoon's presenter on Double J. I think he was on the last, wasn't he?
2: I think so. I don't think he had any pedals.
1: No.
2: For their first bike, apparently.
1: No. Maybe. Can I play my favourite? It's an obvious one, but it is my favourite comedy song. It is Monty Python and The Bright Side of Life.
2: Oh, perfect. Look on the bright side. Break your whistle. Of life. Always look on the poor memory unlocked. What a film.
1: What a film. And what a scene.
2: He's not the Messiah. He's a very naughty boy.
1: Actually, it keeps coming up on my comedy feed, a lot of that film.
2: Your algorithm would be brilliant.
1: Oh, my gosh, I absolutely love it. Let us know the songs. We want to know the comedy songs that have brought you joy. Any others from you, Dylan Lewis?
2: Oh, yeah. What about something from Flight of the Conchords? You've caught up with one of the Conchords.
1: With, the with nice Brit. One.
2: They're both nice.
1: I can't think of his name, but he was Brit McKenzie.
2: Yeah.
1: That's right.
2: Well, I love all of their songs, but I, you know,

0: I'm particularly into Business Time. I think that's one of the all-time greats. Oh, there it is.
1: It's Business Time.
0: I reckon I'm going to spin this for my 455 funk today. Oh, how funky is it? Oh.

0: Oh, yeah, absolutely love it. It's business time. That is the Flight of the Conchords. Novak, actually, the Flight of the Conchords guy, the other one, not Brit, he's got a new spy thriller, New Zealand spy thriller on the telly.
1: Oh.
0: Just so you know.
2: Novak. Yeah, well, he's a big Hollywood actor now.
0: Yeah, I know. Novak, what's the song that brings you joy, the comedy song?
3: I grew up in this. I was born in 71, so I watched all the Doctor Who, and The Goodies are my favourite.
4: Yes.
3: And there's so many great songs. One of my favourite, I still laugh now just singing it to myself, is Don't Cry For Me, Margentina.
4: Oh, Margentina. Don't Cry For Me, Margentina.
3: It was just the best show.
4: So good.
5: Don't cry for me, Margentina.

0: Beautiful Novak.
1: All those memories of sitting by the tiny telly in the corner of the room.
0: I know. Well, my grandparents, we used to call them Pa and Tina. So my dad used to sing that, Don't Cry For Me, Pa and Tina, just about every single night. Kevin wants to talk Bialotti with you, Dylan Lewis. Hello, Kevin.
2: Yes. Yeah, so you mentioned, I'm sorry I'll read that again, but the next show that they made together was called I'm Sorry I Haven't a Clue. And it's still going. It started in 1972, and Graham Garden just made the last series about 2 weeks ago.
1: Wow.
2: So you need to go and listen to that. The early versions have got Bialotti in it, but he eventually dropped off because he went off to do some other things. But it's a beautiful show.
0: He was probably doing his bird watching then.
1: Yeah, he would have been.
0: Yeah.
1: Is it on the telly or on the radio?
2: It's not on the telly, and you can't. You can get it on BBC Radio 4 if you can get a VPN.
1: Okay.
2: Why doesn't the ABC pick it up, please?
0: Yeah. All right. Leave it with us, Kevin.
1: Bridget will do it.
0: I've got a lot of power
1: She's promising.
0: I've got a lot of power. Craig, not. Craig's in Ballarat. Craig, your comedy song.
3: It's Ray Stevens, Bridge. It's called The Streak.
0: Ray Stevens, The Streak. Do you know this, Dylan?
1: Maybe.
0: Let's have a listen.
4: And he ain't wearing no clothes. Oh, yes, they call him the street.
1: Complete with clown noises.
0: Oh, yeah. He's just as proud as he can be. Oh, that's a ripper, Craig. Accompanied by Dylan on the gazoo. On the gazoo. Michael is in East Doncaster. Michael, your comedy song.
5: It was just a couple of things. There was an episode of The Goodies called Ecky Thump where somebody actually died laughing.
1: What?
5: And their wife rang.

0: And this what a was, legacy. Which song, the original Goodies song?
1: Well, the original Goodies song was a little bit more funky than the one you just played. It was Try a Trip to Paradise. You Can't Say It Wouldn't Be Nice. You Got It On Your Mind. You Can't Say It's Whatever It Turns You On. It's actually it's a sex song, really, if you listen to the lyrics.
0: Oh, Michael, well, there's some raunch for you.
2: Could be open to interpretation, of course. Well, I've heard Bill Oddie talking about Funky Gibbon as being a bit sexy as well.
0: Really?
2: When he's
0: really?
2: Going, ooh, ooh, ooh,
0: ooh,
2: the Funky Gibbon. Okay. It depends how you look at it.
0: Rowan is in too. Hello, Rowan.
3: How'd you be?
0: Good, Rowan. What's your comedy genius song?
3: Well, it's an old 70s Australian song, My Wahini and Wangaratta Wahini by Captain Matchbox. It was a good giggle.
0: Let's have a listen. Wahini and Wangaratta.
2: It is not goodbye. This is some gold.
0: My Wahini and Wangaratta. The Captain Matchbox. Oh, that's a ripper, Rowan. Thank you for that. There's so many. Lorna. Hi, Lorna.
4: Hello. How are you?
0: We're well. Dylan's dressed as a clown. What could go wrong?
4: It's so cold. It's good to have something to cheer us up today.
0: That's true.
2: Exactly.
4: I was thinking about Billy Connolly, If It Wasn't For Your Wellies. That's a really funny song about gumboots.
2: Oh, I love that.
0: We've got it. Let's listen.
4: Or

0: What a good song.
1: It's something about the accent.
0: It's beautiful. It makes it even better, doesn't it, that accent?
1: Oh, gosh.
0: But these were simpler times.
1: Oh, they right were now. Simpler times. And we were a little less, you know, hung up, I suppose, on things and get away
0: with
1: more.
0: I guess we've
1: perhaps
0: evolved, but I've always got a space in my heart for something that makes me chuckle, and comedy music, it's often underrated. It often doesn't, you know, people don't see it as a serious form of art and, you know.
1: But, I mean, I think it's a very, very clever form of art.
0: I think it can be. And sometimes it's funny, but, you know, not immediately funny. Sometimes it becomes funny when you realise that, you know, maybe the lyrics are clever, or the noises that they're making are quite humorous, or the sound choices. Do you remember Stutter Rap? I think.
1: Stutter Rap, no.
0: I bought that on vinyl back in the day, on a 45.
1: Let's have a listen to Stutter Rap.
2: He was going to chuck a can, chuck a can.
0: Quite good.
2: Chuck a can. Well, no one's ever seen what I mean from the age of 13.
3: Double J.
0: Oh, we got it.
1: I don't think you'd be allowed to say.
0: I just got my ad in at the end.
1: Double J, of course, afternoon's host, Dylan Lewis, my guest on the Joy of Music. I don't think.
0: They wouldn't all stand up in this day.
1: I don't think Stutter Rap would get a run now, but gee, it was good in its time. No. John's in Essendon. John, hello.
4: Oh, hello. My song is about the man who drove the fastest milk cart in the West, and they called him Ernie.
1: This is from Benny Hill.
0: Benny Hill, yeah.
1: Here we go, John.
5: You could hear the hoofbeats pound as they raced across the ground, and the clatter of the wheels as they spun round and round. And he galloped into Market Street, his badge upon his chest. His name was Ernie, and he drove the fastest milk cart in the West.
0: Benny Hill, another one.
1: Now, cancelled as all get out, but that was a thing we used to watch as a family.
0: Benny Hill.
1: Yeah.
0: Then, oh, hang on, where's my kazoo?
1: Can you play it? Here we go. Here's a...
0: I can't see anything with my wig. Should I take it off?
1: That is absolutely wonderful. You can really... Oh, there's the real version. Play along.

0: Is there anything you can't do, Dylan Lewis? Is there anything you can't do?
1: I don't know. Well, challenge me. What about a hat trick with my clown hat?
0: All right, that's good for radio.
1: Good for radio.
0: Okay, I'll commentate. Dylan has now got his hat off his head.
1: He's got glitter all over the seat.
0: He's got glitter all over the seat. He's now doing his trick. Here it is.
1: Okay.
0: He's taking his hat off, catching it on his shoe, and flicking it back up on his head. There it is. Okay, that was great commentary.
1: It's never worked before.
0: Dylan Lewis is the host of your afternoons.

0: On Double J. He's dressed as a clown. Check out my Instagram, Bridget Diclo, if you want to see just how wonderful he looks. It's a pleasure. It's a joy. Always with you, Dylan Lewis.
1: Sorry, I've left glitter everywhere, but I can't believe that trick landed.
0: We have to say goodbye,
1: I love
0: as sad
1: you.
0: As
1: Thanks
0: that is.
1: For having me.
0: We will play a couple more after the news, so make sure, you
1: Keep
0: stick with us. And also Staines. It's Staines
1: yes!
0: Wednesday, 1300-222-774.
2: Everything Melbourne.
3: This gentleman coming towards us said, "Ladies, I'd like to buy you a cup of coffee in memory of my mum." And he gave me a $10 note and just kept walking.
2: 774 ABC Melbourne.
4: Good afternoon, Nicholas Hines with ABC News. The Federal Shadow Treasurer is calling on the Prime Minister to establish a Royal Commission into alleged corruption within the CFMEU at a national level. New Victorian Premier Ben Carroll yesterday announced he would hold a Royal Commission into the issue at a state level, with Queensland also holding its own Commission of Inquiry. But the member for the Melbourne seat of Goldstein, Tim Wilson, claims issues within the construction union are nationwide.
5: We know we have this problem in Queensland. We know there's a problem with the CFMEU and corruption in New South Wales. We know that there's a problem with corruption in the CFMEU in the ACT. And we definitely know there's a problem of corruption in CFMEU, which is passed on to consumers in the state of Victoria.
4: Former Prime Minister Julia Gillard has criticised public attacks on Jacinta Allen during her term as Victoria's 49th Premier. In the months leading up to yesterday's leadership spill, a mobile billboard featuring an image of Ms Allen along with the phrase "Ditch the Witch" was seen around Melbourne CBD. In a statement released today, Ms Gillard says the former Victorian Premier sought to make a difference for women and girls across the state and was courageous in calling out misogyny. Ms Gillard says Ms Allen has made it easier for the women that follow. A man and woman who allegedly pretended to be doctors in Melbourne's Bayside suburbs have been charged with a number of drug-related offences. Meg Whitfield reports.
6: Police began investigating last month after receiving reports that a pair were purporting to be medical practitioners in Brighton East. Police allege the pair charged more than $20,000 for their services since the start of the year for a series of botched treatments. They say this includes allegedly administering injections to a man with a long-term illness. Two properties in Brighton East and Caulfield North were searched last week, where police say a stash of cocaine and significant quantities of prescription medication were found. The pair are charged with a number of drug-related offences and will face court in October.
4: Parliamentary investigation is calling for world-first anti-cult laws to be legislated in Victoria within 3 years. In a report released this morning, the Upper House's Legal and Social Issues Committee recommended a review within 2 years and for group-based coercion to be criminalised by 2029. Through months of public hearings, the committee heard allegations of child and sexual abuse in several groups. Miriam Francis grew up in the Church of Scientology and gave evidence to the inquiry. She's welcomed the recommendations.
7: What this does is it creates the greater nuance that's required to understand coercive control in a group environment and the impacts to children, how that looks different. And so I think from this, there will be a greater understanding that was not present before.
4: Japanese Prime Minister Sunao Takeuchi says 13 people are now known to have been killed in an earthquake on the southern island of Kyushu. Among the dead are two women who were at a shopping centre in the Kumamoto Prefecture, where an explosion occurred following yesterday's magnitude 6.8 quake. The quake knocked out power to thousands of homes, ruptured roads across the region and left trains stranded on broken tracks. Ms Takeuchi says work is still underway to rescue those still missing.
8: Even now, there are people waiting to be rescued, and this is a race against time. We will marshal all available resources on the ground to save as many people as possible.
4: The Federal Treasurer says the latest consumer price index data shows the government has made progress in tackling inflation. CPI rose 3.8% in the 12 months to June. That's down from 4% the previous month. Jim Chalmers says the result is encouraging, but he also acknowledges that more must be done to fight inflation.
9: We don't get too carried away by one set of data, one set of numbers from day to day or from week to week. But obviously it's a positive development that these numbers have come in lower than expected by the market, by the Treasury and by the Reserve Bank as well.
4: The AFL has included an MCG doubleheader in its fixture for the last two rounds of the home and away season next month. In

0: On 23, Richmond will play St Kilda on the Saturday afternoon, followed by Hawthorn and Collingwood at the same venue that night. And round 24 will start with St Kilda hosting Gold Coast on the Thursday night, followed by Collingwood and Brisbane facing off the following evening. There will also be four men's and women's doubleheaders across both rounds. Into the weather across Victoria, mostly cloudy this afternoon with scattered showers, mainly near and south of the ranges, becoming isolated this evening with possible small hail about coastal districts and showers falling as snow above 1,100 metres. And another cold day for Victoria tomorrow with some isolated showers near and south of the ranges again. And in Melbourne, showers becoming less likely this afternoon, a shower or two tomorrow with a top of 13. Right now it's 10 degrees.
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7: Hello and thank you for your company. It is time to sort out your stains, your spillages, your smells with our household guru, Shannon Lush. Also, I don't know whether you remembered last week, Shannon told us she's got a way you can heat your house for cheap. So we're going to talk to Shannon about that. Any calls, any stains, 1300 222 774. After that, it's What the Duck with Dr. Anne Jones, and she wants to put the spotlight on the good old daddy long legs. Then at 2:45, our quiz today, put together by Christopher Hollow, is the one where you've got to guess the famous scenes from TV and the movies. Have a listen. Green Slam. Yeah. We will give you your first clue after What the Duck. But just before the news, we were talking about those comedy songs that bring you joy.

0: season 9 Yankovic.
1: As I walk through the valley where I harvest my grain, I take a look at my wife and realize she's very plain. But that's just perfect for an Amish like me. You know I shun fancy things like electricity. At 4:30 in the
0: morning. Oh yes, well, Weird Al, he did have some rippers, didn't he? Monty Python's Every Sperm is Sacred is one of the funniest. That's from Jodie. The Spiderbaits cover of the Goodies song Run, says Pete. The Raspberry song by the Goons. Gosh, my dad used to listen to the Goons every single, I think it was Saturday afternoon. And also, what about, how could we forget the wonderful Robin Williams singing Fire as Elmer Fudd. So many great songs. A big thank you to the wonderful Dylan Lewis. You can join him after 3 on Double J. But 1300 222 774. Get your questions ready to solve your stains, because Shannon Lush is next. Here's Sixpence None the Richer.

0: yes, Kiss Me, Sixpence, and None the Richer. It is 2:10 here on 774 ABC Melbourne and Victoria. And you know what it is? It is time for Staines. Shannon Lush, our household guru, is ready to go. 1300 222 774.
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5: Residue on your drinking glass, like pet urine on your curtains, so are the stains of our lives.
0: Yes, and we all have stains, we all have smells, and we all have spillages, and we all are learning. We must wait until Wednesday to find out how to solve them, because it is the day Shannon Lush joins us. She is a household guru, has written books you must have in your bookshelf,

0: along your windowsills. You know, the little round river pebbles.
1: Yeah.
0: You put them along your windowsills on the inside of the windows. They absorb heat during the day and they radiate it back into the room at night.
1: What a good idea.
0: And it costs you nothing.
1: Yeah.
0: And they look cute. Things like sticking a bunny rug on your on the seat of your armchair. And the warmth of your backside warms it up, so when you're ready to go to bed, you take it in with you and wrap your feet.
1: Nice. Nice.
0: If you're going to cook things in the oven, then it's really important to fill the oven. If you're not cooking enough to fill the oven, stick a couple of bricks in it.
1: Bricks in the oven with your roast?
0: Yeah, yeah. Because the bricks heat up and that's passive heating. You can wrap them in a towel, put them underneath your feet in the lounge room, or just leave the door open as it's cooling and it radiates heat into the room.
1: What a great idea. Do you do all this stuff, Shannon?
0: Yeah, I do.
1: You do. So what's your heating bill like? Pretty good, I'd imagine.
0: Yeah, it's not bad because I don't like a lot of artificial heating.
1: Mm.
0: It doesn't agree with me.
1: No, it makes you feel yucky. I'd never have the heating on at night.
0: Yeah.
1: I can't stand it.
0: No,
1: okay, so there's three great tips. A brick in the oven if you're cooking, your bunny rug, and
0: yep.
1: your pebbles in your window.
0: Yeah.
1: I love it.
0: And don't forget, use a candle to rearrange your furniture.
1: Pardon?
0: Use a candle to rearrange your furniture.
1: How or why?
0: You take a candle, light yep. the candle, and go for a little walk through the house.
1: Mm-hmm.
0: And you work out where all the drafts are in your house and you rearrange your furniture to minimise drafts where you sit.
1: Did you grow up on Little House in the Prairie?
0: No, but, you know, we called my mother the White Lightning and she used to do all of this.
1: I want to talk about your mother. Can we chat about your mother next week, please?
0: Yeah.
1: Because she sounds
0: wonderful.
1: Like an amazing woman. All right. So much. We learn something every week with Shannon Lush, but it is now time to get you some help. 1300 222 774. Let's kick off with Andrew. Hi, Andrew.
2: Yeah, g'day. Thanks for taking my call. How are you, Shannon?
0: Bloody marvellous. What can I do for you?
2: Yeah, bloody marvellous. I've got a North Face jacket, you know, one of Dan's COVID
0: yep.
2: jackets, waterproof or partially waterproof, I think. I think I've spilt some food or sauce or something on it. It's black, but I've got a stain on it that's not quite as black as the rest. How do I go about eradicating it?
0: Okay, look. The deal with stains is you need to know what it is in order to remove it. Because if it's oil-based, you use one particular method. If it's carbohydrate, it's something else. I need a better description of the stain itself.
2: It's not as dark as the jacket. It's been there for a little while, and I'd say it's probably...
0: Has it been washed?
2: No, it hasn't at all.
0: Right. Have you tried washing it with a little water just on the stain?
2: Oh, I've tried that and it doesn't improve.
0: Made no
2: it at
0: difference?
2: All. No.
0: Okay. If it's gone lighter, the deal with black fabric is that black dyes don't hold as well as other colours. That's why you always wash all your blacks together, otherwise they all go grey. It may be that there was something that contained a bleaching agent that has removed colour, or else it can be something that's sitting on top of the fabric. I suggest you try glycerin first, a couple of drops of glycerin on your fingertips, massage it into the spot and leave it for an hour. Then take a normal cake of bathroom soap, not laundry soap, bathroom soap, damp the cake of soap and scribble on the stain like it's a crayon, and then rub it out with a cold, damp cloth. And then get back to me next time and tell me what happened.
1: All right.
2: Okay.
1: Good luck,
2: Thank
1: Andrew.
2: You.
1: That might help Shannon know what that stain was. Winnie, hello.
3: Hello. My problem is I can't get talcum powder. I have a stain on suede shoes, and I wanted to use white spirits to take it off, but
0: yep.
3: only cornstarch in... baby powders and so on is available, not talcum powder.
0: No, you don't use baby powder. It's got to be talcum powder, and you can't get it from pharmacies. You've got to go to $2 shops.
3: I went to Chemist Warehouse.
0: It doesn't. They don't sell it. You have to go to a $2 shop.
3: They have. It in their catalog, but they do not sell it in Australia.
0: No.

0: It is sold in $2 shops.
1: Still, okay.
2: All right, Winnie.
0: It's still available in $2 shops.
2: Yeah, off to the
0: and
2: $2 shop.
0: And it comes in a really big container, and it's usually either in lavender, lily of the valley, or rose fragrance. And it's a big cardboard cylinder.
2: Okay.
1: Okay.
2: All right, Winnie, off to the $2 shop. I love a good $2 shop. Andrea, hi.
3: Hello, how are you?
2: We're well, thank you.
3: Thanks for taking my call. So we've got a SMEG, you know, induction cooktop. And
0: yeah.
3: Someone has put I think the brand's a Wolsted ceramic tray on top of it when it was hot. So the
0: yep.
3: ceramic has melted into the glass.
0: And we're oh, no.
3: I know.
0: No, this is not good.
3: No.
0: Because it means that it had to have got to pretty high heat to do that sort of damage. It's
3: yeah.
0: actually combined the glass from the ceramic with the ceramic cooktop.
3: Mm-hmm.
0: You can't even fire it to remove it because it has actually created a new material.
3: Okay, yeah. Uh-huh.
0: So you'll need to replace your cooktop. And for goodness sake, those things are rubbish.
2: Andrea, Shannon's not a fan of the induction cooktop.
0: Oh no, they're the rubbish.
3: Best. I love it.
0: Oh, I hate them.
3: Electric and induction, I just think is fabulous.
2: Oh, Andrea, well, unfortunately for you, you need a new one. What a pity. All right, good luck,
0: Andrea. If you're going to use an induction one, you

0: with that. Anne Lee is in, Anna Lee, my apologies, in Bundoora. Hi, Anna Lee.
1: Hi, ladies.
2: Hello.
1: I've got, I find that when I store my nightwear, the ones that I've worn a lot, they smell musty when I go to use them, and I have to rewash everything at change of seasons and that. And but the newer ones don't, and nothing else in my wardrobe does. And I just wondered, and my sister has the same thing, and I wondered why.
2: As a rule, it's because they're man-made fibres, and man-made fibres absorb sweat. When you wash them, they seem like they're fine, but they get, when they cool off in your drawer or in your cupboard, the fibres can open up and the sweat smell, this musty old smell can come out of them. There's a really good way to make sure that they stay clean. All you need to do is wipe all the sweat areas with methylated spirits before you wash them. It opens up the fibre so the interior of the fibre gets clean. Because if you look at a man-made fibre underneath a microscope, it looks like a spiral tube instead of like a twisted rope, which is what natural fibres look like. And when they warm up, they open up. And when they chill right down, they open up. So you've only got this one area where they're closed, and that tends to be normal room temperature. And as soon as you warm them up or chill them down, they smell. Because it's been trapping all that muck for a long time.
1: The only other thing, you know, I only wear cotton, because I don't use man-made.
2: If it's 100% cotton, it shouldn't be doing it.
1: Right.
0: Maybe.
2: Do you use my washing formula?
1: Yes, I do.
2: So do you have a top loader or a front loader?
1: I've got a front loader.
2: And you use 1/8 the recommended quantity?
1: Yes, yep.
2: Only 1/8, you're being really good?
1: Yes, I measured it all out.
2: Good. And you're using your bicarb soda and your white vinegar?
1: Yes, doing that.
2: And are you drying them in the dryer or are you drying them in sunshine?
1: Dry them on the line. I don't use a dryer.
2: So you're doing all the right things. It should not be doing it. The only other thing I can think of is that where you're storing them maybe collecting moisture. Try sticking some chalk in with them.
1: Right. Okay, thank you.
2: Sticks of white chalk. You tie it together, 6 sticks of chalk, tie them together with a ribbon, put it in with your nightclothes. Every time you feel the chalk feel slightly cold or damp, you hang it on the clothesline, let it dry in the sunshine, and it lasts forever. You just keep using it.
0: How did you work that one out, Shannon?
2: Well, because chalk has some wonderful properties on. I played with it.
0: I played with it when I was a kid.
2: No, I play with everything.
0: I know. I know. You are a chemist in disguise.
2: I experiment all the time.
0: I know. I love it. Do keep us up to date with your new experiments. We're mad for them.
2: Oh, well, I've been playing with sugar today.
0: Oh, what have you learnt from sugar?
2: Well, I've been using sugar to clean down furniture.
0: Sugar?
2: Yeah. When you've got old varnished furniture, where the varnish is sort of, you know, a little bit touchy, it's very worn and you don't want to wear it any further, you can, rather than sanding it, you rub it with sugar because it only cleans the varnish. It doesn't sand it off because the sugar breaks down while you're rubbing, but it gets all the dirt off.
0: It's amazing. Not good to eat sugar, but it is good on your furniture. All right. Sounds like fun. Carol, hi. What's your stain?
3: Hi, Shannon.
2: Hello.
3: I have a small, long chomp handbag made out of that nylon sort of fabric, very pale colour, and it's got little scuff marks on it. I just wondered what would be the best thing to get them off.
2: Damp salt.
3: Sorry? Just salt.
2: Damp salt. You just put a little handful of salt into the toe of a pair of pantyhose, spray it with a little water so it's just damp, not wet, and then you just rub it backwards and forwards over it and it takes the scuff mask off.
3: Oh, that sounds easy.
0: Yeah.
2: It is.
3: And I've got a suitcase as well, so that'll work on that.
2: Yeah.
3: Okay.
2: Yeah, it does.
0: There you go. Solved two, what is it? Killed two birds with one stone.
2: See, basic things can be used for all sorts of things. You know what else I use sugar for, don't you?
0: What, your tea?
2: Defrosting the freezer.
0: Defrosting the freezer. How does sugar defrost your freezer?
2: See, sugar doesn't freeze, and when it combines with water, it defrosts almost instantly. You just throw handfuls of sugar into your freezer and it defrosts it straight away.
0: Vodka.

0: It doesn't freeze either. Could you use that?
1: No. Yeah, well, you could, but why waste your vodka? Hey, hang
0: That
1: on.
0: is a very good point, Shannon Lush. Jane, hello. Hi, Jane.
2: Oh, hello. Thank you for taking my call.
0: Pleasure.
2: I have a Gore-Tex coat.
1: Yep.
2: I believe a bird left a dropping on my coat, so I wiped it off with sort of wet ones, very sort of soapy wet ones, and then I washed it in. Then I sprayed it with Sard soap. Then I washed it in softly and cloudy ammonia, and
1: Oh, Lord.
2: there's still a slight stain.
0: Oh, Jane.
1: Yeah, there will still be a slight stain, but you've also damaged your Gore-Tex. You just did a whole chemical array of rotten things to do. For future reference, when you get a stain like that, just take a cake of normal bathroom soap, lightly damp it, and scribble on the stain like a crayon, rub it out with a cold, damp cloth, and it's gone.
2: Right.
1: What you've done is actually open up the fibres, which means that the muck actually gets into the fibres. So you're going to need to treat it with glycerin first, a drop of glycerin on your fingertip, massage it into the spot, leave it for an hour and a half, and then do it with a cake of normal bathroom soap and cold water.
2: Okay, so then just throw the whole item in the washing machine after that, or
1: Yeah, you probably won't need to, but you can.
2: okay.
0: All right, good
1: Yeah,
0: on you,
1: and
0: Jane.
1: don't be using those pre-soaker things and spray-ons. They're not good and they do damage.
2: I was desperate.
0: Yeah, I know. That's what happens. We get desperate, Shannon Lush. Not everyone is as patient as you.
1: Yeah, but a lot of those companies rely on your desperation, you know.
0: Yes, no, that is true.
1: And they tell big fibs.
0: It's got to wait till Wednesdays at 2 o'clock here at 774 to sort your problems out. Gary, hello. What can we help you with today?
3: Good afternoon. Can I have the recipe for the wonderful bran ball, please, and remind me what it's used for?
1: Well, the bran ball can be used for lots of different things. It's used for cleaning things that you can't wash normally. You put 1 cup of unprocessed wheat bran into a cereal bowl and you add drops of white vinegar one at a time and keep stirring until it looks like breadcrumbs. You should be able to form a ball with it with your hand, but as soon as you let go, it falls apart again. Then you know you've got your consistency right and there's enough vinegar in it. Empty it into the toe of a pair of pantyhose and tie it off tight. And you'll end up with something about the size of a tennis ball in your hand. It can be used to clean wallpaper, couches, anything that won't handle a lot of water, lampshades, lots of things.
0: And make two, Gary, and give one to someone. That's what I've learned.
3: Well,
1: Yep.
3: you mentioned what's it called, couches. Oh, I've got a leather couch, and just on the, you know, where you got the beading where the leather bead, I've got some,
1: Yep.
3: like, I'll say grime that's built up in there. Is it okay for that?
1: Well, you can, but honestly, with a leather couch, I would be using saddle soap to clean it. You clean it with saddle soap. It's really simple. Rolled up pair of pantyhose, tiny amount of saddle soap on the rolled up pantyhose. Rub it over, and you keep rubbing until your hand slips backwards and forwards easily, and then you just wipe it with paper towel. And with leather, you always use a leather conditioning cloth later. And the leather conditioning cloth is a piece of cotton cloth, 30 centimetres square, so 1 foot square, must be 100% cotton, can be old knickers, so long as it's 100% cotton. Into the middle, you put a teaspoon of beeswax, a teaspoon of lemon oil, and a teaspoon of lavender oil. Place it in a microwave-safe dish, either china or glass, not plastic, and you zap it in 10-second bursts until the beeswax melts. That impregnates your cloth. Now, that cloth will last you for about 10 years.
0: Oh, there you go, Gary. A couple of
1: And you
0: recipes. Now,
1: can
0: if you,
1: do
0: yeah.
1: all the leather goods in your house, and you can even polish timber with it.
0: There you go. And if you do miss any of the recipes, you can always listen back to the show, of course, on our
1: Yeah.
0: Listen app and find out what they were. Johnny has texted to say the brick in the oven the brick in the oven idea is risky if you live with a particularly bad cook, because in some instances it might be hard to tell the difference between the brick and the meal. Yes, that
1: Do
0: is
1: you know
0: true.
1: something else about the brick?
0: What?
1: Having bricks in the oven, particularly if you put a brick either side of what you're cooking, it helps even out the temperature in your oven. So you don't get hot spots. in your oven.
0: Yeah. Okay.
1: Yeah, it works really well.
0: All right, I'm going to get myself a couple of
1: good
0: bricks.
1: Good for bakers.
0: Yeah. Margaret, hi.
4: Good morning. Good afternoon.
5: Hello.
4: Hello. I have a problem that my mother had some professional cleaners come in. She had an Axminster wool carpet.
5: Yep.
4: This was some time ago. She had some varnished furniture with varnished legs.
5: Yeah.
4: And it's left a stain on the carpet.
5: Yeah, has it gone brown?
4: Yes.
5: Is it rusty brown?
4: Yes.
5: Okay. See, what's happened is that it's released tannins, both from the furniture and the backing of the carpet. You need to use glycerin to remove it, and there's a knack to doing it. You need to use 2 drops of glycerin onto an old toothbrush, no more than that, and you lightly brush it across the top of the stain. Do not push it in. It's important. So it's just a light feathering across the top of the carpet. Leave it for an hour and a half. And then you take a cake of soap from the bathroom, normal bathroom soap, not laundry soap.
4: Right.
5: Damp the cake of soap so it just feels sticky, it's not wet. Scribble on the stain like it's a crayon and rub it out with a cold, damp cloth, not a wet one. Keep your moisture level to a bare minimum. Now, that will take a certain volume of tannin out of the stain. Depending on how much is present, you may need to do it again. But if you do, leave it 24 hours in between attempts.
4: Right.
0: Okay.
5: And for future reference, if you're going to have a commercial carpet cleaner come in and do it, always put plastic covers underneath your furniture.
0: Yeah, absolutely.
5: For at least 3 days.
0: Yeah. Yep. All right. Good on you, Margaret. Thank you. Renee is in Wandillagong. Where's Wandillagong, Renee?
6: Just a few minutes outside of Bright in northeast Victoria.
0: Beautiful part of the world, Renee. What can we help you with?
6: Well, my son and husband play baseball wearing white pants. Now, every week we have sort of stained, dirty knees, dirt, but also that sort of crushed rock they use on the bases.
5: Yeah.
6: I've tried every spray, every soaker, every product I can get my hands on, and nothing will shift it out.
5: Have you tried using white spirits?
6: No.
5: See, you haven't tried everything.
6: Is it that easy? How do I do that?
5: You just get white spirits from the hardware store. It's usually next to the Terps and the Metho.
6: Yep.
5: And it's called white spirits.
6: Okay.
5: And you just wipe a little bit of it, and I do mean a little, just enough to damp it across the stains. Leave it for 5 minutes and throw it straight in the wash.
6: Right. Okay.
0: There you go, Renee. That'll get those white baseball pants back into sparkling condition.
5: And it even removes grass stain and the red ball mark that cricket balls make.
0: I must get myself some white spirits. Shannon, as usual, you've just been a joy. You've helped us. And by the way, Georgie's reminded me, hot bricks wrapped in a towel used to be the old hot water bottles, didn't they?
5: Oh, yeah.
0: Because they retain the heat. We have learned a lot today. We've learned how to fix our stains, but also we have learned how to minimise our bills on heating. Shannon Lush, you are a wonder. We look forward to chatting to you again the same time next week.
5: Thank you very much for having me.
0: See you later. Thank you, Shannon. And I am very sorry to Tom, Tricia, Sherry, Celia and Baz. We do try and get through as many as we can, but we'll see if we can get to you next week. All right, it is time for What the Duck, and we're going to talk about the good old Daddy Long Legs with Dr. Anne Jones. But first, Don McLean.

0: Castles in the Air with Don McLean here at 22 to 3, 774 ABC Melbourne and Victoria. Bridget Duclos with you this afternoon. Coming up, it's What the Duck, and the only spider I actually like, the Daddy Long Legs, is under the spotlight. It's Funky Friday,
1: and I'm going to do it my way. 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
0: What the Duck? The wonderful podcast on Radio National with the star, Dr. Anne Jones, is the host. And today, spotlight on that little Daddy Long Legs. You know, that skinny little fellow with his big eyes watching you in the corner of your room. Dr. Anne Jones, hello.
4: Hello.
0: I love a Daddy Long Legs.
4: What's going on? This is the first time you've ever loved a creature that I've talked about.
0: I know. I'm really trying to learn. But the Daddy Long Legs doesn't worry me. But I have a question straight up for you.
4: Mm-hmm.
0: Why Daddy?
4: Well, I think that when the scientists named this species, they looked at it and they said, wow, that's got really long legs. And the other scientists said, that's not kinky enough. Call it Daddy.
0: Who's your daddy?
4: But, I have no idea why they call
0: about,
4: it Daddy Long Legs.
0: What about the females, though? Are they called Daddy Long Legs as well?
4: Yeah. Well, yes, I think so. That's just what they're called, common names. They're actually a member of a big group of species. There's like 1,800 in this group of species called Felicidae. They're otherwise known as cellar spiders.
0: Okay, because they hang out in cellars?
4: Yeah, they like nice, dark, pokey corners.
0: It's the thing about them, I think, is Daddy Long Legs. They don't look scary. They just look quite peaceful and harmless up in the corner.
4: Mm-hmm. Yeah, it's interesting you say that. And I think they're really cool to have around.
0: Yeah.
4: They're very interesting to observe. Now, the Daddy Long Legs that you probably have in your house,

0: us, and basically every house in Australia probably has these spiders, are actually an invasive species. It's thought that most of the ones that actually occur inside our houses are the ones that evolved, co-evolved with humans in that sort of accommodation in Europe, and they were bought out. But we do have a heap of these species in Australia. It's just that they don't really like to come inside as much as those ones
1: So they came with us from Europe, did they?
0: Yeah, you know, we do that. We do that, especially with little creatures like daddy long legs. You can sort of imagine it being in a trunk, being on the boat, you know, like they would have, I imagine, come over relatively quickly. But they are a very interesting critter to have in your house because they are territorial and they like to be in the corners. So when you see them, like they're rarely out standing in the middle of a flat surface. Do you know what I mean?
1: Yeah,
0: they
1: like
0: always
1: corners.
0: Want to be in a corner.
1: Yeah, they're very cornery.
0: Yeah, yeah. But there are a lot of myths out there about daddy long legs.
1: Yeah. Well, what are they?
0: Well, for one, the very first one that normally comes up is, oh, did you know that the daddy long legs actually isn't a spider?
1: What?
0: Yeah.
1: Well, how could it not be a spider? It's got eight legs. It's got beady eyes. Which bit of that's not spidery?
0: Well, I think this comes from a bit of a misunderstanding. So they definitely are a spider. They've got two body parts. They've got eight legs, right? But I think part of the confusion is, in the USA, they call a different sort of arachnid a daddy long legs. That type of arachnid, because, you know, arachnids are more than spiders. It includes all sorts of things.
1: Yeah? I see.
0: And they have one called a harvestman that they call daddy long legs. And, like, to the first glance, they look really similar. It's like a little globe on some really long legs, right? But harvestmen are free roaming. They don't make a web and they only have the one body section. So if you actually do get up close enough to a daddy long legs, you'll see it has two body parts. And also in the UK, they call crane flies daddy long legs.
1: Oh.
0: So they're those big, you know, when you sometimes see like a monster mosquito and you think that is going to like take away my firstborn. That's a crane fly. They're actually
1: all the myths, Dr. Ann Jones.
0: Yeah, they're not. They're, that's
1: the
0: a crane
1: fly. Podcast.
0: Yeah, they're not going to bite you. They're not going to bite
1: you. Well, I have a question from Lily for you. She wants to know, is it true they are poisonous?
0: Not poisonous, venomous.
1: Venomous.
0: Yeah, so poisonous means that if you ingest it, they'll give you, you know, a tummy ache or kill you or whatever. Venom has to be, like, injected, inserted, right, or acts in that sort of way. So there is this myth around that they have the most potent venom in the world, right?
1: Ooh.
0: Yeah, but that is a myth, yeah, because the scientists that looked into this found that actually not really, it's quite mild, and the agents in it are really targeting insects, right? So they're not really targeting mammals, but do you want to know how they find that out?
1: No.
2: Yes.
0: They have to milk a spider,
1: spider
0: of its venom.
1: Milkers. Yes, interesting occupation.
0: Can you imagine milking a tiny little spider like that?
1: No,
0: so
1: I
0: what
1: can't.
0: They do, right, is they give it some sleepy drugs and then so it goes to sleep and then they flip it upside down and they put two tiny little straws over these tiny, tiny little fangs and suck the venom out that way.
1: Okay. I love this from Leslie. My tiny granddaughter calls the little ones baby short legs.
0: That's
1: cute.
0: Adorable.
1: That is cute. Now, Malcolm has a question for you, Dr. Ann Jones, about the good old daddy long legs. Hello, Malcolm.
3: Hello, Bridge. How are you?
1: Very well, thank you.
3: I was just wondering if the daddy long legs get eaten by the huntsman, because every now and then I'll have a huntsman get into my house, and I'm just thinking that could be a way of keeping the spider webs out of the corner of my ceilings.
0: Now, that is an interesting thing. So you've honed in on a fact there that huntsmen are indeed hunters and they will eat all sorts of things, including other spiders. So they may eat your daddy long legs, but flip side on that is that daddy long legs also eat other spiders.
1: Right. So they're part of the... So huntsmen eat daddies who eat someone else.
0: It's like one of those, you know, rock, paper, scissors.

0: type things. And I think in this particular situation, it could go either way, but I believe that the Huntsman would come out dominant because, for a number of reasons, one of them being is that they're one of the fastest creatures on Earth. Mm. But the other one is that how the Daddy Longlegs approaches eating other spiders involves their web. And huntsmen don't make a web, they hunt.
1: Yeah.
0: They literally, that's why you see them moving across the wall lurking. Yeah. So I think that's just my gut feeling. I don't know. But yes, Daddy Longlegs do eat other spiders, right? And they do it in this most spectacular way. It's called aggressive mimicry. So what they do at, you know, when you're not looking, they leave their web and go to another spider's web.
1: Ah, that old trick.
0: And they pretend to be the prey, but they do it like this. On the end of a spider's little feet are tarsies, right? They're like fluffy little boots. And

0: This is fascinating stuff. If you want, unfortunately, we've got to move on, but if you want more information, this is amazing, on Daddy Long Legs and a bit of myth busting, you've got to tune in to Dr. Anne Jones and her wonderful What the Duck podcast on Radio National. And you never, ever fail to amaze.
1: You've just got to love all the critters.
0: You do. I'm really getting better at it. Okay, you don't believe me. Dr. Anne Jones, thank you very much for joining us.
1: See ya.
0: It is 14 minutes to 3, and we're about to play one of the great radio quizzes. It's called Screen Slam, and it tests your knowledge of film and television, big screens and small. I'm going to play you a scene that I reckon you might know with a voice you might know. Have a listen.
2: Mrs. Robinson, you're trying to seduce me. Aren't you?
0: Oh, yeah. What a great one. Good one to start with. Okay, it is time to play Screen Slam. 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

0: Ah, there we go. What a fabulous song. That is a Mrs. Robinson, the original by Simon and Garfunkel, but we chose the Lemonheads, which brings us to clue number one for Screen Slam.
1: Mrs. Robinson, you're trying to seduce me. Aren't you?
0: 1300 222 774 to play the slam.
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0: Screen Slam. Screen Slam. Screen Slam. Oh, yes, it is time for the great quiz where we test your knowledge of your films and your TV shows. Have one more listen to clue number one.

0: Mrs. Robinson, you're trying to seduce me. Aren't you?
1: Okay. Oh, I love this one. I'm not allowed to say what it is, but Rowan, hello.
2: Hello, how are you?
1: I'm very well. Do you remember this one?
2: Graduate.
1: Yes, and who was the actor?
2: Dustin Hoffman.
1: Oh, wasn't it wonderful?
2: Yes.
1: Oh, one of the great films. Thank you very much. Fantastic. That is correct, Rowan. Are you new to the slam?
2: Yes.
1: Oh, good. Well, welcome. It's lovely to have you on. I'm going to play you clue number two for anyone else who'd like to play. 1300 222 774. Rowan, have a listen to this one.
3: So you're a cool priest, are you?
4: A cool priest?
3: Yeah.
4: No, I'm a big reader with no friends. Are you a cool person?
3: Oh, I'm a pretty normal person.
4: A normal person?
3: Yeah, a normal person.
4: What makes you a normal person?
3: Well, I don't believe in God.
1: One of my favourites. Two actors. What is it, Rowan?
2: Nah, I can't do that one.
1: Oh, you don't know that one. Well,
2: No.
1: Oh, well done with The Graduate, though, and thank you for playing. Hello, Ash.
5: Hi, g'day there, Brett. How are you?
1: I'm well. Thank you for caring. Do you know what that one is?
5: I wouldn't have a clue either.
1: Oh, it's a really fabulous... I'm going to give you a bit of a hint. It's a TV show. There we go. Ash, 1300 222 774 to play. Have another listen.
3: So you're a cool priest, are you?
4: A cool priest?
3: Yeah.
4: No, I'm a big reader with no friends. Are you a cool person?
3: Oh, I'm a pretty normal person.
4: A normal person?
3: Yeah, a normal person.
4: What makes you a normal person?
3: Well, I don't believe in God.
1: Okay. If you know it, give us a call, 1300 222 774. Hello, Leonie.
6: Oh, hi, Bridge. I've got no idea, so I'm just going to have a guess.
1: Yeah?
6: Seinfeld?
1: No, it's not Seinfeld, Leonie. Thank you for trying, though. We do appreciate it. Let's go to Bruce. Hi, Bruce.
7: Hi, Bridget. I'm not going to get any closer. It's not from an ABC television show.
1: I don't know what it was on, actually. I'm just trying to remember. No, I don't think so, Bruce. It's a very, very... is it recent? Fairly recent. It's got a lovely, the clue here is the cool priest. The clue is the cool priest. Bruce, thank you for playing. Amy, hello.
8: Yes, hi, Bruce.
1: Do you know what this one is?
8: I do. It's Fleabag.
1: Ah, yes. And who are the actors?
8: Phoebe something. Phoebe Wallace something.
1: Phoebe Waller-Bridge, yeah. And who do you think the cool priest was?
8: Oh, he's the Irish guy.
1: Yeah, he's gorgeous.
8: What his name is. He is gorgeous.
1: All right, Chris, am I allowed to give that? I'm allowed. His name is Andrew Scott. Very nice work, Amy. Okay, we're going to move on to clue number three, especially for you. Have a listen.
9: Hi, Graham. Just tell us which button to press so we can turn around and come home, eh? Please. Beep.
10: Sorry, can't help you there.
9: Beep. Why not? Beep.
10: Well, I don't know how the ruddy thing works, do I?
9: Beep. What? Beep.
1: Amy?
8: Oh, I have no idea.
1: Oh, Amy, what a shame. I'll have to move on. Thank you for playing. Deb, hi.
11: Hello, how are you going?
1: Good, Deb. Do you know this one?
11: Look, I've just heard it. I've just got in the car, actually. Without any... Is it the goodies?
1: Yes, and the person...
11: Bill Oddie.
1: I know, who we sadly lost at the age of 85. Deb, nice work by you. Okay, I'm going to play you a theme song. Tell us if you can tell us what it is.
12: Thank you for being a friend. Travel down the road and back again.
1: Deb.
11: That's from The Golden Girls.
1: Ah, wasn't that a fabulous show? Absolutely loved it. Deb, you're doing great guns here. 1300 222 774 if you'd like to challenge Deb. Here's our next clue.
13: If Mr. McMurphy doesn't want to take his medication orally, I'm sure we can arrange that he can have it some other way.
1: Pure evil, Deb.
11: Is that Nurse Cratchit from One Flew Over the Cuckoo's Nest?
1: It is Nurse Cratchit. Any idea who the actress was? I'm going to let you have it anyway.
11: Jessica somebody.
1: It was Louise Fletcher, but good try. Okay, Deb, you are going beautifully here. Here's your next clue.
14: When you have to shoot, shoot, don't talk.
1: Oh, that's a giveaway.
11: Oh, that's...
14: When you have to shoot, shoot, don't talk.
11: It's the good, the bad. That's the music from The Good, the Bad, and the Ugly.
1: Oh, you are very good at this. That is it. And can you any idea who the character and the actor?
11: Is it Gene Hackman?
1: No. Well, that particular one isn't. It is actually the character is Tuco.
11: Is it Eli Wallach?
1: Eli Wallach. Yes. Good. Good. Good. All right, Deb, if you could nail this one, you are going home a very happy winner. Hello, and listen.
15: Santa here? I know him. I know him.
1: Who's that? What is it?
11: Can I hear it again?
1: Yeah, have another listen.
11: There's a bit of static on my line.
1: Okay, have another listen.
15: Santa here? I know him. I know him.
1: Any idea, Deb? Deb?
11: It sounds like it's one of the Doctor Who.
1: No, it's not, Deb. No, it's actually a Christmas movie, and it is coming to the musical. We actually interviewed the main character this week, Deb. I'm going to have to let you go. I'm terribly sorry. 1300 222 774. One to go. We've only got 30 seconds, Anthony.
16: Oh, I haven't really got any idea. Sorry, Fridge.
1: Oh, no. This is an absolute disaster. One more time. Have a listen.
15: Santa here? I know him. I know him.
1: Any idea? No? Okay. Charlie, do you have any idea? Charlie Pickering. Charlie Pickering is here.
17: I know one.
1: Oh, they're not letting you win. Oh, they're winner. Mean. Kelly, what is the answer? Kelly?
18: Elf movie.
1: It is indeed. Will Ferrell as Buddy. Sorry. Congratulations, Kelly. Charlie Pickering has joined me. He's not in a good mood because he wasn't allowed to play. He's never allowed to play.
17: I want to win all the time. I'm out there yelling answers.
1: You might have to get your own quiz.
17: Yeah, that would be good. I'm not sure you're allowed to win your own quiz. Well, I kind of do that a bit on TGIF.
1: That is true.
17: I rig that all the time.
1: I've seen you. I've heard it. what's coming up in the Drive program this afternoon?
17: Well, we're going to have a chat. It's day one of a new premier. Mm-hmm. And, you know, people were saying, is he going to tackle corruption? Is he going to do the potholes? What's on his to-do list? And it turns out it's a workplace rule about abuse of service staff and shop staff. And you could get banned. Let's say you abused someone serving you at Kmart, which is where the announcement took place. You could get banned from Kmart for a year.
1: Well, I think that's good. And may I say to you, Charlie Pickering, I'm loving your to-do list for the Premier. You've got your own to-do list, but you've decided just to bring him in on it as well.
17: I presume it will be welcome when the Premier finally swings by this studio. I'll go, it'll be a long Santa-style list that I will hand over.
1: I can't
17: over.
1: Wait for you to... have the Premier on and tell him that you have a to-do list for him.
17: And also this afternoon, it's just a fascinating story. It's a cricket cheating scandal.
1: Oh, I'm
17: A guy called Clicky Ponting.
1: Clicky Ponting.
17: And he's a guy who's been clicking his fingers when the ball goes past the bat so that the umpire thinks there's been a nick.
1: That is the worst sportsmanship ever, is it not, Charlie Pickering?
17: Well, he didn't buy any sandpaper.
1: Well, that's true. okay, so poor old real Ricky Ponting getting Clicky Ponting associated with him.
17: Yeah, catching some strays. Very unfair for punter there.
1: All right, I'm looking forward to it. Charlie Pickering on your radio after the 3 o'clock news. That's it from us. Thank you for being with us. Virginia and Chris, thank you again for everything and thank you for being a friend. It's Happy Friday.
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21: Good afternoon, Nicholas Hines with ABC News. Motorists will pay the full federal fuel tax from Monday, with the Treasurer confirming the government won't be extending the existing discount. Labor initially cut the fuel excise by 32 cents a litre for 3 months in response to global oil shocks and then extended the discount at a lower rate for another month. Jim Chalmers says the tax will return to 52 cents a litre from Monday.
22: We've made it really clear on a couple of occasions that the fuel excise relief will taper off on Monday. We made that clear when we announced it. One of the reasons why we extended it at half the rate is because we have always intended for that to taper off.
21: Victoria's opposition leader has labelled the state's new premier two-faced after the government voted down the opposition's proposed laws to protect retail workers. The government today introduced its own new laws to give courts the power to ban people from businesses if they abuse frontline workers, due to come into effect next July. But Jess Wilson says Ben Carroll opposed the coalition's proposal this morning that would have provided retail workers with protection immediately.
0: He walked into the parliament and voted against the legislation that we had introduced into the parliament that would provide those protections immediately. What the Premier showed this morning is the fact that he is two-faced.
21: South Australia Police is treating the deaths of a mother and her young daughter in the state's southeast as a murder-suicide, while the search for her son continues. Sophie Landau reports.
2: On Monday, the bodies of 36-year-old woman Helena Wright and her 23-month-old daughter were retrieved from waters off Cape Northumberland after her car was found abandoned with its engine running. The woman's 3-month-old son remains missing. Superintendent Trent Cox says decisions on the search continuing will be made later today.
20: The reality is, after 3 days, the chances of finding the baby alive are zero, sadly.
2: Police say there's understandable community interest in the investigation, which it's treating as a murder-suicide. A report will be prepared for the coroner.
21: The biological parents of twins who were born after an IVF embryo mix-up at Royal North Shore Hospital in Sydney have launched a civil claim against the hospital. Elise Kinsella has the story.
23: Last year, Coffs Harbour woman Sasha Safransky and her twin sister discovered they had been born to a woman who was not their biological mother after an embryo mix-up in 1995 at an IVF clinic at the hospital. Now the biological parents have lodged a statement of claim in the New South Wales Supreme Court against the hospital. Lawyers for Jacqueline and Richard Hensby-Davies said the couple had been hopeful of an apology and compensation without court proceedings, but that couldn't be achieved.
21: The Northern Sydney Local Health District declined to comment. The US military says Iran has launched multiple ballistic missiles in an attempted surprise attack on American forces in the Middle East, shattering a lull in the fighting. Iran says it targeted a US base in Jordan. However, the US Central Command says all missiles were successfully intercepted. US military and Saudi Arabian forces, meanwhile, struck Iran-aligned terrorists, in their words, in Iraq, in retaliation for Iran-directed drone attacks. Iran's Islamic Revolutionary Guard Corps also says it hit 3 oil tankers in the Strait of Hormuz. Inflation has eased slightly ahead of the Reserve Bank's next interest rate decision. Business reporter Amelia Turzon.
24: The headline figure came in at 3.8% for the year to June after a slight easing in price spikes that month. The RBA has been hiking rates as price pressures resurface, and its preferred trim measure of inflation is still far above its targets. The market is currently pricing in only a very slim chance of a rate hike on August 11, but some economists, including those at EY and KPMG, aren't sure the data will ease their fears about inflation. The cash rate is currently at 4.35 percentage points.
21: And the weather across Victoria. There are gale warnings and strong wind warnings for Victoria's coastal waters today. It's mostly cloudy with scattered showers mainly near and south of the ranges, set to become isolated this evening with possible small hail about coastal districts until this evening as well, and showers falling as snow above 1,100 metres. Tomorrow, another cold day with isolated showers continuing near and south of the ranges. And in Melbourne, this afternoon, showers becoming less likely and winds easing. Tomorrow, a shower or two with a top of 13. And on Friday, mostly sunny, 13 again. Right now in Melbourne, it's 12 degrees. ABC News.
25: Breakfast. We love to go fishing on breakfast. What's the local issue you want to hear us talk about?
26: Something that should be making the news. 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
28: Hello, Dan Belling from Transport Victoria. On the Monash Freeway, a couple of trucks have collided inbound just prior to Springvale Road, blocking the two right-hand lanes. Emergency services are there. In Camberwell, Burke Road closed in both directions north of Toorak Road for power line repairs after a collision there this morning. Take Camberwell Road or Taronga Road instead. There's no Route 72 trams running between Stop 43, Glenferrie Road and Camberwell Station. You could consider Route 16 along Camberwell Road. In Faulkner, there's repairs to a burst water main on Sydney Road. Outbound past the cemetery, two lanes are closed there soon after Boundary Road. And Broadmeadows, there's westbound delays on Camp Road near Whitford Street following an earlier accident. Meanwhile, on public transport, buses replacing trains on the Belgrave line between

0: Bayswater and Belgrave till the last service on Monday for Boronia Station upgrades. That's the latest traffic and transport at 3:06.
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3: 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How are you, Charlie?
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4: Drive with Charlie Pickering.
5: Hello again. Charlie here. Welcome to Drive. Our lines are open, always open, and you can call anytime, 1-300-222-774, about anything at all. I love your calls, and I love when you put jobs on my to-do list. So don't be shy. You are always welcome here, and it would be lovely to hear from you. So, day one for the new Premier. So what was the first order of business for Ben Carroll? Was it terms of reference for a big build Royal Commission, a pay deal with teachers to end the strikes and scrape a barnacle off the good ship re-election, or any of the things that you called in yesterday to put on his to-do list? No. His first initiative is in workplace relations. Tough punishment for anyone who abuses retail, fast food, hospitality or transport workers, including hefty fines and even being banned from a store for a year. It's a crackdown on Karens. Here's Ben Carroll earlier today.
6: Always remember that the person serving you could be anyone. They should not be the people that you threaten, intimidate or take out any unwanted behaviour. Today our government will introduce workplace protection orders. So if you assault, intimidate, threaten or harass any frontline worker in retail, in hospitality, transport, you'll face bans of up to 12 months from that place.
5: So does the Premier have his priorities right? Let me know. Now, it was probably already in the pipeline, sitting on Jacinta Allen's desk, waiting to be launched. So he had something to do on day one, but now it's the Premier's first order of business. How do you feel about that? 1-300-222-774. Just how bad have things become that we need laws to protect shop staff from customers? Do you work in retail or hospo? Are abusive customers out of control? Are you breathing a sigh of relief with these rules? Or are you a customer that likes to stick up for yourself when you don't get what you want and think that staff have forgotten that the customer is always right? Where do we draw the line? 1-300-222-774. Also today, should voluntary assisted dying be available via telehealth? There's a push to make the doctor's consults that begin the process of VAD more accessible, particularly for those in remote areas suffering from debilitating terminal conditions, for whom getting to a doctor isn't just time-consuming, but sometimes close to impossible. So let me know, should telehealth be used to help those who are terminally ill save time and die with dignity when every minute counts? Andrew Denton will join me shortly to discuss why this is necessary and why the PM's recent hesitation on the issue will harm those already facing one of life's most excruciating trials. So let me know what you think. 1-300-222-774. That's coming up along with plenty of your calls and the accused English cricket cheat they call Clicky Ponting. On Drive with me, Charlie Pickering, on 774 ABC Melbourne.
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4: Drive with Charlie Pickering.
5: 3:07, also on Drive this afternoon, the hilarious Hegan Tickenbotham poses our contemporary conundrum. Is it ever okay not to have your phone on silent? Also, Deakin Uni to drop degrees in Chinese, and old mate John Fain is swinging by to give his assessment on yesterday's leadership spill and whether it's turned the page on the Dan Andrews era. You know, someone who certainly hopes so is Ben Carroll, who is almost through his full day as Premier of Victoria. And first on his agenda this morning, not potholes, not corruption, an announcement, the Workplace Protection Orders Scheme. If someone assaults, abuses, intimidates or stalks a retail, fast food, hospitality or transport worker, they can be banned from attending that workplace and even face fines and jail. All announced by the new Premier in a Kmart, presumably the front line for the abuse of retail staff, the Premier's new anti-Karen laws. 1-300-222-774. Tell me how you feel about it, particularly if you work in any of those sectors. Are your entitled customers out of control? Do you feel unsafe? Or have staff forgotten how to take criticism? Do you still think that the customer is always right, no matter how wrong they might be? Give me a call, 1300 222 774. Michael Donovan is the Victorian Secretary at the Shop, Distributive and Allied Employees Association and joins me now. Good afternoon, Michael.
3: Good afternoon.
5: So, Michael, I'm sure that the Premier didn't stay up after taking the job last night and write these laws. These have been a long time coming.
3: Yes, we've been lobbying for over 12 months for laws to ban aggressive customers. Our industry is an industry with a lot of young people and a lot of women and ethnically diverse people who are quite vulnerable. And unfortunately, when we do surveys of our members, it's really quite shocking the level of customer abuse and aggression and even violence that people are subject to. So we did successfully lobby and get increased penalties last December, but in lobbying to get the ability to legally ban aggressive customers who are repeat offenders, and they are responsible for a lot of it, repeat offenders, so that you can get a court-issued workplace protection order that would ban people for a period of time attending the store. This already exists in the ACT and more recently in South Australia and Western Australia, and it's had an effect when it's been used, not only on the people who get orders against them, but it has generally reduced the level of customer abuse and violence as well. So obviously the story gets around.
5: So exactly how do the workplace protection orders work? Do we first have to get police involved? Does it have to escalate to that level?
3: No. The legislation, and we've seen the draft, there's been consultation meetings, and so the government's talked to the parties about sort of the major features. The application can be made by the retailer, and the government has also left it available to the union to make an application as well. So it's the retailer who should be the principal one who applies to the court, and then the person has to turn up in court and there's a hearing, and the retailer can produce evidence, presumably based on CCTV footage and the like, and the court can issue an order at that point. And it's like an AVO. If the person chooses to breach that order, they are potentially up for a jail term beyond that point.
5: So what happens if someone's boss doesn't want to go ahead? You know, they think, oh, it's not a good look for us to go after a customer, and they don't want to pursue it.
3: Well, overwhelmingly, customers and the public support this. In all the surveys, the overwhelming majority of the public support this. But in the first instance, we think it's a responsibility of the retailer because they have a duty of care for the safety of their staff. And I just want to make plain that this is not somebody being a little bit rude to people. This is the sort of stuff like people screaming at people, throwing things at them, pushing them, shoving them, hitting them, dragging them across the counter, some really serious stuff that happens. And so people deserve to be protected from this. And but we did want the union to be able to do this as well, so that if a retailer is negligent in looking after their staff, that we have ability to prosecute the matter as well, which is what has happened in South Australia and Western Australia, where they've provided for the union to be able to do it as well.
5: I'm speaking with Michael Donovan, the Victorian Secretary at the Shop, Distributive and Allied Employees Association. What do you make of these new laws? I jokingly call them the anti-Karen laws, but it is about serious issues, threats to safety in the workplace. It's the Workplace Protection Order Scheme, 1300 222 774. Do you feel like it's about time? Do you work in retail or hospitality or transport? Have you had experiences where a customer goes beyond complaining to the point that you fear for your safety? Give me a call, 1300 222 774. And I'm glad you brought that up, Michael, that where we actually draw the line, because there would be a lot of people that feel that younger staff perhaps don't have that idea that the customer is always right, that we grew up with, that if a customer brings a complaint, they deserve courtesy and they deserve to be heard. Where do we draw that line between someone complaining and often being frustrated when their complaints aren't heard, and it tips over into a level of abuse that requires, say, a 12-month ban from a store? Oh, Michael has dropped out, unfortunately. Hopefully, we'll try and get Michael back. Tom in Hawthorne. Tom in Hawthorne, what do you make of the what do you make of these laws?
7: Hey mate, yeah, I think they're a really good law and it's obviously important. But I just wonder in practice how it's going to work. When a few years ago when I was studying at university, I was also working at the casino, and a major problem obviously in gambling in Victoria is with self-exclusions. We can't stop people rocking up to venues, and I just wonder how are bigger businesses going to be actually be managing these people and stopping them from entering their premises without the use of, you know, more facial recognition and things like that?
5: It's a very good question, Tom. We might pursue, you know, when the rubber meets the road and when this actually comes in to see how it is applied. But it does appear, I mean, with so much CCTV footage, if people can be identified and it is going to the courts, it might seem possible. Thank you for the call, Tom. 1300 222 774 is the number to call. I'd love to know your thoughts on these new protections for people in retail, hospitality, other sectors front facing to customers, transport workers, fast food, and protections from abusive customers that go too far. People can be banned from a business for up to 12 months, and if they breach that, even face prison time. I think we've got Michael back now. Michael, I was asking, where is the line between seeking customer service and perhaps having a complaint that's not being heard and becoming frustrated and actually behaviour that warrants, say, being banned from a Kmart for 12 months?
3: Well, the problem we've had is the serious cases, and retailers have been in a position where they've said, well, we've got no legal way to stop them or do anything about it. And we wanted the government to provide that legal opportunity to do it. So the retailers are obviously only going to go to this effort over people who are guilty of serious misconduct against people. It's not going to be people who just have a complaint about the service or whatever. But in our view, if people have a complaint about the service they've done, they shouldn't take it out on the staff. If they've got a complaint to make, they should take it up the line to the manager, but they certainly should not take it out on the staff.
5: So this scheme was announced today. It won't come in until the end of July 2027. That's literally a year away from today. That's a long time. What do we do in the meantime? Does this begin an education of the public that they have to think twice before behaving like this?
3: I do agree with you. It's a long time, and we'd like it to be introduced as soon as possible. I know there's stuff the court system has to put in place about this, but we would hope that the government may be able to accelerate it faster than that. This is not the only thing going on. We do have advertising campaigns of various sort which have been effective. We give under badges to our members, like I'm a mother or I'm a father, and these sorts of things. And it's amazing how when you humanise the person serving you, it actually does have a tendency to reduce customer abuse and violence. And WorkSafe in Victoria has had some good good advertising campaign to try and treat people with respect who are providing service to you. So there are a number of different elements, and the WPOs is one of them, but it's not the only element. There's also advertising campaigns, and we're working with some unis to see what are the features which will reduce customer abuse and violence against our members, because they are vulnerable people and they do deserve to be treated with respect and dignity.
5: Just very quickly, 30 seconds before I let you go, Michael, I'm just wondering, your union's represented these workers for a long time. Has this problem gotten worse over time? Has it increased? Is this kind of a new phenomenon, this level of abuse?
3: We only really discovered this about, I think it was about 5 years ago, when we did a survey, and it came out how many people had this problem. And the sad part about it was people didn't complain about it because they thought they worked in the retail industry or the fast food industry and they just had to put up with it. And our view is, no, you shouldn't have to put up with that sort of behaviour at all. And so we do a survey about every couple of years now. I think we've done two of them so far. And sadly, it has not been improving. And in fact, some elements, it has been getting worse.
5: Well, hopefully.
3: And obviously, we're not the only industry. It does affect hospitality. And I know the unions in the public transport field say they have serious issues on this as well.
5: frontline workers shouldn't feel like the front lines. Michael Donovan, Victorian Secretary at the Shop Distributive and Allied Employees Association, thanks for your time this afternoon.
3: Thanks.
5: It's 21 past four. What do you think? 1-300-222-774. Is it about time? Do you work in one of these industries? Are you on the front line? And do you feel like it's gotten too dangerous over time? Melissa in Lara, what do you make of these? What do you make of these new laws?
8: Oh, I think they're going to be effective if they're implemented right. But I am curious, is it going to cover any other sectors, such as the adult education sector?
5: Right. So you think that in adult education, so universities and above, that this occurs as, yes, and trades, this occurs as well?
8: Absolutely it does. As a TAFE teacher, I've been witness and victim of this myself. And technically students are our customers. So that was my question.
5: That's a very...
8: Will this follow on to the adult education sector?
5: Well, we will follow up on that, Melissa. I think it's a very good point. I mean, as Michael was saying there, these are employers. This is a workplace. They have a duty of care. So presumably other unions may want similar protections. It might be one of those issues where one union covers one and has this deal and another union has to go and seek a similar deal. Lauren, in Healesville, what do you make of these workplace protections?
9: I think they're really a great step. I worked in retail for quite a long time before my teaching career, and I am curious about whether or not some of the threatening behaviour that would often occur from male customers would be covered in this. We would often have male customers following quite like young teenage staff around the store, following them from the store to the train station, and other instances like that, and whether or not those customers would fall under this order.
5: It's a very good question, Lauren. I wonder, you know, once outside the store, it might be covered by stalking provisions of the criminal law, but some of these in-store provisions, these protections may actually operate faster and in a simpler way to protect young female workers from creepy situations like that. Thank you for the call, Lauren. Keep the calls coming, 1-300-222-774. I'd love to know how you feel about those who abuse shop staff, those who work in retail on the front lines, trying to provide customer service. And is a ban right? 12 months ban from Kmart, is that fair enough? Let me know, 1-300-222-774. It's 24 past three. Charlie with you on ABC Melbourne. Coming up in a moment, a cricketing scandal for the ages, no sandpaper required.
10: Are there any winners in the cost of living crisis? What's causing the algal bloom?
11: Questions. They've never been more important. So the one thing we'll never question is our duty to keep asking. ABC News, keep asking.
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5: It's 24 past 3 coming up shortly. Tegan Higginbotham's coming in for today's contemporary conundrum. Whether or not it's, I guess, ever okay to not have your ringer on your phone switched off. Should you permanently be in silent mode? We're going to talk about that. There will be some firm views, particularly all the people going to see Odyssey in droves, probably have some firm views about phones in silent mode. That's coming up shortly. But first, it's been a little while since we've had a great cricket cheating scandal. And if you're like me, you love a bit of drama on the pitch. And there is a cracking story making the sporting pages today. No sandpaper or any other hardware required. They're calling it Clickgate. A cricket player from an amateur Northern English team has earned the nickname Clicky Ponting after he was accused of cheating by clicking his fingers to trick the umpire into thinking the ball has made contact with the bat. It has turned into a massive online firestorm, social media accounts dedicating themselves to chronicling the scandal. Even Piers Morgan has chimed in, calling it an outrageous cheating scandal and a shameful scam. We are still waiting for the result from the third umpire, but here to tell us all about it is cricket commentator and writer Bharat Sundaresan. Hello, Bharat. Good afternoon.
12: Good afternoon, Charlie. Look, I mean, I'll just say, how many of us hasn't sat around thinking, oh, if I could only become an overnight sensation with just one click of the fingers? And Brian Devine, I mean, nobody will ever know him as Brian Devine again because he will be clicky ponting forever. I'm still a bit heartbroken that it means that our legend, Ricky Ponting, his name's been dragged through it. But it is, like you said, one for the ages, this story.
5: It is incredible. So, look, there's footage all over social media. I've watched this way too many times. But once you see it, and then you see it over and over again, it looks, well, it's pretty sus. So if someone hasn't seen this, step us through exactly what Clicky Ponting appears to be doing.
12: So Clicky Ponting is, he generally stands around at either slip, first slip, or at silly point in front of the popping crease, in front of the batter. And just at that moment when the ball is about to pass the outside edge or the edge of the bat, he just snaps his finger and to create the illusion to the umpire that the ball has hit the edge. Now, I don't know how often he does it during the course of the game, but I also have to question the umpiring standards as to, it's both what you hear and what you see, right? So I don't know how far or close to the bat these deliveries are, but statistically, and people, you know, it doesn't take too long for them to really go into history with this guy. Statistically, they've seen at least this season, every time he's played, his wicketkeeper has ended up with more catches, including 8 catches in one inning. So, Clicky seems to be, that's the allegation against him, playing a bigger role in these wickets than probably even the bowler is.
5: There is so much data in sport now, and you can cut statistics in so many directions. That is my new favourite sporting statistic, that Clicky Ponting's keeper is taking caught behind wickets higher than the league average. You say we don't know how many times he's done it. I can tell you in 100% of the clips I've seen of Clicky Ponting, he does it. But then again, yeah, it's not a representative scandal. Speaking to Bharat Sundararajan about this incredible cricket scandal out of Northern England amateur leagues, Clicky Ponting, the guy, is it Brian Devine, who is clicking when the ball passes the bat from like first slip or in like silly point and fooling the umpire into thinking it is caught behind. I want to know, how far back does this go? Because I found a tweet from the Bradford Premier League showing Brian Devine holding the league trophy after winning the title. Could even that trophy be under a cloud?
12: You'd have to go, I think, nearly 20 years because he's 38 years old and he's considered quite the local legend. And he's been playing at that level or around that level for almost 2 decades now, and he's played over 400 games. So, I mean, more than him, I think all the wicketkeepers he's played with, well, their records suddenly have an asterisk next to them. But my other favorite part of this story is, and, I don't know about you, but my mother-in-law hasn't really had to come out in public and defend me for anything. But all of a sudden, Brian Devine's mother-in-law, I don't know where the rest of his family is, I think her name is Georgina, she's become as integral to the story as anyone else because she's come out and defended her son-in-law in front of the world's press saying, let him be. It's just a little village game. They're just making this out to be a much bigger issue than it actually is. And, you know, when mother-in-laws get involved, Charlie, it's serious business.
5: I've got to tell you, this is the most inappropriate use of a family member in a cricketing scandal since Shane Warne blamed his mum for giving him a diuretic that showed up in a post-game urine test. This has everything. So what are the consequences here? This is a massive scandal for an amateur league, but also the team itself. Like, are there consequences for them? Could they lose, financially suffer for this?
12: They already are because they had one sponsor. I mean, like, putting into context, they're playing at a very amateur level. So they had a local Indian restaurant, who else, sponsoring them. I think they were giving them, paying them £1,000 a week or probably a month, sounds more apt. And as soon as the Clicky Ponting scandals are broken, they put their hands up and said, no, we can't be associated with a team that cheats so blatantly. So they've lost their one sponsor. And I think Brian's been suspended at least, or he won't be picked for the next game that his team plays. And there is the consequence or the potential of them, I don't know, being suspended as a team. And I don't know what else can be done, what else they can be stripped away from. But so they've already lost a sponsor, and so many big names in English cricket have, you know, come out and, you know, called him out and said, this is not how it should be done. Well, there's another way of looking at it as well, right, Charlie? I mean, if Brian Devine hadn't ever snapped his fingers, would Steve Harmison and Michael Atherton and co even have heard about him? But now they're writing columns about him. They're talking about him on his podcast. I'm

0: sure that wasn't his intention. All poor Brian wanted was his wicketkeeper to, you know, latch onto a catch and his bowlers to get wickets. But it's clearly become a much bigger issue than that.
1: Yes, and something tells me, though, he's not going to pay for a beer down the pub this weekend. I think he's going to drink for free around Northern England and at least dine out on it for a while. It is a wonderful story. Bharat Sundaraisen, thank you so much for chatting us through it this afternoon.
0: Thank you so much. And like I said, for all the mother-in-laws out there, what are you doing? Like, geez, Georgina's really set the bar high for you.
1: She really has. Most mother-in-laws would probably throw you under the bus. Thank you very much, Bharat. We'll chat again soon.
0: Thank you so much. Cheers.
1: It's a 28-4. Charlie with you on 774 ABC Melbourne. In just a moment, we're going to launch into our contemporary conundrum. We want you to give us a call, 1-300-222-774, to answer today's contemporary conundrum. And here with the conundrum today, the wonderful writer, actor, comedian, Tegan Higginbotham. Good afternoon.
2: Good afternoon.
1: Am I right? This is your first contemporary conundrum.
2: It is.
1: So exciting to have you here.
2: Hot topic as well.
1: It is. So talk us through the exact conundrum that we have.
2: So, is it ever okay not to have your phone not on silent? So, basically, should you have your phone on silent all the time?
1: That is a great question. Ringer off. Don't need to hear a ringer again. Should your phone be silent?
2: Yeah. And this one's personal for me.
1: Yeah. Oh.
2: Yeah.
1: Dangling a real carrot there. I like that. And we will also get into a moment soon when we get into this.
2: Great.
1: Why it's personal. I want people to call 1-300-222-774. Do you want the ringer on? Do you want it off? Should we just not have ringers on phones? Or do you think they're essential to live in a society? And I'm also curious, do you have a ringtone that displays character, a sense of your own personality? I'm going to actually find out what your ringtone is, surely.
2: Yeah.
1: I have a feeling. I mean, something tells me it's the Doctor Who thing, but we'll see how we go.
2: Good guess, though. It's not, but that's really good.
1: We'll find out what it is in a moment. That is coming up in Contemporary Conundrum. Give us a call, 1-300-222-774. Is it ever okay to not have your ringer on? That'll do. Grammatically terrible. But first, let's check the news headlines with Nicholas Hines.
3: Thanks, Charlie. Motorists will lose their fuel discount from Monday. The federal government has confirmed the 16-centilitre fuel excise relief will end as planned, despite ongoing uncertainty around global oil prices. The federal shadow treasurer is calling for a national royal commission into alleged corruption within the CFMEU after Victoria's new premier promised one at a state level yesterday. Rescuers in Japan are continuing to search for survivors of a 6.8 magnitude earthquake that hit the southern island of Kyushu yesterday, killing at least 13 people. And inflation has eased more than expected last month, with another interest rate hike now considered less likely. Overall inflation was at 3.8% in the 12 months to June. That's down from 4% the previous month. In Melbourne this afternoon, showers becoming less likely. Right now it's 12 degrees. I'll be back with the latest at 4 o'clock.
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6: Hello, Dan Belling, Transport Victoria. Monash Freeway collision citybound just prior to Springvale Road, blocking the two right lanes. Further back behind it, another accident that's at the end of the Jacksons Road entry. On the Mornington Peninsula Freeway, there's been an accident portsybound or southbound at Springvale Road. If you're outbound on the Calder Freeway, watch out for a breakdown just after Green Gully Road. In Camberwell, Burke Road is closed both ways north of Toorak Road for power line repairs. You'll need to use Tooronga Road or Camberwell Road. There's no Route 72 trams through the area, so consider Route 16 along Camberwell Road instead. And trains on the Werribee and Williamstown lines are currently being held due to debris on the overhead wires. It'll need to be removed. That's near Footscray Station. That's the latest traffic and transport. It's 25 minutes to 4.
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1: 24-4, Charlie with you on ABC Melbourne. In a moment, Tegan Higginbotham is in for our contemporary conundrum. Give us a call, 1-300-222-774. Let's try and remove the double negative from it. Is it ever okay to have your ringer on? Like, should we permanently have our ringer off? That's what I want to know. 1-300-222-774. Should our phones forever be silent? Give us a call. Right now, though, let's check what's happening in the weather. Not much of a day. Pat Clapp, senior forecaster on duty at the Weather Bureau. Pat, you know I hold you personally responsible for all the weather. It's pretty. Look, it hasn't been heavy rain, but it's been rainy. I can say that. Is it going to get any better, or am I going to be in a bad mood with you for a few days?
8: Oh, it might be a couple of days, Charlie. Oh, I'll definitely take note of it and see what we can do.
1: Thank you.
8: Look, I can shine a little bit of light at the end of the tunnel, second half of Friday and into the weekend, looking much improved. So we've got a couple of days to wear yet, but look, the weekend does get a little better. We see the skies clear up a little bit, those temperatures will rise, but unfortunately, yeah, look, we are keeping a pretty similar sort of type of day through the remainder of today and through into tomorrow as well. So as you say, not steady showers, but lots of these sort of scooting showers that are moving through. More of them about sort of the Mornington Peninsula, the eastern suburbs, and particularly out into the sort of Yarra and Dandenong ranges. So pretty consistent little showers that are moving through those parts. A little less through the western suburbs, but there are still showers out through there as well, Charlie. But generally, as we were sort of talking about yesterday, look, around that sort of 5 millimetre mark is what we've seen. We'll see a little bit of an easing with them tomorrow, but there will still be some of them around. Again, more about the Mornington Peninsula and those eastern suburbs. But temperature-wise, we're looking in a pretty similar ballpark. So 13 degrees in the city tomorrow, as we heard before, that's about what we're sitting at the moment, around that 12-degree mark, but it feels more like 10 degrees at the moment, Charlie. And overnight, we're getting down to around that sort of 5 to 7-degree mark around the greater Melbourne area. And if you're more about the sort of ranges, the central ranges or the Yarra and Dandenong ranges, maybe just a little bit of fog around tomorrow morning, so something to bear in mind early. But then, like I said, look, we slowly start to get a little better on Friday, but the weekend is looking more promising.
1: Thank you very much, Pat. I'll let it go this time. I'll give you another chance. We'll get back to you. Come back and just give us some better weather next time. Senior forecaster on duty for the Weather Bureau. Thank you.
8: Thanks, Charlie.
1: I'm not sure how much Pat really likes my vibes of holding him accountable for the weather.
2: Although I think he was really being kind. It feels much colder than 10 degrees outside. My phone said feels like 6, and I went, that's actually accurate.
1: Yeah, but the big question is, did it say it quietly? That is the question. Tegan Higginbotham here for Contemporary Conundrum, and we are going to solve... this is a massive issue. Today's conundrum. Are you sick of hearing this? Didn't just make me hate phones, it makes me hate xylophones. So the question is it ever okay to have your phone off silent? All of our phones vibrate now, we get push notifications, everything mm-hmm. comes through. Do you really need to tell everyone that you've got a call or a text? Is it necessary anymore? Give us a call, 1-300-222-774. Should our phones forever be silent? Tegan Higginbotham, you said this is personal, which makes me assume you've got firm views about this.
2: I have very firm views about this. This has divided my household, ruined my marriage. Maybe.
1: Wow. That's a big call.
2: It's a big call.
1: And this may be a hell of a way to bring it up.
2: Hey, Paul. The thing is, my lovely, beautiful husband has a phone. He's very connected to it, as many of us are, but his phone is always on silent, so I can never ever get in contact with him. And I feel that this is a trend which is really catching on. I call anybody these days, nobody answers their phone anymore. And I get it, we're all getting spam and scammed and all that sort of stuff. But the core design of the phone is so that I can ring you and you pick up the phone, you answer. I don't mind hearing a ringtone, but the device is not being used for what it's designed for anymore.
1: We are getting into some big issues here.
2: Thank you.
1: All right. Number one is, there's a lack of connection. People don't talk on the phone anymore.
2: They don't talk on the phone.
1: And I have to say, as someone who has rediscovered the importance of connection in my life recently, phone conversations are important. Talking to people are important. Kids these days don't even know how to hold the phone to talk into it.
2: No, they don't. They just hold it out there in the they just in front of them on speaker. It's like put it put it to your ear.
1: And that is absolutely true. But when it comes to the sound of a phone going off, I do not feel as passionate as you. You say that you are trying to text and call your husband,
2: mm-hmm.
1: who you say is on his phone a lot.
2: On his phone.
1: But he doesn't hear the calls and he doesn't get the texts. And yeah. I ask you, is this a bug or is this by design?
2: Are you saying, is he bugged? Is he avoiding me?
1: No, I'm wondering if maybe he also is making a choice about whether the texts and the calls are the focus of his attention at any given time.
2: He said,
1: inserting himself into an argument that he's not sure he wants to be
2: in. He doesn't want to. He's probably listening at home. Look, what I will say is there are a couple of ringtones. I mean, they're going back a little bit, but they, you know, if they go off, I'm probably going to be triggered. Do you remember the one?
1: Crazy Frog.
2: Crazy Frog. Do you remember that one?
1: Yes, I do.
2: Or the one that every dad had for 6 months, which was warning, warning, wife. Warning.
1: Oh.
2: Do you remember that one? Or was this just the wife?
1: Yeah.
2: The wife.
1: I don't remember that one, but I presume that one you could download free when you bought Barry the Bass, the singing fish on your wall. Let's hit the phones. Tell me, is it ever okay to have the ringer on your phone? Sandra in North Croydon, what do you think? Should phones be on silent or should we hear them ring?
12: Definitely on silent, Charlie. I actually get tired of the assumptions out there in public where people think that I want to hear their ringtones all the time and I don't.
1: That's it, because it is a public space, isn't it? We all share this space. Maybe we don't need it. Do you know what I hate is when someone else's ringtone is the same of my alarm that wakes me up in the morning.
2: That is triggering.
1: And I get triggered.
2: Yeah.
1: There's no other way about it. I start having fits. Sandra, thank you very much.
12: I was just going to say, sorry, Tegan, I actually have my phone on silent all the time, but I do look at it occasionally, so you get called back. You will get a call back.
2: That's nice. At least you'll call me back, Sandra. I do appreciate that.
1: That's lovely, Sandra. That's true, though. I think here, because we used to, if we want to talk about the good old days being better, well, we had phones with answering machines. You had to be home to answer it or you called someone back. I kind of believe that was the right amount of access, personally.
2: I will actually agree with you there 100%.
1: Yeah, but at the same time, just not with your husband.
2: No, he should answer.
1: John in Albanvale, what do you think? Ringers on or off?
13: Absolutely off, unless it's really essential that you hear a call and you're not in a public space to annoy other people.
1: So what qualifies as essential to hear the phone? Is it perhaps a relative may be about to go into labour? Have the ringer on.
13: Something like that would probably make it worthwhile. Now, if you remember back in the days when people used to pay money to buy ringtones, mm-hmm. to have fancy or to create personalised mm-hmm. ringtones,
2: mm-hmm.
13: which I think, Matthew, may be the case for you, Charlie. But nowadays, no. I mean, I have an Apple phone and an Apple Watch, so I don't need to have a ringtone. I know when my phone rings.
1: Ah, so there we go. Thank you very much, John. I wonder if there are all etiquette.
2: Mm.
1: Comes down to detail and when things apply, which fork to use with which dish, which wine to serve with which food. Maybe it is when is a ringer justified and not justified.
2: Where I will happily say it should always be off is in the cinema. Anybody who walks into a cinema and thinks that they can keep their phone on loud, that is beyond rude to me. So I will go with you there.
1: You know, the Premier announced some laws to ban abusive customers from places like Kmart for 12 months. I think if your phone goes off in a cinema, 12-month ban.
2: I love that.
1: You are out of there, 12-month ban.
2: Oh, I see that.
1: Could you imagine
2: so
1: that?
2: Upsetting.
1: That's the siren song in Odyssey right there. Get your wax in your ears. Okay, so Elizabeth in Dali. Oh, Elizabeth in Dali, welcome back to Drive. Tell me, what do you think? Ringers on or off?
14: Off, 100% off. They should never, ever, ever be on. There is no reason.
2: Whoa.
14: Your phone vibrates. It vibrates. So if it's in your pocket, you can tell. If it's next to you on the couch, you can see it light up. Any sound a phone makes gives me anxiety. It really, really does.
1: And so Elizabeth, your partner is a regular caller on this show as well.
14: He is, yes.
1: Can I ask, are you accepting of silence on his phone as well? Does he have to have the ringer on, able to contact at all times?
14: No,
1: or are you easygoing?
14: He's got a work phone, unfortunately, so that's always going off, and it really gives me anxiety. It really does. But if he calls me, I see the phone light up and it says husband. So I answer it usually, 9 times out of 10. But no, I don't want to know when someone's ringing me. I just want to see it. I don't want to hear it. really anxiety-inducing for me. Triggering, if you will.
1: Yeah, I get it. I think ringtones can be triggering for people. Obviously, unless it's a special ringtone. I think that's safe to say that could change the situation. Paul from Tegan's house. What's your thoughts?

0: sort of mode where you flip a switch and two different ringtones, one ringtone for urgent and one for just checking in. Would that scratch the itch for
1: But
0: you?
1: my feelings are always urgent, and if I have to talk to you about them. No, but it's even little things, Charlie. All right, I'm
2: I'm enjoying
1: roping
2: this.
1: you in now.
2: Hi, if you've just tuned in, this is my new relationship segment, Driving a Wedge with Charlie Pickering.
1: So sometimes I work late. You know, sometimes I produce shows and I'll be getting home late, and I like to check in with Paul on the way home, and I could be calling to tell him that I'm dead, and he wouldn't know, would he? No, it's very.
0: No,
1: you should
0: no.
1: have your phone on, Paul.
0: No, because I was having a 27-minute shower again.
2: I should clarify, some people will recognise Paul's voice. It is Paul Verhoeven, who people know very well from this program and this station. And all of a sudden, people are like, oh, this is a reality show that I want to watch. Bespoke ringtones.
1: Yeah.
2: I think that might be where we reach a common ground with you guys. There is at least one for certain situations.
1: I feel like the more we go into this, I do have all these caveats. I have a certain ding noise for messages from people that I don't want to read the messages from.
2: Oh.
1: So if I hear that ding, I know it's upsetting, so I'll only read it when I'm ready.
2: See, that's a good idea. That's a warning.
1: Yeah.
2: I think that is good. Okay, that's an interesting idea. There's more nuance to this. I did want to check, we didn't get to the bottom of what was Tegan's ringtone.
1: Oh, yeah.
2: What was Tegan's ringtone? Is this Tegan's ringtone? Have you...
1: Yeah.
2: Oh, wow.
1: Not anymore. Not to say that it wouldn't be justified at the moment.
2: So at what point in the dip of the sine curve of the blues did you stop using the blues?
1: So the thing is, I've tried to think about which year it was, and I went, well, it was a really bad year, and it was like, pick one. No, it was about 10 years ago, and I did fork out, and I actually, it was at a time when I paid to get that as my ringtone, and it was such a bad year. It just felt like every time somebody called, the universe was mocking me. So
2: it was just banter. Your phone was banter.
1: Yeah.
2: Look, I should be fair here. I should come clear. This is my ringtone, which isn't, I'm on silent most of the time, but this is my current ringtone as well.
1: That's so cool.
2: Yeah.
1: See, why wouldn't people want to hear that?
2: See, and it's funny. That's, of course, everyone knows. That's Wu-Tang Clan. Cash rules everything around me. Crimp, get the money. but the piano there actually almost sounds like a nice little ringtone.
1: It's beautiful.
2: And it's interesting. I paid money for that. And as I think about it now, it doesn't make me seem any more street. Mick in Inverloch, how about you? Ringers on or off?
3: I leave mine on.
2: You leave it on.
1: So, thank you, mate.
2: So what's your ringtone?
3: Well, it's a I recorded my motorcycle idling.
1: What?
3: And it's a Triumph Bonneville, which has got a nice, gentle, deep bauble. So it's not intrusive.
2: The low rumble of a motorcycle engine.
3: Yes, yes.
1: Wow.
3: It's not intrusive, and it reminds me of my bike when I'm not on it.
2: Mick, that is a beautiful thought. Do you know what? Maybe that's it. If it's a ringtone that is personalised, if you record your own ringtone,
1: yeah,
2: and it's non-intrusive, I think Mick has the way forward.
1: There
2: here.
1: Was just something that just this positive little moment, just constantly making you think of something that brings you joy. Mick, that's a really good idea.
2: Beautiful, Tegan Higginbotham. Thank you so much for joining us.
1: Thank you for having me.
2: You get home to Paul. I'm sure you got an interesting conversation in here as soon as you get home.
1: Sorry, darling. Love you.
2: But unfortunately, Tegan, it's wonderful to have you for Contemporary Conundrum. We'll have you back soon. But unfortunately, despite Mick's handy suggestion, it seems that a vast majority of callers do disagree with you. Phones should stay on silent. But the good news is you'll be back on TGIF very soon.
1: This Friday, I believe.
2: This Friday from 5, Tegan, coming to the George Negus Memorial Concert Hall. Phones off. That's the rule.
1: That's fair. People going to come and join us?
2: Cannot wait.
1: Nice.
2: Lovely. See you, Tegan Higginbotham. Thank you. You're on 774 ABC Melbourne. And coming up next, would you take a flight that lasts 24 hours if it meant going straight to your destination and not having a stopover? Could you be cramped in a tube of other people's aromas for 24 hours? I'd love to know. 1-300-222-774. 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
3: 8 minutes to four, Charlie with you on 774 ABC Melbourne. In a moment, I'd love to know from you, 1300 222 774, if you were taking a long-haul flight, say, from Melbourne to London or heading to a destination, maybe New York, on the other side of the road, would you rather do it in one long leg, 24 hours on a plane? Or do you like breaking it up, having a little stopover, grabbing a carton of duty-free darts on the way through Doha? What do you like? 1300 222 774. Would you suffer through a 24-hour flight surrounded by other people's aromas? Or do you like to break it up, stretch your legs? Let me know, 1300 222 774. Right now, though, there is some breaking news, and federal authorities say that local transmission of the H5 strain of bird flu has occurred between a number of great crested terns in South Australia. This is the first time the virus has been confirmed to have been transmitted within Australia. There have still not been any cases detected in poultry or agricultural industries, and officials say that the risk to human health remains low. But we will keep you across this story as it develops. I would love to have someone explain to me how we know that it was passed between members of that community and not from outside. I would love to know that that was the Greater Crested Terns in South Australia. There have been a number of transmissions of the H5 strain of bird flu. More on that story as it develops, and 24-hour flights in a moment. But first, Bryn in Castlemaine, we were talking at the top of the show about the Premier's first order of business today, introducing workplace protections for retail staff, fast food staff, hospitality and transport from abusive customers. What do you make of the rules?
4: Oh, thanks, Charlie. And I will just add, I agree with Tegan. My wife never answers the phone, by the way, so I think the phone should be turned on at all times. I did used to work in the education department. I'm now not in there anymore. And you may be interested to know that there is an existing system of school community safety orders that has operated since 2022, which is very similar to those that are announced by the Premier today. And there's been a number of orders already issued against essentially dangerous and difficult adults who have come onto school sites, so protecting school principals and staff. There's sort of two types of orders, both immediate and ongoing orders. So it has been something that has been in operation for some time.
3: Thank you very much, Brent. And maybe that's the case. Maybe these are protections. We know there are additional protections for emergency services, frontline workers, paramedics and the like. And obviously it exists in education. This is just rolling it out so that all people that are front-facing, that have customers or face the public, have protection from abuse when it crosses the line from just customer complaint to customer abuse. What do you think? 1300 222 774 is the number to call. But I definitely want to hear from you. I want to know if you would sit on a plane for 24 hours straight. Or do you think there'd be nothing worse than being stuck in a metal tube in the sky for a full day with no break, surrounded just by the breath and aromas of those around you in this tiny tube? Well, Qantas has just completed their first 24-hour non-stop flight, actually 24 hours and 24 minutes long, from Melbourne to Toulouse in France. And I want to know, would you be happy to catch that flight? Would you like to just get it all done and land as quickly as you can? Or do you get a bit claustrophobic at the thought? 1300 222 774 is the number to call. And more importantly, would you want there to be more than one team of pilots just in case? Yes. How do you staff a flight that long? It's a fascinating question. There aren't a lot of jobs where you're expected to be on location for 24 hours straight. Let's ask Terry O'Toole, the Federal Secretary of the Flight Attendants Association of Australia. Good afternoon, Terry.
5: Good afternoon.
3: So 24 hours sounds insane. Surely around hour 21, the passengers will start to go feral.
5: Who knows? Hopefully they'll be asleep for some portion of it, you would hope. Most people have to sleep in a day in a 24-hour period. Yeah, it's going to be challenging. And I think you've hit the mark of 24 planned, but these crew will be able to go to 26

0: 6 hours unplanned. So that means to cover for delays with etc., they'll be able to actually go to their workplace for 26 hours, which is an incredibly long time.
1: That is grueling. No job can be done effectively for 24 hours straight. So will there be two crews on board? One is in a state of suspended animation, sleeping to be woken to take over the second half of the trip?
0: No, there will not. There will be the same complement on that aircraft that would be on an aircraft that went to Singapore for 8 hours. So at this stage, no. There's been a lot of rhetoric around that. There will be a different complement, I believe, with the pilots. So we're currently, I believe, you might have a captain, a first officer, and two second officers on long duties. This will have a captain and two first officers and a second officer. So at any point in time, a first officer obviously can take the place of the captain if there is if necessary. So they are closer to having that concept of, half off, half on. For the cabin crew, however, that's not the case.
1: So we know from the news that the plane successfully made it from Melbourne to Toulouse. Presumably, there would be negotiations going on with the union about what is expected of that flight crew. I'm presumably remunerated within an inch of their life, but it's still it's a big ask.
0: Yeah, no, we are currently in an enterprise agreement bargaining period for this. We did get a variation to our enterprise agreement just to get access to the aircraft. Obviously, we want to be Australian crew on that aircraft. We don't want it to be overseas crew, Singapore crew, or another crew to have access to that. So we did put our hand up and say, yes, we would do things, but we are in a negotiation now to try and nut out the finer points of it as it's getting closer. So hopefully there will be fair remuneration for that flying.
1: 1-300-222-774. Would you fly 24 hours straight, or would you rather break the flight up? Presuming this is popular, Terry. Presuming people jump on board. Just quickly, very quick question: if people can't stop and buy their duty-free cigarettes and sunglasses and cologne on the way, will you be selling it on board? Will you improve those services?
0: At this stage, no. No, at this stage, no. They'll have to buy it before they leave or get it. You can now pick up on arrival, which is a great process. You can order it before you leave and not carry it around the world with you and just pick it up when you come back. But no, I think it's a good point. How will passengers react to being on aircraft this long? Will they be angry? How will they react when they can't sleep? How will children react? You've got to remind parents that you've got to give children fluid because they
1: Absolutely. Terry,
0: dehydrate
1: we
0: quickly.
1: have to go
0: Those
1: to the
0: kind of
1: news,
0: things.
1: but we will monitor that. Thank you for your time, Terry O'Toole. News time now.
2: Good afternoon, Nicholas Hines with ABC News. A driver who was high on drugs when he crashed into a family car outside Geelong, killing a 12-year-old girl, has been jailed for 16 years. Here's court reporter Christian Silver.
3: County Court Judge Michael Tinney didn't hold back as he sentenced Jordan Kenyon for culpable driving causing death, describing the 31-year-old as a maniac and a complete menace on the roads. Kenyon was high on drugs when he smashed into a family car on the outskirts of Geelong 2 years ago, killing 12-year-old Mia Rossiter. The judge said the young girl's life was tragically cut short, causing a lifetime of pain for her family. Judge Tinney said Kenyon had a deplorable driving record and he'd failed to learn from a previous stint in jail. Kenyon was jailed for 16 years, with a minimum of 12 years.
2: Victoria's much-maligned group voting ticket system for the upper house will be abolished in time for the November election. State political reporter Richard Billingham is at Parliament.
4: Victoria is the only state that still uses a voting method that allows voters to number just one box for the upper house during elections, with the preference flows then determined by the parties. It has led the system to being gamed by micro-parties and resulted in MPs being elected with a microscopic number of primary votes. Laws introduced by the government to abolish group voting tickets will be supported by the coalition, guaranteeing it will pass the parliament. The changes are likely to benefit both the Greens and One Nation. The change was recommended by a parliamentary inquiry.
2: The federal government has confirmed local transmission of the H5 strain of bird flu has been detected in South Australia. It's

0: first known local transmission of the deadly and highly contagious virus. Federal Agriculture Minister Julie Collins says there have been no detections in poultry or other agricultural industries and the risk to human health remains low, but she says that further spread of the virus should be expected. The head of Monash Health has condemned anti-Semitic graffiti found scrawled inside one of its health centres in Melbourne's southeast. Kira Proust has more.
1: Police are investigating who is behind anti-Semitic graffiti found at Monash Health's Kingston Centre in Heatherton, which specialises in care for the elderly. The ABC understands a swastika and offensive anti-Semitic phrases were scrawled across public spaces in the centre on three occasions between the 3rd and 23rd of July. In an email seen by the ABC, Monash Health's CEO told staff the abhorrent behaviour was completely unacceptable and that it was supporting the ongoing police investigation.
0: A civil claim has been lodged in the New South Wales Supreme Court against Royal North Shore Hospital in Sydney by the biological parents of twins who were born after an IVF mix-up. Elise Kinsella has the story.
2: Coffs Harbour woman Sasha Safransky last year discovered she and her twin sister are not the biological children of their mother. The twins learnt that their birth mother had undergone IVF treatment at a fertility clinic within the hospital in 1995, where she had been implanted with two embryos that were not her own. Recent DNA testing showed Coffs Harbour couple, Jacqueline and Richard Hensby Davies, were the biological parents. They have now lodged a statement of claim against the hospital, their lawyers saying they had sought to settle without court proceedings.
0: The Northern Sydney Local Health District declined to comment. In sport news, Melbourne coach Stephen King says no AFL club is more aware of Christian Petrarca's ability than the Demons. Petrarca will line up for the Gold Coast Suns against his old side for the first time on Sunday after missing the round 4 meeting at the MCG, which the Demons won by 20 points. He was traded at the end of the last season after a decade at Melbourne, where he won a premiership and a Norm Smith medal in 2021. King says his players will have their work cut out trying to contain their old teammate.
3: For us, it's just another weapon on a pretty talented team that we'll have to try and contain. So we know what he's like at his best, how damaging he is. So, he's one of the handful of players we'll need to try and curtail a little bit to go out there and win the 4 points.
0: And the weather across Victoria, there's been some snow falling in the Alps today, right across the day, with some scattered showers in other parts of the state, mainly near and south of the ranges, and some possible small hail expected around coastal districts until this evening. There's moderate southwesterly winds extending throughout this afternoon, fresh and gusty near the coast. And tomorrow, some morning frost and fog patches in the north of the state, and then a cold day with isolated showers near and south of the ranges again, with light to moderate west to southwesterly winds. In Melbourne, showers becoming less likely this afternoon and the winds are set to ease. Tomorrow, a shower or two with a top of 13. And on Friday and Saturday, mostly sunny conditions. Right now in Melbourne, it's 11 degrees. ABC News.
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8: Hello, Dan Belling from Transport Victoria. Mornington Peninsula Freeway multi-car collision has the southbound or Portseabound lanes closed at Springvale Road. Follow the direction of police for the short detour off and then immediately back on again via the Springvale Road ramps. Called the freeway, a breakdown outbound after Green Gully Road, delays from Keilor Road. In Plenty, there's been a multi-car collision on Yan Ying Road, outbound after Diamond Creek Road, just the one lane getting through, CFA there. Burke Road, Camberwell remains closed north of Toorak Road for power line repairs. You'll have to use Camberwell Road or Taronga Road. There's no Route 72 trams running between stop 43 Glenferrie Road and Camberwell Station. Consider Route 16 on Camberwell Road. Burst Water Main being repaired in Faulkner, Sydney Road outbound past the cemetery. A couple of lanes are closed. And trains on the Werribee and Williamstown lines are being held while debris is removed from the overhead wires at Footscray. Currently delays of up to 40 minutes. That's the latest traffic and transport at 4:06.
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9: This is the sort of stuff like people screaming at people, throwing things at them. 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

0: 74. Now, we're, of course, talking about the Premier's first order of business, workplace protections for people who work on the front lines of retail and fast food service. If you abuse them, you could be banned for 12 months. You could even go to jail. We talked about that last hour. What do you think? 1-300-222-774. Coming up shortly, should you be able to access voluntary assisted dying via telehealth? Particularly if you are in a remote area where getting to a GP is not so easy. It was a debate at Labor's National Conference last week. So is there merit to the idea? Well, someone who can explain it to me and thinks there definitely is Andrew Denton. He's going to be chatting with me shortly. And also after 4:30, we've got the Spin Doctors in and they will dive into the fall of the Premier. Who won and lost the spin around the rolling of a Premier and the unveiling of a new one? It won't just be about that. There's plenty to talk spin about this week. But we've also been talking about the prospect of a 24-hour flight after Qantas successfully flew a plane from Melbourne to Toulouse in France. 24 hours straight, no stopover. Would you want to do it? 1-300-222-774. Robert in Darley, how about you? Would you be happy to be in a plane for 24 hours straight?
1: No, thank you, Charlie. 14 hours is enough. I've done plenty of UK jaunts, and it's 23 hours with two flights or 24 hours with three flights, but 14 hours is much. Seven's better. I've done three lots of seven, but 24 hours, no, thank you.
0: And so how are you psychologically after, you know, at about 18 hours, how are you?
1: I think you'd be pulling your hair out and trying to sleep, but then not sleeping. I go, where's the food? Or where's the movies I've watched three times? Or doesn't this seat recline any further back? Because it's not reclining, because we're all stuck in economy.
0: Yes, it might be absolutely fine for the people up the pointy end. Might be a little, it's like staying in a motel and just sleeping for a day. Robert, before I let you go, you're Robert from Darley, one of our regulars.
1: I am, yeah.
0: Elizabeth called last hour and we had a debate.
1: She told me.
0: We had a debate about whether the ringer should be on or off on your phone. And the ringer on your phone is spooking her. It sets off PTSD. You're triggering her with your phone going off all the time. Is there something you can do about that, please?
1: I'll try, but normally my phone's always on because I'm on call and all that kind of thing in my job.
0: Right.
1: So it's never off. But hers is always off and annoys me on a ringer. She doesn't answer the phone because she's got on silent.
0: Well, I just kind of think if someone has their ringer on, they won't have to call through this program to get me to pass messages on to each other.
1: True, very true. Very
0: true. Well, I think the only thing is also for you to maybe find another job the way she was talking about it. But I'll leave that up to you guys. You can sort that out when you get home. Robert from Darley, always great to chat. Thank you.
1: Thanks, Charlie. Bye.
0: I tell you what, Charlie's couples therapy is really rolling on. I don't guarantee the couple will stay together, but there will be definitely aggressive therapy occurring. Keep the calls coming. 1-300-222-774. Coming up next, I'm going to chat to Andrew Denton about the possibility of telehealth voluntary assisted dying. You're on 774 ABC Melbourne.
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3: 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Drive with Charlie Pickering.
0: It's 10 past four. If you do have access to voluntary assisted dying, should you be able to do it over the phone? Or should you have to meet with a doctor face to face? It might not make a big difference in the city, but if you're in a remote area suffering from a debilitating illness, getting to a GP may be close to impossible. The Federal Labor Party has been pushing for access to VAD through telehealth consultations, but on the most recent episode of Insiders, the Prime Minister told David Spears he wasn't convinced about phone consultations.
4: If someone has a heart attack or an acute health condition, they need a doctor. They can't do that over telehealth, and I think that someone ending their life is just as important, and I think that it should be face-to-face recognition and face-to-face engagement.
0: 1-300-222-774. Is it fair for the PM to conflate those two situations? They seem quite different. Sure, they're both serious, but medically and personally, they are very different situations. I'd like to know what you think. Give me a call. Maybe your family has been through a VAD process and a telehealth conversation would have made a real difference to your experience. In a moment, I'll talk to Andrew Denton about the fight to change the law and why some politicians are hesitant. But first, let's hear from Ken. In 2024, his wife Sue was unable to access VAD before she passed due to a lack of telehealth consultations. Ken, thank you so much for joining us to share your story.
5: That's okay, Charlie. Yes. We were down at Phillip Island. I mean, it's not that far away from the city, but we had to travel into Melbourne, which is a 2-hour trip in, 2 hours back. You've got to find parking. Sue couldn't walk. She could barely speak. Telehealth would have solved all that. We were in there for 10 minutes, no more. And even on the way home, we received a call from the VAD navigators who said that the specialist had contacted them and said we should get things moving very quickly.
0: So once you finally, had the consultation, things moved rapidly as they should. So let's step through it. Before that, though, your wife was diagnosed with MND, and I believe it progressed very quickly. How long did you have to wait to actually get that face-to-face consultation?
5: It was about 3 to 4 weeks, and it was actually, we had it pushed forward after I contacted the VAD navigators and they assisted in getting the appointment pushed forward. Otherwise, it would have been another fortnight. And Sue actually passed 9 weeks virtually to the day of receiving her diagnosis.
0: So what we're talking about here is a time when obviously the diagnosis is a shock and her progress was so rapid. Every day counts, every minute counts.
5: Yes.
0: And
5: yes.
0: So having to wait for that face-to-face consultation is adding to the stress of what's already such an impossible situation. Can I ask, you finally made it to the specialist and you obviously got approval and you got the script. What happened then?
5: Well, we didn't get the script. He signed off on his part. We then had to go back to a GP on the Friday. We saw the specialist on the Wednesday. GP on the Friday for the final sign-off, and Sue was scheduled to have VAD on the following Wednesday. She passed away on the Sunday, beat her by 3 days.
0: And how did you feel having to spend the final days you had with Sue running around trying to sort this out?
5: it's very testing. My heart goes out to anyone that's got to go through it. But you have to do it. You've got to be strong.

0: But my argument is, and this is for situations like ourselves. I mean, if you're in real outback Australia, this may not be possible. But why couldn't we have attended our GP, then had the telehealth with the specialist?
1: It's
0: You know,
1: hard
0: the
1: to see.
0: GP would be in the room, and we have the telehealth conference with the specialist there. That takes away the coercion aspect, and yeah, everything should be fine.
1: Well, David, I'm so sorry that this was not available for you. Oh, sorry, Ken, I'm so sorry that this wasn't available for you and Sue at the
0: Yeah.
1: time. But thank you so much for sharing your story with us so we can better understand what it's like to have to battle through that without something like telehealth for VOD. Thank you for your time this afternoon.
0: Thank you.
1: Andrew Denton led the fight to introduce voluntary assisted dying laws in Victoria, founding the group Go Gentle. And he joins me now. Good afternoon, Andrew.
2: Hey, Charlie.
1: Listening to Ken's story there, what goes through your head?
2: I think what probably went through a lot of people's head, which is disbelief and anger. It shouldn't be this hard to compassionately care for people at the end of life. The prohibition on telehealth comes from a Commonwealth law which was written 12 years or was amended 12 years before VAD even became legal in Australia. It was never intended to impact on clinical practice on VAD laws, but that's what's ended up being the case. And there are stories from all around Australia of people like Ken and Sue. You know, a third of people that died of MND in the last year chose VAD. And all your listeners know through Neil Danaher and your very courageous state MP, Emma Goulden, just how brutal this disease is. To force people in that situation, to force them to have to travel for appointments, particularly when they're nearing the very end, is just, it's needless cruelty.
1: When you hear the Prime Minister say that VAD, because it's as serious as something like a heart attack or a heart condition or something like that, that people should have to do face to face, how do comments like that make you feel?
2: Look, it's a strange example to give. I mean, many Victorians would be well aware there's a very effective acute care telehealth program called the Victorian Stroke Telemedicine Program. You know, stroke is our second biggest killer, and how you respond in those first 12 to 24 hours is absolutely crucial. And this has been going for over a decade, and it's exactly that. It's linking specialists with treating doctors and others when there's a stroke case so that they, and it's 7 days a week, 365 days a year. They're looking at scans in real time. They're giving advice. So telehealth is used in acute care daily. Telehealth is used in end-of-life care daily. Palliative Care Australia brought out a release about it just yesterday, emphasising how crucial it is to the care they give at the end of life. So telehealth is a central part of our health system, and I don't have a problem with the Prime Minister raising the question of, well, we have to make sure all the checks and balances are there. That's the right question. But the checks and balances are manifestly there, and you only have to look at how VAD laws work and how they have been working to understand that.
1: Yes, all of the debate, you know, that you had to have before these laws were introduced in Victoria about the checks and balances, maybe they won't work, the system will be abused. I mean, we have not had the raft of cases of the egregious abuse of this system. Those checks and balances have worked. By and large, the community is overwhelmingly in support of these laws, and we know that it is safe. What criticism could people have for not allowing a telehealth consultation? I've heard mention of the potential for elder abuse, so that because it's not in person, that could be manipulated. Is that a genuine concern?
2: It's a reasonable question, but I don't think it's a genuine concern, and the evidence shows this. I mean, these laws have been in place in Victoria now for 7 years. Around Australia, there's been over 7,000 cases, each one of which is reviewed by a board independently appointed by the government of very senior people. There's very significant penalties within the law for any effort to coerce someone towards VAD. Not a single charge has been laid. But putting that to one side, the laws were deliberately designed to be careful and difficult to act.

0: access. And the two words we hear consistently are the requirements for someone to go through this process are determination and courage. You have to make three requests, one of which has to be a written request in the presence of two witnesses who aren't a member of your family or beneficiaries of your will and your treating doctor. You have to have two independent assessments by two professionals who, by the way, are also trained to assess for coercion. There's a lot of eyes on you in this process. There are senior nurses, the care navigators that Ken mentioned, who are guiding you through the process. There is always an in-home visit from a senior pharmacist to deliver and instruct you in the use of the life-ending medication. And they are doing an assessment as well. And there have been cases where the pharmacists have not passed over the medication because that patient's mental competency was in question. All of these things will still exist whether or not telehealth happens. And the idea of telehealth is not as a first priority. Every health professional prefers a face-to-face consultation. It's only in an instance where the clinician decides, not a politician, where the clinician decides, you know what, to move this person or to delay in getting to them is going to cause harm, as it did to Sue.
1: 1-300-222-774. I'd like to know what you think. Do you have objections to telehealth being used for VAD? Do you think it's essential to make sure that, that dignity in care at the end of life is available to everyone, not just those for whom it's easy to get to a doctor, us in the city, that for whom that access is simple? If you are in a remote area and that's not possible, why should the end of your life lack the dignity of someone in the city? Give us a call, 1-300-222-774. I'm speaking, of course, with Andrew Denton, who led the fight to introduce VAD and is now, once again, fighting to improve the laws around it. Andrew, it really comes back to that, doesn't it? It's about dignity at the hardest moments of a family's time together.
0: Dignity and compassion. This is a hard thing to do. You know, VAD is a merciful, peaceful way to die, but you still have to die. And if it's your family member, you're still losing someone you love. It's no easy path. As I said before, to get through the VAD process requires incredible determination and courage. This prohibition, which, let's be clear, it's criminalized clinical practice in a way it was never intended to do. This prohibition is making life unreasonably hard for people who are already in the hardest possible place. And, you know, as Ken said, he and Sue were perhaps only a couple of hours, but that can be enough if you're as sick as Sue was. But, you know, I'm thinking of a young man up in Queensland called Patrick Hammer. So Queensland, they've taken the telehealth ban so seriously, they won't even allow an electronic prescription to be sent. Which is kind of insane in this day and age. So this poor young man, Patrick Hammer, was at the end of end-stage liver disease. He was eligible for VAD. He was in agony. And because the prescription had to be posted, it didn't get there in time. And he died in agony. And his wife, Helena, just described it as torture. It's just insane. And it's I don't think there's any justification for it. All the states, and Victorians may remember this, exhaustively debated these laws. And the entire debate was around, are we sure that there's enough safeguards around these laws to make sure that only the people that want this and are eligible for it can get it? And this federal prohibition was never about that and is getting in the way of the legitimate carrying out of these laws.
1: Absolutely. Andrew Denton, who founded the group Go Gentle, thank you so much for your time this afternoon.
0: Thanks, Charlie. Good to talk.
1: 25 past four, Charlie with you on 774 ABC Melbourne. If this conversation has raised issues for you, help us. Help is always available. You can contact Lifeline on 13 11 14 or Beyond Blue on 1300 2246 36. Give us a call, 1-300-222-774. What do you make of this gap in the laws regarding VAD and whether or not we need telehealth? David in Kensington, what do you make of it?
2: Hi, Charlie. Well, I'm a doctor. I'm a VAD practitioner.

0: And so I've been very involved in this. And Charlie, there are so many hurdles that patients have to get over to access VAD. And some of them are legitimate checks and balances, and we need those. And some of them go beyond being checks and balances, and they're just barriers to care. And this telehealth prohibition is one of them. These laws, as Andrew very eloquently put, these were designed well before VAD, and they're intended to stop people going on to social media and telling someone else they should kill themselves or encouraging suicide. And that is not what VAD's all about. It's compassionate care for someone at the end of life, and they're requesting that care. And that's not what these laws were intended to stop. And it's just an unintended consequence of these laws, and it absolutely should be removed. I just think it's an absolute no-brainer.
1: And now that we're talking about it, it seems so clear. Thank you very much, David, in Kensington. Keep the calls coming, 1300 222 774. What will it take for the federal government to change these laws? It seems quite simple. It's about equity of care at the end of the day and treating people with dignity and compassion at the end of their life. Give us a call, 1300 222 774. It's 26 past four. Charlie with you on ABC Melbourne. And in a moment, a legend of the station, Trevor Chappell, is going to swing by and tell us about a very special goodbye that he has planned. Don't go anywhere.
2: For everything Melbourne,
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1: Coming up shortly, the Spin Doctors are in to chat about the toppling of a premier, the unveiling of a new one, and all the spin in between. But before that, at 2 a.m. tomorrow morning, a radio legend will begin his last program before he signs off and enjoys a well-earned retirement. Trevor Chappell is the outgoing host of Overnights here on 774 ABC and joins me now. Good afternoon, Trevor.
4: Hi, Charlie.
1: Lovely to have you with me. It's your first time on Drive with me, and it's the last chance I'll get before you leave. So how are you feeling today going into your last show?
4: Look, I'm pretty nervous. Maybe not as much as the first show that I did, but pretty nervous. Mainly because, I don't know about you, but I'm one of those people that when you leave a party or leave somewhere, I tend to leave quietly around the back. And yeah, not say goodbye.
1: What do they call the Irish exit? I do that as well. Absolutely.
4: Exactly. So in this case, there'll be none of that, which in a lot of ways is really good because it gives me the opportunity to say goodbye to people that I've been spending so much time with for 26 years.
1: Is that a little bit because, you know, listening to your program, it's so much about the people that are calling in at night and it's not... I almost feel like the idea of you being the centre of attention is almost something that's a little uncomfortable.
4: Look, I don't know if it's uncomfortable, but it's important because at that time of the morning, it's a collaboration between the listeners and myself. We do a lot of talkback for a number of reasons. And because you do that, you get close to people and you also have time to be able to talk to people. So that's really significant, and that's one of the reasons why saying goodbye is so important. And you establish a relationship. I know a lot of people refer to the term family when that sort of closeness is around, which is fine, which is excellent. But because listeners are so important to the program, I look at them more as colleagues, and as you have friends who are colleagues, and they're just as much a part of the program as I am.
1: At your broadcast from Melbourne Museum yesterday morning, some of your most loyal colleagues, shall we say, joined you.
4: Yeah.
1: And then this morning you received a call from another loyal colleague. This was Norman.
5: Norman. Hello, Norman.
6: Please get the violins out. Oh, my God. You just love everybody coming in. Oh, Trevor, I love you. I love everybody will forget you in a week. Please. We'll all move on. We always do.
5: Feel it.
1: That's one of your beloved collaborators.
4: Honestly, I've been talking to Norman for a number of years on and off, and I've always enjoyed every single moment of it. After Norman went to air, there were a lot of texts that came through really upset and saying, how dare he say that, and that's not fair, I'm not happy. And I had to explain that Norman is okay. He seems all right. And I really enjoyed it. And look, the thing is with Norman is there's always an element of truth in what he says. And it's not the tears or that sort of stuff. Is that we do move on and that other people do come in.

0: do the program. And he's right. It's what it's like in radio. And Francis is taking over the program from me, and I know he's a great broadcaster. I know that it will be a terrific program. So it's okay.
1: Do you know, tomorrow on our program, we will be talking about the unofficial history of overnight radio in honour of your tenure. So tell us, what's your most memorable moment hosting overnights? That feels a little unfair because there would be so many, but

0: have they've been significant whenever we've done that. And it's for a number of reasons, because people feel isolated in the early hours of the morning, and being able to provide companionship and information during that time was really special. And on a lighter note, Sabrina Hanu, who I always talk to about gardening, whenever she'd be travelling overseas doing tours, she would always provide a choir for us to be able to listen to when she would broadcast. And they were basically the people who were on the bus with her, who she taught a song. And after a few wines, they would come on and sing for us. And that was very nice.
1: That's a wonderful trick to have ready to roll out on the grave. I never got that on my graveyard ships at Triple J when I was working my way up. And that's, do you know what, Trev, before I let you go, you mentioned that that Francis Leach will be taking over from you. And I've got to say, like, the graveyard shift, he would have started on a graveyard shift on Triple J. It's where so many new presenters cut their teeth. What is your advice for budding hosts working that night guard? How do you turn listeners into colleagues?
0: Giving time for people to be able to talk. And you can do that overnight because you have the time. But it's not only giving time, but it's also listening to what people say. And I know it's a little bit cliched, but that idea of listening to people is always respected, and giving the time that they can talk. And quite often overnight, people will have the opportunity to talk who don't get the opportunities during the day. And I think that's one of the really special things about what we do.
1: Well, I was delighted to give you an opportunity, someone who's normally talking at night that doesn't get an opportunity during the day, to at least catch up and just celebrate what a wonderful achievement it is. From 2 a.m. tomorrow morning will be your final show. I hope the nerves don't get to you too much, Trevor.
0: They probably will.
1: Enjoy, and thank you so much for everything that you've given the station.
0: And thank you, because I love listening to you on Drive too. So thank you.
1: Oh, too kind. Thank you. Trevor Chappell, outgoing host of Overnights on the ABC. Tuning in from 2 a.m. tomorrow morning. It's 27 to 5. Charlie with you on ABC Melbourne. Let's get the news headlines with Nicholas Hines.
2: Good afternoon, Charlie. Federal authorities have confirmed Australia's first local transmission of the highly contagious H5 strain of bird flu. The transmission has occurred between greater crested terns found in South Australia, with the Federal Agriculture Minister, Julie Collins, warning that further spread of the virus should be expected. A driver who killed a 12-year-old girl while high on drugs in a crash outside Geelong 2 years ago has been jailed for 16 years. 31-year-old Jordan Kenyon was sentenced today over the Stonehaven car crash, with a Victorian judge describing him as a menace with a deplorable driving record. And Victoria's much-maligned group voting ticket system for the upper house will be abolished in time for the November election. The system has allowed preferences to be gamed by micro-parties and resulted in MPs being elected with a microscopic number of primary votes, but laws introduced to Parliament will see it scrapped. In Melbourne, a possible shower this afternoon. Right now it's 11 degrees, and a shower or two tomorrow. I'll be back with more news at 5 o'clock.
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5: Hello, Dan Belling, Transport Victoria. Slow run outbound on the Calder Freeway. Off the Tuller Split, you'll need an extra 25 minutes out past Green Gully Road. It's due to a truck that's broken down in the left-hand lane. Montage Peninsula Freeway cleared a collision at Springvale Road. The Portsea-bound lanes have now been reopened. Delays on the freeway and Springvale Road should ease. Wantirna South, there's been a collision on High Street Road outbound at Stud Road. Just one lane is getting through. A lot of emergency services there. Also one in plenty, that's on Yan Yean Road northbound soon after Diamond Creek Road. In Camberwell, you can't get through on Burke Road. It's still closed just north of Toorak Road for power line repairs. There's Taronga Road or Camberwell Road to use instead. No Route 72 trams through the area, so consider Route 16. They run along Camberwell Road. And trains have resumed on the Werribee and Williamstown lines after debris on the overhead wires was removed. That's the latest traffic and transport. It's 26 minutes to 5.
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1: It's 25 to 5. Our spin doctors are ready and waiting. Vicky Kyriakakis and Jim Carden will be in a moment to look at the spin around, well, the leadership of our state.

0: 8. Out with an old premier, in with the new. Plenty of spinning going on all around it, but plenty of other things to talk about. The Comm Games, Trump at the correspondence dinner, and Origin, the next big service provider handling a tech breach of some kind. How did they go? That's all coming up with the Spin Doctors shortly. But first, let's check what's happening on the markets with Oliver Matthew from the Markets Today newsletter. Good afternoon, Oliver.
1: Good afternoon, Charlie.
0: So it's been a bit of a roller coaster ride lately. Some good days. Have the markets learned to ignore Iran again and just get on with business?
1: A little bit. I would say they're kind of offsetting all these AI return on investment concerns that the market is having. And the US is having a really fabulous earnings season at the moment. So the net result is that Wall Street has been flat for the last three nights.
0: Right. So they're just all cancelling itself out.
1: Yeah, you could say that. But meanwhile, little old Australia, it's not too often that we outperform Wall Street, but that has certainly happened in July. We are doing very well because we don't have any AI exposure at all.
0: Yes, there's something about being a little backwater that hasn't jumped into that pond just yet. So what did well today? What's the picture?
1: Well, we finished up 90 points. We did have an inflation print. That one came in slightly less than expected, so it didn't do too much with the market because we were already having a good day. But the AUD did drop, as did bond yields. So the market has pretty much ruled out a rate hike at the next RBA meeting in August. So we had all the retail stocks kicking the lights out today. So names like JB Hi-Fi, Wesfarmers, Harvey Norman, they were all doing very well. And then we had positive results from CSL and Rio Tinto as well. Meanwhile, all those AI plays, South Korea, again, down 6% after falling 10% yesterday. So it's really become a bit of AI. No AI exposure is sexy. And that's why Apple, for example, is back to being the most valuable company in the world, because they're one of the only big tech stocks that haven't been spending any money or nowhere near as much as some of those other hyperscalers. But we've got a big one tonight. Tonight's going to be about as big as it gets because we've got results from Meta and Microsoft. Oof. Then we've got a Fed meeting, and then the US has inflation numbers of their own, and to top it off, a GDP reading. So it's going to be very interesting.
0: Fascinating stuff. We'll check in again tomorrow. Oliver Matthew from the Markets Today newsletter. Thanks for the update.
1: Thanks, Charlie.
0: It's 22 to 5. Charlie with you on 774 ABC Melbourne. Next hour, old mate John Fain is going to be swinging by to have a little chat about whether or not the change of premier has turned the page on the Dan Andrews era. But that's some navel-gazing compared to the cut and thrust of the spin going on in the trenches of politics this week. It's time for Spin Doctors.

0: Vicky Kyriakakis is the founder and creative director of The Story Shaman, and Jim Carden is the principal of Bastion Reputation. Welcome back, guys.
1: Hello.
2: G'day.
0: A nice quiet week. We've got plenty to talk about. We'll get to other stories shortly, but obviously the dominant tale this week was the leadership spill. Jacinta Allen challenged Ben Carroll stepping up after some loud negotiations, finally getting the job. And here was Ben Carroll's line when he took the job to be the 50th Premier of Victoria.
3: I am not Daniel Andrews. I am not Jacinta Allen. I will do things differently because different times require a new approach.
0: Safe to say, he has to bowl the perfect delivery to pull this one off. What do you make of it, Vicky?
1: I was a bit uninspired by it. I don't think anyone likes leadership spills. Maybe the politicians themselves kind of enjoy the thrust and cut of it. But for the rest of us out here in the electorates, you know, it just kind of, it tends to show a party that's in trouble and people that you can't trust. Now, the problem that I think I've got with the spin that Ben Carroll is using is he isn't coming even from the backbench. He's not a relative newcomer. He's been the deputy premier. They're a 12-year-old government, and arguably a lot of the anger towards Jacinta Allen is actually about that, is about how long they've been in power for and the cost of living pressures and things like that. But can you honestly spin that you're not that you're a change if you've been in the leadership of the party for the last 3 years? I'm not convinced that you can. I also think it's problematic for a government that's 12 years in power to not be able to run on its successes. It should have a big story to tell about what it's spent.

0: a decade doing for the state, and the fact that what they're trying to run on now is I am not the people that would that did all those things, mean they're trying, they've kind of, they lose the benefit of incumbency, and they try to run on, you know, we're still better than the other guys will be. Don't, you know, they're trying to run on a scare campaign rather than going, here's all the reasons why you should keep us in because we've done all this great stuff for the state.
1: And that, I think, comes back in a lot of ways to the fact that they want you to drive around through the Westgate Tunnel or past all this infrastructure and Anzac Station and see all of these big things and think, wow, this government did some stuff. But people have been driving around seeing all of those things and they think, oh, the corruption that went into that stuff. So Ben Carroll's, you know, if he is unlike his predecessors, it was in his first announcement of what he was going to do, which is a change to Jacinta Allan. Let's have a listen to that. With his announcement of a royal commission into the construction industry.
2: We are saying enough is enough. In my government, integrity will not be optional. Whether in business, politics, or the union movement, there will be zero tolerance for those that misuse their positions. That is why my first action as Premier will be to call a royal commission into the construction sector.
1: So does that do enough to say, okay, we're going to investigate what went wrong. Can you still please enjoy our roads and tunnels?
3: Without thinking about who paid for the plastering. Yeah. I want to challenge your premise, Charlie. I love a good spill, and I say that both as a political tragic, but also as a citizen in a democracy. I mean, you know, at least these things, we don't end up with people shooting each other. It's done actually incredibly openly. And for a moment, we see how the sausages are made. We see the raw politics, the raw tribalism, the disunity, the chaos, the mayhem, and then they rally back around a new leader and we move on. So to that degree, I think they're an enjoyable spectacle. But I also think we need to pause for a moment and say, who cares? As in, I challenge most people, and I was doing a poll in the office yesterday, to name three Labor ministers, let alone to name any shadows who would be the putative ministers in a future Conservative government. So I think we're talking about a fairly narrow moment of political interest that otherwise the punters don't have in their day-to-day lives. So putting that to one side, though, it was fascinating and incredible to watch. And I think to your question, politics, as well as sort of, I guess, corporate communications, is a lot about signals and moments and pivots. And as physicists will tell you and as ski instructors will tell you, you've got to have somewhere where you're going to pivot. And Carroll is marking out those pivots, and he will be able to, hopefully, have a clearer narrative about, yes, we are addressing that, yes, we're addressing that, and has got the big elephant out of the room, which was, what are you doing about a royal commission? That was going to beleaguer them until the shadows of the election.
1: There was not going to be a way that Jacinta Allan could get out from under that ever.
3: But she had boxed herself in and, again, had not recognised the problem, or didn't say that she'd recognised the problem, let alone what action needed to be taken. So at least to that extent, that circuit is broken, and it's about whether that can be rebuilt.
0: I mean, so what this does for me, though, is that, like, I think you're right. People genuinely can't name, you know, most people in the Labor Party, or, you know, and who've been in government for ages now. But I do think that gives Labor like an extra challenge, because now you've got relatively still unknown Jess Wilson, who still is kind of building a profile. And I don't think I've seen enough of her in the media to say that people would know to be able to name her if you asked 10 people on the street. But now you've also got Ben Carroll, and he's probably got the same problem in terms of recognition. So what that means for their campaign and how this all washes out, I think it's going to be a really fascinating November. I think he did do the hard thing and get that out of the way. I mean, if you're going to spill your leader and you're going to do it, then you better make it worth it and actually do something that's going to make an impact. But now we're going to have a royal commission running for the next few months as well that's going to keep this live in everybody's minds. So at this point, they might be just thinking, let's save the furniture and, you know, go into opposition for one term. But yeah, it's going to be fascinating.
1: I suspect with the royal commission, he can spin away any question. that he gets about it going, that's subject to the Royal Commission, I couldn't possibly comment.
0: That's very Daniel Andrews.
1: Yes,
0: though,
1: that's right.
0: He said he's not Daniel Andrews. Well,
3: to that extent. We're all a little bit Dan Andrews.
1: I'm sure he'd like Dan Andrews polling numbers at the next election.
0: Yeah,
1: I think we can agree on that.
0: You
1: talk about Jess Wilson, though. I think even, you know, it's funny, I was watching it all go down on a TV in the background yesterday, and on two screens with Ben Carroll and Jess Wilson, and just visually, which is the way a lot of people receive so much information. You have someone that looks like an establishment politician. Ben Carroll absolutely looks like a store-bought politician.
0: 100%.
1: And Jess Wilson doesn't.
0: Yeah.
1: Younger, obviously female. And it's interesting how that is going to play between those two options on the shelf.
0: Mm-hmm.
1: And I think they will each appeal to different people based on for superficial reasons.
3: The party focus groups will be fascinating. I'm not sure where I heard it, but one of the phrases I had heard a few months ago when Jess ascended to the leadership was school prefect, which was what some of the focus groups were saying. So it'll be a matter of how each party identifies those characteristics that are either seen as negatives or as threats and how they mitigate or manage those.
1: Jess Wilson used her press conference responding to the spill and the new Premier Ben Carroll to talk about...

0: I think also Jess Wilson's point in Parliament was also really strongly made when she sort of brought up, you know, Ben Carroll's daughter and said that, you know, you promised your daughter you were going to stand by the Premier and now you didn't, you know. So she's got some really obvious attack lines that they can use, that and it's hard to argue because he hasn't, you know, like I said, he wasn't even just a minister. He was the Deputy Premier. Like, he was the person that stood in that role when she wasn't around. It's hard to argue you're not part of that, that you're a change and you're, that's a legitimate difference. He's got to have some work to do to convince people, I think.
1: I think breaking promises to your daughter or son is a sign of humanity and relatability, I think, in this day and age.
2: Who hasn't?
1: Who amongst us?
2: It is a great lesson just not to put too much mayo on a defence of the existing leader when you have designs
0: correct,
2: on that
0: correct.
2: Job yourself.
0: I mean, how did she get that story? That's what I want to know. He obviously used it at some point in public,
2: in a press,
0: right?
2: He said it in a press conference. So, standing next to the Premier.
1: I think the one point, though, that to question around that relentless framing by the opposition of a corrupt Labor government, changing leader doesn't change the beast. They need to be careful.

0: whatever, that appetite for change is there on the Conservative side. And with Jacinta going, I believe, not standing in Bendigo East, that seat is open for a Conservative fight. So they will, the Libs will be fighting lots of their own battles on the right, let alone trying to prosecute that case.
1: And you saw the PM unveiled at the Labor conference last week, and you saw Ben Carroll use it as soon as he was speaking as the Premier. He has started referring to the coalition One Nation, the One Nation coalition
0: Tie them
1: opposition,
0: together.
1: Tying them together. And given that they are going to be fighting to win voters that One Nation could be getting, that might stick just as much.
2: I mean, I think one thing we can say for certain is that Victoria is set for like a once in a generation election. Like this is gonna like I don't I wouldn't dare pr try and predict what's going to happen. I think there's an appetite for change, but I also don't think there's an obvious place where people are saying we're absolutely going to put our votes with them. I think people are looking at the choices.
0: It's not going to stop us coming on this program and speculating every couple of weeks, though.
1: That's right.
2: Yeah.
1: And who knows?
2: Ask us closer to the day.
1: It could be a weird coalition is formed. Maybe Labor are right, but they're right too late to make a difference and stay in government. The other thing that did happen, and we're going to get the traffic shortly, but the other thing that happened while all of this was going on, there wasn't quite clear air for the Libs. Moira Deeming chose yesterday to resign from the party that she was going to be dumped for and to move to the crossbench.
2: Yeah.
1: So just not Beautiful over timing. Just yet. How's it going for Moira Deeming?
0: On brand.
2: Not great.
0: I mean, yeah, again, we're saying, you know, when you see your enemy in trouble, you just stand back and let them, keep making it worse. Moira said, hold my beer, and chose that moment to make it about her.
1: Was that the last shot in the locker that she had to kind of ding some paint off them on the way out?
0: Not if she and or One Nation decide that whatever they said previously is out the window and she's back. She's got some political cachet and some capital. I wouldn't be surprised if she leverages in some way at the next election.
2: I mean, I think she might have done them a favour, honestly, because this otherwise would have been all over the place. But like the Premier stepping down was the story of the day. So for me, I was like,
1: putting out the trash.
2: 100%. Like it was like this. Now's a good time to do this so that actually it doesn't continue to take paint off us. It will just kind of like go under the radar while people's eyes are focused somewhere else. But that's been a real disaster for the Liberal Party and an ongoing nonsense that they should have just somehow figured out and solved a long time ago.
1: Maybe getting that done once and for all is Jess Wilson's big achievement so far. Vicky Kyriakakis and Jim Carden are here as our spin doctors. We'll be back in a moment. Plenty to talk about, including how Origin handled the data breach and Trump's the correspondence dinner speech. But right now, we'll check what's happening on the roads with Dan Velling. It's 5:08.
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3: Traffic.
5: Charlie, 1-2 to southbound, a collision on High Street Road outbound at Stud Road. One lane is getting through now. Surprising amount of emergency services are on site at that one. Also a collision in Plenty, it's on Yan Yean Road, northbound after Diamond Creek Road. Again, just the one lane's getting through. In Camberwell, Burke Road's been reopened north of Toorak Road following power line repairs. Route 72 trams about to resume running through the area. And Calder Freeway's improving outbound from the Tullamarine Freeway to Green Gully Road after an earlier broken down truck. That's the latest traffic and transport at 8-5.
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1: It's 8-5. The spin doctors are here. Vicky Kyriakakis from The Story Shaman and Jim Carden from Bastion Reputation. Moving on from state politics, there's plenty of other spin to talk about. Let's start off with a local one. And Origin Energy had a data breach. Customer details were hacked and stolen. How have they handled this? Given that we've been watching how Telstra handled their latest outage, we've seen these big things before. How did Origin go?
0: Well, Charlie, it's sometimes good to, when you're in our business to put yourself in the shoes of the customer. And in this respect, I was one. And so when I saw that story pop up, and I did see it with if you stand back, a slow pattern of declining interest in these data breaches. The big ones a couple of years ago, now they're almost commonplace and they happen. But what we look for is how the companies respond. And in this case, I think I got one text from the company about 6 or 7 hours into the crisis, very generic, saying, yeah, we're looking into it, we'll let you know. have not had any direct comms since, given that they send my

0: bills by both email and text, I would have expected better.
1: They know where to find you.
0: Yeah, they certainly do. And I'm on ABC right now, Origin, so if you want to give us a call, we can clear things up. But one of the things that struck me, and we talked about the Telstra example a couple of weeks ago on this program, was the speed and urgency of the news cycle these days mean that the pressure is on to come up with an answer bloody quickly, especially if you're a highly regulated industry, telco as being one, obviously, and energy, where ministers and government stakeholders are expecting answers because they have to front. So I think sometimes the urgency with which companies try to get to the bottom of the story to tell a positive, informed story to customers and stakeholders means that facts are often overlooked or mistakes are made, and then you're having to backpedal and try to explain, oh, actually, we did lose X data or whatever it might be. So in that respect, I think they handle it pretty badly and continue to do so because, again, as far as I'm concerned, as a customer who reads the papers, I'm still not quite sure what they've got of mine.
2: Yeah, and a fair enough question to ask.
1: Mm. Yeah, I've actually been in the back room when significantly sized organization is having a cyber breach, and it's a nightmare. Mm. What it makes me think of, though, is that these cyber breaches now are so, so common that really in the year of our Lord 2026, every major organization, particularly those that have a public service facing capacity, really should have a well-oiled machine in the background ready to go when these things happen. And the fact that so many of them still don't is really a big problem.
0: Where can they get those from?
1: I mean, I feel like we've experienced this several times over now, like there is plenty of good information. But yeah, that it is a tricky problem. Mm. You get this thing that happens where, you know, you might find out the cyber breach happened in early May, for instance, but by the time you get your data in order and you actually know what you're talking about and you can tell people exactly what was taken, it's now June, July. And so you have this lag that happens. The lag is a problem. The jumping too early is a problem. Like, it really is a tricky issue to try and manage. But yeah, I would agree. I don't think Origin has done the best job this time around.
2: Moving abroad, and I'm going to get a chance to play what is a mildly amusing clip, although they're getting less amusing over time. The White House Correspondents' Dinner used to be like, you mark it in the calendar every year. It's the journos, the politicians, all of the, I mean, the donors. Or it was, you know, the swamp come together and have a laugh. Let's say that. But in recent years, it's been kind of abandoned as an event because Donald Trump doesn't want politicians making jokes about him. And it was largely censored, which is kind of against the First Amendment, which is what the event is meant to be about. But they did it again this year. They tried. There were some great moments. The Wall Street Journal journalists that unveiled the Epstein files receiving an award in front of Trump was quite a highlight. And then CNN's Caitlin Collins received an award for her outstanding work. But this is what Donald Trump said in his awful speech. It was just terrible, the whole thing. Don't know if he's attempting to be funny or not, but this is how he responded to Caitlin Collins' award.
3: She shouldn't get the award. It was a fake, but I didn't mind. I said, Caitlin, congratulations. But it was fake. There's no question about it. But she's a young, attractive woman. She never smiles. I said, Caitlin, do you have a smile? Smile. You have a nice position. You're at CNN fake news. You should be a happy person.
2: He does know what he's doing here, and he's banging an old, tired drum.
0: Is that a question or a statement?
2: Yeah.
1: I mean, the grinding that you're hearing is the teeth of all the women around the world as they listen to a woman once again be told to smile.
2: And Caitlin's ability to actually weather the storm, because it happens in the Oval Office when she's trying to do her work as well, it's grotesque. Mm. He went on to give a speech. In the past, there have been some hilarious speeches given by presidents written by very talented writers. Mm. He was doing old 1950s club stand-up material about the senator. Senator's wife said, come upstairs and make love to me. He said, I can't do both. And I was just waiting for, take my wife, please. But who is the loser here? Like, because Trump looked unfunny, tired and detached. And he didn't look funny or clever, but no surprises there. It didn't look good for the journalists.
1: Yeah, that's my take on it. I don't think it looks good for the media. Look, for some people, he's going to be funny. They're going to love watching him do what he does and put the people that they hate in their place. It's kind of like an appetite of, you know, if you've been fed nothing but hate for like years and years and years, suddenly that's the only thing you're eating. Like, you know, you become accustomed to it. So for me, it's past the question of whether or not Trump's a spin loser. I don't think he spin wins or spin loses. I think it depends on who's watching him. But I think definitely it looks bad for the media because they've sort of spent, you know, he was a bit, he was incoherent.

0: errant, he was nasty, it was whatever it was. To some people, it would have been funny. But they've kind of like sanitized it over the last decade, and they've normalized it. And so now he gets to stand up and do this kind of thing over and over again, knowing A, they're not going to say anything in the moment because no one wants to cause a scene, and B, it's not going to be news the next day. So it's not like it's going to get on the front page news and anyone's going to make a big deal of the fact that he was wearing a 2028 hat and making it pretty plain that he's not planning on going anywhere. And so, I mean, we all lose, but definitely the journalistic kind of profession loses. I would argue, I would ask, why is anyone going to it in this kind of...
1: Or why is anyone inviting him to it? Yeah. They should just do it separate of him and show that they are independent. That's what we've got time for. Vicky Kyriakakis, Jim Carden, thank you for being our spin doctors today. The 5 o'clock news is on the way. And after five, John Fain will join me in the studio to take a look at whether Ben Carroll can shake the spectre of Dan and Jacinta, and whether this change of premier is the end, in reality, of the Dan Andrews era. John Fain will be in after five, but right now, news time, it's 5 o'clock.
2: Good afternoon, Nicholas Hines with ABC News. The Federal Agriculture Minister has warned Australians to expect further local spread of the deadly H5 strain of bird flu. Authorities say the highly contagious strain has spread between greater crested terns found in South Australia in the first confirmed case of local transmission. Minister Julie Collins says further spread is likely inevitable.
3: While there remains no evidence of any mass mortalities at this point in time, we do expect, with this local transmission, that there will be further detections in Australian wildlife.
2: The Federal Treasurer has praised Victoria's new Premier for calling a Royal Commission into the state's construction sector. Ben Carroll announced the inquiry to examine allegations of corruption in his first act as Premier yesterday. Jim Chalmers says Mr Carroll is a pragmatic and decisive leader who offers Victorians a fresh start.
4: And I think you could see that decisiveness when it came to the announcement of the Royal Commission, for example. And the reason why we support that is because it's consistent with our zero tolerance at the federal level for corruption, the steps that we've taken to crack down, for example, on the CFMEU.
2: Two men are in custody over an alleged kidnapping plot in Victoria's East. Police say a 45-year-old Wallen man planned to meet up with a woman in Yinnah South near Morwell on Sunday. But when he arrived, he was allegedly assaulted by two men, forced into a car and driven to nearby bushland, where he escaped and called for help. He was taken to hospital with significant injuries. The 35-year-old man has since been charged with offences including kidnapping and assault, while a 42-year-old man is being interviewed by police. A driver has been jailed for 16 years after crashing into a family's car near Geelong and killing a 12-year-old girl. Here's court reporter Christian Silver.
5: Jordan Kenyon was on parole for dangerous driving, but it didn't deter him from getting behind the wheel while affected by drugs and alcohol. In mid-December 2023, he filmed himself steering a car with his knees and veering onto the wrong side of the road. A few weeks later, he slammed into a family car on the outskirts of Geelong, killing 12-year-old Mia Rossiter. Mia's family members were also injured. Today, County Court Judge Michael Tinney said Kenyon's driving history was deplorable, as he sentenced him to 16 years behind bars for culpable driving causing death and other driving offences.
2: Survivors of high-control religious groups have welcomed a report recommending outlawing group coercive control in Victoria. Parliament's Legal and Social Affairs Committee released a report this morning recommending the offence be criminalised to stop the harm caused by cults. The committee has been investigating the groups since April last year and has heard allegations of sexual and child abuse, financial control and surveillance. Ryan Carey from Stop Religious Coercion Australia says Victoria is leading the world in stopping the damage caused by cults.
6: We were told that this would never happen and no government would take us seriously because there's religion involved. This legislation will save lives. I have no doubt about that. There's a lot of countries and a lot of other states looking at this with hope.
2: At least 13 people have died following a significant earthquake in Japan, with search teams looking for people who are still missing. is North Asia correspondent Natalie Whiting.
7: Heavy machinery and members of Japan's self-defence forces are removing debris and rubble from the site of a shopping centre where the second floor has collapsed. There was an explosion here after the earthquake, which has done significant damage. It's believed there are still people trapped inside. At

0: At least three people have died in the centre. Japan's Prime Minister says the search efforts are a race against time. There's been damage to roads, homes and other buildings in the region, which has experienced more than 100 earthquakes and aftershocks since the initial quake. Natalie Whiting, ABC News, Kumamoto.
1: And to sport news, teenage Australian tennis player Cruz Hewitt looks set for a big jump in the men's world rankings after his first tour win at Washington's DC Open. After warming up with Father Leighton, the 17-year-old Hewitt defeated top 100 player Marcos Giron 6-3, 6-4 to advance to the round of 16. Hewitt will face either compatriot Alex Diminor or Greece's Stefanos Tsitsipas in the next round. And to the weather across Victoria, some isolated showers on and south of the Divide, contracting to the state's coasts this evening, with showers still falling as snow above 1,100 metres. And tomorrow, another cold day with morning frost and fog patches in the north of the state, and a few isolated showers near and south of the ranges, more frequent near the coast, with light snow flurries possible in the Alps. In Melbourne, a possible shower sticking around this evening, and a shower or two tomorrow with a top of 13, mostly sunny on Friday. Right now in Melbourne, it's 11 degrees.
2: Breakfast. We love to go fishing on breakfast. What's the local issue you want to hear us talk about?
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6: Hello, Dan Belling from Transport Victoria. One turn to south, a collision on High Street Road outbound at Stud Road with just the one running lane getting through. The queue is back past Eastlink. In plenty, tow trucks are loading up. An accident on Yan Yean Road northbound after Diamond Creek Road. Again, just the one lane is open there. Bourke Road Camberwell's been reopened north of Toorak Road following power line repairs. Route 72 trams have resumed. Over in Glen Waverley, there's a power outage. Knocked out a few sets of traffic lights near the Glen Shopping Centre. Lights are also out on Glen Ferry Road near Kooyong Station. Western Freeway, the heaviest of our freeways at the moment. Half-hour delays from the Ring Road west towards Leakes Road, and the Calder Freeway, it's improving from the Tulla Split past Green Gully Road after an earlier broken-down truck was moved on. That's the latest traffic and transport at 6 minutes past five.
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7: Sue was scheduled to have VAD. She passed away on the Sunday, beat her by 3 days.
8: It shouldn't be this hard to compassionately care for people at the end of life.
4: Drive with Charlie Pickering.
1: That was the voice of Andrew Denton there, who we spoke to last hour about voluntary assisted dying and about the need for telehealth to be part of the picture. The federal government prime minister has said he's not keen to make a change to an old law that existed before VAD. It would make it simpler and easier for people, particularly in remote areas, to access voluntary assisted dying. What do you think? 1-300-222-774. Should we make it as simple and easy as possible? We've also been talking about the first legislative initiative of the new Premier, who has introduced new workplace protection orders for staff at in retail, fast food, or hospitality or transport to protect them against ongoing abuse from customers, which could include being banned from shops for 12 months or even prison terms. What do you think of that? 1-300-222-774. He launched it in a Kmart. Should you be able to be banned from Kmart if you abuse the staff? 1-300-222-774 is the number to call. Coming up shortly, John Fain is going to be in the studio to chat about whether or not Ben Carroll can turn the page on the Dan Andrews and Jacinta Allen era. But John, in Mornington, what do you make of the Premier's first order of business, the protection of shop staff?
9: Well, Charlie, always good to talk. I heard you say earlier that the issue is we always hear the term the customer is always right. Now, what I texted in and the producers picked up on is I've always said that is a misquote. The full quote is the customer is always right in matters of taste, which means what that means is if the customer orders red wine with fish, you do not correct the customer. You say, yes, sir, we have a lovely red wine for you. If the customer thinks that Hawaiian shirt looks fabulous on them, yes, sir, we have that in your size. You don't say, oh, no, that looks terrible on you. So that's what we're saying when we say the customer is always right. You don't correct them when they, if that's what they want, that's what they get. That's fine. Now, that does not translate into saying any conduct or behaviour of the customer must always be tolerated because they're right. Not at all. No way. They can't behave however they want. And I'll give you a famous example. I was with my daughter about 20 years ago for her Year 11 formal. We were on Chapel Street in a vintage shop looking for a dress. And she wanted to try on this dress. And the lovely Eastern European woman very curtly said, no, that dress is not for you. You're too wide in the hips. Right. So what she's basically saying is, look, I've got stock to protect here. I can't risk that my dress getting damaged. And she wasn't even, she was straightforward about it. No, you can't try that on. And fair enough too, you know. So no, the customer is not always, you know, given carte blanche to behave or get anything they want. But you indulge them when they want red wine with fish, put it that way.
10: Thank you very much, John, in Mornington. It's an interesting point. I don't think I've ever heard the full quote. That might be the first I've ever heard of it, and it does give a different perspective. What do you think? 1-300-222-774. Natalie in St Kilda, what do you think of the new protections for shop staff, for wait staff, for fast food staff?
11: Hi, Charlie. Look, I actually think it's a good idea. I do a lot of work in retail. I've been across the latest data in customer aggression. It's very scary. I have a daughter who works in retail. The level of customer aggression is extraordinary, and I do think we need to be doing something more to protect staff.
10: How bad has it gotten for your daughter?
11: I'd say there has been some incidents where she's been spat on. Oh. She has, you know, and she works in a fairly large brand. There are people who come in who set products on fire. It's extraordinary. And I think that there's something we've got to do more than what we're doing now.
10: It beggars belief that it gets to that level and suggests that absolutely these protections are necessary. Natalie, you've been experienced in retail. Have you felt that it's gotten worse over time or recently?
11: I feel like it has. I think the level of aggression, and it comes from different areas and clearly different experiences, but we never used to have machete violence in the middle of a supermarket or a shopping precinct. So I do feel that the way in which violence is being taken out on staff has increased. I think the way in which customers sometimes feel that they have a right to behave in certain ways. And at the end of the day, people are doing their jobs. So I do think it's an issue.
10: Thank you, Natalie. Perhaps a 12-month ban might keep the frontline workers of our retail sector safe. Whether or not someone learns a lesson from it remains to be seen. But keep the calls coming, 1-300-222-774. So today, as we've discussed, has been Carroll's first day as Premier. It's almost wrapped up. Now, the worker protections probably weren't top of his to-do list. That was to differentiate himself from his predecessor. It was the first thing he mentioned yesterday in his first speech as Premier when he said this.
12: I am not Daniel Andrews. I am not Jacinta Allen. I will do things differently because different times require a new approach.
10: And he did it differently. He said he was going to call a royal commission straight away. I wonder if it's that easy. Tell me what you think. 1-300-222-774. Is Dan Carroll the fresh new start that he says he is, or is it more of the same? I'd like to know your thoughts. My next guest is going to give us his take on this. You might have heard of this young whippersnapper, John Fain. He's the Vice-Chancellor's Fellow at the University of Melbourne and presented ABC Radio Mornings for more than 20 years. And I bring that up in deference, not to embarrass you. Good afternoon, John.
13: Hello, Charlie. Thank you for inviting me.
10: Oh, wonderful to have you. And I don't think I've ever felt more scrutinised in my job than I do right now. But speaking of jobs with scrutiny, can Ben Carroll differentiate himself enough from his predecessors, given that he was a senior minister for Dan Andrews, deputy leader to Jacinta Allen? Is it as easy as saying, I'm not Dan Andrews?
13: No, it's not as easy. And he's going to have to find a way to make that difference known at the same time as he introduces himself to the public, because by and large, the public don't know much about him. They don't know much about Jess Wilson. They don't know much

0: about Ben Carroll, and they don't know much about whoever it might be that's going to be a candidate for the leadership of the One Nation Party in Victoria, because they haven't even announced who it is yet.
1: Polling incredibly well for someone with no names on a bit of paper.
0: No names, no candidates, no policies, no presence, and no history, except a history they'd rather forget, which is of appearing on the scene, promising a lot, but never delivering. And not just in Victoria, but pretty much wherever else they've been. And they're caught up in a scandal on election funding yet again in Queensland. So right now. So it's going to be a fascinating time, and we're entering into uncharted territory in Victoria.
1: As you say, the public perception of both leaders is yet to be set.
0: Yet to be formed.
1: So Ben Carroll is saying, I'm not Dan Andrews. Jess Wilson has been out saying, yeah, he's Dan Andrews. It's the same old corrupt Labor government.
0: Deck chairs Titanic.
1: Yes.
0: Yeah.
1: So do you think that that will take away the oxygen for Ben Carroll to actually tell people who he is?
0: It's up to him and his team. They have the opportunity to present something and shape it from scratch, which is what Jess Wilson's been trying to do. Her problem is that, apart from the fact that she plays hockey for Q Box Hill, did you know that?
1: No, I didn't.
0: Well, there you are. That's in her favour, isn't it? That she's a hockey player.
1: Absolutely. I should know more of that. I played hockey when I was young. I can relate to that.
0: And when I met her for the first time and I said, oh, you're a hockey player. Now, I'd put you down as a sort of, you know, crucial centre-half, distributing the ball type person. She went, oh, no, John, not at all. I'm a goal-sneaking star forward.
1: Oh,
0: look at me, look at me. Which is perfect, of course, for the political scene. But she has never been a minister. She's never run a department or anything else, let alone a government. And she's putting herself forward with a team of people who, until now, have been rather forlorn. I'm one of those absolutely sad, tragic people. I went and watched Question Time yesterday.
1: State Question Time.
0: Wow. 2 till 2:30. Now, Ben Carroll, trainer wheels, he'd only just been sworn in, but Jess Wilson and the opposition, for the first time in a long time, and I do go in from time to time to watch because it's kind of fun, they were cock-a-hoop, and they've not been that way for a long time. The Labor Party very much on the back foot. So what's going to happen is Ben Carroll is going to have to find his mojo very, very quickly, and he's going to have to present to the Victorian people a vision of what the future looks like. Now, Jacinta Allen never distinguished herself from the Dan Andrews vision. She inherited it and she kept it going, which, when you look at the history of things like, I mean, level crossings, the most unsexy thing that Dan Andrews turned into political gold.
1: Mm.
0: And at the time, the opposition opposed Skyrail and down on the Murrumbina area down there. And I remember interviewing them at the time. We did OBs out there and people were saying, oh, it's going to be a waste of money and blah, blah, blah. It's transformed, not just that suburb, but now wherever it's been rolled out, because it's united communities that were previously divided by a trench or a fence and trains. It's meant that level crossing boom gates that were down all the time because more and more trains were going through, they aren't there anymore, and traffic on arterial roads is freed up. So that, you know, he turned that into a positive. And the big build was leveraged off that. Now, the big build in theory is fantastic. It creates a pipeline of work for the construction workers that have made Melbourne the fastest growing metropolis in Australia. However, like anything, when there's a pot of gold, like the NDIS, organised crime goes, oh, I might get myself some of that. And that's what's happened with the big build. Now, the CFMEU rank and file are not bikies and crims. The CFMEU rank and file are hardworking construction workers who do an essential job of putting together the infrastructure that we all rely on. The trouble is that the union got infiltrated by some of these, you know, bad people who have wallowed in the opportunity. And for reasons that I still don't understand, the government didn't take them on.
1: It felt now, that was the ticking clock for Jacinta Allen.
0: So she, for her support and the government's support, relied on certain unions who are powerful within the ALP decision-making structure. And those unions didn't want to start World War III internally against the people who were rorting it. So everyone turned a blind eye and went, look, it's not that bad, so what? And then it got out of hand. And it clearly has got out of hand. So they're going to have to rein it in. Now, I heard your commentators before the news talking about the Royal Commission.

0: I disagree on only one important thing, though. If Jacinta Allen had stood in front of a microphone a week ago and said, okay, I hear what you're all saying. I don't think I've done anything wrong. I really don't. I've worked really, really hard to deliver this infrastructure. But if I have done something wrong and I'm appointing Judge Charlie Pickering to have a look at it, and I will resource him with everything he needs to provide an interim report before we go into caretaker mode, if I've done something wrong, I'm happy to be told, I'm happy to be accountable. Boom. Problem solved, takes the heat out of it. And we all know, anyone who's got any experience of Royal Commission knows, they can't possibly get any serious work done in the space of a couple of months. It takes ages to appoint staff, establish premises, set up your IT systems, work out who you want to interview, serve people with subpoenas, and start the work of investigating. You'd get nothing done by November. You would have done absolutely no harm to your standing and reputation. That would have come next year. But you would have at least got the election out of the way. I have no idea why they didn't do that.
1: It's absolutely baffling, although it would have been a mistake to choose Justice Charlie Pickering. He's eminently corruptible himself.
0: Are you? What's it take?
1: I'm not going to say here.
0: Oh, chocolate?
1: Take me out for dinner first. Now, John, I'm speaking with John Fain. Pete, you will be familiar with the voice. And we're talking about whether or not the change of leader can change the chances of this government. Now, I don't know how you used to do things on radio, but occasionally we have to find out about traffic. So we are going to see what's happening on the roads with Dan Velling. It's 20 past five.
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2: Traffic.
4: Charlie, outbound Westgate Freeway. Take care approaching Miller's Road. There's just been a 3-4 car collision there in the left carriageway. Traffic actually gets busier, though, after that. From Grieve Parade, a slow merge onto the Princes Freeway down to Point Cook Road. One turn to south, accident High Street Road outbound at Stud Road. Just one lane's open. The queue's back to Eastlink. Repair works for a burst water main in Faulkner. Sydney Road outbound past the Century Cemetery. Just the one lane is getting through. And a power outage in Glen Waverley has knocked out a few sets of traffic lights near the Glen Shopping Centre, so proceed with caution. That's the latest traffic and transport at 21 past five.
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1: It's 21 past five. Charlie with you on 774 ABC Melbourne. Coming up after 5:30, it's What If Wednesday. And off the back of something that got brought up by one of the unions at the Labor Party conference last week, we're asking, what if there was no Union Jack on our flag? Now, I don't necessarily want to get into a debate of what our flag should be, what we do in its place. Just what if we took the Union Jack off the flag? That's coming up after 5:30. But let's deal with far less controversial things right now, and that being state politics here in Victoria. John, it's interesting, and it might just be that I am sitting in this chair now and the news is passing through me like a daily virus.
0: Yeah, yeah.
1: But
0: isn't that the most fun you can have?
1: It's exciting, and it is. I love people calling in to hear what Melbourne feels and thinks about stories as well. But the other thing is, it feels like state politics is the most exciting I can remember it to be. Now, I'm sure you've lived through roller coasters that I don't remember quite as well.
0: Jeff Kennett?
1: Yes. Yes. I mean, I remember that as a listener. That was showbiz. Like, the Kennett premiership was showbiz. This has been a rollicking tale, it's safe to say. Let's talk a little bit. We touched on Jacinta there and the baffling decision as to why she just couldn't bring herself to call the Royal Commission. That I think, you know, one day we'll find out exactly why that is, the political calculation, the reason not to call it. But you wrote for The Guardian, I think it was today, and I recommend everyone reads it, but you said, yet again we see a female politician deemed unelectable, opinion polls harshly ending a career at the hands of the factional bosses even before the voters have had a chance to decide. How much of that downfall do you believe was to do with the fact that she was a woman?
0: Misogyny is real, and misogyny in politics is real, and we will see in the next few months, as we get to see some of the focus groups and opinion polls, whether Ben Carroll experiences an immediate bounce or whether it's deck chairs Titanic, as I said before. That will be revealed. So one of the factors that we know is at play is that

0: Women get judged more harshly than men. Now, the Liberal Party have been under enormous pressure to promote women. They've found Jess Wilson, who is a breath of fresh air in politics. She's completely different. And we will see whether that, in fact, breaks this misogyny kind of curse, which has affected women premiers again and again and again. However, and I've had this argument several times today, however, when people say, oh, typical, the blokes give a woman an impossible job and give her the hospital pass, you know, whatever, Jacinta Allen had 3 years to sell herself to the Victorian public. It wasn't like 3 months or 6 months. It was 3 years. If she'd come into office and said, here is what my version of the future looks like, we will continue to do infrastructure, we'll continue to build roads and tunnels. But I also think, and she talked, you know, is how often is a politician at their best when they announce they're leaving?
1: It is so infuriating. Their final speech is always their best one.
0: Over and over again. Over and over again, she spoke emotionally and sincerely and authentically yesterday about women's health. And I defy anyone who was watching that to do anything other than take their hat off and tip it to her, because it was outstanding. And you go, well, where was that, Jacinta Allen, when we've been wanting to hear it for the last couple of years, really? I was the MC at the Royal Exhibition Building for the 125th anniversary of the first sitting of the Federal Parliament in the Royal Exhibition Building back in 1901. And I'm on the board of the museum now. And so in that capacity, I MC'd it. And the Governor-General spoke, the Prime Minister spoke, and the Premier spoke. And she was a terrific speaker. It was a great speech. I'm sure part of it would have been written for her, but she also would have put her spin into it. And it was terrific. It was compelling. It was about social cohesion and the value of democracy and how we shape our democracy. And I thought then too, wow, you don't come across like that in your day-to-day news briefings, conferences and responses. You need to find that. The other woman leader who was like that was Julia Gillard.
1: The transition from education minister, who was charismatic and everyone enjoyed her performance as a minister, and it evaporated overnight.
0: So the stress and pressure of office is huge. Watching in Question Time yesterday was really interesting. You could see that as Question Time went on, and I couldn't get there today, I've been off on other business, but as Question Time progressed, you could see Ben Carroll thinking, oh yeah, hang on, I think I've got this. The best question from Question Time did not come from the opposition, who peppered him with questions like the one that Jess Wilson asked, how are you going to explain this to your daughter? But the best question, funnily enough, came from the Greens. Ellen Sandel said, if you couldn't fix the teacher strike, how do you think you're going to fix everything else? I'm paraphrasing, she didn't put it that way. But that was, I thought, a good line of attack. It came from the Greens, not the Liberal Party.
1: And that will be a test for him. It's possible he finds a way to make that deal, and he can almost say, well, I was doing the work of the former Premier, you know, negotiating on the Premier's behalf. I came in and I got the deal. Yep. You would like to think if he's got an ounce of survival instinct that he'd get that done quickly.
0: They will move very, very fast if they know they've got even any chance. I mean, there's a number of options when we get to November, and anyone who says they know what's going to happen should be shown the door and told you're a fraud and a liar. Go away, because there's a lot of water still to go under the bridge. But you can have a majority Labor government, majority coalition government, minority Labor government, minority coalition government, and you can have any combination. You can remember Steve Brax and Jeff Kennett were deadlocked, and there were three independents who had to choose after what was a cancelled election in Frankston back in 1999. So a little bit of potted history. 1999, Jeff Kennett was this imperious premier who was, everyone thought, just automatically going to get
1: re-elected. The website
0: was,
1: I think it was jeff.com. It was all about
0: Stephen Mayne. Jeff.com was
1: his own website, yeah.
0: And anyway, then the candidate for Frankston, the sitting member, died on the election day, so that election was cancelled. There had to be a re-election. Everyone thought, oh, well, it won't matter because Kennett's going to get re-elected. He didn't, and Frankston was going to be the critical thing. The Labor Party won it in a delayed re-election, and then there were three independents, Russell Savage, Susan Davies and Craig Ingram, who held the balance of power in the lower house and had to decide. Jeff Kennett went to see them and told them what they should do. Steve Brax went to see them and asked them what they would like.
1: That's as simple as that.
0: Here's some.

0: someone who's prepared to listen and negotiate. And so they said, we'll give him a go. And that was the end of the Kennett. Now, you might get the balance of power with some independence yet again, and you could easily have a deadlocked parliament, and you could have people saying, well, do we want to change or don't we? Watch this space. It's going to be fascinating.
1: And as you say, as much as the coalition are trying to paint Dan Carroll as still the same Ben Carroll as the same corrupt...
0: Easily done.
1: Yeah, same corrupt Labor.
0: Yep.
1: They are running with the argument that it's the One Nation Liberal coalition.
0: Yep.
1: And we will see by November which of those labels stick. John Fain.
0: So if the response from the Liberal Party was as vicious as it could and should be, they should be referring to the CFMEU ALP.
1: Well, that's... But they hate acronyms.
0: John, hey, look who's just wandered in here. Hello. You're not here yet, though, are you?
2: No, I'm not technically here, no. I'm horribly underdressed, too. Normally I've been in and got the suit and tie on at this stage, but running a bit late downstairs.
0: Are you?
1: Ben Knight stepping in to give us a preview of what's making news headlines on the TV tonight. Although I have to say, looking in a black skivvy like an international man of mystery.
2: or just someone from Melbourne.
1: Yeah, that's right. This actually looks very James Bond with a spear gun or some kind of chalet assassination.
2: I'll take it. Nice to see you, John Fain.
0: Yeah, yeah. We've sort of, you know, wandered around. In fact, going back nearly 30 years.
2: Well, you came to my wedding.
0: Yeah.
2: You weren't invited, but you came.
0: I could tell some stories about that wedding. You should be careful.
2: Yes. Okay, moving on.
1: what is on the telly tonight?
0: Thankfully, though, you're still married to Ainsley, aren't you?
2: Very much so, yes. Yeah, yes.
0: Big cheerio to her, too.
1: That was a bold question to ask on air.
2: We're in delay, right?
1: Yeah.
2: Look, obviously following on from the, retail politics of this morning, Ben Carroll, his first day in the job, as you have just been talking about. But look, it's just one of those stories from courts today that really punches you in the gut. A driver who, high on drugs, out on parole, had breached parole a number of times, and authorities had sort of got around to saying, oh, you know, we really should bring this guy in. And of course, that was the day that he got off his face, hooned around, and killed a 12-year-old girl. So he's been sentenced to 16 years today with a minimum of 12. We showed the vision that was shown to the court last week of him filming himself inside his car, which was just absolutely horrifying. So there's a conclusion on that one today. Just one of those stories that you don't know what to do with.
1: And no matter what a sentence is and what the court achieves, there will never be a feeling that actual justice can be served. No one can be restored after something like that. It will never feel sufficient.
2: No, and it's just so easy to put yourself in the position of the family who were in the car and you know, one of them didn't make it. It's just horrific.
1: Well, we'll be tuning in for that and obviously plenty of state politics tonight.
2: I'll go get dressed.
1: Yeah, definitely get into makeup. Thank you very much,
0: you
1: Ben
0: only,
1: Knight.
0: You only do it from the waist up anyway, don't you?
1: Tennis shorts underneath.
2: Nice to see you, Fain. Bye.
1: John Fain, absolute joy having you in. Lovely to see you again. Please come back soon.
0: Oh, pleasure. Thank you.
1: It's 27 to 6, Charlie with you on ABC Melbourne. Coming up shortly, it is What If Wednesday, and I want to know, what if we removed the Union Jack from the Australian flag? I don't want a design debate. Don't start sending in your own illustrations. I just want to know, what if we got rid of the Union Jack from the Australian flag? Give us a call, 1-300-222-774 is the number to call. Right now, though, let's see what's happening on the roads. It's 27 to 6.
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5: Hello, Dan from Transport Victoria. Outbound on the Westgate Freeway, the left lane's now closed in the left carriageway prior to Millers Road. A multi-car collision there, but the freeway actually gets busier from Greve Parade. A slow run onto the Princes Freeway, not improving until past Point Cook Road. Over in Wantirna South, working to clear an accident from High Street Road outbound at Stud Road. It's down to one lane there, and the queue's back past Eastlink. In Faulkner, burst water main being repaired on Sydney Road outbound past Faulkner Cemetery. Just the one northbound lane is open. There's a power outage in Glen Waverley. knocked out a few sets of traffic lights along Springvale Road near the Glen Shopping Centre. We've also got lights out on Glen Ferry Road near Kooyong Station. And buses continue to replace trains on the Belgrave line between Bayswater and Belgrave till the last service on Monday for Boronia Station upgrades. That's the latest traffic and transport at 27 to 6.
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7: 25 to 6, Charlie with you on ABC Melbourne. What if Wednesday in a moment? What if we remove the Union Jack from the Australian flag? I'd love to hear some firm views on that. 1-300-222-774. But we've also been talking about the protections introduced today as a new policy by the new Premier to protect retail workers. He launched the policy in a Kmart, and those who abuse staff, threaten staff, could be banned from stores for 12 months or face prison sentences as well. Matilda in Ashwood, I believe you work in a Kmart. What do you make of the laws?
8: I know personally, having been worked in retail for about 2 years now, there's always going to be scenarios where you're in unsafe situations and ones that make you uncomfortable. There's not a lot we can, from the managers themselves, there's not a lot we can do with customers like that, because most of the time shopping centre security won't remove them if they're first time offenders.
7: And can I ask, how old are you, Matilda? Often retail is the first job someone gets in their life. How old are you?
8: I'm 16.
7: And was it your first job?
8: Yes, it is.
7: And so how has it been as your introduction to the workforce, to having a job? Those difficult times, those difficult customers bordering on unworkable, unmanageable and dangerous, how has that made you feel?
8: I know a lot of the time I have had some very unique experiences working in Kmart. It has a lot of the time made me feel unsafe and not wanting to go to work because of I'm scared it's going to happen again. And it's made me a lot more cautious about my interactions. Like, I'll take a step away from a customer if they seem a little bit off. And it definitely gets you conscious about just people and society.
7: Well, thank you very much for the call, Matilda. Hopefully these new laws come through and we can make it safer for retail staff like Matilda just to go to work without suffering abuse and dangerous behaviour from customers. What do you think of that? 1-300-222-774. I also want to know whether or not we should remove the Union Jack from the Australian flag, because that's the question we're asking today. It's What If Wednesday.
9: Those big what ifs in life.
10: How would that work?
11: What shall we do with it?
10: What if?
9: What if, what if, what if?
12: It's time to have those conversations.
7: Yes, What If Wednesday, asking the big and not so big questions facing our society here on Drive. And I want you to tell me what you think of it. When you hear this, does it fill you with pride?

0: That's, of course, God Save the King, with a thundering organ, has to be said. That's the UK national anthem. We still come under a constitutional monarchy as part of the Commonwealth. The King is our head of state. And the UK gets a plum spot on our flag in the form of the Union Jack on the top left corner, right above the Southern Cross. How about this for a fact? There's 52 independent nations in the Commonwealth, and only four still have the Union Jack on their flag, along with New Zealand, Fiji and Tuvalu. So today I'm asking you, what if we removed the Union Jack from our flag? It's something the Australian Manufacturing Workers Union floated last week as part of a proposal to remove what they call symbols of oppression. So what do you think? Is the Union Jack a symbol of oppression? Would we breathe a little freer if we removed it? It's not a new question. The former Prime Minister Paul Keating raised the topic of flag change in the early 1990s. Here he is addressing Parliament in 92.
1: I'm proud of Australia. It's not Britain. We are not British. We are Australians. That's the point. You don't understand. You don't understand that this is the Australian nation. And at one stage, Mr. Speaker, when Australia has a flag of its own, unambiguously Australian, people will look back on those debates and they'll turn up the Hansard and they'll giggle at the member for Bennelong's remarks. And

0: and the Leader of the Opposition's remarks.
1: Well, it's fair to say the Leader of the Opposition at the time, who was John Hewson, and it might be just part of the job of leading the Liberal Party, but he was not a fan of Keating or his views on the flag.
0: I challenge you, Prime Minister, that if you're going to put this as a policy, if you're going to advocate changing the flag, then give the people of Australia the chance to change you at the same time as they get a chance to change the to express a view on the flag. You are obviously manipulating this issue for short-term political gain.
1: Ooh, screw you and the flag you rode in on. Hefty times in Parliament in the 90s. But give me a call, 1300 222 774, and tell me, what if we got rid of the Union Jack from our flag? Yay or nay? Give us a call. Dr. Russell Kennedy is a senior lecturer in design at Deakin University and joins me now. Good afternoon, Russell.
2: Hi, Charlie. Thanks for having me on.
1: Tell me, what if we removed the Union Jack from the flag?
2: Look, I think you've set up the discussion really well, particularly with the statements by Paul Keating, but it really just illustrates how illogical it is to have a symbol of another country as a statement of dominance on our Australian flag. I mean, the current Australian flag is primarily a colonial flag. Its design follows a colonial branding system where the dominant country or the coloniser is positioned in the canton of the flag, and then the regional symbol of the flag is situated in the field or the fly of the flag. So as you've mentioned, that many Commonwealth countries have moved on from this, but for some reason Australia hasn't. Many argue that to have the Union Jack in the canton references our cultural heritage. But that statement in itself is insulting to Indigenous people, that it's no longer a statement about human history, which is over 30,000 to 40,000 years old. So we're celebrating a colonial history of 238 years.
1: And it's funny, until you used the word brand, I'd never contemplated it. It's almost like a colony. A coloniser branding cattle, you know, with the mark of who owns them along the way.
2: It's exactly what it is. I mean, I use the word branding intentionally, but primarily that's what the flag system, the colonial flag system is. It followed a very strategic and very clever, well-designed branding system. In 1998, I interviewed Harold Thomas, who is a designer of the Aboriginal flag for my master's thesis, and he stated that the problem you got is aesthetically the Australian flag is a good-looking flag, but the problem is that although it looks good, it doesn't feel good. And that was quite a poignant statement, I think, and especially given that the Union Jack is seen by Aboriginal people as a symbol of invasion, not unity. So there lies the challenge. It's just an inappropriate symbol or an inauthentic symbol for a country, and it's also reinforces that ongoing lie of terra nullius to actually suggest that.
1: I'm speaking with Dr. Russell Kennedy, senior lecturer in design at Deakin University. You say it's a good-looking flag. It's also a little, from a design point of view, it feels a bit odd to me just to chuck something up in the corner when you've got this big, beautiful blue expanse with the rest of the flag. If you removed it, it would still be a good-looking flag if it was just the Southern Cross.
2: Yeah, I think so. You'd probably just centralise the Southern Cross within the centre of the flag. But, I think that's perhaps the easiest, best solution that would get the most support. The problem is if you replace the Union Jack with another symbol, it creates another set of discussion. Whereas at the moment, if you just keep the Union, Southern Cross, it is a sort of a progressive move with the Australian flag development.
1: 1300 222 774. Let me know what you think. What if we removed the Union Jack from the Australian flag? Would you like to see it? Do you want to keep it there? Do you agree that it's a colonial oppressor sort of keeping its brand on all of us so we are not a fully fledged nation? Obviously, I think one of the most difficult things with this debate, Russell, is that the moment you say you would like to change our flag, you get into an infinite debate about other possibilities about the flag. But if we keep it to just removing the Union Jack on principle, saying we are our own country, we can remain in the Commonwealth, but we are our own country, do you think that could be a popular proposition if people saw the flag just with the Union Jack removed?

0: I think that would be the easiest solution, or the most acceptable solution, to be honest. The problem the debate has had in the past is that by looking for an alternative symbol, it's almost become a filibuster discussion of distraction from moving on. And I agree. I think that would be the probably the smoothest solution. Having said that, I've designed many flag alternatives, which I believe could work, but as far as an acceptable, smoother transition, I think that solution would be the best.
1: I think you may be right. I saw a design that I loved and I pitched it to Bridget on our production team and she hated it. And my heart was broken. I thought, oh no, I thought I'd found our flag. Dr. Russell Kennedy.
0: Yes. I was just going to add, with the passing of Sam Neill, it was interesting, a story came up that where he was on a movie called Event Horizon back in, I'm not sure when it was made, but he was asked, he was an astronaut, it was a science fiction, he was asked what an Australian flag would look like in the year 2047 so that they could incorporate it onto his costume as an astronaut uniform. And he suggested that the Aboriginal flag would replace the Union Jack on the flag. And if you Google it, you'll see the design there. And he did that because he supported the Indigenous representation on the flag, but also saw that as an eventual recognition in time come, because eventually the flag will change. There's no doubt about that. The question is when.
1: Question is when indeed. Dr. Russell Kennedy, Senior Lecturer in Design at Deakin University, thank you for helping us out with What If Wednesday today.
0: You're very welcome.
1: So what if we got rid of the Union Jack on the Australian flag? Kathy in the CBD, what do you think? Should we get rid of it?
2: Oh, absolutely. I agree totally with Paul Keating. This is Australia. It's not Britain. And the flag we have at the moment indicates we're a British colony. I think we need a flag that's indicates we're a proud, independent nation. We've moved on from our colonial past, and I think the time to take the Union Jack off is, we're just so far past it. I can't believe in 2026 it's still there. But I think it's, I think it's a fantastic idea.
1: Well, thank you, Kathy. It's interesting. It feels like a simple proposition, and much like a republic referendum, it gets muddied when you get into the argument about what will replace it. Maybe it is as simple as removing it first and then talking later. Rowan in Horsham, what do you think? Should we keep it or should we get rid of it?
3: I have the opposite view. I think the Union Jack represents our history and who we are and our culture, and we are an independent nation now. So to say we're still a colony is a complete misnomer, is completely wrong. So both the design lecturer and that other caller were wrong. We're not a colony. We're an independent constitutional government. That

0: to remove the Union Jack? Or is all of that still there? Is our history still our history, our identity still our identity, even if we do remove the Union Jack? Give us a call, 1-300-222-774. Right now, we'll be back in a moment with the argument against removing the Union Jack. But first, let's see what's happening on the roads with Dan Velling. It's 12 to 6.
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1: Traffic.
3: Thanks, Charlie. Outbound Westgate Freeway crews have cleared a minor collision from the left carriageway. That was near Miller's Road, but it remains a congested run further out from near Grieve Parade, then onto the Prince's Freeway, not improving till down towards Point Cook Road. Also clearing one turner south, High Street Road outbound at Stud Road. Lanes have reopened. The queue there should clear. In Faulkner, crews repairing a burst water main. Sydney Road outbound past the cemetery, just one lane's getting through. And power's out in Glen Waverley. Knocked out a few sets of traffic lights along Springvale Road near the Glen Shopping Centre. Proceed with caution. We've also got traffic lights out on Glen Ferry Road near Kooyong Station. That's the latest traffic and transport at 11 to 6.
4: Hello, Samantha Donovan here on PM at 5 past 6. Inflation eases, leaving economists divided on the chance of an interest rate hike next month. Also, the search for survivors in Japan continues after an earthquake hits the southern island of Kyushu. And the latest testing in South Australia confirms for the first time the H5 bird flu is being transmitted within Australia.
5: While there remains no evidence of any mass mortalities at this point in time, we do expect, with this local transmission, that there will be further detections in Australian wildlife.
4: I hope you'll join me for PM just after the 6 o'clock news.
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0: 10 to 6, it's What If Wednesday, and we're asking, what if we had no Union Jack on the flag? Let's see. Graham in Chelsea, what do you reckon? What if we got rid of the Union Jack?
6: I don't think there's any argument, Charlie, quite frankly. Like the lady, the first gentleman that spoke, Dr. Someone, I didn't catch his name, and yourself, I think you're sort of erring towards that point. And it's been too long. A combination of the Southern Cross, I think one gentleman said, or might have been yourself, the Aboriginal flag obviously should be included, in my opinion, and that's that. I think you said there's three nations that still have it. Canada don't. We're beating them all in the Commonwealth Games. I mean, what else should we do?
0: That's a very strident viewpoint. Thank you, Graham, and you're right. Canada's got a cool flag. They don't seem to have sacrificed too much of their history. They seem to know exactly who they are. Keep the calls coming. 1-300-222-774. What if we had no Union Jack on the flag? There's two sides to every coin, though. Two sides to every flag, too. But the other one kind of looks the same. Maybe just backwards. I'm not sure. So here to argue, what if we didn't remove the Union Jack from the flag? I'm joined by Morgan Begg, Director of Research at the IPA. Good evening, Morgan.
7: Hey, great to be with you, Charlie.
0: Thank you for joining us. So why shouldn't we remove the Union Jack?
7: Well, you know, flags are symbols. A national flag is an important national symbol. And the components of these flags are themselves symbols. So on the Australian flag, you've got the Federation Star, which represents the states, the coming together of disparate people under a common vision of Australia's future. And the Southern Cross tells us that Australia is not just an idea, but it's an actual place that has its own history and belongs to people who were born here and choose to call it home. And then you've got the Union Jack. And this is a symbol, but it's a very positive symbol of what we have inherited. This is the rule of law developed through centuries of development of English common law and Westminster parliamentary democracy, among other things. These are the institutions that we share and connect us all. And what the flag tells us is that there is more that unites us as Australians than divides us. And I think when you start getting into the debate about changing the flag or removing elements of the flag, I think we have to be very cautious about what we're getting rid of in the process.
0: You say that the Commonwealth Star represents a coming together of disparate people and unity. And you also say the Union Jack tells a positive story. You do obviously appreciate that for a lot of Australians, that's not a positive story that it's telling. That is a symbol of division. And as far as our history goes, our long history that dates back tens of thousands of years with First Peoples, that is a symbol that says that this is not a country for them.
7: I think that's the wrong message. I don't believe that

0: at
1: have
0: all.
1: Have you thought of asking First Australians?
0: Well, I mean, at the IPA, we have commissioned research. We have published research on attitudes towards the Australian flag. And 75% of Australians believe we should retain the flag, and only 10% disagree. 71% say the flag unites us, and only 13% disagree. So when we're talking about the question about what to do with the flag, how to approach the flag, there is a very clear attitude in the community about whether or not we should change it. And it's about how much weight do we actually give to a very small minority of people who have these views, which are really not really founded in the evidence, which is, well, we know what these symbols represent, and yeah, you can make that and turn it into a negative story, but that's a choice, and we don't have to do that, and we shouldn't do that.
1: At the risk of speaking on behalf of anyone, I don't think that's a twisting of history to say that that was a flag that was present here for some dark times for a lot of people who are part of our history. But moving on from that, I look at a Canadian flag, and that is a cool flag. They're part of the Commonwealth. They've got their history. They know who they are. Isn't it an opportunity to have something that's distinctly us and not a part of something else? Isn't that part of the experience of nationhood too, saying that we stand by ourselves? We are independent. We are our own country.
0: I just think the Australian flag, this is a story that we should be so proud of. After the flag emerged from the community, after Federation, the new Commonwealth government launched the world's first ever national flag design contest. And at the time, it attracted almost 33,000 entrants. At that time, it was about 1% of the population. That is an extraordinary tale to tell of how this is the people's flag. It came from the people, and it's been adopted by the people. And only after that did it, the common usage over time, did it become formalised as the national flag. But those are the truly noble and admirable origins, and we should celebrate that.
1: Well, maybe we should have a competition, start afresh, see what gets entered, and according to your logic, that could be our flag as representing the people. Morgan Begg.
0: We have had those contests, and as it happens, they've never really caught on.
1: Well, we'll see. Morgan Begg. Director of Research at the IPA, thank you so much for your time this afternoon. So, it's What If Wednesday. Are you convinced, Fiona in Rye, what if we got rid of the Union Jack?
2: What if we keep it simple, and what if we make all sides sort of happy? We keep the flag as it is, but we change the colour to green and gold, because then it'll match our nation's colours that we're doing so well at the Comm Games, with a flag that matches and our flag doesn't get confused with New Zealand.
1: It's a good idea, Fiona, but it's hardly simple. it's introducing another element. I think you're right, though. There could be something more distinctly Australian. But thank you very much, Fiona in Rye. Sharon in Box Hill, should we get rid of the Union Jack? Hello, Sharon?
3: Oh, yes, hello.
1: Hello.
3: Yes. Absolutely we should, but I see the flag issue as a minor subset of the elephant in the room, which is the Republic, and I'd like to know, where is my Republic?
1: Where is my Republic? Indeed, much like the design of a new flag, it's always the model for the Republic that gets us into trouble. But Sharon, thank you very much. Very firm in favour of

0: getting rid of it. Ewan in Blackburn, what do you reckon? Should we get rid of the
1: Butcher's Apron? Yes, of course. I'm being of Irish descent. My Irish family has, back in Ireland, would refer to it as the Butcher's Apron, and many Irish friends have. And before anybody goes on about, we served under that flag in the First and Second World War and the Korean War, we didn't. We served under the British flag in the First, Second, and the Korean War. And it wasn't until 1967 in the Vietnam War that we served under the Australian flag. Get your history right. And the last guy saying about not removing the Union Jack, that's well over 100 years ago. That was in 1903, Charlie.
0: That was before they sent us to Gallipoli, which really started the conversation about the experience of nationhood. Andrea, in Fitzroy North, what do you think? Keep it or get rid of it, the Union Jack?
2: I absolutely and utterly think get rid of it. And the minute the IPA comes out and says we should keep it, I know it's the wrong decision. And the fact that it was designed through a competition of Australian people, you cannot tell me that the First Nation people were involved in that competition.
0: I think,
2: and we are losing our history of something that the world's oldest culture, and it should be there on the flag.
0: I think you're really hitting the nail on the head there, Andrea. It's very selective to say only one part of history should be included in the flag. Thank you for all of the calls. We are out of time. The IPA has their research. We did ours. And it's gone heavily one way in favour of removing the Union Jack. Thank you for being a part of What If Wednesday. We're heading up towards the 6 o'clock news, but tonight on evenings, David Astle, what have you got planned?
3: Geez, you're really vexing the vexologists with that question. I love Sharon's cry, "Where is my republic?" I think there's a potential bumper sticker in that one. Tonight, we are inviting one and all to be part of the All In August Challenge. That's something that we're embarking upon as an evening show. And you can choose whatever that thing is that you're pledging to do across the month of August. So tonight we're starting to put together a list, and it might be as simple as maybe just having a walk every day. Maybe it's about you not one fewer coffees. Maybe it's about you getting on a bike. Maybe whatever it is. Love to know what you would pledge to do. And a little later tonight we'll be talking about the escalator from hell. Possibly the worst escalator in Victoria. It is a lethal escalator, and we'll be discussing that as well.
0: That is fascinating. Mm-hmm. All in August.
3: Yeah, the All in August. We're just putting this together, and we'd love you to be part of it. One and all, guests, regular listeners, co-hosts, be part of it.
0: And presumably we'll hear your all in.
3: Oh, yeah, yeah.
0: As well. Yep, tuning in to David Astle from 6:30 tonight on 774. That's me done for the day. Thank you so much for your company, for your calls, and for being a part of Drive. Right now, though, it's 6 o'clock, news time.
4: Good evening, Nicholas Hines with ABC News. South Australian police have suspended the search for a missing three-month-old baby, believed to have been murdered by his mother in South Australia's southeast. The boy has been missing since Monday, the day his mother and toddler sister were found dead in the water near Port Macdonnell in what police are treating as a murder-suicide. Police say the infant could not have survived either on land or in the water, and weather conditions have reduced the likelihood of finding the baby's body. Police have also confirmed the 36-year-old mother, Helena Wright, attended a police station the day before her death. In a statement, police said Ms. Wright had attended the local police station on Sunday and that police conducted a welfare check the following day. If this story has raised issues for you, please contact Lifeline on 13 11 14 or 1-800-RESPECT on 1-800-737-732. Victoria's Transport Association says the end of the federal fuel tax cut will increase cost of living pressures for Victorians. The federal government has today confirmed it won't be extending the fuel excise relief of 16 cents a litre beyond the end of the month. CEO of the Victorian Transport Association, Peter Anderson, says transport companies will have to pass on the higher fuel costs to customers.
5: We know that there's increases coming, and of course what the customers need to understand that we need to pass these costs on. They need to realise that the cost of the transport industry to do the work that they want us to is going to increase, and that means the cost of living is going to increase as well.
4: Police are investigating anti-Semitic graffiti found at a healthcare centre for elderly people in Melbourne's southeast. The ABC understands a swastika and offensive anti-Semitic phrases were found scrawled across Monash Health's Kingston Centre on three occasions this month in an email seen by the ABC.

0: Monash Health's CEO labelled the graffiti abhorrent and told staff there was zero tolerance for anti-Semitism. Industry experts say there's no concerns about transmission of bird flu to humans from chicken meat or eggs in the commercial supply chain. Federal Agriculture Minister Julie Collins says some local transmission has occurred between a number of greater crested terns in South Australia and warned more local transmission is expected. But Chair of Primary Producers SA, Professor Simon Maddox, says the only risk at the moment is where people are interacting with sick or dead birds.
1: Again, if people find sick or dead birds, they shouldn't touch them. They should ring the national hotline, which is 1-800-675-888, and report the observations that they found and allow authorities to pursue and investigate.
0: Jordan's military says the country's air defences have intercepted and destroyed five missiles launched from Iran. Chelsea Hetherington reports.
2: The statement comes after the US military said it had knocked down an Iranian missile barrage launched against American forces in the Middle East, shattering a brief pause in fighting. The US says it also worked with Saudi Arabia's forces to strike sites in Iraq that Tehran-backed militias have used to launch attacks in recent days. The crossfire comes after a lull in hostilities between the US and Iran, which was designed to bring negotiators back to the table. Access and control of the Strait of Hormuz remains a key sticking point in talks, which Tehran has denied are even happening.
0: Inflation has eased slightly ahead of the Reserve Bank's next interest rate decision. Here's business reporter Amelia Turzon.
3: The headline figure came in at 3.8% for the year to June after a slight easing in price spikes that month. The RBA has been hiking rates as price pressures resurface, and its preferred trim measure of inflation is still far above its targets. The market is currently pricing in only a very slim chance of a rate hike on August 11, but some economists, including those at EY and KPMG, aren't sure the data will ease their fears about inflation. The cash rate is currently at 4.35 percentage points.
0: The AFL has included an MCG doubleheader in its fixture for the last two rounds of the home and away season next month. In round 23, Richmond will play St Kilda on the Saturday afternoon, followed by Hawthorn and Collingwood at the same venue that night. In round 24, we'll start with St Kilda hosting Gold Coast on the Thursday night, followed by Collingwood and Brisbane facing off the following evening. There will also be four men's and women's doubleheaders across both rounds. And to the weather across Victoria, some isolated showers on and south of the Divide, contracting to the coast this evening, with showers falling the snow about 1,100 metres. And tomorrow, a cold day with isolated showers near and south of the ranges and some light snow flurries possible in the Alps. In Melbourne, a possible shower this evening and a shower or two tomorrow with a top of 13, mostly sunny on Friday and Saturday. Right now, it's 11 degrees.
4: Good evening and welcome to PM. I'm Samantha Donovan, coming to you from the lands of the Wurundjeri people of the Kulin Nation in Melbourne. Tonight, inflation eases, leaving economists divided on the chance of an interest rate hike next month. Also, the search for survivors in Japan continues after an earthquake hits the southern island of Kyushu. And the latest testing in South Australia confirms for the first time the H5 bird flu is being transmitted within Australia.
5: While there remains no evidence of any mass mortalities at this point in time, we do expect, with this local transmission, that there will be further detections in Australian wildlife.
4: Today's inflation figures have come in below forecast, possibly easing pressure on the Reserve Bank to raise interest rates at its meeting next month. The Bureau of Statistics figures show the Consumer Price Index rose 3.8% in the 12 months to June, down from 4% in May. But as the war in the Middle East continues, economists are warning that Australia's inflation woes aren't over. Tanya Dendrinos reports.
6: Welcome under current circumstances, but still too high. That's the assessment of Treasurer Jim Chalmers responding to today's inflation figures.
7: What these numbers show is that inflation across a number of measures is lower than what the market expected, certainly lower than what we expected at budget time, and lower than was forecast by the Reserve Bank as well. This is the third consecutive month now where annual headline inflation has come down.
6: The data from the Australian Bureau

0: Bureau of Statistics revealed CPI rose 3.8% in the 12 months to June, while the trimmed mean measure of underlying inflation was steady at 3.6%. Tim Wilson is the Shadow Treasurer.
1: If you remove the Iran conflict, inflation would persist because government spending is driving Australia's inflation problem for households and small businesses. That's why we have record low consumer confidence, record low small business confidence. What we need more than ever is change in policy, and that is only going to come with a change in government.
0: Economists say government spending isn't the only contributing factor keeping inflation above the Reserve Bank's target of between 2 and 3%. The Treasurer did, however, acknowledge his government has a role to play.
2: We know that this requires ongoing vigilance. Nobody pretends that these inflationary pressures have disappeared overnight. On the contrary, we know that the global environment is uncertain. We know that developments in the Middle East have pushed up global oil prices at times during the month of July. And that's why we will continue to manage the budget in the most responsible way that we can.
0: Still, the government's fuel excise discount, which was introduced to ease costs following the outbreak of the war in the Middle East, will come to an end on Sunday. The National Australia Bank's chief economist, Dr. Sally Ault, says that's already been factored into forecasts and offered her take on today's data.
3: Even though, you know, we might all breathe a bit of a sigh of relief that we got slightly better outcomes today, the challenge is still very much in front of us, and it's way too early for the RBA to declare victory on the inflation story. So in our forecasts and also in their forecasts, we have a gradual disinflation process in train over the next couple of quarters. But what that requires is it does require a period of below trend growth in the economy.
0: She predicts that inflation could be in check in 12 months' time.
3: We think if the economy slows a little bit further, if the unemployment rate maybe drifts up a little bit further, then probably by this time next year, you know, we should have that underlying measure of inflation in the top half of that 2 to 3% target band.
0: We're now less than 2 weeks from the Reserve Bank's next monetary policy meeting. Westpac's chief economist, Dr. Lucy Ellis, today said the bank no longer expects any additional rate hikes by the RBA this year, and Dr. Sally Ault agrees.
3: So they've had a little bit of a win on inflation, but the labour market's loosened up a little bit faster than they anticipated. And I think the combination of those two things against a backdrop of a housing market that seems to be adjusting a little bit more quickly than they anticipated, even just a few months ago, probably tells you that the most likely course of action is that the RBA holds rates at its August meeting.
0: Do you foresee there being any additional rate rises thereafter?
3: No, we don't. So we've got the RBA on hold for the rest of this year and largely for the first half of next year. But I do think we just need to be mindful in the meantime of, you know, the challenges possibly to inflation and inflation expectations if the Middle East conflict, you know, continues to extend into the third and fourth quarter. So at this stage, we think they're done on lifting rates, but we are keeping a close eye on developments in energy markets.
0: That means there still remains the risk of a potential rate hike in November.
4: Tanya Dendrinos. The federal government has declared there is now local transmission of the devastating H5 strain of bird flu in Australia. The determination comes after testing by the CSIRO. 11 greater crested terns in South Australia are now suspected to have the virus. No cases have yet been found in poultry or agriculture, and authorities say the risk to human health remains low. Alexandra Humphreys has more.
5: Authorities believe the incursion of bird flu into the country has taken a significant step forward. Agriculture Minister Julie Collins has confirmed the virus is now spreading in Australia.
6: I can advise that today the Consultative Committee on Emergency Animal Diseases met and has agreed, based on testing and sequencing by the CSIRO lab, that some local transmission has occurred between a number of greater crested terns that are resident in South Australia.
5: It comes after 11 new suspected cases of H5 bird flu were detected in South Australia, all in greater crested terns.
6: While there remains no evidence of any mass mortalities at this point in time, we do expect, with this local transmission, that there will be further detections in Australian wildlife.
5: Australian Chief Veterinary Officer Dr. Beth Cookson explains the determination is based on genetic sequencing,
7: which shows that whilst all strains are still related to the subantarctic

0: strains, that the virus detected in these Great Crested Terns are closely related.
1: There have been 27 confirmed detections of H5 bird flu in Australia so far.
0: We do know from the overseas experience that once the virus becomes more widespread in wild bird populations, it will not be possible to avoid losses in susceptible wildlife in the natural environment.
1: Claire Scriven is South Australia's Primary Industries Minister.
2: So what we've seen around the world is that we can't stop H5 bird flu, and there has, of course, around the world, in every other continent, been local transmission. So it was pretty much inevitable that it would occur.
1: The virus has not yet been detected in the poultry industry, but there are management plans ready to go if that happens.
2: The only way, if it isn't, does become into poultry, is to unfortunately kill those birds. They have all of that in place. Obviously, it's not a good outcome, but most of those birds, according to my advice, would die from H5 bird flu anyway.
1: Simon Maddox is the chair of Primary Producers South Australia. He says farmers are doing what they can to prepare for the worst.
3: Yeah, there are broad consequences and repercussions, but for the commercial poultry industry, they'll be actively pursuing everything in their power to minimise infection and transmission.
4: I think it's a very significant development.
1: Wayne Boardman is an associate professor in wildlife health at Adelaide University and a wildlife vet.
4: It's likely we're going to get it in other birds over the next few days, over the next few weeks. What is my biggest concern is that it might well then go into the Australian sea lions in the next week or so.
1: 7 of the 11 new suspected cases were detected in South Australia's southeast and 4 on Kangaroo Island. One of those was found near a significant sea lion colony at Seal Bay. Tours of the beach at Seal Bay will be temporarily paused in an effort to protect the animals.
5: I think this moves the bird flu crisis into a new phase where if it really gets into those colonies, it could be absolutely devastating.
1: James Johnston is a senior advocate at the Invasive Species Council, which is calling for urgent investment to improve the resilience of wildlife.
5: We've seen cases around the world where seal populations, 95% of seal pup populations were devastated in South America. This could be absolutely devastating to South Australia's environment.
1: Dr. Michelle Villa is a bird flu expert at the University of Melbourne and an outreach coordinator with the World Health Organisation. She says local transmission is a significant development.
6: The best case is that we are extremely lucky and it becomes self-limiting in turns and it goes away. I think the likelihood for that is probably quite low, but we can always hope. I think the worst case is that we see what we saw in other parts of the world. For example, in South America, you know, they lost almost 40% of the Peruvian pelicans in the country of Peru. They lost more than about 20% of the South American sea lions in the whole continent of South America. And it really was quite devastating for the wildlife there.
7: Dr. Michelle Villa from the University of Melbourne, Alexandra Humphreys with that report. Rescuers are searching for survivors of a magnitude 7.1 earthquake that's caused widespread damage on the island of Kyushu in southern Japan. At least 13 people have been killed and dozens more are unaccounted for. Several people, though, have been pulled alive from the rubble of a shopping mall near the city of Kumamoto. Our North Asia correspondent Natalie Whiting is there.
8: Well, Sam, we're at the site of the shopping mall that experienced significant damage. This is where there was an explosion following the earthquake. There's some very dramatic vision that's come out of this very significant blast that's brought down basically the second story. It's brought walls in. They're just gaping holes. You can look straight through to the infrastructure of the building. So, yeah, look, significant damage here. It's still not clear what caused that explosion. There has been some local reporting that people smelt gas beforehand, but we're yet to get confirmation on the cause. It happened in the aftermath of the earthquake. But look, we've got members of Japan's self-defense forces who have been using heavy machinery trying to clear some rubble in this area, and we believe that more are still trapped.
7: What kind of safety issues are the emergency services really concerned about at this stage?
8: Obviously, they're dealing with a lot of debris and a very unstable site. And on top of that, there are shakes, earthquakes, tremors, aftershocks that are ongoing.

0: doing. There's been well over 100 recorded in this area since the big one, which was 7.1 magnitude. And there are warnings that there could be another big one in the days to come. So that is obviously a prime concern. And there's another environmental issue to contend with, and that's the heat. The authorities are concerned around heat stroke, particularly for the rescue and search operators that are working in these high temperatures.
1: Have you felt many tremors yourself since you arrived there a few hours ago, Nat?
0: We have felt one, but it was relatively small, nothing compared to what people were saying they were feeling yesterday in the hours after the quake. But yes, certainly there has been at least one that we've felt here.
1: And how's the government responding to the disaster?
0: Look, the Prime Minister, Taki Chesanai, says this is a race against time. She's spoken to reporters from her office in Tokyo and says, you know, they are working to try to find people who may be trapped. Obviously, it's not just the shopping centre. There are other sites where we've seen buildings come down. There was a paper mill where a smokestack collapsed and people are believed to be trapped there. So, look, the government has created a sort of national response. I mentioned that we've been seeing the Self-Defence Force troops here working. There's more than 3,600 who have been deployed along with police and firefighters. We've had specialty agencies from the police coming out from Tokyo as well. So, look, there are a lot of resources being sent this way.
1: That's the ABC's North Asia correspondent Natalie Whiting reporting from near the city of Kumamoto in Japan. This is PM. I'm Samantha Donovan. You can hear all our programs live or later on ABC Listen. Ahead, Queensland's CFMEU inquiry shown video of union members waging a violent campaign against a major contractor. The European Union's lead crisis manager is calling for more funding to tackle wildfires, better forest management, and more education about the risk of fires as the climate changes. The call from Haja Labib, the EU's crisis management commissioner, comes as wildfires continue to burn in France and Spain. More than 220,000 people have fled a massive fire in southwestern France, an evacuation authorities are describing as one of the biggest since World War II. Australian Claire Franks has been living in Bordeaux for 3 years. As she began her Wednesday morning, she told me that after a brief reprieve, firefighters are expecting a difficult day with a temperature of 40 degrees and strong winds.

0: for a lot of people. The people in French communities, particularly the little villages themselves, they're really close communities. Everyone goes to the little markets on Sunday morning. Everyone knows their local pharmacist, that sort of thing. So it has been, everyone's been feeling really stressed and a bit scared and just pretty sad for what their communities are losing. But that said, it's been amazing. We've seen a lot of people turning out to donate items. They put the word out for donations of food, clothes, bedding, pet food, all that sort of thing, pet carriers, those sorts of things. And they've been inundated with donations. So we were shopping yesterday, well out in the countryside, about an hour away from Bordeaux. And they were doing a collection for the pompiers, the firefighters. So, you know, they were taking donations of water and energy bars and muesli bars and things like that, Powerades and toothbrushes and toothpaste. And so everyone's sort of really been coming together to collect and donate for all the firefighters that have been called in to help.
1: Claire, when you say the villagers are sad about what they're losing, what do you mean?
0: Well, so a lot of the villages, they've lost up to, I think it's around 240 homes now. And of course the local businesses, that sort of thing. So one of the villages that's been pretty heavily destroyed is a village called La Porge. They've lost a lot of homes. They've also lost, you know, their local pharmacies and the little corner supermarket. So no one's, you know, lost their lives. No one has been injured. There's been a number of firefighters injured, but none seriously.
1: In Australia, you worked with the State Coroner of Victoria, I understand, on the investigation into the 2009 Black Saturday fires. Of course, we're accustomed to big bushfire emergencies here, but how are the French authorities handling this crisis?
0: Honestly, with my experience of the 2009 bushfires, I have been truly impressed at how early they've been evacuating. I think, honestly, a lot of lessons were learnt after that, and they did have it. It actually did feel quite similar, the fire spread here. It went from quite a small front with the wind blowing out to sea and then changed directions and blew it south. So it went from a very small front to that was quite a long fire to then blowing sideways, and then that long and then the front became quite long and was able to cover a lot of ground. And yeah, they've got lots of reinforcements. They've got the army, they've got lots of volunteers, and actually quite impressively, the farmers have all come together, and they've headed towards Bordeaux over the last couple of days, and they're really helping to create a big fire break with all of their farming machinery to stop it from coming into the city of Bordeaux. So
1: we've had a test of a new national emergency alert system on mobile phones this week, a siren. What sort of phone alert system do they use in France?
0: My friends who were in evacuation areas and close to evacuation areas, they were receiving texts, but they also had the sirens in their local community.
1: Bordeaux, of course, is a major French wine-growing region, and I'm told you run winery tours. Are there concerns about the grape crops being damaged by the fires and smoke?
0: Certainly a concern about the smoke taint. Thankfully, the area that has been burnt is just sort of south of the Medoc region, the world famous Medoc region. But I think there is a concern that there will be some smoke taint, but it sort of remains to be seen. They're certainly leading up to the harvest now. Usually it is in September. The last few years it's been early September. Last year was one of the earliest in the first sort of week of September for some of them. This year they're actually looking to harvest in early to mid-August. So because of the heat wave, it's been planned to be a really early harvest, and there has been some concern about some burning of the grapes just from sunburn and the heat stroke. It is certainly something that has worried the wine growers over here.
1: Claire Franks is an Australian living in Bordeaux. As the Victorian government prepares the terms of reference for its newly

0: announced Royal Commission into the construction sector, Queensland's Commission of Inquiry into the operation of the construction union, the CFMEU, has seen some extraordinary video footage. It shows the tactics the union used at a major infrastructure project in Brisbane's west. The commission has heard the militant union waged an extreme and at times violent campaign against a major contractor. Rachel Mealy filed this report.
1: Hello, guys. Morning.
2: The Centenary Bridge duplication in Brisbane's west became a battleground for the CFMEU. In April 2024, arriving on site unannounced, a group of CFMEU organisers tried to gain access to the worksite, citing a suspected safety breach.
1: What's the gist, Matthew? Or maybe we're doing 117s. We are signing this morning.
3: Here for a 117, mate.
1: All right.
2: A contractor from the company BMD recorded the footage wearing a body-worn camera.
1: Mate, I'm asking you the question. Mate, no one's coming in unless we go through the visitor induction and you sign on, OK? That's what's happening.
2: The recording shows the contractor insisting that the union members sign the visitor's book and listen to the site safety rules before they'd be allowed in, but they walk onto the site anyway.
1: Come back here, mate. Guys, you're here unlawfully now, OK? Obviously, the 117, there's no... You haven't obviously seen your permits. Where are your permits, guys? I want to see your permits. I want to see your permits, guys. Please produce your permits. Please produce your permits. Over here first, before we go any further, I want to see permits. Guys, permits.
2: The Centenary Bridge construction was the first transport project to trial the then state Labor government's policy known as BPIC, or Best Practice Industry Conditions, which set wages and conditions on state-funded worksites. The CFMEU didn't like that the company building the bridge, BMD, had signed a contract with rival union, the AWU.
1: Guys, you've now broken and entered into a site, OK? You've actually broken into a site, OK? Yes, you have, mate. You've come through, you've actually physically moved the barrier, you've now entered a site unlawfully, OK? You weren't instructed to come down here.
2: The Commission of Inquiry heard the CFMEU commenced a national campaign against the company. Another video played to the inquiry showed a Queensland police officer being called to the site after another right of entry dispute. He told BMD he couldn't get involved because it was an industrial matter.
4: They've actually brought the attention to me of an OPM, but we don't get involved in industrial disputes or safety issues until there's a
2: Council assisting the inquiry, Eddie Gisonda, KC, showed the Commission an email from the State Department of Transport and Main Roads, which detailed a meeting with the former union members Michael Ravbar and Jade Ingham about the Centenary Bridge site. In the email, Jade Ingham is alleged to have said, "We are going to bomb that site. You have been warned." The inquiry also heard in February 2024 the contractor was holding a meeting with AWU representatives when it was gatecrashed by CFMEU members. Lee Hahn was BMD's project director who was in the meeting.
5: We're having a discussion and then the door was burst open and a CFMEU representative known to me came through, and immediately thereafter the meeting turned confrontational, aggressive, assertive. As I say in my statement, bitter, coarse, personal, loud.
2: He says after the meeting he was given another warning.
6: When they left, one of them said to you, "Winter is coming," and you didn't know what that meant at the time, is that
5: That's
6: right?
5: Correct, yes. And this is February, so I didn't really understand what was going on.
6: Yes. Yes. And Mr. Kenny then told you what he thought it meant?
5: Yes.
6: And what did he say to you about that?
5: It's apparently a reference from the TV series Game of Thrones, which is an implication that war is imminent.
0: Giving evidence to the Queensland Commission of Inquiry into the CFMEU, that was Lee Hahn. He was the director of the Centenary Bridge Project in Brisbane. Rachel Mealy reporting. Thanks for joining me for PM. I'm Samantha Donovan. The podcast of the full program is available on ABC Listen. And that's where you'll find ABC News Daily with Sam Hawley each weekday morning too. PM will be back at the same time tomorrow. Good night.

0: Good evening, Nicholas Hines with ABC News. South Australian police have suspended the search for a missing three-month-old baby believed to have been murdered by his mother in the state's southeast. Peter Doherty has more.
1: The boy has been missing since Monday, the day his mother and toddler sister were found dead in the water near Port Macdonnell. Police say the infant could not have survived this long, either on land or in the water, and weather conditions have reduced the likelihood of finding the baby's body. Police are treating the death as a murder-suicide. They've confirmed the 36-year-old mother, Helena Wright, attended a local police station and spoke with officers the day before her death. Police say officers conducted a welfare check the following day, but didn't find anyone at the woman's address.
0: And if this story has raised issues for you, please contact Lifeline on 13 11 14. A driver who was high on drugs when he crashed into a family car outside Geelong, killing a 12-year-old girl, has been jailed for 16 years. His court reporter, Christian Silver.
2: County Court Judge Michael Tinney didn't hold back as he sentenced Jordan Kenyon for culpable driving causing death, describing the 31-year-old as a maniac and a complete menace on the roads. Kenyon was high on drugs when he smashed into a family car on the outskirts of Geelong 2 years ago, killing 12-year-old Mia Rossiter. The judge said the young girl's life was tragically cut short, causing a lifetime of pain for her family. Judge Tinney said Kenyon had a deplorable driving record and he'd failed to learn from a previous stint in jail. Kenyon was jailed for 16 years, with a minimum of 12 years.
0: There are concerns the Reserve Bank could opt for another interest rate rise next month following the release of the latest inflation data. Although headline inflation was softer than expected, underlying inflation remained the same at an annual rate of 3.6%. Chief Economist at EY Oceania, Sherelle Murphy, says it won't be a surprise if the RBA elects to hold or raise rates.
3: The Middle East situation, there's been sort of extreme weather events which can restrict supply chains. We've obviously got Trump putting tariffs back on. And then there's the domestic factors, so the fact that our own economy actually remains pretty tight. So look, all up, I think just at the margin, it adds up to another rate hike.
0: Australia's health watchdog has faced questions at the Anti-Semitism Royal Commission over its decision to use a contentious definition of anti-Semitism. The Australian Health Practitioner Regulation Agency last month adopted the International Holocaust Remembrance Alliance's definition to guide how it deals with complaints. That definition has faced some opposition, including from the Progressive Jewish Council of Australia, which argues it could be used to suppress legitimate criticism of Israel. But APRA CEO Justin Untersteiner says the definition doesn't prevent health practitioners from expressing their views.
4: We will not get in the way, or we will not take a regulatory action for doing that, as long as it's done respectfully and accurately. But again, as soon as that veers into discrimination or racism, we would then certainly have the attention of us as a regulator.
0: The operator of a shopping mall in southern Japan says they're investigating a possible gas leak as the cause of an explosion that came shortly after yesterday's powerful earthquake. Four people from the Aeon Mall are still missing following the magnitude 6.8 quake that struck the Kumamoto prefecture. At least 13 people have died, with at least three of those killed in the shopping mall. Japan's Chief Cabinet Secretary Minoru Kihara says they're working to establish exactly what caused the blast.
5: During the search operation by firefighters and police, a smell of gas inside the building was reported. In any case, the detailed cause of the shopping mall explosion is currently under investigation.
0: St Kilda AFL coach Ross Lyon believes Max King can get past his injury woes following a season-ending hamstring injury. The 26-year-old forward suffered a left hamstring strain during the Saints' most recent game, cutting short his return from injury after more than 750 days on the sidelines. Amid speculation around King's playing future, Lyon has strongly backed his player to make a full recovery.
6: Is it ideal? No. Will we get him right? Yes. His knee's in great shape. We all saw what he looks like and what it feels like, and he smelt it. And I said, mate, we're on our knees, but we're not bowed, and we'll be back, and I'm with you. We're not trading you. Those with the seat at the table, we're all in.
0: A few isolated showers on Victoria's coasts this evening and a few snow showers in the Alps. And tomorrow, another cold day with isolated showers near and south of the ranges and some light snow flurries possible up high. In Melbourne tomorrow, a shower or two at the top of 13.

0: mostly sunny on Friday. Right now, it's 10 degrees.
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1: Evenings with David Astle.

0: You heard that straight. It is David Astle. Lovely to have your company both in Melbourne and in Hobart. We're filling in for Helen tonight and looking forward to your company, your contributions, your quiz entanglements, a quiz with a twist coming up after seven. And the first question I'll be asking you, though, is what is the most unwieldy thing that you've ever had to move? Now, it could be something like a washing machine up three flights of steps. Love to hear about that ordeal. It could be, as I recall, someone trying to carry a fiberglass giraffe on a Melbourne tram. Now, that should have been something on YouTube. If it wasn't filmed, it certainly should be on Funny Home Videos if that show still existed. So it could be clumsy, can be awkward, can be heavy, can be burdensome. Love to know, what is that heavy thing that you've had to carry? The reason being, we'll be talking very shortly about how those massive stones of Stonehenge, long before the wheel was invented, were actually moved. And there's been some amazing insights into how those stones went from A to B. Let's find out that story. But bear with us, Hobart. We just need to do a bit of an update on what's happening across the network of Melbourne roads. And the person to do that for us is Dan Velling from Transport Victoria.
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3: Evening, David. Outbound Calder Freeway, busy run from Miliara Road. A collision just prior to the Maribyrnong River Bridge. It has now been moved out of the right-hand lane over onto the grass median. Our incident responder there. Down in Springvale South, there's a collision on Springvale Road, northbound just after the Dandenong Bypass, blocking a couple of lanes at Clark Road. Over at Kooyong Station, traffic lights are out on Glen Ferry Road. In Faulkner, there's repairs to a burst water main. That's affecting Sydney Road. Outbound past the cemetery, only one lane's getting through. And if you're on the roads later tonight, the inbound lanes of the Eastern Freeway closing between Tram and Bulleen Roads from 10 o'clock for Eastern Freeway upgrade works. You'll have to take Tram Road, then Doncaster Road and Bulleen Road, with lanes open by 5 tomorrow morning. That's the latest traffic and transport. It's 22 minutes to 7.
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2: 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Call 1300 222 774.
0: Yes, I neglected to give you the numbers because I realised that with many people listening in from our southern neighbours there in Hobart and Tasmania, you may not be aware of the phone numbers. New ones tonight, potentially. 1300 222 774. Would love to hear the saga of you moving that piano across the street. Really would. I mean, how did you even do that? And did it need retuning once it got into that squeezy doorway? 1300 222 774, if you'd like to tell us a tale about that unwieldy item. Maybe it took about nine of you. Maybe it was about moving a tractor that was completely cactus in its engine and it couldn't be rolled and you had to get out of the mud. You know where I'm going. These are the kind of big stories that make for dinner party yarns. You can text in too on 0437 774 774. But Margie Lou called the very number, 1300 222 774, to share a story with us all. She's in Malvern. G'day, Margie Lou.
4: Hey.
0: Tell us, what did you move?
4: Well, I'm still resting on it now as I speak to
0: you. Uh-huh, yes.
4: It is.
0: I hope it's not a piano.
4: No.
0: What is it?
4: Pianos I have moved.
0: Yeah.
4: But this is an iron bed from a Beechworth op shop.
0: Yeah.
4: When I was on a school camp and I loved it, and they said, okay, we'll send it to Spencer Street. You pick it up.
0: Oh, Margie, look at that. Oh, yes, keep going.
4: My car was an MGB.
0: Keep going.
4: Yes. With a little parcel shelf on the back. So that the legs of the bed were

0: in around me as I drove down this way. And I love it because it was such a trek to get the bed. It looks pretty grotty right now. I need to paint it. But it's a beautiful wrought iron bed from Beechworth.
1: Now, did you realise that part of the purchase commitment was lugging from station, from Spencer Street Station to home? But did you know that? Was it caveat emptor? You knew it from the opening?
0: Yes, I knew, and I thought, well, I'm just going to get a few belts from my pants and tie it down on the back and head down Kingsway.
1: You are a legend. And tell me, did you have any strapping young males or even just strapping young females to help you out? You did this solo.
0: I did the whole thing solo on my MGB.
1: Yeah, I have to say that you are an engineering ingenious too. But just even how you could orchestrate that. My last question is, how long have you had this bed?
0: That's like 78.
1: Yeah, wow.
0: And so, it's looking sad and tired. It needs paint. But I'm on it right now and the blanket's on 3 and I'm listening to you and it's fantastic.
1: Oh, you have made my night. Well, there you go. If anyone can begin to eclipse the feats of Muggy Lou, who carried that iron bed all those years ago, solo, I'll have you know, in her little MGV, she made it with the belts, with the buckles and that little shelf, that little parcel shelf. Muggy Lou, this is for you. You are the hero we need to have right now. You can do anything you set your mind to. Lovely to hear from you. Thanks for calling.
0: Thank you so much. Love the show.
1: Thank you. Wow. There you go. Moving an iron cast iron bed. That is hard to top. But maybe you can. We'll be talking about how Stonehenge, those massive boulders, immense boulders, weighing up to some 6 tons of rock. How were they moved? I'll give you 3 guesses, and I bet you none of them is right. Send through your best guess if you like. Come on. Who's going to pick it? 0437 774 774. How are these massive boulders moved? Nope, you're wrong. It wasn't logs. Think beyond the square. How were the stones moved and what did you have to move? And why is your back still playing up? 1300 222 774.

Still laughing at some of the inventive suggestions about how the massive stones of Stonehenge were moved about. No, it's not, as you may suspect, Frank. Everyone, says Frank, knows that it was the Cyclops, David. Well, we do know he was very capable of closing a cave mouth with a boulder. Spoiler alert. No, that doesn't give anything away. Aliens, says another suggestion. No, it wasn't the aliens. Although, Von Daniget insisted it might have been. We're also asking you about what was the heaviest thing or the most cumbersome thing you had to move. You can text in if you like, 0437 774 774. David Astall is my name. Filling in Hobart, at least, for Helen, Helen Shield, and doing the rounds here in Melbourne. Looking forward to a wider audience after seven. And the question I've been asking you, though, is what is that unwieldy thing that you had to carry?

0: Green Street in Windsor. Three pub stops along the way at the Greyhound, the Post Office Club and the old Hydehurst. A pub crawl with a fridge. That should be a travel book, Paul. And Mohammed and Altona, David, I remember seeing a video of someone trying to cart a fridge into a Brisbane train. But on a personal note, after moving to Brisbane as a student, I bought a new bed sheet in a large box. It was too unwieldy to carry, so the cashier put it in a large plastic bag. I don't know if that actually worked. It was the biggest bag I've ever seen. Unfortunately, it didn't have much integrity. And as I walked home, the bag sagged lower and lower and lower until it was dragging on the floor. And Mohammed, I dare say you were the one who looked as though you were lacking a little integrity, dragging this, what would have looked like some animal carcass all the way home. Very funny picture. Tell us, what is that unwieldy thing that you mentioned that you had to carry? And still no one has guessed, quite seriously, no one has guessed how the Stonehenge boulders were moved. We're going to find out in about 2 or 3 minutes after this.
1: I'm Sana Kadar. Join me to explore the psychology behind the big...

0: not want to lug it over the fence and realise that the back door was just as limited as the front door. Glad it made it in. Our very first guest is Dr. Anthony Clark, who's a research fellow at Curtin University and is the man who has the answer behind the mystery of Stonehenge. At least one more piece in the puzzle. Good evening, Anthony.
1: Good afternoon. How are you doing?
0: Good. Well, now, okay, you are in Perth, but I know that you are talking right across Hobart and Melbourne, and this story is global significance because Stonehenge, as we best that we can date it, is kind of 3000 BC-ish. I mean, this is ancient, ancient monument. I mean, what's the carbon clock say for you in terms of the antiquity of Stonehenge?
1: Yeah, that's right. It's around 4,000 to 5,000 years old. It was formed, it was built at the same time as the pyramids over in Egypt.
0: Mm-hmm.
1: So really, it is one of the oldest and most famous prehistoric structures in Europe.
0: Okay. All right. Now, we are looking at some stones that are massive in weight. I know that some of them can weigh as heavy as 25 stones, some of these huge structures. But then there are the stones that are called the travel stones. And what are the travel stones?
1: Yeah, that's right. So Stonehenge is made up of rocks from all over all over the UK. We have stuff from the local area near Salisbury Plain, and we have stuff from Wales. And then, as you mentioned, there's that famous stone, the Altar Stone, which comes all the way from northeast Scotland. That's around 700 kilometres away.
0: Okay. Now, people are suggesting it might have been the Cyclops. Others have put in aliens as a suggestion. Someone suggested, was it seaweed or was it floated in canals? I can confidently say that none of those are going to stick. Before we even reveal what your research has uncovered, what has been the predominant theory about the transportation of these stones up till now?
1: Well, you know, the seaweed theory actually is floated. So the idea there is they use seaweed as a kind of as a lubrication, and they would slide it along seaweed along the ground.
0: Wow.
1: The main prevailing theory is that it was ancient people, and they did it through lots of rolling logs, levers, and a lot of effort. It would have taken teams of hundreds of people months to move the stones over what was probably then quite a difficult landscape.
0: And not too dissimilar into how we understand the pyramids were built, at least some of those massive stones that became the base of that structure. But let's turn to your area of expertise. This is the Stonehenge revelation. These stones, as you say, some 700 kilometres away. Tell us about the nature of the stone, because in a way that gives us a clue to how they were transported.
1: Yeah, if you actually visit Stonehenge, you can't see the stone I investigated, called the Altar Stone. It's tucked away, half buried in the centre of Stonehenge. It's honestly quite a drab looking 6-ton grey greenish sandstone. You really wouldn't pay much attention to it if you saw it out in the countryside. But for whatever reason, ancient people 4,000 to 5,000 years ago decided to move it from northeast Scotland all the way south.
0: All right. Now, we know that FedEx wasn't involved. We know that it wasn't one of the ride-sharing services. This is your chance to... Everyone's been guessing. Everyone's been having a crack. You are the man with the solution in hand. How did they move the stones from the far north wilds of Scotland, 700 kilometres to Salisbury Plain?
1: I think it was people. I think it was people that did it just as we move stuff today. They did it in boats. They probably did it over time. They were in no rush to move this item. With that being said, there were some people that after I published my work said, hey, have you thought about glaciers moving stuff southwards? Because we know that ice can carry material, or erratics we call them, over hundreds, if not thousands of kilometers. My recent work, well, we show that it really couldn't have been ice. It was definitely humans.
0: So the ice theory has been melted. It is not applicable in this case.
1: Yeah, I think it's been completely melted or frozen out. Okay. You know, there's so many puns I can think of.
0: No, you're doing well. You're matching it, and I appreciate that.
1: Thank you.
0: So here we go.
1: The best ice could have done was move it maybe 300 to 400 kilometres southwards to an area that we now call Dogger Bank or the Dogger Land area, which is in the North Sea. So in really moving it not very far south and kind of putting it in a more difficult location because that's now underwater.
0: That's fascinating. So the glaciers may have played a small part in moving the stones, but only up to a point. And let's face it, glaciers are slow, and I suppose they were in no hurry to build Stonehenge, but they're probably in a little bit more of a rush than a glacier could oblige.
1: Yeah, exactly. And I think it's just this glacier would have transported it to somewhere in the North Sea, and then people would have to have moved it before it was flooded. I think it's a very complicated scenario, and I think honestly the easier solution is that people just did it in one go for whatever reason.
0: This is amazing because

0: I had read your piece and thought that the glaciers had done the lion's share of work, and I was prepared to accept that as a guess if anyone had put that through on the text, Dr. Anthony Clark. However, your theory has firmly put that idea into perspective. It's only one small step in what is a massive odyssey from north to south. I am still in awe of how these ancient people 5,000 years ago managed to move something that was 6 tons. I mean, we'd have trouble doing that today. I mean,
1: yeah, I think it's amazing. But then again, they were just us. They probably had people that they would call engineers and designers. They knew what they were doing, and like I said, they were in no rush. They had all the they had years, generations to do it.
0: Well, congratulations to that person who said seaweed. I didn't think that was going to be the closest thing, but the whole idea of lubricants and logs, as I had kiboshed, were involved, and I am still spinning at the thought of that engineering feat. We are also talking about some of the more cumbersome items that have been moved in people's lifetimes, Anthony. Probably, fairly minuscule compared to the stones and altar stones of Stonehenge. However, some of these stories bear telling. Try moving a Hammond organ. Ended up sliding it on cardboard sheets. Very similar. Very similar. Did you know that the Easter Island statues have a square back and a rounded front at the base, and if you tie ropes at the neck and rock them gently from side to side, they walk down the road, almost like a waddle? Were other ancient monuments, like the pyramids and the great stones of Easter Island, did they help you in your own detective work, Anthony?
1: Yeah, they did. They were definitely an inspiration for working out, looking at this ancient monument. But even in Britain, there's a whole world of amazing rocks that I think some ways Stonehenge steals the limelight from. There's there's amazing stones that people haven't heard of, even bigger, even taller, and I can't wait to study them going forward.
0: That's right, because the 6-ton rock that we're talking about is, well, that's only a fraction of some of them there. Now, what about the so-called cross stones of the arches? I mean, to elevate them, again, is just a mind-spinning proposition. Do you think it was all about people power? I mean, there must have been some exquisite engineering involved.
1: Yeah, exactly. I think in that scenario, they imagined them kind of leveraging them into a pit, and then they would have been shifted on top of the rocks. But no, it was an extraordinary effort, given they had obviously no power tools, and they just relied on human
0: That's
1: strength.
0: Right. Amazing. No bobcats, no cherry pickers. John's in Maribyrnong, and with a story to tell about something he had to move. G'day, John.
2: Oh, g'day. Good evening. Yes, it's a bit prehistoric.
0: Well, yeah, it is. Yeah. What's your prehistoric story?
2: Okay, for around about 20 years, we used to have an annual theme fancy dress party amongst friends, Dead End Street. So we used to decorate the street as well as the house and ourselves. And one year we had a prehistoric party, and I knew people who made sets and props and things down in Docklands. And what better suit a prehistoric theme than two volcanoes? So I moved.
0: So you carried two volcanoes from Docklands to your street?
2: Yes, one at a time on a tandem trailer. Up Dudley Street. Underneath the Dudley Street bridges outside Festival Hall with about 150 millimetres to spare.
0: I'm glad you didn't go on Montague Street, John. You'd have been stuck for sure.
2: That would have been a long detour, had I.
0: Were they active while you were heading up Dudley Street, these volcanoes?
2: Oh, they chuffed along quite nicely. Smoke machine and bright flashing lights coming out the top.
0: You took it way back.
2: They looked fantastic.
0: Back in the day to the Stone Age party there in the cul-de-sac. John, you've made my evening too. That image of you carting one at a time, the volcanoes from Docklands all the way through the Dudley Street. Past Witches in Breeches. I can see you now. Good on you, John. Thank you. Very funny.
2: You.
0: Lovely to hear from you. Kevin Mount Waverley. Hi, David. Hi, Anthony. 1977 Golf with collapsed bearing in gearbox. Clutch no longer working, so spare at Dad's place. So 180 k's away. Had to move it there. He told me how to change the gears without clutch. Anyway, long story short, he found himself pretty much needed to pee at the end of it because he had to move this whole thing without stopping doing circles. 3 a.m. traffic. That's a long story there. That's a complicated story, Kev. Complicated story, though, is Stonehenge. Your advancement of the theory of movement, of locomotion, Anthony, how has that changed the way that we see Stonehenge now?
1: Yeah, so my work here at Curtin University in Perth was figuring out where the rock came from, you know, doing the detective work in terms of fire laser, rather, analysing it, doing the number crunching. I just floated the idea that it probably was moved by humans using a boat, and I leave it to the archaeologists to really, really get

0: the details of why they did it, what it means, and how they did it.
1: Well, I applaud you for, you know, something that's been with us for over 5,000 years, and you have discovered something new about it, and that takes a fair amount of sleuthing and incisive thinking. So thank you for telling us a little bit more about these mysterious stones, and looking forward to seeing how you fare as you get to look at some of the larger boulders as part of that circle.
0: Thank you very much. Good talking to you.
1: Yeah, likewise. Dr. Anthony Clark there, who's based at Curtin, as you heard, and his piece is in the conversation looking at the new theory of how these travel stones, as they were called, were carted. We're about to play a quiz, so you can call in after the news, probably best. David, when living in Hobart early one morning, I lugged a large ceiling-high bookshelf from the curbside across the road to my place. I used it while I was there. It was too big to move far, and when I moved, I put it out and woke to the sound of it being lugged by two guys up the street. I like to think it continued to meet the need and held books for many households in that street. I'm sure it did. We have got the quiz, and we've got so much else to look forward to. Stick with us. It's coming up to news time. Quiz after this.
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5: Good evening, Nicholas Hines with ABC News. Police have revealed the mother at the centre of a murder-suicide in South Australia attended a police station the day before she and her daughter were found dead, with police also confirming the search for the woman's missing baby boy has been called off. Peter Doherty reports.
6: The boy has been missing since Monday, the day his mother and toddler sister were found dead in the water near Port Macdonald. Police say the infant could not have survived this long, either on land or in the water, and weather conditions have reduced the likelihood of finding the baby's body. Police are treating the death as a murder-suicide. They've confirmed the 36-year-old mother, Helena Wright, attended a local police station and spoke with officers the day before her death. Police say officers conducted a welfare check the following day, but didn't find anyone at the woman's address.
5: If this story has raised issues for you, please contact Lifeline on 13 11 14 or 1800 RESPECT 1800 737 732. Victoria's much-maligned group voting ticket system for the upper house will be abolished in time for the November election. Richard Willingham reports.
7: Victoria is the only state that still uses a voting method that allows voters to number just one box for the upper house during elections, with the preference flows then determined by the parties. It has led the system to being gamed by micro-parties and resulted in MPs being elected with a microscopic number of primary votes. Laws introduced by the government to abolish group voting tickets will be supported by the coalition, guaranteeing it will pass the parliament. The changes are likely to benefit both the Greens and One Nation. The change was recommended by a parliamentary inquiry.
5: The Federal Treasurer has praised Victoria's new Premier for calling a royal commission into the state's construction sector. Ben Carroll announced the inquiry to examine allegations of corruption in his first act as Premier yesterday. Jim Chalmers says Mr. Carroll is a pragmatic and decisive leader who offers Victorians a fresh start.
8: And I think you could see that decisiveness when it came to the announcement of the Royal Commission, for example. And the reason why we support that is because it's consistent with our zero tolerance at the federal level for corruption, the steps that we've taken to crack down, for example, on the CFMEU.
5: But the Federal Shadow Treasurer is calling on the Prime Minister to establish a national Royal Commission into the issue. Tim Wilson claims issues within the construction union are nationwide.
9: We know we have this problem in Queensland. We know there's a problem with the CFMEU and corruption in New South Wales. We know that there's a problem with corruption in the CFMEU in the ACT. And we definitely know there's a problem of corruption in CFMEU, which is passed on to consumers in the state of Victoria.
5: An Iran-aligned paramilitary group in Iraq says at least 20 of its members have been killed in strikes by the US and Saudi Arabia. The Popular Mobilisation Forces, which is integrated into the Iraqi security forces, says 32 more people were injured in attacks on its bases. US Central Command says the strikes were against Iran-aligned terrorists, but it did not name the militia. The strikes were part of a resurgence of fighting between the US and Iran, following a brief pause which was designed to bring negotiators back to the table. Parts of southern France are bracing for another heat wave and the risk of more wildfires. The worst blazes in the Gironde region are now under control, although more than 2,000 firefighters are still working to contain the flames. Foreign Ministry spokesperson Pascal Confrérard says it's an extraordinary situation.
4: France is facing an exceptionally early and intense fire season because over 160,000 hectares have already burned this year, which is significantly worse than 2022, which was already a record season.
5: Experts say the discovery of a prehistoric crime scene involving a marine reptile eating one of its flying cousins before being killed by the T-Rex of the ocean is a rare find. Fossils found in northwest Queensland have given paleontologists direct evidence of the behaviour of prehistoric animals 100 million years ago. It's one of the clearest examples of three-tier predator interaction ever discovered. University of New England associate researcher Matt White says it's rare to see evidence of interactions preserved in fossils.
10: When you have a look at the actual remains, we don't know if the pterosaur was dead and floating on the surface, or if it was, you know, a dramatic scene where it's launched itself out of the water and captured a pterosaur. I mean, everyone would like to think that.
5: A cold day in Victoria tomorrow with isolated showers near and south of the ranges and a few light snow flurries possible in the Alps. And in Melbourne tomorrow, a shower or two with a top of 13. And on Friday, mostly sunny, 14. Right now, it's 10 degrees.
11: Breakfast. We love to go fishing on breakfast. What's the local issue you want to hear us talk about?
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1: Across Victoria and Tasmania tonight, filling in for Helen there in the Hobart studio. Great to have your company wherever you might be listening. Now, something we're about to launch here as an evening show in Victoria. And please, Hobart, Tassie people, you are more than welcome to join us. More than welcome. We're calling it All in August. It's basically for the evening's crowd, wherever you might be. And we are, as a gang, we're committing to do one thing individually, whatever that one thing is. Pick something that is something you like to do, maybe something you've been meaning to do. If you're looking for some momentum, maybe you want to learn a Japanese word a day. Maybe you would like to meditate for 15 minutes a day. Maybe you would like to put the phone down the other end of the hall while you are sleeping, not waking to a phone. Whatever it is, think about what it is and get in touch with us. Send through a text and tell us what you would like to do. Because we're going to put together a list and we'll be starting tonight. The whole challenge begins on Monday, August 3, and we're going to run it through till Thursday, September 3. So it's essentially a month, but we're just sort of keeping it within the confines of the show. And if you'd like to be part of the very first kickoff, it's all in the privacy of your own home, but it's just lovely to know that you're not alone if you're pledging to do something. I know that we heard from Rosalind, who was thinking about putting a prayer in every day, just to be a little bit more prayerful and a bit more mindful. Me, I'm going to be sending a postcard a day, ideally to 31 different people. So that is something that I'm committing to do. What would you like to do? If you would like to be part of it, there is absolutely no obligation. There's no funds involved. There's, you know, you don't need to give your address or your details or your blood type or anything like that. It is entirely up to you. And of course, you may not get to the finishing line. That's okay too. It's all about being kind to yourself. But if you'd like to be part of it, you are more than welcome to text in and tell us what you are pledging to do across the All In August Challenge. You want to be an all-inner? You can be. It's free, it's easy, and the door is open. 0437 774 774. We've already had some terrific nominees, some people who are jumping in, and we've had people who are going to get the, I think it was Nick in Northcote, who was going to get the dust off the bike. He was going to get out on the bike every day. Some tough days at the moment with the rain around, but that's okay. That's part of the promise. And if you miss a day, we'll forgive you too. We'll do some check-ins as we go through the month, but now's a good time to think about it and get in touch with us in the next 3 or 4 hours. You can do that tomorrow too. Have a think. 0437 774 774. We've got the quiz coming up. Yep, we've got the quiz coming up, and it's a different quiz. It's a different quiz, as this noise will tell you. It's all to do with what I have in my hand. But before we

0: do that, we have been talking about moving some cumbersome things. And I'm still getting my head around what Damien has sent me. It's an image that he just shared on the text. David, on the topic of moving something unusual, I came across this truck in Altona in Melbourne during the week. I could not believe my eyes. Now, Damien has done the right thing by sharing an image because I can't believe my eyes either. What I'm seeing is a large Chinese dragon aboard what looks like a kind of one-ton simple tray truck. So you can imagine there is this ferocious, grotesque dragon that's staring above the cabin of a blue Hilux driving down the road there in Altona. Fantastic. That's the kind of thing we're talking about, moving unusual things in honour of the Stonehenge feat of having to move those massive stones from the north of Scotland all the way down to Salisbury Plains. Johnny Chicken Tooth, no less, joins us now in northeast Victoria. Johnny, good evening.
1: Good evening, Mr. Astle. How are you?
0: Yeah, I'm very well, my friend, and thank you. And well done on winning the opposites challenge last night with your wonderful song of Bitcoin, Bitcoin, Bitcoin, the opposite of ABBA's money, money, money. Nice work.
1: I was contemplating barter, barter, barter, but I thought Bitcoin, Bitcoin, Bitcoin.
0: Very good. Now, have you moved a few things in your time?
1: I'd need to speak to my lawyer before I answer that question.
0: Yes, have you shifted any items of furniture or any personal chattels, Johnny?
1: Yeah, a friend and I were helping move a friend out of their third-story apartment, and they had a really old, very, very heavy fridge.
0: Yeah.
1: And I thought that I'll take the bottom end of it, being the heavier, and he would take the top end.
0: Mm-hmm.
1: But that also meant that because he was crouched, he had to crouch down on a strange angle. So we got to about two flights, but we were buggered by the time we got down two. And sadly enough, when you're feeling stressed and worried and nervous and scared, sometimes you start laughing for no reason.
0: Yes.
1: Which is the worst thing you can do when you need energy.
0: It is.
1: So we both started losing all of our energy. He's had to drop down onto the floor of the stairs on a 45-degree angle, head first, hanging onto the fridge, lest it comes down onto me. I've had to bend down really low to compensate for what he's doing. So now the fridge is actually on the stairs, ready to slide.
0: You're kidding me.
1: So we're going down one stair at a time, him holding on. As he's going down, his bum's wiggling up and down stair by stair. But he ends up decked, totally naked, waist down. We are trying not to drop the fridge onto me and trying to stop laughing. And a neighbour just walked past us up the stairs and said nothing.
0: Yeah. Went straight past the bike rack, didn't utter a word.
1: So I actually have most of that in a text and I realised it was pointless trying to...
0: Well, we are indebted for you actually calling in and telling the tale in your own words, because I don't think I would have done justice even if you wrote an exquisite text, which you often do, Johnny. Lovely to hear from you, and thanks for kicking things off so brightly after the news.
1: Yeah, cheers, brother. And that thing about the what was on top of that Hilux...
0: What do you reckon? Saw.
1: Well, it was only there because he got sick of dragging it around.
0: Okay, all right. I was waiting for the yellow card offence, and there it came, the dad joke, ka-ching.
1: All right.
0: Nice work,
1: Johnny. Just call me Clicky Ponting. All right, cheers.
0: There he goes. The man with the wit, Johnny Chicken Tooth is his name, northeast Victoria. Dax, lovely to hear from you, committing to talking to three random strangers every day. Take it easy. Think about things that inspire you. Think about things that will just give you a bit of a lift. And feel free to share. But good on you, Dax. We'll back you all the way. And someone has been talking about how moving of the stones. Now, another suggestion comes in quite provocatively, but with a lot of folkloric punch. David, I do believe that the agent behind the moving of the Stonehenge boulders was Ben and Donna, who was the Scottish giant Finn McCool's nemesis, who had something to do with transporting the stones. A couple of you suggested it might have been the Scottish giants. We're about to kick off with the quiz, and tonight is a quiz with a twist. It is a quiz with a twist because it involves these. I'll explain what it is. Don't be too scared. But if you'd like to be part of the quiz, call now 1300 222 774. 1300 222 774. A tune before we get into things a little quizzy, things a little twisty. Let's go for a bit of Because the Night right across the evenings of Tassie and Victoria. This is Paddy Smith. Call in for the quiz now. Plenty of spots on the board. 1300 222 77.

0: From her iconic Easter album that came out in 78, that's Patti Smith, Because the Night You Are, with David Astle right across Victoria and Tasmania tonight. 774 Evenings is the show. And about now we play a quiz, and if you'd like to be part of it, feel free. Call now, 1300 222 774. Lovely to hear from Anne, who texted in to say that she's going to donate an item to the local op shop every day for the month. Anne, love it. Such a smart idea. We're looking for those sorts of gentle acts of kindness and those gentle acts of self-care that will make all the difference in your life. And hopefully the All In August Challenge can be something of a catalyst for you to get into that good mindset and that habit. Before we get to the quiz, I'd just like to read this out from old Joe, who's listening in from Tasmania. And if you're not aware, the wonderful Trevor Chappell is only a few nights away from hanging up his headphones after some 25 years of fabulous broadcasting. And Joe has texted in to say, well, it is a sad day for the late finishers and early starters, David. Back in 1999, I changed roles and became a truck driver, either starting at 3 a.m. or finishing around about then. And the job took me to some very remote and uninhabited areas of Tasmania. And there was a little phone service, and the only contact with the outside world was one sole radio station. That was the ABC. Although you don't know me, Trevor, I know and feel I know a bit about you, your family, your interests, and I consider you a friend. It was you, Delroy, Pamela, Norm, and many others that kept me awake and sane at crazy hours, says old Joe. Wishing you a great, well-deserved retirement. You will be missed by many. Joe, that's a wonderful text and so well expressed, and I do know that you speak for thousands right across Australia. And very funny to hear Norm call in the other night when Trevor was at the museum saying, ah, you'll just be, Francis Leach will move in and we won't even talk about you. That was Norm, his signature move all the way through the overnights, if you are familiar with the callers Trevor entertained, and he entertained us. It's 18 past seven, the quiz after this.
1: I'm Maureen McGillicuddy.
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0: Another photo coming in from Greg in Geelong. It's a photo of a blue combi, sky blue combi. And in the back window of that same vehicle, you can see a sky blue combi, a miniature version that's stuck in the back window. It's like a model of the car that it's carrying it. And it reminds me of one of those optical illusions where if you keep staring at it, you'll see another combi inside the other combi and another combi inside that combi. It's almost like the babushka dolls of combis. It's a great image. Thanks a lot for that, Greg. All right, we're about to kick off now. Let me explain what we're doing. What I have in my hands is a little zip-up pouch called Bananagrams. And inside that pouch, as you may be aware, are a whole lot of what looks like Scrabble tiles, but without score points on them. And I'm going to be drawing out a random tile. This is like the Scattergories game tonight, rather than playing a quiz. And I'm going to put one versus two, player one versus player two. And the challenge will be to name two each using that initial. Let's say if it was T and you had to tell me something that you eat. Well, one person could say teddy bear biscuit. Correct. The next person could say tapioca. Correct. Then going back to player one, if they can't think of something that has not been said in about 5 seconds, then we say, well, player two, can you say something? And they might say, oh, what about a tangerine? Well, player two will go through. So it's a case of you having to think of at least two unique members of the set using the initial that comes from this pouch. That's the game. I haven't done this game before. It's instead of a quiz, but it's just as twisty and just as fun, I hope. There will be some songs along the way, and that's how you qualify to get into the next game against the carryover champion. Bear with me. I am playing with some new technology here, so I will be using two phone lines, and this may be a bumpy ride, but we'll give it a go. All right, let's get started. And our very first caller is Jack, who's in Ballarat. G'day, Jack.
6: How are you, mate?
0: Very well. Now, you've just finished reading a book about Stonehenge.
6: Well, I'm a Ken Follett fan.
0: Yeah,
6: you know,
0: yeah, I know him.
6: And he's, you know, I enjoy stuff. But this last one was It's the worst book I've ever read. Anyway, I shouldn't say that.
0: Look out for it at your local library. Is this The Pillars of Earth?
6: But it talks about it's pre-Stonehenge.
0: Yeah, okay.
6: But he talks about the villagers who build these or construct these big ropes. They do the standard things. They make rollers.
0: Yeah.
6: And they just pull and roll and dig a hole. And they just drag it, you know.
0: Little by little. All right.
6: It takes them forever.
0: Well, we don't have forever. We got a quiz to get going. I'm sorry I asked. As you described. Well, I asked, but then you just said it's the worst book ever, and then you took 15 minutes to tell me why it was a shocker. All right. Now, hang in there, because I'm going to go to player two, and player two happens to be from Tasmania, and you're up against Joe. Good evening. Wait, I've got to use this properly. Good evening, Joe. How are you?
4: Hello.
0: How are you?
4: Oops. David.
0: Yes, it is. Now, I'm going to move Joe there, and I'm going to move Jack to there. And am I still talking to Joe? Joe, g'day.
6: I'm Jack.
0: Now, I'm going to move. Hang on. What's going on?
6: Hang on.
0: Hello, Joe. Where did Joe go? Hello, Joe.
6: Who's driving this boat?
0: Oh, I am. G'day, Joe. Hello, Joe. What's going on? I'm struggling with these lines because if I do this, this is Tima who's come around the other side. This is the fourth wall being broken, ladies and gentlemen. So if I talk to Jack and put him down here. Hi, Jack. You can hear me? Yep. And now I'm going to talk to Joe. Hello, Joe. And that goes there.
4: Hello.
0: Hello. There you go. It worked. And you can hear me. You both can hear me. Jack, g'day.
6: G'day.
0: Hey, Joe, Jack. All right, Joe. This is going to be chaos on a stick, but we'll get it.
6: Hey, Joe.
0: Yep, you two want to have a conversation. I'll go make
4: how
0: a cup
4: going,
0: of tea.
4: Mate?
6: Whatever.
0: This is live radio, ladies and gentlemen.
6: What's the,

0: That's the leather.
1: Yeah. All right. God sakes, the man. So he tells a story that takes half an hour, then he wants to get the game going. What a nerd. All right. Now, Joe, I'm going to put you on silence. All right. Okay. Okay. Now, Joe, I'll get back to you in a moment. I want to say hello to Jack. Jack, all right. You ready to play? Okay. The letter is B, and I just want one item from you that starts with B. That's an item of clothing, Jack. What's that item of clothing?
0: That item of clothing would be a boot.
1: A boot is good to you, Joe. What's the item of clothing?
2: Oh. Hello?
1: Hello, what's your B word?
2: Oh, it's a beanie.
1: A beanie is good. Nice work. Stay there. All right, back to you, Jack. Oh, bloody hell. What's going on, Jack?
0: What am I going to do now?
1: Yeah.
0: Another item of clothing.
1: Yes.
0: Bikini.
1: This is madness. All right, to you, Joe. Are you still there? Are you there, Joe? Joe. Where's Joe?
2: I'm here.
1: We've had a boot, bikini, and a beanie. What's the next one?
2: A bra.
1: All right. Well, I'm going to ask for two more from both of you. All right. You're being too clever. All right. Back to you, Jack. I want another B item of clothing from you. Three, two, one. Are you even on?
0: Bloomers.
1: What? Bloomers is good. All right. Joe, what's going on? Give me another one.
2: Me?
1: Yeah, you.
2: Briefs.
1: What was that?
2: Briefs. Oh, lady, briefs.
1: There's two. No, that's good enough for me. All right. I think we've worked out how to play this game now. All right, Jack, what do you reckon? What's the next B?
0: No.
1: B, come on, Jack. I don't have to push the button, do I? Where are you? Jack?
0: Yeah.
1: What is it?
0: I said belt.
1: You said belt to yourself. Okay, all right. I heard you. Let's go to Joe. Get out, Joe.
2: Oh, I'm here.
1: Yeah, what is it?
2: Bonnet.
1: Oh, my God. I can't separate you. All right. I'm going to call that a draw between the pair of you. I'm going to give you both a round of applause. You've made as much fun as I think I could have in about 10 minutes. Thank you both for playing. I couldn't separate you. They are two carryover champions that go off into the dark night. Jack and Joe, thanks for playing. Good sports.
2: Thank you.
1: All the best. I'm going to put that pair out of their misery. Welcome to Evenings, if you've just joined us. This is David trying to work out new technology that's not that new at all. What I'm trying to do is conduct two open lines and keep the volume up on one and the volume down on the other. But I've discovered, need to push the buttons as we go. It's not easy. It's almost like trying to do circular breathing while you're also putting on a pair of gumboots. It's 26 minutes now, past seven. Gumboots weren't mentioned, but boots were mentioned. I admire anyone who's going to have a crack at this quiz because I would not. It's almost too daunting, let alone to be a player. It's very daunting to be the operator of this. But we're going to give it a go, and we're going to go next to – this will be priceless. It's Karen. G'day, Karen.
3: Hello.
1: All right. Welcome to a radio experiment, and let's see if I can manage to do this properly. Don't go away because you're up against Plugger. G'day, Plugger.
4: David, g'day, mate.
1: G'day. Now, I think I've got still Karen. Karen, you there? Karen, are you there?
3: Yeah.
1: All right.
3: Yeah.
1: We've got Karen and Plugger. Okay. This is a tricky letter. It's an E that's just come out of the bag. Okay. And what you need to give me, good luck with this, is the name of an Australian town. Karen, what's an Australian town that starts with E?
3: Essex is even, isn't it?
1: Oh, there might be an Essex. I don't know if it's well known. I'll go back to you, Plugger. What is that town for you?
4: Echuca.
1: Echuca is good.
4: Road.
1: Hang in there. Don't give us too many. What about you, Karen? You've got Echuca. You've got to give me something better than Essex.
3: Itumoga
1: is just out of Albury. Nice work. Well, there's a nice zoo there, too, where the curlews are. You can never see them. They're that world camouflage. G'day, Plugger. We've had Itumoga to your Echuca. What have you got? Don't muck about, mate. What is it?
4: No, I might just have to tap out, I think.
1: Oh, come on. What happened to Euroa? That's not far away. You're in Tatura.
4: Yeah, Euroa's a good one.
1: Then you got Eden. All right. Yeah. Hang on.
4: Mate, see you, Harris, won't be happy with me. See you later.
1: See you later, mate. Good on you. All right.

0: Karen. You want to be a carryover champion, Karen?
1: Yes.
0: All right. You're up against Walter, Rick and Liz, who are calling in from Preston. Be kind to them. I think they're first-time callers. Good evening to Walter, Rick and Liz.
2: Hello.
0: Hello. Now, you're up against Karen, who's a very good player, even though she doesn't know too many towns starting with E, but she's very good, and we're going to give you another category and another letter. You ready for this?
2: Yes.
0: Okay. All right. Here we go. Which letter do you want, Walter? You want left or right?
2: Right.
0: Right is good because it starts with R, which also right starts with. Okay, here we go. I want, and I'll start with you, Walter, I want part of a car that starts with R.
2: Radiator.
0: Is a very good answer. Nice work, Walter. Stay there. See if you can beat Karen. To you, Karen, what starts with a... Radio is good. Radio and radiator. Nice work to you. See, I'm getting the hang of this now. Walter, Rick, Liz, we've had radio and radiator. What's another one?
2: Rear view mirror.
0: Oh, you are clever. And I could hear that you, Rick, was giving you some very good advice. Nice work. This is the Brains Trust. We are happy to take Brains Trust, whatever we can find. This is good. Now, Karen, you're under a lot of pressure now. What have you got for us? Oh, you can't think. Not on this game. You got to give it. You got to give.
3: Is there a rotor on a car?
0: A rotor?
3: Rotor.
0: No, I think you're thinking of an aeroplane or a helicopter. Are there rotors on cars? Well, let's see. If Walter can give me a better answer than a rotor, I think they are the carryovers. G'day, Walter. Give me another one.
4: Rotary engine.
0: Well, I feel as though that is a more sophisticated answer than Karen gave me. So I'm going to go back to Karen and tell her she's a wonderful player, but I think she's just been eclipsed by Walter, Rick and Liz. Karen, thank you for your time.
3: Okay, thank you.
0: Keep listening. We've got the carryover champions of Walter, Rick and Liz, and they're up against our next players, who happens to be Trevor, who's in Beaufort. G'day, Trevor.
5: G'day, how are you going?
0: Good. I'm good now. I think I've got the hang of this. By the way, if you want to be part of this historic radio game, call now, 1300 222 774. I'll give you the choice of the letters, Trevor. Okay. Do you want an L or a P?
5: P.
0: P is good.
5: Please.
0: However, what have we got? What we've got is, well, this is tricky. This is tricky. I want a capital city.
5: Paris
0: is a great answer, Trevor. I wonder if you can, if that's going to knock out Walter. Walter, Rick and Liz, Trev said Paris. What have you got?
2: Panama City.
0: Oh, you are very clever and you've got some smart people around you. Panama City is the capital of Panama. Trevor, you're in a bind now. What have you got?
6: Peru.
0: Peru? No, that is the country. That's the country. So I'm going to have to say, well played and you're out of here. Sorry.
5: Oh, thank you.
0: It's cruel. That's the nature of the game. Thanks for playing, Trevor. Take care, mate. Our next player is Walter. You still with us? Walter, you've just knocked out Trevor. How do you feel about that? You feel a bit guilty? You feel a bit guilty, Walter? Where are you? Walter, why aren't you talking to me? Hello, Walter. Hello, Walter. I've lost Walter. Where'd he go? Why aren't you talking to me? What am I doing wrong? Hello. Hello, Walter.
7: Hello, Dave. Oh, Rick, are you still there?
0: Yeah, no, look, you went from line two to line one. I don't know how you managed to do that.
7: I'll put you back on the speaker so Walter can talk about it.
0: Okay, all right. Walter, well done. You just knocked out Trevor. You ready for another one?
2: Yes.
0: Okay, I'll let... is your mum there, Liz?
8: Yep, right here.
0: All right, Liz, would you like... And I'm pulling out two letters. Oh, this is going to be tricky. A G or an I, the letter I?
8: Ooh, let's go G.
0: G is good. Okay, let's meet your opponents, and I'll give them first choice, so you guys will be under a little more pressure, which is only fair. Our next player is Paul, who's calling in from Elwood. Good evening, Paul.
9: Good evening, David. How are you?
0: Good. Now, I'm very well. Now, I'm going to ask you, starting with G, what is something that you buy in a green grocery? So give me a fruit or vegetable.
9: Grapes.
0: Grapes is good. Back to you, Walter.
2: Green apple.
0: A green apple? I'll ask for a better answer than that, otherwise you'll be telling me it's a red apple.
2: Guava.
0: A guava is a very good answer. Grapes versus guava. Can Paul fire back with another G? G'day, Paul. What have you got?
9: Ooh, gherkins.
0: Gherkins. Looking for fresh food, so I'll ask you to give me another one.

0: Gherkin cucumber, yes.
1: Gherkin cucumber, all right. You're on the borderline there. Back to you, Walter.
2: Grapefruit.
1: Grapefruit is a very clever response to grapes. You can extend the grapes to grapefruit, guava. The gherkin cucumber, well, that is a yellow card, Paul, but you're still in the game. Give me another.
0: I'm going to crash and burn.
1: Oh, crash and burn is always appreciated because that shows a kind of commitment to the sport, and you realise when your leash is spent. Congratulations.
0: Thank you.
1: I have to say, we have been very hard to dislodge Walter, Rick and Liz. Time now is 25 minutes to 7 or 8 o'clock, I don't know, let's call it 8. David Astle here. We're playing a bizarre game, a game that is so good that Walter, Rick and Liz are the current carryover champions. They're in Preston and they're still with us, I believe. Good evening, you three.
3: Hello.
1: All right, you've knocked off Karen, you've knocked off Trevor. Poor old Paul came and went. I mean, he was all set to get comfy, but then you tipped him out with your wonderful grapefruit retaliation. I'm going to give you one more chance because you guys are far too good for this game. And I'm going to give your opponent the choice, and I'm going to give them a choice of category this time rather than a choice of letter. So I want to see how you go up against a heavyweight.
4: And
1: good luck to you all. And the heavyweight is a Tasmanian champion who's coming in with plenty of reputation. He's coming in all the way from the Tasman Peninsula, which is a great part of the world, and his name is Gav. Good evening, Gav.
5: How are you, mate?
1: Good. Now, you're up against a turbo trio from Preston. This is going to be a ringside viewing. Okay. Now, I don't know what your strong points are, but I'm going to give you two choices here. You want to go for famous actors or cartoon characters? Which is your strength?
5: Oh, let's have a crack at cartoon characters, eh?
1: All right. The letter is F. Give me a cartoon character that starts with F. Gav?
5: Footrot Flats.
1: Footrot Flats. That's the name of the comic strip. Give me the name of a character.
5: Oh,
1: cartoon character.
5: Foghorn Leghorn.
1: Who's that?
5: Foghorn Leghorn.
1: Foghorn Leghorn is a beauty. Yes. Yeah. Always about as sharp as a piece of cheese. Walter, what have you got for Foghorn Leghorn?
4: Walter?
3: Phineas from Phineas and Ferb.
1: Oh, you're up against a kid. You've probably chosen a little unwisely here, Gav. I mean, Walter probably is 8 after all. Way. Back to you, Gav.
5: What about the Fraggles?
1: The Fraggles. Well, they're Muppets.
5: No, they're not cartoons.
1: Well, they're not really. I mean, it's a bit like the gherkin cucumber.
5: All right. What about the Flintstones?
1: Flintstones is good. I'll give you Fred Flintstone. Nice work, Gav. Back to you, Walter.
3: Ferb.
1: Oh, Ferb. Tell me more about Ferb.
3: He's Phineas's brother in Phineas and Ferb.
1: You are. I'll tell you what now, Gav. You are absolutely cooked, mate. You've got no chance.
5: I might be good.
1: your mate, your barbecue, you better head off. Thanks for playing, Gav.
5: Yeah, thanks,
1: all the best, mate. Very good. And you are tonight's champions. I can't dislodge you. Maybe I'll put you up against another son and mum team. Let's do that, eh? This is your last round. Good luck, Walter. You're up against Ben and Sharon in the final playoff. Let's see if Ben and mum Sharon can steal the cookies. Good evening, Ben.
6: It's Ben.
1: Oh, it's Finn. Beg your pardon. That was a mistype there on the screen. So, Finn, you're up against Walter, Rick and Liz, and you've got your mum Sharon there?
6: Yeah, yeah.
1: Okay, all right. I will give you the choice of letter in this occasion, and the letters that you've got are T or A. Which is the letter you'd like to run with, Ben?
6: Finn.
1: Oh, beg your pardon, Finn. I have to put Finn on the screen. Finn, what was the letter you'd like, mate?
6: Are they going first?
1: Oh, you are very strategic. Yes, they are going first. So which letter would you like? You'd like T, would you?
6: Yeah.
1: Okay, all right, Finn. Hang in there, mate. I'm going to get to Walter. Good evening, Walter.
3: Hello.
1: I would like a job, a profession that starts with T.
3: Teacher.
1: Teacher is good. Back to you, Finn.
6: Trainer.
1: Trainer is good. Yes, personal trainers is very smart. Like your work, Finn. Back to you, Walter. Trainer and teacher, what have you got?
3: Train driver.
1: Train driver is good. And we'll take truck driver as well. Put that out of the and tow truck driver. So all drivers that start with T. All right. Back to you, Finn.
6: You got any ideas, Mum?
1: Go for it, Mum.
6: Tradie.
1: Tradie, of course.
6: Yes.
1: The all purpose, all hold, all trade.

0: Trade of the tradie. Nice work, Sharon. Back to you, Walter. You're under a bit of pressure here.
1: Trapeze artist.
0: Oh, my God. This guy is an absolute dynamo. We cannot dislodge Walter. Back to you, Finn. Trapeze artist is pretty good. I think you've up against Hercules here. You're up against the Cyclops in the cave. What have you got for us, Finn?
2: Trapeze performer.
0: Oh, no, we're not taking that rubbish. We'll never get out of here alive. I'll give you one more shot. 3, 2.
3: Technical officer.
0: Technical officer. Nice work, Sharon. A bit of future there. What have you got, Walter?
4: Typist.
0: Oh, typist. There's no typist anymore, Dad. Come on. Get with the times. You'll be telling me a troglodyte next. No, I have to say, I'm going to call this a draw. I'm going to say, look, you've met a very worthy opponent in Finn and Sharon. They've taken it right up to you. And I have to say, it's a nice square off. Well played, Walter, Rick and Liz. It's been delightful to have you join
1: Thank
0: us tonight.
1: You.
0: Nice
1: Thank
0: work.
1: So much.
0: Very hard to beat. But back to you, Finn. You are a carryover champion. And you certainly took it up to Walter, Rick and Liz and your mum, Sharon, with the technical officer. Lovely work. Thanks for playing tonight.
2: Okay, thanks.
0: Well done, guys. You are. Keep that in mind. We'll put together a category game when we get a chance next time. That is live radio. It's crazy, I know, but I have a lot of fun. I hope you did too. We are doing the All in August challenge, but coming up, why the hell do snakes not have legs? Well, I mean, that's a bit of an impertinent question, and you probably could phrase that a little more politely, David, but really that's the gist of it. We will be talking to a person who can tell you why snakes get around absolutely legless. Before then, let's talk about words, shall we, with the Bee Gees.

0: chaos of playing Banana Grahams on radio. And on a technicality, Karen has texted in to say, David, Phineas, the cartoon character, starts with P. Oh, dear. Finn. It starts with F. Maybe you were the technical winner on that. And I do love the fact that people were suggesting that there might still be a typist out there, David. Don't be ageist. I wasn't being ageist. I mean, and there are break rotors. So Karen made a good point when she said rotors. Anyway, it was a lot of fun. Poor old Karen was correct, David. Disc brakes are called rotors, says John at Venice Bay, listening in. And this text says, David, this is a great game. And I think it'd be even funnier if you worked out how to play the game. A good idea. And Johnny Chicken Too says, this segment is like slowly sliding down a staircase as it dacks itself sliding under while it's involved in fits of laughter. That's a very funny. All right, it is now 7:45. You're about to be mesmerised by a story of snakes and lizards that sees us understanding the story of their evolution completely differently after this.
1: Raph Epstein.
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0: My guest now is a research officer at Museums Victoria at the Research Institute. That's Roy Ebel. And he has some real stories to tell and some insights to share when it comes to the evolution of snakes against the parallel evolution, potentially, of lizards. Great to have you in, Roy.
4: Thank you. It's a great pleasure to be here.
0: Now, when I was walking up in the Pocolban Ranges many years ago in New South Wales, it was a terrifying hike because surrounding that forest and all through that that part of the world are these large lace monitors. They are big, they are terrifying, they've got these prehistoric claws and they scuttle wherever you walk. But there was a part of me that says, relax, David, they're just lizards. I do know that lizards can be scary, but once you see that this so-called snake has got legs, you feel a little more comfortable. My question to you, based on the association we have with lizards, are they, snakes and lizards, close cousins?
4: Well, that's a very good question. All snakes are derived from a shared ancestor mm-hmm. with lizards.
0: Okay.
4: They are sitting inside a big group of, a big, basically family group of different lizard lineages. That share an ancestor that goes back to like maybe 240 million years ago. And different lineages have branched off from this tree. We've got like geckos, we've got skinks, we've got like your monitor lizards, for example.
0: Mm-hmm.
4: And one of these lineages, and one of the most successful one, is actually snakes. And the big question is, of course, why are snakes so successful? And why have they lost their arms and legs? Because knowing that they come from a ancestral lizard lineage, they would have had perfectly functioning arms and legs. And it's a major thing to lose them.
0: It really
4: there
0: is.
4: There would be a good reason for it.
0: I love how you're interviewing yourself. I would just like to sit back and because that's my next question.
4: Mm.
0: What would be the evolutionary advantage of forfeiting limbs? I mean, what has been speculated around this, Roy?
4: Well, first of all, it is not unique to snakes. We know that from several other limbless lizard lineages. Mm-hmm. There are worm lizards that are related to the geckos even. There are some that are related to the common European lizards. There are others that are closely related actually to the monitor lizards even. So it is a thing in Australian skinks alone, it has happened dozens of times that individual lineages have decided in quotation marks mm-hmm. to just reduce their limbs because it fitted their particular lifestyle a lot. So there would always be a selective pressure that favours this transition. Mm-hmm. Otherwise, you just keep your limbs.
0: Lifestyle. Again, I'm thinking
4: it's
0: of
4: the lifestyle.
0: It's the lifestyle. You know, like
4: it's the smoothies and the gym that makes the difference.
0: That's so true. But in a way, is and habitat, I suppose, is an integral part of lifestyle.
4: Mm.
0: So if they are living in a forest that is rife with leaf litter, perhaps there is an advantage to be able to slither rather than be able to tiptoe. So while I appreciate we are talking about chapters comprising of millennia, you have come across something of an experience.

0: long. So it is a comparatively small snake. The really amazing thing about this fossil is its preservation. So it's the best preserved old snake fossil that we have of the Mesozoic. It is fully articulated. That means every part and every bone is still where you would expect it. If I showed it to you now, you would instantly recognize this is a fossil snake. There is no searching for individual vertebrae and ribs scattered along. And even the head is still fully attached and are to large parts intact.
1: Are there any suggestions of limbs? Are there any even atavistic idea of that limbs once were there?
0: So the limbs were, of course, present as reduced states or stages in a number of early snakes that we know.
1: Okay.
0: The focus of this study, however, is much more on the head, on the cranium, on the bone that forms the head, because we could look inside and basically measure the cavity that would have been in the living animal being filled by the brain. And the neuroanatomy, basically the shape of the brain nerves, and also the inner ear would allow us then to reconstruct what this animal would have lived like. So we have two big lines of evidence there. First of all is this neuroanatomical one. And the other one is a brand new method that I developed, actually.
1: Congratulations, Roy.
0: Thank you.
1: This is a sort of digital enhancement or a digital extrapolation.
0: Exactly.
1: Using the cavity.
0: We're using microcomputed tomography, basically like in a hospital CT. Something on your head, you get maybe a scan to check if you've got a concussion. So we basically just do the same thing with the snakes and the fossils, and we can measure a whole lot of things.
1: I'm in the presence of greatness. That's such a thrilling breakthrough. And with your tomography and with your digital tools, can you start to speculate the way that this animal thought, the way that this animal moved? Is it understanding the neural capacity and the cognitive capacity of the animal? Does that tell us a lot about its lifestyle?
0: Well, we cannot really say how smart it was. We can definitely, however, say which brain parts are particularly developed compared to modern species that we know of. And what the neuroanatomy told us was that it would have been an animal that is very adapted to a life underground, where you don't have to see a lot, for example. The second line of evidence comes from the skull roof, actually.
1: And this, skull roof.
0: Yeah. So the bones that make up the front and the top part of the skull. And we have found that they have a very typical structural features, thickness and compactness, and a few other structural traits that we measured digitally from those microcomputed tomography scans. And we compared it to more than 100 living snakes and lizard species, put that basically into a three-dimensional map of skull roof anatomy. And we found that there is a distinct region in this anatomy that is only exclusively occupied by head-first burrowing snakes.
1: So this is from the Mesozoic sample that was discovered in Brazil with its intact skeleton, the perfect preserved, exquisite little 40-centimeter snake there in the stone.
0: Yes.
1: And from your tomographic overlays that using the holograms of multiple species of living snakes, you have determined that this was a snake that used a burrow and burrowed with its head and didn't use claws or limbs.
0: It's very typical for any lizard lineage to use their head as a burrowing tool instead of the limbs. And what you want to do as a borrower is you want to get your diameter as small as possible because it gets over proportionally more costly energetically if you start to borrowing and you're really chubby. So the first thing you can actually start is elongating yourself and getting a bit slimmer.
1: That makes sense.
0: And the next thing, of course, is trying to reduce your limbs.
1: Your width. basically losing your, you know, the side, the side elements.
0: You don't need them underground. You have the head as your digging tool, and you want to narrow down the entire diameter as much as you can. And we believe that this is what this snake basically characterized.
1: The Sherlock Holmes of ancient herpetology is

0: with me here. His name is Roy Ebel. He's also the gentleman who came up with this breakthrough technology, which allows us to measure the cranial capacity of an ancient species.
1: Sorry, just to interrupt. I didn't do the neurological part. Uh-huh. I quantified the skull roof. Just, right. I don't want to claim people's.
0: That's a very good point to make.
1: A true international collaboration. So we had colleagues, of course, from Brazil, where the fossil was found. We had colleagues from Europe. The lead author himself is located at Princeton in the United States. We had people here in Australia. So it is a huge project.
0: It is a huge project.
1: We're very proud of it.
0: And you should, Roy. And Roy is a research officer at Museums Victoria Research Institute. And we are talking about this collaborative effort that makes us understand just how evolution, those little pieces in the jigsaw that we so often have to speculate over because we don't have the evidence to hand, and this is giving us a lot more insight. And do we know why snakes became venomous, asks Andy. A different question, because it's very few lizards that are venomous, and interestingly that a good proportion of snakes are venomous. Is that an area of study that you've been looking at, Roy, the venom question of snakes?
1: So I myself am not a snake venom specialist. What I can say is that the clade, the big group that snakes have branched off, their closest relatives are species like the monitor lizards, the guanas, but also clades like those groups like the Gila monster.
0: Mm-hmm.
1: Is also not so remotely related. And they are all lizards that in some way actually also produce venom.
0: They do. The Gila monster being particularly dangerous, and so too is the Komodo.
1: The Gila monster has the venom has been used to synthesize Ozempic. So
0: really,
1: yes. So there's always a good story. You can make all kind of like heart medication. You can make weight loss medication from all these toxins. So, but that's absolutely not my specialty.
0: No.
1: So I wouldn't want to overclaim here, but it is something that is shared in many lineages that are closely related to snakes. We cannot, however, say if any of the very first snakes were venomous or not.
0: My name's David Astle, if you're just wondering, because I know we've got an extended audience tonight across Tasmania as well. And I am filling in for Helen Shield while she is taking another day off. And David here chatting to Roy Ebel, who's the man who's part of this collaborative effort to try and understand ancient snakes and their story in their evolution. This gives us an amazing sort of benefit of seeing the timeline and seeing the lineage. Is there the next chapter that you are keen to explore or that the team is keen to investigate?
1: Well, first of all, I think we had a very intensive time working on this.
0: So I'm not saying when's your next novel coming out.
1: We first have to settle down a bit, I guess. But I would very much look forward on a collaboration on more fossil snakes. Because now knowing that this fossil reconstruction method, this lifestyle reconstruction actually works, there's a whole lot of new material that we have not yet sampled. And there will be new snakes discovered, certainly. So I'm really looking forward, hopefully collaborating with these things as well.
0: You are getting some wonderful praise. Andy McKinnon listening in saying, how eloquent and erudite is Roy? Not his first language, fascinating segment. What your first language is German?
1: German, actually, yes.
0: And it must be very difficult to describe such technical detail in a second language, or is that something that you are probably quite accustomed to doing?
1: Well, that is the funny thing. I find it much easier describing technical things in like wordy terms than in just plain, straightforward, easy language.
0: Really?
1: This just comes because the exchange usually happens between academics, but this is nothing that helps with science communication. I want also to communicate our findings to the general audience. This is quite important to me. This is why I love writing these articles like we had recently for the conversation, because it provides me with that additional skill, just using easy language to still convey the same message. Yeah.
0: You have that gift. I can tell you that, Roy, as someone who has studied writing and has talked to many science communicators, you are right at the top of the tree.
1: You'd
0: love to read Roy's piece, it is in the conversation, looking at how this 80 million year old snake fossil has given us a keyhole to help look into how things changed and how things adapted across the millennia from the Mesozoic to tonight. It's been lovely to meet you, Roy.

0: congratulations on the team's collective breakthrough, and looking forward to seeing what the next step of research, no pun intended, brings us. Thanks for coming in.
1: Thank you so much.
0: It Roy was a great Ebel. Joy. Yeah, a research officer there at Museums Victoria Research Institute. Look at the conversation piece, EBUL, and you'll see a wonderful piece that's written by Roy all about the evolution of the snake. Coming up, some hair-raising escalator stories. No shade thrown at snakes, I promise.
2: Everything Melbourne.
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4: 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That's a heavy lift.
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5: ABC News, good evening. I'm William Howard Evans. A Gold Coast man is facing a possible death sentence in Syria over the alleged murder of another Australian. Sean Rubenstein Dunlop from ABC Investigations has this exclusive story.
6: Patrick Stevenson has been detained in northwestern Syria for more than 6 months. Syrian authorities allege the 20-year-old confessed to shooting 40-year-old Abdullah Glenn Burgess from northern New South Wales with an AK-47 inside the victim's home last December. Both men had travelled to Syria last year. Syrian authorities initially investigated whether Mr. Stevenson had links to Islamic State, but later concluded the killing wasn't connected to the group. He's now facing a civilian trial for premeditated murder, an offence punishable by death. Australian officials have not visited him in prison and have no diplomatic presence in Syria.
5: Soldiers and emergency workers are continuing to search for survivors a day after a powerful earthquake killed at least 13 people in southwestern Japan. North Asia correspondent Natalie Whiting has more from the city of Kumamoto.
7: The government has set up a task force and we're seeing national response here. We've had more than 3,000 ground self-defence force troops that have been sent into the area to assist. So we know some of them are on the site here of this mall where we have seen so much damage. We've also had specialist police coming in from Tokyo in addition to firefighters. So it really is an enormous effort at the moment.
5: Parts of southern France are bracing for another heat wave, with temperatures expected to climb as high as 41 degrees, bringing a risk of more wildfires. The worst blazes in the Gironde region are now under control, although more than 2,000 firefighters are still working to contain the flames. Foreign Ministry spokesperson Pascal Convavre says it's an extraordinary situation.
8: France is facing an exceptionally early and intense fire season because over 160,000 hectares have already burned this year, which is significantly worse than 2022, which was already a record season.
5: French DJ Kavinsky has been found dead at his home in Paris. He was 50 years old. The Paris prosecutor's office has not confirmed a cause of death. Chelsea Hetherington looks back at his career.
9: The French DJ and electropop musician, whose real name was Vincent Boulanger, was perhaps best known for his hit 2010 song Night Call. The track was used for the soundtrack of the 2011 film Drive with Ryan Gosling. He later reprised the song in 2024 for the closing ceremony of the Paris Olympic Games. He created Kavinsky as a fictional character that died in a car crash in 1986 and reappeared as a zombie in 2006, explaining the 80s influence in all of his music. He released two albums, Outrun in 2013 and Reborn in 2022.
5: It's unclear whether the Reserve Bank will choose to hold or hike interest rates next month after the release of inflation data for the June quarter. Underlying inflation rose 0.8% in the quarter to 3.6% in the year to June, with overall inflation falling to 3.8%. Several economists anticipate the next RBA Monetary Policy Board meeting will be a close call. Chief economist at EY Oceania, Sherelle Murphy, says the RBA will take several factors into account.
10: That sort of core inflation, which is better representative of what's going on in the economy, still remains pretty high. When we just think about all the things that have happened in the economy in the last few months, there's not many of these that are pointing to downward forces on inflation.
5: In the AFL, Fremantle coach Justin Longmuir says his side are wary of being too focused

0: First on Western Bulldogs superstar Marcus Bontempelli in their clash on Friday night. Bontempelli has been in sublime form in recent weeks, scoring 7 goals in his past 3 games. Long Weir has acknowledged the challenge in stopping the champion, but says the Bulldogs have other midfield weapons.
1: They don't just rely on him. They've got Ed Richards is flying at the moment. They've obviously got some younger guys through the middle of the ground with Libba, and then Libba comes back in, and so they've got some good depth going through the middle of the ground.
0: And St Kilda AFL coach Ross Lyon believes Max King can get past his injury woes. The 26-year-old forward suffered a left hamstring strain during the Saints' most recent game. ABC News.
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7: Right across the two states tonight, Victoria and Tasmania. Filling in for Helen Shield tonight. It's great to have your company. And something that you may not be aware of, I know I've mentioned it once or twice, but it's worth repeating through the course of tonight's show, because it's one of the final chances that you'll get to step forward and tell us what you might be doing for the month of August. We call it the All In August Challenge. And this is up to you to determine what you'd like to do. We've already had some great suggestions. Nick in Northcote is going to have a pedal every day. He's going to get out the old Malvern Star and get about the block. Grace is going to be said every time before a meal by Rosalind. And Nia, who's in Weser, says that he'd like to paint or draw something inspired by an Australian song. So that's a lovely idea. Pick a song, Australian song, and you can draw. What about Anne, who wants to donate something to the op shop every day? And Jenny is just keen to keep marking things off your to-do list. It can be grandiose and it can be humble. It can be whatever you'd like it to be. It's the All In August Challenge, and it's pretty much a your choice. I'm going to be sending a postcard, 31 postcards, one a day across that span of August, and hopefully to 31 different recipients. So if you'd like a card from DA, feel free to send through your address and I'll send you one in the course of August. That's my challenge. But what would you like to do? You can text in. We've already had a few pledges, including from Dax, who's going to have at least 3 conversations with strangers a day. That takes a lot of doing, Dax, and I admire you for going that way. And this one too is, I've mentioned, Sue is going to line dance. I don't know if that's every day, but she's going to get into line dancing. Maybe that's something that Sue has been umming and ahhing about. So make the most of this opportunity. It's a catalyst. It's an invitation. And know that if you are doing some small focused activity, you are not alone right across Victoria and potentially Tasmania. You're also very welcome to join us. So the text line is, if you want to submit, tell us what you'd like to do, is 0437 774 774. Before I go to Andy, we've got one more little challenge. This is what we do on a Wednesday night. And sorry if I have to explain this to Tassie listeners, but it's worth explaining because one thing I've noticed is that more and more, particularly with younger people, they will tend to say, that's funny, but they don't laugh. Now, it's not just my material. This is something that Andrew O'Hagan noticed in his book, Caledonian Road. He said that it seems the most postmodern thing that you can do as a 20-year-old is to say that's funny and not laugh. But there's no actual word for that. So what is the word for when someone acknowledges that it's funny but they don't laugh? If you want to come up with a word, because it would be lovely to have a word to fill that semantic gap, again, use the text line and we'll pick the best of them on the shortlist. So if you want to be in that shortlist for the non-laughing acknowledgement of something that's funny, 0437 774 774. It's 8 past 8. Before we start talking about escalators, we were just talking about snakes a moment ago. And Andy, who's been a regular correspondent, very grateful to hear from Andy again. He's up there in North Queensland, which is pretty much Snake City. Andy, would that be right to say?
8: Yeah, pretty much, Dave. They're never going to go extinct.
7: Okay. You've seen a few in the last day or two?
8: Well, last month.

0: much. I reckon 40 snakes were in my camp.
1: Oh, lordy, lordy. And we're talking, these are taipans, I guess, up that part of the world?
0: Yeah, and northern browns.
1: Oh, no, that's not good.
0: With the two most venomous snakes in the world, mate.
1: So how do you must be getting around on stilts.
0: No, they're actually not that. The taipans are aggressive.
1: Yeah.
0: The northerns aren't too bad. I was in the CFA for 10 years down in Victoria.
1: Yeah.
0: And the tiger snakes during breeding season are a lot worse.
1: That's interesting you say that, because I know how notorious the taipan is, but the tiger snake, it doesn't like having its territory compromised, that's for sure. It'll go for you. Now, what are you out there by yourself, or you've got a whole lot of other people around you?
0: No, I've got my partner with us. We work up here, but basically the difference between a taipan and a tiger snake,
1: yeah,
0: is when you get bit by a taipan,
1: yep,
0: you get a pen and paper and write a love note.
1: Yeah.
0: When you get bit by a tiger snake, you call 000.
1: I'll keep that in mind. Hopefully it'll be option B. But I take your point. That's very well said, mate. Andy, stay safe. Thanks for calling.
0: Likewise.
1: Thanks again. He's a good storyteller, isn't he? That's Andy in Gumloo, North Queensland. We're asking you, what do you call that non-laughing recognition of something that's funny? But the other thing we'll be talking about is with the wonderful Julian O'Shea, who just steps into the studio gracefully as always, despite the fact he's been riding escalators all month for his correspondence. He is a lecturer in media at Monash and a content creator and creator of the Unknown Melbourne Map. And Julian, tonight it's all about the escalator.
2: That is. We're taking a ride to the top.
1: A ride to the top. And this is the, apparently, is it the most dangerous escalator in the Southern Hemisphere?
2: Well, it's the most dangerous escalator in Australia for sure, and likely the Southern Hemisphere. Don't you love that phrase, the most in the Southern Hemisphere? We love it in Australia.
1: We do. It's usually saying there might be one bigger in Europe, but we don't want to talk about it.
2: That's exactly right.
1: Well, don't tell us where it is. I wonder if people can guess. And if you've got a good escalator story, this is not something for texting. This is something for calling. I've got a cracking escalator. I've got about three escalator stories. So if you want to share, Julian's got an amazing escalator story to share. He's got the details of this scary and dangerous escalator in Australia. Where is that? Have a guess. And if you want to call in and tell us an escalator story, we are up for that. 1300 222 774. 1300 222 774. We've got a lot going on. We've got the non-laughing laugh. We've got the all in August. And we've got the escalator stories. Why would you be anywhere else? Let's have a tune. This one is called The River of Dreams by Billy Joel. Tell us a good escalator story. Love to hear from you. And what is that's the word when someone says, that's funny, and they don't laugh. What's that about?

0: River of Dreams from Billy Joel, but some escalators can be a river of nightmares. You get caught on that cascade and you find yourself, you know, hurtling headlong down into the bowels of a building, or maybe you are flying up towards the heights of the atrium. Escalators can be terrifying. Someone even says, I try and avoid all the escalators in Metro Melbourne if I can. No one's yet guessed where this mysterious, dangerous escalator is, but we have got lots of suggestions about what this word might be for when someone responds by saying, that's funny, without laughing. And the judge of this competition is none other than Dr. Julian O'Shea, who's come in talking about escalators, but in the end, we'll be talking about the non-laughing laugh. G'day, Julian, again. You ready?
1: Yeah, now, I'm a millennial. Yeah. We used to do this through acronym.
0: Oh.
1: So, for example, yep. LOL, L-O-L, yep. means laugh out loud, but a lot of people type it in without laughing out loud.
0: They do.
1: They
0: in
1: do.
0: In fact, someone says they just lol it. That's just a lol. So their lol is almost like...
1: saying the word
0: so,
1: lol.
0: No, not laughing. So a lol is one suggestion.
1: Yep.
0: By the way, Adam, you're correct. You did guess the right location. Let's get to it. It's a giggleplex.
1: Oh, that's good. Not bad.
0: Chardon humour.
1: Yep.
0: It's a hana.
1: Hana.
0: It's a yelio dyslexia, which is from Chris and Castlemaine, derived from the geek word for laughing. Confusion, the humour of laughing with the verbalisation of the sensation. It's a theoretical mirth. It's a chuckle artifice. It's a cerebral laughter. It's a muckle, which is a mute chuckle. That's from Luke, who's in Launceston listening in. It's a fun knowledgement. It's a wit nod. It's a quip salute. Or really, it's a smirk ignition. It's a dead piggle, which is a portmanteau of a pan and a giggle. Or it's a humorectomy. You got any ones that you particularly like?
1: Your audience is so smart. These are brilliant.
0: They are very good, aren't they?
1: But I've got one that I really like.
0: What's that?
1: I like muckle.
0: A muckle is good. Muckle is simple and muckle is beautiful. Congratulations, Luke from Launceston, coming in from the Southern Isle, stealing the goodies. No prize, but all the bragging rights that you can do. Adam has guessed where these dangerous escalators are. We've got some fantastic escalator stories, fun facts as well. If you've got an escalator tale, please, love to hear from it, from you. 1300 222 774. Give us a call. Tell us a good yarn about the day you went on the escalators. And you can text in if you like on 0437 774 774.
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4: Evenings with David Astle.
0: Well, a couple of people have guessed, Julian, where these dangerous escalators, the most dangerous escalators in Australia and one of the longest escalators in the Southern Hemisphere. It's not at Tullamarine. It's not at Melbourne Central. Where are these escalators?
1: So, a decade or three ago, they built the escalators down to Parliament Station.
0: Well
1: and
0: done,
1: when they
0: Adam.
1: Were built, mm-hmm. 30 metres, the longest in the Southern Hemisphere.
0: As a single span, we should mention.
1: That's
0: so that's
1: correct.
0: The one rubber band.
1: That is correct. That is correct.
0: Now, why are they so... I mean, look, I'm sure that there must be some that are just as steep and just as, if not as long, then just as hazardous. I'm wondering why these particular escalators are so perilous.
1: And I'm interested in the people that guessed it right. Did they guess it right through facts and logic or through... Oh my goodness, I'm too scared to pass off on them. Because a lot of people do. Since I started talking about this, people have said, no, I will take the elevators at that station.
0: So, well, look, by the way, if you had the experience on the Parliament Station escalators, love to hear from you. Why were they so dangerous? I mean, in that video that you did on YouTube, and by the way, I recommend having a look at Julian doing the and on Instagram too, where you get into Julian's world of the unknown Melbourne. And when you did that escalator, I did get a sense of vertigo just with your little camcorder that you had going, the little GoPro. So they are steep.
1: That's right. So the feature about them, which makes them particularly disorientating, not just the length, they are very, very long,
0: mm-hmm.
1: But also the fact that you can't see very much. So there's no sight lines. You kind of looks like you're going down inside a tube. Now, what this feature means is that you can't see a horizon. So it feels more like you're going down a tunnel than going down an escalator. You can't see the horizon. There's almost nothing which is perfectly vertical or horizontal. So your body doesn't quite know exactly which way is perfectly up. And all it takes is a couple of degrees and you being a bit uncertain and maybe holding things and not holding tight. And it leads to some people tripping or falling.
0: So I'm wondering, could they adjust the sight lines? Could they try and realign the geometry of that tube and make it more intuitive, you know, kind of give the that little synchrotron that we've got within our brain a few more clues.
1: That's right. But of course, you'd have to dig out a lot of dirt.
0: Yeah,
1: it's
0: you probably
1: it's a long,
0: would.
1: It's a long
0: probably
1: process.
0: Would. Although, could it not just be a design job? But I know that the lines, nothing seems to be quite square. Everything seems to be a little bit at an angle.
1: No, at most, there's a couple of posters or a few bollards in the middle to stop people sliding down the whole thing, going down 30 metres down a slide. But yeah, and the kind of, it feels a bit like there's this reflective ceiling as well, which all adds to the disorientating effect. So the response has been plenty of signs, plenty of announcements, and even changing the speed at times to make it a bit safer.
0: And the other weird thing, and this is against all, you know, odds, the most dangerous way to fall is when you're going up the escalator. Now, why would that be?
1: Yeah, so essentially, as I was saying, because it feels like you're going through a tube rather than going kind of up and to the right, it means that it just forces you to lean back just a little bit. And if you're kind of facing that way, then you might actually be...
0: Whoa. Yeah. Okay, so take care if you're on those Parliament Station escalators. Great texts are coming through. This one is Kate and Narm. Hi, David and Julian. Did anyone watch the latest Taskmaster? Because one of the comedians, I think it may have been Celia Piccola, the best one was Celia Piccola, he had to do a sci-fi take. And the challenge was to use an escalator, one character going up and one going down. So what were you going to do with that as a challenge? So what Celia ended up doing was doing a sci-fi take. So one character from the future saying, I quickly have to tell you something important about your future, as the characters were passing on the escalator, but there was a twist at the end. You'll need to watch it to see what she did. She's very clever. Is Celia. Kate from Narm, thank you.
1: I actually saw that short film. Yes, it is up online, and I won't give away the spoiler either, but it tells a lot in about a minute.
0: Charlie's listening in, I think. Surely it's Parliament Station, exactly. And if you are some people, maybe it wasn't dangerous enough. If we still have way too many politicians, well, I don't know about that. But this one is Nick in Northcote, the man who's going to get on the bike every day through August. Hi, David. Hi, Julian. As I mentioned last night, I will get out about on my Malvern staffer every day. My address, well, I'll send you a card too, Nick. This one is, hi, David. Hi, Julian. I just have a question about escalators. I heard mentioned the other day a wooden escalator. Were they made out of wood originally?
1: That's right. So if you go to, I think Sydney has preserved some of their wooden escalators in part of the artwork. So, yes, it was a big deal when Melbourne got its first escalator. People lined up all afternoon to give it a ride.
0: Diane joins us now. She's in Park Orchards with an escalator yarn. G'day, Diane.
5: Oh, hello there.
0: Hey, what have you got for us?
5: I'm going back a few years when I was 4 years old, and I used to have to get dressed up to go into the city with my mum. You know, you'd have to put on your good dress and your nice shoes and whatever. Anyway, we went into Myers and we're going down the escalator, and I'm sitting down on it, aren't I? And when I got to the bottom, I couldn't get up quick enough, and it ate my undies.
0: Uh-oh.
5: And scratched my bottom.
0: Oh, no. Well, you weren't sort of eaten, essentially, by your underwear, were you?
5: It nipped them off.
0: Oh, it nipped them off. I mean, Lord, what?
5: Chewed them all up.
0: Chewed them all up, spat them out. What happened? What's the next part of that story?
5: Well, I didn't get on another escalator for years.
0: Oh, Diane, you poor thing.
5: Undie-eating escalator.
0: Boy, that needs to be a story. I reckon that Sally Rippon might have to put that together as a little 24-pager for kids. That's a great story, Diane. Thank you.
5: Okay.
0: The old undie-eating escalator. One of my fondest memories of my father and is an escalator story, Julian. When we grew up in Sydney, and there at Warringah Mall down there on the northern beaches, they had escalators going everywhere in the department store and the shopping mall. And my father bought a curtain rod, and it was probably about some 5 metres long, and he was carrying it around in this department store like a Roman centurion, you know, carrying a pike. And he looked all very imposing and quite an eccentric, which he was. But he didn't think about the height clearance on the escalator. And as he was going up the escalator with his Roman centurion lookalike pike, it stabbed the ceiling of the roof above him. And rather than him trying to dislodge it, he then thought, oh, well, all I have to do is just hold it and I'll be able to ride my way to the top. But it was gouging the ceiling, and then it hit a beam within the ceiling because it had pierced what was, I suppose, the ceiling tile. It then came across a steel beam within the roof and became like a longbow that was bending. And everyone just could see the imminent danger. And so it splintered and shot like a Winchester rifle. The sound of it was like a snapping bone. And just shards, splinters of wood everywhere. My father, everyone looking at him, and he was just saying, well, there should be some kind of warning on the escalator. Like, he made it about the sort of failures of the department store, which is very much my father.
1: Oh, I love that. Every single time you do see a sign, which is something unusual, some warning about don't do this, someone has done it. So now if we ever see an escalator sign that says, please do not bring 5 metre long curtain rods onto this escalator, we can blame Mr. Astle.
0: Well, I know that you grew up in South Australia, in remote South Australia, so not a place that would have too many escalators.
1: Not at all.
0: Do you have memories of going on your first escalator?
1: Oh, it would have been on a trip to Adelaide. It would have been actually going to the Big Smoke to experience the big city lights of traffic lights. I remember changing signs as a kid. Remember billboards?
0: I would have
1: three or four different signs and they would mechanically rotate.
0: Hypnotising.
1: As a kid, very exciting. Escalator, same thing. It was a joy and a thrill.
0: Now, this is a good question. When it comes to escalators, particularly those that might have misleading sight lines, as we do know at Parliament Station, once somebody's asked, would it help if you closed your eyes? I mean, obviously you're gripping on, but would it help if you close your eyes so you're not necessarily sort of beguiled by the lack of horizon?
1: That could help. Holding on is by far the best thing that they certainly recommend. Just kind of keeping yourself level is the big one.
0: This is one text. I have to be careful about this. I travelled up the Parliament escalator just as some, illegal substances was kicking in. I was about 18 years old, didn't know which to blame. This is Dan in Newington. David, could you add some animated projection lights on the Parliament escalator walls or ceiling? So I am thinking there might be a design solution here. I know that you are very much about design and about urban spaces. Have you given your even your students or even your own sort of musings applied to this challenge?
1: I've not modelled it, but I do think that horizontal lines would actually help. There are some posters that kind of go there and they are on that level. I think that could be of a small assistance. But, you know, all the best practice of be rigid and hold on seems to also work.
0: Now, we have been saying it is one of the longest because the fact is it's just been shaded over.
1: It has indeed. Yeah. It has indeed. It is no longer the longest escalator.
0: Okay, so it's lost its mantle. Who's stolen the honours now?
1: Well, it's been a bit of a back and forth. Mm-hmm. Perth, Western Australia.
0: They built
1: one for their airport connection.
0: Oh, hang on. I missed an opportunity here.
1: Indeed.
0: I didn't ride it.
1: You didn't ride it. But not only that, we have got a bigger one ourselves here in Melbourne.
0: Where's that?
1: So we've just opened the new Metro Tunnel and you can now take a longer escalator if you go to State Library Station than the old Parliament Station escalators.
0: And I guess it's not so dangerous because that is a more open...
1: Far more open space, yeah. So I don't think it has the danger factor and it doesn't feel as awkward. But the biggest one at the moment is in Sydney.
0: We don't need to know
1: we
0: that.
1: We don't need to know much about that one.
0: but I do know that you've been doing some research on the Parliament escalator, and you've discovered that what's some interesting data that's come out in terms of the injuries. There's been quite a few injuries, quite a few scrapes and bumps, but what's the kind of, we've talked about most commonly happens when you're falling back, going up, but what sorts of injuries have been incurred?
1: Yeah, so it's generally some kind of fall is kind of the big factor. And of course, that's particularly dangerous for people that are older.
0: Yeah.
1: So for people that have balance issues are kind of the biggest concern. And of course, if those people that experience a fall, your friend who had taken a few substances probably would have bounced back all right had they done it. Very different than if you're much older.
0: He was 18 at the time.
1: That's exactly right.
0: Name withheld.
1: They're indestructible.
0: Name withheld. It's Wendy and Reza listening in. Hi, David and Julian. I have used escalators at Parliament Station. I felt nervous when I first used them, but having lived in London for a year, I acclimatised to steep escalators using the London Underground. Baker Street escalator was particularly steep and looked to have been installed back in World War II. Many of the London Underground escalators are timber and make a noisy clunking sound that follows you out of the tunnel. And those in Moscow Underground too, that Wendy's been to, were longer and steeper. They were also a lot newer and much cleaner. And in terms of wooden escalators, someone suggested that Harris Scarf in Rundle Street has wooden escalators. That in Adelaide.
1: I can't picture that exact escalator, but next time I make the trip, I'll certainly stop on by.
0: We were just talking about earworms. This is by the by last night, Julian. Yep. And amazingly, Tim in Preston has texted in. Now, the songs that we're talking about most likely to give you earworms were things with a very strong beat, things like Who Let the Dogs Out or Happy by Pharrell. And Tim says, I can't believe it, David. You were talking about earworms last night and then you just played River of Dreams. Now, that is my earworm song and I just got over it and now it's stuck in my head and lost at least a night's sleep because of it. Tim, I hope that I haven't reinfected you. I've got another escalator story. You got one for me?
1: So I've dived deep into the world of oversized escalators. The ones that were mentioned in Russia are absolutely incredible.
0: Like what? What are we talking about?
1: So these ones are very deep because I think they double as, you know, bomb shelters and other things. Yeah. But they almost treat public infrastructure as works of art. So it feels like these almost cathedrals in the design.
0: Beautiful.
1: But I've taken a new interest. It's a place I want to go. It's one of my new dream destinations. And it is called the Puchikalator.
0: Oh,
1: I've just shown David a picture here. Do you want to describe that?
0: So this is riding the world's shortest escalator. Okay, so it's not all about size. We appreciate that. And this is the one that's in Kawasaki in Japan. My Lord, how long does that last?
1: It is 80 centimetres. So the ones we've been talking about have been 30, 40 plus metres. This one is less than a metre big. How many steps can you squeeze in there?
0: I reckon
1: 2.5.
0: 2.5, because there's only about eight steps in length.
1: Why
0: is it an escalator?
1: What is so funny is this thing is the world's shortest escalator, and it has literally no purpose. Now, the way I can prove it's got no purpose is, do you know where this takes you? To a set of stairs. It doesn't even take you anywhere. As soon as you get down, you've got to walk down another four stairs. They have literally installed it to show you what can technology do. So, maybe my all in August is saving up for a trip to the world's shortest escalator.
0: There you go. So that is what Dr. Julian O'Shea's all in August is. It's about saving up. To get on that shortest escalator, it can be a project, can be a target, can be a destination. That is the thing. Now, if you'd like a destination, by the way, for some inspiration, check out Dr. Julian O'Shea's, his YouTube, his Instagram, because he does some fabulous videos about all these strange places around Melbourne, but other parts of the world too. And one day we'll see him as part of the All in August over there at Kawasaki and doing that little eight-stepper there in Japan. That is the challenge. And if you do have an all-in-August challenge or a pledge to make, make sure you let us know about it. We've already got a couple who've come in and just saying what they're up to, and we'll share those shortly. But you can send that through on 0437 774 774. I think it's Nola from Ringwood just joins us now. David and Julian, when I was about 12, school holidays in the 60s in Melbourne, a friend of my mother took me into Myer's sixth floor, the Myrall Hall, for some event, and coming out on the top escalator, my left foot got stuck with my right leg already going down. Much screaming, and someone managed to turn it off. Otherwise, I might have been twins.
1: Oh, dear.
0: And Annie and McKinnon, I was taken as a teenager on a school trip of a tour around Moscow underground stations. Now, that is a school excursion, Andy, as an exhibition of public art and industrial design, 1980. And very much the escalator was part of that tour. So you're right, this notion of they are almost an installation. And this one from Zane, who's listening in Coburg. I remember a Jackie Chan movie where he slid down the middle of the escalator at Parliament Station. Did you know that?
1: I didn't know. Not a Parliament Station.
0: It
1: I'm
0: going
1: to go check this out after.
0: So there's a Jackie Chan film where he does the big slide down the middle of the Parliament Station escalator.
1: These days they've got advertising signs to stop people doing
0: Jackie Chan. He doesn't become twins, as Nola says it. That's a great expression. Great to have you in, Julian, and thanks for inspiring us. We wish you well with your Kawasaki project for All in August.
1: Good luck. I'm going to take a look out in that shopping centre to see if the hole in the roof is still there.
0: Warringah Mall. Get yourself there. I think it was about the third floor. And we are about to meet two amazing lovers of books. They're bibliophiles, they're book collectors, and they are book historians. And they're one from Austria, the other from the Netherlands. They're about to join us with some books, one of which I do believe is the oldest book in Australia that's just arrived. I'm not sure if they're going to bring this old book in, but that does have the story behind this old book. Have a guess how old it is. Come on, have a guess. Send it through 0437 774 774. The nearest the pin will get the applause. And the second question I have for you is, what is the rarest book, the most precious book that you've got on your shelves? Because I'd love to hear from it, as would our book lovers and book collectors. If you want to give us a call, feel free, 1300 222 774, 1300 222 774. We're off to the world of books very shortly, but we kicked off with Call Me Al in our little quiz. So let's keep the Paul Simon theme happening. This is Diamonds on the Soles of Her Shoes on the Escalator going down.

Paul Simon. And we're hoping perhaps next week to get a tribute artist for Paul Simon. There's a few shows happening around town, including at Kew Courthouse, and I think there's one in Castlemaine. Don't have the details to hand, but I do know that a couple of people have been in touch with me about that show. And I think the Paul Simon story is a great one to share. That one is Diamonds on the Soles of His Shoes. We have been talking about escalators, and one more escalator story I do need to share with you is when I

0: been away for many, many weeks. And I say that because I was only about 15. Back from India after those 3 weeks away, the first thing I did when my parents were waiting for me at the bottom of an escalator is I had my backpack strap get stuck in the escalator at Sydney Airport. And the whole thing was held up for the next half an hour while they were trying to get people out of the way, repair the escalators. So me and escalators, we go back, and I'm still a little scared of them. But we are about to talk about some rare books. One rare book that's so rare, it has the most astonishing signature in the flyleaf. A story you won't believe after this.
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0: I hope that you are aware of what a fabulous festival is currently running and has a few more days to run around the haunts of Melbourne. Now, I apologise for those listening in Tasmania and maybe those listening beyond Melbourne, but there are some chances for you to be part of these events virtually. So it does bear talking about when it comes to Melbourne Rare Book Week, which runs from the 30th of July, which is tomorrow, all the way through to the 1st of August, which is not much. It's only in 3 days. It's already been running for a while, but it still has a few more days to run. And in this festival are things like old journals, original editions of Alice in Wonderland, some rare sports books, ephemera, Agatha Christie lectures. There are graphic novels, there are banned books, and there are journals and sea treasures. It's hard to itemise them all. But two men who know exactly how rare the books are that they bring from Europe and can tell us a lot about them. Fabian Kiss, an antiquarian bookseller in Libris Rare Books, which is based originally in Vienna, I believe. Fabian, thank you for joining me.
6: Thank you so much. Thank you for having me.
0: It's a pleasure. And Floris Gast is also with us from the Netherlands. It's an antiquarian bookseller at Antiquariat Forum and Asher Rare Books, and that's based in the Netherlands. Is that right?
7: Yeah, that's exactly right.
0: Fantastic. Well, I've got to say, first thing, if we're talking about antique books, the pair of you, I think, would not even add up to my age. I love the fact that you are so young. I'll start with you, Fabian. Is this something of a family business that you're part of?
6: Yeah, absolutely. I remember I graduated from school, and then after I was done, I just ended up helping more and more and more. And over time, you just you pick up more and more as well. But it's a very challenging field to be in as someone that's younger, because you're essentially the only person of that age in the field. It's very rewarding also at times.
0: Have you ever seen that film or the TV show Drops of God?
6: No, I'm sorry.
0: Okay, well, I think it's something you need to watch, because it's about two young people who have to recognize these most esoteric French blends, and it's really their connoisseurship which is put to the test, and all the old believers don't think they have the right stuff. And to you, Flores, again, is it something that is it a baton that's been passed down from your parents as well?
7: It's from my grandfather. He
0: Fantastic.
7: Founded the Antiquariat Forum back in 1970, and currently my uncle's in charge, and I will be up to be the third generation.
0: Congratulations to both of you. It's fabulous that you're carrying the torch forward. This is a world of rare books, and I'll keep with you, Flores. How has the interest trended over the last, let's look at this millennium, since 2000, what's the interest been like in rare books?
7: I mean, I think rare books are something that everybody always is attracted to in some way. Mm-hmm. I mean, you can find rare books on anything, whether you're into tennis, you want to find the first time the word tennis is printed in a book. That's
0: yeah.
7: very special to hold.
0: That's a great example.
7: Or if you're into science, you want to find the first time that Christian Huygens, for example, did the pendulum math, and you want to be there at the cradle of it, essentially.
0: I could tell you've got your grandfather's gift for sales and galvanizing. That's a beautiful example. And so what have you noticed? I mean, what have you noticed, Fabian, in terms of while there's been that appetite, have there been certain books or genres of books or areas of books that have been the most keenly sought after?
6: Do you mean generally, or do you mean generally generationally?
0: As in I'm talking about in the last 20 years. What has been the trending sorts of books or journals or ephemera that have been most popular?
6: I mean, it'd be anything that's unique, and anything that has a rare example. So anything that is anything that is a first edition, anything that is important, anything with a big name or science. As of recently, it's a lot.

0: of computing, AI, and
1: Of
0: chess.
1: course.
0: We have a book. It's about a chess automaton, so a robot that used to play chess as well.
1: This is not the
0: So,
1: Turk, is it?
0: no, it is the Turk. Yeah.
1: Yeah, but isn't it, wasn't that a fake?
0: It was, unfortunately, but it's no. But when it comes to like trends and stuff, it's this is something that the younger generation is like looking towards, or like now, especially in the
1: That's
0: age of
1: great.
0: AI, everything. It's people are a lot very, very interested.
1: People are sharing their rare books, and by the way, while you're in the country, the pair of you, more than happy to approach these people if they wish to get it off their hands. We'll get to Gordon in a minute, but what about this one? I've got 14 leather-bound Dickens stories, part of my inheritance. No publishing dates in the book, so we think the book's our first issue. I've also got 12 Toby mugs of some of the characters in the books. Don't know about that. First edition, they're pretty rare to find, though, I'd imagine. Not doubting you, but that possibly could be early editions, if not first. Gordon joins us now in Ballarat. Good evening, Gordon.
2: Good evening, David, and the other two gentlemen.
1: Yeah,
2: the
1: wonderful Fabian and Flores. Now, what have you got in your possession?
2: They're not anything really valuable, but to me they're in a way quite valuable in a way.
1: Mm-hmm.
2: One's National and Historical Ballads, Songs and Poems by Thomas Davis. It's a new and revised edition, but it's probably 5 inches by 4 inches and about 3/4 inch thick. But it's all got all the historical ballads and songs and stories, you know, of Ireland in it. And being of Irish descent, it's very valuable to me.
1: Yes, of course.
2: And the other one is a little book, the first book that was ever given to me, and it's from my grandmother. It was sent from Bunbury in Western Australia in September 1951. It's called Spike and Trixie on the Farm.
1: You know, and that's the essence of why books are so precious. They often have their sort of ancestral or family connections. And precious books, both of them, Gordon. It's lovely to hear you share those stories with us.
2: Thank you.
1: Thank you. And that's the thing, isn't it, Fabian, that really when it comes to the rarity of a book, it's very hard to assess a cold number, because a person who has a strong and long association with that book would not even be able to come up with a figure.
0: No, but the same also goes for collectors, I feel. Like a lot of collectors, they build their collection around... or they start the collection around a theme, something that they're interested in, and I mean that's the beauty of it. You know, you can collect your interests, or you can start small and you can just scale up with your field of interest. So
1: now let's look at the what you guys are putting on at the rare books thing, and this is where we can get to talk about the books that you've brought in. And I understand to you, Floris Kast, the man who's come from the Netherlands, the man whose grandfather began Antiquariat Forum and Asher Rare Books, you have brought into the country one of the oldest books, currently the oldest book in Australia. Is that right?
3: As far as I know, yeah. I mean, it's older than any book held currently in any public institution.
1: Wow.
3: And I say book, but technically it's a manuscript, because this book was hand-copied between 825 to 850 AD.
1: 825?
3: To 850 AD. So you got to imagine, this is already 700 years or 600 years before the printing press was invented.
1: What? Did you put it in the overhead locker or in the hold?
3: I just held it between my arms and prayed.
1: Really? That's a very precious piece of cargo. So how is it bound if it almost predates the binding techniques?
3: Yes, exactly. So it's currently bound in a medieval binding with leather and literal wooden boards. So the older bindings, it's wooden boards. And then over that, there's different types of vellum or skin typically or leather.
1: Wonderful.
3: And here we just have the actual wood still visible, and only the spine is covered in leather as far as we can see.
1: And I'm now intrigued. I understand that it has a religious focus, is that right?
3: Yeah, so it's a version of St. Jerome's commentary on Isaiah. So St. Jerome is obviously most well known for translating the Hebrew Bible or the Old Testament into Latin, the Vulgate edition. And then afterwards, in his last 15 years or so from 405 to 420 AD, he essentially spent all his time justifying his translations and commentaries.
1: Wow!
3: So this is his commentary on his translation of the Book of Isaiah, written 400 years, or copied from the original text 400 years
1: after. And it's written in Latin?
3: This is also written in Latin.
1: Oh, that is astonishing, because that would give you an amazing insight for people who have got an interest in religious studies, or interest in linguistics, or interest in even something like translation, which is such a delicate art. That's amazing. I can't believe it. So this will be part of one of the focuses of your chats. Now, you're giving a chat called an Ola.

0: remarkably old books, and it's there at the Wilson Hall, University of Melbourne. Hope you can get there. And you'll get to see a book that is, I'm just trying to do the maths, help me out here. It's almost, is it 1600 years old? I mean, help me out here. This is 800. So where are we at? So how old is this book?
1: It's around, I'm better with words than numbers. That's why I'm a bookseller. But
0: where's Lily?
1: It's around 1200 years old.
0: 1200 years old. And to you, Fabian Kiss, what have you snuck into the country? Well, I'm sure you declared it as you went through the border. What did you bring in?
2: So I brought the original record of an exorcism from 17th century Spain. So the book is essentially about a woman named Catalina Diaz, and she is possessed. So she is in her native village. She's speaking in tongues. She is allegedly levitating. And then she ends up getting taken to a neighboring village by her sister, by a priest.
0: Hang on, spoiler alert, just in case people want to read it. Yeah, go on.
2: And the book is essentially an entire, it's the entire trial of the exorcism performed by the priest, who is an experienced exorcist performing the exorcism. And this culminates into, like the Catalina Diaz, the woman that's getting the exorcism performed on her, this culminates into her signing the book Satanis. So signing the book as the demon, so you can.
0: So she's been possessed by the demon.
2: So you
0: can
2: exactly you can make the argument that the devil possessed.
0: Either that, or maybe some strong substances. Wow! And what are the dates on that? The exorcism manuscript.
2: The date for that book, it's a 17th century. It's a 1604.
0: And how is it? I mean, we've heard about Saint Jerome, which sounds like a scholarly work. Is it also what's its tone? There's something about that that's quite gripping and could be a good.
2: It's basically a trial, so it's the entire documentation of the exorcism in the shape of a trial, which I also think is quite funny because you're putting this supernatural power of a demon in front of a court, in front of this whole like process of a trial, and you're making it obey or like abide by these like human rules. And I think there's something to be said there. I think that's kind of funny.
0: It's an amazing book that you brought in. Now,
2: absolutely.
0: As we were just talking about the Saint Jerome, which is, you know, dates back all the way to the 800s. This book, which is more contemporary, 1600s, give or take, how is the book put together? Are we still talking about vellum and still talking about boards? You know, tell me about the binding material. Tell me about the, is it paper? Is it papyrus? Is it vellum?
2: It's vellum, and it's written in ink on a spine with coloured cloth ties.
0: Wow. Okay. So these are the kind of books, and if, by the way, there are so many different events, and some are exhibitions, some are talks, some are open sessions. Get along, and even there's a wonderful hub. Now, you may not be an antiquarian, but if you've got an interest in history, in culture, in language, in production, this is an absolute magnet for you. It's the Melbourne Rare Book Week, and you can look it up, and I know that there's been some events already. This is Fabian Kiss and Floris Garst, the two next generation of antiquarian booksellers who've come to the country with some absolute hen's teeth in terms of their rarity. The time now is 9:07. David Astle is my name, right across Victoria and Tasmania tonight, filling in for Helen in the southern state. Great to have your company. And feel free to keep telling us about those old books that you possess, including this one, who's from a gentleman who you may encounter in your time here in Australia. His name is Johnny Chickentooth. And he's saying, good evening, Floris and Fabian. David, the rarest book on my shelves is called Porkorama. It's a magnificent companion of comic strips of Captain Good Vibes, also known as the Pig of Steel, drawn by Tony Edwards, who was a feature in Track Surfing magazine. I have to be careful with this next sentence. Captain Good Vibes was wonderfully inappropriate, truly Australian cultural embarrassment. Think of a combination of Afro and Sir Les Patterson, but drawn with Escher-like beauty, with moments of deep philosophy. Hang on to it. It's a treasure, Johnny. And Michael of Bentley, David, Fabian and Flores, I knew a rare book cataloguer at one of our universities, and she told me years ago that the Madonna sex book came in and it had metal cover and it came with gloves as fingerprints that could be left on the cover fingerprints could not be left. It was on her desk for cataloguing, and she told me when she got to it, it was covered with fingerprints. Too many passers-by were tempted to have a look. Wow, it is. So how have things changed now that with the, obviously, online auctions and online connections. I mean, I'll stay with you for a moment, Fabian. How has the world of bookselling changed with the onset of online retail and online cataloguing? Will you want to have a go at that, Floris?
1: Yeah, sure. So I think we already saw in the 90s that a lot of the bigger dealers moved back to their country houses, essentially, and did everything through the post. So they would mail out their catalogs, and then they could get orders back in the mail and ship them out.
0: Yeah.
1: And that's essentially been just catalyzed by the internet. So now we do a lot through the mailings, but it also makes the moments in person much more valuable, that we get to meet our customers face to face, whether they're librarians or private collectors.
0: Now, and what about, and this is a different question, but you may not be aware of this, but I understand that Australia has got a place within the rare book story, because this was a colony back in the 1700s, and was often a place where some rare books were either created or rare books were received in these colonial libraries. Are you aware of Australia having, you know, perhaps a treasure trove of its own books to explore?
1: I mean, treasure trove of its own books, for sure. I mean, Australia always had a very prominent place in travel and exploration literature, mm-hmm. as well, from the European True. Side. But of course, there's also the huge connection between empire and the printing press. If you want to govern as a European colonial administrator, you need to have your own printing press to print out broadsheets and laws and these type of things. So I guess you can say the history of Australia and the history of the printing press, again, are very much intertwined.
0: To you, Fabian, I understand that you've also brought over a Japanese military manual.
2: Yes.
0: Tell me a bit about that.
2: The reason why I chose to mention the Japanese military manual is because it's very different from what you see in the West often, because there's a very different focus in the Japanese market when it comes to antiquities.
0: Mm-hmm.
2: Like it's a lot more focused on preservation. So there's a big focus on keeping things very new and delicate and good looking, and that can be very much seen with this book. It's essentially a big foldable book about military strategy with really beautiful, intricate watercolor.
0: Wow.
2: And it's very, very, very well preserved for being of the period. So it has very, very minor cosmetic damage. But other than that, it's just...
0: From the Edo period?
2: Yes, it's from the Edo period. Which... So it's also from the last decades of the samurai as well.
0: Wow, so it has its own
2: Exactly. So that carries its own weight and mystique too.
0: Is that to say, if it was foldable, that it could well have been used by, you know, tacticians in battle?
2: Oh, absolutely. Mm. And I mean, you roll out the entire sheet and it comes out to 30-something meters, I think,
0: wow.
2: of just a military strategy and triangles and castles and... And many unique things.
0: What are you going to do while you're, and aside from being, you know, holding the fort, standing at the showcase there at the Wilson Hall? What's your plans? Have you got a bit of time here to enjoy Australia and
1: yeah.
0: Flores?
1: Yeah. So today we went to a lecture organised in the theme of Rare Book Week by the Australian New Zealand Antiquarian.
0: Perhaps you misunderstood me. I asked, are you here to enjoy yourself? No. Oh,
1: that's a lot of fun.
0: Well, I love it. I mean, look, I'm an old writer and reader, and I love that you've both come in and you're barely cresting 30, and you are so avid and so knowledgeable about rare books.

0: But right now, we see a lot of AI companies actually destroying old books. So
1: What for?
0: AI companies are buying old books in bulk from secondhand booksellers because they want to get words that were not written by AI. So they want to get AI-free texts to
1: Ah,
0: train
1: I
0: their
1: see.
0: own AI on. And there's this one company that's essentially scanning all these pages and then ripping off the spine and shredding it and recycling the book. And whether this is 20th century material, 19th, 18th, or even 17th and older,
1: Oh, that's criminal.
0: it's pretty awful. So
1: Wow.
0: look it up, people.
1: Well, I think we'll have to do a bit of homework on that. Maybe you could tell us off air and I'll set our journo dogs onto that. But thanks so much for coming in. Absolutely enjoyed the chat. Before you go, one more question, and that is, what's the rarest signature that you've got? You've got Satan. Who have you got, Flores?
0: I think William of Orange first came with the Netherlands.
2: But we also have
1: Who have you got?
2: Isaac Newton and Einstein on the
1: Isaac
2: stand as
1: Newton.
2: well. So
1: Okay,
2: I have
1: all
2: to
1: right.
2: mention. I have to
1: You have
2: mention.
1: to
2: We have
1: mention.
2: many. We have many, many,
1: I
2: many
1: know you've got
2: signatures
1: Darwin. I know you've
2: on the
1: got
2: stand.
1: Newton. I know you've got Isaac. And you've got so many fantastic. If you want to get along,
2: Absolutely.
1: get to meet these two great men, Fabian Kiss and Flores Cast. They'll be handy at the Wilson Hall at the University of Melbourne. That's tomorrow and Friday, I
0: Friday and
1: understand.
0: Saturday as
1: And
0: well.
1: Saturday, so 3 days, and you get to see that incredibly antique book as well as
2: Absolutely.
1: that rare exorcism trial manuscript. You get the Edo military manual, so many other treasures there. Get along to Rare Book Week. That event is happening at Melbourne Uni, so many other places right across the city. It's coming up to 9 o'clock. More to come. In fact, coming up, we'll be talking about the world of fatherhood. And if you've got, did you ever go to your workplace with your parents? Well, these two certainly did. Let's hear about that time you went off to the office with mum or dad, because that's our focus after the news.
3: Everything Melbourne.
4: Ben Carroll, our new premier. 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
6: ABC News, good evening. I'm William Howard Evans. At least 13 people have died following a significant earthquake in Japan, with search teams looking for people who are still missing. North Asia correspondent Natalie Whiting reports.
7: Heavy machinery and members of Japan's self-defence forces are removing debris and rubble from the site of a shopping centre where the second floor has collapsed. There was an explosion here after the earthquake, which has done significant damage. It's believed there are still people trapped inside. At least three people have died in the centre. Japan's Prime Minister says the search efforts are a race against time. There's been

0: base. Separately, the US military says it launched joint air attacks with Saudi forces against Iran-aligned groups in Iraq. It accuses them of targeting US personnel and Saudi energy infrastructure on Tehran's orders. Iran's Revolutionary Guards are continuing to warn ships against passing through the Strait of Hormuz without Iranian authorization.
1: Experts in the agriculture industry say the sector is fully prepared for the deadly H5N1 strain of bird flu. Local transmission has been confirmed among greater crested terns in South Australia, with Federal Agriculture Minister Julie Collins warning further spread should be expected. There have been no detections in the agriculture industry so far. Chair of Primary Producers SA, Professor Simon Maddox, says the industry is doing what it can to safeguard flocks.
2: Droppings can contaminate the pastures if they have shared water sources, if there are open feed sources where these birds can mingle. That's an obvious point of cross-infection. So industry will already have strategies in place to confine and protect food sources and water sources and make sure that commercial flocks aren't interacting with wild birds.
1: The National Australia Bank has tentatively forecast no further interest rate hikes for this year after the release of June quarter inflation data. Despite a decline in the rate of headline inflation, new quarterly data shows underlying inflation rose 0.8% to 3.6% in the year to June. Several economists anticipate the next RBA Monetary Policy Board meeting will be a close call. Chief economist Dr. Sally Ould says there are many risks in the global economy to consider.
3: We just need to be mindful in the meantime of the challenges possibly to inflation and inflation expectations if the Middle East conflict continues to extend into the third and fourth quarter. So at this stage, we think they're done on lifting rates, but we are keeping a close eye on developments.
1: Pauline Hanson's political party has been given a strict ultimatum by Queensland regulators over long-standing accounting failures. The Office of Fair Trading has ordered One Nation to refile its financials by mid-August or face immediate sanctions. Audits exposed a lengthy paperwork backlog, revealing the Queensland-born party had failed to lodge the required documents for 3 years straight. One Nation says the error is being fixed and won't derail its campaign momentum ahead of the next election. A Darwin woman accused of abuse of office and defrauding the National Disability Insurance Scheme has been granted bail on strict conditions. Mitchell Abram reports.
4: The AFP alleges in her public servant role, Genevieve Ebelebe referred vulnerable people to an NDIS business she co-owned with 47-year-old Kingsley Ebelebe, who was charged with fraud in February. Darwin local court judge David Woodroffe took several hours to decide whether to grant Mrs. Ebelebe bail and described the offending as serious and concerning to the community and the court. Judge Woodroffe told the court due to the lengthy amount of time the case would take to progress, it would be best if Mrs. Ebelebe was released in order to care for her four children, one of whom the court heard had a disability. The

It is in Tassie and in Vic tonight, filling in for Helen there in the Apple Isle, and we are looking forward to two chats, and I'm particularly looking forward to this idea of storytelling. That's our first one. The other one is about language and slang. So they're two gems to finish the evening off. The new slang, the new Australian slang, and what has been a very popular Instagram account that is changing the way we think about slang here in Australia. That's our second chat. The first chat is apropos of parents. And the question I want to ask you, it's a simple question. It's a yes or no question. And if you feel like playing along, all you have to do is text in. And the text number, particularly for those in Tasmania who may not be aware of the new numbers, is 0437 774 774. So that's the number to text in for our poll or for anything you'd like to add or share stories. And the poll is this. Did you ever go to your parents' work? So there you are, a kid. Did you go along with mum or dad to their place of work? Now, just send through a single word yes or no. And then in a separate text, in order for your vote to be counted, in a separate text away from your yes or no response, tell us, where did you go? What did mum or dad do? What are your memories? That's the first part of the storytelling. We'd love to know what you did with your mum or dad with growing up. Did you go along to their work? Yes or no? Separate text, tell us, what was the work? What did you do? What do you remember? 1300 222 774 if you'd like to call in. But if you want to send a text in about the yes or no, you can do that right now on 0437 774 774. We've heard from Judy in Castlemaine, who's pledging for All in August. She's going to be

Believe me, it is an ironic title. Four non-blondes, not a blonde to be seen. And that is exactly why I'm loving that tune. It is one of the great earworms, funnily enough. It's What's Up is the name of that tune. It's 13 minutes now past night. Some sad news that's just coming through, being confirmed by all the news sites that we've been visiting. And that is to say that the one

0: this was a boat factory in Moorabbin. He had a tip where I could collect fabulous goodies for my cubby house. That's good.
1: That is incredible.
0: My father was a doctor, not a cardio, but we lived behind the practice, and he also had a gig as a TV doctor.
1: That is awesome.
0: How good is this? It gets better. And we sometimes went to the Channel 9 studios. This is in the 50s. Mum also was a TV children's doctor on Channel 9. And we also went to the studio with her. So we've had showbiz parents. We've got medical parents. We've got a bloke who basically gives his keys to the kid to open the safe. This one is every Sunday because my father was the Anglican vicar. Hi, David. Hi, Rowan. This one is, yes, frequently. Dad had a business which operated from land behind our family home. He was an engineer. This is Liz, I think. And he built reservoirs in and around Launceston in Tasmania and had backhoes, etc., which we hired out to council and private developers. I love going up to his workshop, though. Interesting, greasy smells. So fascinating, the tools. I learned to type on an ancient typewriter his secretary used. Carbon paper, which I later used as a secretary. Make an error, and both copies had to be corrected. Wonderful. Memories.
1: Wow, that's incredible writing. I feel like I'm right there in that workshop.
0: It is. Now, my dad, I did, my mum was an occupational therapist. So like you, I went along to a lot of sort of hospitals and outpatient care and just to muck around with the patients, play Scrabble, you know, play sort of lawn bowls and things like that.
1: Oh, awesome.
0: But Dad worked at the wharves down in Sydney, so I used to muck around on the big cargo ships.
1: Oh, wow, that's exciting.
0: Yeah, for, I tell you what, for an eight-year-old kid, playing hide-and-seek with your brother up and down the engine room ladders, what could go wrong?

0: Yeah, please.
1: Well,
0: I'm writing it down.
1: the book that you want to follow is called On Becoming Baby Wise. So On Becoming Baby Wise. And what it talks about is basically getting your kids on a semi-flexible routine where you have that feed, wake, sleep cycle, feed, wake, sleep.
2: That's great.
1: And that really helped organize your day. And that way it'll make it easier for you to go and take your kids to work or go out to people's places and things like that.
2: That's
1: So
2: great.
1: we found it very helpful.
2: That's wonderful. It worked for all. I mean, there's always an outlier, Ian, I discover, when it comes to a series of kids. Was there one child that was a little more resistant to the training, to the
1: Well,
2: model, I should say? You can name names. That's okay. They're adults now.
1: probably our third born, who's been always our toughest one, but he's been the most entrepreneurial and has his own business now. He's been doing quite well.
2: So he showed that sort of early individual character, sort of at the
1: Yep.
2: outset. Ian, lovely. Thank
0: Absolutely.
2: you so much for giving us
0: Thank you, Ian.
2: a touchstone book. That's very helpful.
1: Ruby, thank
2: All the
1: you.
2: best. Ralph's in Ocean Grove. Hi, David and Rowan. Mum was a PE teacher in a UK boarding school in the 60s. I remember going with her as a 5-year-old, and the students were playing rounders. She taught in Geelong secondary schools in the 70s. I went several times and remember the students doing gymnastics and softball. David, Rowan frequently went to work and help. We were with kids on the farm. We're on the farm,
0: Oh,
2: says Texter.
0: wow.
2: Okay, now this is some. I think we've got some more advice here.
0: Oh, yeah.
2: Or no, maybe it could be a bit of both. It could be a storytelling session as well as a tip or two. It's Fiona who's calling in from
0: I
2: Collingwood. Good
0: love
2: evening,
0: it.
2: Fiona.
0: Hey, Fiona.
3: Oh, hi.
2: What have you got for us?
3: Oh, my mum was a chemistry teacher in the 60s, and when I was aged around about four and my brother was two, she struggled to find someone to mind us. Grandma was busy, Dad was working. Anyway, and she only taught a couple of lessons a week just to keep up her registration. So she put us into a chemical storage room
2: Okay, yep, keep going.
3: with a blanket and some colouring books and whatever. And
2: Yep.
3: I was instructed not to touch anything, do not let your brother touch anything. And we were surrounded by,
2: Temptation.
3: no, hydrochloric acid, sulfuric acid, lithium. Lithium and magnesium,
2: Oh, dear.

0: I think like there's a lot of things happen with sleep deprivation, you know, David. Like you live in this other world. It almost feels like another world
1: it
0: that
1: does.
0: You're living
1: You've
0: in.
1: You've done really well to find the address here.
0: Yeah, I barely made it, I promise you. And I it was maybe the first week Ronnie was born. We were still in the hospital, and I remember in my delirious new dad state, I was so hungry. And it kind of feels like you're flying in an airplane in the hospital. It's like a sterile environment. There's like you can only really tell what time of day is based on like what movie's playing.
1: That's
0: and
1: right.
0: Like, you know, and so I'm eating a meal. I can't tell you what time of day it is, but I'm eating it, and she's having a contact nap on top of me.
1: I love it.
0: And I'm just shoveling this food that someone has brought in. My wife is asleep, and I'm just like shoveling this. It's a pumpkin and caramelized onion, kind of pasty. And I'm eating it. And as I'm eating it, just these flakes are falling on my newborn child's head.
1: No.
0: It's terrible. I'm picking it off. I'm trying to make sure she's clean. I'm eating it all up. And anyway, a bit of caramelized onion falls off, a bit of pumpkin here and there. She starts crying. I go to change her. As I change her, I see a bit of caramelized onion on my shirt. I pick it up. I pop it in my mouth. I eat it, and as I'm eating it, and this might be too crazy for radio, I put Rani down, and I notice that her new umbilical cord has fallen off.
1: Oh, what?
0: And I can't find it anywhere.
1: Oh dear.
0: And I realized that the piece of caramelized onion was actually caramel baby.
1: You are bound for life, my friend.
0: That's what the midwife said.
1: You have just eaten your daughter's umbilical cord. Under false, you were in a fugue state.
0: It was. I cannot explain to you how tired I was.
1: I think we got that. I mean, look, it's. I think that's maybe how things were done back in the mammalian times.
0: Hey, some people eat the whole placenta. I just had a little snack.
1: My daughter.
0: Yeah.
1: She sprang out like a human cannonball.
0: Oh wow!
1: And severed the umbilical cord with such velocity.
0: Really?
1: She landed on a crash mat. The midwife was not paying attention.
0: Took your job.
1: Yeah. And well, that's right. I was in a rocking chair almost fainting, and my wife, who was bent over near a window, said, "What just happened?" And the head nurse came in and she goes, "Oh, that's how kangaroos are born." We learn a lot in hospitals. Let's say g'day to Diane, who's in Box Hill North. Hello there, Diane.
2: Hello, David and Rowan.
1: Rowan,
2: how are you?
1: Yes, very well, very well. Now, you had the opportunity to go to work with your father, I understand.
2: That's correct. Now, this was my father worked in computers in the early 70s, and this was probably the mid-70s.
1: Wow, trailblazer. Wow. Yeah.
2: Yes, he was one of the first to retire from computing in 1985 when I started working. But anyway, my brother, I think Sayo was maybe 11.
1: Mm-hmm.
2: My brother was 3 years younger at 8. We used to go into work with Dad, and Mum hated it because it would often be a phone call on the weekend. And we loved going because we used to go in. Not only did we just play on the chairs and roll down the halls, we used to play blackjack with the computer.
1: Oh, of course you did. Yes, that's right.
0: That's awesome.
2: The computer was programmed to play blackjack, and it actually spat out cards, those little square cards, rectangular cards, the punch cards.
1: Yes, I do remember them.
2: And if it was, say, the ace of diamonds, at the top it was punched out like an A.
1: Oh, you, this is like the early gambling games.
2: Yes, we were being taught that. And then you'd have your two cards. You'd have your ace and your five, and then you'd go, "Oh, do I want to hit or play?"
1: So you're all of six. You're doubling down. You're taking on the Vegas bank.
2: Yep. So you have to go up to the keyboard, and you have to write S for stay, type S for stay.
0: Oh, that is awesome.
1: That's very funny.
2: And, it was great fun. I loved playing blackjack.
1: Serious question, though. Did it lead to any gambling sort of proclivities as an adult?
2: Well, actually, you shouldn't really mention that, but no.
1: I'm interested. I'm sure that your mum was fearing that, hence her kind of apprehension. But it would be not such a stretch to imagine that that's possible. But
2: I don't.
1: I'm really grateful that you don't. But I do love the fact that it was such a rush as a kid getting those little punch cards and doubling down against the bank.
0: That's awesome. Yeah. I can see why they invented Snake now.
1: That's right. Something more benign.
2: Sweet. a bittersweet story. Yeah. My dad had cancer and passed.

0: way at 75.
1: Oh, Diane, sorry to
0: and
1: hear that.
0: When, but that was, you know, back in 2001.
1: Yeah, but still, that's
0: years ago.
1: Yeah.
0: But the most lovely thing was those bloody punter cards. My mum had so many of them. Oh. She used to use them for shopping lists.
1: Oh.
0: But when we went to the funeral home and we saw Dad the night before the funeral,
1: yeah.
0: Us kids and grandkids, we all wrote little messages.
1: Oh, I love this.
2: That is in the coffin so with
1: the full circle.
2: Sweet.
1: Those little punch cards have come back around. Diane, that is an extraordinary story.
2: And
1: I'm so glad we got to the third act. Gee, lovely. And all the best to you. And I'm sorry to hear about your dad, but what a wonderful way of sending him out with love and messages. Thank you for
0: and
1: calling
0: in.
1: And his computer cards. Those little punch cards of love. Diane, again, love
2: Very
1: it.
2: Good.
1: Jacinta listening in. David and Rowan, Dad was vice principal at our Catholic school in Horsham, and the tuck shop was called back then. Free for me and my two best friends. And this one is
2: the best.
1: Judy and Castlemaine, really love listening to you. And someone else has said, this is so lovely to hear from Rowan. And this is Liz, actually. Lovely hearing Rowan's new parent experience. It's so special. Wishing you so many joys on your new journey.
2: Oh, thank you.
1: Someone just said, wait, did he eat his baby's umbilical cord? You heard correctly. You did hear correctly. Paul in Ballarat, stay where you are because we'll get to you in a minute, but let's quickly say good evening to Philip Clark. How are you doing, Philip?
3: Hello, hello. How are you, David?
1: Very well, very well. Now, what are you doing tonight, my friend?
3: We are going to have a look at British nuclear tests on Australian soil. This is an issue about which people kind of vaguely think, oh, yeah, I know about that, but you probably don't in the sense of you don't really realise exactly what happened. And in particular, due entirely to the results of research by Elizabeth Tynan, we know a lot more about what happened at Maralinga in South Australia at Emu Field, and now we know a lot more about what happened in the Montebello Islands, where the biggest blast that ever happened in Australia happened. It wasn't a hydrogen bomb, but the Brits were trying to get something that would equate to it. Anyway, we'll talk about that in our first hour. It's a fascinating part of Australian history, and we still don't know exactly what went on. We know why, because the Brits won't tell us. It's quite remarkable. Amy Remigas will lead the Nightlife News Breakdown for us. And would you freeze yourself after death if you thought you could
1: not.
3: Come back?
1: No. Game over.
3: Really?
1: Yeah, no, I'm happy to check
3: what about
1: out.
3: What about if someone said, for sure, we'll have a cure in 5 or 10 years.
1: Bring back the popsicle. No, just imagine. And also, you'd miss your mates, right?
3: I guess you would. Well, maybe
1: come on.
3: Maybe
1: think
3: it's a
1: through,
3: to
1: Clark.
3: It.
1: Think it
3: no,
1: through.
3: Well, I am. I'm thinking I owe a lot of money, but hang on. If I go in the freezer for 10 years or so, I'll be right after that.
1: Sounds like you've been through the freezer anyway with your voice at the moment. What's going on?
3: I know.
1: Hang in there.
3: Anyway, I've got plenty of advice. All of that's coming up, plus the Mighty Challenge. And, we will do what we will do.
1: And always impeccably. Have a great show, Phil.
3: Thanks.
1: That's coming up. Before then, Rowan Thambar remains with us because we've got one more piece of advice that's coming through from Paul in Ballarat. Oh, at least it's a story that I think deserves a tell. G'day, Paul.
4: G'day, mate. How are you going?
1: Good.
2: Hey,
1: what did your dad do?
4: My dad was a butcher. He was an abattoir's butcher.
1: I love this. We've had chemists. We've had people working in banks. We've had people with early gambling computer games. So what did you get up to there at the abattoirs, Paul?
4: Well, I used to go down and then earn me a little $10 for rounding up the sheep for them to slaughter.
1: You were the Judas who brought them into the chute.
4: Young drover and tortured me for a bit.
1: I would have actually.
4: Then I became a butcher for 20 years after that.
1: I'm going to ask you what goes into sausages, but then I thought maybe I won't. Is that probably a good idea?
4: Probably suggest not to. Might not want to eat
1: so
4: them
1: what
4: again.
1: Now that you've hung up the cleaver, have you not? You're not in butchery anymore.
4: No more, mate. No.
1: What are you doing now,
4: mate? I make house paint now.
1: Fantastic, mate. Well, that's amazing. What a story that is, from the early drover boy to the butcher, now to the paint maker. And what's the best thing that your dad taught you?
4: How to fish.
1: That's a good thing. My dad taught me the same thing. I love. If you haven't done it for a long time, but Dad and I used to love fishing too. Paul, thank you for calling, mate.
2: Thanks, Paul.
4: No worries, mate.
1: All the best.
4: And congratulations to
1: the young Rowan.
2: Thank you, mate.
1: I know.
4: I've had three children myself and three girls, and I've fostered a lot of children over the years. And
1: wonderful.
2: Oh, that's so special.
4: It gives you a great joy. And people were talking about getting them stability,
1: yeah,
4: to get them like settled and

0: Get them into a routine is probably the best advice I can give you.
1: Good on you, Paul. Keep well, mate. Thanks for sharing that.
2: Cheers, mate.
0: Cheers, mate. Thank you.
1: All the best. Bye. Lastly, Rowan.
2: Yes.
1: Can you tell me?
2: Yeah.
1: What? How have you changed, do you think? I mean, this is the thing. It's all very well to say
2: how, yeah.
1: You know, this beautiful child is changing every day as she starts to smile, as she starts to kind of gurgle, as she starts to kind of prop upright. How have you changed in the last 7 weeks?
2: I'm still figuring that out. I feel like we've just come out of the, like, tired and thing, and now we're in, like, routine, and I think now I can actually, like, have the brain space to ask myself that. I went on stage for the first time as a comedian in the last week, and I realized that there's a freedom that I have. There's, like, a calm or peace that I feel like I have, where I'm not worried about what other people think about me as much as I once was. And I do attribute that to Rani, because I only really care about what she thinks of me.
1: That's a beautiful thing to say. Honestly, I almost sense that you have changed since you last came in here. I know that's a corny thing to say, but you've come in here with a lot more poise and a lot more fatigue. And I really... I congratulate you and your
2: Thank
1: partner,
2: you, mate.
1: And
2: Thank
1: we welcome
2: you.
1: Rani to the world. And you've got a show that's coming up at the Comedy Republic.
2: Yes.
1: That's
2: on Friday.
1: This Friday.
2: This Friday, yeah.
1: Sorry for the reply.
2: Late reply, that's right, yep. It's about last time I was here, we talked about it, how I saw my neighbour throw dog poo at a man in the park. And I became a police witness. This is pre-Rani. So it's the same great show I did at Comedy Fest, but with that peace and freedom that I was just talking about. So it's actually going to be way better.
1: Get along to the Comedy Republic. It's on a Friday night. You get to see Rowan Thambar now that he's a dad in full colour, in full flight, and in full storytelling mode. It's called Sorry for the Late Reply. And if you'd love to get along, head to the Comedy Republic and you can book a ticket or two through that venue. Good to have you in, Rowan.
2: Thank you. This has been awesome.
1: 23 minutes now, 2:10. We're off to Deniliquin, where they're changing the English language. A whole lot of slang, and it's pushing back against the inroads that American English is making. But let's head for a tune before we get there, and this is the perfect song that sets the scene for where we're going into the world of the Aussie vernacular. This is Ganga Jang. It's Sounds of Then. Coming up, the Denny Dictionary.

0: As tempting as it is to call that song This Is Australia, the name of the song is Sounds of Then Gangajang. The artists, that was also the name of the album in 85 when that was the hit. And so many great stories coming through about what you did at your parents' workplace growing up. In the 1950s, David, Dad was an undertaker and he used to take me out of school, keep me company on the trip from Bendigo to Melbourne and collect a body. It was the 50s, as the text reminds me. Judy in Castlemaine says, my parents were potters and we spent a lot of time in the pottery, in the pottery studio, making things, helping prepare clay, splitting wood for the kiln. But what I most remember, David, is going to pottery classes in the evening with my dad at La Mama. When Betty first started that dear little theatre, our dad taught pottery upstairs to help with the rent, and we were allowed to sit quietly on the stairs to see the play. Judy, what beautiful exclusive access that would have been, and quite some experimental work too coming out of that theatre. Kathy in Belmont recalls her dad being a stock and station manager, and he would get me into the office and check the figures on the wool sales. However, his maths in his head was always correct, more correct than mine, on the adding machine. That's how good he was. And this is a lovely shout out to happy birthday to Roger. My dad cut brush and repaired brush fences in Adelaide, and today he turns 70. Happy birthday, Roger. Hope you're listening. And if not, I do know that your son is. It's 18 minutes now to 10. How about a bit of slang? How about it? What about we head off like a couple of dunny budgies and open up a big can of worms? We are talking about the Australian vernacular. It's in a little bit of danger, but there's been a valiant pushback from an outfit called the Denny Dictionary. And we'll be talking to the founder of that after this.
1: Who will win the AI race? Has gambling become our national sport?
2: Questions. They've never been more important. So the one thing we'll never question is our duty to keep asking. ABC News. Keep asking.
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3: Evenings with David Astle.
0: And with a lexicographer, or at least that's the fancy term for a bloke, or I should say for a person, not a bloke, but a person who looks after a dictionary. In this case, it is a bloke, and we would use the word bloke, not a gentleman, because we are talking about Australian slang. And that lexicographer is Lyndon, who is the founder of Denny Dictionary, which at this stage has got 100, is it, let me get it right, it's got something like 119,000 plus followers on Instagram, and getting bigger every day, as that platform shares so many great Australian words, Australian slang, and just a general Australian swagger. Lyndon, welcome to Evenings.
4: G'day, David. How are you going?
0: Good, mate. So this plan, it's a beautiful plan because it's really resonated with a whole lot of different listeners and a whole lot of followers. What was the seed that planted the Denny Dictionary?
4: Yeah, mate, I've grown up in a bunch of different regional areas when I was younger, and I sort of, after I said turned 20, I ended up spending a bit of time in the city, and I just found that, you know, city language, or just the city and the metropolitan, was always a bit, sometimes felt a bit stiff, and it just lost a little bit of that colour. So I started to think about some of the great words or phrases that I grew up with, and I started to kind of basically just chronicle them all in this this little project that I've created. And it's just really been a fun journey, and it's just been something that's I've just loved building, and it's become a real passion project of mine, just to kind of collate, share, and also create new slang words and phrases, and try and make the Australian language a bit more interesting.
0: You're doing a bloody great job, mate, because I have to say, you know, I love Australian slang as much as the next person, but when you're coming up with, as you say, you're coming up with new coinages, those big hybrid Chinese kind of pickup trucks that drive around, the BYD Sharks as they're known, you've come up with a fabulous list of potential Australian nicknames for these. That's a really good example of what the Denny Dictionary can do. It's not just an archive of what was. It seems as like it's a factory of making new stuff too.
4: Yeah, totally. I think, once upon a time, you know, those big American pickup trunks, you'd probably call them something like a Yank Tank. And I guess I started, you know, every second car you drive past at the moment now is a Chinese EV, so a Chinese EV Ute. So I've been, trying to come up with a bunch of names.
0: You've done brilliantly.
4: My favourite is probably the Shanghai Lux, which is
0: Shanghai Lux is brilliant.
4: which but also yeah, you've got the Genghis cart or the Mongolian Lambo.
0: Wonton Rodeo is also brilliant. It's very
4: the
0: good.
4: Wonton Rodeo. I mean, yeah,
0: but that's the thing. When I was going to say that the website that is the Instagram account is going gangbusters, and then I held myself back because that is an American expression, and I'm wondering, is it as much about trying to stop the American tide that the Denny Dictionary has inspired the Denny Dictionary?
4: I think so. I think we definitely get so many, a lot of our slang gets imported from the States. But I think like we as a nation, we just have some of the best, most imaginative sayings and phrases. And I just want to preserve that, and I just want to push it forward as well. I just also find that, you know, not in a sort of a PC way, but there is a certain, we are kind of losing a little bit of texture and color in some of the way we say things. And I think Aussie language is its best when there's a wry little hidden joke in different sentences. And so that's why, yeah, I try and push it forward.
0: Sweating like a millennial with a mortgage. That's an expression that needs to become a lot more popular. How do you go finding these expressions, Lyndon?
4: Yeah, I mean, look, it started with just what I knew in the top of my head. And I do quite a lot of Googling and deep diving, but, you know, you eventually do run out. And so it starts to become chatting to people, really. Sometimes people do submit them. Sometimes they're things that I've heard in passing at the pub. And sometimes, you know, it's a few of my mates just sitting around trying to come up with a few things. So it comes in all forms, really. But I think, when I hear one, you know, sometimes you just hear something and you go, God, that's a cracker. And you just got to post it, you know.
0: That's right. But tell me, what's been the reaction? I mean, you've had some media interest. Have you had offshore interest?
4: That is something funny. I mean, on Instagram and stuff, a lot of people are trying to become famous overseas. I think obviously the great thing about the page is it's actually super localized, and I haven't really got a lot of interest in trying to go overseas. But funnily enough, sometimes there are certain words that do cross, you know, country borders and cross seas. And sometimes it's funny, you find yourself getting a lot of followers from America, or you can sort of, you get a burst of followers from London, and you realize that it actually is getting shared overseas, yeah. which is a bit of a thrill. I can get a couple of thousand American followers in a few days, but they don't hang around for too long once they start to get a bit confused about what else we're talking about.
0: Once they realize that a bachelor's handbag is a barbecue chook in a plastic bag, you've got to hang about. For the Denny Dictionary we're talking about, that's DENI, which is short for Deniloquent, Denny Dictionary. If you head there now, you can join the 119,000 followers that Lyndon is enjoying. He's the founder of this beautiful project. It is a real pushback against the slang that is coming from other parts of the world. Australian slang has its own place and its own distinct character, and this site preserves it. Time now is 11 minutes to 10. David Astor with you right across Tasmania and New South Wales, but no, it is Victoria. But we're chatting to Lyndon, who is in New South Wales currently, hence I was a little confused. What about the coming up with, I know, say, something like an RSL tan, which is a great expression. So if you had a few too many vinos, or you maybe just a bit blushed from the overeat, how do you know, how do you test if that's something that just was big in Muswellbrook back when you were growing up, or really has a little

0: But yeah.
1: And I must admit, I got a couple of questions in the piece that I think it was in The Australian, and they said that, what's the period T or the period? I don't know what that is. So it's P-E-R-I-O-D-T. What does that mean?
0: P-E-R-I-O-E. I'm not sure.
1: So it's the word period, but it has T at the end of it. What's that mean?
0: He was referring to a restaurant, some sort of restaurant vernacular that was probably a bit highbrow for me, to be honest.
1: Okay, but, that's okay, mate.
0: Yeah.
1: And the other one is with a word like what's the word that's probably had the biggest reaction? The word that's really splashed.
0: I think, look, the Bachelor's Handbag, which is it actually won, I think 2 or 3 years ago, it won the Macquarie Dictionary's Word of the Year. And I can't take full credit for that one, but it's certainly one that I think is probably, we can safely say, is permeated into the whole sort of, you know, you struggle to find someone who doesn't call it that now, which is great. There's a few personal ones that I like. I mean, the MCG gum boots, which is a pair of R.M. Williams boots, is a bit of a favourite of mine. I'm sure plenty of people have been on a budget airplane before and it's been delayed. And so I call Jetstar the Orange Gamble, and that's another favourite of mine.
1: Feel free if you've got a bit of favourite slang too. Who knows? Lyndon could well place that on Denny Dictionary. Time now, as I said, is 8:02. But if you want to text in, it's not too late. 0437 774 774. Do you have access to teenagers? Sometimes I think teenagers have got the best slang, even if it's whether it's overseas or whether it's local. Have you got plenty of teens in your life, in your teens, in your family, or your social circles?
0: No, I don't. I mean, sometimes some of the people sort of younger in the office who are sort of close to the 20s and 30 that can, you know, they'll use words like Riz or 6-7 and these sorts of things. And I sort of test them out and say, I ask them, you know, what does it mean? And I kind of play the role of the old man who doesn't understand. I know that
1: role very well, by the way. Yeah.
0: But I do. Unfortunately, sometimes, you know, their language does sound like a completely, it sounds completely foreign to me as well. That's why I feel maybe I'm sort of trying to age up a bit the sharing of one of these ones. So I would honestly, I've always got my ear out for stuff. And if there's any listeners who've got, I love old classics, you know, Ruse Loose in the Top Paddock or Few Sandwiches Short of a Picnic. But sometimes you know, there's little pockets of Australia that have absolute crackers in you, and I just haven't uncovered them yet. So I'd love to hear some more.
1: Well, one that I came across, and it's on along the same lines. One is he's all froth, no cappuccino.
0: Fantastic.
1: I don't know if that's particularly Australian, but it certainly tickled my fancy. The other one, he's not the sharpest knife in the toaster. Just a variation on a theme rather than sharpest tool in the shed. It's not the sharpest knife in the toaster, so probably doing stupid things with a blunt knife. But I do know that people have said that he's a 2-litre wine cask is now called a bagnum, says Judy in Mount Eliza. So you could put that.
0: Like that a lot.
1: Yeah, it's a bag magnum. He's very good. And and when it comes to the brainstorming, so coming up with all those wonderful names for the hybrid Rodeos, the imported cars, how are you putting together those brainstorming lists? Are you getting followers to help you out?
0: Yeah, look, it's one of my favourite things. I generally have a few up my sleeve, but I actually love to ask my followers via like a poll function. I say, "What are your names?" And I think that's one of my I love when the audience can better me. Yeah, you know what I mean. I think so. Sometimes if you think you think you know it all, but all of a sudden someone comes back to something that you haven't even thought of. You know, I think the other funny thing is sometimes I'll sort of ask, I'll ask AI, and I'll say AI, see what it can do, and honestly, it doesn't do anything near as good as what comes through from human followers or even, you know, my own brain, I guess.
1: It does touch, yeah.
0: It sounds like a robot. It sounds like it's been written by a giant computer. I really do vouch for, humans coming up with this stuff because I think that's where the real gold is.
1: It's been lovely to chat with you, Lyndon. And someone's also suggested Pokies is the called the Brickies laptop. And someone
0: the
1: is there.
0: Is,
1: yep. And is there more than two AFL players with rhyming? I don't know what that is. Oh yeah, that's for Royce Hart, which is rhyming slang for a fart, and Chris Mew for a spew. So there's a bit of rhyming slang.

0: until you could play with. And the
1: Oh,
0: late
1: fantastic.
0: Canterbury player, Steve Folkes, was very much a pack of smokes. Good on you. Thanks so much for joining us, Lyndon. Really enjoyed the chat, and congratulations on what's been a really viral platform going crazy with all the Australian slang.
1: Perfect. Thank you so much, David.
0: Good on you, Lyndon. Keep well, mate. It's 5 minutes now to the top of the clock. Let's find out what's happening across both states now. I hope Matt Hosey is fully briefed, because we've got Victoria and Tasmania we need to cover tonight. Matt, good evening.
2: Good evening. How are you tonight?
0: Good. Let's start upstairs, so to speak, and then we can head across Bass Strait to talk about Tasmania. What can Victoria expect tomorrow, Matt?
2: Yeah, Victoria can expect somewhat similar day to what we experienced today, although perhaps a little more settled. So a little less shower activity, still relatively cold, and still a fairly brisk southwesterly wind expected for tomorrow, but that will all gradually ease. So expecting showers across the southwest and through west and south Gippsland in particular. Not expecting particularly heavy falls, maybe at best sort of 2 to 3 millimetres through those parts, but it'll be pretty persistent through the morning and through the early afternoon. But during the afternoon and the evening, though, as a high-pressure system moves in from the Great Australian Bight, we'll start to see all that activity ease. We'll see those winds start to back off, and then we'll see a more settled period coming into the end of the working week and the weekend.
0: Okay, and similar pattern in Tasmania?
2: Somewhat similar, but because the high-pressure system will remain a little bit further north over South Australia and Victoria, we'll still see some fairly blustery west to southwesterly winds during the course of tomorrow. So conditions generally easing through the northeast of the state, so we'll see less shower activity through there tomorrow, with maybe just a brief fleeting shower through there, but most of the rain activity will be across the west and the southeast, with just persistent westerly winds bringing in some pretty constant showers. And during the morning in particular, we may even see some small hail through the west of the state, and also maybe just through the far south, and also around the Tasman Peninsula as well. So that'll be worth keeping an eye out for tomorrow. But similar sort of story, I guess, eventually for Tassie, as we'll start to see during the weekend that shower activity begin to ease. And for both Victoria and Tassie, we'll start to see temperatures climb just a little bit during the course of the weekend to, you know, something more like the mid-teens rather than the low-teens, which is what we've been seeing.
0: Wonderful. Good on you. Thanks so much for the latest, Matt.
2: No worries. Have a good night.
0: Well, you too. Keep warm. And this is a lovely text. This is for you, Philip Clark, from a caring listener. Just a message for Phil. That voice and chest sound like it needs a warm toddy, Phil. Shall I send in a hot toddy of a couple of splashes of Irish whiskey, a dunking spoonful of Archibald's Australian honey, one clove, and served in green Le Creuset stone mug? Yeah, well, hey, anytime. And this one, thanks to David for reading this out. That was a text that we shared earlier talking about heading off to work and with a parent. I've just been for dinner with mum now, who's all of 86, was driving home and pulled over to text. I really appreciate you doing that. The segment brought back plenty of memories, as I must have gone with her quite often. Sorry I didn't get a chance to make my story more interesting. No, it was plenty. It was lovely. Great to hear from all of you tonight. Thank you so much for all your stories and your suggestions, your quiz play, as we did a weird bananagrams, scattergrees variation. Huge thanks to Tima Halloum, who makes so much of this magic go click, as the producer through till Wednesday. On tomorrow's show, a lot to look forward to. We're talking about women winemakers of ancient Rome. Maybe we should pass on a few vinos to Philip as well. And Will McGowan's talking about those toys and collectibles from the 90s that are now considered vintage, would you believe? Coming up on Nightlife with the man who's got the husky voice. He's looking at the Maralinga tests and the Montebello test there in the Indian Ocean, and cryosurgery. Would you put yourself up for the deep freeze if you could re-emerge some 20 years later to finally see a North Melbourne win the flag? Maybe then I could do it. Yeah, actually, great to have your company, Tasmania. I hope that Helen's back and in good health tomorrow night. Otherwise, perhaps we'll meet up tomorrow. Till then, keep well and keep together.
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6: ABC. ABC News, good evening. I'm William Howard Evans. At least three people remain missing after a shopping mall in southwestern Japan was partially destroyed by an explosion shortly after Tuesday's major earthquake. North Asia correspondent Natalie Whiting has more from Kumamoto.
7: There's some very dramatic vision that's come out of this very significant blast that's brought down basically the second story. It's brought walls in. So, yeah, look, significant damage here. It's still not clear what caused that explosion. Some local reporting that people smelt gas beforehand, but we're yet to get confirmation on the cause. It happened in the aftermath of the earthquake. But look, we've got members of Japan's self-defense forces who have been using heavy machinery trying to clear some rubble in this area, and we believe that more are still trapped.
6: Spanish residents forced to flee some of the worst wildfires in living memory have started returning to their homes after the Interior Ministry announced the end of evacuation orders for 15 regions. Swathes of tinder-dry forests and properties have been destroyed west of the capital, Madrid. In the Gironde region of France, authorities are still battling fires ahead of another sharp rise in temperatures. A Gold Coast man is facing a possible death sentence in Syria over the alleged murder of another Australian. Sean Rubenstein Dunlop from ABC Investigations has this exclusive story.
8: Patrick Stevenson has been detained in northwestern Syria for more than 6 months. Syrian authorities allege the 20-year-old confessed to shooting 40-year-old Abdullah Glenn Burgess from northern New South Wales with an AK-47 inside the victim's home last December. Both men had travelled to Syria last year. Syrian authorities initially investigated whether Mr. Stevenson had links to Islamic State, but later concluded the killing wasn't connected to the group. He's now facing a civilian trial for premeditated murder, an offence punishable by death. Australian officials have not visited him in prison and have no diplomatic presence in Syria.
6: It's unclear whether the Reserve Bank will choose to hold or hike interest rates next month after the release of inflation data for the June quarter. Underlying inflation rose 0.8% in the quarter to 3.6% in the year to June, with overall inflation falling to 3.8%. Several economists anticipate the next RBA Monetary Policy Board meeting, to be held on the 10th and 11th of August, will be a close call. Chief economist at EY Oceania, Sherelle Murphy, says the RBA will take several factors into account.
9: That sort of core inflation, which is better representative of what's going on in the economy, still remains pretty high. When we just think about all the things that have happened in the economy in the last few months, there's not many of these that are pointing to downward forces on inflation.
6: One Nation has promised to fix a bookkeeping failure that could see it face regulatory action in Queensland. Megan Dancy reports.
10: Pauline Hanson's party was born in Queensland nearly 30 years ago, but has been taken to task by the state's Office of Fair Trading. Audits exposed a lengthy paperwork backlog, revealing One Nation had failed to lodge proper annual returns for 3 years straight. The office has ordered One Nation to refile its financial accounts by mid-August or face immediate sanctions. One Nation says the error is being fixed and won't derail its campaign momentum ahead of the next election.
6: Experts in the agriculture industry say the sector is fully prepared for the deadly H5N1 strain of bird flu. Local transmission has been confirmed among greater crested terns in South Australia, with Federal Agriculture Minister Julie Collins warning further spread should be expected. There have been no detections in the agriculture industry so far. Chair of Primary Producers SA, Professor Simon Maddox, says the industry is doing what it can to safeguard flocks.
11: Droppings can contaminate the pastures if they have shared water sources, if there are open feed sources where these birds can mingle. That's an obvious point of cross-infection. So industry will already have strategies in place to confine and protect food sources and water sources and make sure that commercial flocks aren't interacting with wild birds.
6: Plus, French President Emmanuel Macron has paid tribute to the late DJ Kavinsky, posting on Facebook that he will be a source of French pride forever. The Paris prosecutor's office says the 50-year-old has been found dead at his home. ABC News.
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0: Cloudy day with a high chance of showers in the southeast suburbs and a medium chance elsewhere. Winds westerly tending southwesterly in the middle of the day and then becoming light by the late afternoon. A low of 7, a maximum of only 13 for Thursday. Friday, a mostly sunny day, 5 to 14. And Saturday, a mostly sunny day, 3 to 17.

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2: Yes, well, hello, and how are you? Philip Clark with you on ABC Radio. This is Nightlife. It's Wednesday night. It's the 29th of July. It's the first hour of the program. Apologies for croaky voice, which I know has continued. I thought, by today I'll have this thing by the throat, but it's got me by the throat instead. Anyway, my apologies. Someone's texted in saying, has Phil had surgery or something? His voice has completely changed. No, Phil has not had surgery, but I've got a cold like thousands of others, unfortunately, this winter, which I'm hoping is in its is on its last legs. Before it puts me on my last legs. Anyway, apologies. We shall continue on. As I say, my voice sounds worse than I feel. So that's some good news. Look, first hour of the program, 6 past 10 Eastern, 6 past 8 in WA, 24 to 10 in South Australia and the Northern Territory, right through where the program's being broadcast right through the Pacific with Radio Australia, as you know, to Port Moresby and Tonga and Samoa and Tuvalu and Fiji and Kiribati. It's 6 past midnight in Tuvalu right now. And around the world, courtesy of the World Wide Web, so you should be getting us loud and clear. Lots of ways to listen, as you know. 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Or you can pick us up on TV Channel 25. First up tonight, we're going to look at the history of the British nuclear tests on Australian soil, in particular, what happened on the Montebello Islands. Now, you might be thinking, hang on, I've vaguely heard of that. Where are they again? Exactly. There's a whole lot that Australians simply do not know about what happened when the British exploded atomic bombs on Australian soil. There were a large number of them, including very, very large explosions. So we'll talk with Elizabeth Tynan, who's written a very detailed history of British nuclear tests on Australian soil. There are still things that we do not know about these explosions because the Brits won't tell us, which does seem incredible in the circumstances. Anyway, more of that in our first hour. Check out our podcasts by grabbing the ABC Listen app. Just put Nightlife in the search bar and you can pick that up. You might want to catch up with our discussion last night. It was interesting with Stephen Kokoulis, the Managing Director of Market Economics. We were talking about why people have lost faith in economics and don't understand it and clearly think the economy is not working for them. And we're pointing to a whole range of other ideas, many of which Stephen himself thought were quite sensible for managing interest rates, for example. This is a little of what he had to say.
3: Well, I'm becoming more and more enlightened when I'm on your show, Philip, because the callers who call in with these ideas, they've made me stop and think over recent months. And I think tonight's been another one of those examples that conventional economics has lost its way in the last decade or two. You know, it's different now to how we manage an economy. So while now people sort of longingly look back at the Hawke and Keating and Costello and Howard budgets of decades gone by, they wouldn't be appropriate today. That we need to sort of think about how we get people working, how we get productivity starting to lift, and how we ensure that every dollar that's raised in tax by the government is spent very wisely and ensure that there's some more accountability.
2: Anyway, there's more of it there, and it was an interesting discussion. I mean, it was a bit testy and feisty, but, a lot of people felt and agreed with the comments that were there from Bill Kelty last week, which we referenced when Bill Kelty said recently, there's something wrong with the country at the moment. Anyway, 1-300-800-222 is my number tonight. First up, as I said, we're going to look at the British nuclear tests on the Montebello Islands, which are off the Pilbara coast of Western Australia. 70 years ago, in June 1956, Britain, with the then Menzies government's, I think you'd have to say, obsequious compliance, detonated the largest weapon ever exploded in Australia. The test was codenamed Mosaic G2 and was conducted at Western Australia's remote Montebello Islands. And it was huge, far larger than any other tests on Australian soil. But there are big questions remain about how big it was and what happened to it and the radioactive cloud and all of that. The British government still not released all relevant documents, including those that show the exact size of G2, which does seem incredible given that all of this technology is now obsolete. There are no, it's not as though they're military secrets anymore. Joining us tonight will be Elizabeth Tynan, professor in the research school at James Cook University. Now, Elizabeth has already written two landmark books on British atomic testing in Australia, and this completes her a trilogy with her third focusing on the Montebello test. So keen to have your contributions as well. You might have recollections even as well, but if you've got questions, 1-300-800-222 is my number, 1-300-800-222. Nightlife news breakdown in the second hour. Amy Remikas will join us, Chief Political Analyst with the Australia Institute. We'll look at One Nation's financial woes in Queensland. Look, it's an administrative error. It seems it'll be adjusted, but there's plenty of other things around as well. So we'll run through those with Amy. Ian Verinder, the ABC's Chief Business Correspondent, is in. I want to talk to Ian in some detail about his views on the feasibility of this idea to try and explore the possibility of building the nation's first new oil refinery since the 1960s. So we'll talk about that in the second hour as well. And also tonight, life after death. No, not in the religious sense, but the scientific. I know this is a bit wacky, but that's, on Nightlife we are like that sometimes. New research suggests there is growing optimism within the medical community around the concept of bringing the dead back to life under some very specific circumstances. I wonder whether you'd be in it. About one in four doctors apparently think it might be quite feasible in the future. We'll see what the reality of that might be in the second hour of the program. We'll play the Mighty Challenge, of course, and issues of the day. Well, gee, there's a whole lot of things around. So if you've got some things that are on your mind too, I'd love to hear from you. 1-300-800-222 is the number. Or you can text me on 0467-922-702. Let's go back to some islands far, far away in the not very distant past.
1: Off northwest Australia are the Montebello Islands. Far beyond normal shipping routes they lie, and until 1952, only pearl fishing boats entered the blue waters that lap the cliffs surrounding their shores. Barren, unfertile rocks where no man lives, buffeted by winds blowing in from the ocean, scorched by a dazzling sun that beats upon her empty beaches. This was the place chosen to explode Britain's first atomic weapon. Thousands of tons of water, mud and sand blackened the gigantic fireball. Like a huge boiling cauldron, the cloud billowed upwards to a height of 10,000 feet within 2 minutes. Rear Admiral Torres, who was in command of the operation, and Dr. Penny turned to watch the great cloud after its initial blinding flash was over. Somewhere out there, the ship carrying the weapon had been vaporized. Smoke rose higher and higher, the strong wind twisting and sprawling it until it was a mile wide at its center and about 2.5 miles high. The spectacular success of the operation furthers our hopes of peace, for it seems that by the possession of such deadly weapons, peace can be maintained in this troubled world.
2: Yeah, well, that was the theory, wasn't it? That was the theory. The British nuclear bomb tests off the Pilbara coast in the 1950s. The testing, of course, occurred in the context of the Cold War, fears of the nuclear capabilities of Soviet Russia, which had successfully tested a bomb in 1949, as well as newly communist China, loomed very large. Now, Britain was seeking to stay in the game. Its pre-war nuclear research had been world-leading, as we know. Post-war, they wanted to match the growing arsenal of the United States, which had stopped sharing secrets with the British. They didn't trust them after the Cambridge Five, that's Kim Philby and that lot, that spy scandal. So the Brits were kind of on their own. As I mentioned, the Mosaic G2 blast in June 1956 not only was the largest nuclear weapon test ever held in Australia, but it sparked widespread panic at the time over concerns that there'd been a nuclear accident. We still don't really know, it seems, just how widespread and where the

0: cloud went. That's the radioactive cloud. All of these explosions, of course, weren't underground. They were atmospheric mushroom cloud bombs. Now, despite royal commissions and other inquiries, as well as scholarly research, there are a lot of secrets yet to be revealed about what went on about the Monte Bello blasts and what their legacy is in terms of continuing seriously dangerous radioactivity and the impact on those involved. Through her research into this part of our history, Professor Elizabeth Tynan has shed a lot of light. Her book, Atomic Thunder, The Maralinga Story, and The Secret of Emu Field, Britain's Forgotten Atomic Tests in Australia. And now this third in the trilogy, titled Nuclear Archipelago, Secrets, Power, and the Biggest Atomic Blast in Australia, draws back the curtain on what's been, a pretty dark period of our past. Elizabeth, good evening to you. Welcome to Nightlife.
1: Lovely to be here, Philip. Thank you.
0: For those unfamiliar with the islands, and I was talking with people today, I said, we're going to do an interesting story tonight on the Monte Bello Islands. Where are they, everyone says. And people in WA listening tonight would think, you know, what are you talking about? We know where they are. But others would not. Where are they?
1: Yes. So, in fact, very few people have heard of them. I think probably Western Australian people might know of them, but outside of Western Australia, they're not well known at all, and people certainly don't know that they were the site of nuclear tests. They're about 100 or so k's out off the Pilbara coast into the Indian Ocean. But, you know, they used to be part of Australia, you know, part of the continent of Australia, part of a vast continental shelf that jutted out into the Indian Ocean. And when the sea level rose 8,000 years ago or thereabouts, they got cut off. But, you know, they had been inhabited in very early by Indigenous Australians for a period of time, and it's still possible to visit the caves that that were used for habitation. So if you go there, it's about an 8-hour trip on a boat.
0: Mm-hmm.
1: So it's a fair way out.
0: Is it dangerous to go there? I mean, surely the place is radioactive, isn't it?
1: Well, a lot of people do go there. It attracts a lot of people who are interested in fishing, for example. There are about 175 islands, and only two of them are dangerous.
0: Right.
1: And so, there's quite a bit of radioactivity on two of them. These are where the two ground zeros from 1956 are. And signs are up that tell people that they can't stay there for more than 1 hour. Now, my concern is that people might not take that very seriously because, you know, it's just a sign. It just says, you know, no more than 1 hour. But that sign is reflecting important information that that those particular areas, and they're fairly small areas in the scheme of the whole island group, but they are quite dangerous. You should not spend more than an hour there.
0: Why do people,
1: and I didn't.
0: Why do people, you say a lot of people go there. Why do they go there?
1: Well, apparently the fishing is amazing.
0: Oh, okay.
1: I'm not into fishing myself, but this is how it became apparent to the Western Australian and the Australian governments in the 60s as Karratha and, you know, the mining towns started to spring up, and that they were filled with fit young men who were interested in getting away from work for a while, and a lot of them were interested in fishing, and they would go over to the islands. And so that sparked quite a bit of concern about what risks they were being exposed to. And so there were surveys and inquiries into what went on. But, yeah, fishing is a big draw card. But also they're very beautiful. And
0: they're called Monte Bello, which in Italian, I think, isn't it? Might mean beautiful mountain, but there's nothing.
1: It means beautiful mountain, but it comes actually from the Battle of Monte Bello.
0: Yes, I was to say there are no mountains there. It's named after what? The Battle of Monte Bello.
1: Yes, so this was a battle in, you know, the 1804 or something like that, I think. And they were named the Monte Bello Islands.

0: Islands by a French explorer who came out, like a lot of explorers were doing at that time, to investigate the Great Southern Land. He found Australia and the islands rather forbidding and didn't stay, but he stayed long enough to name the island group and also to name a couple of the islands within the group. So Tremouille Island and Hermite Island had those French names. And it was only much later that some of the other islands got very British names like Hollyhock and Rose and Petunia. But yeah, so there is that French exploration. A little bit later, the Beagle, famously, which took Charles
1: Charles Darwin.
0: Darwin around the world, it had deposited him back in England, but it came back to Australia and spent 5 years or so surveying, including at the Montebello Islands,
1: Okay.
0: and producing Admiralty maps
1: No one ever lived
0: that were
1: there.
0: still being used for some time after that.
1: Did people ever live there?
0: Well, yes, Indigenous people did for a long, long time until the islands were cut off. But later, once the islands were cut off, there were a few Europeans who lived there,
1: Okay.
0: mostly to do with pearling and, farming pearls and also catching turtles and that kind of thing. So
1: Okay.
0: yes, there are a few people who lived there, but there was not much in the way of fresh water, so it was not an easy place to live, and it gets a lot of cyclones.
1: Let's set the scene. What was going on at the time? This is after the First World War, after the Second World War, of course, we know. The US has dropped an atomic weapon twice on Japan. There's an arms race on, isn't there? Because Britain wants to acquire, I mean, Britain was quite influential in the research leading to the atomic bomb and its weapons. And they wanted to acquire sophisticated atomic weapons. The US, by the mid 50s, wasn't prepared to help them. This is partly because of Kim Philby and all that lot, wasn't it?
0: Well, no, not Kim Philby. No, it was actually spies who were within the Manhattan
1: Okay.
0: Project. So the British started the whole thing because they had a program called Tube Alloys, which was the forerunner or the very first nuclear weapons research and development program, and that a lot of that was transferred over to America, because Britain was under attack, of course, and it was n not safe to further develop that. So a lot of that expertise went across to America and to the Manhattan Project. And within the British mission, there were some spies, and they were spying for the Soviet Union for ideological reasons, not for money. They believed that the ones that we know of believed that there was an obligation to share the knowledge that was being developed in the Manhattan Project. So a British physicist called Alan Nunn May, who was part of the British mission but was based in Montreal during the Manhattan Project, he was uncovered as a spy in 1946, and the Americans almost instantly brought in legislation called the McMahon Act, which made it illegal for America to pursue research and development on nuclear issues, both weapons and energy, with any other country. And that was in place for about 10 years. A little bit later, another spy called Klaus Fuchs was uncovered. Well, he confessed to espionage and was jailed. Alan Nunn May was jailed as well. And that just intensified the political differences between the UK and the United States. And there were back channels, there were ways that the British scientists had to get information behind the scenes. But yes, for 10 years they were locked out. And so Britain then had to make a choice. Are we going to pursue our own weapon, or are we going to let America monopolise this technology. And then, of course, Soviet Union, thanks to Klaus Fuchs and others, got their bomb in 1949, much to the surprise, actually, of America and Britain, which had thought that the Soviet Union was technologically backward. But that then, there wasn't an arms race until then. So 1949, when the technology was demonstrated by the Soviet Union, and then the arms race started in earnest after that. But the British actually made a decision to develop their own weapon. They had a lot of expertise that they'd brought back from the Manhattan Project, not complete expertise, but enough that they could get started. And so they made the decision on the 8th of January 1947 that they would pursue their own weapon, knowing that they couldn't work with America at that point.
1: Yeah, quite. So they had to find somewhere to let these things off. How does Australia get it? I mean, why don't they blow up the outer Falkland Islands, the Shetland Islands, or even for that matter, north of Scotland? No one lived up there either.
0: Well, indeed, and I mean, it was physically possible to test these weapons in the Outer Hebrides or other parts of Scotland, and they looked at that. But that was too politically risky, and ultimately
1: You mean because the people might think, no, not on our soil.
0: Oh, absolutely. Yeah. The government, the various governments, you know, Clement Attlee initially, the Labor government, later Winston Churchill, they were very anxious not to create political problems for themselves at home. And so they wanted to find somewhere else. And they looked very, very closely at Canada. It was going to be Canada for quite a while.
1: Oh, okay.
0: Until the Canadians decided that it was too risky. They backed out of it. And so then the British went through all their former colonies. They went from the Caribbean through Africa, Somaliland, you know, the Falkland Islands, the Pacific, and they didn't particularly want to test in Australia. However, Australia...
1: Why?
0: Yeah, well, it was a long way away. Australia had no background, no native expertise in this area. Canada, on the other hand, had been part of the Manhattan Project, and there was quite a bit of expertise that existed there. But Australia had going for it. It was a stable democracy. It had recently elected an Anglophile Prime Minister, Robert Menzies.
1: I described him in the intro as saying he was rather obsequious about offering Australia's involvement. I mean, is that unfair or not?
0: I personally think that the Anglophilia that he, you know, so much portrayed was really just a convenient narrative that, you know, it was a narrative of loyalty to the mother country. But in fact, he had some motives that were way beyond that. So he, there are several things. So he wanted to ensure that Australia would be protected in the event of a nuclear war. And at that time, it was believed that a nuclear war was possible once the Soviet Union got their weapon. And he also wanted to ensure a market for Australia's extensive uranium deposits. And, you know, more and more was being discovered all the time in Australia. And also, perhaps most compellingly, he wanted Australia to be a nuclear country. He wanted it to be nuclear armed and powered. And he believed that by working with the British, by agreeing to this, that...
1: That Australia might obtain a nuclear weapon?
0: Oh, yeah, absolutely. Yeah. That was... what he didn't realise is that Britain had no intention whatsoever of sharing any of the research and development knowledge that they gained from their weapons tests in Australia. And indeed, America was very much anti the idea of Australia gaining that knowledge as well. And so Robert Menzies blithely thought, we will cooperate with the British on this, and they will share their understanding, and we will also have nuclear weapons okay. and power. So and, of course, that never happened.
1: And that never happened. That's right. There was, I mean, as I think people know, on the east coast of Australia, there were plans, weren't there, down at Jervis Bay to... was earmarked as a site for a nuclear reactor. There's quite a major road that was built from Canberra all the way down to that site, which still exists today.
0: Yes.
1: Yeah. So, okay. So, but, you know, after Chifley's Labor government was voted out in 1949, which I presume the Brits weren't happy to cooperate with Ben Chifley and Labor. They saw an opportunity with Robert Menzies, did they?
0: Oh, I think they would have been quite happy to work with Chifley because the early days, we're talking of Clement Attlee, the Labor leader, oversaw the initial stages. So that was a Labor government up until October of 1951, so post-war up until then. So they had done certain things. So they had, for instance, encouraged Chifley to bring in what were known as D notices, defence notices, which would have ensured that the media didn't cover any of this. Chifley said no, though. He didn't participate in that. It was only when Menzies came in that the D notices came into effect, and they were brought in specifically to deal with media around the nuclear test, to keep everything secret. And so, yes, certainly the British found an amenable leader in Robert Menzies. Mm. And so D notices, which Britain had had since the First World War, and they'd been trying to get Australia to bring them in ever since as well, finally came into being once Menzies came in, and that sort of gave the British some confidence that that the secrets would be kept.
1: Yeah. Australians weren't told anything, were they?
0: Oh, they were told very carefully crafted messages. Mm. So they weren't told anything initially. So
1: no one said we're going to let off an atmospheric atomic bomb on the Montebellos, did they?
0: They were the initial announcement of that came about 18 months or so after it had been agreed between Menzies and Attlee.
1: Right.
0: So it was, in fact, Menzies did not even consult his own cabinet. He kept that to himself. Only two other people knew. His defence minister and the deputy prime minister were the only two in cabinet other than Menzies who knew about the plans. And so the public didn't know, and the cabinet found out a little bit before the public, but it was only in about February of 1952 that any public announcement was made about what was going to happen, although it wasn't known at that point where the test was going to be held. So it actually took a bit of very intrepid journalism to figure it out, and I convey that story in my book. Yeah. That it's a wonderful story, actually, that a waterfront journalist in Fremantle, WA, had noticed some unusual naval activity, including some British ships in the port, and he did what journalists used to do in those days. He went and spoke to a barmaid in a pub and found out a little bit about what might be going on, and did a little bit of surmise and a little bit of educated guessing, and he figured it out. Mm. And so, but until then, no, very little was known. The whole build-up, you know, the British ships had arrived. You know, they were ready to do the test. And And the public still wasn't told anything until a little while after that.
1: Yeah.
0: But then ultimately they were given, you know, heavily vetted propaganda style information. The journalists who had done this work to find out where the tests were going to be held actually did some remarkable work, really. They went and set up a – they were excluded from – the test site. They weren't allowed to go near the test site. In fact, legislation was brought in to prevent anyone who wasn't authorised to go there. But they set up a lookout on the mainland, and from there they did capture images. You can't hide mushroom clouds, basically.
1: No.
0: And so they were particularly well set up to capture those images, which were then sent around the world.
1: Yeah. And I, this bomb that was let off, the first one in 1952, this was the first one that the Brits had exploded in Australia, wasn't it? That made them the third atomic power after the US, the USSR, and then Britain.
0: Yes, that's right. Yeah. So that was their first bomb. It was.
1: I mean, they moved and did other tests at Maralinga and Emu Field, as you've detailed, but the Montebellos were the first one.
0: That's right, yes, Operation Hurricane, October the 3rd, 1952, the very first British bomb. They didn't even know if it was going to work.
1: Yeah.
0: And, you know, among the possibilities was that everyone at Montebello would have been killed. But it did work. It was designed by William Penny, who had been part of the Manhattan Project, a very brilliant British physicist. And had designed this, it was called Blue Danube. The name of the design was Blue Danube, which was actually a fairly unwieldy, large weapon. It was more a proof of concept, the 1952 test. But it produced a yield of 25 kilotons. Now, the bomb that was dropped on Hiroshima in 1945 was 15 kilotons, so this was quite a bit bigger. But nowhere near as big as what happened a few years later.
1: No, that's right. That's right. So they have some other tests, don't they, at Maralinga and so on. But in 1956 comes Operation Mosaic. There's a G1 and then a G2. Now, the second of these, the G2, was the largest nuclear weapon that they'd ever exploded on Australia. Well, that they'd ever exploded, and certainly the largest on Australian soil. It was at least, what do we think? It was at least four times the size of the Hiroshima bomb.
0: Yes. So the official figure is 60 kilotons, which is four times the size of the Hiroshima bomb. There's a fair amount of evidence. There's nothing definitive yet, but a fair amount of evidence to suggest it was quite a bit bigger than that. It might have been six times the size of the Hiroshima bomb. And some of that evidence is starting to come out. Some of it is still concealed by the British. So we still have some question marks over the exact size of that weapon, but we know it was a very, very large weapon. This was actually before Maralinga even opened. Maralinga didn't start operations for a few months after G2. And it the British had made a decision that they wouldn't even attempt to detonate this huge bomb at Maralinga because
1: it was too big.
0: Too big, just too big for the Maralinga site. So that's why they decided to go back to Montebello. I mean, Montebello was a very difficult site logistically. You know, it was very remote. There was no infrastructure or very little. They did use some of the infrastructure that had been developed for Operation Hurricane when they went back. But it was a difficult site. But the British were in a hurry because they wanted to test a hydrogen weapon in the Pacific, and they had to do that before a moratorium. On the horizon was a moratorium on atmospheric testing, and they had to get a whole bunch of ducks lined up to get their hydrogen weapon tested. And G2 was... Well, the Mosaic series generally, the two bombs in the Mosaic series were important way stations along the path to a British hydrogen weapon. And so there was some time pressure, but there was also the pressure of them knowing how big G2 was going to be and not wanting to alarm or give any hint of that to the Australian government. And to this day, they have not released yield figures. They did at the Royal Commission, 1980s, did assert that it was 60. But I think that there's quite a bit of evidence starting to gather
1: that it was much larger.
0: It's been known
1: than that
0: for a long time that there are different figures that have been bandied around. 98 is a figure that a lot of people in this who are.
1: Hello? Have we lost a little?
0: And I,
1: oh, here we I'm go. Hmm. Quite... Sorry, Elizabeth, we just lost you for a second there. Just start again.
0: Oh, sorry. Yes, I'm in a hotel room in Perth.
1: No, that's right.
0: So maybe the internet's a bit unstable. The figure that is often mentioned is 98 kilotons, which is a very big bomb. I've seen some evidence from fairly recently released British files, that the initial impression and the initial measurements that the British took immediately after G2 went as high as 120.
1: this is kilotons, yeah. So this is not
0: kilotons, that's right.
1: Not hydrogen-style bombs. Someone has just texted me saying 72 years ago today, the US detonated the largest, that was a 15-megaton bomb.
0: Yes.
1: On the Bikini Atoll in the Marshalls.
0: Yes.
1: That was a hydrogen bomb, wasn't it?
0: It was a hydrogen bomb. Yeah. So a megaton is 1,000 times a kiloton. So, you know, hydrogen weapons are very, very large.
1: Yeah.
0: And G2 was not of that order.
1: Still, it was a big bang and it did cause some issues. Arthur Fadden, the country party leader, who was deputy prime minister, and he was with Menzies at a conference in Europe. He was acting PM when G2 went off, and he panicked a bit, didn't he? He cabled saying, "What the bloody hell is going on?"
0: Yes, he did. There was a cable sent to Anthony Eden, who was then the British Prime Minister, to say, "What the bloody hell is going on? The cloud is going over the mainland."
1: Yeah.
0: Now, Fadden, in public, was very much in favour of the British nuclear tests, but behind the scenes and on his watch as well, that, you know, Mosaic was taking place while he was acting Prime Minister, there was a lot of consternation. So he called upon a newly created committee called the Australian Atomic Weapons Test Safety Committee, which had been rather belatedly set up after a number of weapons had already been tested in Australia. But it was set up, and they, members of that committee, were present at Montebello for Mosaic. And there was a lot of frantic messaging between the Prime Minister or the acting Prime Minister and the group at Montebello, and also the Minister for Supply, Howard Beale, who was actually at Maralinga at that time. And there was finally a public announcement made at midnight to say that it's okay, everything's fine, the cloud has gone out to sea. But we now know that part of the cloud went across the mainland.
1: Yeah, that's right. It wasn't accurate, was it? The cloud did go on the mainland, yeah.
0: Yes, it absolutely did. It went across to the Queensland coast, yeah.
1: Because it was detected off Rockhampton, I think, at some point, wasn't it?
0: It was indeed, yes, it was, yes.
1: Quite extraordinary. So at the time did the Australian public know about this? I mean, as you say, people saw it because they saw them. You can't hide a mushroom cloud. There was something of a furor, wasn't there? Well, how much did the public know about it, and what did they think about it?
0: There was quite a furor. In fact, people thought it was a nuclear accident. And one of the reasons that they thought that was because a prospector who was at Marble Bar, about 400 kilometres away from where the bomb was detonated, he picked up high readings on his Geiger counters. And he contacted the British authorities at Onslow, which was the little town on the mainland nearest to the islands at that time. And he spoke to people who I think got quite alarmed at what they were hearing from this fellow and the British authorities, and they sent a report back to London, and that report somehow got leaked to the media. And so there was a huge furor, and the media got hold of it, of course, and there were headline stories that were run about the risk that was being posed to the Australian population. And so, yes, it was a major issue and a crisis for the Australian government. Mm. And within days of Mosaic G2, the Labor Party, which was in opposition, of course, withdrew their support. There had been bipartisan support until then for the British nuclear tests, but caucus very soon after G2 voted to withdraw support, and bipartisan support collapsed at that point.
1: And was that it? Was that the end of it?
0: Oh, no. Maralinga was still ahead.
1: Yeah.
0: And, so there were another 7 atomic weapons that were tested at Maralinga, and that was all ahead.
1: Yeah. In total, I think there were some, I mean, if we're talking about mushroom cloud explosions of the kind that people would associate, there were, what, 12 altogether, were there?
0: Yes. Yes, there were 12. So 3 at Montebello, 2 at Emu Field, and 7 at Maralinga. Yeah.
1: Yeah. It's, and the legacy of it, of course, we still debate, partly because, as you make clear in your book, we don't know exactly what happened with the G2 explosion because the British are still withholding documents, even though these things aren't defence secrets anymore. This technology is completely out of date and so on and so forth. There's no reason to withhold the documents, but they still do, don't they?
0: Yes, they do. And I personally don't know why, because, you know, these British bomb designs were obsolete by the end of the 1950s. But there is a huge scandal in the UK among what are known as the nuclear veterans, the military personnel, and there were tens of thousands of British military personnel who were involved in the tests and who were, you know, exposed and had all sorts of health problems as a result. And they make claims of a lot of information being withheld from them as well, including their own medical records. So there's just this immovable object called the Ministry of Defence in the UK, which for its own reasons, but often using the term national security, they do not want a lot of information around the nuclear tests to be released. I mean, in the case of the nuclear veterans, there's a lot of speculation that it's to do with not wanting to make them liable to prosecution or to, you know, being sued by people who are harmed and that kind of thing. But in the case of G2, I don't really know why. I mean, one of the important documents, former secret report, is actually readily available at the Australian archives, but it's not available at the British archives, and I don't understand that.
1: Yeah.
0: And that report is crucial to understand what G2 was. That's the report that gives the 98 kiloton figure, and that data has not really been, in the official record anyway, contradicted by the British.
1: Hmm.
0: So I just think they should just release these reports that we know they exist,
1: yeah,
0: but they're retained by the Ministry of Defence and we can't get our hands on them, and it's very, very frustrating.
1: Indeed it is.
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3: on ABC Radio.
1: Yeah, my guest is Elizabeth Tynan, who's a professor at James Cook University, has written extensively about British nuclear tests in Australia. And we've been talking tonight about the three mushroom cloud bombs which were let off in the 1950s at the Montebello Island.

0: version of light elements for a boost. The sort of light elements, the fuel that you would find in a hydrogen weapon. And the thinking was this was a potential way to obtain a high yield weapon quickly and more cheaply, and and also just to investigate whether this was a direction they wanted to take. Now, it turned out that it wasn't the direction they wanted to take, but they did still obtain a lot of knowledge from both the mosaic tests. Now, G1 was different to G2 and much smaller. It was 15 kilotons because it had what is known as a lead tamper. So this is a dense covering around the core of the weapon. And in the case of G1, it was lead, but in the case of G2, it was uranium. And that is the difference. And they wanted to see, they wanted to experiment to find out if that would make a difference to the yield of the weapon. And in the case of the mosaic bombs, it did. But once they got that data, once they understood the performance of these boosted fission weapons, they discontinued that line of inquiry, and they shifted entirely onto a more traditional
1: Right.
0: hydrogen weapon, which they went on to test in the Pacific in 57 and 58, just before the moratorium. The moratorium came in October of 58, so atmospheric testing had to cease. They just managed to get their hydrogen weapon series, Operation Grapple, in the Pacific done. They did achieve a megaton weapon. And then all of a sudden, ta-da, the Americans said, okay, you can come back and work with us. And they repealed parts of the McMahon Act that had
1: Yeah.
0: prevented them from working together for 10 years.
1: Australia, of course, had great nuclear scientists. I mean, some of whom were instrumental in the Manhattan Project. I mean, thinking of Mark Oliphant, I mean, Ernest Titherton as well. Were they involved in any of these explosions?
0: Okay, that's quite an interesting story. So Mark Oliphant did have an early role in conveying the technical information about, how a nuclear weapon could be built. He conveyed that to the highest reaches of the British government. He was working in Birmingham at the time and worked with some of the physicists, theoretical physicists who were working on this problem. So he was kind of a conduit which enabled some of this knowledge to reach the British government and from there to reach the American Manhattan Project. But he was considered later by the Americans to be a security risk, and he was excluded.
1: Wrongly, actually. I mean, wasn't it? They were acting on wrong information, but there we go.
0: Yeah, well, it really hurt him, I think.
1: Yeah.
0: He was. He tried to go to a physics conference in America, and he was denied access. And it was because of his philosophy that science should be an open, that physics should be an open science, and that it shouldn't be conducted secretly. So that was the reasoning. Ernest Titterton, who you mentioned, he was British, but he had been part of the Manhattan Project. Indeed, he turned the dial on the Trinity test that was the very first atomic weapon in July of 1945. And but he was recruited by Mark Oliphant to come to Australia to head up nuclear physics at the brand new Australian National University in Canberra.
1: That's right.
0: And from there he did become an observer at all of the British nuclear tests. He ran some experiments of his own at Emu Field, and he was a member initially and later the head of the Atomic Weapons Test Safety Committee. And in that role, he was extremely controversial because he was later at the Royal Commission deemed to have been too close to the British, that he was part of the nuclear elite, and he was basically cutting off information between the British and

0: Australian governments. And so he had a very controversial role in the nuclear tests in Australia. He was closer to the British scientists than any other Australian associated scientist. And he knew a lot more about those tests than anyone else, but he did not share it with the Australian government or with the committee that he headed.
1: Mm. Was there ever a possibility, do you think? I know the whole thing was abandoned by the middle to late 60s, but was there ever a possibility, you think, that Australia might have acquired a weapon?
0: Well, Menzies tried very hard. And I think in the late 50s was when he was trying his hardest. But, and this is not an area that I've researched, and there are other researchers in of this, but as I understand it, the US President Eisenhower basically put a stop to it. And so it didn't progress as an idea.
1: Yeah.
0: But certainly Menzies was very keen. It was later that that the Jervis Bay, that was meant to be a civilian nuclear power plant.
1: That's right.
0: But that was knocked on the head by John Gorton, largely for cost reasons, as I understand it.
1: Yes, I think that's right. So today, the site at Montebello is contaminated and will be effectively forever, won't it? Thousands of years anyway.
0: Yes, that's correct. Because the nuclear fuel in those weapons is plutonium-239, which has a half-life of 24,000 years.
1: Yes.
0: So once it's in the environment, it's there to stay.
1: Hmm. Yeah, my father was the captain of HMAS Fremantle, says Charles on the text line. He was on loan from the British Navy.
0: Oh.
1: He was on the captain of HMAS Fremantle during these bombs. There were Australians who were affected by it. My granddad was one of the air crew that flew Lincolns through the mushroom clouds at Maralinga. Great chat, says Josh from Perth. I know. If only we'd known, or if only they'd known, perhaps.
0: Elizabeth. Yes.
1: Yeah. I know. Extraordinary. Anyway, look, congratulations on the book too. It's very interesting. It's called Nuclear Archipelago, Secrets, Power and the Biggest Atomic Blast in Australia. Possibly 100 kilotons, it seems, even though the argument at the time was that it was only 60. But, Elizabeth, terrific to have you tell the story. I appreciate it. Thank you.
0: A great pleasure to talk to you, Phil. Thank you.
1: Thank you. Elizabeth Tynan, Professor Elizabeth Tynan, the book's called Nuclear Archipelago. It's the third in the trilogy of books that she's written about British nuclear tests in Australia. So interesting. 1-300-800-222 is the number. Thank you for all the texts wishing me well. Milo in the Blue Mountains says, great interview, Phil. I heard the Pilbara was good for fishing. Aha. Uh-huh. Thank you, Milo. And I love the text that suggested, here we are. How do we know that you're not an AI replacement, says my text. That crackly voice would be just the kind of low-cost, poor-quality AI fillbot that a tight ABC budget could afford. Well, you don't know, do you? You may find out a bit later on in the program as the bot collapses. We shall soldier on. All right, coming up, Nightlife News Breakdown and plenty more straight after the latest ABC News.
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6: ABC News, good evening. I'm Noni Edwards. New Closing the Gap data has revealed First Nations children are spending almost 2 months on remand in juvenile detention centres across Australia. Indigenous Affairs reporter Brooke Fryer reports.
7: The Productivity Commission's latest data update has revealed First Nations children held unsentenced nationally has grown over the past 5 years up to 76%. In Queensland, it was up to 90%, the length of time almost double the national average. Mount Isa community leader Karina James says her young relative was held for 48 days.
8: He had to wait for a lawyer. He was really sad and frustrated and everything.
7: The Closing the Gap target to reduce the number of Indigenous children in detention has failed to make significant improvement over the past

0: 5 years.
1: The head of Australia's health watchdog has faced questions at the Royal Commission over its decision to use a definition of anti-Semitism that critics argue could be used to silence criticism of Israel. The Australian Health Practitioner Regulation Agency last month adopted the International Holocaust Remembrance Alliance's definition of anti-Semitism to guide how it deals with complaints about medical professionals. That definition has faced some opposition, including from the Progressive Jewish Council of Australia, which argues it could be used to suppress legitimate criticism of Israel's actions in Gaza. But APRA CEO Justin Understeiner says the definition doesn't prevent health practitioners from expressing their views about international conflicts.
2: We will not get in the way, or we will not take regulatory action for doing that, as long as it's done respectfully and accurately. But again, as soon as that veers into discrimination or racism, we would then certainly have the attention of us as a regulator.
1: Heading overseas, at least 18 people have died in the wake of a powerful earthquake that hit southwest Japan. North Asia correspondent Natalie Whiting is at the site of a shopping mall that has partially collapsed in Kumamoto Prefecture, with members of staff still trapped inside.
3: You can see straight through sections of the mall, and we've been watching members of the defence force, the self-defence force here. They've been using heavy machinery to try to clear some of the debris. We've also had members of the fire department and others all in there trying to get through to the people that are still believed to be inside. The management of the mall has spoken. They have said that three people have died and there are four who are either unaccounted for or whose condition is unknown. They're all employees.
1: Spanish residents forced to flee some of the worst wildfires in living memory have started returning to their homes after the Interior Ministry announced the end of evacuation orders for 15 regions. Swathes of tinder-dry forests and properties have been destroyed west of the capital, Madrid. Meanwhile, in France, in the Gironde region, authorities are still battling fires ahead of another sharp rise in temperatures. Back home, New South Wales police say hand grenades found in an alleged gangland safe house in Sydney's southwest could have been strong enough to demolish the building they were found in. Danuta Kazaki reports.
4: Police found six live hand grenades, guns restricted to the police force and military, and drugs in Sydney's southwest yesterday, including at a home in Glenfield following several raids. Assistant Police Commissioner Scott Cook says the nature of the weapons is very concerning.
5: I don't know exactly where they were in the building. However, if they were to be set off altogether, I imagine they would probably almost demolish the building.
4: Four people have been charged with multiple offences and are before New South Wales courts.
1: To sport now, and Australia's track and field stars have broken two national records and picked up several medals on a successful day at the Commonwealth Games in Glasgow. Kai Robinson triumphed in the men's 10,000 metres and Eleanor Patterson topped the podium in the women's high jump, while Tori Lewis and Lachlan Kennedy broke Australian records in claiming minor medals in the men's and women's 100 metres. Kennedy, who took silver with a time of 9.85, says his team's hard work has paid off.
6: It's all about rising to the occasion, you know. I'm a big believer in you got to bring your best when it matters most. That's what we've been training for all season, you know. I mean, even early on in the domestic season at Nationals, I don't think I was at my best. Everything's been very intentional. We've all been planning for this comp here.
1: Lani Pallister and Jenna Forrester have been among five gold medal winners on the penultimate night of finals in the pool, and Jessie Moore and Brianna Scott won golds as the artistic gymnastic program drew to a close. You're up to date now with the latest from ABC News.
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8: Cloudy day with a high chance of showers in the southeast suburbs and a medium chance elsewhere. Winds westerly tending southwesterly in the middle of the day and then becoming light by the late afternoon. A low of 7, a maximum of only 13 for Thursday. Friday a mostly sunny day, 5 to 14. And Saturday a mostly sunny day, 3 to 17.

0: Yes, well, hello, and how are you? Philip Clark with you on ABC Radio. Apologies for croaky voice, and thank you for the suggestions on getting through it. 1-300-800-222 is my number. I have a cold, that is all. That interview, fascinating, with Elizabeth Tynan about the Montebello nuclear explosions. I'll put that up as a podcast, by the way. And you can find that through the ABC Listen app. Second hour of the program, 6 past 11 Eastern, 6 past 9 in WA. It's 24 to 11 in South Australia and the Northern Territory. If you would like to give us a call, 1-300-1300-800-222 is my number. Keep that handy because you'll need it for the Mighty Challenge anyway, coming up. All right, plenty to do in this hour. We've got economics for the Ian Verinder. I want to talk to Ian about his views on this nuclear reactor. Not nuclear, what am I talking about? I've got nuclear on the brain. This oil refinery feasibility study. As you know, the federal government and the Western Australian government have tipped $2 million each into a $4 million what's called pre-feasibility study. So not a feasibility study as such. But it doesn't make any sense anyway. Economically, it doesn't make any sense to build such a thing. I'll have a chat about that with Ian. And also, would you, if you could be brought back to life after death, would you be interested in doing so? And anyway, is it even possible? We'll talk about that in this hour as well. Apparently, one in four doctors believe that, yes, some stage in the future it will be possible. Which you might think is quite high. 1-300-800-222 is the number. Thanks for all the texts on the Montebello blast as well. Some very interesting information. Yeah, we weren't told that much about it, and that remains a continuing scandal, I would think. All right, let's kick this hour off with the Nightlife News Breakdown.
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0: Well, time for Nightlife News Breakdown. Some good news on inflation today. The Australian Bureau of Statistics revealed that prices had eased for a second successive month in June, taking annual inflation down to 3.8% from 4%, while the key measure of underlying inflation was steady at 3.6%. The Federal Treasurer, Jim Chalmers, was welcoming of the figures, showed a surprising drop in prices on everything from eggs to furniture, but he wasn't getting carried away about the whole thing.
2: We don't get too carried away by one set of data, one set of numbers from day to day or from week to week. But obviously it's a positive development that these numbers have come in lower than expected by the market, by the Treasury and by the Reserve Bank as well.
0: Well, the Shadow Treasurer, Tim Wilson, predictably not so impressed.
3: If you remove the Iran conflict, inflation would persist, because government spending is driving Australia's inflation problem for households and small businesses. That's why we have record low consumer confidence, record low small business confidence. What we need more than ever is change in policy, and that is only going to come with a change in government.
0: Yes, well, the speculation has increased that the nation's four largest banks view the Reserve Bank as having finished with interest rate rises for the time being. Maybe. Some welcome relief is coming, perhaps, but there'll be a big blow to consumers' purses and wallets over the weekend, as the Treasurer confirmed that fuel excise relief will end next week. That means motorists will pay the full tax from Monday, which means probably a rise in petrol of, say, perhaps 16 cents a litre. The government initially halved the 52 cent a litre excise for 3 months in response to the global oil shock, and then extended the discount at a lower rate for another month. The Treasurer now says that's it, and enough is enough.
2: Look, we've made it really clear on a couple of occasions that the fuel excise relief will taper off on Monday. We made that clear when we announced it. One of the reasons why we extended it at half the rate is because we have always intended for that to taper off. So that fuel excise relief will end midnight on Sunday. And that's because it has played a really important role, helping to take some of the sting out of these cost of living pressures. But as I've made clear, and as the Prime Minister and others have made clear, it was never the government's intention for that to be permanent. We began to taper that off at...

0: the start of the month deliberately, so that we can provide a bit more cost of living help, so that we could smooth out the transition from the full 32 cents to half of that throughout the course of July. I've said on a number of occasions, the PM has said, I think as recently as yesterday, that people shouldn't expect that that fuel excise support will continue beyond the weekend.
1: Yes, well, the Treasurer, Jim Chalmers. Joining us tonight for Nightlife News Breakdown is Amy Remakis, Chief Political Analyst with the Australia Institute. Amy, good evening to you. Welcome back to Nightlife.
2: Thank you for having me.
1: You're a busy woman lately. New book out, Screw Nice, How the Politics of Civility Shuts Us Up and Holds Us Down. We should have a chat about that at some stage.
2: Not now. Turns out I wasn't angry enough about Howard. I took it a little bit further and wrote a whole other book about all of the things that are keeping us down. So for another time.
1: Good on you. Anyway, all right. Well, good luck with it all. Now, these figures, the expectation was for a more worrying figure, but the latest data shows that underlying price pressures, while still too high, have eased a bit more than anticipated. It's news. Is it good news? I suppose it is.
2: It's mixed news, you know. So if you read what the economists are saying, some of them think that it'll mean that there'll be a hold on any interest rate rise at the next meeting, which I think is on Wednesday. So basically that, you know, the odds of that have gone from about 20% to 4% now. That's what the market thinks is going to happen. Some other economists think that there'll have to be a rate rise in November, because after the fuel excise cut comes off, we're going to probably see a bump in inflation again, because one of the reasons inflation was lower than expected was because of fuel prices being kept artificially low by the government, which of course also upset other economists who were like, this is only happening because the government's spending a lot of money to try and keep inflation down. And then you have other economists who think that, you know, the you might see the RBA actually raise rates at the next meeting because they're going to be looking at the trend, and that they don't think the trend, given what we know is happening with the United States and Iran, is going anywhere good. You know, things that they're using for that is oil has basically gone from US $70 a barrel at the beginning of the month, and we're back towards US $90 a barrel, and potentially climbing even higher. So it's very, very mixed. I think all you can say about this news is that nobody actually knows what is going to happen, but most of them expect before the end of the year, we will see more rate rises from the RBA.
1: Yeah, this decision to no longer provide fuel excise relief, I mean, this is going to come suddenly at people. A wise or necessary decision, do you think?
2: Look, I mean, I think given how people are feeling, and most the national mood seems to be, for God's sake, somebody do something.
1: Yeah.
2: What we're seeing is the government respond to economic rationalization, where, you know, you do have quite a lot of like neoliberal economists who are saying, well, the government should not be spending this money keeping fuel prices down. That's a lot of money that the budget's taking a big hit in trying to keep inflation down, which was also their argument against the energy rebates, which the government had put in place last year, and I think the year before, when we started to see energy prices spiking. So we're seeing a government respond to an economic debate, but at the heart of this is people, and people who are suffering, and people who are looking for additional work or additional jobs in order to try and get, you know, maintain their standard of living, which is slipping for most people every day. And so I think while you can see a government, you know, being able to rationalize this decision, they're not going to be able to control people's emotions. And I think we're going to see people get very angry when they see fuel go up at the same time as, you know, basic groceries continue to maintain their high prices. We've just sort of accepted that, you know, things are more expensive now. And we're also going to see interest rates most likely increase before the end of the year. That is not a good situation for a government to be in, because that's a very angry population that they're going to be dealing with.
1: Exactly. Things are not working for them, and people know it. People know it. Look, to politics proper, One Nation's had quite a few months in the sun. That will continue given its recent polling, but there's also some scrutiny of its finances, which might cast some clouds. There's some speculation the party could be stripped of its legal status in Queensland.

0: that's its real heartland, due to its failing to lodge financial statements. One Nation leader Pauline Hanson is the Queensland Division's president and is also responsible for making sure the requirements are met. But apparently the party hasn't complied, although a One Nation spokesperson says the party is complying with the Office of Fair Trading's requirement. But so far, there's not been an explanation as to why the accounts have not been filed on time. What's going on here, Amy, and is it significant?
1: Ilk, it is significant because it's pulling the curtain back more on what happens, behind One Nation's front. We all see a lot of One Nation's front. We see a lot of, Pauline Hanson's thoughts about the world, but we don't actually see a lot about how the party operates. And I have to say that Sarah Martin, who's a senior correspondent and investigative reporter with The Guardian Australia, has absolutely led the pack on reporting on this. In fact, it was her reporting which revealed last month that One Nation had repeatedly failed to meet legal requirements for running an incorporated association in Queensland, which, including failing to hold annual general meetings on time and all of those very boring bits that come with running an established political party.
0: Is it going to make a difference?
1: Look, no, I don't think it is going to make a difference. I mean, they did eventually get around to putting in their returns, but their returns did not include proper financial statements as required under law. And so now they've got an extension until August to meet, their requirements to provide those financial statements. This will probably drag on, but we're unlikely in this climate to see One Nation struck from, the state. They would reform in some sort of other entity while also claiming that they'd been cancelled and people were trying to bring them down. And, then they did get Al Capone on tax evasion. So who knows?
0: Who knows? Meanwhile, Pauline Hanson has updated her register of interests, and we found out what Barnaby said. I think this is what happened, that Gina Reinhardt did pay for some good part of the party leaders swanning around Sicily and Rome in July. She said that Gina Reinhardt had also gifted her the invitation to Dolce & Gabbana's fashion parade. But she said that it was only the flights and the fashion show that were paid, and that all the rest of it were paid for me personally. Now, the Nationals in the past, that we know, have also at times been favoured by Ms. Reinhardt. The famous instance being Barnaby Joyce, when still with the Nationals, being awarded a $40,000 cash prize and a novelty check for being a champion of agriculture, a prize he soon declined following a lot of raised eyebrows. Well, maybe it's rankling with others, because today the latest Nationals leader, Matt Canavan, had this suggestion on how the mining magnate might better spend her money.
2: If a large benefactor offered me a holiday, I'd say, look, actually, I'd prefer you just to put that money into changing the government, because that's what our country needs. Our country needs change.
0: Yes, Amy. Sour grapes for not being jetted about, or wise advice, do you think?
1: I would say that Gina Reinhardt probably thinks that she is getting good bang for her buck, because One Nation seems to have adopted many of Gina's positions on what should be happening with the country, and One Nation is riding quite high in the polls. So at the moment, Gina's got a direct line to Australian voters through her politician of choice at the moment, which is Pauline Hanson. That is not unusual in politics. What is unusual is that it's this open. We don't usually see influence, or people being this closely associated with politicians. And I mean, Pauline Hanson is a wealthy woman in her own right. I'm not surprised that she's able to say that she paid for, portions of the trip, because
0: why is she wealthy?
1: She's been in politics for 30 years.
0: You're not supposed to get wealthy in politics.
1: Well, I mean, have you told our politicians that?
0: No, I'm interested to hear you say that, because she's been doing nothing else other than being in politics. How do you get wealthy in politics?
1: Well, I mean, she is of the generation where she was able to grow wealth, and she owns properties, and she has been, seen in very exclusive areas for quite some time. But Pauline Hanson is quite wealthy. She's a wealthy woman. You can tell that from her clothes. Her net worth isn't necessarily public, but it's been estimated, at various times to be in the millions of dollars.
0: Really?
1: Based on property interests that she owns. She owns, a portfolio of property in Queensland. And I know that people think that this is surprising because she does not present, you know.
0: Well, hang on. But all she's done is been in politics. So, okay.
1: Yeah. She's been in politics at the right time. Let's say that. I mean, she's been earning, you know, six figures on and off during her political career.
0: I suppose that's true.
1: You know, she also was a small business owner before she was in politics.
0: But the fish and chip shop can't have been worth that much, was it?
1: Well, no, but still, like, small business owner, like, you know, like, it's not exactly, like, the same as being a wage slave like the rest of us, you know. And I'm not besmirching small business owners, but I think that we often think of Pauline Hanson as being a particular way because of how she presents and how she talks about herself. But I think the last time I checked, she had a coastal property in Cooey Bay and she had a residential property in Colleyville. She owned quite a nice place there. She had previously, I think, had also been part of a coastal development site in Yeppoon, I think. She has been in business and she has made investments over the last three decades that have meant that she is quite comfortable when it comes to money.
0: Now,
1: Pauline Hanson is not struggling. But in terms of Gina Rinehart and Matt Canavan, yeah, I think that Gina Rinehart would think that she is investing in the country because she does have a direct line to voters at the moment in terms of, you know, being able to stand next to Pauline Hanson at events and say, I think this is what you should do. Mm-hmm. And I think we have seen in some of One Nation's policies things that Gina Rinehart would be quite happy to have the country take up. So, yeah, she'd probably be quite happy with how her money's being spent.
0: Anyway, according to the latest Guardian Essential poll, One Nation's primary vote is still high, but it does seem to have topped out a bit, well, anyway, for the moment. But it remains a very significant force. Obviously, the Victorian state election's coming up. What's your take on these moves in the Victorian Labor government, Amy? Can Ben Carroll prevail in the November election? Does it make a difference? Who knows? What's going to come out of the Royal Commission if it ever gets to see the light of day? Queensland's also holding its own commission of inquiry into the state's CFMEU branch. There's clearly a powerful smell emanating. As to who gets blamed for that, it's another matter, I suppose.
1: Yeah, I mean, like, one of the things that, you know, probably led to Jacinta Allen's political demise was her refusal to take the allegations against the CFMEU in Victoria seriously. And she would often make the political point that you don't change culture with a royal commission, that it's much easier to change culture through direct action through the construction industry. And in Victoria, this is a particular issue because of the Big Build program, which has been going on for years and, you know, is a very big, large pool of

0: government money, which has, you know, attracted all sorts of people interested in sniffing around large pools of government money, which has led to these allegations against the CFMEU and organised crime being involved in some of these sites and all the rest of it. Jacinta Allen refused to shift on whether or not there should be any sort of commission. So Ben Carroll has come out to differentiate himself immediately, not just from Jacinta Allen, which I think is interesting, but also Dan Andrews. And Jacinta Allen was very much seen as a, you know, a political ally and acolyte of Dan Andrews. And Ben Carroll has wanted to say, I'm not Dan Andrews. I'm also not Jacinta Allen. And I will launch this inquiry. He's got time to do it. Will it actually do anything? I mean, there'll be recommendations, there'll be news stories. Is it going to shift any votes? Probably not.
1: I don't know. There's a lot of very serious allegations about this. And you know, and then there are millions, maybe billions of taxpayers' money that appears to have been diverted to very dodgy sources here. I mean, Tim Wilson says there ought to be a federal royal commission. Is there a case for it? There probably is, isn't there?
0: Yeah, I mean, there could be a federal royal commission into anything. I mean, truly.
1: But
0: there
1: could
0: be a
1: in terms of public interest, though, I mean, and you know, safeguarding the taxpayers' dollar.
0: Yeah, I mean, yeah, but what? Which was more important, public interest in, you know, the CFMEU and what's going on there, and I'm not belittling that at all, or public interest in how many women are being killed by current and former partners. I mean, like, there are a lot of issues that Australia could examine federally. There's a lot of people politically invested in this particular one on both sides of the aisle about whether there is or isn't an inquiry. I think that there does need to be, you know, the justice system needs to look at this. We do need to see states and authorities take this exceptionally seriously. Do I actually think it's going to create any sort of change? Having a big federal royal commission? Well, I mean, the Liberals held a union royal commission that didn't exactly equal into any sort of great change because it was very politically motivated. And I would say that the states holding their individual inquiries would probably be politically motivated. If Labor held a federal one, it would probably be heavily politically motivated, and we wouldn't necessarily get change. However, pretending that it's not an issue is also not the answer. I also think when it comes to Victoria in this particular case, we love to talk about this, but it's not necessarily going to shift anybody's

0: at least naming some of the problems, which Labor and to a certain extent the Coalition seem very hesitant to do.
1: Yep. All right. Look, to another inquiry, just finally. This is the ICAC inquiry in New South Wales. Now, Coalition leader Angus Taylor's bound up in this. It's an inquiry into whether certain Liberal figures were diverting money illegally to developers and so on. There were claims yesterday that Liberal figures were discussing putting the bite on Angus Taylor for a donation. Angus Taylor is not accused of any wrongdoing and he's not a party to the ICAC inquiry. He says, well, regardless of what was said, no payment was ever made, he said.
2: As I say, I'm not going to give a running commentary on something I'm not party to. No payment was made. And I'll let the commission do its job.
1: He didn't say I never promised any money. I mean, he may have. I mean, did he say, yes, I will pay, but never did? It's interesting, isn't it?
0: It is interesting. And look, I would say that Angus Taylor is being very careful with his language and what he says on this, because the thing with ICAC public hearings is we don't know what's going to come out. And he doesn't know what allegations might be made or whether or not he or someone close to him might end up even being called to give evidence. So I can see why he's being like quite circumspect with his language around this. But it is also, you know, something that it was Bevan Shields at the Sydney Morning Herald was predicting when they first announced these inquiries was going to be quite potentially uncomfortable for Angus Taylor. And I think we're playing that out. It's also playing out right before we go back to Parliament, and right at the time when he wants to actually start like hitting Anthony Albanese on cost of living and on the CFMEU and on all of the issues that they say the government is dropping the ball on. But he's also going to have all of this noise in the background. And it's probably yet another reason why we should have federal public hearings for the National Anti-Corruption Commission, because all sorts of things get shaken loose, which remind people of things that may or may not have happened. And this is something that the public deserves to know about their leadership.
1: Yes, well, we don't get us started on the federal anti-corruption body, which has proven to be a spectacular dud. Anyway, all right, Amy, always great to talk.

0: house on the Central Coast, didn't he, for him and his new bride. Well, because I suppose what it's about is if you are born at a certain time and owned a house at a certain time, you know, some time ago, of course you're wealthy because the house is now probably worth $1 million. And that's a comment probably on what's happened with housing as much as it is anything else. Lee in Mentone was disappointed with Amy commenting that you can tell Pauline's wealthy because of the clothes she wears. What the? Says Lee. Andy says, re Pauline Hanson, she's made a tremendous amount of money from Australian taxpayers, which is amazing considering she only turns up to work, that is attending Parliament, around 35% of the time she should. Wow, nice work if you can get it. And Margaret has sent me a Google search, which suggests that Pauline Hanson's net worth is estimated between $5 and $20 million. There you are. Well, if it's, as I say, if it's through houses and property, then she wouldn't be alone, I suspect. 1-300-800-222 is the number. This is Nightlife. You're with Philip Clark, croaky voice Philip Clark at the moment. Let's talk economics. I want to find out what Ian Verinder thinks about this oil refinery idea.
1: Economics.
0: Well, time for a look at business and finance with the ABC's chief business correspondent, Ian Verinder. Ian, good evening to you. Welcome back to Nightlife. Apologies about the voice.
2: Evening, Phil. I had that a few weeks back, so I know all about it.
0: Yeah. Anyway, I'm on the mend. Now, the government is trumpeting, I think it's only fair to say, the fact that they've put some money, it ain't much, into a scheme to assess the pre-feasibility of building a new oil refinery in Western Australia. Which, if you're going to build one, I suppose, is as reasonable a place to build one as any. This does not mean that we're going to build a new oil refinery, or does it?
2: Well, it's good that we're looking at it rather than just going ahead and doing it. And no, it's the feasibility study you have before you do the feasibility study.
0: It's a pre-feasibility study.
2: Yeah, that's right. And then, of course, you go in to do, you've got to select the site once you do your feasibility study and your front-end engineering and design study on top of that.
0: Well, Australia's terribly vulnerable, as we know. There were once 8 oil refineries in Australia. There are now only 2. Mm-hmm. There's one in Brisbane and one in Geelong. And that's it.
2: Yep.
0: And as we saw with the fuel crisis, this places Australia in a very difficult position. All the fuel, particularly, you know, diesel, comes from overseas.
2: Yep. In fact, Australia is the world's biggest importer of diesel, believe it or not, but that's a fact. And the reason is we've got huge mining industry. We have a lot of diesel required for agriculture. We've got a massive agricultural export industry. And we're a big country that needs to transport stuff over vast distances. And most of our trucks are diesel trucks, obviously. So it's petrol for home use and diesel for industrial use. And we're not the biggest user of diesel, the biggest consumer, but we are the biggest importer.
0: Here's the thing. I mean, it's a bit like the age-old story of us all Australian manufacturing, isn't it? We did have these refineries. They closed not because, you know, not on a whim, but they closed because they couldn't produce refined product at a price that was competitive with imported refined product.
2: Well, there's 2 reasons they shut. One is, back in the 60s, we were actually an oil-producing nation. Mm. We were self-sufficient in oil, and in fact, for a brief time there, we were exporting oil. So we had plenty of oil to refine. So now we've depleted those resources, particularly the Bass Strait, which was our big resource. That's pretty much all gone now. And as those resources have depleted, the requirement or the need for homegrown refineries dropped away. And on top of that, you had these mega refineries being built in Singapore and elsewhere in Asia that were much more modern, much lower cost, and much more flexible than the aging infrastructure we had. So as a result, most of the companies who were, you know, our fuel companies decided, well, look, we've got to import the oil to these refineries here. They're small, high-cost refineries. We'd be better off just getting it refined in Singapore and shipping the refined fuel down here.
0: Exactly. And that equation hasn't really changed.
2: No, not at all. And so this is the part of the conundrum with this study, I guess, that they're doing, is that if you want to build a refinery, wherever it be, wherever it might be, Western Australia or wherever, you're still going to have to import crude oil. And if there is another fuel crisis, such as, you know, one that affects both, you know, crude and refined product, you're still going to have the same constraints in getting it into

0: Australia. So will that improve your fuel security? And the answer is possibly not.
1: Why can't we find some more crude oil?
0: Well, you know, you can go looking for it, but, you know, there's been, we're a very advanced nation when it comes to geology. We're basically a resources nation. I mean, it's not as if people have forgotten about oil and haven't looked for it. Geoscience Australia has done quite a lot of work on our resources and particularly oil, and they've found that we don't have a lot of it. I mean, what we do have is huge amounts of gas. We are, gas superpower, and we've found lots of gas and we export it. I mean, you know, people drill for this stuff all the time, and, you know, Australia is a bit like a Swiss cheese, really, isn't it? It's got holes all over it from people drilling, looking for everything from, alumina to zircon. So, it's not for want of trying, but it's just not really there in the kind of
1: So if we built a refinery on the basis that it would give us some, you know, sovereign protection in its future oil crises, the fuel it produced would be monumentally expensive. Who would pay for that?
0: Well, that's the trade-off. If you want that security, you're going to have to pay for it. So there's a cost associated with that security. But here's the question. Does it make you more secure if you've still got to import the crude from somewhere else?
1: Yeah.
0: And, you know, if there is a blockade, say, of Persian Gulf, as if that would ever happen, you know, that could never possibly happen. But if there was a blockade of the Persian Gulf and you couldn't get oil out or for a refined product, you're in the same boat, really. You know, yeah, and you'd be competing for oil stocks, crude oil, with the

0: refineries in Singapore and with the refineries elsewhere in Asia. And possibly, you know, because we weren't competing with them so much, I'm just speculating here, the Prime Minister possibly found it a little bit easier to actually source refined product out of those places because we weren't competing very much in terms of crude oil.
1: Mm. You're saying the economics of this don't stack up, Ian?
0: Well, I mean, it depends whether you think you're going to be more secure if you do that. Yeah. But, you know, how long does it take to build a refinery? 5 years, it'd minimum?
1: Take at least 5 years.
0: Yeah, and possibly more. How long does a refinery, is it expected to last? You'd want it to be lasting 40 or 50 years. Yeah. And then, haven't we signed off on all these climate agreements that we're going to, you know, basically lower out?
1: This is the point that Angus Taylor was making today, the other day, wasn't he? He was saying, oh, well, you know, all this is all very well. We support building refineries, but then you can't, you know, you can't build refineries and have a net zero energy ambition.
0: Well, that's true. I mean, you can't be doing that. But at the same time, we have this enormous need for diesel because of the way Australia is and because of our industrial base or our resources
1: given
0: base.
1: Given that we don't produce any crude oil.
0: Yep.
1: It's hard to see why building a refinery would make things better, particularly.
0: Well, maybe that's what the pre-feasibility study might find.
1: I conclude.
0: Yeah, it's being the proposal was put together by the firm that's building the urea plant up in Karratha, up in Western Australia, and they're obviously pitching to try and build a refinery there as well. So, you know, good luck to them for giving it a go. I mean, I think it makes a lot more sense to have a urea refinery there to be able to, you know, ensure that we've got enough fertiliser going into the future. And that would not be competitive with the refineries that are in Singapore and elsewhere. But if we've still got to import the liquid fuel or the crude oil, I just don't see how it stacks up.
1: Meanwhile, people are voting with their feet on whether they want petrol anymore anyway.
0: That's right.
1: We seem to have reached a bit of a tipping point with electric cars, don't we? Now,
0: yeah.
1: You know, I'm always very wary of backing in one technology over another, but electric cars won't be useful for everyone in Australia, particularly in the bush, where diesel's still going to be a thing.
0: I think diesel is going to be a thing for
1: a long time.
0: For industrial use, particularly for a very long time. Although, you know, there's been quite a bit of work done on electric trucks as well. And, you know, I've spoken to people who said it's actually rubbish that you can't make an electric truck. We've got them here. We run them up and down Bulleye Pass, you know. Mm.

0: electric vehicles has become. I mean, you know, I remember back in about 2018, 2019, going to seminars, you know, investment seminars and things where people from America were out here saying, oh, look, you know, look what happened with the horse and cart. And when cars, within 2 years, here's a photo of the streets of New York, you know, in 1 year, and 2 years later, you know, so it's gone from horse and cart to cars. But it just hasn't happened. And it's interesting. I mean, part of the reason I think is what you've, you know, tipped on there, which was the infrastructure that's required. But what's happened with this, I think just in the lead up to what's going on in the Middle East, we seem to have a bit more momentum behind the purchase of electric vehicles, particularly in Australia. And then as soon as the Middle East conflict blew up, it was just a sudden shift, and there does seem to have been a tipping point. Now, February seems to have been the month when we first saw electric vehicles actually overtake the sales of traditional internal combustion engines in Australia, and it's gone on for every month since then.
1: But is the world making the same mistake with this as that made with all other manufacturing, that is, they've decided to simply hand the plate to China?
0: Yeah.
1: China's now established itself as the preeminent manufacturer of electric cars in the world.
0: Yep.
1: And may well run big businesses, big and efficient manufacturers like Toyota out of town. So
0: Toyota is
1: this is what happened with so much other manufacturing that we simply offshored it to China. And if we're going to do that with cars as well, we are going to be equally vulnerable.
0: I'm not sure that we've offshored it to China. I mean, China in 2001 decided as one of its five-year, you know, programs to explore electric vehicles and to go down that path. It wanted to make cars, and it figured it couldn't compete against the rest of the world in traditional cars. And so it started in it's one of the remarkable things about a communist state, a command-control state, where they've decided to do this, and then encourage private enterprise to get on board with it all. It's now got to the point where the batteries that are really the crucial part of an electric vehicle, China absolutely dominates the batteries. So even if Japan has now left it too late to try and compete on this level, even if they decide to go down the electric vehicle path, they're going to have to use Chinese components. They're going to have to use Chinese batteries. And my information is that what you're going to, if you do get Japanese electric vehicles, they'll probably be rebadged Chinese built vehicles, or at least with a lot of components.

0: And each and every one of America's big three, the Detroit three, have junked their electric vehicle programs, and all of the foreign manufacturers that operate out of that operate in the US have also junked their electric vehicle ambitions as well.
1: And people will say, well, why don't we make one here in Australia? And to tie up the points of our earlier conversation, it's a similar reason that we're not refining petrol too,
0: isn't it?
1: Because we can't make them competitively.
0: That's right.
1: At a scale that's required.
0: Well, China basically, 65% of the world's electric vehicles are bought in China.
1: Hmm.
0: So they've created a huge domestic market to make the production viable, and they're now doing it at such a scale that they're just blowing everybody out of the water.
1: Hmm. Meanwhile, the pre-feasibility study goes on.
0: Yep.
1: All right, Ian, always good to talk. Thank you.
0: Thanks, Phil.
2: 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On ABC Radio.
1: Here's one of my texts that says, who gets paid $4 million for a feasibility study? Well, that occurred to me at the time too. And particularly when I found out it wasn't a feasibility study, it was a pre-feasibility study. You'd like to be the consultant in on that job, wouldn't you? $4 million bucks? Anyway. Who am I to know? Who are we to know? Hey, would you be interested in coming back to life if you had died, if there was a way of doing it? It's a sort of interesting philosophical question, I guess, but increasingly it's a health question as well. Let's talk about it, the possibility of life after death.
3: Health.
1: Well, the concept of life after death is one that's fascinated human beings for, well, as long as they've been human beings. I suspect it's got religious implications, of course, but also significant scientific ones. There's been quite a lot of research and work put into fields such as cryogenics and how we might one day be able to revive people who've passed away. Now, there's a lot of scepticism about that goal, about just how realistic it is and so on. Ariel Zelenskar-Johnson is a neuroscientist and currently a research fellow at Monash University. Ariel, good evening to you. Welcome to Nightlife.
4: Thanks for having me on.
1: Great to have you with us too. Your latest research was into people working around these kinds of fields and their views on how likely it is we'll ever be able to bring anyone back from the dead. How likely does the medical profession think it is?
4: Well, it really depends, as so many things in science do. So if we are thinking about trying to bring back someone, you know, who's been cremated, then the chance of that is basically zero, according to any scientist or doctor. But if we're looking at the case where someone has had their brain and body preserved in very high quality shortly after their heart has stopped, then there's some views that maybe there is a certain chance. And a recent survey I ran of a few hundred American doctors put the estimate at about 25% under those circumstances.
1: Who felt that it was, perhaps likely is the wrong word, is it? Possible?
4: Well, specifically it was, if someone has been preserved well, as in they've had their brain and body preserved under high quality immediately after their heart has stopped, then the question is, what chance is there, assuming that their body is maintained for an indefinite period of time, that at any point in the future, science might be able to advance to the point where it could restore that person to consciousness? And for that particular kind of question, doctors gave it about a 25% chance of success.
1: Okay. These are not, these are people qualified in the field, as it were.
4: Yes, insofar as anyone is qualified to speculate on things that are very distant from our current capabilities. I mean, there's sort of two parts to it. There's questions of what do we have today? Like, how well can current preservation technology preserve the structure of the brain, preserve what we think is important for memories, for consciousness, for personality? Those are the sorts of things that current scientists and doctors can speculate on. Whereas the more distant part, what's going to happen in the future, I mean, to some degree, a well-informed scientist might be able to have a good guess, but that's obviously a very different kind of question.
1: Yeah, that's true. Can we talk about where the science is at now? We obviously can't bring anyone back yet. No one has ever been brought back. But there are approaches to preservation, aren't there? I mean, tell me about the current approaches to it.
4: Yeah, so there's sort of a set of different things that people have currently gotten to work.

0: both at the small scale and at the whole human body scale.
1: Mm.
0: So people are probably most familiar with the fact that at the small scale, we do actually routinely preserve and revive bits of biological material. So we frequently cryopreserve eggs and sperm and embryos as parts of IVF and reproductive processes. And there are cases where embryos have been preserved for decades and then led to successful live births. The issue is trying to scale that up from these sorts of small groups of cells to larger and larger organs and then entire bodies. So we can't do that, for example, with kidneys as much as we'd love to at the moment, because the techniques that are being used are not capable of essentially preserving these organs through those processes and reliably getting them to work again. Although there are some things which are kind of different and still a little bit analogous. So there's a procedure where sometimes a surgeon will need to operate on the blood vessels around a person's heart or in their brain, where blood flow has to stop entirely. They can't have a bypass machine that's keeping them going. The blood has to completely come to a stop. And in those circumstances, surgeons can use something called induced hypothermia, or specifically deep hypothermic circulatory arrest, where if you cool a person down to about 20 degrees Celsius, so still well above freezing, but much colder than the 37 degrees that a person normally is, you can hold a person for, let's say, half an hour at those temperatures with their heart stopped, their brain activity stopped, everything stopped, do the surgery, warm them back up again, and they are restored to consciousness afterwards.
1: Right.
0: So neither of those are equivalent to taking a person, preserving them in some way indefinitely, and then restoring them to consciousness at some point in the future. But they're sort of proof of principle that maybe some of these techniques could be made to work.
1: Yeah, yeah. I mean, the idea that you get frozen because you've died of a brain tumor, and then, you know, you could be woken up years later when there's a cure for such things is very far away. I agree. Speaking of cooling, as you did, the whole cryogenics market's been around for a long while, hasn't it? I mean, there's a story, I don't know whether it's ever true, is it, that Walt Disney froze him, got frozen?
0: I think
1: Walt Disney's never come back, so I guess he's either still in the fridge or maybe he's been tossed out when the annual clean out of the freezer happened. But do we know how many people have opted for these kinds of procedures?
0: Yeah, so the origin of these practices have started in the 1960s or so.
1: Yeah.
0: And while Disney himself wasn't preserved using these techniques, I think that he died around about the time when they were starting to be explored.
1: Oh, so he wasn't frozen.
0: Probably.
1: Okay.
0: No, he hasn't been.
1: Okay.
0: But the techniques of the 1960s, admittedly, were much cruder than the sorts of things that are being used today. So people have had this idea that cold temperatures might be able to preserve an organism. Since at least then, because there are some precedents from the natural world.

0: being revived are pretty slim due to all that damage.
1: Yeah.
0: Then people moved on to using essentially antifreeze to
1: Yeah.
0: try and prevent the ice from forming. And that's typically what's used today with cryopreservation of eggs and cells and embryos. But as I mentioned before, that has problems when you try and scale it up to larger organs. Essentially, it causes dehydration problems that aren't ideal. The sort of newest technique that people have in mind with these preservation techniques is something called a fixation approach, which is where instead of just using cold temperatures, you can also use preservative chemicals. And these preservative chemicals are capable of ensuring that the structures of things are very well preserved. So if you actually look in the brains of an animal or a person who was preserved using these chemicals, you would see that it looks a lot more like what you would expect to see in a still living creature. Though the problem with these techniques is we currently have no idea how we'd go about biologically reversing that sort of chemical fixation, while we have a slightly better idea of how that might be done for just using cold temperatures.
1: Yeah, no one knows whether you'd remember anything if you were revived anyway, because we just.
0: Well, I mean, yes and no. As I mentioned before, people who undergo induced hypothermia keep their memories afterwards. And when you look in the brains of animals preserved with these preservation techniques, you see the signatures of memory still there. So the synapses, the connection between the neurons, are still well preserved. So there's an argument that at least that the information that stores someone's memories and personality is still there. And I think that's where these estimates of, 25% are coming from. Because in principle, we know the information is still there, even if we're not at all confident that, you could ever actually take that and restore the person using it.
1: Of course, the exact status of someone who died and then was revived would be a big legal challenge too, wouldn't it? I mean, if you'd inherited the estate from your parents and then years later there's a bloke walks in and says, "Hello, I'm back." It could be tricky, couldn't
0: Yeah. I mean, these legal things have evolved a lot over time, and I suspect that at some point, whether or not these sorts of technologies are developed, will have to continue evolving. I mean, if you look at the history, prior to the middle of the 20th century or so, people were defined as dead just based on their heart stopping
1: Yeah.
0: or them stopping to breathe. But when we invented things like pulmonary bypass, sort of things to keep your heart going, even if your heart has stopped, or ventilators to do the same for your lungs, we realized we needed a more sophisticated definition of death. The one that's used at the moment is based on irreversible cessation of all heart functions or irreversible cessation of all brain functions.
1: Yeah.
0: But that hinges on what counts as irreversible. And we already know from these induced hypothermia or other sorts of odd surgical situations that it can sometimes be a bit ambiguous what irreversible is. So if this technology really did come into existence and was improved, certainly it'd need to be the laws would need to be sent back to legislators for
1: Yeah.
0: some updating.
1: That's right. There really would be. Particularly if you'd sold Dad's house in the meantime and he'd come back to live in it.
0: Yeah, I suspect if we have the technology to do this, though, we probably have a lot of great technology generally. Hopefully, these concerns about house prices, at least by then, maybe might have been
1: Yeah.
0: alleviated.
1: Would you be interested yourself, Ariel, in doing this? I must say
0: Yeah.
1: it doesn't seem at all attractive to me, but I mean it might do. Would you like it?
0: I mean, it depends on the circumstances. Obviously, the idea of some like scary procedure where you just get frozen and awoke in an unknown future with
1: Yeah,
0: all your friends and
1: you don't
0: family
1: know
0: gone
1: any,
0: potentially
1: don't know anybody.
0: is horrifying if it's framed that way. But on the other hand, people consent to all sorts of surgical procedures at the moment where they're put entirely at the mercy of their doctors and their surgeons with sort of an unknown prognosis. And they do so because they hope that at the end of it, that they will be cared for by people who love them and have a responsibility to them, and that they'll emerge hopefully into a world and a body that's improved. And when I look at the long run trend of humanity, I mean, certainly there's all sorts of horrible things that are happening today, but there are fewer of them that have happened in the past. Like people live a lot longer in better wealth and better health than they have at any point previously in history. And so my guess is, as scary as it is to think about, that this is likely to continue into the future. And on that basis, yeah, if I received a terminal diagnosis, but

0: had a chance of making use of these tools, I think I would, as scary as it is.
1: Interesting, fascinating, actually. It's science fiction at the moment, but maybe for not forever. Ariel, appreciate your time. Thank you very much.
0: Thanks very much.
1: Ariel Zelenskov-Johnson, neuroscientist and author at Monash University.
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1: Here's Robin says the Egyptians tried to preserve bodies for an afterlife and they didn't get it quite right, did they? That is true. Ben says Trump's hair will live on for eternity. Maybe, maybe.

0: Yes, a blast from the past with Badfinger and Come and Get It. Hey, the Mighty Challenge is next, 1300 800 222. Come on, lines are free. Grab one, 1300 800 222. We'll do that straight after the news.
1: Everything Melbourne.
2: This gentleman coming towards us said, "Ladies, I'd like to buy you a cup of coffee in memory of my mum." And he gave me a $10 note and just kept walking.
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3: ABC News with Noni Edwards. South Australian police have suspended the search for a missing three-month-old baby believed to have been murdered by his mother in the state's southeast. Peter Doherty has more.
4: The boy has been missing since Monday, the day his mother and toddler sister were found dead in the water near Port Macdonald. Police say the infant could not have survived this long, either on land or in the water, and weather conditions have reduced the likelihood of finding the baby's body. Police are treating the death as a murder-suicide. They've confirmed the 36-year-old mother, Helena Wright, attended a local police station and spoke with officers the day before her death. Police say officers conducted a welfare check the following day, but didn't find anyone at the woman's address.
3: If you need support, please contact Lifeline on 13 11 14 or 1800 RESPECT on 1800 737 732. Soldiers and emergency workers are combing through a badly damaged mall and collapsed houses looking for trapped survivors after a powerful earthquake that killed at least 18 people in southwestern Japan. North Asia correspondent Natalie Whiting is in Kumamoto.
5: We've seen at the paper mill the smokestack there collapse and kill two people. More people there also yet to be accounted for. We've also seen just people's homes in areas around here be destroyed. There are

0: Dozens of injuries, and the tolls around all of this are still unclear while these operations are still unfolding. Even here, obviously, the explosion is still under investigation, but there is thought that it could have been triggered by a gas leak. We've just had authorities here issuing instructions for people in the area to check all the gas systems to make sure they are safe.
1: An Australian expat in Kumamoto, Graham Arrowsmith, says there's a lot of damage around, but that residents and businesses are on the mend.
2: No one's houses have collapsed that I can see. A lot of small businesses, they've had some stuff fall over and they're all cleaning up. But besides that, yeah, the supermarkets have reopened now so we can get food and we're not struggling for supplies or anything, so can't complain.
1: Iran has condemned US-Saudi strikes in Iraq against a Tehran-backed militia, calling them an attempt to expand the war in the region. As the BBC's Sally Nabil explains, Iraqis are fearful of being dragged into the regional conflict.
3: Other components of the Iraqi society are getting worried that their country is being dragged into a war they don't need. We have an initial reaction from the Iraqi influential Shia cleric Muqtada Sadr, who is not aligned with Iran. He reacted to those strikes saying that these militias are dragging Iraq into a war that is unnecessary, and he called upon the Iraqi government to practice law and order and restrain these militias.
1: Dr. Anthony Fauci has invoked the US Constitution's Fifth Amendment, declining to answer questions from senators in a Republican-led committee hearing about his handling of the COVID-19 pandemic. In his opening statement, Dr. Fauci said Republican Senator Rand Paul, who subpoenaed him for the hearing, has an obvious obsession with calling for his prosecution. Dr. Fauci, who helped lead the nation's COVID response, has faced claims from some Republicans he lied about the origin of the virus and mishandling its response, claims he denies. Paleontologists say the discovery of fossils in northwest Queensland depicting the behaviour of prehistoric animals 100 million years ago is a win for Australia. The fossils, which show a prehistoric crime scene involving a marine reptile eating one of its flying cousins before being killed by the T-Rex of the ocean, is one of the clearest examples of three-tier predator interaction ever discovered. University of New England associate researcher Matt White says the discovery is rare and will attract global attention.
4: To find that other tier, another interaction, it's rare. There might be only a dozen specimens around the world where this has been the case. So it's a really unique find and really great for Australia, especially these outback regions, so people can actually come and see the specimen on display.
1: Sport now, and Sydney FC's suffered a blow ahead of the upcoming A-League season, with Spanish striker Victor Campuzano suffering a serious knee injury. The 29-year-old Spaniard's torn his ACL after landing awkwardly while challenging for the ball at training. He'll return to Spain for surgery before beginning his rehabilitation. The injury is likely to rule him out for the majority, if not all, of the upcoming season. You're up to date with ABC News.
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6: Cloudy day with a high chance of showers in the southeast suburbs and a medium chance elsewhere. Winds westerly tending southwesterly in the middle of the day and then becoming light by the late afternoon. A low of 7, a maximum of only 13 for Thursday. Friday a mostly sunny day, 5 to 14. And Saturday a mostly sunny day, 3 to 17.
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0: Yes, well, hello and how are you? Philip Clark with you on ABC Radio. This is Nightlife. Apologies for the croaky voice, which I'm on the up and up. You watch. Anyway, a slight cold. We'll carry on, shall we? 1-300-800-222 is my number if you'd like to play the Mighty Challenge. That's up next. It's the third hour of the program, 6 past midnight. It's 6 past, that's Eastern, 6 past 10 in WA, South Australia and the Territory, 24 to midnight. Good to be with you from now until 5 a.m., by the way, Queensland. You'll have trouble through the 6:30 a.m. because of repairs, the transmitter. And this is still somewhere off, I know, in WA, but Kalgoorlie will also have some problems with the 6:48 a.m. signal from midnight. That's WA time to 5 a.m. But everybody else should be fine. So you should be getting us loud and clear wherever you are. You can also grab us off broadcast or the TV channel 25 or listen to us on the ABC Listen app, which is a great way to pick up our podcast as well. I'll put that podcast about the Montebello Islands nuclear tests up there. Very interesting conversation. That'll be up there once the program has ended for you to listen to later. 1-300-800-222, lines free. We'll go to the Mighty Challenge next up. Issues of the day in the last hour of the program. Plenty on. Gee, there are all sorts of things, aren't there? Yeah, anyway, look, you'll have some things to raise as well. Let's do that in the last hour of the program, when we'll also be saying goodbye, by the way, to Trevor Chappell, because tonight is his last night on ABC Overnight. He's hanging up the headphones after tonight. So looking forward to that chat as well. Grover from Ocean Grove says, "You sound terrible, Phil. Those remedies aren't working." Well, no, I tried the whiskey brandy thing. Maybe I should get back on the grappa. Maybe that's the thing that's holding me back. All right, is everybody set and ready? Because if you are, then so am I.
1: The Mighty Challenge.
0: Yes, 25 questions in 5 categories. Our categories tonight are category number 1, International Tiger Day. Category number 2, Benny and the Jets. Category number 3, Born and Died. Category number 4, Just Desserts. And category number 5, Where's That Forest? All right, International Tiger Day, Benny and the Jets, Born and Died, Just Desserts, Where's That Forest? Who is going to kick us off here? Katie from Sanssouci is first up. Hi, Katie.
2: Good afternoon, Philip Clark.
0: Hello, how are you?
2: You sound very sexy tonight.
0: Well, that's one way to put it. That's one way to put it, Katie.
2: Listen, I used to work in a hospital as a medical scientist in a pathology lab.
0: Oh, yeah, and?
2: I know there's no remedy for a common cold. No. You just have to bear it.
0: I know.
2: You just got to bear it. Sorry, I don't know the remedy.
0: No. Well, if I knew the remedy.
2: Go ahead.
0: I said if I knew the remedy, Katie, I guess I'd be taking it. But, like, you know what? Like thousands of other people, it's a winter cold and it'll go away.
2: Yeah.
0: In the meantime. Now, Katie, what do you like? International Tiger.
2: I like Just Desserts. I have a very sweet tooth.
0: Well, okay. Just Desserts it is.
2: Thank you.
0: Question number 1. Which sweet opaque jelly of flavoured corn flour and milk has a name that means white eating in French?
2: In French? Well, in French, white is blanc. Eating, I don't know. Blanc. You don't answer the question. I listen every night. I'm normally lying in my bed with the under my pillow, but tonight I'm up late. I've had a big day today.
0: Oh,
2: there was a full moon tonight.
0: There was.
2: As I walked home from the bus stop.
0: There was.
2: A beautiful full moon and a very icy wind blowing in Sydney. I'm in Sydney.
0: Oh, okay. Mm-hmm. What do you think?
2: I don't know the answer.
0: You don't know the answer.
2: Sorry. I'm sorry. I'll pass it on to the next lovely.
0: Thank you, Katie. Bye-bye.
2: You're very welcome.
0: See ya. Bye-bye. 1-300-800-222 is the number. Let's go to Smithton in Tassie, where Andrew is standing by. Hi, Andrew.
3: G'day, Cobber. How are you?
0: I've been better, Andrew.
3: I can tell. Boy, you don't sound sexy.
0: You know what, Andrew?
3: Do you feel sexy?
0: Always, Andrew. Always. Always.
3: I'm very upset about Trevor Chappell going away.
0: Yeah, poor Andrew. Yeah, we'll give him a call. We'll get Andrew, give him a call a bit later on.
3: Yeah, I will. I spoke to him last time. But, and

0: Pav as well, you know?
1: Yeah, good old Pav, yeah. No, seriously, because it's Trevor's last day on night on air on overnights. I mean, he might turn up, I'm sure, filling in somewhere, but no more overnight.
0: Can I request a song for him?
1: What, now? No.
0: Yeah, okay.
1: No. Well, you can, but I'm not going to play it now, but go on.
0: Oh, no, but give me a man after midnight, because I know he's an ABBA fan.
1: give me a man after midnight. Yeah, well, that's right. Well, that's not a bad choice, Andrew. That is not a bad choice.
0: It's a bit ironic.
1: You can suggest it to him. Give him a bell. Anybody who would like to say toodaloo to him, give him a bell. After Nightlife has finished, Trev will be on and until 5 or 5:30, and you can say what you want. Now, we're in Just Desserts, question number one. Which sweet, opaque jelly of flavoured corn flour and milk has a name that means white eating in French?
0: Blanc Ménage. Is it?
1: Blanc. What's your answer?
0: Blanc Ménage or Marge or pretty close. I don't know.
1: Yeah, I know, but you know how close is never good enough.
0: Yeah, I know. I'm sorry, mate.
1: Hang on. I'll give you an answer. What is it?
0: Blanc Ménage.
1: We got there. Blancmange.
0: Oh, yeah, we really did.
1: Well, you couldn't know. Not Ménage. Blancmange or Blancmange.
0: Yeah. I don't speak French.
1: You do now. I
0: speak Tasmanian Strong.
1: You speak Smithton. That's right.
0: Yeah, I do. That's right.
1: Question number two. I used to speak Smithton. I've forgotten a lot of it.
0: you come from Tassie, don't you?
1: Yeah, yeah. Question number two. We're in Just Desserts, but you can move to anywhere you want. International Tiger Day, Benny and the Jets, Born and Died, or Where's That Forest?
0: Where's That Forest, please?
1: Where's that forest? In which country would you find the Sumatran rainforest?
0: Indonesia.
1: Correct. Yeah, that was easier than it sounded, wasn't it?
0: No, not really.
1: Not really? Okay.
0: Sumatran tigers and...
1: Yeah. It's international, Tiger Day, you know that.
0: Really? Well, I'm a Tarkine tiger from protesting back in the day.
1: Oh, good on you. Good on you.
0: Yeah.
1: The beautiful Tarkine. We're going to protect it up. Are you going to keep it, Andrew, do you think, or not?
0: Most of it.
1: Most of it, yeah.
0: That was 1995 when I was 15 years old.
1: Good on you.
0: So,
1: good on you. Question number three. Where's that forest? Staying here?
0: Yep.
1: Around 485 million hectares in area. The world's largest intact forest. It can be found in which Commonwealth country?
0: So, Tassie, but I'm going to say Canada.
1: Correct. Yeah. Very good, yeah. Yeah, massive, massive forests in Canada. Well, there were before they cut half of them down, but anyway.
0: Yeah, I know, and they shouldn't do that anymore.
1: Question number four. Where's that forest? Well, at least they've stopped cutting down the native rainforests in Tassie, Andrew, haven't they? Yes.
0: No, they don't. They still do forest logging here. I'd be careful because I live in Smithton.
1: Yeah, and people will come around and, you know.
0: No, they won't.
1: Yeah.
0: I'm an ex-miner and bouncer, so they don't really ask me anymore. And I was 15 in 95.
1: Hang on, but there's nobody in Smithton working in the logging industry, is there? In Smithton?
0: Yeah, there are.
1: Oh,
0: yeah.
1: Okay.
0: We've got the biggest sawmill in the country, in Tasmania. Anyway.
1: Oh, I didn't realise that. Sorry.
0: Yeah. And we still do native forest logging.
1: Okay.
0: But not so much rainforest.
1: Question number four, where's that forest? Are we staying here?
0: Yes, please.
1: In which country would you find Epping Forest and the Forest of Dean?
0: Well, there's a suburb, Epping Forest, in Tasmania, but I'd say it's not going to be that.
1: In which country would you find Epping Forest?
0: England.
1: And the Forest of Dean. What are you saying?
0: England.
1: Correct, yes, it is. It's in the UK, in England. In England, you'd find Epping Forest and the Forest of Dean.

0: Well, you know your forests, Andrew. Very good. Question number five. Where's that forest, I guess?
1: Yes, boys.
0: Kaingaroa Forest. Kaingaroa Forest covers nearly 3,000 square kilometres of which country?
1: Can you spell it for me?
0: No.
1: You can't.
0: No, don't do spelling.
1: Kaingaroa Forest.
0: Kaingaroa.
1: Yeah, in South America somewhere.
0: Kaingaroa Forest covers nearly 3,000 square kilometres of which country?
1: Brazil.
0: Not Brazil.
1: I'll bow out, thankfully. By the way,
0: yeah,
1: you're wonderful. And say good day to chap if I don't get to speak to him, and Michael Pavlich. You guys have helped me out.
0: Good on you. Good on you, Andrew. Thanks for helping out. Thanks for helping out in the Tarkine.
1: Yeah, no worries, I would.
0: See you, man. Bye-bye.
1: Yeah.
0: See ya. What did he say? He was a miner and a bouncer. So if you were going around to his house to complain about him, maybe think again. 1-300-800-222 is my number. Lincoln from Mount Riverview. Hello. Hello.
2: Yeah, hi.
0: G'day.
2: Yeah, hi.
0: Question number five, Robert. Where's that forest? Kaingaroa Forest covers nearly 3,000 square kilometres of which country?
2: Brazil?
0: No, not Brazil. Sorry, Lincoln, not Brazil. No, Gordon from Ballina. Hello, Gordon. Actually, we already had Brazil. Hi, Gordon.
3: Yeah, I would have said Brazil too. Yeah, so,
0: not Brazil. Kaingaroa Forest covers nearly 3,000 square kilometres of which country?
3: Boy, oh boy. I'll just have to have a guess. Ecuador.
0: Not Ecuador. No. Thanks, Gordon. Bye-bye. No, not Ecuador. No. Principessa from Tenterfield. What a thrill to hear a legend from Tassie who lived the Tarkine days apprentice. Yeah, no, good on him. Good on him. It's a magnificent, beautiful, pristine area. It needs to be protected. In a world where these things are increasingly precious. Anne from Caulfield. Hello, Anne.
4: Hi, how are you? I won't say how you are.
0: Someone was saying, well, you know how I am. I'm, you know, well, my voice is as crook as a chook, but I mean, the rest of me is all right, Anne. Someone said, how do we know you're not an AI chatbot? Because this would be just the sort of low-rent, low-tech AI chatbot the ABC's budget would afford. But then the same text says, yes, but hang on, that chatbot might not be able to explain the law of Anne, for example, which is true.
4: Unfortunately, but anyway, I suppose you've got to be famous for something.
0: Yes, question number five we're up to. Where's that forest? Kaingaroa Forest covers nearly 3,000 square kilometres. Of which country?
4: It sounds dumb, but it sort of sounds like Rotorua, so I'm saying New Zealand.
0: Correct. Yes, that's what I was hoping people would get through my croaky pronunciation of Kaingaroa, which does sound a bit like Aotearoa, doesn't it?
4: Well, something like that,
0: something,
4: yeah.
0: Something New Zealandish. Exactly. All right, question number six. We've got one left in Where's That Forest, if you like. Otherwise, we are off to Just Desserts International Tiger Day. Benny and the Jets and Born and Died.
4: Let's do Just Desserts, please.
0: Just Desserts. Question number six. Roberto Linguanotto. Roberto Linguanotto is sometimes credited as the inventor of which Italian dessert?
4: Okay. I'm wondering if it's... I'm thinking aloud now. I'm thinking possibly tiramisu or possibly that other one, which is made of egg yolk, and I can't remember what it's called now. So I'm pretty sure it's that thing, but I can't remember what it's called, so I'll say tiramisu.
0: Correct.

0: Yes. Tiramisu, which actually is not very, it's not an ancient dessert. I think I'd always thought before I investigated the matter, Anne, that tiramisu was some sort of, you know, really old Italian dessert, but it's not.
1: Oh, it's really nice.
0: It's beautiful. Yeah, I know. There's little Savoiardi biscuits and mascarpone and coffee.
1: And lots of whipped cream, which
0: well,
1: I'm diabetic anyway, but so I have a small amount.
0: Yeah, when I make it, I don't put whipped cream in it. I just use the mascarpone.
1: Yeah.
0: Well, might be better with whipped cream.
1: It's sort of good either way.
0: Yeah. I'll tell you what's essential, though, Anne. You have to make it, assemble it, and then you have to stick it in the fridge. And don't eat it straight away. You have to leave it there overnight.
1: Overnight, a whole overnight. Okay, all right.
0: Oh, I see. You're a midnight fridge visitor, are you? Ray in the Bay, correct, yes. The other one you were thinking of, Anne, was Zabaglione.
1: Oh, that's it. Thank you. Yeah.
0: Which is egg yolks and masala whipped together with sugar, isn't it? That's delicious.
1: I don't recall even trying it, but I remember hearing of it, and I think it sounds like it would be good, but you've got to go somewhere where they know how to make these things really well.
0: I forget
1: well.
0: It's very easy, Zabaglione. You have to pay attention. But you put the egg yolks into a saucepan. Now, what do you put some cream in there? Maybe you put some cream in there as well. And masala, which is the thing that gives it its flavour. And that you just have to keep, you make a custard. It's like making a custard.
1: Okay. I must say, I'm a reasonable cook, but I've never made a successful custard. My auntie used to make lovely custards. Yeah.
0: Oh, yeah.
1: I like eating it, but you
0: can't leave it. You can't leave it, Anne. Otherwise, it'll separate out. You know, you got to keep. You got to sit.
1: I don't leave it. You stay, and you lick the spoon every so often.
0: No, that's no good. No.
1: Oh, a new spoon each time, though, I'm saying.
0: Question number 7. We're in just desserts.
1: Yes, please.
0: And you started with the forest, so that's 2 you've got. Okay. Just desserts. Which small French... Sorry, I'll start again. I'm going into falsetto unwittingly. Which small French cakes were immortalised by Proust in his epic novel Remembrance of Things Past?
1: Okay. I'm thinking it's Madeleines or Petit Four, but I'll say Madeleine.
0: Madeleines are correct. Yeah, now they're delicious too.
1: They're good.
0: I don't think I've ever made them, but they are delicious. Paul from North Fitzroy's got the Madeleines. Joyce from Perth had the Petit Four. Yes, Oliver from Perth here. I'm 23. When I was younger, I marched in a protest against the pulp bills in Launceston with Peter Cundall back in the early 2000s. Also, I think you sound younger tonight. good on you. Peter Cundall, you know, the gardener, Anne, do you remember him?
1: Yeah. Oh, yes.
0: He used to live, I delight in telling this story, Peter Cundall used to live in my street when I was a kid.
1: All right.
0: He wasn't a gardener then. I don't know what he did because I was a kid and you don't know what adults do you? But I don't want to, look, I'm not trying to rain on Peter Cundall's parade because he was terrific, you know, but I have to say I don't think he had much of a garden, judging by what I remember. We lived in one of those places, you know, where everyone bought houses on empty blocks because they were part of a new little cul-de-sac development. That's what.
1: Yeah.
0: They were pretty small, basic houses. Although, you know, typically as a kid, I thought it was like a paradise. And the idea was that, you know, that you bought the house and then you, you know, planted the garden and made the garden paths and, you know, concreted the driveway and all of that. Well, I don't think much of that happened to Peter Cundall's house. but he went on to great things. Good on him.
1: Good on him.
0: Question number 8, just desserts. Yeah?
1: Yes, please.
0: Amaretti biscuits are flavoured with which nut?
1: I'm thinking almonds.
0: Correct. Yeah, almonds. Very good. One of my texters says, what's going on with your voice, Phil? You sound like John Laws. No, I don't. Hello, world. From coast to coast and from sea to shining sea.
1: his voice got

0: few bob, actually, didn't it?
1: It did. A few more bob. Yes, a few more bob than my voice is going to likely to get me at the moment. I'll get chucked off. I'm expecting any moment the door to burst open and management say, that's it. That's it. You've had enough. You've had enough. Bong gone. Ray in the Bay had almonds. Stella at Bayswater. Frank from Mount Evelyn. And Annette also. Alex from Greendale says, by the way, Phil, a Zabaglione option is to replace the Marsala with cold espresso. Nice for a change-up. Mm.
0: Well, okay. Sounds good.
1: Yeah, yeah, I'd go with that. I thought, yeah. All right, question number 9. One left in Just Desserts.
0: Oh, let's go there, please.
1: What is the best-selling flavour of aeroplane jelly?
0: I will suggest possibly, look, I don't even know if they make strawberry one. Haven't had it for so long. I'll say strawberry.
1: Correct.
0: Oh.
1: What? Where did that come from? Out of the ether? yes. I personally, as a kid and even as an adult, think all aeroplane jellies taste exactly the same, actually. But they're just different colours, that's all. dear. All righty, question number 10. There are no more Just Desserts. We're into the Where's That Forest? International Tiger Day, Benny and the Jets, Born and Died. Hang on, you've had 1, 2, 3, 4, 5.
0: Oh, well, that's probably my run now because...
1: What's going on here?
0: I don't know anything about the other topics.
1: Neil says nothing wrong with sounding like Laws as long as they pay you like him. Unfortunately, Neil, I think those days are gone. I don't think anyone's getting paid like that anymore. Now, Anne, question
0: number... a tiger, please.
1: International Tiger Day. Okay. I was just watching the TV in the studio a while. I didn't have the sound on, but there was a story I saw that tiger numbers in Nepal had doubled. Oh, I mean, good. Tiger numbers anywhere that double is great news.
0: Good on it.
1: All right, question number 10, international
0: tiger. It might just have been a double from one tiger to two.
1: Well, exactly. They may have only had two tigers in the whole joint, exactly. Sophie makes a good point. Sophie makes an excellent point on the text line here, Anne. Sophie says, we know that Phil is not an AI bot because he still won't answer any questions. And you see, AI would have to answer. Pat from the Point says, I've never understood what port wine flavoured jelly is purporting to taste like and also why it even exists. Oh, I agree with that.
0: But it's not genuine port that's in it. It's some imitation.
1: Yeah, all the flavours are imitations in aeroplane jellies. As I say, they all taste the same. Lorella says, I got all the Just Desserts, but they've only made me reach for the Toblerone. Lorella, have someone else. All right, question number 10. We're International Tiger Day. Which 21,000-kilometre-long landmark reaches its eastern end at Tiger Mountain?
0: I'm pretty sure I'm wrong. You said thousands of kilometres, yes?
1: Which 21,000-kilometre-long landmark reaches its eastern end at Tiger Mountain?
0: Let's try Great Wall of China.
1: The Great Wall of China, yes. What other 21,000-kilometre-long landmark is there?
0: Couldn't think of anything else, no.
1: No. Hang on, that's 6, Anne. Gee whiz. Ray in the Bay had the Great Wall. Julie from Mount Garnet says the pineapple jelly is delicious. Julie, nothing flavoured with pineapple is ever delicious, in my opinion. It's one of those flavours I do not get. I don't mind eating the pineapple fruit. That's all right.
0: You know which pineapples are really nice? Not the ones that have got the spikes coming in. Oh, that's the spikes, you know, the leaves.
1: Yeah.
0: And what they call the topless pineapples. They're small, but they are so sweet and they are really, really, really good.
1: Well, I've never seen those. I'll have to get them. Yeah. You know, one of the worst dishes in the world must be ham and pineapple. You know when you get a pineapple ring served on a slab of ham? How is that good, Anne? How is that

0: You have pineapple on pizza?
1: No, of course you don't have pineapple on pizza, Anne. Heaven's sake. No,
0: I don't either, but I must say, if I make a carrot salad, have you ever had a carrot salad? You know, just it's grated carrots and put in some crushed pineapple. Really good.
1: Mmm. Well.
0: Easy and really good.
1: Yeah, well, you can eat it yourself, Anne. Do you mind?
0: No, I don't, because I've had it myself.
1: Jane from Homebush had the Great Wall of China. Port wine jelly is great in trifle. Stop rubbishing it, says my texter, who doesn't put their name there.
0: Anything's great in trifle.
1: Oh, that's true. Yeah, that's true. I love trifle. Question number 11. We're in International Tiger Day.
0: Yes, please.
1: This will be question. This will be seven in a row for you, Anne.
0: Well, you know what's going to happen now, don't you?
1: Okay, International Tiger Day, question number 11. Hadori the Tiger. Hadori the Tiger was the mascot of which Summer Olympics?
0: I don't know. I will just suggest Beijing, but I can't remember a tiger mascot recently at all.
1: What's your answer, Anne?
0: I'll say Beijing.
1: No, it's not Beijing. Okay. No.
0: Sure it's not.
1: Thanks, Anne. Good on you.
0: Thank you.
1: Bye.
0: See you later. Bye.
1: Nice chatting. See you later. Joey from Coffs Harbour says, my dad worked as a sales rep for Cotties back in the 70s. He'd bring home loads of jelly crystals for us kids to try. It's miraculous that I still have all my teeth. Yeah, that's true. Cotties made all sorts of things which as a kid used to eat. I had lots of jelly too, Joey. That's why I'm an expert. Well, that's why I can confidently say all jellies taste the same. But Cotties also made that wonderful thing called the instant pudding, remember? I used to help Mum make it. It wasn't hard to make. You basically tipped a pint of milk into a bowl, got out the egg beater, and then you put the sachet of instant pudding into the milk. You beat it all up and stuck it in the fridge and it set fairly solid. Gee, it was good. I haven't had one for years. 1-300-800-222. John from Irrimple says, Phil, don't forget that the glazed cherry goes on the top of the ham, steak and pineapple. Brings back nightmares from my cooking apprenticeship. Yeah, I just never understood why that was a good thing to eat. 1-300-800-222 is the number. Ben says, I had a girlfriend that got me to drink pineapple juice. Okay. Oh, well, that's another matter. Jane from Homebush. Now, where are we? Dee's in Deloraine in Tassie. G'day, Dee.
2: Hello.
1: Question number 11. We're in International Tiger Day. Hadori the Tiger was the mascot of which Summer Olympics?
2: Well, I know this because I was 17. I was born in the last 8 days of 1970.
1: Mm-hmm.
2: So, like, I was born 23rd of December 1970, which makes me quite bloody old, actually. I'm 55. So I remember that it was Korea and Seoul. But I wanted to pick you up on something you said earlier on.
1: So what's your answer again?
2: Oh, Seoul, Korea, Korea, South Korea. It was, I remember it. It was pathetic.
1: Seoul, yes, it was.
2: Yeah, stupid-looking thing. And it's just, you know, spooky, to quote Barry Humphries. It was pathetic. And but beyond that, your mention, because I'm in Tassie and I'm not far from the Western, well, I mean, you know, I am 2 hours, but 2 hours is nothing in
1: from
2: New South Wales.
1: 2 hours from where?
2: Well, the Tarkine you were talking about.
1: Oh, yeah, the Tarkine. Yeah, yeah, yeah. Well, you're only 2 hours away from it where you are, yeah.
2: Correct. And you are very incorrect in as much as you're saying, oh, the Tarkine. Well, of course, climate change, the Tarkine is wet, wet, wet, but it was actually burning only 1.5. Was it one summer ago or was it 2 summers ago? Yeah, the entire west coast,
1: yes, it was,
2: of Tasmania was on
1: fire.
2: Was blazingly on fire and worse. The access is so appalling because it's so treacherously mountainous and remote and blah, blah, blah. Although, of course, the state loggers and other loggers have got in there. So there's, I don't mean to be rude to you, Phil. I know you're an extremely emeritus ABC journalist.
1: What did I say? But what did I say?

0: He literally said words to the effect of, oh, well, of course, there's no old growth. Tasmania's been cleared.
1: Hang on, what did they say, Dee? What did they say that you're objecting to?
0: You suggested that there was no old growth or what we
1: call it. I didn't. I got it wrong.
0: No,
1: well, I didn't say that.
0: There's an appalling amount of it still going on. And in fact, go back to another topic.
1: There's plenty of old growth forests left in Tassie. Yes, agree.
0: No, but they're logging it. They're clear felling it. Clear felling. Just walking in and just cutting it off.
1: Oh, I know what you said. I said that's made you annoyed. I said, haven't they mostly banned logging in native forests? That's right.
0: And of course, you know, the emeritus Bob Brown, like you, the emeritus journalist, he, the emeritus doctor and ecologist, he has taken sick lately with his lifelong partner, and he's been down here all his life, as many people have, not me. I'm from the mainland. I'm an interloper. I'm a blow-in. I got spat out from the, north. Hang on, wait up. I got spat out from the north. I was going somewhere there. I was trying to give you a gag. I got spat back. We're down here, they call the mainland the North Island.
1: Well, some people do, yeah. Now, Dee, question number 12. Question number 12 for International Tiger Day. Otherwise,
0: I don't want to be on the Tigers. I want to choose a different one.
1: Benny and the Jets, Born and Died, or Where's That Forest?
0: Well, the Forest one was done to death. Well, nearly, obviously.
1: Which one do you want?
0: Benny and the Jets has got to be an Elton John thing, hasn't it?
1: Do you want Benny and the Jets?
0: Well, what is Benny and the Jets? You're going to give me a
1: clue? I'm not going to answer any questions. Okay, here we go. Question number 12, Benny and the Jets. Which jazz clarinetist was known as the King of Swing?
0: Oh, now I've got a good chance at this. My daughter's a clarinetist, Sydney Conservatorium. What are we going to go, 60s or 50s or 60s?
1: Give me an answer, Dee.
0: Well, it's either Benny Goodman or... either Benny Goodman or I don't know. I'm going to chance clarinet player. Well, who does Woody Allen love?
1: What's your answer, Dee?
0: Come on, help me out here.
1: Come on, Dee. I don't answer questions. You know that.
0: Oh, come on. I'm going to say Benny Goodman.
1: Benny Goodman is correct.

0: Benny with the Wang Wang Blues. All right, D, question number 13. Benny and the Jets, do you want to stay there?
1: Yeah, okay. Is it all music? You haven't told me what it is.
0: Well, I can't tell you anything, as you know. The jet boat was invented in which country?
1: Well, you'd think it was America because they purport to be, you know, the vanguard of the avant-garde. It should be a tautology, isn't it? Jet boat, but it could also be Switzerland. Are we talking salt water pans?
0: You can't ask me questions, D.
1: Oh, Jesus, you're a tough crab. So the question is the jet boat. What, the jet boat, the fastest jet boat ever on water?
0: The jet boat was invented in which country, D?
1: I'm going to chance it. Well, it could be Switzerland. England could be anywhere. I'm going to chance it England.
0: It's not England, eh? Okay. See you later. Bye-bye. Thank you. 1-300-800-222 is the number. Philippa from Sydenham. Hello, Philippa.
2: Oh, hello, Philip. I had to pick up the phone when Peter Cundall's name was mentioned.
0: Yes.
2: I was lucky enough to win one of the quizzes and had lunch with Peter Cundall at the Botanical Gardens in Melbourne.
0: Oh, great. Yeah.
2: He was just charming.
0: Yeah.
2: Anyway...
0: He was a total TV character, wasn't he? He was.
2: Oh, he was. He thoroughly, the whole family engrossed each Friday. But what I learned from him, I was asking him particularly after visiting, you know, when I was flying around visiting England and France, the gardens, and I wanted to know particularly when he went AWOL and

0: think, after the war, and then finally came to Australia. I said, who do you think has given more to gardening throughout your area there? And he said, what I didn't expect, he said in gardening, both the English and those in Europe, he said, he thinks were equal in their differences. However, where it came to the written word, the implements, the description, and the type of gardening, there was a name for everything in French. So he said there was a he said his answer to me would be, the French language has delivered more in gardening.
1: Okay.
0: And I loved that. He was very interesting.
1: All right, question 13. Benny and the Jets. The jet boat was invented in which country, Philippa?
0: I'm going to take a guess and say France.
1: Not France. Thanks, Philippa. Bye. No, not France. It was not. Trev from Surface Paradise. Hi, Trev.
2: Oh, hi, Philip.
1: The jet boat was invented in which country?
2: Oh, well, without knowing the answer, I'll just guess and say Australia.
1: Not Australia. Sorry, Trev, no, not Australia. Dave from Perth. G'day, Dave.
3: How's things, Phil?
1: Pretty good. Benny and the Jets. The jet boat was invented in which country?
3: I'm going to try and guess Germany.
1: Not Germany. No. No, fair enough, but no, it's not Germany. Ted in Canberra. G'day, Ted.
4: Hey, Phil.
1: Hi.
4: How you are?
1: Not bad. Question on 13 we're up to. Benny and the Jets. The jet boat was invented in which country?
4: Yeah. USA and Switzerland sounded good. I don't know. Immediately I thought Italy for some reason. I think like Lamborghini or Ferrari.
1: What's your answer, Ted?
4: Oh, God. I'll go to Italy.
1: No, it's not Italy. So, sorry, Lamborghini and Ferrari. That's, well, that could be, couldn't it? It could be. Where are we? Warwick's in Launceston. G'day, Warwick.
5: Ian Phillip.
1: The jet boat was invented in which country?
5: New Zealand.
1: Yes, it was. That's right. They pioneered the whole thing, didn't they? Jet boats up the rivers of the South Island of New Zealand.
5: And those jet boat rides, eh?
1: Yeah, exactly. Question number 14. We're in Benny and the Jets. You can move to Born and Died or Where's That Forest? Up to you. Or International Tiger Day.
5: Let's preview Born and Died, please.
1: Born and Died. Question number 14. Which Australian man was born on the 9th of February 1897 in Brisbane and then died on the 8th of November 1935 somewhere off the coast of Burma?
5: King Smith.
1: Correct. Very good. Excellent work. Because some of these are a bit tough. That's correct, yes. Charles Kingsford Smith.
5: Had a track teacher in fifth class who was related to Kingsford Smith, so his teaching topic that he did relied on a lot was talking about
1: Smithy.
5: Yeah, oh, what a great person to talk about.
1: No, I agree.
5: The other, like our other great aviators, like Ohm and Hudson Fish.
1: Yeah. That's right. Well, Australia's had some tremendous aviators too. Paul in Port Macquarie says, Phil, pineapple is a good thing when cooked with ham or gammon and stuff. Apart from tasting nice, it tenderises the meat proteins because it contains an enzyme called bromelain. Ooh, okay. See, Paul is obviously an expert chef who's been to TAFE and paid attention. I still don't get the taste, but anyway, that's just me. Warwick, we're staying with Born and Died. Okay, who was born on the 18th of December 1878 in modern day Georgia, and died on the 5th of March 1953 in Moscow?
5: What year did they die again? Say again.
1: Who was born 18th of December 1878 in modern-day Georgia and died

0: 5th of March, 1953, in Moscow?
1: Stalin.
0: Correct. Joseph Stalin. Good work, Warwick.
1: I was tossing up Lenin, but he probably got killed somewhere out of the country by Stalin.
0: Yeah. Nice work. Nice work. Question number 16. No, Lenin. Well, you mean Lenin. No, Lenin died, didn't he? He died of natural causes. Well, he died of some cause. You're thinking of Trotsky, aren't you?
1: Potentially. Mm. I mean, Lenin got shortchanged, I think.
0: Question 16. Question 16. We're in Born and Died. Which monarch was born on the 8th of December, 1542, in Linlithgow Palace, and was executed 8th of February, 1587, at Fotheringay Castle?
1: Charles the First.
0: Not Charles the First, no. No, sorry. Sorry, Warwick, thank you anyway. No, not Charles the First. Who's been hanging on here? Jim from Banksia Park. Hi, Jim.
2: Hi, Phil.
0: Born and died. Which monarch was born 8th of December 1542 in Linlithgow Palace and was executed 8th of February 1587 at Fotheringay Castle?
2: Phil, I woke up and I thought I was listening to Humphrey Bogart on Casablanca when I heard you.
0: I'm trying to think of my favourite bogey line. I think it's in The African Queen, isn't she? When he's in the boat with her and he's trying to get hold of his grog, who's his co-star there? Catherine.
2: Hepburn, no.
0: Yeah, Catherine Hepburn. Remember when he's in the boat, he's trying to get a hold of his grog, and he says to her, "Come on, miss, it's only temptation." And she says, "Temptation, Mr. Onut, is what we are put on this earth to rise above." The look on his face, he was great. Question number 16. Okay, born and died. Which monarch was born 8th of December 1542 in Linlithgow Palace and was executed 8th of February 1587 at Fotheringay Castle?
2: I rode a jet boat in Queenstown, but I've got no idea what this one is.
0: That's not going to help you with this one, is it?
2: No. I'll pass it to the next guy.
0: No worries, Jim. Thank you, mate. Bye-bye. 1-300-800-222 is the number. Lex in Borough. Hello, Lex.
3: Oh, why do you always come to me with this stupid question?
0: Oh, this one you should be. This one's up your alley, I would have thought.
3: I went for a pineapple. I've got a lot of it in my throat, so I've got a tickle.
0: Yes.
3: You should do the same. So kiwi fruit and pineapple do the same thing with tenderising meat.
0: Oh, do they? I suppose with a ham steak, it needs tenderising.
3: Yeah, no, yuck.
0: Please now tell me which monarch was born 8th of December 1542 in Linlithgow Palace, and was executed on the 8th of February 1587 at Fotheringay Castle.
3: Oh. I'm going to say Arthur, which is completely wrong.
0: Sadly, it's not Arthur.
3: And to my lozenge and say good night.
0: Good night, Lex, and good luck with the lozenge. All righty. Richard from Lena Valley in Tassie. G'day, Richard.
4: Good evening, mate. I've got to say, Peter Cundall, you must be amazing if you live in the same street as
0: I did. No, people don't believe me, but I did. I lived in the same street as Peter Cundall, and he was there for some years. I remember him as a little kid.
4: he went onto the National Press Club a million years ago when everyone just thought he was a gardener,
0: yeah.
4: And he didn't mention a single thing about gardening, and he just floored the whole press club.
0: Yeah.
4: Their jaws were dropped to the floor.
0: Well, as I said,
4: well-read and intelligent he was.
0: Exactly. As I said, when I grew up in the same street in Launceston with Peter, he was only about three houses away. But I tell you what, he did not have a model garden. Not by any means.

0: 1300 800 222 is the number. All righty, Michael from Chester Hill. Hello, Michael.
1: Hello. How are you?
0: I'm very well, Michael, yes. Tell me, which is this monarch we're after?
1: Give me a second. I'm just rocking out.
0: I know you are, but I...
1: The ukulele, can you hear it?
0: I do. Is that all you got?
1: Oh, I've got.
0: Hey, tell me, which monarch was born the 8th of December 1542 in Linlithgow Palace and was executed the 8th of February at Fotheringay Castle?
1: Look, this is one of those questions about famous people, wealthy, extraordinary people. The guy who said it was Charles I, I wasn't certain. That was possibly going to be my first answer. But before I do
0: give me an answer, Michael. Come on.
1: Just before I do, I just wanted to say one thing. I am a little bit concerned about the glasses with the artificial intelligence. I'm not sure. As much as they may be a boon to people, I understand that that can be the case. I am a bit worried about people taking pictures, automatically. And artificial intelligence is definitely something we really need to be a little bit wary.
0: Which monarch are we after here, Michael?
1: Okay, I'm just going to go John.
0: No, not John. Thank you, mate. 1-300-800-222 is the number. Someone said it's a full moon. Is it? Oh, it was too. It was, Bob from Greenacre. G'day, Bob.
2: G'day, Phil.
0: Which monarch was born 1542 in Linlithgow Palace and was executed 1587 at Fotheringay Castle?
2: I'm thinking it might be Mary, Queen of Scots.
0: Correct. Yes, it is. Yeah. Question number, that's it. Very good. Question number 17. We're in Born and Died. But you can move to Benny and the Jets, International Tiger Day, or Where's That Forest?
2: Oh, International Tiger Day.
0: International Tiger Day. Question number 17.
2: Mm-hmm.
0: Tony the Tiger is the mascot for which Kellogg's cereal?
2: I think it was cornflakes.
0: Not cornflakes. No. Sorry, Bob. Not cornflakes. No. Cynthia from Sunshine. Hi, Cynthia.
3: Good evening, Phil. How are you?
0: Pretty good. Pretty good.
3: That's good.
0: Tony the Tiger is the mascot for which Kellogg's cereal?
3: Yeah, look, I had the answer for the previous question, but I don't eat a lot of cereal. I'm going to have a guess and say Honey Puffs.
0: Not Honey Puffs. No. Okay. Sorry, mate. No, it's not Honey Puffs. Gary from Oakley. G'day, Gary.
4: Hello, how are you?
0: Pretty good. Question number 17. Tony the Tiger is the mascot for which Kellogg cereal?
4: Frosties,
0: yes, indeed.
5: Ready for a complete nourishing breakfast, Barbara?
6: Bye.
5: Because it starts with Kellogg's Sugar Frosted Flakes cereal. Great taste in flakes of corn.
6: Why great?
5: Why, because Kellogg's Secret Toasted in Frostin' helps keep them crunchy and delicious down to the bottom of the bowl. How's it taste?
6: G-R-E-A-T.
5: G-R-E-A-T?
7: Great. Sit down to breakfast with Tony and you'll discover why it's...
5: G-R-E-A-T.
0: Gee, you wouldn't describe it as anything other. I mean, I don't care whether you eat a bowl of Frosties, but don't pretend it's doing you any good.
4: No. The Mary Queen of Scots question, in the 70s, I can't remember when it came out, but there was a very good movie with Vanessa Redgrave as Mary Queen of Scots and Glenda Jackson as Queen Elizabeth I. Yeah.
0: Oh, okay.
4: A very good movie. Yeah.
0: Hey, question number 18. We're in International Tiger Day, or you could move to Benny and the Jets, or Where's That Forest, or Born and Died. Up to you.
4: Go Benny and the Jets.
0: Benny and the Jets. Released in 2003. What was the title of Australian rock band Jets' debut single?
4: Are you going to be my girl?
0: Oh, yes.

0: It was a great song, wasn't it? It was.
1: They're actually a Melbourne band, and they're actually touring again.
0: Are they?
1: I saw them online. Yeah, they're playing down in Frankston or somewhere, so they're doing some tour at the moment.
0: Oh, okay. They never had a hit bigger than that, though, did they? Are You Gonna Be My Guy?
1: I know that. I think the thing that made that a hit overseas, it was either a phone company or something used it as
0: Oh no, Apple used it, didn't it? I think it was to launch a phone or something, wasn't it?
1: Yeah. I actually saw them on tour here. I think they supported the Rolling Stones or something.
0: Oh, did they? Yeah. Well, they got big off that song.
1: Right. Oh yeah, and they had I'm trying to think. They had a Cold Hard. BITCH was was off the first album.
0: Oh, okay.
1: And they took the name Jet from the Paul McCartney and Wings song from Band on the Run, Jet.
0: Oh, yeah, Jet. Jet. Hey, that's question one. Number 19. Right. We're in Benny and the Jets. Do you want to have a crack?
1: Let's go to that.
0: Which long-running British comedy series aired on the BBC and ITV between 1955 and 1989?
1: Holy crap. Say that again? 1955
0: and 1989, long-running British comedy series.
1: I was going to say the Benny Hill Show, but
2: There were only loved a widow, a lady known as Sue. She lived all alone in Lily Lane at number 22. They said she was too good for him. She was haughty, proud, and chic. But Ernie got his cocoa there 3 times every week. They called him Ernie. And he drove the fastest milk cart in the West.
0: Oh, yes, he did. Yes, he did. He says, do you want it pasteurised? Because pasteurised is best.
1: And I didn't realise it started in 55. It's a long time ago.
0: Oh, no, it is. Hey, very good, Gary. All right, look, I'll tell you what, I'll put you on hold and we'll come back to you because we've got to go to the news break. But but don't worry, we can ring you back. But we'll come back and answer the remaining questions. Here's the news.
3: ABC News with Noni Edwards. Officials say the mother at the centre of a horrific murder-suicide in South Australia attended a police station the day before she and her daughter were found dead. Police confirmed 36-year-old Helena Wright attended the local police station on Sunday and that officers conducted a welfare check the next morning. The search for the 3-month-old baby who's been missing since Monday after his mother and toddler sister were found dead in the water near Port Macdonald has been called off, with the likelihood of finding the body low. Superintendent Trent Cox says it's extremely tragic.
4: The chances of finding the baby alive are zero, sadly. It's a retrieval effort, but we don't know where he is. Give your kids an extra tight hug.
3: For support, please contact Lifeline on 13 11 14 or 1800 RESPECT on 1800 737 732. Gynecologists say experts are working to improve the diagnosis process for women and girls who potentially have endometriosis. It comes as a French manufacturer has released a saliva test it claims can accurately identify 97% of people with the condition. The chronic inflammatory illness affects 1 in 7 Australian women and girls. Spokeswoman for the Royal Australian and New Zealand College of Obstetricians and Gynaecologists, Dr. Marilla Druitt, says...
5: We can see endometriosis cysts, 1 centimetre nodules of endometriosis on the ligament. But our ultrasound imaging is variable and it depends on who you go to. So RANSCOG and the College of Radiologists and the Sonographers Association, we're all trying to work out a minimum set of standards so that then patients know who's trained and who's not.
3: Looking overseas, residents in Japan's Kumamoto Prefecture are coming to terms with the scale of damage after a powerful earthquake struck the region, killing at least 18 people. Rescue efforts are continuing at the Aeon shopping mall, where a gas explosion occurred several hours after the quake, trapping staff and causing fatalities. Tens of thousands of homes remain without electricity, with roads and railway networks expected to be down for days and weeks to come. Yuki Kiyozumi, a priest at the local Buddhist temple, says the quake reminded her of those in 2016 in the region.
6: It was just like 10 years ago. There was a bam sound. It was like in a film. Is this for real? During the previous quake, it felt like the ground was breaking up violently.
3: Firefighters in southwest France are battling an uncontained fire four times the size of Paris, with temperatures again rising into the 40s. Authorities in the Gironde region say that the blaze has not spread overnight, but rising heat and afternoon winds could revive smouldering hotspots, carrying embers across fire breaks and open new fronts beyond crews' reach. In Spain, tens of thousands of people have started returning home after firefighters made progress around Madrid and Avila. However, 10,000 people are still subject to evacuation orders in the Castellón region. Russia's security service has charged Pavel Durov, the founder of the popular Telegram messaging app, with facilitating terrorist activities. It's also issued an international warrant for his arrest. The FSB says the charges relate to Mr. Durov's failure to remove material used by Ukrainian security services and by what it calls extremist organisations to prepare acts of sabotage and cyber fraud within Russia. Outrage over soccer governing body FIFA's plans to sell stakes in a nearly $29 billion subsidiary to manage its competitions has continued. FIFA wants a venture capital firm run by the brother of US President Donald Trump's son-in-law to lead a group of private backers. With more, here's the BBC's Nesta McGregor.
7: FIFA's proposal is to create a private company and private investors to maximise its commercial revenue, things like licensing, ticket sales and broadcast deals. FIFA would use this money to then distribute back to its member associations to develop the game. But there has been widespread backlash to all of this. The European Commission is saying that it's the relentless and corrosive commercialisation of football. UEFA, European football's governing body, has scheduled an emergency meeting. They issued a statement saying football is not FIFA's to sell.
3: Australian middle distance runner Ollie Hoare has overcome a scare to qualify for the final of the mile at the Commonwealth Games in Glasgow. Hoare fell after being tripped in his heat and was unable to rejoin the leading pack, eventually finishing ninth. Australia lodged a successful appeal and Hoare will compete in the final on Saturday morning, Australian time. And Australian Oliver Saxton has claimed bronze in the men's 94-kilogram weightlifting. You're up to date now with the latest from ABC News.
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9: Cloudy day with a high chance of showers in the southeast suburbs and a medium chance elsewhere. Winds westerly tending southwesterly in the middle of the day and then becoming light by the late afternoon. A low of 7, a maximum of only 13 for Thursday. Friday a mostly sunny day, 5 to 14. And Saturday a mostly sunny day, 3 to 17.
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0: Yes, well, hello, and how are you? Philip Clark with you on ABC Radio. This is Nightlife, and we are right round the country with croaky voice Phil tonight, just till the next hour. And then Trev is taking over, Trevor Chappell. This is his last night on air, so give him a call, by the way, if you're still up. Trevor would, I'm sure, love to hear from you. We'll be saying goodnight to him too. Trevor, his last night on ABC Overnights, he's hanging up the headphones. So looking forward to having a chat to him towards the end of the program as well. Issues of the day. Well, there's plenty of things around. You tell me what you'd like to talk about. 1-300-800-222. We've got time to do all of that. In the meantime, though, we have to fix up a little thing called
1: the Mighty Challenge.
0: We're up to question 19 here. Gary from Oakley had successfully identified the Benny Hill Show. G'day, Gary. Welcome back.
2: Hello. How are you?
0: Yeah. Lots of people were saying what their favourite line out of that song

0: song was, which we didn't have time to get to. So here we go.
1: There early loved a widow, a lady known as Sue. She lived all alone in Lily Lane at number 22. They said she was too good for him. She was haughty, proud and chic. But Ernie got his cocoa there 3 times every week. They called him Ernie.

0: night, he loaded up the car. He said, you want it pasteurised, because pasteurised is best. She says, Ernie, I'll be happy if it comes up to me chest. That tickled old Ernie. And he drove the fastest milk cart in the West.
1: Yes, no, it was a great line. I'm not sure that Benny Hill could exist in these times, but Gary...
2: I was going to say, you wouldn't get away with that song now.
1: No. Oh. And he got his cocoa there three times a week. Gary, you would not. No. There would be a posse of people, and the next thing you know, the managing director of the ABC would be up before some parliamentary committee, and there we would be. Lucky these things do not apply to us here on Nightlife, where we can play whatever we want. Gary, yes. Question 19. What do you want to do? The Wind, Benny and the Jets. We've had that one, haven't we? So we're up to question 20. We're in Benny and the Jets. There's one left there. Otherwise, it's International Tiger Day or Born and Died.
2: I'll go for Benny and the Jets.
1: Benny and the Jets suffered by travellers. What's the more common name for circadian desynchrony?
2: Jet lag.
1: Correct. Benny and the Jets, jet lag. Correct. Yeah.
2: All right. What have we got left?
1: Now, we've got, two left in International Tiger Day, two left in Born and Died, that's four, and one in Where's That Forest, that's five questions left.
2: I'll go for Born and Died.
1: Born and Died. Which Australian man was born on the 13th of September 1969 in Melbourne and died on the 4th of March 2022 in Thailand?
2: Shane Warne.
1: Correct. Very good. Yeah, Shane Warne.
2: Oh, we'll do the last one. There we go.
1: Nice one. All right. Yeah. Born and Died. Question number 22. Which exotic dancer was born on the 7th of August, 1876, in Leeuwarden in the Netherlands and was executed on the 15th of October, 1917, in France?
2: Mata Hari?
1: Correct, the Mata Hari. Yeah. Wow.
2: Okay.
1: One, two, three. You've got four. Nice work. Okay, Born and Died, that's it. So we've got two left in International Tiger Day and one left in Where's That Forest, Gary?
2: We'll do Where's That Forest.
1: Where's That Forest? Okay, Where's That Forest? Question number 23, the last one. In which Australian state or territory would you find the Brown Mountain Forest?
2: Oh, God. Brown Mountain Forest. Okay, so process elimination, state or territory. So it's not Victoria, South Australia, WA node. I'm going to go Queensland, but it's probably wrong.
1: No, it's wrong. Sorry, Gary.
2: All right, sorry about that.
1: Thanks, mate. No, don't be sorry. You've answered very well. Joey from Coffs Harbour. Hi, Joey.
3: Hey, Phil. Far out. We've covered plenty of sugar and temptation tonight.
1: We have, haven't we? We've
3: got like jelly crystals and frosties and
1: amaretti and tiramisu.
3: Yeah, cocoa.
1: Yes.
3: We didn't cover.
1: Well, cocoa, sort of. So cocoa, yes. Sort of, Joey. Yes.
3: each their own.
1: Each their own. Exactly.
3: Yeah. You either like cocoa with your tea or not. Sorry. Yeah.
1: No.
3: The question.
1: Where's that forest? In which Australian state or territory would you find? Sorry, do you like cocoa with your tea? Okay, all right. You make me laugh. In which Australian state or territory would you find the Brown Mountain Forest?
3: I'm just thinking there's Black Mountain in ACT, so I'm guessing that that's surrounded by a brown forest. ACT.
1: No, not the ACT. Sorry, Joey. Guys. Thank you, mate. Bye-bye. See you later. Graham from Karrinyup. G'day, Graham.
4: G'day, Philip.
1: In which Australian state or territory would you find the Brown Mountain Forest?
4: Wild guess, Tasmania.
1: Not Tassie, no.
4: Good
1: no,
4: help.
1: Not Tassie. See ya. No, not Tassie. Margaret's in Melbourne. Hi, Margaret. Hello, Margaret. Where's Margaret gone away? I'll put you Hi, Margaret. No, she's not there. Collins from Layla in Melbourne, or Lawler, depending on which part of the suburb you live in. Hi, Colin.
5: G'day, Phil. Yep. I hope you're feeling better, or you still got a bit of a croaky
1: voice. Well, I feel okay. I feel okay, but but the croaky voice is annoying. Yeah, I agree.
5: Yeah. Well, I'm clearing up a lot better in the last 24 hours.
1: Are you? Yeah. I thought I was. Today at lunchtime, I felt great, but it's sort of gone. I think that's the trouble, isn't it? At night, you go downhill a bit.
5: Yes and no. Yeah, I sometimes during the day I feel. I'm feeling good now.
1: Yeah.
5: Actually.
1: Okay.
5: But however, it depends on the person and so forth.
1: Anyway, I got it last Friday, so surely it'll be over soon.
5: Okay. I hope so.
1: Now, which Australian state or territory would you find the Brown Mountain Forest?
5: I'll take a punt. Victoria.
1: Correct. It's in Victoria. Yes.
5: Whereabouts?
1: That's a good question. Well, but as you know, Colin, I don't answer questions.
5: Okay,
1: there are two left. There's two left, and they're both in International Tiger Day.
5: Well, I'll take that.
1: There we go. Robin says, I'm tucking into a bag of Maltesers with my coffee. Oh, that's a very good combination.
5: Yeah, and that's all right. On a good thing.
1: Yeah, don't you reckon? Yeah. Principessa from Tenterfield says, I like a cigarette after my cocoa. Oh, Principessa, me. Nightlifers lead exciting lives, you see, Colin.
5: Yeah.
1: Question.
5: Some of them should go out more.
1: I think maybe you should get out more, Colin. That's right.
5: Exactly. Yes, that's true.
1: Question number 24. International Tiger Day. By what name was the Sri Lankan militant organisation LTTE better known?
5: The Tiger Army, I presume?
1: Not the Tiger Army, no.
5: Oh, crikey.
1: Sorry,
5: okay.
1: Colin. Yeah. Thank you.
5: At least I've got one.
1: Thank you, mate. Bye-bye. No, not the Tiger Army. All righty. Jane from Hambush had Victoria. Who's going to help us out here? Cameron from Newcastle. Hi, Cameron.
6: Good evening, Philip. How are you?
1: Very well, thank you. International Tiger Day. By what name was the Sri Lankan militant organisation LTTE better known?
6: Known as the Tamil Tigers.
1: Correct. Yes, the International Tiger Day.
6: And that is the first time I've actually got a question correct.
1: Is that right?
6: And I've finally broken the duck.
1: Very good, Cameron. You could get the magnet here, you know, because we've only got one question left.
6: It's a scary thought, but just before we hit that one, when you played Benny Hill and you played Ernie,
1: yes,
6: just a bit of trivia for you. That was reworked approximately 6 months after the original version of the song came out by a bloke either John or Frank Gallup.
1: Oh yeah,
6: and it was called Irving, the 142nd fastest gun in the West.
1: Oh.
6: He
1: wrote a song called The 142nd Fastest Gun in the West.
6: Yes, and Benny Hill reworked it into Ernie called The Fastest Gun in the West.
1: Oh, is that right?
6: After.
1: Okay. Is that it's the same tune and everything, is it?
6: Same tune, yeah. It cracked me up because I actually heard it visiting my brother-in-law up in Warhope, and it was on the local radio up there. And I went, what the? And, it just cracked me right up. It was just brilliant. And then when you play early, it was kind of about 6 months after. So all credit to Benny Hill. It was a bit of a genius to rework that so fast.
1: Yeah, no, it was. Or whoever was doing his writing on the show, whatever.
6: Yeah.
1: Yes. All right, question 25, as I say, Benny Hill has been consigned to the dustbin of history, I suspect.
6: Yeah, true.
1: Although you never know, there might be, the world might turn and, you know.
6: We'll come to our senses.
1: Maybe, Cameron, I have severe doubt about that. Hey, question 25. Question 25, and to win the magnet, we're in International Tiger Day. Cameron from Newcastle. Complete the title of a children's book by Judith Kerr. The Tiger Who Came to...
6: Oh, goodness me, I actually haven't even heard of this. The tiger who came to dinner?
1: Not dinner, Cameron.
6: Wow.
1: No. Oh, no. Thank you,
6: mate. On my shoulders, others shall rise.
1: Yes, exactly. Exactly. Others shall rise.
6: At least I broke the duck, I'm happy.
1: On the shoulders of giants, Cameron. See ya. Bye. Ray from Membleton. Hi, Ray.
7: Hi, how you going, man?
1: Not bad. Complete the title of a children's book by Judith Kerr. The Tiger Who Came to...
7: School?
1: No, not school. Not dinner and not school. Kingsley in Adelaide. Hello, Kingsley.
8: Hello, Philip.
1: Complete the title of a children's book by Judith Kerr. The Tiger Who Came to...
8: Late.
1: No. No. Paul from Bellarine. Hello, Paul.
9: Hello, how are you?
1: Pretty good. Complete the title of a children's book by Judith Kerr, The Tiger Who Came to...
9: Tea.
1: Tea, The Tiger Who Came to... Yes, The Tiger Who Came to Tea. Good job. Excellent work, Paul. Good. I'll get some details from you, Paul, and Dave will get the magnet. At some point in the distant future, you may well receive it as well. 1-300-800-222 is the number. Lachlan says, I'm just enjoying a nice large glass of chilled creaming soda. Great stuff. Oh, wow. I just never understood that drink, Lachlan. But I never understood what the flavour is. Is it? It's not sarsaparilla. It's some other flavour. I never understood what the flavour of creaming soda was. Good on you anyway. Pat from the point, the tiger can do his senses. No. Lorella says it came to breakfast. No. Frank from Mount Evelyn had tea. Joyce from Perth had tea. And so did plenty of others too. Margot in North Adelaide had tea as well. Nice. Nice work, everyone, and good fun.
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1: All right, time for issues of the day. Plenty of time to have a chat. So 1-300-800-222. You might like to raise things yourself. We talked last night, Finance News, with Stephen Kokoulis about the poor standard of response to inflation that the government was showing, and a lot of people in the program had some good ideas about it. You might like to continue that discussion as well. There were some interesting figures out from the ABS showing that despite the number of marriages ending in divorce being on the increase, new figures from the ABS show that we're staying together longer. So are we just delaying the inevitable because it's too expensive to split up right now? But fewer people are getting married. I wonder why. I reckon the expense. Do you think? Cost of living, probably. 1-300-800-222 is the number. Pete from Everett Park said, Jet also had a great ballad called Look What You Done. Oh, yeah, that's true. They did too. That wasn't bad. All righty. Issues of the day. Lines are open and free. Give us a call. 1-300-800-222.

0: this, Roy Orbison. And you got Michael and Bayswater says, Phil's voice was so different, I thought there was a replacement announcer. If it drops any lower, he'll be able to talk to whales. Oh, dear. 1-300-800-222. Issues of the day. The lines are open, so over to you.
1: Issue of the day.
0: Robin says, yeah, guess how many Maltesers are in the bowl right now? None. Ha ha. Did you eat a whole packet, Robin? Come on. Righto, lines are free. 1-300-800-222. Issues of the day. There's plenty of things around. I wonder what you want to talk about. Let me know. 1-300-800-222. Paul from Esperance. G'day, Paul.
2: G'day, Bill. Hope you're getting better.
0: Well, I thought I was, and I probably am. I mean, I don't feel that bad, Paul, but anyway. Yeah. Voice is a bit rickety, but it'll get better.
2: Yeah, that's all right. On the energy thing, I've got a couple of things to say about it. The oil refinery, mate, does anybody really think that the French and the Americans and the Dutch and the British would have left Australia and shut down the oil refineries if we had any easily refinable and easily obtainable oil? I'm pretty sure they wouldn't have, because they're in here for every dollar they can get. I heard a bloke today talking on the country hour, and the people are starting to say, oh, well, we need biodiesel, biodiesel. Oh, biodiesel, yeah, all right, we don't have to drill it up out of the ground and stuff, but it's still a burning, you know, burning hydrocarbon.
0: Yeah.
2: This bloke said, with our entire canola crop, and plus every other acre of crop sown in canola, we could not produce enough diesel to run the country. All right, the only reason it goes overseas...
0: I think that's probably right.
2: This bloke knew what he's talking about. He said, only reason that it goes, that we export it overseas and it gets crushed, is because of the mandate of the EU.
0: Yep.
2: On the trucks, a mate of mine went to the Brisbane truck show. Now, we own 6 road trains and a couple other semis and stuff. He's got his shed set up with solar panels and a wind turbine and a little small backup generator. He went, boy, he was ready to buy the truck, and they came to the deal on the batteries.
0: Oh, so he's, hang on, hang on.

0: And he's bought an electric truck, has he?
1: No. He didn't buy it, but he was ready to buy it. He was ready to sign on the dotted line.
0: Yeah.
1: And it came to the deal about the batteries. They wanted to lease the batteries under a subscription model.
0: Oh, yeah.
1: He said, no. I'll be buying the batteries. And they gave him some ridiculous prohibitive cost.
0: Is that right?
1: When the batteries come down to a reasonable price, it doesn't even have to be that competitive with the traditional trucks. When they come down to a reasonable price, he's going to snap it up because he's worked out and then he runs for free.
0: Yeah. No, that's probably right. That's right. There are electric trucks around and you'd think there'll be more of them. But
1: This place got some big road trains.
0: Yeah.
1: And he's had a go at it and he said, it'll do the job.
0: Yeah.
1: And it'll do it well. But, just on the other thing, last night we had a bloke talking about, wind farms, they're all bugging up for 20 years. And he said, and they use oil. He said, we had wind farm here for 40 years, first wind farm here in Esperance.
0: Yep.
1: It has been taken down because you've got two big ones. Those 10 turbines are now in Turian Bay, still spinning around.
0: Yeah. Right? I know. There's a lot of misinformation around about these things, Paul, as we know.
1: But, just on that, when he said, they use so much oil every service, well, you don't have to service them like an internal combustion vehicle because they're not burning anything to pollute the oil. And that lubricating oil is just about 100% recyclable.
0: Yeah.
1: I've done recycled oil, Phil. I've worked in the oil industry, worked with the big companies, worked with blokes who worked on Bass Strait, worked with them, they told me all the tricks. Why that? Bass Strait was our best oil, but it was horrible oil to refine because it was full of paraffin. Can you remember when we used to have blended diesel for the winter?
0: We did too, that's true, yeah.
1: Yeah, we had to have Alpine blend or Winterbix. Blended with kerosene and heating oil.
0: Yeah. All right. Thanks, matey. Some things to talk about there. Paul from Esperance with some good thoughts there. Thanks, Paul.
1: Yeah, no, Phil.
0: See you, mate. 1-300-800-222 is the number. I would love to have a chat. Any topic you like? Des from Ballina. G'day, Des.
2: Oh, good night.
0: Hello.
2: Regard to data centres.
0: Yes.
2: I believe they use a lot of water.
0: Mm.
2: If they don't pollute the water, can't the water be recycled?
0: Yeah, I don't understand this either. If the water is used for cooling, apparently, but why don't you have a system like you have in a motor car, which is a closed system?
2: Yeah, exactly. And if the water's heated, can't they then convert the heat to energy?
0: Yes, good point. Exactly. Yeah. This is the thing. I think they want to sort of, I don't know, they want to, this, the model seems to be, we'll just hook up to whatever utilities are there, like electricity and water, and that's where they get the water usage figures. But it's, I mean,

0: the model seems to be, oh, we'll just hook up to whatever utilities are there, like electricity and water, and that's where they get the water usage figures. But Blind Freddie can surely say. Maybe someone knows something about this. Give us a call.
1: I thought, someone else would have thought it before me.
0: Yeah, exactly. Maybe someone knows more than we do. 1-300-800-222. Someone tell us. But surely, I agree with you, Des. I mean, why can't there be just a recycled system there?
1: Put it back into the system, yeah.
0: Yeah, well, it could be closed. In fact, you'd hardly ever need to change the water, water ever.
1: We're missing something.
0: I know. Des, why aren't we running the country?
1: Thank you.
0: Thank you. Bye. See you later. 1-300-800-222. Surely that's right, though, isn't it? 1-300-800-222. Lines are free. We could talk about data centres if you want. Are they hanging around where you are? Are they being built where you are? And what do you think about them? I was saying also there's some interesting figures out from the ABS on divorce in Australia. It's on the decline. Apparently couples are waiting longer to divorce, staying together an average of 9.4 years before separating. Not a long time, I guess. But that's 6 months longer than the previous year. There you go. But fewer people are getting married in the first place. And I suspect that is because of costs, isn't it? These days, putting on a bash, even for even a kind of simple bash, can cost a bomb. Tell me about it. What was you like? Maybe you did it on the cheap and cheerful and it was just as good. Tell me about it. 1-300-800-222 is the number. Keen to hear your thoughts about this. I mean, a demographer, Simon Kunstanma here, who was commonly on the thing, believes we're staying together longer because we're generally getting married at a later age. So relationships where people tie the knot in their 30s are more likely to stick than those giddy days of your 20s, which I'm sure is true too, isn't it? I'm sure that's right. 1-300-800-222 is the number. Or you might have some better ideas on dealing with interest rates than we are normally seeing from the government. There's some interesting ideas last night, wasn't there, about creating a national savings fund and also making bigger contributions to superannuation, or fiddling with the GST as ways of taking money out of the system and dealing with inflation. You might have some better thoughts on that too. 1-300-800-222 is my number.
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0: Yes, my texter says, speaking of data centres, check out the DUG data centre in Geraldton. It's using immersion technology, like a closed circuit aircon system, says Clay in WA. Noel in Sydney makes the other point too, which is that, you know, why can't data centres use wastewater and not fresh drinkable water? Well, that's true too. Exactly. No, I think not everyone has grey water supplies, do they? No. But there are plenty of areas in urban developments which do have grey water. You could ask AI about the data centres, apparently, says Jen from Swansea. that's true. RC on the text line. Give us a call. Lines are free. You will get straight through. 1-300-800-222. Phil, until we're willing to have a mature discussion about what needs to happen for the long-term good of the whole nation, rather than a binary winners and losers scare campaign, government will rely on monetary policy. It's a blunt and usually lagged instrument, and the days of using fiscal policy, which most of the suggestions last night relate to. Decisions need to be made in the interest of the whole community, not individuals or interest groups. Yeah, that's true. That is true. I'm just not sure in this day and time that people aren't up for a more mature discussion.

0: taxation of capital gains. Now, once upon a time, you might have thought the whole place would go berserk about that, but they haven't. That hasn't been the reaction. Well, that doesn't seem to be the case, judging by the polls. So I think things have moved on, a bit like the same with the tax on mining resources and the gas industry. That, okay, 13 years ago, when a tax on the mining industry was proposed, there was a big campaign against it. But I wonder whether you'd get the same campaign today. 1-300-800-222 is the number. Nate from Club Almost says in relation to the marriage figures, many separated couples are living under one roof. Many continue living together out of financial necessity, which I can believe. Yeah, I can believe. Karen from Mullumbimby says it seems that about 80% of water used in data centres evaporates, so it can't be recycled. Yeah, but that wouldn't have to be the case, would it? Would it? Bill from Ballarat says, Phil Ernie, the milk cart song, was played at my beloved brother's graveside at his request some 23 years ago. He had a great sense of humour. I still miss him. Yes, marriages and longevity. What's the secret to a longevity in a relationship anyway? What is the secret to a long marriage, do you think? A regular serving of tiramisu or something else? 1-300-800-222 is the number, if you'd like to call. Tracy from Mooney Ponds. Hi, Trace.
1: Oh, hi, how are you going?
0: Not bad.
1: Well, it's interesting, the figures, isn't it, that, people are getting hooked up later. One would hope that there's a few things happening here, that women are saying, I'm not going to do it all, and thinking about it longer and harder as to what they invest their life in. Women are not remarrying after they marry and living comfortable, independent lives than caring for everyone else and doing it all.
0: Mm. Yeah, maybe that's right. Maybe that's right. I mean, birth rates are falling as well, Tracy, maybe it is. What do you think? Is it because women are thinking, I don't know, fewer women are thinking, I don't necessarily want that?
1: Well, there's like three jobs and, a lot of women complain that feminism hasn't done much for them. Mm. I'm not going to complain that at all.
0: Mm.
1: But you really do have sort of three full-time jobs when you get married. If you're conditioned the way that Australian women have been conditioned, which is to do all the caring.
0: You mean job one, cleaning. Looking after the kids, job two, the job you go to during the day.
1: Yes.
0: And job three is doing all the cleaning.
1: Well, yeah, and the extended family. Like, you get to the point where you're looking after four elderly parents.
0: Yeah, yeah.
1: You're looking after someone who might be unwell or disabled.
0: Mm.
1: You're still holding down a full-time or, almost full-time, like part-time. Like I've studied, raised kids, looked after ageing parents. And, you get lost in that, you become a carer rather than someone who's loved. Yeah?
0: Yeah,
1: you're loved for how you love others. You're not loved for yourself. And I think that's why older women, when, they do finally say, no, I need
0: what, you reckon they're just jack of it?
1: Yes, I do. But I'm glad that the figures are that, people are thinking about it and getting married later rather than falling into that. We have to get married, we have to have kids, we have to, no, we don't. We need to look after ourselves first before we can look after other people well.
0: Megan from Brisbane has texted in, Trace, saying, I got married in my 20s, divorced at 30, I'm 40 next month, and I will never, ever, ever get married again. Thanks.
1: I did it once for 19 years.
0: How long? 19 years,
1: 21 to 40. And, I just couldn't do it. It's modern-day slavery, really, Phil.
0: Tell me about that. Why? Because of what you're describing, the three jobs.
1: Yeah, it's just you are caring and not, and you are neglecting yourself by doing all that caring.
0: Yeah.
1: You know, if to study, say at uni and

0: kids and to care for aging parents and to work, it's exhausting, yeah?
1: Yeah. All right. Let's see what others think, Trace. Thank you. Appreciate it. Good on you. Bye-bye.
0: Thanks.
1: Is Tracy on the money, do you think? 1-300-800-222 is the number. 1-300-800-222 is the number. Re-staying together, I read an article recently, says my texter, that a new contributing factor is housing prices, which leaves both unable to purchase a home. Well, yes, exactly. Well, I would have thought so too. Jenny says, when I got married, money was tight. We had a house loan and a baby. We had 30 people, a celebrant, caterer passing out finger food, drinks in the ice bath. Didn't cost a huge amount. When I got divorced, because we're in agreement, we literally lodged it all online and it cost $200. Yeah, so it doesn't, well, you don't have to spend a lot of money. I agree with that. Gordon from Ballina. Hello, Gordon.
2: Oh, hello there. Good on you, Tracy, you know. I think she's right up to date and with her views, you know, and they're not based on something she's read in a book. She's lived it.
1: She has. She has, yeah.
2: Yeah.
1: Are you married yourself, Gordon, or had a go at it or what?
2: No, I never had a go at it. It looked like a climbing Mount Everest, you know.
1: Okay. Did you ever have an opportunity or you just never went looking?
2: Oh, the opportunities came up, but I had a lot of fears. I've had a lot of mental problems,
1: right.
2: And I just didn't think.

0: with that away working most of the time. You know, it's like that. I'll finish with this, Phil. There's an old joke. The little Johnny says to his mum, Who was that bloke that slept with you last night? You know, I've never seen him before. He says, oh, that's your father.
1: Yeah. All right. Thanks, Gordon. Bye bye. See ya. I wonder whether others agree. Togo's on the road. G'day, Togo.
2: G'day, Togo. How are you?
1: Not bad. Not bad.
2: I didn't get that last one.
1: I don't think there was much to get, Togo. But go on. What did you want to say?
2: Married. I've been married for over 42 years, and yeah. I've got two things to say about it. It's cheaper to keep her than to get rid of her.
1: And you said you had two things to say. What's the second one?
2: She's always right, provided she passes it by me first.
1: Yeah, happy wife, happy life, Togo.
2: It's a union of marriage, mate. You make all decisions together.
1: If you're doing, if you've been going for 42 years, Togo, you must be doing something right.
2: Yeah, I am. We're happy together, and you talk a lot. Talk about things you don't normally talk about. Problems, you just sort them out. There is an answer to every problem you've got, and you just sort it out. And give yourself options.
1: Yeah.
2: So just don't take the easy way out.
1: Good on you, mate. On your things, Togo. Nice advice. 1-300-800-222 is the number. Julie says, we were both 19 when we got married and had our first child 4 years later. We just celebrated our 54th wedding anniversary. Our three girls all married when they were 21. And they've been married for 26 to 30 years. It's respecting each other and not wanting everything. Wow, that's a good model, Julie. You must have modelled it extremely well. That's interesting, though, isn't it? Because kids often do what you did. Do you find that? Is that right? 1-300-800-222. Do you think kids often do copy you in terms of the relationships as well?

0: this is going to be an absolute nightmare. And China has now got one submerged, and they're trying to operate them in the ocean.
1: Submerged data centers. Okay, yeah.
0: Yeah.
1: Well, that sounds like a real recipe for disaster to me. But anyway,
0: So anything's an option by the sounds of it when you look at things like that.
1: Yeah,
0: I'll leave it with you.
1: Thanks, mate. I'm talking with Peter Marks the other night about this. He doesn't think that the whole data center thing in space is as weird as it initially sounded. And he thought actually that if launch costs, that is rocket launch costs, came down, it would be quite practical in lots of ways, because you can, he says, deploy heaps of solar panels in space, where solar panels are much, much more efficient in space than they are down here because of the atmosphere. And he says the whole thing is quite feasible, provided you can get launch costs down. So that was interesting, I thought. Brian from Perth. G'day, Brian.
2: Hi, Phil.
1: Yeah.
2: I was listening to you early on lamenting that the humour of Benny Hill can't be bought back.
1: Oh, yes. I don't know about lamenting, but remarking, perhaps, Brian.
2: Yeah. But some of your folks at the ABC think what Vlad the Impaler got up to is humorous now.
1: He's often been used as a figure of amusement. I know. It's not very amusing, I wouldn't have thought, Brian, myself.
2: Yeah, well, what they were joking about with Jaina Reinhart was not at all humorous, and the ABC said it's not going to be referred to the ombudsman because it was satirical.
1: But now sorry. What exactly are you talking about here, Brian? I don't.
2: There was a TV program on the ABC.
1: Oh, I see. Right.
2: That I didn't watch, but it made the news. It was so gross, and the ABC considers that was satirical. So we're not going to.
1: Well, I don't know which bit you're talking about, Brian. But anyway, go on. But what do you think? You didn't see the program either.
2: It's been put on other channels showing

0: Chipper on King Island says you don't make decisions together because you'll never be right. Chipper's been married for 35 years, but he says, I love her to death. Good on you, Chip. Phil says, Steve from Mordialloc, happy wife, happy life, but how come nothing rhymes with husband? That's true. That is true. And in terms of data centers in space, space is naturally cold, I suppose. Well, that's true too. Yeah. Bob in Adelaide. G'day, Bob.
1: Yeah, g'day, Phil. Speaking on marriage, my wife and I were married at 19.
0: Oh, yeah.
1: We've now been married 51 years.
0: Hey.
1: And I believe that just by caring more about family and each other than monetary possessions is the way to go. I think too many people these days put too much importance on overseas holidays, private schools, latest car, instead of concentrating on their family.
0: Yeah. Yeah, well,
1: they're selfish.
0: Yeah, beyond a certain point, Bob, as we know, I mean, anybody who's lived any amount of time on this earth has certainly reached this point, haven't they? That beyond a certain point, I'm not celebrating poverty, but beyond a certain point, you know, doesn't make you happy. Happier, does it?
1: No.
0: Doesn't make you happier.
1: Absolutely not.
0: Yeah.
1: Absolutely not. We have three wonderful children and grandchildren, and they're the things we've concentrated on and that make us happy.
0: Hey, did you have a good bash for the golden wedding anniversary, Bob?
1: No, unfortunately, my wife was in hospital at the time,
0: We
1: didn't.
0: Sorry about that.
1: Yeah. But no, we don't need that. We've got family around us all the time.
0: Yeah, fantastic. Fantastic. Now, I think a lot of people would hear you and say, yep, I agree with that. Thanks, Bob. Well done. Good on you. How's your wife? Thank you. Is she all right now?
1: She's currently in hospital again. Okay. But she's a battler and a survivor.
0: Good on you. On you, Bob. Thanks, mate.
1: Thank you, Phil.
0: All the best. Bye-bye. 1-300-800-222. That would make Bob 80, wouldn't it? Gee. Okay. Dave in Curtin in the ACT. G'day, Dave.
2: Hello, Phil. How are you?
0: No.
2: I overstepped that. I found a cure for your sickness.
0: Oh yeah, my robot voice. Yeah.
2: Oh yes, and it's just a teaspoon of concrete.
0: Teaspoon of what?
2: Concrete, and harden up.
0: Thank you, Dave.
2: That's all right. I'm a shaman, but I thought that'd be funny enough for you.
0: Yeah, that'll do me. Thanks, mate. Bye bye.
2: Just a teaspoon of concrete
0: will
2: fix it, mate.
0: Thank you, mate. Bye bye. All right. Thank you. If I need your advice, I'll go somewhere else. Yes, Irene from Maroubra. Well, I didn't see the skit, and Irene says, I'm no fan of Gina Reinhardt, but the skit your caller referred to was revolting. Shouldn't have been put to air. Maybe that's the case, Irene. I just didn't see it, and I don't know what's being talked about it. 1-300-800-222 is the number. Marriage. I was married for 10 good years, 17 in total. Well, I think that's probably what a lot of people come to in the end, do they not? After a long period of marriage, which doesn't end happily. Phil, you're correct about encouraging signs such as the modest changes to capital gains tax and negative gearing, as well as resources income. However, increasing interest rates to control inflation is mostly illusory. The mere fact that prices have increased on mostly essential items, there's already less money in the budgets of those with debt. Yeah, well, I think that's right. I mean, and that's where we got to last night too, didn't we? Anne from Warunga. Hi, Anne.
3: Oh, I'm just saying, I was married at 21. My husband was

0: my corner. Go on.
1: We gave each other room to do our own thing.
0: Yeah.
1: And yeah. encouraged each other to do our own area skills.
0: Yeah. And that's part of the secret to it. I think that No. Thank you, Anne. That's tremendous. Good on you. You're fitting. You sound fitting well.
1: Yes,
0: good
1: I am.
0: Right, good on you. Good on you. All the best. Thanks for calling. Appreciate it.
1: Thank you.
0: 1-300-800-222 is the number. Jim from Colleen says, typical gutless cop-out response about Gina Rinder. Look, I didn't see it. I mean, how can we be talking about something that neither of us have seen? All righty, here's a bit of Kiss before we have a chat with Trevor.

0: A little bit of Kiss on the program. Yes, rock and roll all night. That's about it for me. And I'll tell you what, it's about it for Trevor Chappell too, who is about to open up the mic for his last time on ABC Overnights. Trev? Trev?
1: Yeah?
0: How are you feeling?
1: A little nervous.
0: Are you?
1: Mm. Not quite as nervous as the first day I broadcast, but not far off.
0: Tell me about that first day. What was it like? What did you do? Because I'll tell you mine, but go on.
1: Oh, it was. I was terrified. I wrote intros and outros for everything I said.
0: Yeah, I know.
1: I had explanations for all the music that I played. And when I turned the microphone on.
0: Which was this? Was this overnight?
1: This was overnights and overnights weekends.
0: Yeah. Oh, wow.
1: At that time.
0: Yeah.
1: And then I turned the mic on.
0: Did you write it out in longhand?
1: I wrote it. No, you bet I did. Yeah. I typed it. I put highlights next to it. I had running orders of it, everything. And as soon as I turned the mic on, it all went away.
0: I remember when I started, I wrote it all out longhand on a foolscap pad.
1: Yeah.
0: Which I rapidly found out is not a good idea if you're on radio to have to write things out longhand on a foolscap pad, which requires the pages to be turned.
1: That's exactly right. And there are all of those things. And I've said this before.

0: What do you got planned for this one? The last one.
1: We're going to do a regular program. We're going to do a program as we always do, and we will begin by taking a look at who tells the story best. Is the story best told on radio? Is the story best told in television, film, or in a novel?
0: A good topic.
1: And so we have representatives from all of those genres, all of those types of storytelling. So I'm not going to say it's going to be a debate, but let's call it a discussion. And we'll make sure that listeners call in and tell us which one they think tells the story the best.
0: Hey. Are you going to give out free beer at the end?
1: What, at the end? What? I'm sorry.
0: No, at the end of the program.
1: No, what do you mean at the end of the program?
0: Well, I just thought, you know, people who, you know, are thinking about it, there might be
1: there may be a little late gallon sitting in the corner there.
0: Oh, okay.
1: Well, I'm not saying there is.
0: Oh, yeah. Yeah.
1: But you never know.
0: Trev, tell me we're going to see you again, are we?
1: Well, I hope so.
0: Not on overnights, that's it.
1: Not on overnights. Francis Leach will be doing the program from now on after this program, which will be terrific because Francis is a terrific broadcaster and a lot of people know Francis well. So I'm really pleased that he's actually taking over the program too.
0: Fantastic. Fantastic. What are you going to do? Go surfing? Play golf? He can play golf.
1: Oh, mate, I'm looking forward to playing off 8.
0: What?
1: Within the next 12 months.
0: Oh, sorry, I thought you said you were playing off 8.
1: Nah, well, Trev, next 12 months.
0: Anyway, hats off to you, Trev, and I'll raise a glass for you, and well done. It's just a tremendous achievement on the overnight program, and you've given us entertainment, time and company, and it's been well spent. Good on you.
1: Thank you very much, Phil.
0: Congratulations, mate. Well done. We'll talk tomorrow.
2: Everything Melbourne.
3: Marianne, you're in Warrenwood. Hello.
4: Sorry, I'm just about to feed the magpies, so I might shut the door.
3: It's okay, they need that.
4: Make a bit much noise.
3: Lucky magpies. So you're a bird watcher, Marianne.
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5: ABC News with Noni Edwards. South Australian police say the deaths and disappearance of a mother and her two children is tragic and have urged the community of the family to take care of one another. A three-month-old boy has been missing since Monday, the day his 36-year-old mother, Helena Wright, and toddler sister were found dead in the water near Port Macdonald in what police are treating as a murder-suicide. The search for the baby has been called off after police received expert advice saying the child could not have survived. Superintendent Trent Cox says the impact of this tragedy will be widespread in the community.
6: It'll affect the community.

0: on Mall in Kumamoto, which was partially destroyed by an explosion shortly after the quake, killing at least 13 people. Officials say nearly 35,000 homes are currently without electricity and some 15,000 homes are without running water. Australian expat in Japan, Graham Arrowsmith, says his family is preparing to be potentially cut off too.
1: So we're ready for that, I guess. We've actually got a small baby here, so we're a bit more worried about the water than anything because we need it for making formula. But besides that, yeah, we just keep the bathtub full just in case and keep some batteries handy.
0: Spain's Prime Minister Pedro Sanchez has praised emergency crews fighting massive blazes across the country, with some residents allowed to return home. However, while fires in central Spain have eased, the fire burning near Valencia has about 10,000 people still subject to evacuation warnings. In France, conditions are reportedly worsening in the massive fire near the city of Bordeaux, while two Greek firefighters have died in a blaze on the island of Crete. Mr. Sanchez says residents have displayed resilience.
2: We begin with the good news of the rehousing of many residents from the affected areas, as well as the lifting of restrictions in those areas. I want to highlight not only the work once again of the state security forces and bodies, but also the efforts of the residents themselves.
0: Iran and Iraq have both condemned the US and Saudi Arabia's joint strikes against Iran-backed militias in Iraq. The Iran-aligned paramilitary Popular Mobilization Forces says at least 20 of its members had been killed and 32 injured in attacks on its bases. It came hours after the US Central Command said Iran had launched missiles at American forces in the Middle East in an attempted surprise attack, ending a lull in hostilities. Iran's Revolutionary Guards said the missiles targeted a US airbase and a command centre in Jordan. Back home, three people have died following a house fire in Sydney's

0: because obviously I wanted to like compete on my own merit, and having something like that happen sucks. You know, I got up and kept competing because that's what we do.
1: And Australian-turned-British track cyclist Matt Richardson will not compete in the Commonwealth Games, with injury preventing the 27-year-old from representing England for the first time at the sporting event. Born in England but moving to Australia as a child, Richardson won 5 medals across the 2022 Commonwealth Games and 2024 Olympics for the green and gold before a high-profile defection to Great Britain. Richardson sustained an undisclosed injury while racing in Japan ahead of the track cycling program getting underway tomorrow. And Australian Oliver Saxton has claimed bronze in the men's 94-kilogram weightlifting. You're up to date now with the very latest from ABC News. There's more on ABC Listen.
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3: Cloudy day with a high chance of showers in the southeast suburbs and a medium chance elsewhere. Winds westerly tending sou-westerly in the middle of the day and then becoming light by the late afternoon. A low of 7, a maximum of only 13 for Thursday. Friday a mostly sunny day, 5 to 14. And Saturday a mostly sunny day, 3 to 17.
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7: Good morning. 6 minutes past 2, 6 minutes past midnight in Western Australia and 24 minutes to 2 in South Australia and in the Northern Territory. Jeez, didn't this come quickly? Last program. Looking forward to it. Why don't we just live in ignorant bliss for a little while and pretend it isn't? And we'll just go about things as normal and make things a bit easier. Then just a little bit. We're going to do a debate. Well, it's not really a debate. It's a discussion. Who tells the best stories? Do novels tell the best stories? Does radio tell the best stories, TV or film? We'll discuss that because there could be different circumstances for different ones of those things. But which one do you think is the better storyteller? Television has become really big now that there are so many series and perhaps taken over from film. But do you always like to read a book because you can use your imagination and you can have your own ideas and own thoughts what it looks like? Or does radio tell the story that little bit better because it's more immediate and probably more personal? We'll discuss that a little bit later on. But we should play because there are 5 questions to be answered. And I will point out for today and today only, there is one haywire cow. Now, for those of you that are a little new and you don't know what a haywire cow is, they are much sought after as a prize on this program. And we've run out of haywire cows for quite a while now. But I found one. So there will be a haywire cow and a fridge magnet this morning. So if you want to play, 1-300-800-222 or text on 0437-774-774. As always, there is a theme. There is a clue as to what the theme is when I play this particular tune in just a little while. But if you want to have a go at that, you text it through on 0437-774-774. To play, you ring 1-300-800-222. 5 questions to be answered. Have a listen to this song. Tell me the name of the band performing the song. And there's a little bit of a clue in there somewhere.

0: The song is a message to you, Rudy. Need the name of the band, though. There is a clue there, hidden somewhere. Wayne knows it's the name of the... I nearly said the name of the band. It's not very good, is it? Lisa in Fremantle knows, and who else does Mike knows? Deb says that she's still got her Hey White Cow. They're well sought after. If you try and look them up and buy them on any of those auction sites, go for a lot of money. A lot of money. David knows the name of the band. Howie knows the name of the band. Nightwalker knows the name of the band. I wonder if Pidge knows the name of the band. Hello, Pigeon.
1: Hello. Congratulations, Trev. Thank you very much.
0: Mate, you're really faint, but we'll go anyway.
1: All right. Thanks very much for your time, Trevor. Great 25 years with you, but I don't know the answer to this one. So I bid you adieu and wish you farewell.
0: Pigeon, I've always enjoyed talking to you, as with many other people, and I hope life's going well for you. It's good to talk to you.
1: Thanks, mate. Enjoy.
0: Thanks, matey. This is Overnights on... It's very, very quiet, which is okay. I've got no problems with that. Maybe people are waiting. They're sitting there going, right, I'm going to wait for the cow. I'll wait until we've had four questions, and then I'll be jumping in with the last one, and I'm going to win the cow. You may. You may not. You may miss out. Give us a ring, 1-300-800-222. Text 0437-774-774. Cheryl said, what a brilliant song, Trev. Yes, it is a brilliant song. Message to you, Rudy. Tim's there. Hello, Tim. How are you doing?
2: Good. How are you?
0: Tim, the name of the song.
2: It's The Specials, a message to you, Rudy.
0: That's what I wanted. I wanted the name of the band. It is The Specials and a message to you, Rudy.
2: Yep.
0: I like that song. I've been waiting for an opportunity to play that song for quite a while.
2: Excellent.
0: And I've finally done it because I could somehow manage to make it part of the theme. Somehow. Somehow.
2: You're a very good man. I quite enjoyed some of that work.
0: I'm not sure that it's actually a very big clue, but I'm saying it is.
2: Mm-hmm.
0: Now, because you sorted out that is The Specials doing a message to you, Rudy, you can have a what question, a who question, a when question, a why question, or an if question.
2: I'll go the if, if I could, please.
0: Do you like the if?
2: See how we go.
0: Okay. If it's something unpredictable, but in the end it's right, what do I hope? If it's something unpredictable, but in the end it's right, what do I hope?
2: You had the time of your life.
0: So you had the time of your life. Thank you. If it's something unpredictable, but in the end it's right.
2: It was Seinfeld's last show, and it's for your last show.
0: It is. It's the. It is. It's from Seinfeld's last show. It was a good episode, too. A lot of people didn't like it, but I quite liked it.
2: You're a bit silly.
0: So it was for the end of Seinfeld, it was. Now, we have a what question, a who question, a when question, and a why question.

0: I'll try the what.
1: You try the what? What does Jerry Maguire say that prompts Dorothy Boyd's reply, just shut up. Just shut up. You had me at hello.
0: Oh, could you just repeat that?
1: Yeah, so what does Jerry Maguire say that prompts Dorothy Boyd's reply, just shut up. Just shut up. You had me at hello.
0: Oh, it's something like I want to talk to my wife or something, but I don't know exactly.
1: Thank you very much, Tim.
0: Thank you. All the best, Trev. All the best.
1: See you, mate. 1-300-800-222. The question is this. What does Jerry Maguire say that prompts Dorothy Boyd's reply, just shut up. Just shut up. You had me at hello. Hello, Katie.
2: Is that Kramer versus Kramer, the movie, Trevor?
1: I can't. You know I can't give clues like that, Katie. See, all I've got is the one clue, and that's the question, which is what does Jerry Maguire say that prompts Dorothy Boyd's reply, just shut up, just shut up. You had me at hello.
2: Trevor.
1: Hey?
2: I said shut up, Trevor.
1: Thanks, Katie.
2: Oh, I'm sorry. I'm sorry you're leaving, but no, I don't know the answer. I'll pass it on to the next place.
1: Thanks anyway, Katie. Thank you. Yes, Mike, you know the answer. No, Ken, that's not the answer, but thank you. Chipper, yeah, no, that's not what the answer is, but thank you. Shazzy, no. You're close, but not close enough. Hello, Ray.
3: Hello, Trevor.
1: Hey, Ray.
3: Yeah.
1: Do you know what Jerry Maguire says that prompts Dorothy Boyd's reply, just shut up, just shut up, you had me at hello?
3: No. What's the movie that says you complete me or something? Is that completely on the wrong track, isn't it?
1: I can't, you know that I can't answer things, but if I ask you this question, what does Jerry Maguire say that prompts Dorothy Boyd's reply, just shut up, just shut up, you had me at hello?
3: Yeah, now that's the answer.
1: So what was your answer?
3: Or something.
1: Sorry, say it again. What was your answer?
3: You complete me?
1: Yes. That's what he says.
3: Oh, okay.
1: He does a big rambling on and blah, blah, blah, blah, blah, blah, blah. And then he says, you complete me. And then she cuts over him and says, shut up, just shut up. You had me at hello. Isn't that lovely?
3: Yeah, I've enjoyed all your questions, Trev. And I'll let you go.
1: No, you got it right.
3: Yeah, no, I'll let someone else keep going, mate. I just got out of the wind bin and... you know, I've enjoyed all your questions about Ferris Bueller and all your...
1: They're a little bit obscure on occasions,
3: Herman,
1: right?
3: All of them, mate, so, you know.
1: Thank you. That's very kind of you. He's just jumped out of the wind bin, so he's going to pass it on to somebody else, which is very, very weird. No, that's not the theme. No, that's not the theme, Jan. You need to listen a little bit more. And it is You Complete Me. Oh... Good old Jerry Maguire. Hello, John.
4: Hello, Trev.
1: So you get to choose because Ray has kindly passed it on, even though he did get the answer to the question being you complete me. So you can choose a who question, a when question, or a why question.
4: Why?
1: Why? Snippet from a song.
4: I'll love a snippet of a song. It'll cap off my our connection to lovely.
1: All right, then. Let's see if you can tell us what it is. 1-300-800-222. Listen to this. Somebody said, and so, Andrew, I don't know if this is a spelling error. You concrete me, it says here. Nice. Have a listen to this. I'll play it again for you. What song's that from?
4: I know this. Hello, Hello by that band. Oh, what are they called?
1: I don't need the name of the band. What I do need is the title of the song, and I can tell you that I'll give you a second chance, and I can tell you that you're giving me too much information.
4: Hello?
1: Thank you. That's all I want. Although they do say hello, hello.
4: They do. Yeah, that's why I thought, yeah.
1: Hey, I'm glad you got that because I was a little worried that people wouldn't know what it is. So I'm glad you got that.
4: I thought that was a very, very generous snippet, especially for your traditional like split seconds.
1: Well, it was ridiculous. If nobody got it, I was going to give this. So.
4: That's just being way too generous. That's
1: basically giving it away.
4: Oh, no, you might as well told me.
1: I will play that song in its entirety in just a little bit. So it is Hello by the Cat Empire. Now, we have a who and a when.
4: When?
1: When. Lots of people said the Cat Empire and oh, hello, hello. Maybe I did make it too easy, John.
4: It was very easy. I'm very surprised.
1: Well, oh, cool. I would say that it will never happen again, that I will give such a clue, but it would be true.
4: It would be.
1: Now, the when question. When Sydney Carleton says, it is a far, far better thing that I do than I have ever done, it is a far, far better rest that I go to than I have ever known, what is it that he's done?
4: Can you repeat just one more time?
1: Yeah.
4: And then I'll... Yeah.
1: It is a, when Sydney Carleton says, it is a far, far better thing that I do than I have ever done, and it is a far, far better rest that I go to than I have ever known, what is it that he's done?
4: Discovered love.
1: No, that would be so lovely.
4: No, I just felt very poetic.
1: Yeah. And I'll tell you that that answer is far more pleasant.
4: I know it would be, but I just thought I'd keep the theme going for tonight. And,
1: Good on you, John. Thank you.
4: Mate, I appreciate it.
1: 1-300-800-222. No, that's not the theme, Sandra, but it's sort of around the right sort of a place. Haggis, that's not the theme either. No, Joe and Sales, that isn't right either. No, Pete, but it's close. It's close. Hello, Bill.
5: Oh, g'day.
1: Hey, Bill.
5: Oh, you know, this is a bit of fun, this whole thing.
1: Yeah.
5: Really cool.
1: That's the idea.
5: Love it.
1: Now, if I ask you this question, when Sydney Carleton says it is a far, far better thing that I do than I have ever done, it is a far, far better rest that I go to than I have ever known, what is it that he's done?
5: Yeah, I think he swapped his life for somebody, but I don't know exactly what he did.
1: You are right.
5: Oh.
1: But we need to know a little more.
5: No, I don't know. All I know is it was a sacrifice of his life, and I'd know no more than that. So I'll have to leave it at that.
1: Mm. Yeah, I think I do need a little more.
5: Good luck. Hey, enjoy whatever comes next.
1: Thank you very much. And I will enjoy that, and thank you.
5: Even that was a Sydney Carleton thinking, what's he going to enjoy next?
1: Not much.
5: I know. I know that. See you later.
1: Good on you, Bill. Thank you. Lucy, that's what we're looking for. We need that little bit of extra information. Clinton. Yeah. Yeah, I'll give you that. Clinton from Lara. Clinton from Lara, send in a song and we'll play it for you in just a little while. I like the way you put that, probably better than I have, as far as the answer to what the theme is. Hello, Shelley. Oh, hello, Shelley. Oh, we've lost Shelley. We might see if we can come back to Shelley in just a second. Hello, Travis.
6: Hey, Trev.
1: Hey.
6: How you going, mate?
1: What do you reckon about this question? I'll ask it to you again. When Sydney Carleton said, it is a far, far better thing that I do than I've ever done, it is a far, far better rest that I go to than I have ever known, what is it that he's done?
6: Changes places with someone.
1: He does?
6: You know, I don't really know why.
1: Yeah, I sort of need the reason. Or perhaps more specifically, change places in what way?
6: Yeah, I couldn't give you that. But, Trev, thanks for the last 14 years and nights, mate. You've got me through.
1: Thank you. I love doing this job. I have loved doing this job. I still love doing this job. Thorin knows all about that. Hello, Thorin.
7: Hello, Trevor.
1: How are you?
7: Oh, I'm all right.
1: You're all right?
7: Yeah.
1: Travelling along well?
7: Yeah, plodding along quite well. Traded places with the husband of the girl he loves and then get his head cut off.
1: Thank you. That's why you see that is.
7: Sorry.
1: Well, was it sent to the guillotine?
7: Well, that's what guillotines do.
1: Yeah, I know. That is what they do. Yes, they did swap places. They look very similar, and so he swapped places. Very good. Now, you can be the last. Well, this is the last question, Thorin.
7: When the haywire cows were in abundance,
1: yeah.
7: I won a second one and sent it to Sam and Harvey.
1: Oh, did you win a second and you pass it on?
7: Yeah.
1: So what will you do this time?
7: Oh, well, I'm not going to.
1: That's so good. Short and sweet.
7: Yeah, ask the question. I'll get it wrong. And
1: we can, no, I reckon you're pretty good. Okay, you ready?
7: Yeah.
1: Who says, "I'm the luckiest son of a bitch on earth," just before he says, "Sorry, we're closed"? So who is it that says, "I'm the luckiest son of a bitch on earth," just before saying, "Sorry, we're closed"?
7: So long, and thanks for all the fish.
1: No, but I like that idea. What's that from, or is that just yours?
7: Hitchhiker's Guide to the Galaxy.
1: Oh, is that a Hitchhiker's Guide for the Galaxy? Hey, there's something that I might bring up a little bit later on as we tell the stories to radio do it better than television and also than film. Because the Hitchhiker's Guide to the Galaxy was originally radio.
7: Yeah,
1: so thank you, Thorin.
7: Oh, again, thanks for all the fish.
1: Thanks for all the fish. Oh, dear. We can find... I wonder if Bill's back. Hello, Bill. Oh, no, I've already spoken to Bill. Hello, Bill.
8: No, I've gone.
1: Have I spoken to you already?
8: Yeah, you did, and I've just been listening because it's on my phone.
1: Oh, so... okay. Well, hang on there. You can keep listening if you want to. Pablo joins us. Hello, Pablo.
9: Good evening, Trev.
1: The question is who says, "I'm the luckiest son of a bitch on earth," just before saying, "Sorry, we're closed"?
9: I haven't got a bloody clue, mate. I rang up for the Tale of Two Cities.
1: Ah, yes, that was the... But the Tale of Two Cities, the opening lines are probably some of the most recognised opening lines from a novel, and the closing lines are the same.
9: Yeah, yes.
1: Do you remember the opening lines?
9: There's a far, far better place to go than I've ever been.
1: That's the last lines?
9: The last lines, yeah. Far, far better thing I'd never done before. But no, I didn't the words.
1: Whether, I'm, I don't know exactly, but it wasn't "these are the best of times." It was the best of times. Best of times, that's right. It was the best of times, it was the worst of times, and it was something to do with the summer of discontent.
9: Wasn't that our Welshman that said that?
1: It could well have been.
9: Yeah, Thomas Hardy. Was it Thomas Hardy?
1: Oh, no, no, it's Dickens.
9: Oh, was it?
1: Yeah. Doesn't matter, though.
9: No, I thought the best of times, the worst. I thought it was another one.
1: Right.
9: Anyway, I'll go back and consult the books, Trev.
1: Okay, good. Thank you. Do a little bit of consultation. If you love the job... why do you have to leave? Because I love the job and I'd hate to do this job any longer. And it's always, I reckon it's, you always know when it's time to move on. I do love this job. I'm not so big on driving up and back and doing all of those sorts of things. And I think it would be nice to live a little bit of normality for a little while. But I'll probably be awake at this time of the morning most of the time anyway. So I do love it and I will continue to love it. Joe joins us. Hello, Joe.
10: Hi, Trev. How are you?
1: I'm well, thanks, Joe.
10: Yeah, I'm gonna miss you this late in the early in the morning.
1: I'm gonna miss just about everybody, I think.
10: True. Now, the answer to this one is Sam Malone from the TV show Cheers.
1: Very good. Do you remember the scene?
10: No, but I do know it was his final episode as well.
1: He's just finished having a beer with one of the characters and gets him to leave. And the question that was asked of him was, I think it was something to the effect of, he's been asked, you have to stay with the person that you have to stay with the thing that you truly love. And he says, who's that? And then Norm walks out and then he's just standing in the bar. And he says, I'm the luckiest son of a bitch on earth, because it's the bar that he loves. And then someone knocks on the door and he turns around and says, sorry, we're closed.
10: I'll have to have a look at search for that one online again.
1: It's really sad. It's really quite sad. But anyway, Joe, on a more positive note, that makes you a winner.
10: I've won the cow.
1: You've won the cow. The last cow ever, Joe.
10: Oh, no.
1: Now that I've said...
10: That's a collector's item.
1: Oh, well, it is. You'd be able to sell that in 3 or 4 years and make a killing. I'm going to have to make sure I can find it. I know where it is, Joe, so we'll send it to you.
10: Okay, then thanks, Trevor.
1: I'll pop you on hold, have a chat with Mick, and he'll organise sending that out to you. This is Overnights on ABC Radio. Now, let me see. Who worked out the theme? Oh, I need to say happy birthday. Could you please wish my twin sister, Lipa, and myself a very happy birthday for Saturday? Happy birthday, Zorka and Lipa, for your birthdays. 1-300-800-222. We're going to have a discussion. If you take a look at the different ways of storytelling, which form of storytelling do you think does it better? Do you think it's radio? Do you think it's novels? Do you think it's film? Do you think it's TV? So give us some examples how it's done better between them, as well as that. Tell us why. 1-300-800-222. Think about it. Let me see. Who worked out the theme? The theme was worked out by Clinton. Nicely done, Clinton. And I'd like to say far better expressed. Well expressed. Far better than I ever could. So well done. Send a song in, Clinton, and we will send you, or you can play, or we will play at least, a song for you of your choosing. So send a text through with a song in it, and we'll play it because you worked out the theme. I'm not going to tell you the theme just yet. I'll tell it to you after we play this little tune.

That's the Cat Empire, and hello, if you want to join us, as we do talk about whether or not radio, novels, books, if you want to call it that, films or TV, tell the story better. Which one do you think? And you have to give us a good reason. And give us examples. I mean, it could be an example that has had TV and film, and you'd like to say, well, the film was better than the TV. It could be something that started out in radio and then became a TV show. Which one was better? Tell us why. 1-300-800-222. Text us on 0437-774-774. I can tell you what the theme is, or was, or perhaps shall be. Now, how did Clinton say? Trev, is the theme you saying hello and goodbye to your audience? That's a lovely, lovely way of expressing it, Clinton. And thank you.

0: That's Green Day and the Time of Your Life, also called Good Riddance. It was the best of times. It was the worst of times. It was the age of wisdom. It was the age of foolishness. It was the epoch of belief. It was the epoch of incredulity. It was the season of light. It was the season of darkness. It was the spring of hope, and it was the winter of despair. That's the opening part of A Tale of Two Cities, which is so incredibly well known. Adam's there. Hello, Adam.
1: How are you going tonight?
0: Good, very well. How about yourself?
1: Oh, I'm living the dream, mate. I just want to say a thank you. I've been doing interstate truck driving for the last 4 years. I just want to say thanks for the enjoyments.
0: Not a problem. Are you enjoying it?
1: Oh, I'm loving it. And just listening to you and brings me back memories of, like, my grandparents and old chooks that are ringing up and saying, oh, I remember this back in the old days when I was young. And I'm like, it just brings me back memories of my own grandparents and all the stories they used to say.
0: Isn't that good? See, and now you'll keep it alive and you'll say the same phrases.
1: Oh, honestly, I will. And sometimes I actually do say the same old stuff that they say. And I'm just like, yeah, a lot of memories bring back.
0: Good stuff. Hey, thanks for the

0: call, Adam.
1: No worries. You enjoy the rest of your future, and I hope you live good.
0: I will. I hope I do. I'm planning on doing exactly that. Thanks, Adam. This is Overnights on ABC Radio. 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TV, film, books, or radio? 1-300-800-222. The theme was worked out beautifully by Clinton from Lara, as I told you, that it's hellos and goodbyes.
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2: A major Australian food investigation yields shocking results. 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
0: And I can tell you that the song that Clinton chose is this song from Crowded House. She came.

0: That'd be Crowded House and Mean to Me. If you want to join us, the board's full of people wanting to talk about why it is that you may think that television, film, radio, or perhaps books tell stories better. 1-300-800-222 or text us on 0437-774-774. Joining us as part of this discussion, Eliza Jensen, film critic, host of the podcast Midnight Screening, who's in the studio. Hi, Eliza.
1: Hey. So nice to actually say hi and shake hands. Kind of, yeah, uncanny.
0: And under the bright lights.
1: Yeah.
0: Scott Goodings is here to represent television.
2: Morning, Trevor. Morning, Eliza.
0: Good morning, Scott. You're looking a little bit confident. I don't like that. I don't like confidence.
2: It's not a competition.
0: Of course it's a competition. That's exactly the reason.
2: There is room for all artistic forms in my world.
0: Dr. Rachel Matthews, author, academic, most recently published novel, is Never Looked Desperate, and joins us as well. Hello, Rachel.

0: Hello, hello. How are you all? And yeah, thanks for having us.
1: Are you prepared and ready to play to actually put your case for books?
0: Oh yeah, look, I think, the books, like the old cassette player, it's still going. It's still a favorite. And I'm gonna defend it to the end.
1: Defend it to the end. I wonder, Eliza, then, is film now the equivalent of DVD
2: Oh,
1: or
2: like video killed the radio star, kind
1: yeah.
2: of. Yeah, I mean, I actually feel like I'm kind of advantaged. I feel like out of these movies, has to be the most popular. Like, I hope and I guess that it will be most people's pick,
1: You think so
2: surely.
1: you're saying then that
2: Yes.
1: let me have a look and I'll tell you how you're going so far. You're doing pretty well if I have a
2: Yeah, I would
1: look
2: think
1: what's going.
2: so.
1: Why do you think film's better?
2: I guess I think it is the most accessible. I would say it's contained. It's, typically like around 2 hours ish, if not a bit shorter. And I feel like just economically in the way that films are made, it's the most hinged on entertaining people and reaching them. And it does. Yeah, I'm obviously extremely biased. And with everything I'm saying, I'm like, well, TV does
1: No, don't say that.
2: that too. But no.
1: Give him
2: Yeah.
1: nothing, I gotta say. Give him nothing.
2: TV
1: Scott
2: doesn't do that
1: doesn't do that.
2: stuff.
1: Scott Goodings?
3: Yeah, look, I think we in TV, we're very inclusive. I mean, we have shows about books on TV, the book show. We have film shows about the films, the movie show. We even have some of the sporting cable channels even have radio, so we're very inclusive. But I think the thing about TV is we have time to tell our stories. And you can walk past and jump in and out of your TV screen if you still watch a TV screen. And in a show like The Simpsons, you don't have to worry. You can actually change the backstory of your characters. Like they might originally, something happened to them in their childhood and then you find out it didn't. You can just, longevity gives us that opportunity to not worry about truth and reality in our dramas and comedies and cartoons.
1: But I wonder whether or not television, it hasn't got a big giant screen, although I was going to say that, but they probably do now. But there's also the idea that film actually brings you a greater experience and you actually go out and you're entertained and it brings you a whole stack of other things. I'm doing your job for you now, Eliza.
2: Thank you.
1: Do you agree?
2: Yeah, there is that dedicated like cinema space that you have to go to this weird dark room and you watch it really big, you hear it really loud and communally as well. Maybe I keep making TV's case. It's like, I guess with TV you have the intimacy of it's coming into your home and you're what
1: Give him nothing.
2: But maybe that makes, put cinema on a pedestal a bit more that I guess until like the last 15 years or so, you've had to leave the house and make a decision and go to this place to worship at the altar of film.
1: You have to want to go. Hey, Rachel, do you think that novels give you a greater sense of imagination that and your creativity is far greater when you read books?
0: Well,
1: I don't disagree with you.
0: And I'm not gonna, I feel like I should mention that one of the classes I teach at university is with screenwriting students who are learning how to write fiction. So that kind of throws things up. Yeah, but I think, that the thing with the book is that the reader gets the opportunity to create their own experience of those characters, of those moments. So you don't have the influence of that visual experience, and that's actually what makes fiction writing really, really challenging because you're trying to create that cinematic experience with words, but then you have the beautiful tactile experience of holding the book. So I think really good fiction is like really good, cinema and film in that it has to be living and breathing and moving and all the senses have to be alight. So I think, but I do think what's unique about a novel and the experience of that is the tactile experience of holding it in your hand, but also that every reader has their own experience of that story.
1: I've got a text here that says the

0: longevity and power of books make them a historical record as well.
1: Yeah, well, that's right. Sometimes we can remember a book at school, you know, especially the ones that we were forced to read, but the also where we were when we experienced a book, you know, someone reading us a story, those really special moments that we share, even when we're talking about a book that we love, I think, I still think it is a unique experience in terms of the narrative, because, and that's what makes it so challenging in terms of the writing experience, because you don't have the fallback of the screen.
0: You see, everyone's nodding. I don't like nodding.
2: I think I totally agree that, like, the pleasure of reading is how interactive it is, that, like, if you put down the book, it doesn't keep going. You have to be driving it and understanding it and bringing it to life in your own head. But sometimes when you're doing that, aren't you just, like, manually making a movie? And with movies, you can go and someone's made the movie for you and you can sit back and passively just observe it.
0: No, I'm going to jump in for a second because I'm representing radio.
2: Oh, sure.
0: All right, so I'm representing radio. And so I get to do things like this.
3: We know now that in the early years of the 20th century, this world was being watched closely by intelligences greater than man's. We know now that as human beings busied themselves about their various concerns, they were scrutinized and studied, perhaps almost as narrowly as a man with a microscope might scrutinize the transient creatures that swarm and multiply in a drop of water.
0: So War of the Worlds did it first, and there have been films made about it, there have been television programs made about it, and I dare say, Rachel, that there have been theses actually done on War of the Worlds. So I give you that and say to you that it has been done first by radio and has had a greater impact than anything else. Mm. All of these things, that anything has been done. So, Scott Gooding?
4: In the moment of conciliation, I'm open to this because one of my favourite ever TV shows, The League of Gentlemen, which is a very black UK comedy show, it started off as a BBC radio sketch drama.
0: Yep.
4: As did Little Britain.
0: Yep.
4: And a few other ones just escape me at the moment.
0: Yeah.
4: So League of Gentlemen was the radio show set in Spent, and then it moved to Royston Vasey when it was a TV show. Then became a play and became a film.
0: So you're saying that, yes, radio does it better?
4: No, it's that I started off on TV and I had to hunt down the radio shows. And look, you know, it was great listening to radio theatre as such.
0: Mm.
4: And

0: the Haunting of Villa Diardi, where they showed Shelley and all them. So I have actually seen TV shows and then gone, and some of the, you know, Frankenstein can be a challenging time when you haven't read a lot of fiction in the last few years.
1: So you've gone back. Yeah. Eliza, as far as film that has been based on books or on radio plays, do you think that film does it better or as well?
2: Well, I guess on my way here, I was trying to think of, like, what are titles where, for their medium, it's like, wow, that is the most radio show ever, or, like, moment or anything. And with cinema, I was trying to think of, it seems silly to call a movie cinematic because, like, they just technically all are. But what I guess comes to mind for me is Wizard of Oz, like Dorothy stepping into Technicolor. And it's like the L. Frank Baum books, I haven't read them. I've heard they're like a delight to read and it is this like wacky, big, long, convoluted franchise. But like reading on the page, they're like Dorothy steps out and it's blah, blah, blah, like whatever prose description you could, like any, the greatest author could ever write, it will never, ever compare to the technical mastery, the like effect of the music and the visual and the performance by Judy Garland. Like something like that, I just can't imagine a medium other than film and the context of it, of people who had never seen that technology before sitting in a big room together, taking it in. There's no other way to deliver it than my beloved medium.
1: Than your beloved medium. I'll come back to you and we'll talk a little bit more about that. Chris joins us from St Kilda. Hello, Chris.
3: Oh, hello. My background is entirely literature, but I'm going to opt for a film which somebody told me years ago I should go and see, and I went and saw it. Having seen it once, I then went and saw it for the next 5 weeks in a row. And it was by the Russian director Andrei Rublev, Andrei Tarkovsky, and it entirely convinced me that film could be a great art.
1: And what about it made you feel that in comparison to literature?
3: It wasn't in comparison to literature. It was just a reaction to a film that I had never seen as good. A little like Wizard of Oz, in the last 5 minutes it turns into colour. It's just an incredible story that uses cinematography so beautifully. I wish they'd bring it back. It's apparently hard to get because it's owned by the Soviet Union and they don't release it often.
1: Look, Chris, thank you, because what Chris points out there, which is really the point that you made, Eliza, is that there are things that can be done in film that can't be done. And if I go way back, Eliza, I'll take you back to the film Earthquake in 1974, about, that had, at that time, the ability to make the cinema shake.
2: Awesome.
1: And so you'd sit there and watch the film. You would watch the earthquake. And I can't remember what it was called. It wasn't Sense Around. It was called something. Do you remember what it was called, Scott?
0: No, I cried at the end. It was probably age inappropriate for me to see at the time, but I cried. Because someone got Charlton Heston. Sorry, spoiler alert. Charlton Heston dies. Is Charlton Heston?
1: I think he dies
0: at the end.
1: Yeah.
0: And that combined with the rumbling of the Hoyts Theatre in Burke Street traumatised
2: me. How many movies do they have an excuse to, like, rumble in? Like,
1: not
2: are
1: many.
2: You watching Kramer versus Kramer? Less tremors when there's a big emotional moment.
1: Just earthquake. That's all there was. It was just an earthquake. And it was a rumble and it was excellent because all the seats shake. Sure.
2: Well, I mean, there's been like smell-o-rama or smell-o-vision kind of thing with cinema as well. Yeah. I don't know if there's been TV shows or radio shows that have put out a sniff, scratch and sniff.
0: Blah, blah, blah, the Andrew Denton show. They issued three. Oh, you had to write in and you got 3D glasses. They did 3D show.
1: Hey, Rachel.
4: Yes.
1: Has there ever been a smell-o-vision book? A scratch and sniff book?
4: I do remember those, yes. And that didn't stay around very long. Surprising.

0: also just remembering, Scott mentioned Frankenstein before. Scott, it's so interesting. Do you know about the sleepover that happened on the night that when that book was actually written? There was Mary Shelley, Percy Shelley, Lord Byron, and a few other folks, and they were having a competition to see who could tell the best ghost story. And they were all staying in a big swanky hotel in Switzerland, and that's how the book was written.
1: That's what the Doctor Who episode covers.
2: Oh,
1: They turn up there at that night, and the inference is that the Cyberman that appears, the character in Doctor Who, the inference from Doctor Who is that the Cyberman
3: inspired the character
1: Mary to create
2: Frankenstein. Now, news is coming up, but
1: why are you laughing?
2: Rachel, weren't there drugs involved? In that, I'm
0: it's
2: sure.
0: An urban myth.
2: Is that an urban myth?
0: Look, they had lots of hot cocoa, I think.
2: I don't think so. We'll continue this conversation after the news. To all of you that are on hold, thank you for being so patient. We'll come to your call straight away after the next ABC News. If you want to join us as we take a look at film, television, novels and radio. Who tells the story that little bit better? We'll come to your calls straight away after the next ABC News.
4: Everything Melbourne.
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8: ABC News, good morning, I'm Noni Edwards. SA police say the mother at the centre of the horrific murder-suicide went to a police station the day before she and her daughter were found dead. Here's Patricia Tiano.
9: The bodies of 36-year-old Helena Wright and her 23-month-old daughter from Compton were found in the water on Monday after her car was found abandoned near Port Macdonald. Police have since confirmed they are treating the deaths, as well as the disappearance of her 3-month-old son, as a murder-suicide. Although he remains missing, officers have called off the formal search after receiving advice the child could not have survived. In a statement, they confirmed Ms. Wright went to the local police station on Sunday. Police also conducted a welfare check at her home the next morning, but no one was found.
8: If you need support, please contact Lifeline on 13 11 14 or 1800 RESPECT on 1800 737 732. Assistant Treasurer Daniel Molino says the state government's proposed national mandatory standards for new data centres are still intact despite opposition from Queensland and Northern Territory. Yesterday, energy ministers met to discuss data centre energy use as part of the Energy and Climate Change Ministerial Council. Queensland and the NT both knocked back several elements of the government's framework for AI, including the plan to legislate national standards for large-scale data centres to ensure facilities underwrite new renewable power supply. Mr. Molino says discussions will continue with the states and territories.
10: What I'd say to those two governments is that we need to make sure that these data centres not just contribute to the grid, but do so in a way that's consistent with the clean energy transition. So, look, you don't always get complete agreement.
8: Internationally, President Donald Trump has issued a fresh, expletive-laden threat against Iran after surprise attacks against US bases in the Middle East. Nick Parmeter has more.
11: In a phone interview with Fox News, which was not broadcast, Mr. Trump reportedly swore while saying the US would beat Iran in response to the surprise strikes by an Iran-backed militia in Iraq. Mr. Trump paused US attacks against Iran over the weekend after 13 straight days of strikes. In turn, Iran had stopped launching retaliatory strikes against American personnel and bases across the Middle East, including in the Gulf states and in Jordan. But on Tuesday local time, the US joined with Saudi Arabian forces to hit the militia, which US Central Command said had been directed by Tehran's powerful Islamic Revolutionary Guard Corps to attack Saudi and US forces in the region.
8: Meanwhile, China has accused the United States of trying to suppress Chinese companies by banning imports of foreign-made humanoid and quadruped robots. Washington says these carry unacceptable risks to America's national security. Many of them are made in China, which is competing with the US to develop robotics and artificial intelligence. A spokesperson for the Chinese Foreign Ministry, Mao Ning, says Beijing would respond by ensuring Chinese firms are protected.

0: China has always firmly opposed the U.S. overstretching the concept of national security to suppress Chinese companies. Protectionism cannot enhance U.S. competitiveness. It will only harm the interests of American companies and consumers.
1: Sport now, and Australia will be represented by two athletes in the final of the men's mile at the Commonwealth Games, with both Ollie Hoare and Cam Myers progressing through the heats in Glasgow. Myers was the fastest qualifier for Sunday morning's final, while Hoare, who was tripped and finished ninth in his heat, progressed after a successful appeal. The mile hasn't been run at the Commonwealth Games since 1966 and has returned to the program in place of the 1500 metre events. Myers has told ABC Sport he's honoured to have the expectations of his nation upon him.
2: Having the pressure means people see something in you and they believe in you as an athlete to perform, and you know, I think having that pressure is a privilege because people do look up to you, they believe in you. So I'm just looking forward to making the most of it, and you know, regardless of the result, I want to walk off the track knowing that I did all that I could have possibly done.
1: Australia's in search of more medals on day 6 of the Commonwealth Games, with the 3-on-3 basketball competitions drawing to a close in Glasgow. Australia's half an hour away from taking on England in the men's wheelchair gold medal game, with the Australian women currently facing Canada in the bronze medal match. In the non-disabled competitions, both Australian teams will play for gold in the coming hours, with the men taking on England and the women Uganda. The final night of swimming finals are an hour from getting underway, with a host of Australian stars in action, with the athletics program also continuing. You're up to date with the latest ABC News this morning. For more news at any time, ABC Listen.
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4: Cloudy day with a high chance of showers in the southeast suburbs and a medium chance elsewhere. Winds westerly tending southwesterly in the middle of the day and then becoming light by the late afternoon. A low of 7, a maximum of only 13 for Thursday. Friday a mostly sunny day, 5 to 14. And Saturday a mostly sunny day, 3 to 17.
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7: Good morning. The time is 6 minutes past three, 6 minutes past one in WA, 24 minutes to three in South Australia and in the Northern Territory. We're having a discussion this morning, taking a look at what tells stories better. Do books tell stories better? Does radio do it better? Does film do it better? Or television? We're joined by Eliza Jansen, film critic and the host of the podcast Midnight Screening, Dr. Rachel Matthews, author and academic, most recently published book being Never Look Desperate, and the TV freak Scott Goodings. If you want to join us, 1-300-800-222. Well, great. We'll go straight to some calls and we'll get comments on what Sean wants to talk about this morning. Hello, Sean.
8: G'day, Trevor. G'day, Scott. Hello, Eliza.
9: Hi, Sean.
10: Hey.
11: Hi, Sean.
8: I wanted to talk about radio. I'm on the side of radio, Trevor, with you. Mm-hmm. Rush released a song called The Spirit of Radio, which I think is pop eating itself. But it's a last bastion, really, because AI is taking over everything else, and radio is all we've got. That's all we've got left, really, isn't it? It's not this HI, human intelligence, not AI.
7: Okay, so you are trusting that I am not AI driven?
8: Eliza, if you could just pinch Trevor.
10: Well, AI wouldn't need to retire, I guess.
7: It's true.
8: And we wouldn't get AI. You wouldn't get this humour.
7: Mm. Yeah, well, that's sort of implying that I'm funny. But, Sean, thank you, because it's a really good point. AI, is it going to take over TV, Scott?
9: How could it? It couldn't.
7: Of course it could.
9: Has there been an AI TV show? There's an AI film, isn't there?
10: Netflix has started using a bit of AI. Like, it's admitted that it's employed a lot of it, probably more in, like, its non-fiction, like in its true crime docos and stuff. But I wonder if it could be like on a long running show, if a cast member passes away or quits or something, if they can deep fake them in and keep going for 10 seasons. Like, if Grey's Anatomy lost Ellen Pompeo, could they whip her up on the computer?
9: Look, because you're suggesting Grey's Academy will be running for another 20 years.
10: Yeah.
9: What about Max Headroom?
7: Yeah.
9: Max Headroom character in the 80s.
7: Script writing. They can write the scripts for television.
10: I'm sure they are, yeah. In the most recent season of The Comeback, the Lisa Kudrow show, there was a plot about her new show that she's on is being written by AI and they don't want it to get out, and she like blows it and reveals that it's being written by AI and it causes controversy. But
7: what are you two in cahoots? Rachel, literature, yes. You would think novels could be one of the big ones that could be heavily affected by AI.
11: Oh, definitely. I mean, there's all that talk at the moment about a lot of creatives feeling, including myself, feeling there's kind of this theft that's happening. I've had two of my novels that have appeared on a database where AI has just been actually, you know, and it's years and years of work. And the weird thing is, though, because I've had three published novels, but they didn't take the other one, and I started to have this kind of, what's wrong with that one? You know, this rejection from the bot. And apparently, you know, there's all this talk about something being done. Like, a lot of us wouldn't mind if there was some kind of remuneration or some sort of process, but there's no protection. And so it's interesting in writing programs and in creative programs at the moment, we're all having a lot of discussions about make sure that in our actual classes that we're, vamping up live reading, live sharing, you know, and I'm really hoping that actually becomes, that people kind of long for that through a sort of a sentimental yearning back to live poetry, theatre and so forth.
7: Hey, Rachel, there's a thing though that I heard someone describe AI written material as being like a cover band. Because all they're really doing is rehashing. So there will always be the originality of novels.
11: Yeah, that's right. Yeah, I think it's like a bad date, you know, where there's kind of, without giving too much away, I mean, there's a script, and I think it's interesting because we do sometimes see in writing programs there's a bit that's appearing, but it's like a Hallmark card. It's all very neat and it's all very metered. There's something, you know, and we have these discussions with students to say, look, how does it feel when you read something out in class and it moves someone or somebody laughs and they have a moment from your language, from your storytelling, which you're not going to have if you just, you know, sort of pump it through the machine. So, yeah, that's sort of another discussion as well, you know, like about that satisfaction that we have from telling a story.
7: Eliza, they've already made films with AI. They've made older characters look younger. They've been computer-driven characters. Although what tends to happen is people don't like it.
10: No, there's been I feel like only in really the past year or a couple of years, there's been like a few AI film festivals, or there's, you know, this entrepreneurial thing of like, watch the trailer for our completely AI generated like kids movie or something. And the visceral like reaction from viewers is like, yeah, I feel like does tend to be really negative. And Christopher Nolan commented on this recently and kind of, like, I think he's pretty anti-AI and was saying, like, people just don't like it. Like, you have a gut reaction and can sense that it's not made by a human. And his movie, which is, like, vastly practical effects, took so much effort and money and time and human intelligence. Like, people love it. It's performing outrageously well at the box office. IMAX is booked out until September with people who want to see it. And there's threats that they're going to make an AI, like, more historically faithful version or whatever. And I wouldn't watch that in a million years. Like, that sounds so boring.
7: I wonder if the advantage that radio has is its immediacy. We can tell stories now. People will listen to those stories now. And that immediacy is something that nothing can actually take the place
10: of. Yeah, because I guess I was about to be like, oh, yeah, radio or podcasts, but it's like, no, radio's liveness is, yeah, that kind of raw quality is something special.
7: Marion's joining us. Hello, Marion.
12: Mm. Hello. I'd like to vote for books. I think you need your imagination, and although there's a place for everything, at different times to be shorter or longer, if depending on whether you've got the time. I just wanted to say thank you, Trevor.
7: Thank you.
12: You challenged me on Tuesday to ring. I'm totally terrified here.
7: No, well done. Didn't we have a great time?
12: It was fantastic, and the museum people were just beautiful and wonderful. So I really just want to thank you from all the people who don't ring in, and I'm not so sure that I wished I had now.
10: You're doing great.
7: I'm glad you have, and thank you, because this is the first time now, Marion, and there will be many more.
12: Oh, I'm not so sure. I think I rang a radio station once when I was about 10, and I haven't done it since, and that was back in the 60s. So, no, I was asked, my vote was for books, good. I would say. I enjoy reading a book.
7: Yep.
12: So my vote is for the books.
7: Thank you very much. Do you know, because that idea of imagination, Rachel, I can remember when they made the Foot Rot Flats movie and Dog having a voice and also some of the characters having a voice. And I did not like it because that wasn't the voice that I had in my head for those characters. That isn't how Wall sounded as far as I was concerned. So in some ways, film and television can destroy what we're brought to in books.
10: I had that.
11: Yes, it's a bit like when they made the Smurf movie. Anyway, moving on.
7: Sorry, what were you going to say, Eliza?
10: I was going to say I had it with the Hobbit movies when the dragon is coming up and they're like, oh, the evil Smaug. Like, Smaug? What do you mean? It's Smaug, obviously. But, it's I guess a book being a bit more open to interpretation or, just language being a little bit more fluid than the completeness of watching
7: But it's also your imagination of what you think Ents look like. What those things look like and the grandness of them, which I don't think that can ever be reproduced in film.
10: They look bigger when you're in your mind when you're reading the book.
7: Yeah,
10: right.
7: So much bigger. Scott, you're nodding.
9: I was just thinking a bit of a challenge for Rachel because I was just thinking about the ending of things. Now, Trevor and his radio, you're bound by time.
7: Yep.
9: So you hit a point where you don't have to worry about it. With our film over here, So two classic films I'm thinking about, Gallipoli, Peter Weir and Truffaut's 400 Blows, they both finish on freeze frames. A lot of TV shows like Hogan's Heroes, they just finish on a freeze frame. And something like Star Trek, they'll all sit round and tell a joke and Spock won't get it. And that'll be the punchline, and they'll just get out of it.
7: Yeah.
9: So we don't in TV, we don't worry about this thing called a finish, whereas you really can't just write the end like I would in a school essay or something. But so that's the challenge
11: that's
9: for books,
11: right,
9: isn't
11: Scott,
9: it?
11: Because it because that's right because it's a craft.
9: Yeah.
11: You're absolutely right, and it's actually one of the things that that can stop people writing is trying to get the beginning and the ending right before they begin, which is a lot of pressure. And one of the things we've talked about in those wonderful sessions, Trevor, with people ringing up with their stories and reading out loud is to not worry about the ending or the beginning and to just enjoy the process. But you're absolutely right, Scott, because it's something that you have to – it's kind of like – it has to evolve in a way as you get to know the story, which can take a few years.
7: Isn't the ending, though, such a thing, though? Because how often do you read a book and you're really enjoying the novel and you're reading and reading and then all of a sudden it's like the author goes, oh, geez, I better find a way to finish it. And then it just finishes and you think, I actually enjoyed the process of reading the book more than the end. What do you think, Eliza, about endings as far as film is concerned?
10: I guess I was trying to think of iconic book endings.
7: Yeah.
10: I do feel like finishing finishing a book is like can be the most crushing to me. Where if you liked it, trying to leave the characters and think, oh, that's it. That's, you know, that I'm not going to spend more time with them.
9: You might even delay it.
10: Yeah, yeah.
9: You might even put it away for 5 days and I don't want to leave this.
10: Yeah, I've been really crushed sometimes, especially if a book has a kind of cliffhangery ending. I'm like, oh, my God, I can't believe they don't exist and I can't go and check in and see that they're okay or whatever. But, yeah, I think, like, I think a lot of, like, I mean, Rachel, it sounds like you would know this or be across this, but in screenwriting or in filmmaking, people will often say, like, the first and last shots of the movie are the most important, or there's always like a connection between them, of course, and like there are definitely many more iconic final shots of movies coming to mind than like.
7: Do you think that filmmakers have an idea of what it's going to look like and how it's going to end, and they work with that? But for me, Rachel, when I quite often read, it feels to me like the author is having a great old time writing it and is getting right into the characters, and then they feel that they have to finish it and they don't necessarily know the end.
10: I think so. Like, I think I know short stories are more often described as like elliptical, but I think a book can trail off or be a little more abstract or less definite, whereas I mean, there's great ambiguous endings to movies, but I think often they just piss people off. And instead, you want the last shot of the couple driving away into the sunset, or the freeze frame, or the
9: Or driving off the cliff.
7: Yeah,
10: which is also a freeze frame.
7: See, Scott, but TV, they can like write it away, and then the screenwriters can just go, we'll just change it.
11: That's it. I know, but with a novel, you've got to have a commitment. It's like a marriage where. You know, sometimes you need time away from it. You know, I still love you, but I need to put you in a drawer and I'll get you out in a few weeks. And you have to, because it takes a few years, and that's why a lot of people kind of find the middle part. A lot of authors that I know say that the middle part is where they have the relationship breakdown with their novel and they might take it away for a dirty weekend somewhere and, you know, try to, you know, spice things up a bit. But we're talking, you know, this could be years and years of work. So, yes, it's a challenge.
7: We'll take some calls. Julian joins us. Hello, Julian.
13: Good morning. The first three Sense Around films, Earthquake, Battle of Midway, Roller Coaster, screened at the old demolished East End Cinema, number one, at the top end of Burke and Exhibition Street in the 1970s. Then at the old Odeon Theatre, demolished in Burke Street, there was a fourth one called The Exorcist, number two.
7: Julian, thank you. Just a wonderful rundown of those films as well. Let's take some more calls. Owen's with us. Hello, Owen.
14: Good morning, Trevor and guests. Yes, I think there's actually... I'm generally on the side of Rachel and Dorts on things, because I think they can capture, like, complexities of thoughts and nuances in a way that is difficult to convey in which is difficult to convey when it comes to TV and movies. That having been said, I can think of two... I don't think... the movies, for example, like things like the Dead Poets Society and the ending of that movie, for example. Now, that's really what the sort of music and the emotion couldn't, I think, be adequately conveyed in a book. And then when you look at, like, I'm not sure if you remember the Australian novel, The Slap, and there's one particular character in there who came across in the book as particularly a Lexus clique, essentially. And when I saw it on the TV adaptation, it was so good, because, don't get me wrong, he's still a Lexus clique, but at the same time it showed him sort of interacting with his family and that sort of the physical connection of him interrelating, and it sort of helped sort of humanise his character in the way that wasn't adequately conveyed in the book. And the final thing I want to say is I don't think something like The West One, for instance, could adequately be conveyed in a book form without, I don't think we've had the strength and the sort of power of the show. Thank you very much, Trevor, and goodbye and good luck.
7: Good on you, thank you. Listen, I mean, take a look at The West Wing. Could it be made into a film? Firstly, do you think the film could adequately do some of the TV series and especially the streaming series that are happening at the moment? Could they be adequately done in film?
9: I'm thinking Robert Redford filmed The Candidate, which was about political campaign. Hmm. He's running for president or state governor, I can't remember. So you could you condense an election campaign into a two-hour West Wing feature?
7: Yeah.
9: Or could there be an international incident?
7: Mm. Yeah.
9: Could there be an act of terrorism or something?
7: I just think about a lot of the series, especially when they've – actually, at the moment, they're doing Cape Fear.
10: Mm.
7: And they're doing the TV version of Cape Fear, which they've now stretched into 10
10: so
7: episodes.
10: Oh, it's so padded, yeah.
7: but it's interesting because – anyway, but that's just an example. Eliza, when you take a look – at films where they have been like this with the condensed, but when they take it from book to film and sometimes from TV to film, do you think that they do it well with film? Is film too short?
10: Yeah. I mean, the thing people normally say is like the book is always better than the movie. But I think it's just that there's kind of more there than the movie. Like a movie has to be so contained and streamlined and I guess like... what's the word? Like modified to please the biggest audience possible.
7: Yeah.
10: With something like The West Wing, where it's like, I haven't seen the show, but I know the walk and talk and like really, rapid fire dialogue or whatever, that has translated well to film.
7: Yeah.
10: Like there are films that have that energy of a really pacey sitcom. Sorry, the Aaron Sorkin's Social Network.
9: Kevin Smith.
10: Yeah, yeah, yeah.
9: Kevin Smith's very talky.
10: Yeah. But like,
9: in a good way.
10: West Wing, Aaron Sorkin, like he has managed to do that for a few movies, not all his movies, but like it can translate. And same as in a book, like I think book to film, a big thing that gets missed is like narration or it kind of like internal voice. Like it's you're never going to be able to fit that much of great prose into a movie. Sometimes it just doesn't sound as good having characters outright say it.
7: Rachel, have you seen a film where you haven't been happy of the adaptation that's been made from a book?
11: Yeah. Well, yeah. So, I mean, there's been, there was Cloud Street. I mean, Cloud Street was a classic Tim Winton book. I think Eliza's making some really good points there. Adaptation is really, really tricky. But one thing I think that film and TV can do really well is the quiet moments. And that's actually really hard to capture in writing. Like there's a beautiful series, Somebody Somewhere, and it's set in Kansas. And there are just a lot of these really amazing, quiet, still moments that I don't think we have enough of on screen. And so I think, but I find that really difficult to capture with words, with the written word.
7: Yeah. Don't they just have a big space? They just go dot, dot, dot, dot, dot, dot, dot, dot, dot, dot, dot.
9: Yeah, that is.
11: Yeah, the line break. Do it, Trevor. It's a craft. How dare you?
9: There are metaphors in literature, though, you know, where the lake's a metaphor for something. But in TV, it is a lot easier. With something like Twin Peaks.
7: Yeah.
9: With the woods and the owls and everything, they can become very atmospheric. Eliza just mentioned the narrator, and I was interested in that. I thought that's what TV does well. I mean, I'll give Rachel Nick Carraway in The Great Gatsby, and I'll give Eliza the writer Richard Dreyfuss in Stand By Me, but I'll give you Kevin Arnold in The Wonder Years.
7: Yep.
9: I'll give you Carrie Bradshaw in The Sex and the City. I'll give you Peter Coyote, who narrates all the Ken Burns documentaries. And come on, I'll give you David Attenborough. You can't get a better narrator than David Attenborough.
7: We will come back and we'll talk about that in just a little bit. If you want to join us, 1-300-800-222. Vando, Kevin, Brian, Grant, Sam and Adrian, thank you for your patience a lot, especially you, Vando. We'll come to you shortly.
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7: As we take a look at film, television, novels and radio with Eliza Jansen, Dr. Rachel Matthews, TV Freak and me. Adrian's with us. Hello, Adrian.
16: G'day, Trevor. G'day, everybody. I am pitching for a fifth medium here in video games. Video games is another storytelling medium that can encompass aspects of all these areas. You know, you've got things like The Witcher that have been inspired by books. You've got things like The Last of Us, which is now a massive TV show. Same with Fallout, which have been inspired by the video games themselves. I think that interactivity that you can get from video games helps to sell that story and help immerse you in that story as well. And it's a very powerful medium when it comes to portraying your stories.
7: And you're talking about they're more than just first shooter games as well, Adrian?
16: Oh, way more. You know, and this is the thing. So first-person shooter games are obviously one of many genres that video games has. You know, and just like you've got book clubs, you now have game clubs. You know, there's been a successful one that's been started by an Australian that's a worldwide games club now. That, you know, every month people get a video game from, be it an indie publisher or a AA or a AAA company now that they play through the month and then they talk about it at the end. There are games that allow you to go through serious topics like that Dragon Cancer that can take you through some very raw emotional stories. That War of Mine is always brought up as well as a very powerful one to portray aspects of war through a video game.
7: One of the things now, Adrian, as well, is the video game industry is probably providing more work for people who are writing music and making music for them as well as for musicians.
16: Well, for everybody. So musicians, for writers as well. There's lots of writers that are coming into the video games industry and those kind of aspects as well. I guess this is the thing, just like, you know, when you were talking and you were thinking about, you know, who does stories in novels and TV and film and stuff like that, video games is now there as the 21st century medium to do that as well.
7: Eliza, are you threatened by video games?
10: I'm not a gamer or anything really. I do think the interactivity that makes video games so special as a art form makes them difficult to adapt or translate. Something like The Last of Us TV show. I mean, how many shocking video game movies are there? But like The Last of Us TV show, to me, it's kind of just like any other TV show because it doesn't have the drama of you choosing and driving the action in it that makes the game powerful. I think it can be limited as, a place for stories. They trick you to translate out and make into other stuff.
7: Yeah. Scott?
9: Can I throw in pinball machines? Because I'm sure I played a Gilligan's Island pinball machine and also Simpsons. And, you know, you have to get certain things, you know, up the sides, you have to hit certain targets. I'm sure the Gilligan's Island one would have been linked in with plot lines like Coconuts and Wayward Feldman.
7: Yeah.
9: I think he might have made an appearance. There is an art to writing the script in a pinball machine, perhaps.
7: Rachel, can you think of a pinball machine that has been based on a book?
11: No, but Scott, thank you for creating a safe place because I'm now going to share that I was a Space Invaders champion at the Shepparton Cinema pinball
10: arcade. Oh, awesome.
11: And I was pretty good at Galaga too. And Adrian probably doesn't know what they are, but anyway. But look, I will say it's really interesting when I hear my students, so many of them are gamers, and they are talking about the interesting characters now in games and how they're a lot more inclusive. you know, in terms of identity, non-binary, in terms of queer characters, characters with disabilities, which I think is really interesting. And they also talk about the games when they are together in a way that has more of a narrative feel. And they say this when they're actually playing them, if that makes sense. So, yeah, it's an interesting medium.
7: I will come back to inclusivity in just a little while for everybody as far as TV, film, and also in novels are concerned. Vando, hello.
17: Morning, Trev. Morning, guests.
7: Thank you for your patience, morning.
17: No problem. Look, for me personally, it's books. I like Australian contemporary stuff, and that most recently, it's the Chris Hamer thing, which is on ABC iView, and which I did binge, and so I've sort of read all the books, and you just don't get the detail. And I understand, as Eliza was saying before, you just, due to production constraints and stuff, you just don't get the length of detail and stuff like that, you know. There was also the Les Dawson thing a few years ago, the Robert G. Barrett books. They were sort of condensed on the ABC, and they were good. But, yeah, in the narration, yeah, you know, it's the same with the dog and the Foot Rot Flats movies. But it didn't have it.
7: That's so true. Vando, thank you. I mean, I'll just point as far as TV, and I'll wonder whether or not Boy Swallows Universe could have been made into a film. But how did you feel about Boy Swallows Universe being made into TV, Rachel? And did you prefer the book, which I prefer you did? Well, presume you did.
11: Oh, I'm not sure which one to answer first. I thought the production was really good. I thought it captured the essence of the book. And when you hear Trent Dalton talking about his life and that amazing how he navigated through that, I didn't enjoy the book, but I thought the production was right up there.
7: Okay,
11: I enjoyed that too.
7: So you didn't enjoy the book?
11: No, I did. But I did think that the series was pretty good. Yeah.
7: Yeah, Scott.
9: I'm just thinking about TV, and in particular, Conan Doyle and Sherlock.
7: Mm.
9: So, I really love Sherlock with Benedict Cumberbatch.
7: Yep.
9: And then there was a show, I'm not sure they did adapted about it, Johnny Lee Miller was in it, an American version. I think Lucy Liu as well. And then you have House. Because House is basically Sherlock Holmes as well, except he's a doctor of medicine. I'm trying to think of other Sherlock ones. Oh, yeah, and even Richard Roxburgh did The Hound of the Baskervilles, which was extremely a sort of Christmas film it was, because it showed in England in Christmas. So that's what I think we've done. We've done Sherlock.
7: You've done Sherlock well.
9: And go back to the 70s and 80s and 70s and 50s even, I think, on TV adaptations too. So they've been quite faithful and quite truthful too.
7: The Sherlock films, though, have been really popular, Eliza.
10: Yeah, like Basil Rathbone and then through to, totally, like the Robert Downey Jr. Kind of recent-ish ones.
11: Mm.
10: They're in the public domain, so people can pump out as many movies of them as they want now.
7: Maybe that's one of the reasons.
10: Yeah. I mean, Gatsby recently entered the public domain, so we'll probably get a bunch of, you know, really trashy Gatsby interpretation.
11: Trashy Gatsby.
10: Trashy, get the great Trashsby.
7: Can I just go back to inclusivity and whether or not novels are doing it better than the others? But firstly, because I need to do a little bit of representing of radio.

0: This is the story of The Hitchhiker's Guide to the Galaxy. Perhaps the most remarkable, certainly the most successful book ever to come out of the great publishing corporations of Ursa Minor. More popular than the Celestial Home Care Omnibus, better selling than 53 More Things to Do in Zero Gravity, and more controversial than Ulan Khaloufid's trilogy of philosophical blockbusters, Where God Went Wrong, Some More of God's Greatest Mistakes, and Who Is This God Person Anyway? And in many of the more relaxed civilizations on the outer eastern rim of the galaxy, The Hitchhiker's Guide has already supplanted the great Encyclopedia Galactica as the standard repository of all knowledge and wisdom, because although it has many omissions, contains much that is apocryphal, or at least wildly inaccurate, it scores over the older, more pedestrian work in two important ways. First, it is slightly cheaper, and second, it has the words "Don't Panic" inscribed in large, friendly letters on the cover.
1: Hitchhiker's Guide to the Galaxy, which started out as a radio play and then moved in so many different directions. Do any of you want to comment on that? Or shall I just say that I win?
2: Sam on Facebook mentioned there was also a very early adventure text-based computer game in between the novel and the TV series, and then there was the film.
1: So did the people try and take over and steal it as far as a book is concerned, Rachel?
3: Look, I think, yes, that can happen. But Douglas Adams reading that live is such a treat. And what's really great is that a lot of my younger students, because I have mixed ages in my classrooms, but, you know, we're talking like 19, 20-year-olds are really into Hitchhikers.
4: Mm.
3: And then some of them say that they like both the screen and the book, but they treat them differently. They look at it differently in terms of the story and what they experience. And then when they hear Douglas Adams actually reading, they say it's different again, but they love all of them. It's got a timeless. Yeah, sorry, Liza.
4: No. You finish your point. I'm sorry. I didn't mean to.
3: I was just saying it's a timeless. You know, there's kind of this really existential, absurd, relatable, delightful joy in it.
4: I just wanted to say I'd like to ask about comedy, like with that, because it's a really funny book, but it's so rare for a book like reading written word to make me laugh out loud. Whereas I think continuing to listen to that radio show, or in a TV show, like,

0: incredible, delightful joy in it.
1: I just wanted to say, I'd like to ask about comedy, like with that, because it's a really funny book, but it's so rare for a book, like reading written word, to make me laugh out loud. Whereas I think listening, continuing to listen to that radio show or in a TV show, like I don't know, it's so, you're so much more encouraged to actually like laugh or see the humor in something. I don't know if that's common, that just reading written word, it doesn't. Maybe it just like requires a bit too much thought, and by the end of the joke, you're sort of like, yes, I understand.
2: I'm just trying to think of novels or books where I've laughed out loud. Scott, can you think of one?
3: I think of, I think it was a Staggering Work of Heartbreaking Genius by Dave Eggers. I remember there was a scene where they were doing liposuction and they were putting it out the back in drums, and he witnessed a dog open the bin and start eating it. I remember that, and I laughed for
2: Does that
3: a
2: say something
3: while.
2: about you?
3: No, it says a lot about Dave Eggers, I think.
2: You, Eliza, as far as novels are concerned, or is it? But it's a good point that you bring up, because I'll go back to Rachel. I'll give you time with that. Rachel, is it difficult to make people laugh with a novel?
0: Yes, humor is a great tool, but it's really tricky to get the balance right because, again, you don't have that visual presence. It's kind of carrying the comedy. So I mean, we've all seen comedy that's overly written, and it sounds like somebody trying to tell a joke and they can't get to the punchline. And and I was thinking about there's one of my favorite books that nobody has ever read, or you don't see it very often. It's called Want Not by Jonathan Miles, and some of the characters in this are dumpster divers, but they're really quite elitist dumpster divers, and they're very selective about which Camembert cheese they'll take out, because they're very selective. And it's set in New York, but then it features really very wealthy people in the story as well, and that makes me really laugh out loud. But I think, I don't know how everyone else feels, but it only happens now and again.
2: I mean, on radio, we can make people laugh all the time. All you have to do is stuff something up or make a mistake, and people are always just cacking themselves. 1-300-800-222. We'll have a chat with Sam. Hello, Sam.
4: Hi, Trev. How you going, mate?
2: Good.
4: It's all right. Now, I was just ringing about. I was going to probably represent all four, really, if I could, just quickly. But when I was at school, books were a big thing, and I had a grade five teacher, Mr. Jolly, and he when he read a book, you really got inside the book. And I still remember. I still remember. I think I've mentioned this to you before. The Nadia, the Witch in the Wardrobe. Like he mentioned about Turkish delight in it, and I still get the Turkish delight out of the favourites box because no one else eats it. But I think it's purely because he read it in that book. And
2: Thank goodness for you, just on that, Sam.
4: And when it went to movies, movies were a huge experience coming down from the country. We'd go to Ballarat, or even sometimes the movies would come to the local town hall and we'd go and see them, and that was just a huge thing. But I still remember going to the Nadia one, waiting for that scene where they eat the Turkish delight. With series on TV, I just mentioned to Mick before, at home sometimes, like Mum would literally get tea dinner ready earlier so we could watch a poignant moment on Country Practice or something on TV, you know what I mean? So we all sat around and watched it together, which I think something Netflix has probably ruined, because you used to have to wait for that episode to come, where now everyone just watches it. And then, and what can we say about radio, Trev? When we have moments like at the museum the other night, it's just it's a live interaction, and anything can happen. But it's fantastic, and it's great to have, as a baker, like I said, it's great to have a live announcer on the radio overnight. So you feel like you've got someone with you. So, but yeah. But anyway.
2: Kind of you, Sam, as always. Thank you. I will take one more call. We'll try and get a couple more calls in because people have been waiting for half an hour. Hello, Grant.
5: Yeah, TC, thanks for the memories, mate, and go well in moving forward. And also a big thank you to your partner, Kath, never heard better, and your son, Finn,
2: Thank
5: for
2: you.
5: allowing you to come and play with us, mate, over these many hours, and also to the other guys behind the scenes, MJ there behind the thing, but there's a whole multitude.
2: Which bit though? Which medium are you want to talk about, Grant?
5: In order, it's going to be radio, books, TV, film, radio, because we're talking on radio, and also it's the closest to the human tradition of the oral storytelling, which is what we're supposed to be talking about. And if it's not, you know, I'm a gubba up here in Gadigal land in Sydney. So my white fella and

0: acknowledge you're all down there in Nam, but if we're talking about in Australia, 65,000 years of storytelling, and it's all the oral tradition.
1: Grant, I'm going to leave you there because we've got to move on, but it's a really good point. The oral tradition of radio and the oral tradition of storytelling, that radio is the closest to that. So your thoughts, Rachel?
2: Yes, and we need to look after it. Yes, it's a precious medium exchange, isn't it?
1: Is it, Liza, in film, you can tell stories, but you can also take those oral traditions, as I can, well, you guess you can with novels as well, you can take those oral traditions and make stories from those related stories as well. I'm just trying to think of examples where you take Indigenous stories that have been passed down from generations and make them into film.
3: Yeah, absolutely. I guess film maybe is like a cumulative art form where it's like from theatre and music and books and radio and technology.
1: Yeah.
3: It's like an intersection where it's like only in the last 100 years have we been able to synthesize together all these forms to make the ultimate best form.
1: let's just take a look at one more point before we go. And this, Scott, actually relates to whether or not TV is the trashiest of all of them. Because let's face it, that people would prefer to go and see films and they think it's a little bit classier. Yes. If you want to talk really classy and intelligent, then you'll get a novel and then you'll sit and watch telly.
4: Yes. Do you really believe that?
1: Well, I might be playing devil's advocate. However, I'm just putting it to you.
4: Well, I think it not only tells great stories, it also educates. Like, for example, something like amnesia. I never knew that amnesia could be cured by a double hit to the head, couldn't it?
1: That's true.
4: That's like one of the best tropes on TV, the idea. And the joy of it is just waiting to see where the double hit comes.
1: Yeah.
4: Even in your favourite show, The Addams Family, it happened. Gomez was working out with clubs and him on the head.
1: Yeah.
4: And it was a great episode because he forgot who he was. And he thought the family were a bunch of freaks and he was scared about them. And they're all trying to remind him what happened, including Pugsley set up a train crash and nothing. And in the end, that's up to Uncle Fester to look up his great book and said, we're going to need double.
1: How many times did Gilligan get hit on the head with
4: a
1: coconut?
4: That's right, yeah.
1: I ask you.
4: And the tracheotomy.
1: That's so true.
4: I mean, when have you ever learned, do you learn medical procedures in books or films like you do in TV?
1: Let's take a look, Eliza. For you, is film the more prestigious? Is it that little bit better than the trashy television or the perhaps overly intellectual novel?
3: I mean, it's been seen as a low art form. Like there was a maybe like New York or a New York Times like guide to culture in the 50s, and it had like opera, reading philosophical texts, reading fiction, and then like way down, it was like going to the baseball, going to the movies. And it was like how many great movies had come out by then. I think, yes, film still does have a sense of prestige attached to it, whether it's earned or not, like obviously it depends. But, I guess the money involved in like at least Hollywood filmmaking or the kind of movies that will be seen everywhere, they need a status attached to them or, some kind of majesty about them. I don't know.
1: Rachel, a novel's the snooty equivalent, are they the snooty one where it's only for the educated?
5: Oh, look, I think, there can be a bit of that in some circles. But I was thinking, Trevor, about if there was a party where all these mediums were together, we might have radio, might be talking too much, film might be drinking too much, TV might be, look at me, and then the novel would be like the person in the corner hiding away and sort of observing everything. But you need everyone together. And, I think there can be a little bit of a sort of a snobbery within some literary circles, but I think that is shifting a lot, especially with big genre books that people love, like crime, for example.
3: A romanticism.
4: Hang on. Weren't Dickens soap operas written in instalments?
1: Oh.
4: Because in an episode of Bonanza, Charles Dickens visited, he's played by Jonathan Harris from Lost in Space, and he visited the town where they lived in the Ponderosa, and the local printer was bootlegging issues of his latest instalment to his books.
5: Oh,
4: and he was a, because he'd been invited to the Ponderosa as a guest by the Cartwrights. Check out that episode, Bonanza Meets Charles Dickens. I kid you not. And Charles Dickens, I think, is also in, Mark Twain is in Star Trek.
1: See?
4: Yeah.
1: You think, yet again, our lessons in history coming from television. Kevin, you've been waiting there for such a long time. What did you want to mention?
6: Trevor, a number of your people have spoken about, it's that need of capturing the human imagination. And there's two examples I'd give you which says radio's the best. One is listening to Sabrina Hahn and you talk about trying to turn you into a gardener.
1: Thank you.
6: And the other one was Stan Freberg when he was did the advertising series where he filled the Great Lakes in America with chocolate limonge. They sprayed whipped cream onto it, and then the US Air Force flew in and dropped a maraschino cherry onto the top of his head. You try and do that at any other medium than radio.
1: That's beautifully done, Kevin. Thank you. And just quickly, Bron will join us as well. Hello, Bron.
7: Hi.
1: What did you want to mention?
7: Just mentioned about hitchhikers. I actually read that from flying from Sydney to London.
1: And do you think they're more immersive books, Bron?
7: Eh?
1: Do you think they're more immersive? Do you think you can lose yourself in books?
7: Oh, yeah, I can. My imagination just runs wild with books.
1: And we'll leave that as the last word, Bron. Thank you. I think that I won, but it's been really good talking to all of you on the program this morning. Rachel, thank you for joining us, and thank you for giving us so much of your time on the radio as well.
5: Trevor, it's been such a pleasure, and I want to also thank you for creating a space that was something really different where people have been able to read their writing out, share their stories. Everyone has felt that every different style and voice is welcome. And I hope that you start writing a book now too, because you've got some tips now to do it.
1: Yep. I was going to learn how to spell first, but that's a good start. Rachel, thank you.
5: But you write fiction, you can get away with everything.
1: True. Eliza Jansen, thank you as well.
3: No, thank you. Go well. Thank you so much for chatting with me about movies at 3 a.m.
1: Enjoyed
3: it's been
1: it. A pleasure. And Scott Gooding's TV Freak, thank you. You've been with us from the very beginning of this radio
4: sort of
1: program.
4: The best compliment I can give you is Pav asked me to come in years and years ago. I'd never met you, and we did a first segment on Japanese anime. We bonded over Astro Boy, and that was it.
1: Great talking to you. Thank
4: you. Easy to work with. Fantastic, Trevor. Thanks.
1: Thank you to everybody. This is Overnights on ABC Radio. We might play a tune.

0: That's the Doors. And hello, I love you. Hi, Trevor. Both my mum and I would love to wish you all the best for the future endeavours. And thank you for all the wonderful discussions, laughs, and a plan of occasional good songs also. Thank you for keeping me company while I was in hospital having my appendix removed in 2024. Thank you for that, Catherine, and also Carol. This is Overnights on ABC Radio. We're about 5 minutes away from the next ABC News.
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0: Join us, Scott Goodings. We've just been to speak. Scott Speck will be joining us a little bit later on to take a look at classical music. And today he's going to talk about the uplifting music, the happy music that composers have written over a period of time. So keep that in the back of your

0: Text is on 0437 774 774. Loretta Ryan and Craig Zonka are from ABC Brisbane, the breakfast program there, and they've just given us a call. Hello, both of you.
1: Hello.
2: Hello.
1: Trevor.
0: How are you doing?
1: Very well. But how are you doing? That's the question.
0: Look, I think we're doing pretty well so far. I think the closer that we get to the end of the program, I may get that little bit nervous, but so far, so good.
1: A little bit teary, maybe, Trevor.
0: I think so. I'm just having to check. There's no tissues here, so I might have to go and get some of those during the news.
3: I reckon you might need some of those, mate.
1: Yeah.
0: So true.
1: Look, we're just we're going to miss you, Trevor, because, well, we wake up with you. We set our alarm to you and then come in to do the breakfast show. So you're a big part of our life.
0: Look, it's been a really wonderful experience doing radio. I never thought that I'd end up in radio or that I would do radio until I got the opportunity to work with the ABC as a producer and then given opportunities to be able to do things on air. So I think I've been really lucky in that regard, and I've loved it for the last 26 years.
3: And the connections that you build with listeners right across the country, it's just a beautiful thing, as we've heard over the past few weeks and every single morning. And even as you were just talking about all those different mediums from books and radio and film, and one of our colleagues, Steve Austin, always talks about radio being the theatre of the mind. Mm. And it doesn't matter what you look like, where you're from, but you can be involved in a conversation. And it's such a beautiful thing. You build up pictures of what every one of your listeners might look like. They build up pictures of what you look like. And it's just remarkable that we can make that happen and that conversation occur.
0: You know, it's, someone asked me what it was like doing radio and what kind of, I think it's like going to a dinner party. You know when you go to a dinner party with a big group of people and there will be people talking and they'll be having a lovely conversation? You don't have to join in, but you can listen. And when you feel like it, you can jump in and have a chat as well.
1: Yeah, and Trevor, the beautiful thing also is that we share listeners as well. I mean, we'll be getting ready at home to come into work and we'll hear Tara the truckie, he's called up.
3: Or John from Kalanga. Hang on.
1: And it's beautiful getting to know those other listeners overnight, because I think what we've got to remember, we've got to thank the listeners, because I love chatting with them, but also we do such an important job, because there are some lonely people and we're a big part of their lives, and you do that so well, Trevor. You're so

0: it now and about me leaving. And the only thing that gets me emotional is when people talk about their experiences of listening to the program and why they listen to the program. So maybe I'll cut back on those calls and I'll be able to not use. Mick's just brought in a box. I mean, I'm talking about a crate of tissues. So I should be pretty right.
1: I reckon. So even the other week, there was a call from a gentleman who spoke about it. The conversation he heard on your program was life-changing for him.
2: Yeah.
1: You know, because it made him go to the doctor, get checked out. And then that conversation with his doctor changed his life. And it came about because of what he heard you talking about.
0: We're lucky to have the amount of time to be able to spend to speak to people, as do you guys. Hey, our news is coming up. You know what happens then?
2: Yeah, we got to go.
0: Have a great morning.
2: We love you, Trevor.
3: Trev.
2: Thank you.
3: Love you, mate.
0: Good on you. Thank you. That's Loretta Ryan and Craig Zorka from ABC Brisbane Breakfast. They'll be off getting ready. News is coming up. I think there's something in the rundown that says there's something going to be happening just after four. I'm not sure what it was. So we'll find out.
4: Everything Melbourne. It's where you live.
5: When I was a little girl, we came from Bairnsdale and it was a big trip down and I saw the Skipping Girl sign and I thought, yes, we're here.
4: 774 ABC Melbourne.
6: ABC News with Noni Edwards. A 20-year-old Gold Coast man is facing a possible death penalty in Syria for the alleged shooting murder of another Australian. The ABC can reveal Patrick Stevenson has been detained for more than 6 months in Syria on a charge of premeditated murder, an offence punishable by death. Mr. Stevenson was arrested last New Year's Eve in the town of Darkush shortly after the fatal shooting of 40-year-old Australian citizen Abdullah Glenn Burgess. If convicted, Mr. Stevenson could still be spared execution under the Syrian legal system if Mr. Burgess's Australian widow grants him forgiveness in exchange for blood money. An ABC investigation has established that Mr. Stevenson, who is neurodivergent and has learning disorders, travelled to Syria late last year after becoming radicalised on the Gold Coast. Residents in Japan's Kumamoto prefecture have recounted the moments during and after a powerful earthquake struck the region, killing at least 18 people. Rescue efforts are continuing.

0: of National Intelligence. Mr. Clayton had been serving as the US Attorney for the Southern District of New York and was previously the chairman of the Securities and Exchange Commission during Mr. Trump's first term. There's been concerns among Democrats that Mr. Trump is seeking to use the intelligence community to further his claims that the 2020 election was rigged in favour of Joe Biden. Iran has condemned US-Saudi strikes in Iraq against a Tehran-backed militia, calling them an attempt to expand the war in the region. As the BBC's Sally Nabil explains, Iraqis are fearful of being dragged into the regional conflict.
1: Other components of the Iraqi society are getting worried that their country is being dragged into a war they don't need. We have an initial reaction from the Iraqi influential Shia cleric Muqtada Sadr, who is not aligned with Iran. He reacted to those strikes saying that these militias are dragging Iraq into a war that is unnecessary, and he called upon the Iraqi government to practice law and order and restrain these militias.
0: A Norwegian teenager is being convicted of conspiracy to commit murder in Britain after being recruited by a Swedish organised crime group that prosecutors say was being used by the Iranian government. Johannes Natland, now 19, was arrested in a hotel room in Huddersfield last year with two firearms and ammunition in his possession. Prosecutors say he had been recruited by the Foxtrot network, used by the Iranian state and sanctioned by both Britain and the US. Natland had admitted possessing the guns and ammunition, but denied conspiracy to murder, saying he did not intend to carry out the plan. Spain's Prime Minister Pedro Sanchez has praised emergency crews fighting massive blazes across the country, with some residents allowed to return home. However, while fires in central Spain have eased, the fire burning near Valencia has about 10,000 people still subject to evacuation warnings. In France, conditions are reportedly worsening in the massive fire near the city of Bordeaux, while two Greek firefighters have died fighting a blaze.

0: and I'ma do it my way.
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3: Good morning. It is 6 minutes past four, 6 minutes past two in WA, and 24 minutes to four in South Australia and in the Northern Territory. Scott Speck will join us in just a little bit because it's a bit of a sad occasion. So Scott's going to bring us joyous music, what he considers to be some of the most joyous music that he knows. So that coming up in just a little bit. John wanted to say a quick hello as well. Hello, John.
4: Oh, good day, Trent. How are you going?
3: I wanted to congratulate you and thank you for doing such a wonderful job wearing your dinosaur suit to the outside broadcast. I wish I got to talk to you, but I got a bit caught up in what was going on. It was wonderful.
4: Oh, look, lots of people were there, and so, I was impressed with so many people coming from so far away.
3: I know.
4: Lakemba and all over the place. It was amazing.
3: A few other people came down from Sydney, from Queensland. And I'm so glad to have finally met you. I recognise your voice straight away, even if you were in a great big giant dinosaur suit.
4: Yeah, it was warm in there.
3: It certainly was.
4: Look, anyway, I want to thank you for all the years of companionship and joy and fun and laughter. And look, my own story is I had family issues and did some back injury back in 2008. And I turned to the radio to get me through it because I wasn't sleeping terribly well. One Monday, you asked a question about the Boomtown Rats and no one seemed to answer. And the Rats are one of my passions. So I rang, answered a question, and got hooked.
3: John is one of our wonderful contributors when we do Monday mornings and we pose questions to the nations and find answers. And thank you, John, for finding many of the answers and being able, having a story to relate to so many of them all through that period of time.
4: No worries. Thank you for just being you, I guess.
3: Good on you, John. Thank you. This is Overnights on ABC Radio. You can join us on 1300 800 222. I've just looked down at my screen and I'm a little terrified because Sabrina Hahn is there. Hello, Sabrina.
5: Hello, Trevor.
3: Blow me down. I haven't heard that laugh for a very long time.
5: I know. Well, I have to say in the, I think it was about 20 years, that we did gardening together.
3: We did.
5: I don't think you learnt anything.
3: No.
5: Actually. But what I do know is you can grow tomatoes and peas.
3: I can.
5: Yeah, I'm so proud of you, Trevor. So proud.
3: Sabrina, after that period of time, we've had a wonderful time talking on the radio over that period of time. Sabrina has brought us choirs. She has taken us around the world visiting gardens. And sometimes the choir that you provided, Sabrina, would have quite often had a couple of Chardonnays.
5: just one or two, Trevor.
3: Maybe
5: one
3: the choir master as well.
5: More than likely the choir master. Well, we have had an incredible amount of fun. And I have to say, I reckon Overnights is the only program in the ABC that we could have got away with what we've done over those years.
3: That's a definite yes to that.
5: Hiding in the dark hours. Do you know, because I've worked for the ABC for something like, I don't know, 30 years. There is something really, really special about the overnight listeners, and they're a pole apart from anyone else. And it was such a joy to do overnights with you, Trevor. I absolutely loved it, even though sometimes I'd had one or two Chardonnays and actually slipped through the entire program. At that time, were you actually recorded it all and sent me the recordings the next morning?
3: I know, but we thought we'd do that

0: because that was done with kindness.
1: It was. So thank you for inviting me along your long journey of being a radio jockey. It was so much fun.
0: We had a ball, Sabrina, and it's one of those things that I've spoken to you about gardening for a very long time, and I mentioned on air the other day that I decided that I wanted to grow Baronia, and yes. You told me that I had no hope, and we had a bet on it, and I lost.
1: Out of all the plants in the world, you may as well have, you know, tried to grow the Queen of Sheba orchid as tackling something like Baronia. But the good thing is, you know, most people do only ever have them for a very short period of time. Mm. You gave it a crack, Trevor.
0: Well, I gave it a crack. But at least you could have just said to me, you've got no chance. You did accept the bet, though, didn't you?
1: I think I got my payment. Actually.
0: Well, probably not. Why don't we move on now? Because you may not have.
1: You'll have extra time to be able to grow more peas.
0: I will grow peas like you wouldn't believe. Yeah. I may actually become a horticulturist. I may actually start a little market.
1: Oh,
0: just selling peas.
1: Just selling peas.
0: Yeah. We just like.
1: How is the garden going?
0: Not well, Sabrina. Actually, while you're here.
1: It's been a bit nippy over there.
0: I know it has been. I should also mention to people that off air, I would quite often send Sabrina photos of things that aren't doing well and get her advice of what I should do to it. So you've helped me not only on air, Sabrina, for many years, but you've also helped me off air.
1: One day I'm hoping I'll get to see your massive garden.
0: It's about 10 square feet.
1: I gathered that from the photos.
0: I've got a text here already saying, Sabrina, I'm having trouble with my lemon tree. Can you help?
1: No, it's all about you tonight, Trevor. All about you.
0: I know, and I just love that. Sabrina, I've had wonderful time sitting on your veranda, looking out on your garden, having a couple of beers and a couple of glasses of wine, and thank you for bringing so much joy to not only myself but also to our listening audience.
1: Well, you're the only person I would do it for, I have to say, Trevor, in the wee hours of the morning. I hope you have the most wonderful, wonderful break and get to grow many peas in the future.
0: I will pee like you wouldn't believe. Thank you, Sabrina. Thank you so much for calling.
1: Thank you for the fun. Bye, Trevor.
0: Our very own Sabrina Hahn. You are listening to Overnight. Scott Speck joining us next. He's the co-author of Classical Music for Dummies. He's also been joining us for over 20 years, taking a look at classical music. Him coming up next.

0: since the beginning, and everything will be all right. Cover me in sunshine.
1: Talk about the joy of music. That's Pink and her daughter singing that song, Cover Me in Sunshine. You're listening to Overnights on ABC Radio. Jill's with us this morning. Hello, Jill.
2: Trevor, my God, you're too young to be retiring. What's going on?
1: No way, Jill.
2: You're just a boy. My friend Marion from the Bayside in Brisbane reminded me today that you're retiring, but I fell asleep earlier. I'm very sorry.
1: Good on you.
2: Oh, well, you know, I'm getting on a bit. But, you know, what I really remember about you is, you know, like the music you just played, it's the music that you dug up and I hadn't heard before. I thought, oh, my God, that's great. Gee, thanks, Trevor. You know, yeah, it was great.
1: I love the music that we play, and sometimes people don't love the music that we play, but, hey, that's all right. We've all got our own little choices, haven't we, Jill?
2: Yeah, well, you know, I've gone over to the dark side of classical music these days.
1: Wow, Scott Speck will join us in just a little bit to take a look at classical music. Jill, thank you, and all of the times that I've spoken to you, thank you very much.
2: And don't let the slings and arrows of fortune get you down, okay?
1: They won't, I promise you. Thank you very much. Jacqueline is also with us. Hello, Jacqueline.
3: Hello, how are you?
1: Oh, well, thank you.
3: Thank you so much for everything you've done. And 5 months ago, I had a stroke and I've been in the hospital. And honestly, you've got me through some really, really heavy times. You're like the medical staff that looks after us. You're just amazing. So thank you very much. And I wish you all the best in retirement.
1: How are you? You okay?
3: I'm wonderful, Trevor. We have the best medical staff in the world. I can honestly say that because of people that tell me that come in that are in the brain injury unit with me, and they are from other countries and they're here and they're very grateful and they say how wonderful the people are. But you work so well with people, just like our medical staff do, because sometimes, you know, you have to orchestrate it. And thank you. Thank you for getting us through this. I really appreciate it.
1: Jacqueline, thank you to you actually as well for calling. And I hope things go so well for you. You are listening to Overnight. Scott Speck joining us next.
4: Who will win the AI race? Has gambling become our national sport?
5: Questions. They've never been more important. So the one thing we'll never question is our duty to keep asking. ABC News. Keep asking.
1: We're taking a look at classical music. If you want to talk to Scott Speck, then give us a ring, 1-300-800-222. We want to look at the joy of music. So what are the classical pieces that you think have brought you joy over the years? Scott Speck, co-author of the Classical Music for Dummies. He's a conductor who's led many orchestras around the world. And we're privileged to have him and part of the program for such a long time. Hello, Scott.
6: Hello, Trevor, and I feel privileged to be here, you know, at the end of your tenure with the radio. It's just so amazing. I know we've known each other for at least 23 years,
1: yeah,
6: because it had already been a couple of years when I came to visit in Melbourne, and that was 2005. It's really hard to believe.
1: Scott's came to the football with me and Pav, and did you enjoy it, Scott?
6: Oh, it was awesome. It was great. It remains one of my most cherished sports memories. I really had a great time with you too.
1: One of the things,
6: the beer was good too.
1: It's a bit of a sad occasion on leaving. So I thought we should play joyous music and get you to select some joyous music. What do you think it is about classical music that makes it joyous?
6: You know, what's so amazing about classical music in general is that it's able to reflect any emotion. And some of the most talented composers had that ability. Just they knew that if you put this

combination of notes together or this combination of instruments that it would create whatever emotion they were aiming for. So I was looking for music that represents joy in many, many different ways. You know, we've got some music that's triumphant. We have some music that's serene and satisfied. We have some music that's funny or excited or monumentally happy. But I thought we might just start with something that is just pure elation.

0: So, Scott, why was Handel so happy?
1: Well, actually, I think he was happy most of the time. He was a very talented composer, and when he got to England after trying out his composition in various different countries and not having that much success, in England he finally found his audience in writing oratorios. And in fact, The Messiah, which he wrote in I think 1742, was so sold out that they had to put on the posters for men to please come without their swords and women without their hoop skirts in order to make room for more people. So maybe that's why he was so joyous. But the Hallelujah Chorus to me is amazing because he's able to just distill in a few notes the feeling of joy. And you can't hear that without smiling.
0: Is it a religious joy? Is it a religious piece of music?
1: Well, in this particular case, it is. It supposedly tells the story of really the whole story of Christ, including the whole Christmas portion, which is about the birth. And then you have the resurrection portion. And that's what Hallelujah is referring to. In this particular performance, you know, it was written as a Baroque piece for a relatively small orchestra, mostly strings, couple woodwinds, trumpets, and timpani in 1742. But this is an updated version, famous updated version, conducted by Sir Thomas Beecham in the middle of the 20th century, where he added cymbals and bass drum and triangle and who knows, maybe a gong. And I wanted to do this one because I just think it fits perfectly.
0: Is it always written for a choir?
1: It's always written for a choir and four soloists. And so you've got solo voice movements, you've got duets, and then you have lots and lots of choral movements.
0: Mm, it's a beautiful piece, and you get to stand up too.
1: Yeah, you sure do.
0: Tell us about this Mendelssohn piece, because this is a different type of joy.
1: It's a different kind of joy, and this is something I always find fascinating. Composers from northern climates, like especially Germany and Austria and Russia, whenever they went to Italy, they had the time of their lives. And there are so many different pieces written by, let's say, Tchaikovsky or Rimsky-Korsakov or Richard Strauss, or in this case, Mendelssohn, that are specifically referencing how much fun it is to be in Italy. And they always felt like they could unbutton the top buttons of their shirt and just relax in a way that they couldn't in their uptight northern countries, you know. So this is the beginning of the Italian Symphony by Felix Mendelssohn, and I'll be surprised if you don't feel that Italian joy.

0: So, is that basically composers cutting loose in Italy, Scott?
1: That's exactly what it is. In this case, Felix Mendelssohn, who was a somewhat serious and straight-laced composer, this is as loose as he ever cut it. So he had a great time with this music. You know, something else I wanted to point out in music about happiness. Almost all of it is fast. Almost all of it is fast for a reason that you might imagine. You know, when you're happy, your heart flutters, you know, and your heart speeds up and you think quickly. And very often when you see music that's written to be fast in the classical world, they write allegro. And even though musicians sort of grow up thinking that allegro means fast, it doesn't. Allegro means cheerful and lively. And so that's exactly what's going on here.
0: I love how violins can be used in so many beautiful different ways. And it can be soulful. It can be mournful. It can be bright and chirpy. And I love in that piece the little bits of trumpet that just come in there to give some highlights.
1: Yeah, exactly. And violin, of course, that's your instrument. You're a virtuoso on violin, from what you told me.
0: You've got to stop. Well, you're funny, aren't you?
1: Well, but anyway, you know, having played violin as a child that it gets used actually really in the orchestra world. It gets used more than any other instrument to demonstrate every emotion under the sun. Well, but it especially works because you're moving the bow back and forth really quickly to create the allegro, lively, cheerful feeling.
0: Got a couple of calls. Peter has joined us. Hello, Peter.
2: Yes, good morning. I really agree with what you were saying over the classical music. My mother was a music teacher and taught at the schools as well as privately. And one thing I can remember is her playing the music that's used in the Oneida Line series. A lot of the ABC listeners would have seen that on TV many moons ago.
0: It's a beautiful piece. Scott, are you aware of it?
1: I never actually got to hear it, on TV, but it's been referenced before by callers in your show. So I remember that the famous theme music that's used for that series is actually from a ballet by Aram Khachaturian, a Armenian composer who lived in the 20th century, but his music sounded 19th century. And it's the adagio of Spartacus and Phrygia from his ballet Spartacus. It's very, very famous and beautiful and romantic. And that was then used for this TV series.
0: Yeah. Michael's with us. Hello, Michael.
3: Hi, fellas. If I can preface briefly, I read some years ago a statement that I've taken to heart, and it says, feeling gratitude and not expressing it is like wrapping a gift and not giving it. Mm. And Trevor, so many people, these closing stages of your stint with us, have expressed the gratitude, and I'd just like to encourage people to do that in their lives. Now, getting on to Holst and Jupiter, the bringer of jollity. It always seems to me, Scott, that the final chord wasn't written to be played.
0: Do you know, Michael, I don't know if we're channeling something to you, but the next piece of music that we're about to play is that piece, is Holst Jupiter.
1: Isn't that amazing?
0: It is. Scott, do you want to talk a little bit about it and what Michael's talking about?
1: Well, Michael, actually, I think it's very interesting when you say the final chord wasn't meant to be played. That final chord is maybe an expression of gratitude, almost like anything else. The final chord in Jupiter, if that's what you're talking about.
0: It is.
1: Is that what you're talking about?
3: It seems to me there should be a final chord.
1: It's an amazing work. What I was going to say about Jupiter specifically, as it relates to happy music, because we've heard music that was just giddy happy, right? And we heard music that was lively. Oh, how nice it is to be in Italy type.

of thing. But what we haven't heard is music that sort of takes the feeling of jollity, as Holst calls it, Gustav Holst, in this work, The Planets, which is based on the astrological signs. And so for Jupiter is the bringer of jollity. You've got to create something momentous and huge. And so while this music is happy, it also has a really, I'm not going to say ominous, but you can hear an enormous power behind this being that is happy. So I thought we might listen to a little bit of Jupiter.

0: Scott, it is so spacey. I don't know what it is about it that makes it spacey and happy at the same time, but it is really spacey.
1: Well, I'm going to say that it's spacey because of John Williams, because yeah. John Williams channeled it for his music to Star Wars. And whenever people play this, or even more so, the Mars movement from the planets, which sounds like Darth Vader, people always say, oh, they ripped off John Williams for that. But sorry to say, it was the other way around.
0: Yeah.
1: But it is. It's spacey and it's happy and it's just amazing music. And for the most part, The Planets does not sound like a British piece of music. Gustav Holst was British, but this movement does. And later on, there is a slow kind of stately theme that kind of sounds like a march you might have at a college graduation ceremony, something like that. Just beautiful, beautiful music.
0: Hey, is it piccolo or flute or something, those really high notes that are going in the background there that are making that sort of spacey sound as well?
1: Yeah, it's piccolo and flute. That's right. So piccolo is a small flute. It plays an octave higher than the notes are written. And you can have flutes and piccolos playing at the same time for a special very high altitude effect.
0: It does really give that that sort of space. It sort of reminded me of the Jetsons theme, actually.
1: Who knows? Maybe that ripped off The Planets as well.
0: May well have. Now, tell us about Rossini. What is the aspect of joy that Rossini brings to us?
1: Oh, my goodness. Well, remember how I said that allegro, you know, really means happy, really means cheerful, but it's used to as a tempo marking for music that's supposed to be fast. And all of the overtures by Gioachino Rossini, he wrote so many operas, and each one of them has a delightful overture. Very often the operas aren't even performed anymore, but the overtures still are. Well, in any case, every one of these overtures has a section that's very fast and kind of galloping sounding and makes you just want to get up and move when you hear it. And I thought, okay, well, if we're going to be talking about galloping sounding, we would choose the most galloping of them all. So here is a little excerpt from the William Tell Overture.

0: Scott, do you think that the Willem Tell overture has been stolen by the Lone Ranger and that nobody actually recognises that it's Rossini and the Willem Tell overture?
1: Well, I'll put it this way. Every time I have performed the Willem Tell overture in the United States, when it gets to that part, which is the fourth section, the fourth out of four sections, as soon as we get to that part, you hear this murmur of recognition and gasp from the audience. So I'm not going to say nobody recognizes it, but there's always somebody who doesn't know that it came from that.
0: What is it from? Can you just tell us again what it's from?
1: You mean the original?
0: Yeah.
1: So the original is from the opera William Tell,
0: yep,
1: which is the story of the famous Swiss hero who shot the arrow and hit the apple on his son's head. You know, yeah. he was a Swiss hero, and at the very end, the cavalry comes in to save the day. And so this music is representing the climax of the opera, where everybody comes on horseback. And, you know, that digga digga digga digga, that's galloping sound, right? So he used that rhythm, which clearly represents something in the real world, and gave it to the violin players and asked them to play ricochet bow. You know what that means, right? Where
0: yeah, it's
1: like
0: bounces.
1: It bounces. You hit the string and it bounces without you actually playing another note. Mm. It creates the note by itself from the bounce. And that ricochet sounds like horses' hoofs. And then you add trumpets and then it's cavalry. That's really, really a great moment.
0: Now, I love the fact that no matter how often we talk, Scott, you always manage to get some Gershwin in.
1: You know what? Honestly, Trevor, I was not going to include Gershwin this time, but I thought if this is going to be our last chat,
0: yes,
1: at least in this format, right? At least in this format, I got to include some Gershwin. So what's some happy music from,
0: yes,
1: Gershwin? There's a lot of it. There's a lot. But this is from the opera Porgy and Bess, and it's where the character named Sportin' Life sings the famous song, It Ain't Necessarily So.

0: How good would it be to be able to sing That's Got Spec?
1: Oh, my God. How good would it be to be able to sing like Damon Evans? That's who that is.
0: Yeah.
1: Amazing singer in the particular performance of it, Glyndebourne Opera, conducted by Simon Rattle. It's worth looking up. Porgy and Bess, opera by Gershwin, in the version conducted by Simon Rattle. It's just a thrilling performance from beginning to end.
0: What is it about that piece, though? Because it isn't bright, it isn't sprightly, it isn't fast. So how do they create the joy in that?
1: That's a good point. Well, it's kind of a blues progression, in fact, right? And the blues are not associated with happiness. What's going on here?
0: That's true.
1: But when you play the blues, when you play the blues fast, which this is fast for blues, usually it goes much slower than this, then it gives it a much more sprightly, upbeat quality. And that is just right on the road to rhythm and blues, which is R&B, which of course can be very, very happy. So I think this is Gershwin sort of showing how he's turning the blues. He's bringing us halfway to R&B in his music.
0: It's even got a bit of a swagger to it.
1: It very much does, and especially in this performance. As you can tell, there's a lot of room for improvisation in this version of it, and the singer can do what he wants, really, to make it more fun, and this singer certainly does.
0: I could talk to you about Gershwin for hours, but we won't. We should move on. So we'll take a look at some Debussy. Now, is he recognized for being cheerful?
1: No, he's really not. The reason that I chose this French piece, it's by Claude Debussy, is he was an impressionist composer. He wrote amazing things like Afternoon of a Faun, which is really not happy particularly, and La Mer, which is all about the ocean, which is an incredible tone poem. It really sounds like

0: The ocean does, but it's not particularly happy. But what I love about this is called Moonlight, Clair de Lune. And what I love about it is that one of the aspects of happiness that we haven't talked about is just calm, serene satisfaction. Like you're very happy with the way things are. You're not looking for anything to change. You're not the least bit agitated. You just feel, ah, and that's what this music does.
1: Scott, is it a bit smug?
0: No, the way I described it makes it sound like it could be
1: No,
0: smug.
1: no, no. I was
0: This
1: just wondering because
0: is not.
1: I just like the word smug. That's all I was trying to pop it in
0: Yeah, oh
1: there.
0: yeah. I don't. Yeah, that's good. Good use of the word smug. But I don't feel that it's smug. I feel that it's like all your needs are
1: Yeah.
0: satisfied and you just feel happy.
1: Let's listen and see if we feel that way as we play it.
0: Yeah.

0: Scott Speck, what an amazing piece of music. And I just say that because you could either sit here and feel content and peaceful, or you could almost at the same time feel quite melancholy.
1: Oh my goodness, that's an amazing observation. And I think that people have said about Clair de Lune that is the perfect melding of those two.
0: Mm.
1: It manages to be incredibly, incredibly satisfied, cheerful, you know, or calm and serene, but also has an element of melancholy, both of which I think you can feel on a moonlit night, right? Which is what he's trying to describe. And also, by the way, I neglected to mention, this is an amazing recording because Claude Debussy himself lived in the late 1800s, early 1900s, but before he died, as a pianist, he created some piano rolls where he played his own music the way he himself heard it. And this is the piano roll. So we've literally heard in a kind of modern high fidelity recording how Claude Debussy would have played it himself.
0: Do you know, because I got you when to talk about joyous music, right? Because this is a bit of a sad occasion because I'm leaving and it makes me a little bit sad. So I was depending on you to bring this joyous music so that I feel happy. And that piece just about brought me to tears.
1: Ah, sorry. Trevor, I want to echo what your caller Michael said earlier that, you know, feeling gratitude and not expressing it is like wrapping a gift and not giving it. Because I also feel just enormous gratitude for having had the chance to work with you for over 20 years. It's just been one of the great musical joys of my life and my career. So I really want to thank you.
0: So now you're just going to make me tear again. So you stop that right from the outset. It has been, you see, one of the great things about this is that as we've been talking about classical music for such a long time and people becoming involved in it, that's not I'm not going to say it's educational or an education because it's not. It's being able to talk to somebody who can then explain to us the music, where it comes from, why it brings us those things, and also the technicalities of that music that you bring to it as well.
1: Mm. Mm. Well, I want to say that's kind of part of my philosophy. And I always talk to the audience when I conduct as well, because sharing a piece of music should be very similar to saying, here, try this beer, or here, try this wine, and here's why I love it, and here's why I want you to love it too. And if you listen, or if you taste this particular spice in the drink or in the food, and you realize that it's there and you're looking for a hint of chocolate or whatever it is, that will suddenly give you so much more insight into what it is that you're consuming. And it's like a key into a lock. It helps you enjoy it so much more. So that statement, I only want people to love it as much as I do. Mm. That's behind everything that I do as a conductor, as a speaker, as a teacher. But I also wanted to say about these talks, you know, I don't know if your listeners know that almost all of them, you have been the one to suggest the topic of the week. You know, you've been the one to say, let's talk about this time, let's talk about that. And you've come up with, you know, not exaggerating, well over 100 different ideas. So thank you.
0: We're joined this morning by Scott Speck, co-author of Classical Music for Dummies. He's a conductor who's led so many orchestras around the world, and it's always been a privilege to speak to him about classical music. If you want to give us a ring to talk about what it is that you find joyous about classical music and what you love about classical music, and if you've only just discovered it, what is it like to do that? Give us a ring, 1-300-800-222, because we've got plenty of time to be able to talk with Scott this morning. A couple of texts that have come through. One says, Debussy's Clair de Lune is so special to me. It was my son's favourite lullaby to fall to sleep to. Also helped my great uncle's hand. Also, I held my great uncle's hand to it while he passed to this piece of music. See, these are the stories, Scott, that get you. And also, Clair de Lune was used for Frenchman's Creek movie from the 1940s. It's absolutely gorgeous. Mm-hmm. You know, with a lot of these pieces, Scott, we tend to hear them used outside the orchestral pieces, and we find them in other things, like in movies and that sort of thing. What is it about classical music that means it works so well for film?
1: Right. Well, I do think it has something to do with what we alluded to at the beginning, which is that these composers had the talent to be able to put emotions down on paper in the form of musical notes, just the way that a poet can choose the right words to, you know, totally make you feel one way or another, make you cry or make you laugh. Classical composers are able to do the same thing, but instead of words, they use musical notes, combinations of notes, certain harmonies. Sometimes they can even express something very specific. For example, the composer Richard Strauss, who was, you know, a successor to Wagner and lived in the early 20th century, he once told a friend at dinner, he said, "I could make you understand in music that I've picked up my silverware from one side of the plate and put it down on the other side." Or he said in his tone poem, Don Juan, "If you cannot hear that Don Juan's second lover is a redhead, then I have failed." That's how specifically, well, I think he failed. But anyway, it's just how specifically composers are able to denote real world feelings, at least feelings, in music, if not necessarily the actual physical things. And so because of that, you know, movies really depend sometimes on the music. If you're starting to feel a certain way, on the music to push you over the top. Steven Spielberg said this once about John Williams, that he said, "My movie can bring a tear to your eye, but John Williams can make the teardrops fall."
0: Beautiful.
1: You know, it's that kind of thing. It is absolutely beautiful. So I think that what makes music in movies so powerful is exactly what makes classical music so powerful in the first place. It's the ability to distill any emotion into musical notes and present it to the audience.
0: Tell us about the comedian's gallop.
1: Yeah. Dmitri Kavalevsky was a somewhat lesser known composer of the 20th century, somewhat in the vein of Shostakovich and Prokofiev, Russian composer who wrote quirky music. I was trying to look for something funny, like, you know, because one of the aspects of happiness might be laughter.
0: Yeah.
1: And it is absolutely notoriously hard to be funny in classical music without using words, because a joke has to be either a silly sound, or it has to be a surprise of some kind or another. So in classical music, that's either using an instrument in an unusual way, or else suddenly going from high to low, or suddenly stopping, changing.

keeping the tempo, having a surprising harmony, and that doesn't always land as a joke. But this kind of sounds like cartoon music. It uses the xylophone a lot, and I thought it was the closest I could get to comedy in music.

0: isn't it just like slapstick, Scott?
1: Yeah, it's like slapstick, especially when you think about cartoons. This could be a Tom and Jerry cartoon, right?
0: Yeah.
1: Or something like that. Yeah,
0: it had me smiling.
1: Good. That's the whole thing. But it's one thing to have you smile. It's another thing to make you laugh out loud.
0: Yeah, I know. No, but I think... I was close.
1: Yeah, go ahead.
0: I was definitely close.
1: We're close. It's rare to find a piece of music that really makes you laugh out loud. It's and of course, the better you know music, the more you're going to laugh because you'll hear certain references to pieces, you know, that kind of thing. For example, if suddenly you heard the Jaws theme, oh, okay, he's making fun of the Jaws theme.
0: Yeah.
1: So, I don't know why I thought of that, but yeah.
0: It'll do, though. Kaz joins us. Hello, Kaz.
2: Hello, and farewell, Trevor.
0: Thank you.
2: And thank you for always addressing, well, I don't call it classical music, I call it good quality music.
0: Yeah.
2: Thank you.
0: What is your piece you want to mention?
2: Well, Mother Goose Suite by Maurice Ravel. And I know it was written for his next door neighbours who were very talented children, I think, for four hands originally for piano. But that's why he wrote it for them to, you know, have all these images of children's toys. But it's so much joy in it. It's just, I never get sick of it.
0: Thank you for telling us of another piece of joyous music. Now, Scott, thank you, Kaz. Scott, I have never associated Beethoven with joy.
1: Except in one particular case,
0: case. Why?
1: Well, I'll tell you. What Beethoven was he was able to take any emotion and put it to its umpteenth degree. You know, to the nth degree. And so most of the time he was angry. He was angry at fate for making him deaf when he, of all people, should have the best hearing of anyone around, right? So he was shaking his fist at fate, and a lot of that anger comes out. But when he wanted to be happy, it was really happy. And there are many examples of that, not just one. There's the last movement of the Fifth Symphony, the last movement of the Seventh Symphony, first and last movements of the Fourth Symphony. There are moments in his opera Fidelio that

0: It's a beautiful piece of music, Scott.
1: It sure is. It's amazing. There's I honestly don't know what to say about it, except it's just one of the great works of human expression.
0: Now, we're going to have a chat with Max in a second, and our news is coming up. But Tom has asked the question, how can I get my son into classical music? Would we say to watch Bugs Bunny cartoons when he's conducting?
1: That's a great way to do it. I assume you mean get your son into listening to classical music rather than playing classical music, because both of those have different pathways.
0: Yeah.
1: But as far as listening, you know what I suggest? I've never actually plugged this on your show, but the book Classical Music for Dummies, of which I was a co-author, has a whole chapter on how to get into classical music and what to listen to first and what pieces to listen to after that and after that. So that might be a good way to chart a path into the classical music world.
0: That's a very good, very good suggestion. Hello, Max.
2: Hello, Trevor. Good morning. Hello, Master.
1: Hello, Max. Nice to hear your voice.
2: Yes, great to hear you too. I was put away for 6 months in the hospital. So,
1: oh, my goodness.
2: I got a lot of good music in there. The nurses taught me pop music.
1: Okay.
2: Anyway,
1: you're sounding good now, Max.
2: Sorry?
1: You're sounding good now.
2: Yeah, well, I'm losing my hearing, unfortunately, and that's put me back a bit.
0: Mm.
2: And I don't play much music now because I can't hear it. A bit like Beethoven, I suppose.
0: Yes, that's true.
2: Anyway, I just want to say thank you, and Trevor, especially Trevor, and yourself, for the joy you've given me over the last 20 years. And I just want to pop one in for you.
0: Yep.
2: For happy music. Beethoven's Fourth Symphony.
0: Is there some
1: yes.
0: Look, Max, thank you. Our news is coming up. Our news is coming up. Scott, tell me, is that joyous? Another bit of joyous bit of Beethoven?
1: It is joyous. In fact, when I was talking about the few examples I can think of where Beethoven is very joyous, that is, the first and last movements of the Fourth Symphony are extremely joyous. So, yes, indeed. And I want to thank Max for 20 years of great conversations.
0: Yeah.
1: It seems to me Max has called in every single time I've been on, so it's really been a pleasure.
0: He wouldn't miss it for quids. Max, thank you. The last piece that we have today, which I'm pre-rolling, tell us about a bit of Mahler.
1: Yeah, this is his Resurrection Symphony, and it's probably the most over-the-top, joyous piece ever. It is life-changing. If you ever have the chance to hear it live, please do. Huge chorus, soloists, huge orchestra, and a climax that only Gustav Mahler could have thought of. It's an amazing piece.
0: Scott Speck, thank you for giving us so much of your time and your expertise in the last 20-odd years.
1: Trevor, it's been such a huge pleasure, and thank you so much. I can't wait to hear about your next chapter.
0: We'll talk soon. Scott Speck, co-author of The Classical Music for Dummies, and this piece of Mahler. It's the Symphony No. 2 and the climax of that piece.

Now, for many of you, you'll be going across to different programs, your breakfast program shortly. If you want to stay with us, you do have the opportunity to do so. You just have to go to the ABC Melbourne Facebook page from 5 a.m, which is coming up to the next ABC News, and you can join us and stream us live. So if you want to stay with us after the news, then what you have to do is you have to go to the ABC Melbourne Facebook

0: 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This is Overnights.
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4: ABC News, good morning. I'm Noni Edwards. A Gold Coast man is facing a possible death sentence in Syria over the alleged murder of another Australian. Sean Rubenstein Dunlop from ABC Investigations has this exclusive story.
5: Patrick Stevenson has been detained in northwestern Syria for more than 6 months. Syrian authorities allege the 20-year-old confessed to shooting 40-year-old Abdullah Glenn Burgess from northern New South Wales with an AK-47 inside the victim's home last December. Both men had travelled to Syria last year. Syrian authorities initially investigated whether Mr. Stevenson had links to Islamic State, but later concluded the killing wasn't connected to the group. He's now facing a civilian trial for premeditated murder, an offence punishable by death. Australian officials have not visited him in prison and have no diplomatic presence in Syria.
4: A British maritime security firm claims a drone has hit a US-owned gas storage tanker at Egypt's Mediterranean port of Damietta. Egypt's petroleum ministry has confirmed a fire at the port but has made no mention of a drone attack. Security firm Ambry has cited an initial assessment of the incident as proof of a drone attack. There's been no immediate claim of responsibility. Towns affected by a powerful earthquake that killed at least 13 people in southwestern Japan on Tuesday are actively recovering from the damage caused. Several people have been pulled alive from the Aeon Mall near the city of Kumamoto after it was partially destroyed by an explosion shortly after the quake. At least three people remain missing. Australian expat in Japan, Graham Arrowsmith, says there's a lot of damage around, but that residents and businesses are on the mend.
6: No one's houses have collapsed that I can see. A lot of small businesses, they've had some stuff fall over and they're all cleaning up. But besides that, yeah, the supermarkets have reopened now so we can get food and we're not struggling for supplies or anything. So can't complain.
4: Spanish Prime Minister Pedro Sanchez says his government will do all it can to help communities affected by wildfires recover and rebuild. While visiting communities in central Spain, Mr. Sanchez says there are still 10 active fires burning across the country, with the most severe in the Castellón region on the east coast. Meanwhile, in France, conditions are reportedly deteriorating at the site of a fire that's burned through an area four times the size of Paris in the southwest. Mr. Sanchez says more needs to be done to mitigate future fires exacerbated by climate change.
7: This approach we must take toward the recovery of the forests and also the reconstruction of the affected municipalities must incorporate a key transversal variable, which is the climate emergency and its consequences.
4: Outrage over soccer governing body FIFA's plans to sell stakes in a nearly $29 billion subsidiary to manage its competitions has continued. FIFA wants to venture capital firm run by the brother of US President Donald Trump's son-in-law to lead a group of private backers. With more, here's the BBC's Nesta McGregor.
8: FIFA's proposal is to create a private company and private investors to maximise its commercial revenue, things like licensing, ticket sales and broadcast deals. FIFA would use this money to then distribute back to its member associations to develop the game. But there has been widespread backlash to all of this. The European Commission saying that it's the relentless and corrosive commercialisation of football. UEFA, European football's governing body, has scheduled an emergency meeting. They issued a statement saying football is not FIFA's to sell.
4: Back home, a parliamentary investigation into cults has recommended the Victorian government outlaw group-based coercion within 2.5 years. Jonathan Kendall has more.
9: An upper house committee has been looking into the recruitment methods and impacts of cults and organised fringe groups since April last year. Today, it released a report including 39 recommendations to the Victorian government. They include outlawing group-based coercion by February 2029, establishing a lived experience advisory body, and developing a public awareness campaign about coercive groups. The committee's inquiries heard submissions about child and sexual abuse in several religious groups. The Victorian government

0: has 6 months to respond to the recommendations in the committee's final report.
1: Sport and Australian swimmer Kai Taylor's claimed a shock gold medal at the Commonwealth Games, triumphing from lane one in the men's 200-metre freestyle in Glasgow. Taylor finished half a second ahead of England's James Guy in second, with Australians Harrison Turner in fourth and Sam Short in fifth. ABC News.
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3: Cloudy day with a high chance of showers in the southeast suburbs and a medium chance elsewhere. Winds westerly tending southwesterly in the middle of the day and then becoming light by the late afternoon. A low of 7, a maximum of only 13 for Thursday. Friday a mostly sunny day, 5 to 14. And Saturday a mostly sunny day, 3 to 17.
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7: Good morning, the time. 6 minutes past five, 6 minutes past three in WA, 24 minutes to five in South Australia and also in the Northern Territory. If you want to join us this morning, because we're going to have a discussion about how you've learned things the hard way. Do you know how we learn things and we get taught things? But sometimes we need to experience something and get it wrong. And then we learn things the hard way. Have you ever had that happen to you? 1-300-800-222 or text us on 0437-774-774. If you have had that experience, tell us about it. I hope it's a light-hearted story, because at this time of the morning, we'd like to keep it just that little bit light-hearted. Let's find out what's happening in finance. Mike Girardi, independent financial consultant in New York, joins us to do exactly that. Hello, Mike.
8: Hello, Trevor. I have been calling you short timer all month, and unfortunately today is the day you are really a short timer.
7: I know. There's only
8: a very sad day. Sad day.
7: An hour left. How terrifying!
8: I know. You
7: is
8: got
7: that?
8: An hour. It's an hour to go. My goodness, you're counting down to minutes. I had a special guest lined up for you today.
7: Oh, excellent.
8: And I did have it, and
7: yes.
8: Unfortunately, early this morning, I had to take her to urgent care. She's got a severe case of strep throat. And so Dottie wanted me to wish you all the best in your retirement.

0: retirement. She is so sad she can't get on the phone.
1: Thank her for me.
0: And
1: I know that I've had spoken to Dottie once before.
0: yeah. And as it turns out, Dottie can't be here, but I have somebody here that you may remember from 15 years ago. And by the name of Casey Girardi, and she wants to wish you all the best. Here she is.
1: Casey, how are you?
2: Trev, I'm good. How are you?
1: Now, for listeners who aren't aware, Casey used to do the finance report with us before Mike, and she generously passed it across to your dad, Casey, because I understand you told him how well he'd be paid.
2: Exactly. Yes, I told him the pay is excellent, but the company is even better.
1: How is your life?
2: Oh, it's great. I have two growing girls. I've been spending a lot of time at home with them, running around like a lunatic after them. But life is good. I spend the summer at the shore with my parents. And we're up in New Jersey for the rest of the school year, and I spend a lot of time volunteering, and it's a very full, very busy, busy life.
1: Is Mike a spoily type of grandfather? Does he spoil the
2: Oh,
1: kids
2: my
1: rotten?
2: goodness. Yes, he does. He certainly does. The girls are the light of his life. I've been ousted from that position.
1: Oh, you have been. Oh, that's not very nice.
2: That's okay. I'll let them take it for a bit.
1: Casey, it's been so good talking to you. Thank you very much.
2: Congratulations, Trevor. Good luck with everything. Here's my dad.
1: Thank you. Casey Girardi, a fine finance reporter as well.
0: I really feel bad Dottie didn't get on. We had that all set up. She was all
1: No.
0: set to come on, and but she's sick. She's really sick today. Oh
1: You
0: my
1: send
0: God.
1: her our
0: She can't even
1: love.
0: talk. I will. I will. So I guess we have to do a finance
1: I
0: report.
1: guess we do, yes.
0: Okay. Well, all morning U.S. equity prices were facing really bad selling, heavy selling. It's been a volatile mix of flared Middle East tensions, sliding technology stocks, and high stakes anticipation of this afternoon's Fed rate decision. Also, the spike in crude prices. Crude is up 7% today, and that's putting a lot of pressure. That put a lot of pressure on equity prices. But as it turns out, the Fed kept rates unchanged. An hour ago, they made the decision, and the market greeted it by rallying off the lows. And the broad market now and the Nasdaq is up on the day. So after a mostly European close, lower European close, we have the Dow Jones Industrial Average here at 3 o'clock, still down 535 points to 52,212, or 0.9%. But the S&P, the broad market, is up a quarter of a percent, and the Nasdaq's up 0.6%. Crude is up currently up $5.31 to 84.57. Gold is up $66.70 to 51.05.60. And silver's up $1.80 to 59.30. And copper's up 5.5 cents to 6.4145. The Aussie's trading unchanged in our market, 69.79, and your market's poised to open higher, up about 25 points. And Trevor, I just can't believe we've been talking for like 15 years or so, and I can't believe it's going to be coming to an end. I hope you write me.
1: Oh, will
0: Keep
1: I?
0: in touch somehow.
1: Will I? I certainly will. And I know that you've been able to buy your new holiday place in Miami with the money that we've contributed to that over that period of time. So I
0: It's the best paying job I ever had, and I love to work for no money.
1: Great talking to you, Mike, and thank you for your
0: All
1: generosity
0: right,
1: over this
0: Trevor.
1: time.
0: Yeah, all the best to you. Enjoy your retirement. You deserve it.
1: Mike Girardi, our independent financial consultant from New York. And before that, Casey, whose daughter, who used to do that job. Now, I just wanted to remind people that if you're wanting to listen to the program after the next half hour and watch the program, it is going to be live streamed. So you go to the ABC Melbourne Facebook page, and there you will find a link to be able to join us. All you got to do is push a button. Let's find out about some other stories that we'll hear about today. Kate Mead, ABC reporter. Hello.
3: Good morning, Trevor. Yes, everyone will be able to see your mug. How wonderful on the last day.
1: Poor thing. I even wore my best t-shirt.
3: Did you?
1: Yeah.
3: Have you got shoes on?
1: Yeah, and shoes.
3: I can confirm he has the shoes on.
1: Like, we will talk in just a little while. Warwick Long is here, actually, which is a little bit terrifying because goodness knows how we'll have both of you in the studio together. But anyway, let's take a look at some stories.
3: You may remember a few weeks ago there was a story about Zoladex, which is a drug.

0: for breast cancer treatment, and it was more than a story. Women around Australia that were being treated for breast cancer or had been treated for breast cancer were devastated at the news that Zoladex was going to be coming off the PBS in November. What we have found out now is that there has been a backflip. There has, really? They've changed their mind. So originally they said, for commercial reasons, like, we need to take this off. It's not going to happen. The company now has come out and said that we will be giving this breast cancer treatment, this life-saving medicine, for free. And so we'll be hearing about this in the news. There'll be more. There may be parameters around who gets it, who doesn't get it, all those types of things. But this is one step forward for those women. Trevor, people were coming out and saying, I'm considering removing my ovaries. Yep. Because I can't have this medication. So this is one step forward in some really good news for anyone with breast cancer today.
1: And tell us about fines.
0: This is amazing. So if you don't vote in a federal election, you could cop a fine.
1: You
0: it's
1: could.
0: About $20, right? And it could escalate up to about $300. And it could escalate again and go all the way to court. But as of May this year, there were 207,000 people that hadn't paid and copped the $20 fine.
1: That's a lot.
0: It's over $4 million worth, Australia collectively, that paid this $20 admin fine for not voting.
1: What does that say?
0: I don't know. I've been trying to work it. Well, I was kind of like, well, what do they do with that $4 million then? What? Where does that money go? But
1: consolidated revenue.
0: Like, just vote. Or pay $20. Yeah. I don't know. Maybe the vote, the fine, oh, this is controversial. Mm. Maybe the fine's not high enough.
1: Are you going to?
0: Well, you know, if you're not going, well, 207,000 people that didn't vote, right?
1: Yeah.
0: If the fine was higher, you would be thinking, well, shy, I better go and, you know.
1: So are you saying that you think the fine should be higher?
0: No, I'm not saying anything. I'm absolutely not. What I am saying is, geez, $4 million is a lot of money for Australians to pay, you know, and you could have just ticked a box and had a sausage and voted
1: bucks.
0: And been a part of it.
1: Library book being returned.
0: Oh, don't look at me like that. You know I love a story like this.
1: I know.
0: Have you heard of a book called The Antiquities of Athens?
1: No.
0: Me neither. Mm. It was published back in 1885. And here's what's happened. A South Coast, New South Wales library has had a book returned. It was borrowed 150 years ago.
1: Why would you bother?
0: Well, anyway, it was found in an old tea chest that had been bricked up behind a fireplace. Mm-hmm. And so people have brought it back to the library and said, I'm very, very sorry. Looks like it was last taken out of the library 150 years ago. Library did the math on it. Again, another figure for you. Mm. $28,000 worth of fines this book would have generated.
1: How do you
0: for
1: find the person that took it out?
0: Well, would they even be alive?
1: No,
0: really,
1: that's true.
0: Is the question. 150 years ago. But anyway, they don't have fines anymore. But that's what it would have been worth if the person had been alive and they were still doing fines.
1: But they would have been glad to get it back.
0: I mean, it's 1858 the book was written, first published. So,
1: ridiculous.
0: You know, I'm sure they were happy to get it back.
1: I would have kept it. Let's take
0: of course.
1: In just a second, we'll find out what's been happening as far as the Commonwealth Games are concerned.
2: What's really in the food we're eating?
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2: A major Australian food investigation yields shocking results. 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
1: Let's find out about the Commonwealth Games. Bill McDonald, ABC broadcaster, with all the latest from the Commonwealth Games. Hello, Bill.
4: Hello, Trevor. Congratulations. Was it commiserations on your last day?
1: Thank you.
4: That's amazing, mate. 26 years. Listened to you many, many years, many, many times. So congratulations.
1: Thanks, Bill.
4: Well deserved today. Look, there's been some more gold in the pool, would you believe? And a bit of a rare occurrence occurred today as well. So it's the last day in the pool competition. It wraps up finally. It's been a really successful, in fact, it's been the most successful pool meet at a Commonwealth Games for Australians. We had to wait for the third event of the morning. to get that one gold medal that pushes us into that record territory. It came in the 200 metres freestyle final for the men. It was a stacked field. And a bit of history here for Kai Taylor from lane one. He went from start to finish, and it was a gutsy performance to take it out hard. And he did this, Kai Taylor, 36 years after his mum, Hayley Lewis, won 5 golds at the Auckland Commonwealth Games as a 15-year-old. He saluted, and courtesy of Channel 7, he's out finished.
5: Kai Taylor, hang on. 25 metres to swim. This young Australian still in front. Taylor's being challenged, but he's up for the challenge. He keeps on going, Kai Taylor. He might just get there. Kai Taylor, this is phenomenal. He's won this event, Kai Taylor, out of lane one. A staggering performance from this young Aussie.
4: Yeah, certainly was. And that was our 29th gold medal in the pool, Trevor. And that means this is officially our most successful Commonwealth Games swim meet ever, eclipsing the Gold Coast in 2018. That was the fourth gold medal of the Games for Kai Taylor, but it's his first individual one. And the tactic was, it was a sneaky little tacto on the last day. His coach, Dean Boxall, said, "Hey, mate, you're out in lane one. No one will see you. Just go out really hard." Here's Kai after the race on courtesy of Seven.
6: Yeah, look, I was in an outside lane and Dean and I had spoken and just wanted to go out, and I think no one would see me from out there. So I just went out, and look, I really paid the price on that last 50, but I was just digging so deep. But yeah, I'm really happy.
4: How do you do a little sneaky race in the Commonwealth Games final?
1: No idea.
4: No way, but it was a great win. So, yes, that's our 29th goal. We had the 50-metre freestyle final for the women. This was Shayna Jack's swan song. Of course, she's had a wonderful career, and it's her final international race. She had that two-year ban many years ago for unintentionally ingesting anabolic steroids. It's been a real roller coaster for her. But she got bronze in this one. Gold went to Meg Harris. So pretty emotional for Shayna, though. A goal to Meg Harris, so our second goal in the morning. And extraordinary in the men's 50-metre butterfly final. We had Kyle Chalmers, Ben Umbruster from Queensland, and Cam McAvoy. Gold in a dead heat. They tied the semis, and they tied the final.
1: I didn't think you could have dead heats.
4: Dead heat, 22-73, Commonwealth Games record.
1: Jeez.
4: So there you go. Cam McAvoy won the bronze. It was Australia's third clean sweep in the pool. We've had everything in the pool at these games. Third dead heat in tied for the Australian record as well. How's that for quirky coincidences?
1: True.
4: Tied for Australian record. Very rare. Never happened before, an Australian dead heat. So there we go. That was rounding out our swimming. In the men's the wheelchair 3x3 basketball, we also won a gold today just to keep that gold medal flavour going. The Wombats, they went back-to-back at the Comm Games with a great win, 19-13 against England. Courtesy of Seven, here it was.
7: And the clock will wind down, and Australia, the green and gold, go back-to-back golds in the 3x3 wheelchair men's competition. They do it here in Glasgow. Wow, from the Wombats.
4: Yes, wow, from the Wombats. That's a great Aussie name, yeah, isn't it? Bronze to the Australia women's wheelchair basketball team. They defeated Canada 19-17. And our men's in the able-bodied basketball have just gone down in the 3x3 to England, who went back-to-back. And that's all the medals so far this morning on day six, Trevor. I think a gold medal for you for a wonderful innings of 26 years, Trevor. Congratulations.
1: Oh, thank you.
4: Gold, Trevor, thank today.
1: You. Thank you. Good on you. Thank you very much, Bill. Bill, ABC broadcaster, Bill McDonald, with all the latest in the Commonwealth Games. It's a little bit terrifying because Warwick Long has just come into the studio with Kate Mead. Thank you for being here, Warwick.
8: Oh, my pleasure. I even put on my dad pants for the occasion,
1: Good,
8: Trevor.
1: Stand up. Oh.
0: These are not dad pants. For those that are wondering, I took Warwick to task over pants that he tried to call
8: Dad pants.
0: And I said they are absolutely trackies, but they're kind of a bit more upmarket.
8: See? See, Kate Mead?
1: Not very upmarket.
8: I know my fashion.
0: You just did it to prove me wrong. But, yeah, they're kind of fancy tracky pants.
1: They are a little bit fancy. And it's hard to associate a little bit fancy with Warwick, but there we go. Listen, I want to talk today about how it is that we've made a mistake, how we've learnt something by perhaps learning it the hard way. And the reason I want to do this, because I wanted to tell this story, because in broadcasting, sometimes you don't necessarily, you pretend, shall I say. So I learned the hard way from a call that I had from a listener when we were discussing great dancers, the greatest dancers of all time in film. And a listener called up to say how much this particular person loves Sid Charisse as a dancer, that Sid Charisse was one of the best dancers that they had ever seen. And my reply to that was, yes, I've seen many Sid Charisse films, and he is one of the most magnificent dancers that I've ever seen. Ooh. And then in my opinion, some of his films are probably amongst the best dance sequences that I've ever seen.
0: Oh, you really bet it in my opinion.
1: Now, thank you, Kate. Can you tell us who Sid Charisse was?
0: To be honest, no.
1: I'll tell you that Sid
0: Charisse. Let me Google.
1: Sid Charisse was a woman.
0: Mm. Well, there's your first mistake.
8: That's an important part to the story.
1: So the thing is that here is me as a broadcaster saying this person is one of the best dancers and he is magnificent. And in my opinion, he is one of the best ever. And then pointing out that I knew nothing about Sid Charisse at all. And I learnt from that, never pretend that you know what you're talking about on broadcasting. Never pretend ever. And I learnt that so hard.
8: Do you remember the line the listener took you to task for? Are there particular words that stick in your mind?
1: Quite simply, it's not a man.
0: That'll do it.
1: The lessons that you learn. Have you had one, Warwick?
8: I was thinking in the context of our rural discussions. Mm. So I think there's a lot of lessons you learn, like don't take Dad to a clearing sale when there's small hay bales on offer at a great deal.
1: How does that mean?
8: Because he bought a couple of thousand, then I had to cart them. You know what happened with Ash?
1: Yeah.
8: We bought them and we'd been carting them for... it took us ages. We're going in and out, taking these little hay bales. I reckon I handled every one about four times because you get them from the stack, onto the truck, off the truck, into the stack. And it got to the point where it was around my birthday. And so we invited a lot of people to my birthday.
1: Nice work.
8: And they just so happened to have to stack hay for a couple of hours as part of the birthday with it. But that's a learning experience. And then a lot of it comes with... Gosh, I can remember stuffing up something when I'm fencing. You can remember stuffing up something when it's around an animal and how you deal with animals and so forth. And it's the hard knocks that make you remember just exactly like Sid Charisse is a man. They're the things you don't forget, though. You know exactly every time I'm putting wires through a fence. Now, I know exactly to count what hole I'm going for. And instead, so you don't have the fence that goes up and down and things like that. There's little tricks that you learn.
1: A little bit artistic.
8: You only remember because you stuffed it up and you had to walk it all back before you came forward again.
1: Kate?
0: Also, though, I'm just looking at Woz's soft hands. You always wore gloves, obviously, because if you've had to carry hay bales, that twine is not any, you know, it cuts through.
8: Oh, there we go. Oh, have you got
1: journalist hands?
8: I've definitely got journalist hands these days, that's for sure.
0: Soft, lovely hands.
1: It's interesting when you shake hands with shearers.
8: Oh, yeah.
1: Because shearers... big guys, strong, and the women when you shake hands as well.
8: But they're soft.
1: Beautiful soft hands from the Lanolin.
0: Yeah.
1: Mm. Kate, have you learned something?
0: Nothing as profound as you two, by the way. Deflect.
1: Are you trying to deflect away from something that you might have learned the hard way?
0: I will tell you that there is only one way about hairdressing that you learn the hard way, and that is when you decide that it would be easy to cut your own fringe because everyone's got one. And you pull your hair down straight and wet and you cut it and then bounces up to your forehead and it's crooked and it's... So you learn the hard way once about cutting your own hair.
8: How old
0: fringe.
8: Were you?
0: I did it twice. So it took...
1: I thought you said you learned once. Didn't you say that?
0: Once when I was about eight, and then in 2020 when COVID hit and we were all at home, and I thought, I can do it. I know I can do this.
1: I've
0: and
1: made
0: because
1: a mistake
0: everyone
1: once.
0: Was doing it online. Yeah, now I've sometimes twice, but we get there in the end.
8: Hairdressing is a profession.
0: Absolutely.
8: And you're very good at
0: we
8: they
0: do
8: they
0: not touch our own hair.
1: Have you ever had a go at cutting your own hair?
8: No, but my wife cut my hair during
1: COVID.
8: She did a great job. And I think It was only so... The only reason I stopped her cutting my hair once we could go out and I can go back to my hairdresser was because she was so hard to book. Like, tying her down to cut my hair was actually more difficult than just going to the barber. And the good thing about the barber, you have a chat. Everyone's sort of sitting around for a bit.
0: It's so social.
8: If you walk in and get your hair cut straight away, you're a little bit disappointed because you don't have that conversation. So, but yeah, anyway. She did a good job.
1: She did a good job. Yeah. See, I just do mine with number two.
0: I was going to say, now, who's looking after yours?
1: Me.
0: Yeah.
1: But I did get Kath needs to actually check it when I finished doing it. Because I do it myself. So I only got a mirror. And so you zoom through it like this.
0: And you hate to sneeze halfway through and take a chunk out.
1: Well, sometimes the back bit, you miss it.
0: Yeah.
1: And it looks a little strange when you have that one sticky uppy bit at the back.
8: Yeah, you can reach though.
1: I do it.
8: Yeah.
1: I definitely do it, but it doesn't mean they're not going to miss bits.
8: And can I just say your fringe looks great? I don't know what Kate's talking about.
1: No.
0: What fringe?
1: Thank you. I have a fringe. If you want to join us, 1-300-800-222. Text us on 0437-774-774. Have you learnt something the hard way? What was it that you learnt the hard way? And in fact, did you learn, perhaps like Kate did, doing the same thing twice?
0: Takes a couple of goes. It's all right.
1: When you do that with the fencing, though, can a creator put a work of art with the wavy bits when you put it in the wrong direction?
8: No, you only do that once, Trevor.
1: Just the once.
8: And then you learn... Instead of having to walk the wire back through all the holes and try and spin it up and have it good, because wire's kind of difficult to work with.
1: It is.
8: You've got to cut it in a certain spot and then reattach it back together, and it's got to be done in a good way. And you know what else I learned about fencing?
1: Tell me.
8: My dad and my sister have very different opinions on how to do it. So when I was a younger fella, I got stuck in between those two, arguing a lot of times, and it pays not to agree with either side.
1: Yep.
8: You don't take sides in fencing. You let it sort itself out.
1: Is that another lesson?
8: Yeah. It is a lesson.
1: If you're with us and you would like to stay with us, all you have to do is to go to the ABC Melbourne Facebook page, and from there you need to actually push on a button. You need to push on a link that will mean that you are able to then join us after the next ABC News. So if you want to join us after the next ABC News, then do exactly that. Go to the ABC Melbourne Facebook page and you'll be able to do that. I just want to point out, if you are heading to your local breakfast programs now, I want to thank you for all of the time that you've brought to this program and what you've actually given us on this program, because it's you, the listeners, that have made this program exactly what it is. So thank you to all of you who listen. Right now, though, we're heading off to the next ABC News.
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13: Good morning, Natasha McFarlane with ABC News. The death toll from an earthquake in Japan has risen to at least 13 as rescue and relief operations continue. North Asia correspondent Natalie Whiting reports.
14: Police, firefighters and troops from Japan's self-defence force have been shifting through debris in the wake of the earthquake, which local authorities say measured 7.1 magnitude. An explosion in its aftermath, potentially triggered by a gas leak, tore through a shopping centre, collapsing much of its second floor, where many rescue efforts have been focused. Thousands of people have sought refuge in evacuation centres. Five vessels from the country's equivalent of the Navy are bringing in relief supplies, and 300 air conditioners have been flown in for the centres as a heat wave also grips the area. Natalie Whiting, ABC News, Kumamoto.
13: The Department of Foreign Affairs says it's providing consular assistance to the families of two Australian men at the centre of a murder case in Syria. Patrick Stevenson from the Gold Coast has been detained for nearly 7 months and is facing a possible death penalty for the alleged murder of another Australian in the country's northwest. Syrian authorities allege Mr. Stevenson confessed to the fatal shooting of 40-year-old Abdullah Glenn Burgess from northern New South Wales in the town of Darkush in December. Australia has no diplomatic presence in Syria and no Australian official has visited Mr. Stevenson in jail. His legal team says it has grave concerns for his welfare and prospects of a fair trial. Several Victorian councils are handing responsibility for maternal and child health services back to the state government. Molly Painter reports.
15: The move follows concerns from councils that funding from the Victorian government has not kept pace with the rising cost of delivering the service. Greater Bendigo, Loddon, Campaspe and Hepburnshire councils are among those withdrawing funding. The service has been delivered through local government for more than a century, providing families with support such as home visits and child development checks. The Victorian government says it remains committed to ensuring families can access maternal and child health support, regardless of who delivers the service.
13: More than 1,000 Melbourne council workers are expected to walk off the job again today amid an ongoing dispute over pay. The Australian Services Union is calling for a 10% pay rise in the first year of a new agreement, followed by 4% in each of the 3 years after that. Members will down tools between 10 and 2 o'clock today. Victorian Branch Secretary Tash Walk says both the state government and councils have a role to play in reaching an agreement.
16: This is a dual problem that needs to be fixed. So we need councils to come to the table with a wage offer for our members. The government gave us commitments regarding rate capping reform, and we expect the Premier to deliver this.
13: The strike will disrupt some garbage collections, libraries and maintenance works across Melbourne, Greater Dandenong, Darebin, Hobsons Bay, Hume, Maribyrnong, Marybeck and Yarra councils. Breast cancer and endometriosis patients will have free ongoing access to the life-saving drug Zoladex 3.6 milligram after backlash to a decision to remove it from Australia. Mary Lloyd has more.
17: Last month, breast cancer and endometriosis patients heard a drug they rely on to suppress estrogen production would not be available on the pharmaceutical benefits scheme or the private market from November. AstraZeneca said they were pulling Zoladex 3.6 milligrams from shelves for commercial reasons and would set up a six-month access program. After an outcry from patients and advocates, the company now says it will offer the drug for free to any patient who needs it, indefinitely. The drug lowers the risk of breast cancer recurring and slows tumour growth. Patients with endometriosis use it to manage their condition.
13: The remains of what's believed to be an ancient mammoth have been revealed in northern Bulgaria after the Danube River receded to a record low level. The animal's remains were found by a local resident of a nearby village who noticed the unusual find on the riverbed. To the weather, there's a strong wind warning for the East Gippsland coast. For the state, a cold day with isolated showers near and south of the ranges, more frequent at times about the coast. Morning frost and fog patches in the north. Light snow flurries possible above 1,200 metres. For Melbourne, cloudy, a medium chance of showers becoming less likely this morning and heading for a top of 13 degrees. Tomorrow, partly cloudy, 13 as well. Saturday, mostly sunny, 17. Sunday, sunny and 17 again. Right now it's 8 degrees. ABC News.
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18: 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The Mayor of Monash will answer your questions on Mornings.
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19: ABC Melbourne acknowledges Aboriginal and Torres Strait Islander peoples as the traditional custodian of lands, waterways and skies across Australia. 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
2: Breakfast with Bob Murphy and Rochelle Hunt.
21: Good morning, Melbourne. It will be 13. There'll be a possible shower for you today. Good morning to you. Happy Thursday. Best day of the week. Bob Murphy.
22: Hello, Rich. I knew this would happen. Am I on the air?
21: You're on the wireless,
22: I am on the
21: my
22: air.
21: Friend.
22: Sorry, my microphone. We've got new equipment.
21: We do.
22: New studio. Good morning to you. Good morning, Melbourne.
21: Well, the reason why we're in a different studio this morning is because the wonderful, the divine, the part of our family and furniture, Trevor Chappell, is finishing up his last show here at the ABC. He's still on air around the country, even though we start a little earlier. Trev is still broadcasting in the studio next to us. 23 years, the dulcet tones of Trevor, who is just the nicest bloke going around. is finishing up here at the ABC. I reckon, Bob, he would have had butterflies in his stomach all morning because what a huge day.
22: Huge day, huge contribution. We are in awe of the great Trevor Chappell. And look, I've got a little idea for a tribute, Rish.
21: Yeah.
22: And I think, you know, I've been here for 18 months and I think I'm the right person to do it. You know, if we're going to talk about the longevity and just the wit and wisdom of someone like Trevor Chappell, I think everyone is like, I wonder what Bob.
21: What does Bob think about this?
22: I wonder what

0: sort of tribute, you know, Bob has in mind for this doyen of ABC broadcasting. And look, I've come up with the very original idea of a Hall of Fame. So I'm putting Trev with that long service of absolute quality and just quantity. I'm putting him onto the Hall of Fame.
1: Mm-hmm.
0: So it's over 20 years. It's well over 20 years. Not a bad show in there. I'm not sure if we could say that, Rish. I don't know
1: speak
0: if I could
1: for
0: say
1: yourself.
0: I don't. Well, I will speak for myself. I don't know if I could say that for this week. You know, we have good days and bad days.
1: Moving
0: Trev,
1: on, man.
0: Trev, this over is 20 years of absolute quality. So he goes into the Hall of Fame.
1: Mm-hmm.
0: So if you've had more than 25 years in your job, or someone you work with has put in that type of time, energy, quality, and soul into what they do, put them in as a nomination. 1-300-222-774.
1: Jobs for life. I wonder whether that's even a thing now, whether or not people work and stay at places for over 20 years. Is that something that actually happens now? So if you've worked in a place, if you have worked at the same place for over 20 years and you want to nominate yourself or someone else to go into the Hall of Fame, 1-300-222-774. But we wish Trevor Chappell all the best on his last show. What an amazing career, and what just a good bloke. May he surf, may he golf, may he holiday to his heart's content.
0: Maybe may he barefoot his way across wherever he wants to go.
1: He'd be a barefooter.
0: He's a barefoot enthusiast.
1: Yeah, I can't. Can you walk barefoot?
0: I live with a few mottos in my life, and one of them, Rish, if you see my feet,
1: things haven't gone to plan for me.
0: No, no. 18 years in professional football boots, it comes at a cost.
1: They're like ballerinas.
0: They're just not. They're not for public.
1: All right. Well, keep your shoes on. Keep your shoes on.
0: Yep.
1: So a little later in the program, we're going to speak to a woman by the name of Kerry who rang us, because we go fishing on this program where we throw it out there for issues, for things that are happening in your community, maybe that are just a little bit of a query or that you want us to solve. This one is a doozy, to mm-hmm. say the least. And I feel like it's something that is really going to resonate with people, and we want to get to the bottom of it for Kerry. Okay. And we are going to speak to Kerry after 7 o'clock. So Kerry lives in the city of Port Phillip.
0: Mm-hmm.
1: She lives in public housing. And like so many of us, Kerry just called her local council, the city, but this is hers, is the city of Port Phillip, to arrange a hard rubbish collection.
0: They said no. So the initial call, she calls the council to collect her hard rubbish, and they said no. So they told her to ring the housing department. And this is new. So this, according to Kerry, and I imagine quite a few others, certainly it chimed with me, that had never happened before. They told her to ring the housing department, and they, well, let's just say it's been kicked around a little bit. So we're looking into this. Okay, so we are going to go fishing. We're going to try and reel something in for Kerry. But if you live in the area, what do you know about this situation? Do you see a lot of illegal dumping? What's happening in your local area? Do you have any trouble organising hard rubbish collection?
1: So hard rubbish collection is council's job. I've never heard of it being a Department of Housing job. The Department of Housing, they also say it's a council job. So something...
0: Ring a ring a rosy.
1: Absolutely.
0: A posy.
1: Something is not working up here.
0: Mm-hmm.
1: And to be honest, on face value, it seems like the city of Port Phillip is just refusing to pick up public housing tenants' hard rubbish.
0: So that's how it's looking at the moment. So Kerry on one side of the street living in public housing, on the surface of it, at a glance, it would seem like, and I don't know what's on the other side of the street, but if there was a privately owned home across the street that made the same call,
1: but their rubbish there would be
0: a different response. That is the sense that we're getting. We need to dig into it further to find out exactly what's happening around this potential uncomfortable class system that may be in place or unresolved. But we'll be talking to Kerry from Port Phillip Council after 7 o'clock. But share with us .

0: your experiences, 1300 222 774.
1: The council does say it's working, in inverted commas, constructively with the housing department, but this whole process is new and no one seems to know what's going on. So, yeah, as you said, we'll speak to Kerry after seven. We have made some calls. We've got some information, so all will be revealed. But if that's something that's happened to you, and in particular, if you live in public housing, have you had someone say no to picking up your rubbish? Let us know. 1300 222 774.
0: What are the just rules also for hard rubbish? Because it used
1: every
0: to be
1: every council's different.
0: Yeah, okay.
1: This
0: because
1: is the
0: that
1: crazy
0: that was
1: thing.
0: My. I was trying. I was squinting, thinking about it, and I thought, oh, I remember back in the day, it seemed like you could just call them sort of whenever. I'm talking 20 years ago, and then it seemed like it came in. Oh, you get 4 a year, or you get 2 a year, or
1: they upped the number to try and stop illegal dumping. And mm-hmm. at one point, I lived in the city of Port Phillip, and it was limitless. You could ring them as often as you like.
0: Yeah. Yes, so I haven't imagined that there was a time when that was
1: I lived
0: kind
1: there,
0: of yep.
1: and that was part of it. I since moved out, and it seems like the rules have changed. But the reason to make it easy, to make it free, to be able to call the council, the theory behind it is to stop illegal dumping. The idea of it not being a council's job because you live in public housing, I've never heard of that, ever.
0: No, this is new. This is new to our ears. So we'll talk to Kerry after 7 o'clock. Looking forward to that, just to hear her side of it and getting a bit more detail. But if you can help us get to the bottom of this, what's happening in your council, what's happening in with your hard rubbish is very, very relevant. So if you've got something to add, to share, that there's a fact that may flesh out and round out this whole story, absolutely give us a call, 1300 222 774.
1: It's 6:15. It'll get to 13. It's going to be chilly. There's going to be some showers for you today, Melbourne. Bob Murphy, you have many skills, and I learn that every day. You know, you've got a lot of quirks.
0: Yeah, beautiful singing voice.
1: Yeah, there's many things.
0: Yeah.
1: I discovered something about you yesterday. I'm not sure if you realise, if you saw me kind of go, ah, I feel like Bob has a very mild superpower. So,
0: well, now I'm intrigued. It must be very mild indeed.
1: So, actually, look, maybe it's incredibly strong, and I'm not even sure, like true superheroes, if you even know that you have and possess this superpower. Yesterday, when we were talking to Raf Ebstein, he was talking about our new Premier, Ben Carroll's nickname, and without flinching, my friend.
0: Oh, I'm with you now.
1: Your brain went into overdrive and quickly and very aptly came up with not only what Ben Carroll's nickname should be, but how the process should work. I just want to take you back to yesterday.
2: Hey, what's the Premier's nickname? Do you know what his nickname is?
1: Kmart.
0: Kmart Keating. Well, that's the recent one that I heard. BC.
2: I will reveal. I will reveal.
1: Kaz. Carol.
2: Kaz.
1: Benno.
2: I've not heard Kaz.
1: Carol.
2: I don't think Kaz is one of them.
1: Trying to think. Just add
0: initials,
1: O to the end of it.
0: In a footy club, I would be like BC before Christ. I'd go Bible.
1: Oh!
0: There you go. That's how simple it is.
2: I don't know if I,
0: or Testament. Hey, Testament.
1: No, that's too long.
2: No, Bible. That's good because
0: testy.
2: It's...
0: Well, I. It's a team effort, guys.
1: All right. So that's how your brain works. Mm-hmm. That was really quick.
0: I consider myself bilingual. There's the English language, and then there's football, locker room, getting to know the new person via a new nickname for them.
1: So,
0: not a recognised language in the census, for better or worse.
1: The census is coming up soon. Do you reckon that will be on there?
0: I'd
1: language,
0: like it to be added.
1: Would it be football nickname language? Yeah. All right. I want to play a game with you.
0: Okay.
1: I've got some names written down that I want nicknames to. But before we get there, it's all about me, of course.
0: Yeah.
1: Growing up, I never had a nickname. I had Rish, right? That's not a nickname.
0: No.
1: That's just a shortening version. I was trying to come up with nicknames. I was offering suggestions to friends and family.
0: Which is not how it works,
1: No, you come up with a nickname. That's never how
0: it
1: works.
0: That's the last thing you'll be called if you design it yourself. As I understand it.
1: Did you actually realise that there was a body of rules around this language that you speak that naturally gurgle out?
0: Well, there's two rules. If you try and create your own nickname, you'll never be called that. And if you push back against a nickname given to you, you are almost certainly going to be stuck with it. So if you don't like the nickname you've been given, just enjoy it, ignore it.
1: So I've never had a nickname, and I admitted that to you yesterday, and you came up with a nickname for me, of which I don't like, which means it's probably going to stick. Can we talk through that process,
0: so,
1: please?
0: So this is how my brain works. I was like, Rochelle Hunt, Rish. I was like, oh, well, Hunt would be the obvious one. I was like, no, Rish, Fishtail. I was like, oh, maybe that works. And then I was like, no, nah, that's not quite it. And I was like, Rochelle Hunt, Rex Hunt, Rex, T-Rex. So that's where I landed with you. You're T-Rex. T-Rex, what's up?
1: Far out. Okay, you ready? I've got a list. It's very hard when you've got to pull names from nowhere. I mean, unfortunately, my brain kind of goes to circa 1980 C-grade movie stars, TV stars, but I'm going to go super local. All right.
0: Okay.
1: And you've got to give us your inner workings
0: out loud. Okay, how it works, yeah, how it builds and then sort of solidifies. Yep, okay, gotcha.
1: Okay, so a nickname for our Lord Mayor, Nick Reese.
0: Okay, Nick Reese. Reese rhymes with grease, lightning. So it's just lightning. Lightning! That's how it works for it. That's it. I'm pretty happy with that. That works. So you build it out, and then you
1: bring it back in.
0: Bring it back,
1: and then you have to be able to yell it out quickly.
0: Yeah, you've got to be able to. Hey, lightning!
1: Okay, Brian Mannix.
0: Oh. Spandex, ballet. Brian Mannix, spandex, ballet.
1: Do you know what he eats for lunch every day?
0: No.
1: Quarter of chicken and chips, apparently.
0: Well, if I knew that,
1: he'd be
0: chicken and chips. Or rooster. He'd be rooster. There you go. That's it. You just like it's there. You just gotta. It's like fumbling for the light switch in the dark. You just keep walking around, tapping the walls. It's like Mannix, yeah, spandex, that's not it. He's, you know, he eats quarter chicken and chips every day. We're from Red Rooster. Oh, Rooster!
1: This is, if you're just tuned in, this is Bob's very mild superpower. He will give you a nickname. There is a process, and we are working through that. All right, two more really quickly.
0: Okay, go for it.
1: Okay, absolute sweetheart of our cooking world, Stephanie Alexander.
0: Oh, she's pajamas.
1: What?
0: Pajamas, Peter Alexander, PJs, PJs, Jim Jams. Oh. Hey, Jim Jams.
1: I asked for this, listeners. I'm sorry.
0: It's got to end up in a place that you can call for a handball. Jim Jam.
1: No, Jim Jam. I'm not happy with that.
0: Oh, no, it's great.
1: Really?
0: It cuts through the noise of 70,000 footy fans. Jim Jams.
1: You're not going to get this.
0: Yeah.
1: This is it. There is no nickname for this one. Friend of the show, you love him, mild crush on him,
0: yeah.
1: Gabriel Gatte.
0: Oh, the general. GG. Gabriel Gatte, Governor General, the general.
1: And that's how it works. I'm so impressed. This is a mild superpower. 1-300-222-774. T-Rex?
0: T-Rex then could go into Mrs. T as opposed to Mr. T.
1: Oh, I don't mind that.
0: Cup of tea? Cuppa? Tea towel?
1: Ease up.
0: I just hate. I'm not in control of this. I'm not in control.
1: 1-300-222-774. Do you need a nickname? Because turns out Bob is going to be able to find one for you. So just let us know. Give us a call if you want a nickname. 1-300-222-774. Or if you think you can stump in with someone that he can't give a nickname to, then let us know as well. 1-300-222-774. But up next, your calls about Port Phillip refusing some residents hard rubbish. If that's you, let us know.
3: Do you know the next Australian of the Year? Are they raising funds for those in need? Or building a brighter future? Conducting research? Or inspiring future astronauts? 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
4: Breakfast with Bob Murphy and Rochelle Hunt.
1: Good morning. It'll get to 13, a possible shower for you today, Melbourne. The city of Port Phillip, we went fishing and we had a call, Kerry call us to say that she rang her local council to come and pick up some hard rubbish. They have refused. They said it's no longer their job, that she has to call the Department of Housing. And that's something that we've never heard of before.
0: No.
1: That
0: different rules for different housing situations.
1: 1-300-222-774. If that's happening in your area as well, if you live in public housing and you know, you've had your council refuse to pick up your rubbish. Ruth's in Altona. Good morning to you, Ruth.
5: Good morning. The same thing has happened

0: to someone I know who lives in the Council of Maribyrnong. They're not in public housing. They're in housing supplied by the Salvation Army. And the Salvation Army don't do hard rubbish collections for their tenants, and neither does their council.
1: But it's the council's job. I don't actually think it's the housing department's job. Isn't this what people pay their rates for? So even if the rates are being paid by the Salvation Army, it's still the council's job.
0: The Salvation Army don't pay rates.
1: Oh, I see. So it gets there's a different... Oh, gosh, it's complicated then, isn't it?
0: And public housing don't pay rates.
1: Well, yeah, that's to be debated. And Kerry, our caller, will actually explain a bit more onto this, Ruth, a little later about how the money is divided up from public housing.
2: The Department of Housing does pay council rates for its services.
0: Ah.
2: Mm.
1: It gets murky, doesn't it, Ruth?
2: Yeah, it seems like at the very least it's unnecessarily complicated. Thanks so much for the call, Ruth. Joe is in Roeville. Joe, you've got a hard rubbish situation in your hood?
3: Yeah, g'day, Bob. G'day, Rochelle. Yeah, I heard what you were saying before, Bob. Yeah, a lot of councils years ago used to have set days where you could put your rubbish out. But I think in Roeville they stopped doing that because there was a lot of human seagulls, if I could say. They rock up in their vans and they turn everybody's piles upside down and just make mess everywhere. I guess when you have to book it on your own accord, people won't be aware of it. But if it's certain dates that everybody knows about, that causes a bit of a problem. And I think people actually sell a lot of the stuff too, Bob, and make money off it. And I don't think the councils appreciate that sort of stuff.
2: Yeah, okay.
1: Good on you, Joe. I think what will become very apparent very quickly is that every council has different rules and different times you can pick up. I mean, I'm a huge hard rubbish fan, right? If there is hard rubbish on the side of the street, this mama is going to be going through that with the fine-tooth comb.
2: I can understand nuances between councils, but if it's starting to become a class system, I don't think that's a world that any of us want to be

0: than that. I live in Druin.
1: Oh, okay. Oh, I know.
0: A big raspberry, you blew.
1: Yeah, I know.
0: Which, when I listened back on the Listen app, and I thought, Bob, how dare you? How dare you? That's my town.
1: I have a dark side, Libby, and you are right to point it out, and I can only apologise. This goes back to playing for the Warragul Gulls and Druin being the neighbouring town. It's just one of those. It's a rivalry, I suppose.
0: Put it aside.
1: Love and envy. Libby, it's a fantastic song, and it is our song, Rish.
2: It is.
1: We have adopted
2: Trafalgar.
1: It as our very own. Wonderful.
0: Thank you.
2: Thanks, Libby. What would Libby's nickname be?
1: Oh, she's from Druin, the Druin Hawks, Hawkeye.
2: This is how it works, folks. I asked for it. That's the problem. 5 minutes away from six. Hey, Bob, in really sad news overnight.
1: Yes.
2: An Oscar-winning co-writer of the star of the film Once. He was a singer-songwriter. He was an absolute icon of the Irish music world and just more globally.
1: Yeah.
2: Glenn Hansard has died overnight.
1: Yeah, Glenn Hansard has died overnight, age 56. A lot of people would know Glenn from that incredible film that is pretty closely based on his life as a busker in Ireland. If anyone hasn't seen that, they absolutely should. But Glenn Hansard, 56 years old, died in a motorcycle accident. He was the lead singer of the well-known band The Frames. He was also in the movie The Commitments, the Irish soul band movie The Commitments, which was in the early 90s, which was a massive part of my life. And yeah, a lot of people around the world will be mourning Glenn Hansard, who was beloved not just for the music that he gave, but also for the life that he led.
3: Every Christmas in Dublin, we me and a few friends go out busking for a few hours on Christmas Eve. And we do it for charity, and it's a really, really wonderful experience. A bunch of singers come together, and we raise, you know, a few thousand euro for one of the homeless shelters in Dublin, a shelter called Simon Community, and it's a wonderful thing, and it's been going for a few years, and it's like one of those Christmas traditions now. And in a way, it reminds me of when I was a kid, because my dad would bring all of the men from the town, Ballymun, where I'm from. He would bring all these men who didn't really have anywhere else to go on Christmas, and he would bring them all to our house. And so in a way, he kind of ran this open house on Christmas. And I guess in a way, the playing busking for the shelter is something similar, because we would go to the shelter and sing and then go out into the street.
1: Oh. Yeah, beautiful man. And I mean, so I know of, I've clearly never met him, but as I understand, he only acted in two movies, Once and The Commitments, and then his beautiful music. And it's often him singing in tribute to those who have passed away. He's, you know, famously sang at Shane McGowan's funeral, the Pogue singer who passed away a couple of years ago. So the people of Ireland will be doing it particularly hard today, and this is just one of their talkback callers.
4: Glenn Hansard from Ballymun communicated at the speed of love, and that's the thing that I cherish. That's the memory. Even though it's raining in Dublin right now, the sun is shining in my heart for Glenn Hansard.
2: Oh my goodness. I met him many years ago. I had the privilege of having him performing live with Brian Ankervis and I on the Friday Review. He just walked in, guitar in hand, no entourage, strolled in, and the outpouring of love for him at the time. I didn't know much about him, but I was blown away by just how much his fans love and adore him. So it is going to be a sad day around the world. And he's one of the songs that he's most well known for, of course, is Falling Slowly.

0: Good morning, Natasha McFarlane with ABC News. Police are investigating after a teenage girl crashed an allegedly stolen vehicle in Melbourne's southeast. Georgia Linton-Williams has the details.
1: Victoria Police says the vehicle was travelling northbound on Peninsula Link in Langwarrin when the driver lost control and the vehicle rolled numerous times about a quarter past 10 last night. The 14-year-old driver was pulled from the overturned vehicle and taken to hospital with life-threatening injuries. Her 14-year-old female passenger was also taken to hospital with non-life-threatening injuries. Police want to speak to anyone who saw the grey Honda Jazz driving in the area before the collision. The car was allegedly stolen from outside a Chadstone gym last week.
0: Questions are being asked about the Victorian Liberal Party's governance after errors were discovered in its pre-selection process. Charlotte Grieve from ABC Investigations reports.
2: The Liberal Party registered one dead person and two ex-members as pre-selectors for a key Victorian regional seat ahead of the November state election. The ABC has obtained a spreadsheet showing at least three ineligible people were registered to vote in June for the Liberal Party's candidate in Ripon. Parliamentary integrity expert Ken Coghill said it was important for political parties to make sure pre-selector lists are accurate to prevent fraud in the political process.
0: Sexual Assault Services Victoria says the sector desperately needs more funding to keep up with demand. Premier Ben Carroll will this morning formally apologise for the prolific child sexual abuse that occurred in public schools between the 1960s and 90s. Sexual Assault Services Victoria acting CEO Jacqueline Bell says while an apology is a good step forward, the issue is still prevalent today.
3: Our member services are receiving calls daily from concerned teachers and principals, but we need more resourcing to make sure that all schools have the support they need to support families in the aftermath of sexual violence and also to prevent it from happening in the first place.
0: If you're in an abusive situation or know someone who is, call 1-800-RESPECT on 1-800-737-732. A tip in Melbourne's western suburbs that's been on fire for nearly 7 years will close permanently after ongoing opposition from the community. The Environment Protection Authority told the community this week that it's revoked Barrow Group's licence to operate the tip at Kialba because of failures to manage risks to the community. Barrow Group said in a statement the company is still working to put out the last of four underground hotspots and it decided to surrender its licence after listening to community feedback. Local resident Nicole Power says it'll still take several years to put out the last fire.
4: But at the end of the day, we will have clean air eventually because we're still reporting the odour at the moment. But yeah, it's a really welcome news, really welcome news after such a frustrating and exhaustive fight.
0: Australia's early educators will have 6 months to complete the next stage of national mandatory child safety training. Beginning tomorrow, the training focuses on preventing and responding to child safety concerns, including how to detect grooming. It'll build on previous training that the federal government says more than 99% of early educators have completed. It's part of the government's efforts to lift safety and standards across the childcare sector. To sport, Australia's swimmers are continuing their domination at the Commonwealth Games in Glasgow, completing back-to-back medal sweeps on their final night in the pool. Meg Harris has led an all-Australian podium in the 50-metre freestyle before Carl Chalmers and Ben Armbruster tied for gold and Cam McAvoy took bronze in the men's 50-metre butterfly. Chalmers has told Network 7 it's a dream result.
5: I mean, it's amazing. I think, like you just said, it couldn't be any better to be able to actually tie for gold with another Australian. And we're just two country kids who are now representing Australia, which I think is really cool in itself as well, that we've come from really small communities to now being at the top of the world, or Commonwealth, I should say.
0: And Kai Taylor completed a shock victory in the men's 200-metre freestyle to claim Australia's first gold of the evening. To the weather, there's a strong wind warning for the East Gippsland coast. A cold day with isolated showers near and south of the ranges more frequent at times about the coast. Morning frost and fog patches in the north. For Melbourne, cloudy and medium chance of showers becoming less likely this morning, a top today of 13. Tomorrow, partly cloudy, 13 as well. Right now, it's 8 degrees. ABC News.
6: Good morning. Welcome to ABC.

That is Glenn Hansard, who sadly passed away overnight, the lead singer of The Frames and the lead actor from that beautiful movie Once. He was also the guitar player for the famous Irish soul band, fictional band they were, though, as the lead guitarist in The Commitments. So rest in peace to Glenn Hansard. Coming up right now, it's the news.

0: AM. I'm Melissa Clark in Canberra, coming to you from Ngunnawal country and acknowledging other custodians. Egg producers are bracing for a potential bird flu outbreak among their flocks after authorities confirmed the deadly virus is now spreading from bird to bird here in Australia. While it hasn't reached the poultry industry yet, there are fears it soon could, which would lead to mass deaths. Political reporter Evelyn Manfield has more.
1: In South Australia, where the number of suspected bird flu cases is climbing, the poultry industry is getting ready.
2: As of the last 24 hours, I think that's become a little bit more inevitable now that we're seeing some locally transmitted cases.
1: Martin Rohde is the general manager of Rohde's Eggs, home to more than 200,000 chickens across their two farms. While the virus hasn't been detected in poultry farms, he believes it eventually will be.
2: I think there is a very good chance that unfortunately it will, and obviously the impact of that will be quite devastating.
1: They've got biosecurity measures already in place. In fact, they've been preparing for years.
2: Making sure that no one that hasn't been, I guess, authorised or organised to enter the farm. And then when they do enter the farm, it's a will wash and we make sure people sign in. And if they have been on other poultry farms, then we don't allow them to enter.
1: Authorities say there are now 27 confirmed cases of the H5 bird flu in Australia, spread across WA, SA, New South Wales and Queensland, with more suspected cases. The strain has caused havoc across the globe, but until recently hadn't made it to Australia. The concern with this particular strain is just how deadly it is. In the month of March, more than 5.6 million poultry birds either died or were culled, mostly across Europe and the Americas. Professor Adrian Esterman is an epidemiologist at Adelaide University.
3: If there is an infection in a poultry farm, it would immediately be quarantined. All of the birds or poultry there would be culled, unfortunately, but it would be done humanely. And then there'll be strict quarantine around that farm to make sure it doesn't escape.
1: That possibility is feeling very real for Victorian egg farmer Brad McAuliffe.
4: Talking to colleagues overseas in Europe and in America, comes in fairly hot, and you can see anywhere from, you know, 20 to 30% mortality within a day or two, which is absolutely devastating.
1: Two of his farms were hit by a different strain of bird flu a few years ago, and he lost 500,000 chickens. This strain is supposed to be much worse, though.
4: I think as an industry, both in the meat sector and the egg sector, we're very well prepared. We've got numbers and we've got systems in place to make sure that the nation's supply of both commodities don't go away. But as an industry, we are also very scared and very cautious about what is going to happen.
1: But it's not just poultry. The flu could be devastating for wildlife too.
3: For birds that are slow breeders, like that one chick a year, there is a possibility that those birds will eventually become extinct.
1: The government says the risk to human health remains low and is advising people to not touch but report any dead bird sightings.
0: Evelyn Manfield there. Legal experts and journalists are sounding the alarm about the frequent use of suppression orders by courts to keep the public from learning the identities of high-profile people accused of serious crimes. Kimberly Price reports.
5: A prominent Melbourne businessman has been found guilty of rape this week, but you're not allowed to hear his name because of a suppression order preventing the media from identifying him.
6: We believe very strongly that the suppression orders are being overused in this state.
5: Michael Batchelard is a senior writer at The Age newspaper and president of the Melbourne Press Club.
6: We have an open justice system, or we're supposed to, and we believe it very much should be more open than it is.
5: This is not the only recent example. Up until early this year, a suppression order was in place preventing the naming of Tom Silvani, the son of former AFL player Stephen and media personality Joe, as having been found guilty of rape. Michael Batchelard says the unmasking of Tom Silvani had a profound impact on his audience.
6: We got this loud and clear through the letters and other forms of communication. It seems to the public that there's one law for the rich and those who can afford lawyers to argue for these kinds of suppression orders, and another law for everybody else. And that really does annoy people.
5: Dr. Brianna Chesser is a criminal lawyer and an associate professor in criminology and justice at RMIT University. She says one clause in Victoria's court legislation allows a defence lawyer to argue their client's mental health will be impacted if a gag order is not granted.
7: We're really talking here about the Open Courts Act. We're in section 18.1c, which says this: the order is necessary to protect the safety of any person. And because the wording of that particular legislation is so broad, it includes psychological safety as well as physical safety.
5: She says each of Australia's jurisdictions has its own version of Victoria's safety clause.
7: So if Parliament in any state or territory in Australia were to define what they meant by safety, then it might change the way that that particular act is being used. This is something that Parliament's responsible for and that Parliament will need to fix. Judges just interpret what's written.
8: My take is that there are probably too many orders granted.
5: Jason Bosland is an associate professor at the Melbourne Law School. He believes the overuse of gag orders undermine the public's confidence in the courts, and he's researched how suppression orders could be more fairly administered.
8: One of the ways you can do that is by having a contradictor in court who argues against the making of orders. The requirement to give written reasons and make those reasons public, I think, would really sharpen a judicial officer's mind in terms of whether or not the relevant statutory test has been met. Then potentially the legislation under which they're granted could be tightened up to prevent them being granted to accused in these types of circumstances.
5: Lawyers for the well-connected Melbourne businessman say he'll appeal this week's guilty verdict.
0: Kimberly Price reporting there. Women with breast cancer or endometriosis will have free access to a life-saving drug after a major pharmaceutical company bowed to widespread pressure and committed to supplying the medication in Australia indefinitely. Before the 11th hour backdown, the ABC spoke to several women contemplating removing their ovaries because they were so fearful of the prospect of having to go without the drug known as Zoladex. Here's National Health reporter Stephanie Dalzell.
9: The cruelty of cancer was compounded for Katie Elson when she discovered a medication that keeps her alive was to be pulled from Australian shelves from November.
10: It feels like one of your rights has been taken away without any consideration for the people who need this, not just want this medication, we need this medication. It feels like to the people who are reliant on Zoladex, like a big middle finger, like, they don't care.
9: The drug company AstraZeneca says the price paid in Australia for the product sold as Zoladex was too low, making it unsustainable to supply on the pharmaceutical benefit scheme. But after backlash from advocates and patients, AstraZeneca's now promised to extend an access program indefinitely, which means it'll provide the drug for free to those eligible. The medication stops a patient's ovaries from producing estrogen, which promotes the growth of many forms of breast cancer. Katie says questions surrounding the drug's availability has left her considering ovary removal.
10: It's either that or die, because if I don't have Zoladex, my cancer will spread, I'll produce estrogen again, and then game over.
9: CEO of advocacy group So Brave, Rochelle Panitz, says uncertainty about Zoladex has added to an already stressful time for many women.
11: We just need some reassurance, I think, about whether that is going to be something long-term or if we can actually rely on that.
9: Paul Cross is a pharmaceutical analyst who says the nature of international pricing negotiations mean governments can use lower prices for drugs in other countries as a benchmark in their own country. And as a result, he says it's probably more financially advantageous for AstraZeneca to supply Zoladex in Australia for free than create a low pricing precedent.
12: Because you've got two behemoths now in the US and China being far more assertive on pricing, I think it's fair for Australian patients who are already accessing medicines to contemplate whether they could be the next group to be impacted.
9: The federal government's recently been in several high profile standoffs with pharmaceutical companies over the way the PBS works. A 2024 review of the PBS made several recommendations aimed at streamlining processes and advisory groups guiding the government's response to the review, but the pharmaceutical industry argues more urgent actions needed. In a statement, Health Minister Mark Butler says the government's working through the review's recommendations to ensure patients have more certainty and faster access to medicines.
0: Stephanie Dalzell and Mary Lloyd with that report. And that's Early AM for today. Briefly in finance, oil prices higher amid the flare-up of violence in the Middle East. Brent crude is trading at $91.04 US a barrel. Gold is higher at $4,067 US dollars an ounce. And the Australian dollar is lower. It's buying 69.6 US cents. I'm Melissa Clark. It's 6:15.
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0: Musgrave, the Mayor of Monash, will answer your questions on Mornings.
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0: Hey, what's the Premier's nickname?
4: Kmart.
0: I don't think Kaz is one of them.
4: Kind of thing. Just add initials, O to the end of it.
5: In a footy club, I would be like BC before Christ. I'd go Bible. That's how simple it is.
0: I don't know if I...
5: Or Testament. Hey, Testament. Testy.
0: It's...
5: Well, it's a team effort, guys. We used to give each other nicknames.

0: have discovered that Bob Murphy has a very mild superpower process of creating nicknames for people, and that process is catchy, Bob Murphy.
1: Well, is it a process? Yeah. Is it a glitch? I feel like at the very best, I'm bilingual. English and footy club locker room, new person comes in, give them a nickname in under 10 seconds.
0: If you want a nickname, call us 1300 222 774. We need a couple of things for the process to work in its truest form.
1: Yeah.
0: So what do you need? If people want a nickname now and they ring us.
1: Don't need a lot, but if you can tell me what your full name is, where you're from, and just something that you like. Is there a food? Is there a hobby? Is there a type of music you're into? Just something. You know, I love things in threes. Don't need too much to work with.
0: So that's how you came
1: obviously.
0: Up with... Because I threw names to you and for you to rapid fire come up with nicknames. That's how you came up with Brian Mannix, because I gave you the fun fact.
1: Yeah, that's right. Yeah, so Brian Mannix, like, oh, that wasn't much. And then you're like, you know, he eats a quarter chicken and chips from Red Rooster every day. And I was like, oh, well, there we go. It's either chicken and chips or, no, it's Rooster.
0: This is how it works. 1300 222 774. If you want a nickname, if you've always wanted a nickname, then give us a call today and Bob will create a nickname for you. On the text line it says, can I have a nickname, Bob? Okay, you ready?
1: Yep.
0: Wes Hendricks.
1: Yeah.
0: Lives in Blackwood and mm-hmm. he loves movies.
1: Okay. Wes Hendricks, straight away I went to Jimi Hendrix. Jimi Hendrix was a left-handed guitarist, lefty.
0: This is how it works, folks. You want a nickname? 1300 222 774. Brad Arnold from Transport Victoria. You know where this is going, my friend.
2: Bradford Arnold. I do traffic reports.
1: Again, there's not a lot of system to this, Brad, so this is how it works. Brad Arnold. Arnold, my brain took a right turn to Arnott's. Arnott's Biscuits.
2: Ooh, yes.
1: Biscuits. Brad.
2: I've had that.
1: Yeah,
2: I've had that.
1: Ah, there you go. Yep. See? Biscuits.
0: There's truth.
2: I knew a bloke, his name was Damien. They called him Dame, and then his nickname ended up as?
0: Melba.
1: Edna.
0: Oh.
1: See?
2: Melba.
1: Biscuits, you and I, we are in sync, my friend.
2: We're on the same length.
0: Yes, I'm not sure whether that's a good thing. But anyhow, nonetheless.
1: No, I don't think we do it. Biscuits and I are troubled by it as well. What's happening on the roads there, Biscuits?
2: I don't know if they want that to stick there.
1: Well, be careful, don't fight it, because it'll stick if you yes. fight it. It's one of two rules.
2: Okie dokes. Delays inbound on the Monash Freeway. There's been a collision just after Huntingdale Road. Two left lanes currently closed. Truck and car involved in this one. And delays pushing back towards Eastlink on the other side of the city. Coming in on the Calder Freeway, there's been a multi-vehicle collision. Our crews have just arrived on scene. Looks like the left lane's currently closed there just before Green Gully Road. And heavy traffic, an extra 10 to 15 needed for the Calder Freeway already. Delays pushing back towards Kings Road. And there's been a collision around.

0: Point Line, and work still affecting the Belgrave Line. Buses replacing trains between Bayswater and Belgrave. That's the latest traffic and transport. Another update for you just after 6:30.
1: Good on you, Brad. Biscuits, thank you. 20 minutes, it's not going to go away. It's going to stick.
0: Damn it.
1: And the more you dislike that nickname, the more it sticks.
0: I love it. I love it.
1: Thank you, Brad.
0: Bye-bye.
1: 20 minutes after 6, it'll get to 13 for you today, Melbourne. Coming up later on the program, Bob, we've discovered, because we went fishing and Kerry has called us, we've discovered on this program that the City of Port Phillip is refusing to collect hard rubbish for public housing tenants. So do you know any more about this? Has it happened to you and is it happening anywhere else? Let us know, 1300 222 774. But let's check in with Victoria Police.
2: Leonie Johnston is the media advisor for Victoria Police and joins us. Leonie, good morning. A teenager's been critically injured after a car crash, or after a crash, sorry, in Langwarrin. I'm not sure what vehicles were involved.
3: Yeah, that's right. Yeah, quite a nasty one there. We had it was a Honda Jazz that we'll be alleging was stolen. It was travelling northbound along Peninsula Link near the Cranbourne Frankston Road exit. The driver has lost control on that vehicle, has rolled several times. At about 10:15 last night, a 14-year-old driver was pulled from the overturned vehicle and she is in hospital with life-threatening injuries there. She had a 14-year-old female passenger with her who also was injured and was taken off to hospital. So we're particularly keen to have a chat to anyone who did see that grey Honda Jazz travelling in the area prior to the collision to contact Crime Stoppers. And that vehicle was stolen from a outside of Chadston gym back on the 23rd of July.
1: And Leonie, a man's been arrested after he nearly sideswiped police last night.
3: Yeah, that's right. We had our members out patrolling and when they've noticed a Holden sedan parked in the car park of a closed supermarket on 15th Street out in Irimple near Mill, or I think it's a suburb of Mildura, sorry, and that was at about 3:40 this morning. They thought it looked a bit suspicious, so they've attempted to intercept that vehicle who's fled, reaching alleged speeds up to 190 kilometres per hour. Our officers have lost sight of him, so they've decided, they took down the vehicle's registration details, so they made their way out to that home of the registered owner to try and work out whether that vehicle had been stolen or not. Now, on the way there, they've

0: really awful. So, you know, given the dangerous behaviour of this driver, police have decided not to pursue. Instead, they've continued on to that dress. And what have they found outside? The vehicle parked safely there. So they've done a quick check of some CCTV footage in the area to confirm who was driving, and they've taken a 35-year-old man into custody there. So he'll be interviewed today.
1: Oh, he certainly will be. Leonie, thank you. Leonie Johnson, media advisor at Victoria Police. Thanks, Leonie.
0: No worries. Thanks, guys.
1: Now that Leonie's gone, because I was a bit scared to get you to do this because she's a police officer.
2: Oh.
1: Okay, so Leonie Johnston, what would her nickname be?
2: Long jump. LJ. Look, some of them are better than others. Some I'll be the first to admit. Some of them are a bit stronger than others. Long jump, jump. Rabbit. Rabbit's jump.
1: Oh, Leonie, I apologise. Elizabeth, who's in Darley, says, good morning. This is, okay, this is how, this is good. This is your style. An old boyfriend of mine, he played footy too. Mm-hmm. His name was Robert Schneider. His nickname was Apples. Schneider, cider, apple cider, apples.
2: Elizabeth, that is how it works. I think that we are some sort of subculture. I don't know. I just think there's some sort of wiring that is taking place, and that speaks to me loud and clear. But if you want a nickname, let us know. Send us your name. Send us your suburb, something that you do in your life, and we'll do the rest. 1-300-222-774.
1: Coming up, all the latest from the Commonwealth Games. It's Frankie Friday,
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3: Breakfast with Bob and Rochelle.
1: And Commonwealth Games, we continue to just collect those gold medals. Not that there's anything wrong with that. Bill McDonald, ABC Commonwealth Games reporter. Are we like on track, Bill, to just get our best haul ever?
6: We've already got that in the pool. Today was a record-breaking day in the pool, and it's phenomenal. We've gotten 6 gold medals on my last count at this stage in the pool. We had to wait till the third event this morning, the third final, to get that, though, and what a way to get it. It was the men's 200-metre freestyle final, and it was a stacked field, lots of great quality. And it was gold to Kai Taylor. And he did it from lane one. He did it from start to finish from lane one, which is unusual. A personal best time, really gutsy. Took

0: might just get there. Kai Taylor, this is phenomenal. He's won this event, Kai Taylor, out of lane one. Wow. Staggering performance from this young Aussie.
1: Oh, Mum would be so proud, Bill.
2: She was going nuts in the stand, as you could imagine. And Coach Dean Boxall, you know what the tactic was? You'll love this, Bob. He said, you're in lane one, mate. No one's going to notice you out there. They won't see you. Go out hard and just bust a gut. No one will see you when you get home. And it worked. So that was our 29th gold medal in the pool, which means it's our most successful ever Commonwealth Games swim meet. So well done to Kai Taylor.
3: Bill McDonald, it seems like the biggest problem for the Australian athletes at the Commonwealth Games will be getting back into Australia, having to declare the worth, you know, the cash and the amount of valuable medals that we'll have on us. Those little airport security forms that we have to fill out. There's over $10,000 worth of gold medals for some of these athletes. And there's also been success in the weightlifting.
2: Yes, there was success in the weightlifting and a Victorian in the women's comp. But Eileen Sikamatana is, she's won in the 86 kilo class, and she was the reigning gold medalist and full-time world champion. So it's a great performance from her, and it's a great story. I've just been reading about her story. Her strength started before she even hit the barbell. Apparently, she grew up in a small village in Fiji, spent her childhood helping her dad on the pig farm.
1: Oh.
2: And she was, when she was 11 years old, she'd swing an offload of 50 kilo sack of pig feed. and gas cylinders as well. But apparently her mum didn't want her doing it because weightlifting was for men. So here she is now. She's won the gold medal at the Commonwealth Games. So well done to her. But can I take you back to the pool for something that's pretty rare?
1: Yes.
2: This was really unusual because you never see it that much these days. In the men's 50-metre butterfly final, we had three top qualifiers and we had a dead heat between Queensland's Ben Armbruster and the great Kyle Chalmers. Have a listen, courtesy of Seven.
0: Chalmers is lifting late. Kyle Chalmers is lifting late. He might live up to the promise. Chalmers takes gold.
4: It's a

0: Being able to compose myself was really hard, but I couldn't have done it without my teammates and without my beautiful family in the stands. Yeah, I just hope I've done my country proud, and I hope everyone at home is proud of everything I've done, but also the person I am for this country.
1: Yeah, I reckon she's done a great job. Well done. Congratulations on that great career.
2: Thank you, Bill. Bill McDonald, ABC Commonwealth Games reporter.
3: Time for the 6:30 news. On the other side of that, we'll be talking a bit of science. Saunas are popping up all over Melbourne, but do the health benefits stack up? 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
6: Good morning, Natasha McFarlane with ABC News. A teenage girl is fighting for life after she allegedly lost control of a stolen vehicle in Melbourne's southeast. Georgia Linton Williams reports.
7: Highway Patrol is investigating after a car that was travelling northbound on Peninsula Link in Langwarrin lost control and rolled multiple times about 10:15 last night. The 14-year-old driver was pulled from the overturned vehicle and taken to hospital with life-threatening injuries. Her 14-year-old female passenger was also taken to hospital with non-life-threatening injuries. The grey Honda Jazz was allegedly stolen from outside a Chadstone gym last week. Investigators want to speak to anyone who saw the car before the collision.
6: Premier Ben Carroll will this morning formally apologise for the prolific child sexual abuse that occurred in public schools in the decades before 2000. The government has acknowledged the harm caused by the abuse, including fundamental trust broken in the state's schools. The apology comes after an inquiry into historical sexual abuse in state-run schools between the 1960s and 90s. Police in South Australia will continue to monitor the shoreline for a missing boy believed murdered by his mother in the state's southeast. Peter Doherty has more.
8: Police officially called off the search for the three-month-old yesterday afternoon, saying he was unlikely to have survived and weather conditions reduced the likelihood of finding his body. The baby was last seen on Monday, the day his mother and toddler sister were found dead in the water near Port Macdonald. Police are treating the deaths as a murder-suicide. They've confirmed the 36-year-old mother, Helena Wright, attended a police station and spoke with officers the day before her death. Police say they conducted a welfare check the following day, but didn't find anyone at the woman's address.
6: If you're needing support, you can contact Lifeline on 13 11 14 or 1-800-RESPECT on 1800 737 732. Donald Trump has issued a fresh expletive-laden threat against Iran after yesterday's attacks against US bases in the Middle East. Middle East correspondent Matthew Doran reports.
9: Over the weekend, the US president paused the daily attacks against Iran, which had run for 13 consecutive nights. Iran had largely stopped attacks too, until Iranian-backed militia in Iraq opened fire on US and Saudi bases in what's been called a surprise attack. In an interview with Fox News, President Trump issued a fiery threat against Iran, swearing as he said he'd beat the country hard. It could signal a return to heavy strikes between the US and Iran, even as the wheels of diplomacy and negotiation on a lasting deal to end the war continue turning behind the scenes. Matthew Doran, ABC News, Jerusalem.
6: Two firefighters on the Greek island of Crete have died as wildfires spread further into Europe. Europe correspondent Mazoe Ford with the details.
10: The two Greek firefighters became trapped in the blaze while they were moving from one fire front to another in their vehicle on the island of Crete. Residents in three villages were told to evacuate as strong winds fanned the flames. The European Union's Emergency Response Centre says Greece and Italy are set to face a heightened wildfire risk in the coming weeks. Authorities in France and Spain say the threats there have eased, but heatwave conditions in the days ahead could mean flare-ups.
6: A 64-year-old woman has been charged with culpable driving after a fatal crash in Melbourne's southeast earlier this week. Two cars collided on the Nepean Highway in Seaford on Monday afternoon. A 72-year-old male driver later died in hospital after the crash, while a 64-year-old woman in the other car wasn't hurt. She'll appear at Frankston Magistrates Court today. And to Sport Australia.

0: Australia is continuing its wildly successful Commonwealth Games in the pool, with the Dolphins having added a further 7 golds on the final night of the swimming program in Glasgow. Sam Short added a 3rd individual gold with victory in the men's 1500 metre, after Meg Harris led an All-Australian in the women's 50 metre freestyle, and Kyle Chalmers and Ben Armbruster swam identical times to share 50 metre butterfly gold. The 2026 Games are now the Dolphins' most successful ever. To the weather, there's a strong wind warning for the East Gippsland coast. For the state, a cold day with isolated showers near and south of the ranges, more frequent at times about the coast. Morning frost and fog patches in the north. For Melbourne, cloudy, a medium chance of showers becoming less likely this morning, heading for a top of 13. Tomorrow, partly cloudy, 13 as well. Right now it's 8 degrees. ABC News.
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4: Good morning, it's Brad from Transport Victoria. Delays continue to build for the Monash Freeway. Truck and car involved in a collision not far from Huntingdale Road. The left lane's closed. Delays pushing back towards Eastlink. You can try the Princess Highway through Clayton and Oakley onto Warrigal Road. Back up onto the Monash Freeway from that point. On the other side of the city, the Calder Freeway, around a 15 to 20 minute delay with collision just before Green Gully Road to clear from the left lane. Heavy traffic there back before Kings Road. Around the other side of Geelong on the Bellarine Highway, there's been a collision at Newcombe that's causing delays in both directions at Wilson Road. You could try Port Arlington Roads parallel there with the Bellarine Highway to get past that. And if you're heading north or southbound on the Hume Freeway for that matter, there's been a truck collision not far from Glen Row, and the right lane's currently closed on the Hume in both directions. Will be some time to clear that one. There's works that continue and affect the Belgrave train line. If you're getting onto public transport, buses replacing trains between Bayswater and Belgrave. Other lines are clear. That's the latest traffic and transport. More soon. It's 24 to 7.
5: Siobhan Blewett from Freight Capital has your finance this Thursday morning, Siobhan.
6: Hello, Rochelle. Good morning, Bob. Well, the markets are lower overnight and investors are starting to fret about inflation and interest rates. The US Fed Reserve have kept the interest rates on hold for now. The market's saying, well, up they go. The Dow down 2% on the close, 51,594. NASDAQ down 1.7% at the moment, 24,400. FTSE in London was up 0.3%, France down 0.6%, Germany steady, Bitcoin down 0.6% at the moment, and the iron ore price at $97.85 US a tonne, which is holding up 0.01%. BHP down 0.8% in New York, Rio up to 2.2%, and the oil price up 7%, $84.80 US a barrel. Gold's up 0.2% at $4,100 US an ounce. In terms of data, we've got Meta having just reported result for the quarter, slightly less than expected. Microsoft also coming in after market. In Australia today, we've got building approval numbers out at 11:30 and Bank of England interest rate decision later this evening. Aussie dollar is currently buying 69.4 cents US, which is down 0.4%, and the SPY suggests will be down 52 points or 0.6% on the open.
5: Thank you, Siobhan. Siobhan Blewett from Freight Capital. 22 minutes away from 7. It'll get to just 13 degrees today, so it's going to be chilly and there's going to be showers as well.
7: So the weather is cold and we have a story after 7 o'clock that, well, at the moment, it's leaving us a little bit cold. We have discovered that the city of Port Phillip is refusing to collect hard rubbish for public housing tenants. Do you know more about this? And is this happening anywhere else? We'll bring you all the details we have after 7 o'clock, but let us know, 1-300-222-774.
5: Something else we've discovered this morning is that, Bob, you have a superpower, a superpower process of giving.
7: Genius comes in many forms.
5: So we stumbled yesterday that you have a process to give somebody a nickname. It all started with Ben Carroll. BC.
7: If he was in a footy club, it would be Ben Carroll, BC, Before Christ, Bible, Testament, Testy.
5: I thought it was going to be Bible. Could be either.
7: Could be. Look, this is something for us to build on. So if you want a nickname, give us a few of your details and let us know. 1-300-222-774. Kylie is in Blackburn. Hello to you, Kylie. Have you got a nickname or do you want one?
8: Well, I have a nickname from high school, which was Emu, because everybody thought I ran like an emu.

0: quite tall and have long legs. Which is terrible, isn't it? But I probably need a new nickname, I reckon.
1: Yeah, okay. So let's get rid of Emu. And I can hear the trauma in there. So I've got a couple of options for you, Kylie. So if we worked with what I know, and so all I know is Kylie. So I've got Minnie for Minogue, or I've got Loco for locomotion. But then if you're like, oh, I'd rather stick, you're in Blackburn, Smokey.
2: Either of those?
1: Blackburn. Burn it up.
0: Smokey. Oh, my Lord. I love it. Yeah, it's quite good. I tell everyone I'm like Kylie Minogue without the body or the money.
1: So, that's okay. Know, well, you've got options name. There. You've got Loco, Minnie, or Smokey. Yeah.
0: I like Loco. Thanks, Bob. I love
1: there we
0: it.
1: Go.
0: Right. Superpower.
1: Good on you, Loco.
2: Emu is gone. Thank you, Kylie. And that's how it works. 1-300-222-774. Maybe there's some science to this.
3: Math, science, mystery, unraveling the mystery that all started with a big bang.
2: Dr. Jen Martin, Associate Professor at the University of Melbourne, podcaster and author. Okay, can I give you a nickname using Bob's theory? Do you mind? Do I have your permission?
4: Rich, I would be honoured to have a nickname from you.
2: This is how my brain works. Tell me if I'm learning the language,
1: Go
2: Bob.
1: For it. Go for it.
2: Okay.
4: The pressure's
1: pattern.
4: On.
1: It's just the pattern. Yep.
2: Jen Martin.
1: Mm-hmm.
2: My brain goes to Steve Martin.
4: Yep.
2: Steve Martin plays the banjo. Banjo.
1: Oh, Rich.
4: Good. You
1: That's
4: did it.
1: That's good. That's good.
2: All right.
4: I'm really happy with that because I also have a family connection to a frog called a pobblebonk that's also known as the banjo frog because it makes a sound like a banjo. So you, that's gold.
2: Banjo. There we go. Okay, so
4: thanks,
2: banjo.
4: Rich.
2: No worries.
4: Done. I'll leave now. See ya.
1: Well done. I feel like a proud parent.
2: It's good. It's so much fun. My brain's not going to stop giving people nicknames, though.
1: My advice to anyone, don't try too hard. It's like those magic eye things. Just kind of let it emerge for you. Anyway, Dr. Jen, we're not here to talk about the nicknames of footy clubs and being bilingual. We're here to talk about saunas because
4: they're having a moment,
1: as
4: right?
1: As the kids, as the cool kids say, they're popping off.
4: They are.
1: Do they stand up to scientific rigour? Because Rish and I are both saunas. We started the year as grapes and now we are sultanas. We are spending a lot of time in there.
4: Look, I mean, you've got to be clear that when we talk about saunas, we're talking about two different things. Mm-hmm. So are you talking about traditional Finnish saunas where the air is like 70 to 100 degrees, it's incredibly hot, you're sitting there sweating, it's uncomfortable. Are you talking about that or are you talking about the more recent invention of infrared saunas that you still sweat, but it's a whole different mechanism and so the air
2: is
4: cooler?
2: We're one of each, aren't we?
1: So I am interested in both. Mm-hmm. I suppose the most important question is, which one scientifically stands up to the most benefits for, you know, that can be proven?
4: Well, the trick there is that we have decades and decades of research on traditional hot air Finnish saunas, so I can tell you quite a bit about them. And the answer is there is definitely some health benefits.
1: So that's the water on the hot rocks.
4: Exactly. Yep. Although I have to be clear, some of the marketing is a bit of rubbish, but there is definitely some evidence I'll share with you in a second. Infrared saunas, we just don't have the data yet.
1: Mm-hmm.
4: It's much newer. So I guess the thing to be aware of is if you're going to a studio and they have infrared saunas and they are advertising and telling you about heart health and all of these things,
2: collagen.
4: They're actually putting two things together that aren't the same. They are taking data, they are taking evidence from hot air Finnish saunas where we have good studies and saying, go into our infrared sauna and we can guarantee you the same results. And so I'm not saying infrared saunas don't work. I'm just telling you, we don't know yet. We don't have the research.
2: So there's a big difference that I've noticed as Bob and I are both sauna addicts pretty much, that I can last 10 minutes max in a traditional sauna.
4: Yep.
2: In an infrared sauna, I could bust out 45 minutes.
4: Yeah, totally, because it's completely different. Because in one, you are sitting in incredibly hot air, like 100 degrees. That's insane. Whereas the whole mechanism in infrared sauna is different. So think about on a really cold day and the sun is shining and you're standing there and you get that little bit of kind of inner warmth from the sun. It's the same kind of thing with an infrared sauna. So the way to think about it is that in a traditional Finnish sauna, you're being heated from the outside in, whereas in an infrared sauna, you're being heated from the inside out. So the air around you is only probably 40, 50 degrees. So, of course, you can last heaps longer.
1: So, Dr. Jen, in the back end of my footy career, and I don't want to steer this conversation just towards sport because it's so much broader than that, but the infrared sauna became the thing in my career of, especially for older players, to get that warmth in the joints and to get mobility, particularly at this time of year in these Melbourne winters.
4: Yep.
1: Is that something that makes sense?
4: Yeah, absolutely. I mean, we know that, you know, a lot of heat is not good for our bodies, but a bit of warmth is fantastic for our bodies. I guess the point being that it's essentially

0: mimicking exercise. So you can also make your muscles warm. You can also make your blood vessels dilate. You can also increase your heart rate and increase blood flow through the body by gentle exercise. So it makes sense that you would feel better and warmer and your joints feel better by heating up a little bit. Interestingly, in terms of sport, the best evidence for heat is not so much about recovery. It's about heat acclimatization, which actually results in, you know, if you are exposing yourself to sauna or even just a really hot bath a couple of times a week as an athlete, you are leading to other physiological changes that can make you particularly a better endurance athlete, Bob. Mm-hmm. You should be having really hot baths in your marathon training block, because that can lead to physiological changes that can, you know, improve your endurance and ability as an athlete. It's less about recovery. But the main thing that I think we should talk about is the fact that the evidence comes from Finnish studies mostly, because, you know, saunas, Finland, they go together. And so we've got this really famous Finnish study that followed 2,000 middle-aged men over 20 years, tracking a heap of stuff, including how often they visited a sauna and what happened to their health.
1: Finally, middle-aged men given a bit of attention.
0: Well, later they did add women to the study.
2: I just wrote that down and underlined it. middle-aged men.
0: But, Rish, they did add women to the study later. Good. So we do have data for women, but just not as over as many decades. And the headline finding is that if you compare the most frequent sauna users in Finland to the basically the once a week users. So we're talking people who go in 4 to 7 times a week versus once a week. Their risk of fatal heart problems was dramatically lowered. So this is good data over a long time. So depending on which outcome you look at, the reductions run from 50% lower risk of cardiovascular disease, 63% fewer fatal heart attacks, 40% lower risk of dying from any heart-related condition. And as I say, they added women into the study later and found similar things. But this is over decades and this is going 4 to 7 times a week.
2: That's good, because I did throw into Google the other day how often is too often to go to the sauna. Just finally, Dr. Jen
0: Probably
2: Martin.
0: Not too often. There's no such thing.
2: Good. This is a good thing. Okay, this is controversial, but I've noticed the rise of sauna hats. These goofy-looking sauna hats that people are purchasing. I mean, you do see older people in saunas.
1: I'll take it from here, Dr. Jen. Just don't stop wearing them. They look ridiculous.
0: What do they? I don't know them. I'm not a sauna user. What do they argue that they do? What's the
2: argument?
1: Great
2: is
1: question, Dr. Jen.
2: That it stops your hair getting ruined and that it keeps the heat in. Is that just a bit of marketing?
0: It sounds like it. Look, I haven't seen the evidence, I haven't seen the hats, but putting on my little science hat, a hat is not preventing the heat getting to your hair or your head.
1: I've seen bald men wearing them, so I'm not sure about the hair. And if you can't stand the heat, get out of the sauna.
0: I mean, the mechanism of saunas working is absolutely believable, because deep heat does to your body, like I said, what exercise does. Your heart rate climbs, your blood vessels widen, your circulation ramps up. Like, it makes sense that it's doing good things for your body. I don't really see how a hat would prevent your body being impacted by the heat.
1: And just wash your hands after using deep heat.
0: That is a very good message.
1: Everyone knows
0: but I think
1: what
0: the thing is, just be aware that some of these other claims about detoxing and weight loss, like, yeah, you will lose weight because you will sweat. But the minute you have a drink, which you should have a drink when you get out of a sauna, you know, that weight's going to come back. So I think just, you know, if you love going to saunas and you feel good and you can have access to one, absolutely do it. But don't necessarily believe some of the claims out there. You know, we don't have great evidence for changes to your immune system. We don't have great evidence for some of these other things that are claimed. But it seems like going often is good for your heart.
2: Dr. Jen Martin, Banjo, thank you so much for your insights.
0: Rish, I'm taking that name with me with
1: perfection.
0: Great joy today.
1: That is science right there.
2: It's 11 minutes away from 7. Let's get some news headlines with Natasha McFarlane, who's got the latest from the newsroom. Thanks, Natasha.
3: Hi, Rochelle and Bob. Coming up in the news at 7, a teenage girl critically injured after crashing an allegedly stolen car in Langwarrin. The Premier to formally apologise for historic child sexual abuse in Victorian public schools. And more threats of attacks from the US against Iran after American bases were hit in Jordan. Melbourne's weather, a possible shower with a top today of 13. Right now it's 8 degrees. I'll have more news at 7 o'clock.
2: Brad Arnold from Transport Victoria. How's our commute looking, Brad?
4: It is very, very slow going on the Calder Freeway. Up to 45-minute delays now for an inbound collision at Green Gully Roads yet to clear. It's in the left lane just before that inbound entry ramp, and delays build back before Kings Road, adding that extra travel time. You could maybe exit at Kings Road and head down towards Taylor's Road.

0: And then you use Green Gully Road to get back to the Calder Freeway or continue on down towards the M80 Ring Road. There's also delays for the Monash Freeway, a 10 to 15 minute delay with the collision to clear near Huntingdale Road out of the left lane. Heavy traffic there back before Wellington Road, the Princes Highway, an option up towards Warragul Road, back onto the Monash Freeway from there. A little further out though on the Hume Freeway, there's been a truck collision near Glen Rowan. The right lane's currently closed in both directions. And we're hearing of a closure north of Warrnambool on the Hopkins Highway. There's one in Victoria's west, just south of Mortlake, with a collision, multi-vehicle collision there. Emergency services are attending to. Closer to Melbourne, if you're on the trains this morning, works continue and affect the Belgrave train line bus, replacing trains between Bayswater and Belgrave. That's the latest traffic and transport. It's 11 to 7.
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2: 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From Ashwood to Wheelers Hill, Mount Waverley to Mulgrave, the Mayor of Monash will answer your questions on Mornings.
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1: Breakfast with Bob and Rochelle.
4: 10 minutes away from 7. Good morning. It'll get to just 13. So after 7, we've discovered on this program, because we go fishing and we have caught one, because we've discovered that the City of Port Phillip is refusing to collect hard rubbish for public housing tenants. If you know more about this, 1300 222 774. The council wants the housing department to pick up the rubbish, Bob, and wants it to handle it. The department says it's the council's responsibility, so you're going to hear from the resident who is stuck in the middle after 7.
5: And also after 7, we'll be talking some sport. Australia continues its record-breaking Commonwealth Games medal haul. It's becoming just a bit of a cakewalk at the moment. Oh, and speaking of cakewalk, Collingwood is looking for a new pre-game song. So what should it be? Collingwood supporters or Collingwood... Not supporters. What song should Collingwood play before their games? Let us know. 1300 222 774.
4: Growing up as a Carlton fan on my duffel coat, I had a Carlton badge, and then I had...
5: You barrack for St Kilda. So
4: I hate Collingwood badge. Oh. Do they still make those badges?
5: Oh, you change teams, okay.
4: Wouldn't your
5: new
4: PC.
5: Nickname? Your new nickname? Flip flop. Old flip flop. Flipper.
4: I don't like Flipper.
5: Flipper.
4: Flipper's good.
5: That's you. You've gone from T-Rex to Flipper.
4: Flipper's better. Let's get some news. Oh, save me, Margaret Paul, ABC News reporter who is out there in our suburbs. It could go anywhere today. Good morning.
6: Good morning. It always can go anywhere. I love that.
4: This is true. So our new premier, day two on the job now, and there's been a lot of talk about whether or not he's going to make changes to many things, but in particular the SRL project and also the work from home laws.
6: This is really interesting, and it's one of those things where you get a new premier, it's a bit of an opportunity to throw everything up in the air and be like, are we still going ahead with everything? And those two things are kind of... The work from home thing is really interesting because he's said that he wants to listen to business, and that's something that business has been calling for, getting rid of those laws that allow people more flexibility if they want to work from home. So that's one thing. The other one is the suburban rail loop, which the Age has confirmed tunnel boring machines are on track to begin work in August or September. So if the new premier wants to change that, he has weeks to decide before the tunnel boring actually begins. And I've already spoken to lots of people in the west and the northern suburbs who have called me to say, new premier, I've got some infrastructure needs that we have in the west and the north that maybe we could spend that money on, which is going to be a very interesting position for him to be in the weeks ahead.
5: So in day two, the new premier, Ben Carroll, has hit the ground running. What do you think of those potential changes? 1300 222 774. Margaret Paul, some of our nicknames this morning that we've been handing out to people, maybe some of them at least belong in the tip, but there's a tip story in the west that is of a different type.
6: This, I've been following this story for years, and it blows my mind. In Melbourne's west, if you get off the ring road at Kialba, there's houses on one side of the road. On the other side of the road, there's the Sunshine Landfill, which has only been there for about 11 years. And for the last nearly 7 years, it has been on fire. There were four underground hotspots identified in 2019, and residents have been complaining of, you know, intermittent bad smells, burning rubbish, chemically kind of smells, quite close to their homes, really. So some residents who I've spoken to say, we don't know if we can open the front door in the morning because we don't want that smell getting into the house. We don't know if we can hang out the washing. Anyway, this week, it's been an ongoing

0: saga. They've been trying to put it out. It's taken years. This week, the EPA told residents that that landfill will never reopen as a landfill. They haven't been taking rubbish for the last 7 years while they've kind of put out the fires, but they will no longer take any rubbish. That's given a lot of certainty to the community. Mm. The company behind the tip says, we have voluntarily decided not to take the not to run it as a tip. The EPA says we've revoked their license. So there's a bit of discrepancy as to how that's happened. But the upshot for the community is there won't be a tip there anymore. It won't be able to be used.
1: Gosh,
0: as a tip.
1: I mean, you just know yourself, right? You know that when you've left the bin there too long and you open the bin and you get that waft where you're like, that bin has got to go out.
2: The Christmas
1: Imagine
2: bin.
1: That on scale.
2: The Christmas bin.
1: Disgusting.
0: The Christmas
2: Yikes.
0: Bin.
1: That's a next level funk, that one. Oh. Margaret Paul, the Wyndham City Council. So they've received, I guess, like a report card about that private security patrol that they funded in Truganina. So what did it show?

0: to council this week. They didn't stop necessarily many crimes, but in terms of the feeling of security, concern about crime in Truganina decreased by 37%. And that's a significant figure when you look at concern about crime in Victoria overall and in Wyndham overall. So it dropped by 37% in Truganina. But it did find that most of the patrols that the crews were doing were minor in nature. Things like people leaving their security, their like garage doors open, they'd check that out and get that done. So, you know, it was about $380,000, and there, you know, the council was debating whether or not this is value for money. Do we lobby the state government for them to pick up the cost and roll this out throughout other neighbourhoods? They've accepted the report. They're going to consider what to do. But, yeah, it's an interesting one to look at, I think.
1: Margaret Paul, you are our queen of the suburbs and the councils, and today we're covering a story from the Port Phillip area. They're refusing to collect hard rubbish for public housing tenants. Have you heard of that in any other council areas?
0: No, I really haven't. I find that really amazing because this is council's job, is collecting hard rubbish. That,
2: rakes
0: that
2: and
0: definitely
2: rubbish,
0: falls
2: baby.
0: Under council's right. But it sounds like what they're saying is onto the landlord, that being that the residents are the tenant and the landlord is the housing department. Well, there's been a lot of back and forth around many councils in the state about cost shifting between the state government and local governments. So it might come under that, but I've not heard that anywhere else, because everyone else agrees that picking up rubbish is a local government responsibility.
2: Margaret Paul, thank you. Margaret Paul, ABC Melbourne reporter, with a focus out there on the suburbs. We'll keep across that story after seven. We went fishing, and that's the story that we've discovered. So if you've heard of that, if there are other council areas that are refusing to pick up hard rubbish from public housing tenants, then let us know. 1300 222 774. Brad Arnold from Transport Victoria, how's it looking, Brad?
3: Not a lot of fun for the Calder Freeway. There's been a multi-vehicle collision inbound before Green Gully Road. Left lane still closed and delays well over half an hour back before Kings Road. Give yourself plenty of extra time. There's delays for the Monash Freeway inbound. There's been a collision just before Huntingdale Road. That left lane still closed as they clear the scene. Truck and car involved, and delays back before Eastlink. You could try using the Princess Highway through Springvale, Clayton and Oakley onto Warragul Road, back onto the Monash Freeway from there. And some outbound delays along City Road or the Hume Highway through Faulkner and Hadfield. There's been a collision, I should say a burst water main, that's blocking a couple of lanes outbound as you make your way past the cemetery. Crews there on site, speed down to 40. And work still affecting the Belgrave train line. Buses are replacing trains between Bayswater and Belgrave until last train Monday night. Rochelle, that's the latest traffic and transports.
1: Thanks for that, Biscuits. Brad Biscuits Arnold from Transport Victoria there. Now we need to get a check of what's happening in our skies. Tom Anderson is senior forecaster on duty at the Bureau. Good morning, Tom. What's happening out there?
4: Good morning, Bob. Yeah, got a little bit of showery activity continuing about the eastern suburbs of Melbourne. We're expecting to have a relatively calm day elsewise, and even if we do see a shower or two, we're not expecting to get much out of that. And then it'll stay cold probably for most of the day with a little bit of cloud cover, looking at the top of 13 today, but then we're going to see things starting to get better. It's not going to get warmer tomorrow, but it will get it will stay dry and calm, but then by the weekend we are looking at a top of 17 for Saturday and Sunday with a big orb in the sky.
2: Oh, wow.
1: Oh, big orb in the sky.
2: Yeah, that sounds ominous.
1: I like that.
2: Love it. Thank you, Tom. Tom Anderson, senior forecaster on duty at the Bureau. It sounds like an exciting weekend.
1: Yeah, it's almost time for the 7 o'clock news. On the other side of that, the city of Port Phillip is refusing to collect hard rubbish from public housing tenants. They say it's a housing department problem, and the department, well, they disagree. And around it's going. We'll meet local resident Kerry after the news. And if you want a nickname, let us know. 1300 222 774.
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0: Two teenage girls have been hurt, one critically, after a 14-year-old rolled an allegedly stolen car in Melbourne's southeast. Georgia Linton Williams has the details.
1: Highway Patrol members are investigating after a teenage girl allegedly crashed a stolen vehicle in Langwarrin about a quarter past 10 last night. Leonie Johnson from Victoria Police says the car was travelling northbound on Peninsula Link when it lost control and rolled several times.
2: A 14-year-old driver was pulled from the overturned vehicle and she is in hospital with life-threatening injuries.
1: Her 14-year-old female passenger was also taken to hospital, but her injuries aren't as serious. The badly mangled and crushed car was towed from the freeway overnight. It's believed the vehicle was taken from outside a gym last week.
0: A Peak Body Force Sexual Assault Services says victim survivors of abuse in state schools have waited a long time for an apology from the Victorian government. Premier Ben Carroll will this morning apologise in state parliament for the prolific child sexual abuse that occurred in public schools between the 1960s and 90s. The apology has been informed by the Beau Morris Board of Inquiry and Systemic Review into Historical Abuse. Acting CEO of Sexual Assault Services Victoria, Jacqueline Bell, says it's a significant day.
3: We hope that this long-awaited apology goes some way to providing victim survivors with the acknowledgement that what they experienced was wrong and a terrible injustice. It cannot undo the harm that has occurred, but we hope it will contribute to victim survivors' healing.
0: And if you're in an abusive situation or know someone who is, call 1-800-RESPECT on 1-800-737-732. A leaked pre-selector list for a key Victorian seat has raised doubts about the Liberal Party's processes ahead of the November state election. Charlotte Grieve from ABC Investigations reports.
4: Victorian Liberals have raised concerns about the integrity of the party's pre-selection processes after three ineligible people were registered to vote for the party's candidate in Ripon. A spreadsheet obtained by the ABC shows the Liberal Party registered one dead person and two ex-members as pre-selectors in the key regional seat that takes in Ararat and Clunes. One member, speaking on the condition of anonymity, said alarm bells rang when the errors were discovered, but the vote had already been plagued by delays. The Liberal Party did not respond to specific questions.
0: US President Donald Trump has again threatened to hit Iran very hard in the wake of attacks against American bases in Jordan. The president has given an expletive-laden interview to Fox, describing how the US would beat Iran in response to the surprise attacks. Speaking to reporters in the White House, Mr. Trump also says he's been briefed on reports of a drone strike on tankers off Egypt in a potential escalation of hostilities. Mr. Trump says it's America's turn to respond.
5: It's going to be straightening out. In the meantime, we're going to be hitting them very hard because it's our turn to hit them. They know it's coming. They're asking us not to do it. But
0: four women have appeared on a BBC documentary to accuse Oscar-winning actor Jared Leto of sexual offences when they were teenagers. North America correspondent Lauren Day reports.
6: A total of 10 women shared their stories for the BBC documentary, saying they encountered Jared Leto between 2002 and 2016. One says she was sexually assaulted in a motel bathroom when she was 17, while another says she had sex with the actor at the same age. A third woman claimed he threatened her with sexual assault when she was 19, and a fourth woman says he groomed her at just 16 through sexually explicit phone calls. In a statement, the 54-year-old Hollywood star categorically denied the allegations and said, "I have never assaulted anyone in my life."
0: To news back home, several Victorian councillors are handing responsibility for maternal and child health services back to the state government. Molly Painter has the details.
7: The move follows concerns from councils that funding from the Victorian government has not kept pace with the rising cost of delivering the service. Greater Bendigo, Loddon, Campaspe and Hepburnshire councils are among those withdrawing funding. The service has been delivered through local government for more than a century, providing families with support such as home visits and child development checks. The Victorian government says it remains committed to ensuring families can access maternal and child health support, regardless of who delivers the service.
0: A community in Melbourne's west is welcoming news that a landfill that's been on fire for nearly 7 years will close permanently. The state's environment

A teenage girl fighting for life in hospital after crashing an allegedly stolen car. A formal apology for historic child sexual abuse in Victorian public schools. And Neil the Seal's total damage bill revealed. This is ABC News. Good morning. I'm Natasha McFarlane.

0: Protection Authority told locals in Kialba this week it has revoked the operating licence for the Sunshine Landfill, where four spot fires have burned underground a few hundred metres from homes since 2019. Its owner, Barrow Group, told the ABC the company is still working to put the fires out, but voluntarily surrendered its operating licence after listening to community feedback. Nicole Power lives about 300 metres from the tip and says while it's still burning for a few more years, the community is thrilled it will close.
1: Every single report, every single share on social media, every single community person that's vocalised their dismay and done anything deserves to be recognised as well. But I think it's been more a community. It's like a David and Goliath fight, isn't it? And David won, I reckon.
0: The damage bill and management costs for Neil the Seal have been revealed following the 1,000-kilogram mammal's recent visit to a beachside suburb in southern Tasmania. Jono Gibson explains.
2: The elephant seal was born in Tasmania in 2020 and has been returning twice a year ever since. His most recent visit attracted unprecedented attention, with videos of him bashing bollards and crushing fences going viral on social media. The state's Environment Department says it spent more than $45,000 keeping Neil safe during his four haulouts over the past 2 years, including on security guards. Clarence City Council says it spent $30,000 on traffic and crowd management during his stay at Seven Mile Beach. It also paid almost $1,300 to repair 10 bollards, a sign and part of a fence.
0: In finance, the Australian share market is expected to open around 62 points lower on the back of big losses on Wall Street. The Dow Jones has slumped 2.2% and the S&P 500 has lost 1.5%. And the Nasdaq has lost 1.7% amid fears the Federal Reserve could be losing the fight against inflation as it keeps interest rates in the US on hold. Brent crude has jumped 6% to almost $91 a barrel amid renewed fears of another escalation in the Middle East. Gold is 1% higher at $4,065 an ounce. The dollar is buying 69.5 US cents. And Australia has concluded the swimming program at the Commonwealth Games with another dominant night, finishing the meet with a record-breaking 37 golds. Jess Stewart is in Glasgow.
3: The Dolphins wrapped up their campaign with another day of domination in the pool, adding a further 9 golds to make the 2026 Games their most successful ever. Kai Taylor kicked off the gold rush with a stunning upset victory in the men's 200-metre freestyle before it was back-to-back All-Australian podiums, with Meg Harris leading the sweep in the women's 50 free and Carl Chalmers and Ben Armbruster sharing the top step with identical times in the men's 50 fly. Lakeisha Patterson, Sam Short, Brittany Castelluzzo all claimed gold before the Australian men and women concluded the meet with victories in the 4x100m medley relays.
0: And now with more sport, here's Daniel Garb.
4: Collingwood and Geelong meet in a high-stakes AFL clash at the MCG tonight to open round 21. The 8th-place Magpies have won their last 6 games, while the Cats have won back-to-back games and are just one spot below in 9th. Collingwood is bringing small forward Lachie Schultz back from injury, with tough defender Braden Maynard sidelined with a leg problem. Jordan Degoe has been named despite battling illness. Veteran Patrick Dangerfield is being managed by Geelong, with Jack Martin coming in to replace him. English Premier League outfit Tottenham Hotspur has needed a penalty shootout to defeat Sydney FC in their pre-season clash at the Sydney Football Stadium after scores were level at 1-1 after full-time. And FIFA President Gianni Infantino has given member associations until the 19th of September to back his controversial plan to sell off part of football's governing body to private investors, with a near $60 million incentive to accept. And Alex de Minaur will face fellow Aussie Cruz Hewitt in the round of 16 of tennis's Washington Open after a 3-set win from de Minaur over Stefanos Tsitsipas.
0: To the weather for the state, a cold day with isolated showers near and south of the ranges and morning frost and fog patches in the north. For Melbourne, cloudy, a medium chance of showers, a top today of 13. Tomorrow, partly cloudy, 13 as well. Right now, it's 8 degrees in the city. ABC News.
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7: Good morning, it's Brad from Transport Victoria. Still delays of well over half an hour for the call to freeway this morning. And in an inbound collision just before Green Gully Road sees the left lane currently closed. and delays back before Kings Road. A lot of extra traffic now on Kings Road, the Melton Highway, Taylor's Road, over to Green Gully Road. You can take that back towards the Calder Freeway, back on from there, and a clear run down towards the M80 Ring Road. Otherwise, head through Keilor Downs. You could hear Sunshine Avenue down towards the M80 Ring Road. The Monash Freeway is struggling inbound between Wellington Road and Huntingdale Road. There's been a collision just after Huntingdale Road. The left lane still blocked. Truck and car involved in this one. And adding an extra 10 to 15 in from Melbourne Southeast, the Princess Highway, an option there, up towards Warrigal Road and back onto the Monash. A clear run towards the Domain Tunnel from that point. Eastern Freeway building down towards Doncaster Road. A little busy for the Princess Freeway out of Hoppers Crossing, just with merging traffic heading up past High Street towards Corroy Creek Road. If you're on the trains this morning, work continues. It affects the Belgrave train line. Buses replacing trains between Bayswater and Belgrave. Other lines looking good. That's the latest traffic and transport. It's 11 past 7.
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8: Hi, I'm Melissa Clark. On AM after the news, a Gold Coast man facing the death penalty in Syria for allegedly murdering another Australian. And free access to a life-saving drug for women with breast cancer or endometriosis.
9: After AM with me, Raph Epstein, when you're in a hole, do you have to keep digging? The Suburban Rail Loop is already a few big holes, so can the new Premier dig his way out? And have you changed your mind on the SRL? 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
11: Okay, you ready?
12: Yeah.
11: Wes Hendricks.
12: Yeah.
11: Lives in Blackwood and he loves movies.
12: Okay. Jimi Hendrix was a left-handed guitarist, lefty. Brad Arnold. Arnold, my brain took a right turn to Arnott's. Arnott's biscuits.
13: Ooh, yes.
12: Biscuits.
13: Yeah. I've had that.
12: Ah, there you go. Yep. See? Biscuits.
13: I knew a bloke, his name was Damien. They called him Dame, and then his nickname ended up as?
11: Melba.
12: Edna.
13: Edna. Oh.
12: See? Melba. Biscuits, biscuits, you and I, we are in sync, my friend.
13: We're on the same link.

0: Power. It is a process of coming up with a nickname for you. It all started with our new premier yesterday, Ben Carroll.
1: Ben Carroll.
0: BC.
1: BC, before Christ, Bible, Testament, Testy.
0: That's how it works. 1-300-222-774. If you want a nickname, then Bob will give you one. Just give us a call.
1: For better or worse.
0: It'll stick. 1-300-222-774. Can I throw a quick one to you?
1: Please.
0: Brody wants one.
1: Yeah.
0: So Brody texted, Brody, I'm a farmer and I'm in She Oaks.
1: Okay. So She Oaks, Oaks, Oak Tree, Gum Tree, Gummy, Gummy Shark, Shark. Brody, Shark.
0: That's the process. We go fishing on this program and we have caught one. Let's go fishing.
2: Going fishing all of the time. Baby going fishing too.
3: Oh, hello. I've got a fish on the line. I better go. Sorry.
0: And we certainly do have a fish on the line. So you're about to meet Kerry, and Kerry lives in Port Melbourne. Now, Kerry rang us because we do go fishing on this program, and this is where, you know, you have something that's going on in your community and you want us to investigate. So this one, well, it's a doozy. Kerry lives in public housing, and like so many of us, she just wanted some hard rubbish collected. But when she rang the council, they refused.
1: Kerry is public housing tenant in the city of Port Phillip and joins us this morning. Kerry, good morning to you. So just take us back. So you called the council for hard rubbish collection, as many of us do. What did they say to you?
4: They told me that they were no longer doing hard rubbish collections and I would need to contact the Department of Families, Fairness and Housing. And I said, well, hang on. You know, and who do we call? Do we call the maintenance call centre? Do we call our local housing office? And the guy, the council customer service person, had no further information, zero information for me. So I said, okay, well, let me speak to a manager. I need to sort this out. What the hell is going on? I didn't say that, but you know.
0: That's what you're thinking, yeah. So, Kerry, in the past, I'm presuming you've booked hard rubbish in the past with the council.
4: Absolutely.
0: And it's always, it's never been a problem?
4: That's right. And it's an appointment system. There's never been a problem. Look, me and my neighbour, we share hard rubbish collections. We don't have much junk. We're not hoarders, right? She dragged, the other day, she dragged a mattress down. And now if we don't get this collected, usually our hard rubbish collections are on Friday, the same day as the general waste collections. You know, if they're not going to do our hard rubbish, she's going to have this mattress sitting in her front yard and then everyone's going to say, look at public housing, you know, they don't look after their property.
1: Yeah, it looks like just a total dump. So, Kerry, when you spoke to the housing department, so it was a new you know, formula or, you know, structure.
4: No, I haven't spoken to – sorry, I have to correct you, Bob. I haven't spoken to housing. I've emailed them. I emailed my housing team leader on Tuesday afternoon. I have not heard back. I emailed the mayor, ditto, on Tuesday afternoon. I haven't heard back from the mayor, Alex Macon. And,
0: You don't know. So, I mean, and is it a big issue in your area, Kerry? Like, does the city of Port Phillip have an issue with illegal dumping? Like, is there a lot of stuff around?
4: Well, you'd have to ask the council about that. But sure, there is some illegal dumping. But, I mean, if you're talking about, like, around public housing estates, I'll just bring up a couple of points. Firstly, my understanding is that when you see rubbish, it's not necessarily from the public housing residents.
0: Of course.
4: I'm often hearing, you know, and in fact, look, there's a park opposite where I live. At the top of that park, there's three rubbish bins. And you do see stuff put next to the rubbish bins. A few months ago, I very carefully, with a stick, went through some of that stuff and I found addresses from way over the other side of Melbourne. Do you understand?
0: Like, yeah,
4: absolutely.
0: Stuff
4: dumped there.
1: It's quite complex by the sounds of it, Kerry.
4: That's right. And the other point is that if you do want public housing residents to be aware of what to do with their rubbish, both housing and council, they need to have a community education, like a, you know, a project where they let everyone know this is how you deal with your rubbish. But as far as, can I just emphasise, please, 2 points. Firstly, if there's been a change in arrangements, then why on earth haven't we heard anything about it, right? Either from housing or from the city of Port Phillip. And as I said, they were completely hopeless when I rang up. They couldn't give me a number to call to get my rubbish collected. So that's the first point. You know, what are we? Chopped liver? My second point is this is symptomatic of Port Phillip Council. They just don't have a good record of engaging with their public housing communities over many years. I can assure you, Bob and Rochelle, this would never happen in the city of Yarra. They're much more actively engaged with the public housing communities. They have all kinds of projects and programs going on. And I think, I'm fairly sure they even have a public housing resident advisory committee.
1: Right. So, Kerry, as far as we can tell, so the council will collect hard rubbish for private residents but not for public housing tenants. So I've got a little update for you. We've called the council on your behalf. We hope that's okay. And they've told us that they'll fix your personal issue, but that it's a one-off. How does that make you feel?
4: Well, it's discrimination, Bob. How else can we put it? They are discriminating. As I said, they don't have a good record of engaging with these communities. Council, there's a long-standing arrangement where council is supposed to look after the grounds on my estate. They just do the minimum. They mow the grass, but they never do any new plantings or anything like that. They didn't.
0: We're going to stick on this, Kerry. We've made some calls. We're going to try and get some answers from the Department of Housing as well, because this is something that potentially is an issue for more people, you know, not just yourself. And the idea, you said, that you haven't actually been informed if there is a change. Kerry, we'll stay in touch. And if you get any of those emails back, let us know straight away, yeah?
4: Yeah, I'm waiting on the mayor. I'm disappointed he hasn't called me. He actually has a good reputation with the residents at Inkerman Street flats, the older person's block. I was at a meeting with a lot of those people who are going to be kicked out. You know, they're demolishing the older person's towers. But the Inkerman Street guys told me that the mayor, Alex Macon, has been very sympathetic.
0: Okay, well, Kerry, we'll stick on it.
4: I'm hoping to...
0: Good on you. Great. Thank you for letting us know. This is exactly how Gone Fishing works. So we're going to stay in touch with you, Kerry. But, yeah, thank you. This is really, really important because as it looks at the moment, it seems like the council is refusing to pick up hard rubbish from public housing tenants. If you're a public housing tenant in the city of Port Phillip, have you had the same experience that Kerry's had? Let us know. 1300 222 774. We'll get traffic with Brad, and after that we'll actually bring you some of the statements from the council and the department. But Brad Arnold, Biscuit Arnold, how's it looking?
5: There are delays inbound on the 1H freeway. A collision near Huntingdale Road sees the left lane closed. A 15 to 20 minute delay back before Wellington Road. Some better news for the Calder freeway. All lanes are open inbound near Green Gully Road following an earlier collision. Those delays pushed 45 minutes. Still around a 15 to 20 minute delay, but easing as traffic gets through in all lanes down past Green Gully Road. Still got works happening outbound on City Road through Faulkner past the cemetery. A burst water main there. Speed and lane restrictions away from town. You'll find those restrictions in place. And no trouble though inbound in towards Coburg North, and work still affecting the Belgrave train line. Buses replacing trains between Bayswater and Belgrave. That's the latest traffic and transport. Another update just after 7:30.
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7: Breakfast with Bob and Rochelle.
1: So we just heard there from Kerry, who is a public housing tenant in Port Phillip and just cannot get rid of her hard rubbish. She's been given the runaround by everyone. So this is a statement from the General Manager, City Infrastructure at Port Phillip, Peter Benarczyk. This is the statement. We are in contact with the department and will work constructively with them to clarify these arrangements and establish a more consistent process. Once that work is completed, we'll be able to provide clear advice to public housing residents about where to go for assistance and who is responsible for collection services. Peter says he understands why Kerry feels frustrated, and I quote, "No one should feel caught between different levels of government when trying to resolve a relatively straightforward issue. We have provided our team's contact details to the resident and encouraged the resident to contact council directly so we can ensure that the hard waste is collected. The Department of Families, Fairness and Housing was more succinct. So this is a separate statement from the Department of Families, Fairness and Housing. Their spokesperson simply said, hard rubbish collection is a matter for the council.
0: This is the point. If it has changed, then why doesn't Kerry know about it? Why doesn't the Department of Housing know about it? Why has no one been informed? It's the council's job to collect hard rubbish. So if something has changed, that idea of them looking into it, what are they looking into? Isn't it not just a case of do your job?
1: Sort it out. That's not Kerry's issue if you guys aren't communicating properly with one another and that the system is broken or changed and there's a lag time.
0: But if the Department of Housing says it's not our job, then it's the council's job.
1: So In this situation, I don't know the street, but if there's a house across the street that's privately owned and that it's a straightforward issue for their hard rubbish, that's another thread of this story that leaves a really, really nasty aftertaste.
0: Well, Duncan in South Melbourne just sent us this. I live in the city of Port Phillip. I just booked a hard rubbish collection. This is obvious discrimination against public housing. We will continue to follow this story. This is how Gone Fishing works on this program. Any day of the week, if you have a fishing tip that you want us to follow up on, that you want us to investigate, we'll either send Kate Mead out to you to have a look around. We will call people on your behalf. So keep those calls coming through, 1300 222 774.
1: Rish, for the past few weeks, some of you have been hoping that the federal government will extend its fuel excise rebates to give you more relief at the pump. But yesterday, Treasurer Jim Chalmers put the idea to bed. The excise cut will end on Sunday night.
0: Peter Corey, NRMA spokesperson. Peter, the rebate ends on Sunday. So what happens? And what happens on Monday?
8: Yeah, good morning. So two things will happen on Monday. The remaining amount of the excise, which is 16 cents, which is the excise plus the GST on the excise, that will get reintroduced to the wholesale price. And in addition to that, the 3rd of August just also happens to be the day that the excise gets adjusted for inflation. So that happens twice a year every year, and it will also happen on the same day. So the excise will go from about 52.5 cents to just over 53.5 cents. So that will be the excise, and unfortunately that obviously means that the prices will start to go up as of Monday as well.
1: So what sort of price increase are we talking about, Peter? Because when I heard this news, my first thought was, well, I'll be filling up before Monday, and I imagine a lot of other people will be as well. Will it be a significant price change?
8: Not on the Monday. We don't expect it all to go up on the one hit, given the fact that, you know, a lot of the service stations will have fuel in their tanks that they still have to sell through before they go and buy the more expensive fuel to restock their tanks. And look, in regional areas, it can take 2 to 3 weeks. And in fact, some parts of regional Australia have only just finished putting up their prices from the last excise increase on the 1st of July. What you might see is a number of service stations in Melbourne proper. Some of them may put part of the excise up on Monday, Tuesday and Wednesday, and then you'll see a gradual increase. But the flip side to all this, the biggest factor that determines prices in Australia isn't the excise, it's oil prices. As we know, oil prices have been going up now, unfortunately, for the last 2 or 3 weeks because the war in Iran kicked off again. However, for the last 48 hours, they fell. And if they continue to fall, which we desperately hope they will, then that will negate some of those increases that we're going to get early next week with the tax going back on. But those falls need to continue happening for that to happen.
0: Just quickly, Peter, are you worried that people will either, I hate using the term panic buy, but you know what I'm saying? Well, will people be lining up again to try and fill up over the weekend, do you think?
8: Well, look, we hope and expect people will do what we always want them to do, is just buy fuel when you need it. If you are going to fill up between now and Monday, that does make sense, but please, you know, don't be going there with jerry cans, because there's absolutely no point stockpiling fuel. You're buying expensive fuel and you're storing it in your garage. And as we saw when this war began, a whole bunch of people did that. And they ended up basically stockpiling fuel at $2.50 when there was never a need to do that to begin with. So if you are going to go and fill up between now and Monday, obviously just go through the normal process of what you would. There's still bargains right across Melbourne. You know, the average today is $1.93.4. That's obviously going to go up, but it's not going to go up by a huge amount in the next week.
1: Okay.
8: So,
1: well,
8: you know, please don't panic.
1: Good on you. We'll see how it plays out. Thanks for your insights there. Peter Currie is the NRMA spokesperson.
0: So Trevor Chappell, our overnights presenter, you would have heard, has wrapped up his incredible career here at the ABC. 26 years at the ABC, 23 of those on air. Trevor and his wife, Kath, called into the show to say, well, she called in to say just how proud she feels.
9: He leaves home here at, you know, 11 o'clock or whatever ungodly hour, and I speak to him on the phone. He's cheerful then, and then we talk on the way home and he's still cheerful, and I'm like, I just don't know how you do that. But, you know, 26 years, it's amazing, and we're all really proud of him. And the little great nephews who call him Treasurer just love him to bits. So, you know, it's a big day.
10: You know, I was doing well until he started saying all of that.
0: What an incredible moment for Trevor Chappell. And we cheered him out of the studio, and rightly so. And he put his shoes back on after his final broadcast. So, Trev, we love you and we wish you all the best. Surf, golf, be happy, travel. Thank you for everything that you've done.
1: Hashtag take your shoes off for Trev. That's what we're running today at the ABC. Trevor Chappell, what an amazing broadcasting innings that is. Almost time for the 7:30 news. On the other side, we will talk some sport with Josh Barnes. And one of the things we need to talk about, Collingwood, they want a new pre-game song. They're looking for a new track, so send in your nominations. And I'll just let you know, we've had multiple nominations from people who don't know each other, and it's Loser by Beck. So Collingwood fans, come on, that should fire you up.
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11: Today, meet the mayor of Monash. From Ashwood to Wheelers Hill, Mount Waverley to Mulgrave, the mayor of Monash will answer your questions on Mornings.
7: Raph Epstein, Mornings from 8:30 on 774 ABC Melbourne.
12: Good morning, Natasha McFarlane with ABC News. The Shadow Treasurer says the federal government should consider further cuts to the fuel excise if petrol prices spike again. The government confirmed yesterday the current 16 cent per litre discount at the Bowser will end this week as planned. Tim Wilson says the government needs to keep a watching brief on events overseas and look at an excise reduction if there's another price hike.
13: But it should be done on the basis of having inflationary offsets, which isn't what they did last time. We could have had lower inflation figures, I think, this time, and even less pressure on interest rates.
12: The family of an Australian man facing a possible death sentence in Syria says they have grave concerns for his welfare. Sean Rubenstein Dunlop reports.
14: 20-year-old Patrick Stevenson has been detained in northwestern Syria for nearly 7 months. The Gold Coast man has been charged with premeditated murder over the fatal shooting of another Australian, 40-year-old Abdullah Glenn Burgess from northern New South Wales. Both men had travelled to Syria separately last year. Mr. Stevenson's father visited him in prison for the first time last week and says his mental health has deteriorated significantly. DFAT says it's providing consular assistance to both families, but with no diplomatic presence in Syria, Australian officials have not visited Mr. Stevenson in prison.
12: Regional council figures suggest both the Labor and Coalition roads funding announcements won't be enough to fix and maintain Victorian roads. Charlotte Wilkes with more.
15: Figures provided to the ABC by six councils in the state's southwest show it would cost more than $500 million to fix their roads in the short term. This region accounts for only 11% of Victoria's landmass, but would use half of Labor's $1 billion road funding in its latest budget and more than 40% of the Coalition's $1.25 billion promised yearly offering. Some mayors say it's impossible to give a full repair bill as the Victorian government refuses to reveal how damaged state-managed roads are. The government ignored questions on why road condition data was not publicly available.
12: Widespread disruptions to council services are expected across Melbourne today as workers down tools again amid ongoing pay disputes. More than 1,000 workers from 8 Melbourne councils are expected to walk off the job between 10 and 2 o'clock, impacting garbage, library and maintenance services. The Australian Services Union is calling on councils to come to the table with a 10% pay rise in the first year of a new agreement and for the state government to deliver rate capping reform. Branch Secretary Tash Walk says it's time for councils to stop blaming staff and reach an agreement.
16: Some of the councils have come out saying some stuff that has really insulted our members, talked about, you know, keeping the pressure on them and so forth. We think that that's unconscionable and we really need this to move along. We want closure for our members. We want them to be paid what they deserve.
12: A drug company that had been planning to remove the breast cancer and endometriosis drug Zoladex 3.6 milligrams from Australian shelves now says it will offer it for free to all patients who need it. Mary Lloyd reports.
17: Breast cancer and endometriosis patients heard last month AstraZeneca would remove a life-saving drug from the pharmaceutical benefit scheme and the private market for commercial reasons in November. The company said it would set up a six-month access program, but after backlash from patients and advocates, it now says any patient who needs it will be able to get it for free indefinitely. Rochelle Panitz, CEO of So Brave, said the uncertainty had been troubling.
18: Patients and clinicians were left in a really precarious situation.
17: The drug lowers the risk of breast cancer recurring and slows tumour growth.
12: To sport, Collingwood and Geelong meet in a high-stakes AFL clash at the MCG tonight to open round 21. The eighth-placed Magpies have won their last six games, while the Cats have won back-to-back games, are just one spot below in ninth. To the weather, there's a strong wind warning for the East Gippsland coast. For the state, a cold day with isolated showers near and south of the ranges, more frequent at times about the coast. Morning frost and fog patches in the north and light snow flurries possible above 1,200 metres. For Melbourne, cloudy, a medium chance of showers becoming less likely this morning, heading for a top of 13 degrees. Tomorrow, partly cloudy, 13 as well. Saturday, mostly sunny and 17. Right now, it's 8 degrees. ABC News.
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7: Traffic.
5: Good morning, it's Brad from Transport Victoria. Still residual delays for the call to freeway inbound down towards Green Gully Road following an earlier collision, but all lanes now open. All lanes are open inbound on the Monash Freeway after a collision. Truck and car were involved in that incident near Huntingdale Road. That left lane has been reopened. Still a stop-start run pushing back towards Wellington Road. Wellington Road carrying a lot of extra traffic up towards the Princes Highway through Clayton and Oakley as traffic

0: Look for an alternative this morning. Warrigal Road northbound, back up towards the Monash. A bit of a stop-start run heading past Chadstone as well. Eastern Freeway building down towards Doncaster Road. The works continue through that area. Allow some extra time. All lanes building out towards Hoddle Street and Alexander Parade. And if you're on the trains this morning, a fairly clear run across the board bar for the Belgrave train line with works that are affecting that line in both directions. Buses replacing trains between Bayswater and Belgrave. That's the latest traffic and transport. More soon. It's 24 to 8.
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2: Hi, I'm Melissa Clark. On AM after the news, a Gold Coast man facing the death penalty in Syria for allegedly murdering another Australian, and free access to a life-saving drug for women with breast cancer or endometriosis.
3: 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The Suburban Rail Loop is already a few big holes, so can the new Premier dig his way out? And have you changed your mind on the SRL? 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
6: Can I give you a nickname using Bob's theory? Do you mind? Do I have your permission?
7: Rich, I would be honoured to have a nickname from you.
6: Jen Martin. Mm-hmm. My brain goes to Steve Martin.
7: Yeah.
6: Steve Martin plays the banjo. Banjo.
8: Oh, Rich.
7: Good. You did it.
8: That's good. That's good.
6: All right. There we go. Okay, so
7: thanks,
6: banjo.
7: Rich.
6: No worries.
7: Done. I'll leave now. See ya.
9: Well done. I feel like a proud parent.
6: It's good. It's so much fun.
10: Very mild superpowers. Very mild superpowers. Like sometimes when I'm cycling with headphones on, I can predict exactly where I'll be at the end of a song.
6: So Bob's very mild superpower, which he has passed on to me, and mm-hmm. I fear now that anytime someone gives me their name, the theory of how you get someone's nickname will be running through my head for mm-hmm. here on in.
9: So
6: it's addictive.
9: There's silliness. There's not a lot of science or method involved, but can I tell you where the heart of it comes from that I've only just realised?
6: Mm-hmm.
9: It's from when someone new comes into your footy club or workplace, or because the nickname is you're part of the gang, you're one of us. So the quicker you can give them a nickname, the more they feel a part of it. So that's where the sort of the goodness comes from it. The rest is just absolute nonsense, really.
6: Stephanie's in Mount Waverley. Stephanie, you want Bob to give you a nickname?
11: Yes, please.
6: All right. Okay. So you need some facts.
9: Yeah, well, just give us something, Steph. So I know your name. I know where you're from. Is there anything else that, you know, that's something?
11: I love walking dogs, and my superpowers is always going to the toilet and finding an empty toilet roll.
9: Ah.
11: And when I go to concerts, I always get great tickets.
9: I'm starting to get too much information now. I'm starting to get too much in the clouding. Now, that's okay. I've got two options for you, though, okay?
11: Yeah.
9: So when Stephen Edberg, Eggberg, eggs. So it's eggs or omelette for that, or yeah. Mount Waverley, yeah. Waves, ocean, waves, surfing, goofy footer, goofy. Eggs or goofy?
11: They're pretty good.
9: What do you want?
11: Goofy or omelette, was it?
9: Yep. Or eggs or omelette. Yep.
11: Yep. I like goofy.
9: There you go, right. Goofy.
6: Thank you, Stephanie. I would have gone tickets because you get good tickets. I think tickets is a good nickname, but that's maybe thinking too
9: sounds
6: straight.
9: Like, then it sounds like she's got tickets on herself.
6: Oh,
9: and I don't
6: negative.
9: Think Stephanie
6: yeah.
9: does. I don't think Stephanie does.
6: Stephanie, thank you.
11: No, that's really good. Goofy it is.
9: Good on you, Goofy.
6: Enjoy your dog
11: Thank
6: walk
11: you.
6: This morning. Oh, the things we learn on this program. Coming up next, Josh Barnes. We're going to get his ideas maybe for the new Collingwood pre-game vibe-up song because every
9: Jesus.
6: Club needs one of those now.
9: Josh Barnes, sport reporter at the Herald Sun. Josh, before we get to a bit of AFL and AFLW and what's happening in all of that, the Commonwealth Games, just rivers of gold for the Aussies.
12: Yeah, it just keeps going and keeps that river keeps swimming along perfectly for Australia. That is the end of the swims for us at the Comm Games. The pool is shutting down. They're draining it and they'll be out of there. 37 gold medals we will walk away with, which is a record for Australia at the Commonwealth Games. It's outrageous. Gina Rinehart is going to fork out over $1 million. Meg Harris has won 6 gold medals herself. That's 120K from Gina's bank account into her bank account. Thank you, Gina. She's going to be quite busy doing a lot of bank transfers at the moment. It was another extremely busy night for the Aussies in the pool. Kyle Chalmers and Ben Armbruster tied in the 50-metre butterfly. They were going stroke for stroke down the pool.

0: they hit the wall at the exact same time. So that's two goals.
1: That's unbelievable. How unlikely is that, Josh?
2: Unbelievable.
0: It is unbelievable. I don't know. I don't know the exact odds when you're getting into hundreds of the seconds. But, yeah, it was as close as obviously as it gets. It wasn't just all in the pool for us today. Also, the women's 3x3 basketball won gold, and the men's 3x3 wheelchair basketball also won gold. So a bit of action outside of the wet stuff too.
2: 3x3 basketball, you say?
0: I do say that. It's on a shortened court, sort of a half court, and obviously there's three players on each side.
2: Yep.
1: I thought they were going to get rid of that.
0: Well, we've won it, so
1: let's keep it.
0: We'll celebrate that.
2: It was questionable until we won it.
1: That's it. Now
0: it's one of my favourites.
2: Yeah, absolutely.
1: So the
0: always been a powerhouse.
1: The AFL changes AFLW games to fit around the men's schedule, she says, with her eyeballs rolling up into her head, Josh Barnes.
0: Yeah, well, I'm interested in both of your opinions on this. Is this just a practical solution, or is this, again, another frustration for W fans? So for an example, there are 9 AFLW games that have been changed that were mostly scheduled. Some of them hadn't been scheduled because they were double headers that have been obviously put into the calendar now that the men's games for the last two rounds have been confirmed. One example was the Western Bulldogs and Richmond were due to play in the W on August 22. That was going to start at 5:05 at Witten Oval. That has now been moved to 2:05. The men's game, Melbourne versus the Bulldogs, is on at the MCG at 4:15. So the idea there was that they don't clash, but nobody's really going to be able to get from the final siren at Witten Oval to the first siren at the MCG. So you're kind of making them choose really anyway, or they probably watch half of the game. So it's probably just a frustrating one there for the fans. But is this just a practical way of helping people watch both games, or do you think this is, again, the W sort of being shunted to second-tier status?
2: I don't know. I honestly don't know. I would need to digest this. I would be curious. I mean, this
1: it's
2: is
1: hard because of history, right?
2: What do you mean by that?
1: I mean, like, that AFLW has kind of always just takes a hit for the AFL. So even if it's genuine, I just wonder whether it's tainted in some way.
2: I'm not so sure about this particular example in terms of what you're saying. I mean, I'd rather play at 2:05 than 5:05, so I don't know. But I'd be fascinated to hear from AFLW players and coaches and staff around how they view it, whether it's pushing the game forward to bring more people to the games and more exposure, or whether it's just being moved around like a chess piece.
0: Mm, yeah, I think the practicalities are that you want the fans, for example, a Western Bulldogs fan wants to have the option to watch both games instead of having them overlap. So that's the worst case scenario, is that they play at the exact same time, which would have been the case.
2: Yeah.
0: So I think that's good, but then...
2: Well, that's good. Train line right there.
0: Yeah, that needs to be a quick train to get in. You're probably leaving before the end of the game to get there. Hopefully you've had a nice, comfortable win.
2: Oh, the Dogs, the Dogs will be clean up
0: do
2: by
0: that
2: 3 o'clock time. Yeah.
0: But I do agree with Rochelle's sentiment that it does feel like you sort of get pushed around because the men are playing now and you're going to have to play here now. So it does get that bit of a feeling. I think the disappointing thing about the male fixture was that on Sunday, to close the round, we have three really not exciting games, Essendon, Port Adelaide, Sydney versus North Melbourne, and West Coast versus Hawthorn. None of those will affect the wild card unless North Melbourne makes a stunning run. That was done deliberately to avoid wild card teams playing off a 6-day break the week after, but it's going to be a bit of a flat end of the season, I think, on that final day.
2: Now, Josh, we've been talking about pre-game songs, and what's called, and get ready for this phrase in the biz, match day activations.
1: Oh,
2: as you can
0: everybody's
2: hear people
0: favorite.
2: Just a little bit of...
1: Come on.
2: So... put that to one side. But Collingwood are looking for a new pre-game song. Have you got a suggestion for them?
0: Yeah, so a bit of the background of this one. So don't be surprised when you sit down and watch the game that things are a little bit out of time tonight. So instead of the usual plan where the players run out for the match and run through the banners, 14 and 11 minutes is always a specific time before the bounce.
2: Yep.
0: That'll be changing tonight to 3 and 2 minutes. So they'll run out and go almost immediately to their positions.
2: I
0: There'll
2: like
0: no
2: this.
0: Final on-game
2: like
0: warm-up that we usually
1: Why?
0: See.
2: I like this.
1: Why?
0: The plan behind that was that the Collingwood fitness boss, Jared Wade, was watching the Wallabies sitting next to Craig McRae, and they would just run out in the rugby and just go straight into it instead of our sort of extra warm-up, and said, why don't we just do that? We'll do a whole light show. The lights will go off completely at the MCG, and we'll have this all activation stuff. So it should be an interesting and a different look to see whether the fans get into it. Now, the second part is that Collingwood is looking to replicate Port Adelaide's Never Tear Us Apart by having their own different theme song mm-hmm. before the games, as we've been talking about. The only answer I have, and the only correct answer here, I think, is we've seen this week has all been all about our greatest song of the year is about birds. We need to get Miles Phillips to write a song about magpies.
1: Oh,
0: if he's up
1: no.
0: for it, but he's the only man that can save this situation and write us a good one, I think.
2: If he can just fit Collingwood magpies into the same chorus, he's halfway home.
1: Well, we've had a couple of texts, Josh, and these are some of the suggestions that are coming
2: not
1: in.
2: Not all of them Collingwood supporters.
0: I'm sure they're kind.
2: Yeah.
1: Some are kind, some are not. We Are the Champions by Queen. That's from Joan. Lonesome Loser by Little River Band.
2: Not a Collingwood supporter, not a Collingwood, I take it. Kim?
1: No. Road to Nowhere is another suggestion.
2: Oof.
1: And Creep by Radiohead is a text from Rick. These have got some sting in it, Josh Barnes.
0: I'm not sure Creep is really going to fire up the fans, is it,
1: no.
0: to get them on their feet and ready for that opening ball up to start the game. A little bit of work needs to be done there. They did play Metallica before games not so long ago at Collingwood. I don't know if they've clearly moved away from that. The lyrics obviously aren't as exciting as the Port Adelaide fans singing. That's what they're after. So, yeah, a bit of work needs to be done. Any suggestions from you two?
2: Collingwood. No,
1: I need more time to think about it.
2: Something from David Gray, because black and white, halfway gray.
1: Oh, this is how his brain works.
2: Sorry,
1: hey,
2: Josh,
1: we've been doing nicknames, right, and, you know, the whole super theory and process that Bob has, and it's kind of brushed off on me. I think I've come up with one for you.
2: I've got one for Josh too.
1: Can I give you mine?
0: Two nicknames. Yeah, great.
1: All right, okay. So Josh Barnes, Barnsy, Jimmy Barnes, Cold Chisel, Chisel.
2: Okay, so I've got Josh Barnes, Barnes Storming, Storm Chaser, Chevy Chase, Chevy.
0: Chevy or Chiz, they're two good options.
2: Yeah. Chevy
0: could
2: or
0: I be,
2: Chisel.
0: Could I be, it's kind of the same, isn't it? Chevy Chase, Chevy Chiz, like I
2: there
0: could be
2: go.
0: Chevy Chiz.
2: It could be just Chiz.
1: Gosh. Josh Barnes, sport reporter at the Herald Sun, as always, mate. Thank you.
0: Thanks, guys.
1: Brad Biscuit, Arnold at Transport Victoria. How's it looking, Brad?
3: Thank you. Delays for the Monash Freeway. You're throwing me completely. The delays for the Monash from Wellington Road down towards Warrigal Road after an earlier collision. All lanes are now open. A little bit of extra traffic for Wellington Road and the Princes Highway heading through Clayton and Oakley at the moment. A car's broken down on the Amity Ring Road. That's affecting Greensborough-bound traffic underneath Sunshine Avenue. That van, in fact, it is blocking the left lane. Speed's down to 40. Crews have been called to attend and a 5-minute delay past that scene. Alternabound delays past Sydney Road and then past Boundary Road heading towards the Westgate Freeway. Westgate building fairly quickly around the city exits. Not a bad run for public transport around Melbourne at the moment. Minor delays for the Pakenham line and work still affecting the Belgrave line. Buses replacing trains between Bayswater and Belgrave. That's the latest traffic and transport. It's 12 to 8.
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1: 11 minutes away from 8, it'll get to just 13 for you today, Melbourne. So earlier, Bob, Kerry rang us because we go fishing on this program where we ask you to tell us what's going on in your community and we get out there and we investigate.
2: So Kerry lives in public housing and like so many of us, she has some hard rubbish that needs collection. But when she called her council, they refused. She had successfully booked hard rubbish with the council before, but council told Kerry it's the Department of Housing's problem.
7: If there's been a change in arrangements, then why on earth haven't we heard anything about it, right? Either from housing or from the city of Port Phillip. And as I said, they were completely hopeless when I rang up. They couldn't give me a number to call to get my rubbish collected. So that's the first point. You know, what are we, chopped liver? It's discrimination, Bob. How else can we put it?
1: So Kerry's just stuck in this no man's land. The Department of Housing says this is a council issue. Have you heard of anything like this before? Does your council, and if you live in public housing, does your council also refuse to pick up your rubbish? 1-300-222-774. So Kerry's rent and the department, they pay council for its services. And a Department of Families, Fairness and Housekeeping spokesman, they did say that this is an issue, that hard rubbish is an issue for the council. But the council now disagrees, Bob.
2: So So they disagree. Murky. So Peter Benazic is the general manager of city infrastructure at the City of Port Phillip, and this is the statement: "We are in contact with the Department of Families, Fairness and Housing. We'll work constructively with them to clarify these arrangements and establish a more consistent process."
1: So earlier we got a text from Duncan, who lives in South Melbourne. He's a private resident. He doesn't live in public housing.

0: he's booked Hard Rubbish and it's being picked up. So mm-hmm. he agrees with Kerry that it's discrimination.
1: Also, just worth noting, so the council, so we spoke on behalf, and it was the response we got was that council has offered to collect Kerry's Hard Rubbish, but as a one-off. So just think about that. So we rang on Kerry's behalf. They've said, yeah, okay, look, we'll sort it out on this occasion, but it's a one-off.
0: At what point did it not become the council's job? And how is it that tenants who live in public housing weren't notified of such a significant change? The whole idea of being able to just call your council and get them to come and pick up your rubbish is to stop illegal dumping, right, to make it easier. Rates and rubbish, that's what councils are for. Mm. I mean, that's what we bang on about all the time. So at what point did that change? If this has happened to you, let us know, 1300 222 774. And not even just the city of Port Phillip. If you live in another area and you've had a similar experience.
1: Yeah, it seems like there's nuances between some councils and then there's chasms of difference between others. So a lot of text coming through. For your information, Banyule Council doesn't offer hard rubbish collection for apartments.
0: That's a different council. But yep. Yeah, so if you're in an apartment, you can't get it picked up.
1: Hey, Bob and Rish, great story on rubbish collection. I worked in local government for 38 years. In that time, officers were increasingly working on matters that they wanted to do rather than matters that they had to. I hope you can help this lady out with her hard waste collection. That's from Kevin in Ballarat. And then this from Doug. Privately owned apartment complexes don't either. It's up to the building managers. And then this from Jane McKinnon or Jane in McKinnon. Renters don't pay rates either. Does that mean they don't get hard rubbish collection rights?
0: So fascinating.
1: So Bob and Rochelle, public tenants do pay rent. It's included in the rent structure. So that's from April.
0: 1300 222 774. We are going to stay on this. We're going to keep in touch with Kerry, because just starting to dig away at this, you would think that Kerry is not alone. But on the surface of it, it reads and it looks and it smells like they're simply just not picking up public housing tenants' hard rubbish.
1: Seems like there's different rules for those that live in private residence and for those that are in public housing. You get the rough end of the stick. That's how it looks and sounds and feels to us as we sit and stand here right now. We'll do a bit more digging to find out exactly what's going on.
0: So can I go back to the pre-game entertainment stuff around
1: Please.
0: Before the footy?
1: Mm-hmm.
0: How do you feel about it? Like, you know, turning the lights off and having a big light show, running through the banner earlier, coming up with a song that's not, I mean, clubs have theme songs, right? Mm-hmm. I feel like it's getting a bit over the top. Is that wrong?
1: Look, I think that part of it is, as we get older, I think it's designed for kids. So that I know that from being
0: so
1: inside.
0: I'm also, okay.
1: Have you ever spoken to a child and go, oh, you know what, I can't wait for those sounds to blast my face off before the game even starts? I'm just not too sure. I feel like if the product is any good, if the game is any good, sometimes less is more.
0: Yeah, well, we're going to keep across that as well. So just quickly, Kate Mead is a part of our Gone Fishing team. We love to send her out and about to sort of suss out what's going on. So we said to her this morning, I know she had a big morning with Trev Chappell on his final show, but she legged it out to Port Melbourne to try and actually just figure out whether or not hard rubbish is a big problem and if there's a lot of illegal dumping.
2: To be honest, no. I'm probably, maybe, fortunate. There will be people leaving things occasionally, but they get picked up within 24 hours.
3: Normal rubbish, yes. Hard rubbish, no.
4: Do you see it around?
3: Yeah, you see it here and there. The street's gone backwards.
5: There was a bit of a transitory period where I think they changed providers at the council level. And I'm led to believe that there may have been some at the time. Certainly we had our bins missed for a week or two there, but we had a way of giving feedback at the time and getting them collected. Certainly the streets here seem to have ample area to place them without getting in the way of parking for other people. I don't park myself, so it's not an issue for me, but it doesn't seem to affect other people.
0: So watch this space. A huge thank you to Kerry for reaching out to us, and that's how we go fishing. So if you're facing similar discrimination, if you're in public housing and council refusing to pick up your hard rubbish, then drop us a line. Let us know.
1: There's rubbish and then there is rolled gold. Raf Epstein strolls in. Hello, Raf.
6: I thought you were going to say there's rubbish and then there's

0: rates and rubbish. If you're at the bottom of a hole, do you keep digging? What's your advice to someone who's at the bottom of a hole? Keep digging or not?
1: Yeah, well, what else are you going to do?
0: What else are you going to do?
2: Climb out?
0: But the only way out is down.
2: Ask for help.
0: It's a $14 billion hole, right? The Suburban Rail Loop is a $14 billion hole. Now, keep in mind, it's gone to two elections, right? So, it's, you know, there's a fair bit of endorsement there. But it's pretty clear the new Premier, Ben Carroll, wants to do something different. I don't know if it's possible to stop digging. The opposition have long said you can pause the digging. The actual machines that drill the tunnel.
1: They're big.
0: And they're in the ground, right? That starts within weeks. So Ben Carroll's got some big decisions. So yet again, I want to know from
3: sure
0: you.
3: Is.
0: Have you changed your mind on the Suburban Rail Loop? I would love you to give me a call. And of course, the other big issue, it's not the only reason, the two big issues cited by those who pushed out Jacinta Allen and brought in Ben Carroll, Suburban Rail Loop is one of them, but of course, corruption. You are going to hear from the people in charge of fighting corruption in this state. We've got a corruption watchdog. It's called the Independent Broad-Based Anti-Corruption Commission, or IBAC. The boss of IBAC is coming into the studio. What does she need? What does she need? Royal commissions look backwards.
1: Mm.
0: A corruption watchdog keeps an eye on things all of the time. What does she need? What does she want to properly fight claims of corruption in this state? She's going to be in the studio.
1: Hey, quick little bit of homework for you. Can you do a favour for us? Because you're interviewing the Mayor of Monash.
0: Yes.
1: Okay, so could you ask, and this is from Josh in Fitzroy, could you ask the Mayor of Monash, who handles the rubbish for public housing tenants in the city of Monash, whether or not they get their rubbish picked up by the council?
2: And also, Raf, I've given you a nickname, and so it's Barry, and if you can work out how I got to Barry at some stage... It's just in as much time. Maybe we'll check in tomorrow.
0: Okay. Let's see if we can get Testament going for the Premier. I like it. I'm not sure it's going to take off, but I like it.
1: Testament. Testy.
2: That'll be a strong start with the Premier.
0: Testy.
1: Oh, I feel like we're going to get in trouble. Brad Arnold from Transport Victoria, how's it looking?
4: Couple of breakdowns on the M80 Ring Road to look out for. One is Green to Rebound, a broken down van underneath Sunshine Avenue. Left lane's currently closed and looks like some sort of panel van has broken down Al Turnabout on the Ring Road. That's just after Pascavel Road. Second left lane is currently closed. Our crews are on the way there. Haven't yet arrived. Obey those overhead gantry signs as you make your way towards the Tullamarine Freeway. Tullamarine Freeway just building over the Balti now, down to the Westgate Freeway. Westgate very busy at the city exits this time of morning. Minor delays for the Pakenham line and work still affecting the Belgrave line. Buses replacing trains between Bayswater and Belgrave. Another update for you at 8:30.
1: Thank you, Brad. Just a chance of a light sprinkle of rain today. It'll be 13 degrees. Our hair will frizz out today with the light sprinkle, so be ready for that, Bob.
2: Okay,
1: Murphy.
2: So Raf Epstein will have you from 8:30. His nickname is Barry. I'll tell you how we got there because he's not listening now. So it was Raf Epstein, Raphael, Teenage Mutant Ninja Turtles, Shell, Shock, Shocker, Barry Crocker, Barry. That's how we got to Barry for Raf Epstein. Let's see if he can work it out. Okay.
1: Goodness.
2: Okay, so coming up on AM, legal experts and journalists are calling for change after a high-profile Melbourne businessman was allowed to keep his name a secret after he was found guilty of rape. Raf Epstein after that.
5: Everything Melbourne.
6: Ben Carroll, our new Premier. Raf, will they be able to unite?
7: He now has to say, I was there for the whole 12 years, but I am different and I can fix all of the problems that you may see. That's a heavy lift.
5: 774 ABC Melbourne.
8: Good morning, Natasha McFarlane with ABC News. Two teenage girls have been injured after one lost control of an allegedly stolen car in Melbourne's southeast. Georgia Lenton-Williams reports.
9: Highway Patrol is investigating after a car that was travelling northbound on Peninsula Link in Langwarrin lost control and rolled multiple times about a quarter past 10 last night. The 14-year-old driver was pulled from the overturned vehicle and taken to hospital with life-threatening injuries. Her 14-year-old female passenger was also taken to hospital with non-life-threatening injuries. The grey Honda Jazz was allegedly stolen from outside a Chadstone gym last week. Investigators want to speak to anyone who saw the car before the collision.
8: Premier Ben Carroll will this morning formally apologise for the prolific child sexual abuse that occurred in public schools in the decades before 2000. The government has acknowledged the harm caused by the abuse, including fundamental trust broken in the state's schools. The apology comes after an inquiry into historical sexual abuse in state-run schools between the 1990s.

0: 1960s and 90s. The peak body for Victoria's local councils says state funding has failed to keep up with the cost of providing maternal and child health services. Several councils are withdrawing their share of funding and preparing to hand responsibility for the services back to the public sector. Last year, the Victorian government invested $202 million into maternal child health services. Municipal Association of Victoria President Jennifer Anderson says it was meant to be a 50-50 funding partnership.
1: We've been saying for some time that this level of funding has been dropping off, and the costs to staff and everything else involved with the service has increased over time, yet the funding hasn't.
0: A tip in Melbourne's western suburbs that's been on fire for nearly 7 years will close permanently after ongoing opposition. The Environment Protection Authority told the community this week that it's revoked Barrow Group's licence to operate the tip at Kialba because of failures to manage risks. Barrow Group said in a statement the company is still working to put out the last four underground hotspots, and it decided to surrender its licence after listening to community feedback. Local resident Nicole Power says it'll still take several years to put out the last fire.
2: But at the end of the day, we will have clean air eventually, because we're still reporting the odour at the moment. But yeah, it's a really welcome news, really welcome news after such a frustrating and exhaustive fight.
0: Relief supplies are being shipped into Japan's southwest in the wake of a major earthquake that has killed at least 13 people. North Asia correspondent Natalie Whiting has more.
3: Five vessels from Japan's equivalent of the Navy are bringing in relief supplies to the Kumamoto region after it was hit by a major earthquake. Thousands of people have sought refuge in evacuation centres. 300 air conditioners have also been flown in as a heat wave grips the area. There are concerns the heat could impact potentially trapped survivors along with rescue workers. Emergency service responders and members of Japan's self-defense force have been using machinery to try to shift debris at hard-hit sites, including a shopping center which an explosion tore through after the quake. Natalie Whiting, ABC News, Kumamoto.
0: Australia's swim team has claimed 9 gold medals on the final day in the pool at the Commonwealth Games, capping a record-breaking meet for the Dolphins. Jessica Stewart has more from Glasgow.
4: The Dolphins began the final day of the swimming program needing just one more gold to make the 2026 Games their most successful ever, and it wasn't long before they had it. Kai Taylor producing the race of his life to claim the men's 200-metre freestyle from lane one. In the women's 50 free, Meg Harris led an all-Australian podium with the retiring Shayna Jack tearful on the third step. Kyle Chalmers and Ben Armbruster shared gold after identical times in the men's 50 fly before both the men and the women triumphed in the 4x100 medley relay events. Australia's swimmers finished with a staggering 37 golds in Glasgow.
0: To the weather, there's a strong wind warning for the East Gippsland coast. For the state, a cold day with isolated showers near and south of the ranges, more frequent at times about the coast. Morning frost and fog patches in the north, and light snow flurries possible above 1,200 metres. For Melbourne, cloudy, a medium chance of showers becoming less likely this morning, heading for a top today of 13. Tomorrow, partly cloudy, 13 as well. Right now, it's 8 degrees in the city. This is ABC News.
5: Good morning. Welcome to AM. I'm Melissa Clark in Canberra, coming to you from Ngunnawal country and acknowledging other custodians. On today's program, inflation figures were better than expected, but conflict in the Middle East is flaring up, likely putting pressure on prices. Can borrowers afford to relax? And Big Pharma back down, free access to a life-saving drug for women with breast cancer or endometriosis.
6: They should realise the people this impacts, and it's not just a board full of suits. The people who need this, not just want this medication, we need this medication.
5: First, a young Gold Coast man is facing a possible death penalty in Syria over the alleged murder of another Australian. 20-year-old Patrick Stevenson has been detained in the country's northwest for nearly 7 months. He's accused of fatally shooting 40-year-old Abdullah Glenn Burgess from northern New South Wales. Sean Rubenstein Dunlop from ABC Investigations uncovered the case. He joined me earlier. Sean, tell me about Patrick Stevenson and the crime he's been accused of.
7: Well, Patrick Stevenson is a young Muslim convert

0: from the Gold Coast who has been diagnosed with multiple learning disorders, ADHD, and suspected autism spectrum disorder. He was radicalized and late last year traveled to Syria without his parents' knowledge. On New Year's Eve, he was arrested in a town in Idlib province in Syria's northwest after the fatal shooting of another Australian man. Now, Syrian authorities allege Patrick Stevenson then confessed to shooting at this Australian called Abdullah Glenn Burgess 8 times with an AK-47. It's not known under what circumstances Stevenson confessed. We understand authorities investigated whether he was associated with ISIS and ruled that out, and he has since been charged with premeditated murder. That's an offence which carries the death penalty in Syria, and he's been detained now for nearly 7 months.
1: How much do we know about the victim, Abdullah Glenn Burgess, who's also an Australian?
0: Well, Abdullah Burgess was from northern New South Wales. He was 40 years old. He was a tree lopper. And he left his home a couple of years ago with his Australian wife and children to travel overseas. We've learned they actually spent at least 6 months in Afghanistan before moving to Syria late last year. A lot around their travels remains a mystery. There's no evidence to suggest they were connected to extremist groups. But the presence of both Patrick Stevenson and Abdullah Glenn Burgess and his family in Syria last year, their travels to Syria last year, do raise significant questions for Australia around whether our citizens, whether Australian citizens, are travelling to Syria again in the wake of the fall of the Assad regime after 14 years of civil war. Syria was a magnet for Australian foreign fighters, many of them who joined terrorist groups like Islamic State. And now there are questions about whether that flow has resumed.
1: Tell me a bit more about the justice system in Syria at the moment. What are the chances of Patrick Stevenson getting a fair trial, and what's the likelihood, if he's found guilty, that he would be executed?
0: Well, Patrick Stevenson's legal team has told us it holds grave concerns about his prospects for a fair trial. Syria's legal system is chaotic. It's highly fractured. This country is trying to rebuild after a long and bloody civil war. Now, extraordinarily, under the Syrian legal system, Patrick's future now actually rests in the hands of Mr. Burgess's Australian widow, a woman called Amatullah Lori Dunium, also a convert to Islam. Now, under the Syrian legal system, she can offer forgiveness to Patrick in exchange for blood money, known as dia. But we understand she's shown no signs of being willing to offer forgiveness at this stage.
1: Sean Rubinstein Dunlop there. The Reserve Bank will be weighing up several factors when it meets in a fortnight's time to decide whether to hold or hike interest rates. The latest data released yesterday showed inflation is lower than official forecasts and market expectations, but it remains well above the target range of the central bank. Another key consideration is the conflict in the Middle East, which has flared up again, threatening to send oil prices up. Cheryl Murphy is EY's chief economist. She joined me earlier. Cheryl Murphy, thanks for speaking to AM this morning.
2: My pleasure. Thank you for having me.
1: What will the Reserve Bank be considering when it meets next month?
2: The Reserve Bank's going to be looking very closely at the inflation data that we saw yesterday, because it is the, I guess, the most important indicator for them. And in that, they're going to be particularly interested in the fact that the headline inflation rate fell a little bit, and a little bit unexpectedly too, which is very welcome, of course. But I think beyond that, of course, they're going to be digging through the detail, and starting with the core inflation number, or the trimmed mean. They're going to see that inflation certainly did cool, but it's, the fire's not out. And I think they'll be looking for evidence that there's inflation risks on the horizon. And I think there's plenty of those, unfortunately, from both domestic sources and international sources. And that means that they'll be looking, of course, very closely at the domestic data, but also, of course, the

0: the international issues in the Middle East, the Trump tariffs, which in themselves may not be inflationary, but certainly add to that feeling that there is a lot of tension out there.
1: What about the impact of fuel prices? As you mentioned, the flare-up of the conflict in the Middle East, I don't think the latest spike in oil prices counted in the latest inflation figures, that happening in July. We've also got the federal government ending the cuts to fuel excise on this Monday. So that could put more pressure on petrol prices here. What impact will that have on inflation?
0: Yeah, that's right. And that will mean that the July number will look a little higher, all else equal, because we have seen fuel prices move up again for consumers in that month. So it means that the headline number gets a little bit of upward pressure. You know, the Reserve Bank in itself won't be too worried about that. It does tend to reflect, you know, government policy rather than the underlying source of inflation in the economy, and that's the thing that we're really worried about. But of course, it can affect inflationary expectations, people's perceptions of where inflation is going, and that is a really important input to what actually happens to inflation down the track. And of course, it's not just fuel; it's all the other things that are affected by the conflict in the Middle East too. You know, these certainly have not gone down. There is no normality in supply chain through that part of the world, and that increases the prices of things that we don't even think about, like the inputs to plastics would be one example. And we haven't necessarily seen that. So again, something else that the RBA will be thinking about.
1: And what's your expectation of what move the Reserve Bank might or might not take in the second week of August?
0: Well, yesterday's number certainly sort of takes the urgency out of a rate hike for them. However, I just don't think that it's a good enough number for them to pull back from what was our previous expectation that they would increase the cash rate again, unfortunately, for those of us with a mortgage. Look, but I do acknowledge it is going to be a close call, and I suspect that there'll be some different views within the Monetary Policy Board on this. I think it certainly, as the markets have read it, it is quite easy to make the case for pausing here, given they've already put in place three rate hikes already through the year, and they haven't seen the full impact of those. But just because of that core inflation being high and these ongoing threats to inflation, I think it's just going to tip the balance towards them hiking again.
1: Sherelle Murphy, thanks very much for speaking to me this morning.
0: My pleasure.
1: And Sherelle Murphy is EY's chief economist. You're listening to AM, where it's 14 minutes past 8. Women with breast cancer or endometriosis will have free access to a life-saving drug after a major pharmaceutical company bowed to widespread pressure and committed to supplying the medication in Australia indefinitely. Before the 11th hour backdown, the ABC spoke to several women contemplating removing their ovaries because they were so fearful about the prospect of having to go without the drug known as Zoladex. Here's National Health reporter Stephanie Dalzell.
2: The cruelty of cancer was compounded for Katie Elson when she discovered a medication that keeps her alive was to be pulled from Australian shelves from November.
3: It feels like one of your rights has been taken away without any consideration for the people who need this, not just want this medication, we need this medication. It feels like to the people who are reliant on Zoladex, like a big middle finger, like, they don't care.
2: The drug company AstraZeneca says the price paid in Australia for the product sold as Zoladex was too low, making it unsustainable to supply on the pharmaceutical benefit scheme. But after backlash from advocates and patients, AstraZeneca has now promised to extend an access program indefinitely, which means it'll provide the drug for free to those eligible. The medication stops a patient's ovaries from producing estrogen, which promotes the growth of many forms of breast cancer. Katie says questions surrounding the drug's availability has left her considering ovary removal.
3: It's either that or die, because if I don't have Zoladex, my cancer will spread, I'll produce estrogen again, and then game over.
2: CEO of advocacy group So Brave, Rochelle Panitz, says uncertainty about Zoladex has added to an already stressful time for many women.
4: We just need some reassurance, I think, about whether that is going to be something long-term or if we can actually rely on that.
2: Paul Cross is a pharmaceutical analyst who says the nature of international pricing negotiations

0: mean governments can use lower prices for drugs in other countries as a benchmark in their own country. And as a result, he says it's probably more financially advantageous for AstraZeneca to supply Zoladex in Australia for free than create a low pricing precedent.
1: Because you've got two behemoths now in the US and China being far more assertive on pricing, I think it's fair for Australian patients who are already accessing medicines to contemplate whether they could be the next group to be impacted.
0: The federal government's recently been in several high-profile standoffs with pharmaceutical companies over the way the PBS works. A 2024 review of the PBS made several recommendations aimed at streamlining processes, and advisory groups guiding the government's response to the review, but the pharmaceutical industry argues more urgent actions needed. In a statement, Health Minister Mark Butler says the government's working through the review's recommendations to ensure patients have more certainty and faster access to medicines. But cancer patient Katie Elson's urging drug companies and governments to remember vulnerable people are affected by their negotiations.
2: They should realise the people this impacts, and it's not just a board full of suits. It's people like myself who have used Zoladex for years to maintain their life or preserve their fertility going through the worst time of their lives. I don't think they understand how much this medication can impact those who need it.
3: Cancer patient at Katie Elson, ending that report by Stephanie Dalzell and Mary Lloyd. Egg producers are bracing for a potential bird flu outbreak among their flocks after authorities confirmed the deadly virus is now spreading from bird to bird here in Australia. While it hasn't yet reached the poultry industry, there are fears that it soon could, which would lead to mass deaths. Political reporter Evelyn Manfield has more.
4: In South Australia, where the number of suspected bird flu cases is climbing, the poultry industry is getting ready.
5: As of the last 24 hours, I think that's become a little bit more inevitable now that we're seeing some locally transmitted cases.
4: Martin Rohde is the general manager of Rohde's Eggs, home to more than 200,000 chickens across their two farms. While the virus hasn't been detected in poultry farms, he believes it eventually will be.
5: I think there is a very good chance that unfortunately it will, and obviously the impact of that will be quite devastating.
4: They've got biosecurity measures already in place. In fact, they've been preparing for years.
5: Making sure that no one that hasn't been, I guess, authorised or organised to enter the farm. And then when they do enter the farm, it's a will wash and we make sure people sign in. And if they have been on other poultry farms, then we don't allow them to enter.
4: Authorities say there are now 27 confirmed cases of the H5 bird flu in Australia, spread across WA, SA, New South Wales and Queensland, with more suspected cases. The strain has caused havoc across the globe, but until recently hadn't made it to Australia. The concern with this particular strain is just how deadly it is. In the month of March, more than 5.6 million poultry birds either died or were culled, mostly across Europe and the Americas. Professor Adrian Esterman is an epidemiologist at Adelaide University.
6: If there is an infection in a poultry farm, it would immediately be quarantined. All of the birds or poultry there would be culled, unfortunately, but it would be done humanely. And then there'll be strict quarantine around that farm to make sure it doesn't escape.
4: That possibility is feeling very real for Victorian egg farmer Brad McAuliffe.
7: Talking to colleagues overseas in Europe and in America, comes in fairly hot, and you can see anywhere from, you know, 20 to 30% mortality within a day or two, which is absolutely devastating.
4: Two of his farms were hit by a different strain of bird flu a few years ago, and he lost 500,000 chickens. This strain is supposed to be much worse, though.
7: I think as an industry, both in the meat sector and the egg sector, we're very well prepared. We've got numbers and we've got systems in place to make sure that the nation's supply of both commodities don't go away. But as an industry, we are also very scared and very cautious about what is going to happen.
4: But it's not just poultry. The flu could be devastating for wildlife too.
6: For birds that are slow breeders, like that one chick a year, there is a possibility that those birds will eventually become extinct.
4: The government says the risk to human health remains low and is advising people to not touch but report any dead bird sightings.
3: Evelyn Manfield there. Legal experts and journalists are raising their frustrations about the frequent use of suppression orders by courts to keep the public from learning the identities of high-profile people accused of serious crimes. Kimberly Price reports.

0: prominent Melbourne businessman has been found guilty of rape this week, but you're not allowed to hear his name because of a suppression order preventing the media from identifying him.
1: We believe very strongly that the suppression orders are being overused in this state.
0: Michael Batchelard is a senior writer at The Age newspaper and president of the Melbourne Press Club.
1: We have an open justice system, or we're supposed to, and we believe it very much should be more open than it is.
0: This is not the only recent example. Up until early this year, a suppression order was in place preventing the naming of Tom Silvani, the son of former AFL player Stephen and media personality Joe, as having been found guilty of rape. Michael Batchelard says the unmasking of Tom Silvani had a profound impact on his audience.
1: We got this loud and clear through the letters and other forms of communication. It seems to the public that there's one law for the rich and those who can afford lawyers to argue for these kinds of suppression orders, and another law for everybody else. And that really does annoy people.
0: Dr. Brianna Chesser is a criminal lawyer and an associate professor in criminology and justice at RMIT University. She says one clause in Victoria's court legislation allows a defence lawyer to argue that clients' mental health will be impacted if a gag order is not granted.
2: We're really talking here about the Open Courts Act. We're in section 18(1)(c). To be particularly precise, which says this: the order is necessary to protect the safety of any person. And because the wording of that particular legislation is so broad, it includes psychological safety as well as physical safety.
0: She says each of Australia's jurisdictions has its own version of Victoria's safety clause.
2: So if Parliament in any state or territory in Australia were to define what they meant by safety, then it might change the way that that particular act is being used. I know the judges in this instance are getting a bit of feedback about their granting of suppression orders, but we've got to remember that the judges don't write the legislation, that this is something that Parliament's responsible for and that Parliament will need to fix. Judges just interpret what's written.
3: My take is that there are probably too many orders granted.
0: Jason Bosland is an associate professor at the Melbourne Law School. He believes the overuse of gag orders undermine the public's confidence in the courts, and he's researched how suppression orders could be more fairly administered.
3: One of the ways you can do that is by having a contradictor in court who argues against the making of orders. The requirement to give written reasons and make those reasons public, I think, would really sharpen a judicial officer's mind in terms of whether or not the relevant statutory test has been met. Then potentially the legislation under which they're granted could be tightened up to prevent them being granted to accused in these types of circumstances.
0: Lawyers for the well-connected Melbourne businessman say he'll appeal this week's guilty verdict.
4: Kimberly Price. Environmentalists are ramping up their campaign against Woodside's Browse project. The $30 billion proposal would become Australia's largest gas project, opening up a new gas field off Western Australia's northwest coast. Earlier this week, the WA government granted the project the status of a state significant project, which gives it the highest priority in the approvals process. Adam Bandt is the CEO of the Australian Conservation Foundation. He joined me earlier. Adam Bandt, thanks for speaking to AM this morning.
5: Morning.
4: The Browse project is going through state and federal environmental approval processes. Why aren't you satisfied that that process can fairly assess it?
5: Woodside's Scott Reef gas mine is a massive climate bomb that's going to put a pretty pristine reef ecosystem at risk. You'll find pygmy blue whales, green turtles there, but also if the project goes ahead, it's going to release 1.6 billion tonnes of climate pollution. Now, that's about 3 to 4 times what all of Australia does every year.
4: When it comes to potential climate impacts, if this project were to be approved, it would be dealt with under existing climate policy. It would have to report and gradually decrease or offset its emissions under the safeguard mechanism. So why shouldn't it be treated like any other development proposal under the climate policies that we do have in place?
5: Well, projects like this Woodside's Scott Reef gas mine and the proposed fracking in the Northern Territory at the Beetaloo to extract gas for data centres and for exports, these are such massive, massive climate bombs that they threaten our putting a safe climate out of reach and also threaten Australia's ability to meet its targets. Now, at the moment, the way that Australia's climate laws work is that they can go ahead if they get the government's tick of approval and they buy enough permission slips or offsets. Now, it's 2026. Europe is on fire during their summer. Australia's on fire and flooding during ours. The science is really clear that we should not be approving new coal and gas mines in the middle of a climate crisis, especially ones that contain countries' worth of pollution. Now, there is a flaw in the existing climate architecture that allows them to go ahead if they buy enough cheap offsets. That is up for review at the moment. And what ACF is saying is that it's high time that these big coal and gas projects were stopped from going ahead and aren't allowed to just go ahead by buying cheap offsets and gaming the system.
4: You describe it as a flaw or gaming the system, but it was an agreed policy position by the Australian Parliament to try and reach a net zero target, acknowledging that some sectors are difficult to abate and the system's been put in place using verified carbon credits. Why isn't that a reasonable approach given there has been a clear process put in place around the carbon credit unit system to deal with these difficult to abate sectors?
5: Well, what the forecasters are saying is that look, there's so many of these new coal and gas projects in the pipeline that haven't been open yet, that there's not enough offsets to go around. Now, there's two ways to deal with that as they review this system that's been put in place that is seeing coal and gas continue to expand even though it was meant to restrict it. One way would be to say, well, look, let's just have some more offsets so they can keep expanding. And the other way, which is where ACF lines up, where the science lines up, and I think the overwhelming majority of the climate and environment groups in this country line up, is to say, well, let's stop them from opening in the first place.
4: Yesterday we had Ken Henry on the program saying that the safeguard mechanism and a process of having carbon credits needs to be strengthened and that campaigning against the use of offsets risks undermining the climate policies altogether at a time when they're under political attack. What's your response to that?
5: Look, I think the biggest threat to Australia's climate policy and to meeting its targets comes from these big, massive new coal and gas projects. Like, if they're stopped from going ahead, then we have a decent chance of allowing the system to work and of meeting targets and of having a safer climate. But if these new coal and gas projects are allowed to proceed, then it puts incredible strain on the system and it starts to shift the burden to other sectors of Australian industry. So I think that it's probably a bit more nuanced than what's being suggested. But at the end of the day, it's fundamentally simple. It's like if we stop these big coal and gas mines from going ahead, if we stop Woodside drilling the Scott Reef gas mine, if we stop the big Beetaloo fracking project in the Northern Territory, we've got a chance of meeting our climate targets and of having a safer climate.
4: Adam Bandt, thanks very much for speaking to AM this morning.
5: Thanks very much.
4: And Adam Bandt is the CEO of the Australian Conservation Foundation. In finance, Wall Street has ended sharply lower as the Federal Reserve held interest rates steady, prompting questions about how the US will get inflation under control. Tech stocks dragged Wall Street lower too. Oil is higher amid a flare-up of violence in the Middle East. Brent crude is trading at $91.04 US a barrel. And the Aussie dollar's lower, buying 69.6 US cents. That's AM for today. I'm Melissa Clark. It's 8:30.
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6: 774 ABC Melbourne with Raf Epstein.
9: That, my friends, is the sound of someone digging in a hole. If you are in a hole, should you keep digging? Good morning. It is a beautiful morning here in Melbourne, if a bit chilly. The suburban rail loop is already more than a few big holes in the ground. It is a, well, we're still digging away in that veggie patch rather than with a tunnel borer, but still, it is already a $14 billion hole. In fact, one state Labor government minister who doesn't like it says, has described it to me as a money pit. But then you know what? The people in the government who love this project, they say those tunnel boring machines, you can't turn them on and off like a lawnmower. I want to know if you have changed your mind on the suburban rail loop. 1300 222 774. Can the new Premier dig his way out of this hole? Now, keep in mind, it was a key issue at the last two elections that Labor won in 2018.

0: 2018 and 2022. But have you changed your mind on the SRL? 1300 222 774. There is a grab bag of issues pushed by those who deposed Jacinta Allen and backed Ben Carroll. But close to the top of the list, the suburban rail loop and corruption. The new Premier's got to decide what to do. Is he going to keep going with the suburban rail loop? Should he keep digging in that hole? Give me a ring. The other issue I mentioned, corruption. This morning, you are going to hear from the one person in this state who's not looking backwards in time. This is not a Royal Commission. They are looking at what's going on right now, and they are looking into the future on corruption. They've got to keep an eye on it as the watchdog. What do they need? You will hear from the current head of IBAC, the Independent Broad-Based Anti-Corruption Commission. They are our corruption watchdog. What does she want from the new Premier? What does she need from the new Premier? What laws need to change? You'll hear from her soon. But tell me, the new Premier, he's in that suburban rail loop sized hole. Do you want him to climb out or do you want him to keep on digging? Give us a call, 1300 222 774. Let's get some news headlines first with Natasha McFarlane. Good morning.
1: Good morning, Raph. Two 14-year-old girls have been injured, one critically after crashing an allegedly stolen car in Melbourne's southeast. The crash happened at Lang Warren at about a quarter past 10 last night. Police say a grey Honda Jazz rolled numerous times after the driver, 14-year-old driver, lost control of the car on Peninsula Link near the Cranbourne-Frankston Road exit. Premier Ben Carroll will this morning formally apologise for the prolific child sexual abuse that occurred in public schools in the decades before 2000. The government has acknowledged the harm caused by the abuse, including fundamental trust broken in the state schools. More than 1,000 Melbourne council workers are expected to walk off the job again today amid an ongoing dispute over pay. The Australian Services Union is calling for a 10% pay rise in the first year of the new agreement, followed by 4% in each of the 3 years after that. And three firefighters on the Greek island of Crete have died as a wildfire emergency spreads further across Europe. Melbourne's weather, a possible shower with a top today of 13. Right now it's 8 degrees. I'll have more news at 9 o'clock.
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4: Good morning, it's Brad from Transport Victoria. Up to four vehicles have been involved in a collision inbound on the 1H freeway near Yarra Boulevard. The right lane's currently closed. Police are in attendance with Trans Evidence Response Crew. Plenty of people out of their vehicles, so drive with extreme caution past there. It's adding an extra 25 to 30 at the city out of the 1H freeway. In fact, delays back towards Warragul Road. It's a very slow run. You can exit there and try Dandenong Road. It's looking a little better. Travel times a little lighter than the 1H freeway through that stretch onto Queen's Road, Kingsway, and back to the Westgate Freeway, or in towards Melbourne CBD. M80 Ring Road, still a struggle. L turnabout between the Hume Freeway and Pascavale Road after an earlier breakdown. You'll still find that vehicle in the left emergency lane waiting on a tow truck maybe a little later on this morning. City end of the Westgate Freeway busy coming off the bridge in towards the Burnley Tunnel and past the Balti Bridge. And you'll find delays at the M80 Ring Road still easing Greensborough bound past the Western Highway after an earlier breakdown, but all lanes now open. On the trains, minor delays for the Pakenham Line, cancellation for the Craigieburn Line, and work still affecting the Belgrave Line. That's the latest traffic and transport. It's 25 to 9.
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0: Do you want the new Premier to stop digging? And what does the new Premier, Ben Carroll, need to do in the eyes of the people who've got to keep an eye on corruption in this state? Apparently it's a thing in this state. But just on the suburban rail loop first, Andrew's calling from Williamstown. What do you want to say, Andrew?
5: Yes, Raph, I think there's a danger of Melbourne and Victoria throwing the baby out with the bathwater here. The SRL is a multi-decade project to set Melbourne up for an 8 million population future, yet everybody's focusing on, oh, can we stop it? Can we

0: and we got this thing built, or we think, oh, we changed Premier, we stopped the project, isn't that good? It's crazy short-term politics.
1: So you'd be happy for them to keep going?
0: I think, well, of course we have to keep going. We need the ability to do long-term infrastructure projects for Melbourne and the state.
1: I hear you, Andrew. Look, I want to take you through where we're at with the suburban rail loop. Firstly, we know the new Premier, Ben Carroll's no fan. Secondly, the number two, it's gone to two elections. That's a fair endorsement from voters. It's clear the new Premier wants to try to do something different. It's whether or not he can do something different. I don't know if it's possible to stop digging. The actual machines that drill the tunnel are almost in the ground. They've been delivered. They're being assembled. The place they get into the ground has been prepared for them. They start digging within weeks. Now, there are two views from on this. I want to know from you as well on 1300 222 774. Let's talk about the view from Canberra first, actually. Don't forget, the federal Labor government has committed billions of dollars to this. Speaking to people inside the federal government this morning, they say it would be, quote, effing diabolical. And you know what effing diabolical really sounded like when it was said to me. Effing diabolical to stop the SRL. So, if they did that, what might come next? The risk, this person said to me, the risk of stopping something so far advanced, the risk is you end up spending all that money to produce nothing. And then the state government would have to say to the federal government, oh, we spent billions to produce nothing. Now, oh, we spent billions to produce nothing. That's a quote from someone in Canberra who's across these issues. As far as I know, the new Premier and his team haven't raised this issue with Canberra yet. I want to know if you think they should charge on or not. Just on what the Premier's options are, there's $14 billion worth of contracts so far. $14 billion worth of contracts. That's just the digging of the tunnels. That's not the train stations. Separate contracts. Keep in mind what Ben Carroll has said about whether or not, in general, he is keen to cancel contracts. This is one of the key things he said, saying what he is not. Here he is.
2: I am going to be a Premier that does not break contracts. I'm going to be a Premier that values every single dollar.
1: So just keep in mind, right, the tunnel boring machines, they're on site, they've been assembled or they are being assembled. There are holes in the ground to drop them into and they can start digging the tunnels, the underground railway tunnels. They will start

0: That contract will probably go ahead. The quote from that person is, let's play on. They're not happy doing it, though. Some of the other people who backed Ben Carroll told me this week that the SRL is, quote, just a money pit. And, of course, it is expensive. That person also said to me this, imagine what else you could do with $50 billion. So that's on the minds of people who'll be sitting around the cabinet table with Ben Carroll. The only real wiggle room then, if the $14 billion looks like it has to go ahead, according to state and federal figures, is the next set of contracts. That's for the underground stations. They are due to be signed soon. They don't have to be signed. I want to know from you. Should they change their mind? Have you changed your mind on the suburban rail loop? It's 20 minutes to nine. I do want to come to the... not an easy thing to have sitting on your shoulders, by the way. Can you please fight all the corruption in this state? I'll have a word to the head of the corruption watchdog after we have a word to Matt, who's calling from Glen Iris. What did you want to say, man?
1: So, hi, Raph. First time caller.
0: Doubly welcome.
1: I work in Dingley Village where there is one of the suburban rail loop holes happening. And I live in Glen Iris. And to get to work, I have to drive, which is part of my job. But on the weekend, I was in Box Hill and I saw one of the other holes. And it made me realise that if you live in certain parts of the just general suburbia of Melbourne, it is extremely hard to get from somewhere like Box Hill to Moorabbin. You have to take multiple trains, buses. You've got to go into the city or take, you know, a 45-minute bus. If we just wait the time for this job to be complete, it will open a massive plethora of job opportunities for people living in those dense areas like Doncaster, Box Hill.
0: So you're happy for them to keep going then, Matt?
1: Absolutely.
0: Great to hear from you. Thank you. I want to get two more calls on this. There's plenty of texts like this. We can't be blackmailed because of these boring machines. It's a luxury we can't afford, and it's the reason we have shocking unsafe roads. That text is saying, use the buses, people. We'll come back to this right now, though. If you're the corruption fighter in this state, what do you need from the new Premier? And what might you need if, say, the Coalition were to win in November?
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3: Mornings with Raph Epstein.
0: Corruption's a key reason people turned on Jacinta Allen. The key corruption fighting body we've got in this state is the Independent Broad-Based Anti-Corruption Commission, so IBAC or IBAC. Alison Byrne is the Chief Executive. Good morning, Alison. Thanks for coming in.
4: Good morning, Raph. Thanks for having me.
0: You put out a statement yesterday. Let's take this piece by piece because not everyone understands how the laws around corruption influence your work. But you've got in your statement that to follow the money, to follow the dollar, one of the key things you would need, number one, I think at the top of your list, is to change the definition of corruption. Why is that important?
4: Well, we've always advocated for a suite of reforms because they work together. So if I could tell you firstly, follow the dollar, follow the money. It's an investigative tool that lets us do what's written on the box. Follow public money from a public body to a contractor to a subcontractor and subcontractor. That's important and we welcome those reforms. But it doesn't solve the underlying limitations in our jurisdiction. Without the change to the definition of corrupt conduct, we still must establish a suspicion of a criminal offence, a serious relevant criminal offence, before we can start an investigation. So if we can't do that, we can't even use follow the dollar powers. And the public, they don't expect that. They want us to not just follow the money, but expose misconduct.
0: So at the moment, corruption, you can only investigate something that's a serious criminal offence. What does that stop you doing? Is there an example you could give me?
4: Sure. So a hypothetical example, we get a complaint that a subcontractor involved in a large commercial government construction is dodgy. There's allegations that, you know, money is going to people that aren't necessarily doing something. What's the criminal offence? What's the indictable, you know, relevant criminal offence there based on that allegation? You know, we don't know. There might be an allegation of a conflict of interest between, you know, a public body or a public officer and the contractor or the subcontractor. Conflict of interest in and of itself isn't a criminal offence.
0: Right.
4: You know, abuse of power or a breach of the VPS, the Victorian Public Sector Code of Conduct.
0: Can I interrupt? Does that mean, so say there's a

0: report in the paper, and there's a few of them. This plastering firm has a connection to someone who's a bit shady. That plastering firm also has a connection to a union. If there's no serious criminal offence detailed in that article, can you look into it?
1: Well, not if there's no serious criminal offence. And also, the other definitions we want changed are around the definition of public officer and public body. Because the example you've just given, where is the public officer and public body in that? That's the problem we currently have. The legislation says if it's not, you know, a government agency or a government person such as me or politician that either does, you know, commits the act, does the conduct, or someone does it directly with them, then it's too far removed. So it's not just that we have to have the suspicion of a relevant offence, but we also have to show that it directly impacts or is committed by a public officer or public body. So we say, bring us into line with other jurisdictions and state, broaden the definition of corrupt conduct so we can look at conduct that is significant, that goes to integrity, but might not reach that really strict criminal burden, and also broaden the people that we can look at so that it relates to integrity, public office, but doesn't need that close nexus, that close association between the two players.
0: Alison Burns, the Chief Executive of IBAC, the Independent Broad-Based Anti-Corruption Commission. So what IBAC wants is lowering the hurdle for an investigation. At the moment, corruption has to be a serious crime. They want that hurdle lowered. And also, they want the people they look at to be beyond public sector actors. They could be a subcontractor. I'll get to your calls on 1300 222 774. What do you make of what Ben Carroll has said so far? Is it clear to you that they'll lower that hurdle, that you won't be constrained by only looking at serious crimes?
1: Well, as I said, firstly, we welcome the change to the Follow the Dollar powers. Currently, we don't have those powers. If we have an investigation right now, we've reached those thresholds. Having Follow the Dollar means that we can do things that we can't currently do. So that's great. We also welcome the government's announcement and the Premier's announcement that integrity will be a priority. But with that, we need the suite of reforms so that we can solve the problem we currently have. Follow the Dollar is just one part of the solution. And we also need the money to do it.
0: Okay, and I'll come to funding in a moment. But maybe I'll switch to the opposition. Maybe I'll come back to the government. When I interviewed the current opposition leader, Jess Wilson, let's say, who knows, maybe they win in November. She's not yet said, as far as I can tell, that they want to change the definition of corruption and make it anything lower than a serious crime. Here's what she asked. Here's what she said to me when I asked her in June if she supported changing the definition.
2: Corruption, in my view, really needs to focus in, does it meet that threshold of a criminal offence?
0: Is that a limiting factor? If it's only, again, what Jess Wilson says it is, does that stop you doing a significant investigation?
1: Yes, it does. And importantly, there is a gap there that we're currently seeing and the public is clearly upset about, which is no one else in the integrity system can do it either.
0: So there's no one who can investigate the grey corruption?
1: Not the way that's expected, no.
0: So if Ben Carroll as the new Premier also doesn't lower that hurdle, if he also doesn't change the definition of corruption as only serious crime, does that stop you doing what you need to do?
1: It does, and that's why we've advocated for reform.
0: How much more money do you need?
1: It depends on the reforms. It depends on the powers. It's a significant amount of money. It's not, you know, public construction money, but it is significant. And it's taxpayers' dollars, so yeah. We take that seriously.
0: So is it dozens of millions?
1: Perhaps. But again, it does depend on what we're given and how we're given it to. So we're in the process of obviously ensuring that what we have is efficient and effective and really understanding what we need to do what we want to do, depending on the changes to the legislation and when.
0: Has the new regime, I realise that they haven't sort of sworn in their ministers and everything yet. Ben Carroll's been sworn in, but the new ministers haven't. You've been asking, or IBAC's been asking for these things since 2016, I think. Have they called? Is the phone ringing off the hook saying we're going to give you what you need?
1: The Commissioner, Victoria Elliott, wrote to the Premier yesterday, and we've advised them again.

0: what we need and referred to what we want and stated that we are ready, willing and able to assist with the change of legislation and also assist with the Royal Commission.
1: That's communication from you to government. Can you tell me if government have called, have responded?
0: Not yet, but we're available when they do.
1: They haven't called yet?
0: No.
1: Haven't written to you yet?
0: Not as yet.
1: So in general, just before I let you go, is IBAC still fighting with its arms tied behind its back?
0: Yes and no. I want the public to understand that we do have extraordinary powers and we use them every day. The problem is we can't show a lot of what we do because of the other limitations of the Act. We aren't able to publish a lot of our information unless it's in a special report. We can't refer to our recommendations and things that we find. So in that regard, we already do a lot, but we can't do and run investigations in these ways that the public expect in relation to what's referred to as grey corruption. And we can do that as well with extra funding.
1: I should be cautious because I'm in front of someone from IBAC, but I think I deceived you. I think I said that was my last question. It isn't quite. Is it fair to say Royal Commissions look backwards, you guys look at the present and the future? Is that a fair assessment of what Royal Commissions do compared to what you do?
0: Yes and no. Royal Commissions have a much broader remit. So they would have powers beyond IBAC's powers, depending on the model, powers, you know, and similar to police, the Ombudsman and so forth. So they would look back, as you've said, but also look much broader than IBAC can and should.
1: But you are who we need to rely on looking into the future, aren't you?
0: Definitely. And we can also look backwards too, depending on the change of legislation.
1: Thank you for coming in.
0: Thank you for having me.
1: Anything else, by the way, you want people to know?
0: I think we understand that

0: And we can also look backwards too, depending on the change of legislation.
1: Thank you for coming in.
0: Thank you for having me.
1: Anything else, by the way, you want people to know?
0: I think we understand that there's a perception, and sometimes rightly so, for the public that that the integrity system isn't doing what it needs to do. But we have amazing people working every day using our, as I've said, pretty strong powers. So we want to be able to show that. And if there's a change of legislation, we want it to work. We don't want it to just be part of a solution. We want the whole solution, and we'll be able to implement it if we get it.
1: Thanks a lot.
0: Thanks for having me.
1: Alison Burns, the Chief Executive of IBAC, the Independent Broad-Based Anti-Corruption Commission. I will get back to your calls in just a moment. Just a little reminder of the way Ben Carroll wants you to think about his new government. He's sworn in as Premier. A reminder, we don't have a new cabinet yet. But this is what he said when he was talking about things like integrity and corruption.
2: I do want to put integrity and restore trust and confidence at the heart of my administration. And that does mean not only giving IBAC the powers it needs and the teeth it needs, but it does mean giving the resources. And I will sit and I will meet with the Commissioner and I'll work with them.
1: So some important details. That's the new Premier just this morning in Essendon at a tram depot. He wants to put integrity and trust and confidence at the heart of his administration. A few things. Neither the Coalition nor the Labor Party yet have said they'll lower the threshold for when the IBAC investigates. At the moment, corruption has to look like a serious crime. Now, the previous Premier, Jacinta Allan, said she'd change that, but not until the end of next year. So we haven't heard those words specifically from Ben Carroll, that he'd lower the threshold for a corruption investigation, lower than a serious crime. You heard how important IBAC thinks that is. At the moment, Jess Wilson's Coalition are not lowering that threshold. That was their position in June. I've asked to speak to the Coalition about that. It's really important. Being able to look at what's called grey corruption, something that's beyond a serious crime, makes a huge difference. Other corruption bodies have it. IBAC's been asking for it for more than 10 years. It sounds like a small detail. It's huge. It makes a massive difference to what they can investigate. Back with more in a moment.
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1: So on those IBAC changes, and keep in mind it's like ICAC, it's like the NAC federally. They're the cop on the beat, right? Like whatever you call them, the corruption watchdog. They want a lower standards. They can leap in and actually follow the money. They want to be able to look at people who aren't just public officials, people like subcontractors, and they want more money as well because they need it, right? Investigations are expensive. Richard's calling from Montmorency. What do you want to say, Richard?
6: Yeah, thanks for taking the call, Raz. Before I go on, if there was a change of government to the Coalition or One Nation, it'd be disastrous for Victoria. There'd be nothing done. Before I go on, I've just driven through Fairfield or Alphington past the Hells Angels gatehouse, their headquarters there, and one of the things that stand out to me, and I think is self-evident, is that one of the crimes surely has got to be extortion.
1: Yeah, look, that's one of the things that's been there in the papers. That's one way of understanding what's going on in the big build sites. That's what a Royal Commission would look at, and you'd hope IBAC could have the power to look at that stuff as well. Mari's calling from Murrumbina. What do you want to mention, Mari?
7: I was just wishing to say that I would be horrified if the rail project stops. We've put billions into it already, so it would be just a total waste of past money. Not to mention the wonderful facility we get like we have with SkyRail where I live.
1: Thank you, Mari. So that's a big vote for the Suburban Rail Loop. Keep in mind, as I said earlier, $14 billion worth of contracts have been signed so far. Like, that's a hell of a lot of money. That's like 7 new hospitals. It's a hell of a lot of money. It's for the tunnels. It's not for the stations. There's clearly a push on inside the new cabinet and behind the new premier to say, look, can we not sign the contracts for the stations? Just from ringing around, I can't see them cancelling the tunnelling contracts, but who knows? Jane's calling from Coburg about the SRL because I was asking if you want the new premier to keep on digging. Jane, what do you want to say?
4: Oh, hi, Russ. Thanks for having me on.

0: Look, I just wanted to, I suppose, make the point that with these huge projects like Suburban Rail Loop and the Metro Tunnel, which I support, it does also mean when money's wasted on those projects that the really smaller important projects like the Upfield Line duplication aren't happening.
1: Yeah.
0: So our trains are only coming every 20 to 30 minutes for most parts of the day because of the single track.
1: So you were I guess your beef there is if there wasn't money wasted, you might actually get a regular train line.
0: That's it. And can I just make one final really relevant point? We were supposed to get a small piece of infrastructure last year, a turn back at Gowrie Station, which would have allowed the trains to turn around before they got that single track section. And that project was sort of quietly dumped at the end of last year because of Metro Tunnel cost blowouts. So we were promised that we would get a 70% increase in services on the Upfield line.
1: And now you're going to have to wait.
0: When the Metro Tunnel opened, and that hasn't happened for us either. So

0: I wanted to put a pin in this. I want to remind you of a little bookend. One of the most familiar voices on ABC Radio is Trevor Chappell. Now, if you have ever listened overnight for the last quarter century, you've probably heard Trevor sometime between 2 a.m. and 5:30 a.m. He did Arvo's here for a short time on 774. He signed off at 6 o'clock this morning, because he broadcast nationally till 6. He signed off for the very last time at 6 this morning. And I just wanted you to have a little listen to what a beautiful moment it was. Because you know, radio is community. You and me. You and me together in this. This is what it sounded like when Trevor signed off.
1: I finally want to thank the listeners. This is where it's going to get hard. You've been part of this program and me for 20 years. We have shared the highs and the lows of our lives. We've laughed and we've understood, and sometimes there's been tears. This is something that I will always cherish, and thank you. And I'd just like to leave you with this. Once again, thank you for all the time that we've shared. Thank you for the memories that I'll be able to keep for a lifetime. Right now, though, we're heading off to the next ABC News. Have a good one, whatever you're up to.
0: Farewell, Trevor. An amazing, amazing contribution to just people listening on the radio and to whatever we do here when we're broadcasting. You can catch up if you want to hear more of that on the ABC Listen app. Actually, the last hour on air is on video, and you can see that on the ABC Melbourne Facebook page. Let's squeeze in Ian from Canterbury just on the IBAC reforms that might be needed. What do you want to say, Ian?
2: Oh, hi, Raph. Thanks. We've got to remember that no sitting government likes an IBAC with teeth. The current IBAC was set up by a Liberal government because they didn't want an ICAC. And so it's really important what you're doing at the moment about getting people going to an election to commit to something, because sure as hell, if they don't, we won't get an ICAC. We'll get another IBAC version.
0: Yeah, so it'd be nice to have something like New South Wales. It's got more teeth. The New South Wales corruption watchdog's got more teeth than IBAC. Worth saying, Jacinta Allen's going to give it more teeth, but not until a year after the election. So if Labor could do that soon, and the coalition could commit to that simple definition of corruption, not being just serious crime, but lowering that standard so IBAC can really follow the money. That's what IBAC have wanted for 10 years. And do you think the new Premier should keep digging on the suburban rail loop? 1300 222 774.
3: Good morning, Natasha McFarlane with ABC News. Victorian Premier Ben Carroll hasn't revealed whether his position has changed on the suburban rail loop. Mr Carroll took over the state Labor Party leadership from Jacinta Allen earlier this week, bringing her government's agenda to a halt. Reporting in the Herald Sun today says a major government review of the suburban rail loop will consider radical options, including diverting existing contract cash. However, Mr Carroll says he has no announcement to make on the $34.5 billion project today.
4: What I can say is that every dollar of my government will be invested where it delivers the greatest value for Victorians. And it will be invested responsibly, transparently, and respectfully.
3: The finance minister warns inflation will likely rise further if war in the Middle East continues. The government has cautiously welcomed yesterday's inflation data, which saw headline inflation fall for the third month in a row to 3.8%, while underlying inflation remained at 3.6%. That's eased fears of another interest rate hike next month, but inflation is still higher than the Reserve Bank's target range. Katie Gallagher concedes the economic outlook is uncertain.
5: The last time the Middle East war, I guess, increased, we saw that impact on inflation. So it's uncertain, but, you know, we will see some of what's happened in the last month flow through, I would imagine, into the numbers we get following these.
3: Meanwhile, the Prime Minister is defending his government's decision to end the reduction in the fuel excise. The current 16 cent per litre discount will stop this weekend, which the government foreshadowed in June. It follows months of tax relief at the Bowser amid the

0: ongoing conflict in the Middle East. Anthony Albanese says the government gave plenty of notice that the excise cut would end.
1: We made the decision to cut the fuel excise and then to halve the cut so that there was a step down. And what we've moved to is permanent cost of living support.
0: New G-Class trams are set to hit Melbourne's inner northwestern suburbs from today. The new fleet of 100, which offer increased accessibility and can carry up to 150 passengers, will arrive over roughly 3 years. The trams will initially operate across routes 59, 57 and 82, then progress to routes 12, 48 and 58. New Closing the Gap data has revealed First Nations children are spending almost 2 months on remand in juvenile detention centres across Australia. Indigenous Affairs reporter Brooke Fryer reports.
2: The Productivity Commission's latest data update has revealed First Nations children held unsentenced nationally has grown over the past 5 years up to 76%. In Queensland, it was up to 90%, the length of time almost double the national average. Mount Isa community leader Karina James says her young relative was held for 48 days.
3: He had to wait for a lawyer. He was really sad and frustrated and everything.
2: The Closing the Gap target to reduce the number of Indigenous children in detention has failed to make significant improvement over the past 5 years.
0: Hollywood actor Jared Leto categorically denies allegations of sexually assaulting women, including teenagers, that have been aired in a new BBC documentary. North America correspondent Lauren Day with the details.
4: Four of the women who spoke to the BBC for the program titled Jared Leto, Hollywood's Dark Secret, accused the star of criminal sexual offences, with the alleged incidents taking place when they were teens. One of the women, who was 17 at the time, says she was sexually assaulted in a motel bathroom.
5: I don't think I ever, till recently, ever blamed him. I always blame me.
4: The 54-year-old actor and musician who won an Oscar for his role in Dallas Buyers Club and is the frontman for award-winning band 30 Seconds to Mars released a statement saying the allegations are absolutely and categorically false.
0: The mayor of Kyiv says the Ukrainian capital is being struck by a volley of Russian ballistic missiles. Ukraine's President Volodymyr Zelensky had earlier warned that a massive Russian attack on Ukraine was likely. To the weather for the state, a cold day with isolated showers near and south of the ranges, more frequent at times about the coast. Morning frost and fog patches in the north. For Melbourne, cloudy, a medium chance of showers becoming less likely this morning, heading for a top of 13 degrees. Tomorrow, partly cloudy, 13 as well. Saturday, mostly sunny, 17. Sunday, sunny and 17 again. Right now, it's 9 degrees in this city. 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
8: Traffic.
10: Good morning, it's Brad from Transport Victoria. The right lane remains closed inbound on the 1H freeway near Yarra Boulevard, up to four vehicles involved in a collision there. Emergency services are guiding traffic into the open lanes, so merge early and safely out of that right lane and expect delays if you're just entering the 1H freeway around Wellington Road or further back of up to 45 minutes. You can try the Princess Highway through Clayton on to Dandenong Road, Queens Road and Kingsway, travelling fairly well as an alternative to the city out of the 1H freeway, back up towards the Westgate. Eastern Freeway is still a little busy past Spring Vale Road with merging traffic. Looks okay by Blackburn Road, although traffic is building at the city exits onto Hoddle Street and Alexander Parade. And there's delays through Lynbrook for southbound traffic along the Western Port Highway, heading up towards Lyndhurst Boulevard with a collision and after an earlier car fire there. Left lane blocked, speed down to 40 past the flashing red and blues. Cancellation for the Craigieburn line and works continue for the Belgrave line. Buses replacing trains between Bayswater and Belgrave. That's the latest traffic and transport. It's 9:06.
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9: 774 ABC Melbourne with Raf Epstein.
14: The corruption busters in this state don't want to be fighting with one arm tied behind their back. At the moment, they can only look at conduct if it constitutes a serious crime.

0: and says they won't change that. The corruption fighter says that will stop IBAC doing what they need to do. The Labor Party says they'll change the definition of corruption and make it lower than, less than a serious crime. But at the moment, Labor's only saying they'll do that after the election. The corruption busters want that power now. Sounds like dull legal language. It's not. These are quite literally the tools the corruption busters have in their toolbox. 1300 222 774. And then the suburban rail loop. The plan is it'll be an underground train line. It'll start down at Cheltenham, go up past places like Monash University and Deakin University and Burwood, Glen Waverley, etc., all the way up to Box Hill. That's stage one. Estimated cost more than $30 billion. The state government has already signed contracts for $14 billion worth of that project. It's clear that Ben Carroll and the people who backed him to be Premier, they're not huge fans of that project. One of them said to me, it's a money pit. Imagine what you could do with all of that money if you spent it elsewhere. But those tunnel boring machines, the machinery's here. They're going to be put together soon. They're going to be dropped into the ground. They're going to start digging within weeks. Someone who's important in Ben Carroll's rise said to me they don't think that contract will be rescinded or changed. The contracts that are about to be signed are not about the tunnels. They are about the train stations at places like Box Hill near Monash University in Cheltenham. The contract for the train stations hasn't been signed yet. Maybe they'll delay that. Can you do that? What does that mean for federal government money? Do you want this Premier to keep digging? Because that's a big hole. It's a big project. 1300 222 774. Before I get to your calls, just a bit of love for Trevor Chappell, our delightful colleague who's ending decades of overnights, 26 years on the radio. Hi, Raph. I will miss Trevor's dulcet tones in the middle of the night. His quirky style made insomnia more bearable. That's from Annie in Burwood. And Heather sent this from Middle Cove in Sydney. I remember going to Middle Cove when I was about 13. But this is what Heather said on the text. Trevor kept my mum going in Sydney in early 2002 when my dad died. After 53 years of marriage, she could not sleep and often told my sister and me how Trevor was such a comfort on her bedside radio. So thank you, Trevor, from my family. Heartfelt wishes for you in your future. I just might play you another little snippet because there were just some beautiful moments on the radio. I do want to get to your calls on the SRL. I'll play you a little snippet of Trevor Chappell in a moment. Graham's calling from Glenroy about the SRL. What did you want to say, Graham?
1: Yeah, g'day, Raph. I think it'd be disastrous to abandon the suburban rail loop. It provides a great link around the city.
0: And corruption and cost, and we don't know where the money's coming for the rest of it. Those things concern you or not?
1: No. Oh, well, corruption, yes. And that needs to be dealt with. But I think I'd prefer that to a submarine.
0: I'm not sure you get a choice, Graham. I hear what you're saying. The system's a bit more complicated than that. Sadly, it's not, you know, box A, train tunnel, box B, submarine. If only, if only. Alec has called from Ocean Grove. What do you want to say, Alec?
2: Well, what I want to say, I've travelled all over the world for 60 years. I'm very old. And I've been to London, Paris, Berlin, you name it, and they've all had undergrounds for over 100 years. Melbourne still hasn't got one. And also, people complain about the cost. Well, the cost will be borne by the children. Who do you think's going to use them?
0: Yeah, that's part of it. That's part of it. Debt is paid off over time. Interesting point. In a moment, we often talk about, oh, I don't like this, or, you know, community group, something gets built near you or something happens near you and you go, no, I don't like this. What happens if you kick up a stink about a stink? Could you win? Some people near Sunshine kicked up a stink about a stink and they have won. I'll come to that in a moment. I just mentioned Trevor Chappell, our friend and colleague who's hanging up the headphones after decades on overnights. The people who support us doing all of our work, you don't hear from them often. So it was amazing and beautiful to hear Trevor Chappell's partner, Kath, who called into his final show this morning.
3: he leaves home here at, 11 o'clock.

0: or whatever ungodly hour, and I speak to him on the phone. He's cheerful then, and then we talk on the way home, and he's still cheerful. And I'm like, I just don't know how you do that. But, you know, 26 years, it's amazing, and we're all really proud of him. And the little great nephews, who call him Treasure, just love him to bits. So, you know, it's a big day.
1: You know, I was doing well until you started saying all of that.
2: Treasure. Treasure. So, look, I wanted to play you that for two reasons. Number one, it's just a beautiful little bit of radio. Number two, it's a reminder, all of us have got the people who keep us afloat, right? All of us have got the people we rely on. For Trevor Chappell, it's Kath. None of us do anything alone. You don't look after the house. You don't look after yourself. You don't do your work alone. We've all got people keeping us afloat. It is 13 minutes past nine. Hopefully doing more than keeping us afloat, by the way. Hopefully inspiring us and keeping us company and living our best lives together. But very few of us are an island. Treasure. He's called Treasure. I'm learning all these nicknames. I'm loving it. By the way, there's a massive box of tissues, like, as in, you know, you could fit. Oh, what could you fit in that box? Like, it was sort of, it's like almost a meter wide box of tissues in the studio this morning, just for Trevor. I don't know if he needed all those tissues. Either way, I mentioned kicking up a stink about a stink. They won. It's taken a long time. Near Sunshine Cowba, you know that landfill that's been on fire for years. It's still got hot spots. That landfill's finally had its license revoked by the EPA, not without a lot of agitation from the people who live nearby. Nicole Power lives in Cowba, and I think Nicole lives about 300 metres from the Sunshine landfill. Good morning, Nicole.
3: Good morning.
2: Is it good news?
3: Oh, enormous news. A feeling of elation and relief and about time. Definitely about time, but it's good news for the community for sure, yeah.
2: Can you claim the win? Is it because you guys kicked up such a stink? We've spoken to you before.
3: Look, I've been saying for 2 days, this has been a grassroots community-led campaign. It was started by community, led by community. We've been on the EPA's back to enforce the regulations. This is a community win. This is a community win for us. Now, we don't have to, I mean, there is clarity. We need some clarity on the future of the site, but to know that there'll be no more landfill there that can potentially catch on fire because it's a flawed design is a huge win and a huge relief for everyone in the community. I'm really proud of what the community's done, and hopefully this is encouragement for other communities that are fighting corporate giants that the myth of David and Goliath really can come true.
2: Oh, beautiful. So, the myth of David and Goliath can come true. So just to remind everyone, I think there's four underground fires detected in 2019, still burning. Some of them are still burning, aren't they?
3: There's one still burning. The largest one that they tackled last is still burning up there. We're still reporting odour. I reported odour last weekend, and some people are smelling it that are a bit closer than me are smelling it nearly every day. But I think the community is also, we call it landfilled out. You get sick of reporting, you get sick of the whole thing. But then you take a step back and then get a second wind and then fight a bit more and start reporting again. But yeah, it's estimated between 2 and 4 years before it's completely extinguished. So we're not expecting to not smell anything just because the license has been revoked, but we do have that clarity now that we don't have to worry about stuff like this happening again up there.
2: What's your advice, Nicole? Because plenty of people have things, maybe not a landfill near them, but, you know, stuff going on. Sometimes it's government stuff, sometimes the landfill near you owned by Barrow Group. What's your advice for community campaigns?
3: Just persevere. Like, it's just, I don't know. I said to everyone this morning when I shared the ABC's digital thing on our local community page, I said, you know, this is down to the tenacity and the determination of the local community. And sometimes, you know, even though you feel like you're voiceless and you're disregarded in the whole, and you know, the thing I learned the most about this is there are protocols, like government, when you're dealing with bureaucracy, there's protocols and procedures in place, and as much as you don't, I've learned to understand them enormously now through this process, but

0: And we have to live side by side with industry. I really understand that, but and residential and industry have to coexist. But sometimes you need to fight, and sometimes the processes might not seem straightforward, but they have to be seen as giving this company a chance. And
1: So are
0: so
1: you
0: you just,
1: saying there,
0: yeah.
1: Nicole? Sorry to jump in, Nicole, but are you saying there that you've got to use the tools they give you, that it might seem a bit
0: Yeah.
1: arcane, you've got to apply here and then in that spot and then on a different day in another spot, but you've got to use the complaint channels they give you and sort of
0: Oh,
1: maximize them?
0: yeah, oh, yeah. And you know what? The louder your voice, like I'm the most loudest voice in the lot. I think every time the EPA saw me walk into a meeting, they just like, oh God, here she comes. But yeah, and sometimes you just need a group of loud voices, and you just, as much as you feel like you've been shoved down, you just need to stand back up when you can. And if someone can't do all the standing, someone else will step in. Like I said, it's a community effort, and it's just perseverance, I think.
1: Yeah.
0: And also knowing legislation has a big plays a big part in it as well. Like studying what you can do and researching what you can do and what options are available to you, and just persevere. You know, sometimes community are right, and community needs to be listened to. It's not always about big business, I think.
1: Yeah, well, they listened this time, Nicole. Thanks so much for joining us
0: Thank you.
1: quite a few times, and well done.
0: Thank you so much. Have a great day.
1: You too, Nicole Power. Lives in Cowra, 300 metres from the Sunshine Landfill on the banks of the Maribyrnong River, operated by Barrow Group, on fire for years. It stinks. They examined the detail in the legislation, they examined the detail in the complaints mechanism, and finally, the EPA said on Monday that that landfill's licence will be revoked. Still a few years away, but they are now on the downhill. It is 19 minutes past nine on 774. You're going to meet the mayor of Monash after 9:30. So if you are, coincidentally, a little bit of a suburban rail loop theme here, if you are in places like Glen Waverley, Clayton, Oakley, Wheelers Hill, got a question for the mayor of Monash? Start calling now on 1300 222 774. Every time we talk about this, there's a dispute about whether or not if you vote for Labor or the Liberal Party in last elections, is that also a vote on the suburban rail loop? It certainly was a feature, a big feature of the election campaigns in 2018 and 2022. Either way, I can't see, and just a reminder of what people in the federal government told me. Let's say the state government pressed pause. They'd be saying to the federal government, oh, those billions you spent, you got nothing. That'd be a big thing to say. And there's no guarantee, by the way, that there is no guarantee the federal money would flow again for a different project. You'd have to restart that process. We know some in the state government don't love the suburban rail loop project, but a reminder of the simple way to keep it in your brain, the boring machines to dig the tunnels are about to start their work. That's what the $14 billion contract worth $14 billion of contracts gets you. I don't think the state government will start that, having a chat to people this morning, but the contracts for the stations, the underground stations, they're significant. They have not been signed yet. I'd expect that to go on go slow. Can they do that? I think that's what they'd like to do. Whether or not they can, we'll find out. Marcus is calling from Pakenham, though, on the landfill in on the banks of the Maribyrnong. What do you want to say, Marcus?
2: Hi. When we first came to Australia, I was taken to the Northcote Tip,
1: Oh,
2: which
1: yes.
2: is now that nice,
1: Beautiful
2: those
1: park.
2: gardens and what have you. We must have gone down three or four stories at least, because I think it used to be a quarry, didn't it?
1: I think it was a quarry and then a tippy. I used to go there with my dad. Like, it was a huge tip.
2: Oh, me too, me too. And I went with friends of ours that had a house in Alphington, and we went, and I thought, my God, where are we going? We're miles down in the tip. And I couldn't believe when I lived in Fairfield, how different it was. And having seen what they've now done with it, I just hope those people in Sunshine get something like that.
1: Well, look, I hope they do as well. Marcus, it'll be some time away. There are so many actual tips. I know there's used to be Box Hill, one of the building sites in Box Hill was a quarry, then was a tip. And in fact, I think one of the issues in that Box Hill site is they can't build on it because it was once a tip. 1300 222 774 is the talkback phone number. I want to know if you want the new premier to keep digging on the suburban rail loop. We've spoken to the corruption watchdog. What do they need? I'm not sure either of the major parties of government in this state, so Labor and the Coalition, have yet spelt out the very things the corruption busters want, that IBAC want. We heard from them this morning. So I'll go back to those comments from the chief executive at IBAC. Right now, though, we're getting a little bit too nasty, and we're even a little bit too nasty when we ring up the RSPCA and say, hey, someone's been cruel to an animal near me, but even those people making the complaints, sometimes their conduct is totally out of line.
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1: So thousands of cruelty reports over the last 12 months to the RSPCA. So that's important and interesting. We need to speak to the Chief Inspector of the RSPCA about that. Keep this in mind, though. One in four of those animal cruelty reports, so one in four of the thousands of complaints, they get a flag. Violent person of interest. That's pretty tough if you're the RSPCA person on the job trying to look into that report of animal cruelty. One in four. Michelle Green is the Chief Inspector of RSPCA Victoria. Good morning.
6: Good morning, Raf.
1: How many cruelty reports do you get each year?
6: So last year we received nearly 9,000 cruelty complaints, which is really a significant number. When we have 26 inspectors across the whole state responding to those reports.
1: Okay, 26 isn't heap, is not heaps. And when I said, and I can see this from your press release, that one in four of the reports, a violent person of interest is flagged. A violent person of interest. What does that mean?
6: Yeah, so we obviously prioritise the safety of our inspectors. We're often going out to properties unannounced. We're walking into situations where we don't know the people that we're going to be dealing with. So we've got people flagged. It might be due to violence. It might be due to drug use. Aggressive behaviour that might be displayed towards our inspectors. So keeping them safe is really a priority. One in four is quite shocking. Obviously, we've seen an increase in that over the last couple of years.
1: Yeah, that increase seems, I mean, that backdrop, there's a Royal Commission into that. There's any number of Islamic communities experiencing that, like just the general ability of human beings to dial it up to 11 really fast seems to be really broad. But let's focus on your RSPCA inspectors, Michelle Green. What does escalate mean? Like, what sort of things happen sometimes?
6: Well, obviously, we're working in a pretty volatile situation. There's a lot of emotion around animals from both the owners and, like you mentioned before, the callers that are reporting cruelty and welfare issues to us. So it is a highly emotive space. We start with education and where it's safe to do so. You know, we want to keep animals in the home, and we educate people, and we can issue legal notices to owners of animals. But where people fail and their animals are suffering, we do have emergency seizure powers. So you can imagine that removing someone's property that they might be, even though they're failing to care for them, they say that they love them, can be quite a volatile situation. And like I said, we're dealing with people with mental health issues, with substance abuse issues. So, yeah, it's quite a tricky environment for our inspectors to be working in.
1: And just going with that theme that, I mean, so many people in our community are receiving really horrible abuse and prejudice and just anger. I noticed you're now going to be sending two people to every complaint and not one, sort of double up. Like that speaks to a really nasty, like society seems really nasty if you guys have to go two people to a complaint and not one.
6: Yeah, absolutely. Things have changed from when I started in the inspectorate, over 11 years ago. Society really has changed. I know that COVID obviously had a really big impact on Victorian communities. But that increase in violence means that we have to transition to making sure that our inspectors go up in pairs. Two sets of eyes are better than one. We obviously go out with police to jobs where there are significant risks to our inspector safety, but we need to get in line with modern law enforcement and make sure that we are As safe as possible in the field when we're dealing with these animal cruelty complaints.
1: It's just really sad that you guys need two people. You just got to

0: have two people and not one. What do you think's behind all the anger?
1: Oh, look, like I said, I've seen society really change post-COVID. Mental health, cost of living crisis is another really big situation that is occurring across our state that's really impacting people and their ability to care for and provide for their animals. And you see what's going on in society in general with knife crimes. We've just actually introduced, which sounds really horrific to have to do so, but stab-resistant vests for our inspectors.
0: Right. The RSPCA inspectors wear stab vests now.
1: Yes. Yeah. We've got to make sure that we are being proactive with keeping our inspectors safe in the environments that they work in.
0: Look, good luck. Strength to your arm. It's really important what you do at the RSPCA. Thank you for talking to us.
1: Thanks so much, Raf.
0: So Michelle Green, Chief Inspector of RSPCA Victoria. So their animal inspectors now wearing stab vests. They're going to be inspecting in pairs, not singly. Just seems across so many different aspects. Road rage, various communities. I mean, there's a Royal Commission looking into how nasty it can get. How many times does the Islamic community need to explain to us how much they cop? Animal inspectors. Just the level of aggro. We've changed. Just back to the suburban rail loop conversation. Just keep in mind, a lot of you are saying, but he said he won't cancel contracts. That's true. So it'd be unlikely they'd cancel the tunnel contract, but the station contracts are next. They are due to be signed soon. So, I mean, can you have tunnels without stations? No. What do you do? Like, that's not simple, especially when both the new premier and some of his key backers, they're not the biggest fans of the SRL project. But Adzo is calling from Boronia about the SRL. What do you want to mention, Adzo?
2: Yeah, hey, Raf. Thanks for taking my call. I think that Ben Carroll should be very careful in if he does decide to cancel it, because I think that he would be misreading a lot of the electorate's preference. I think that the very same people that are smashing him over the head about expense now and the, you know, the waste of the project will be the same people that in the year's time will be saying, you know, what are you doing about congestion in Melbourne? It's increasing all the time. You're not investing in our public transport network. So if he does go ahead and cancel, what I would say is he will need to come to Victorians with costed, ready-to-go projects that he re-diverts the money to.
0: Well, that's the hard part, isn't it, Adzo? Because you can't just redirect the money from Canberra. You don't. It's not sort of here, spend as much as you like on any infrastructure project. It doesn't work that way. Government, the state government asks the federal government for specific money for specific projects. But I hear where you're coming from, Adzo. Andy's calling from Carrum Downs. What did you want to say, Andy?
3: Well, I'm not so worried about the doing any infrastructure work. I think Victorians do deserve infrastructure. They deserve a higher quality of living. We are the most, we're the Australia, we pay the most tax in the world. It's mostly about corruption in where's the money going? So I work in construction, so I know the math doesn't math when they put up costs about how much this might cost the building a railway or building houses and whatnot. So
0: do you trust this government to build projects and do it well and without any corruption squeezing its way in?
3: I zero trust in the government for the past 15 years in how they spend the money. There's if you just do an average search on amount of working Victorians in Australia and how much tax they pay in income, just from the ages of 23 and over, you'd find that there's around $80-85 billion in income tax alone. We're worried about $30 billion and our kids paying it off in the next generation.
0: There is a lot of debt. We actually do really well compared to a lot of similar economies, but you're allowed to complain about the level of tax we have. That's a part of the conversation. Thank you for your call, Andy. I'll come back to that. A reminder, the Mayor of Monash will be taking your calls after the news headlines. I just wanted to mention this before I get to those headlines and a weather report about Trevor Chappell, our overnight's colleague, who had his last moment on air this morning after decades. Hello, Ralph. It's Raf, but hello, Ralph. About 13 years ago, my husband was on a waiting list for a lung transplant. We had an oxygen converter operating in the bathroom, sounding like an idling semi-trailer. To block out the noise, I listened to overnight radio, especially Trevor. My husband did have the transplant and lived for a further 12 years.

0: became addicted to overnight radio, and it certainly helped my mental health and my general knowledge, and I'm still listening. Every best wish to Trevor. I will miss him. That's from Ellie in Camberwell. Francis Leach will be taking the microphone from early on Monday morning, from 2 a.m. on Monday morning. So you'll have great company. We bid Trevor farewell with sadness, and we welcome Francis Leach with open arms. The weather and the Mayor of Monash coming your way after we get some news headlines with Natasha McFarlane. Good morning.
1: Good morning, Raph. Premier Ben Carroll won't be drawn on whether his position has changed on the suburban rail loop. Reporting in the Herald Sun today says a Carroll-led government will review the project and consider radical options, including diverting money away from existing SRL contracts. However, Mr Carroll says he has no announcement to make on the $34.5 billion project today. New G-Class trams are set to hit Melbourne's inner northwestern suburbs from today. The new fleet of 100, which offer increased accessibility and can carry up to 150 passengers, will arrive over roughly 3 years. The trams will initially operate across routes 59, 57 and 82, then progress to routes 12, 48 and 58. The Prime Minister says a One Nation proposal to strip citizens of their passports would violate the Constitution. One Nation leader Pauline Hanson will introduce a bill to Parliament next month seeking to cancel the passports of Australians charged or convicted of terrorism offences and bar them from the country. And rescue efforts are continuing to free people who may be trapped after an earthquake hit Japan's southern island of Kyushu. At least 13 people have died following the earthquake. More than 100 aftershocks have been detected in the region since the 7.1 magnitude quake struck. Melbourne's weather, a possible shower with the top today of 13. Right now it's 9 degrees. I'll have more news at 10 o'clock.
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2: Traffic.
4: Good morning, it's Brad from Transport Victoria. There's delays in both directions for the Monash Freeway at the moment after an earlier collision near Yarra Boulevard. That right lane has been reopened, but residual delays all the way back towards Ferntree Gully Road. Not help with the breakdown near Burke Road. A truck and a car, in fact, now on the left emergency lane, so crews are on the way to that. It's a tough run for the Monash Freeway outbound as well, just after Eastlink, with crews dealing with a breakdown just after Heatherton Road. Look out for speed and lane restrictions on the left side of the freeway heading towards Melbourne southeast. A little busy still for the Western Port Highway through Lynbrook and Lyndhurst after an earlier collision and car fire not far from Lyndhurst Boulevard. It's a very slow run with that left lane closed southbound on the highway. The Western Freeway is still a little busy through Rockbank and Deanside, past those inbound entry ramps at Leakes Road and Hopkins Road. A slow run for the M80 Ring Road Alternabound past Boundary Road down towards the West Gate with the ongoing works. There's major delays now for the Cranbourne, and Pakenham and Sunbury train lines. Delays in both directions up to 30 minutes due to a train fault in the Town Hall area. That's the latest traffic and transport. It's 25 to 10.
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2: It's where news breaks.
0: I appreciate your time, PM. I know it's a busy morning. Thank you.
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0: Joe's got a great text combining all of our themes. Completion of the SRL with stations is non-negotiable, Raph. End of. That's from Joe, who also says there's nothing quite like listening to Trev, that's Trevor Chappell, when you're sitting up with a sick horse or oversighting the birth of a new one. He will be missed. I haven't had that experience. Listening to Trevor Chappell while a horse is giving birth. I haven't lived. You will get a chance to live life on the wild side with the Mayor of Monash. Stuart James is ready to take your questions in a moment on 1300 222 774. So we're talking Huntingdale, Mulgrave, Notting Hill, Mount Waverley, Clayton, and a whole lot of other places besides. If you've got a question for the Mayor of Monash, you get a chance to meet a mayor each Thursday at this time after 9:30. 1300 222 774. I promise to give a very sensible, sane and non-controversial throw to my next guest. Tom Anderson is on duty at the Bureau to tell you what's coming your way.

0: over the next few days. Good morning, Tom. What can we expect?
1: Good morning, Raf. Expecting some pretty nice conditions, really. It's going to be a bit cold. It's a cold start to the morning, and it's, it hasn't warmed up very quickly at all. Not expecting it to warm up too much either. Looking at the top of 13 today for the city, and it is currently 9 degrees, but it's quite light with the winds. So if you can find some pockets of sun, it's actually pretty pleasant out there. Just compared to the last couple of days, the reduction of the wind chill is quite nice. And then we are going to see just calm weather through to the weekend. But with the persistence of the sun over the next couple of days, by the weekend at least, we will actually start seeing the temperatures increasing a little bit. So it's still only looking at top of 13 tomorrow. But for Saturday and Sunday, we're looking at a mostly sunny and sunny conditions, top of 17. So pretty nice weekend ahead. Just got to get through there.
0: Thank you, Tom. Tom Anderson there at the Weather Bureau. Plenty of you pointing out that we are not one of the most highly taxed nations or state, one of the most taxed nations in the world. I pointed that out with my caller. Thank you for your texts. I will get back to your conversation about the suburban rail loop. There's a lot on both sides. Someone's just texting, bore, baby, bore. There's quite a lot of that drill, baby, drill, referencing the Trump thing, but around a suburban rail loop thing, which is interesting. And someone else saying, get rid of the SRL and fix the potholes across the state. We'll track the progress on that soon. Your chance, though, to put a call through to the Mayor of Monash. He is Stuart James, Councillor Stuart James. Good morning, Stuart.
2: Good morning, Raph. Good to be with you again.
0: How many years have you been a councillor?
2: This is my 10th year.
0: 10th?
2: 10th.
0: How many years as mayor?
2: Third term, including, third term. I think during the COVID pandemic, we had a bit to do with each other in those lockdowns, but we won't revisit that.
0: No, well, it's kind of a pivot moment in our society, isn't it? Look, we'll come to some suburban rail loop questions, I'm sure. But let's go to David in Ashwood first. If you're in the city of Monash, you can call now. David, what's your question?
3: G'day. Thanks for this. So what's council doing to manage the residential street traffic in Ashwood, particularly off Highbury Road, up Montpellier Ave, which is where the suburban rail loop area is? At the moment, it's a shortcut from Highbury Road down to High Street Road because people don't want to go up to Huntingdale Road. It's only going to get worse if the suburban rail loop goes ahead because it would just be a shortcut. There's no other...
0: Can I just clarify, David? You're not concerned about traffic during construction. You're worried that once it's up and running, people will want to go your way to get around or get to the loop.
3: Yes, they go that way now already.
0: And it'll increase.
3: To get to the netball courts and or just a general rat run, I suppose people would call it.
0: Sure.
3: But it's only going to get worse.
0: Only going to get worse, Mayor? Is he right?
2: He's right. Traffic's increasing all across Melbourne, as we know, and the population's set to double. It's definitely going to get worse. Difficult for us to react on what may happen. We sort of look at what is happening and get the data analysis on what we can do. Unfortunately, there's not much we can do to stop people going down streets other than, no right-hand turns or, one-way directions. But
0: speed
2: that,
0: bumps?
2: Road humps, they call them, the traffic engineers.
0: Road humps,
2: but if we do that, that has massive impacts on the residents then getting in and out of their properties as well. So it's a balancing act. What we do sometimes do is allow people to park on both sides of the road, which then narrows the width of the road and provides, they have to give way to traffic coming the other way, and that can slow traffic down as well.
0: Do you have a plan to, as the SRL, let's just assume for this conversation, is going to get built. I think it probably will get built. I don't know how you unwind $14 billion. Does council have a plan to deal with traffic around the stations and to maybe even deal with traffic as construction increases?
2: It's difficult. Glen Waverley is going to have thousands of trucks coming down Kingsway when that construction eventually starts and they start boring through there. So our office has spent a lot of time, working with the SRLA to try and mitigate impacts on residents and particularly on traders. It's difficult, and it always will be difficult because the road network is what it is and we don't have the land to obviously increase that. So it's a constant battle for us.
0: Yeah, if you live or if you ever drive past any of the construction for the North East Link, that's mind you, I think the North East Link is physically above the ground a far more significant project than the SRL, simply because the SRL is train tunnels. But
2: and interestingly, North East Link is similar price tag to the SRL, and when we look at the amount of people on the SRL compared to what will be North East Link, which one's value for money?
0: Oh, okay, we'll get to that. I do think the SRL is going to end up being substantially more than the North East Link. But let's go to some of the calls. Sharon is calling from Glen Waverley. What's your question about, Sharon?
4: Hello, yes.
0: Yeah, go for it. Everyone's listening. Ask your question.
4: My question relates to the ownership and the management of some places within City of Monash, specifically the Bogong Avenue car park and footpath along that road.
2: Sorry, in ownership, that's a council car park that you're referring to?
4: Presumably, because I know that the council staff park in the Bogong Avenue car park.
0: Do you know that car park, man?
2: I do, yeah. Right, okay. We've just actually extended it.
0: And what's your concern, your exact concern, Sharon?
4: Well, I would have thought the public would be allowed there too if they were attending restaurants and shops and library.
2: They absolutely are. Yeah, it's a public car park. It's free. There's no charges to use that car park.
4: Okay, so Centrelink Services Australia has sent a letter to me telling me I can't go within 200 metres of it. And I'm wondering if that's, I think it's overreach.
0: Well, look, I'm not sure, Sharon. Hang on, I might get your details. I don't think that's a council issue. It might be an issue we bring up with Hank Yongan from Services Australia, but if that's a Centrelink concern, I'm just going to park that there. Don't go anywhere, Sharon. I'll get your details. If there is anything connected to the City of Monash, I'll make sure that gets passed on to Stuart James, who is the mayor. Andrew's calling from Mount Waverley. What's your question about, Andrew?
5: Yes, hi, Stuart. Hi, Raf. I'm actually calling. I grew up in Mount Waverley, and my 94-year-old mother has been living there for 65 years, and she's incredibly horrified by the humongous, not necessarily French provincial, but those humongous houses that are getting built around Mount Waverley, which is destroying the fabric. It's not just the size of them, it's the way that they're pretty much all being concreted and the greenery is all going, and basically they end up with concrete paving and a couple of conifers. And everyone in Mount Waverley is talking about it, and I'm just wondering what the council is doing. Are they aware of it? And is there a way that the whole fabric of the suburb could not be destroyed by these humongous houses with very little greenery or outdoor area?
0: Councillor?
2: Yeah, look, I sympathise with David. I live in a Edwardian house. We've got fireplaces in it. Love the old historical stuff. We've got a French provincial that was built with me. I live in Oakley. French provincial built down the road, concrete jungle, no grass, no greenery. I don't like it, but beauty's in the eye of the beholder, I suppose. Council's very restricted in what we can do. We can either assess the property and what it looks like and what the size of it is, but in terms of what they construct and how they do it, we're very limited to that.
0: You get no say.
2: The state planning laws say that they have to have 30% of open space, but annoyingly, concrete is open space. So our hands are really tight.
0: As in horizontal concrete is
2: correct.
0: Open space.
2: Yeah.
0: Is that an answer for you, Andrew? I don't think they can do much.
5: No, there's the problem. But I know people are in planning, and one of the problems with that 30%, it doesn't say where that 30% has to occur.
0: No.
5: So whether they could legislate for within certain setbacks from the front and the back, I'd probably do it from the front, but not.
0: Is that something council could do?
2: I'd encourage David to reach out to his local state MP, and I'd be very happy to support him, because personally speaking.
0: Andrew, I think you're hearing there that is 100% a state government issue. Look, I'll be back with more of your calls for Stuart James, the Mayor of Monash, in just a moment.
6: Who will win the AI race? Has gambling become our national sport?
7: 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They've never been more important. So the one thing we'll never question is our duty to keep asking. ABC News, keep asking.
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9: Mornings with Raf Epstein.
0: Stuart James is the Mayor of Monash. Stuart, I've got a question for you. Something popped up on breakfast. Kerry is in the City of Port Phillip, so different city council. She's angry. The City of Port Phillip have stopped collecting hard rubbish from some of their public housing. They effectively want the state government and the Department of Housing to pick up that work and that tab. Let's just listen to what Kerry told breakfast.
10: If there's been a change in arrangements, then why on earth haven't we heard anything about it, right? Either from housing or from the City of Port Phillip. And as I said, they were completely hopeless when I rang up. They couldn't give me a number to call to get my rubbish collected.
0: So for Monash, Mayor, firstly, have you got public housing?
2: We do.
0: Do Do you collect hard rubbish?
2: We do, yep, like we do with every other residential property.
0: Would you consider not picking up hard rubbish from a public housing?
2: Certainly not on our radar, and certainly, personally speaking, I don't think I'd ever support not doing that. I would recommend

0: reaching out to the mayor of Port Phillip, Alex Rankin, who's a very good friend of mine, and I'll make that call as well. We do have some frustrations with public housing around when people move out and they just dump everything on the front lawn. And he's, interestingly enough, my local member, Steve Demopoulos, when he was the Minister for Environment, announced some extra funding to councils to help support with that hard rubbish collection. But I would argue the department should be, if a tenant moves out and leaves their rubbish, the department should be picking up the bill for that.
1: Yeah, that's actually, councils. That's actually a specific hard rubbish example, but we've all seen that. That's an interesting one. Do you have problems? You must have problems with people dumping hard rubbish in general on the streets.
0: Absolutely, all the time. And it's a real challenge for us. And as you would be aware of, the landfill fees in the state government keep going up and up and up. And I fully support that because I think we need to be a more sustainable economy and make sure that we are reducing our waste. Mm. But frustratingly for us, that means a lot of dump rubbish. And that's a problem that all councils are dealing with. Cost shifting more broadly of the state government to local government is a big one. And I know Alex and Port Phillip are ropeable is probably a better word about the cost shifting, so that may be an explanation for their decision, but yeah, a question for them, I suppose.
1: Okay, look, thank you. A few people wanted me to ask if it was different in my street. The weird thing about hard rubbish in my street, the bit outside the old school, that's like rubbish. People dump the rubbish. Where my little street comes off the big road I live on, people place on that corner things they know other people will pick up. So anything that's prime hard rubbish gets placed on the corner. It's almost like a free exchange, and that stuff goes straight away. Yeah. That, like, you know, people leave the really good electric tools or the nice couch or the good bedhead, and then the rubbish, they leave 50 metres down the street. So people are aware of, like, in their own brains, they're sorting hard rubbish. That is all just a big bill that my local council has to pick up.
0: We're just actually bringing in a change next year where residents will be able to book 2 free hard rubbish collections whenever they feel like it.
1: Yeah, right.
0: At the moment, we're still on a scheduled one. In fact, we're going through it at the moment. As I said, I live in Oakley and I chuck something on my nature strip in the middle of March and it's gone within a week and I go, great, someone's using it. So, yeah, there's pros and cons to it.
1: 1300 222 774 is the number that Emidio is calling from Oakley, which is where the Mayor, Stuart James, lives. What's your question, Emidio?
2: G'day, Raph. G'day, Stuart. Look, I'm calling about the nature strip on Dandenong Road between Atkinson Street and Warragul Road. Now, there's some beautiful palm trees that have been planted in parts of it. But if you look at the surrounding edging of the nature strip and the pavements around that area, it's completely overgrown and it looks like some type of dystopian post-apocalyptic universe is sort of happening there. Just wondering, when I've asked before, people said, oh, that's Vic Roads' responsibility. And then when you speak to Vic Roads, they say that the council needs to ask us to clean that up. So I'm just wondering if that could get attended to.
0: Yeah, I reckon this has come up last time I was here, Raf, and I think it's come up at every time I've been in here. Vic Roads are responsible for the major highways. They are very, very good at handballing things to council, but it is their responsibility.
1: Do they listen when you call?
0: When you argue enough, and sometimes you have to reach out to the state MP to sort of give them a prod, but absolutely should be able to lodge that directly with Vic Roads and they should be able to fix it up. But I'm happy to take that on notice. I live literally 2 minutes from there, so I will have a look on the way home.
1: Yeah, okay. Look, Emilio, I'm going to leave that one there just so you know. We are having a raging debate about what are called French provincial houses. They aren't, of course, but they sort of imitate that and they often pop up in a lot of our suburbs. Totally agree with Andrew from Mount Waverley, says Tony of Mount Waverley. These houses are ruining Mount Waverley and its feel. Anne's got this in Malvern. Raph, the man wants to control what others build so he can have what he wants. Privilege? And someone else texting, concrete is the open space that most people can maintain. Vegetation, not so much. So that's a vote for the concrete, I guess, on the next to the French provincial houses. And this from John, who's in Mornington. Town planner here. It's because the big single house didn't need a permit, but 2 units do. Don't blame a developer for going with certainty instead of the Kafka-esque nightmare that is dealing with council. Has John got a point or not, Mayor? Easier to do a single house without restrictions than a unit that has more council-imposed restrictions.
0: And certainly with the changes coming through state government in planning at the moment, absolutely. We have a lot more control over our dual locks.
1: Okay. 9:50, Stuart James is with us, the Mayor of Monash. I'll get to more of your calls on 1300 222 774. I'm assuming, given the colour of the state electoral map across Monash, if anybody's looked at a state electoral map, it is a sea of red, other than a few bits down in places like Caulfield, across Melbourne Metro. Do you reckon most people in Monash are fans of the SRL?
0: Oh, absolutely. And I am too. I think it's one of the most aspirational, inspirational projects that I've seen in my entire lifetime. And, you know, we look at the rail lines that we've got currently around Melbourne. They were built in the 1880s, where the outer suburbs were Richmond, St Kilda. And we look at it now and go, well, how stuffed would this city be if we hadn't built those train lines back then? So I think when you build these projects, it's not about what it costs us now. It's what it's going to be in 100, 150, 200 years.
1: But people don't think we can afford it. They like the idea, but they don't think we can afford it.
0: Well, I don't think we could afford the train lines in the 1880s, but they still built them. And thank God they did. So, look, I think the SRL is a fantastic project. Monash University at the moment is tens of thousands of people. In another 20, 30 years, it will be double that.
1: Are you also Deakin University in Burwood, or is that a different council?
0: No, that's Whitehorse Council.
1: That's Whitehorse, sorry. Right.
0: But we do have three of the stations, so Clayton, Monash University, and Waverley, obviously.
1: 1300 222 774 is the number. Reece is calling from Oakley. What did you want to ask about, Reece?
3: Hey, mate. I've got a question regarding the dog park upgrade at Jack Edward Reserve. So initial planning information stated that there's two concrete paths, one running through the dog park and one running around the south side of the soccer field. Now, all of a sudden, those paths are actually being added at the same time as the dog park upgrades. And the one through the soccer field is an area where dogs can't go off-leash. So is it from the same budget, or is there a separate budget here?
0: That's a great question. I don't have that level of detail on me, but I'm more than happy to take your details and come back to you specifically on that. We have spent a lot of money, as you'd be aware, on Jack Edwards Reserve, new $14 million pavilion there. We put in a synthetic pitch, and then we had to remove dogs from it because they were tearing that up. There is some investment, as the caller's mentioned, in a dog park at the back, but in terms of the specifics on the paths, I'd have to take that offline.
1: Okay. Hang on a tick, Reece, and I'll get your details and we'll pass them on to the mayor, okay?
3: Cheers.
1: Wow, people are saying really nasty things about French provincial houses on the text. Mayor, aside from, we've mentioned hard rubbish, mentioned the suburban rail loop. My understanding is they're going to somehow get some budget headroom. I don't know how they're going to do this. Somehow not sign the station contracts for a little bit longer. Maybe that frees up some money. I don't know. Aside from SRL and hard rubbish, what's the biggest issue in Monash?
0: I think last time I was here, we talked about purple bin advocacy.
1: Yes.
0: And at the time, there was only a couple of councils. We've had some massive shifting in terms of a sector-wide approach to that. So there's now more than 35 councils involved, and we've seen only this week premiers, replaced due to poor opinion polls. We've seen prime ministers replaced due to poor opinion polls. And most of those opinion polls are a couple of hundred people. We've done a survey across the city of Melbourne, and across Melbourne more broadly. 25,000 people have responded to that survey. 84% do not support the introduction of the purple
1: this
0: bin.
1: This is the separate bin for glass.
0: Yes. Yep. And 91% of those people support the extension of the CDS, or the container deposit scheme, to include wine bottles and larger glass
1: bottles.
0: Was
1: that a random collection of people, or is that a self-reporting survey?
0: No, all the councils, 35 councils involved, all did social media on it and provided a link, and people
1: responded. That's self-selecting.
0: Yes.
1: It's not the same as a survey. It's not the same as a newspaper poll.
0: No. No.
1: Okay.
0: It is.
1: But you think there's broad community anger about it?
0: A lot of people.
1: But that's not the same. It's not the same as a newspaper poll, because they select people at random. That is very different statistically.
0: Of course.
1: I did fail statistics at university, but I did eventually pass. But you want them to get rid of the purple bin.
0: Absolutely.
1: Yeah.
0: Absolutely. It's a complete waste of money. And every council now, because Monash has just done it and we were the last council to bring in a separate waste charge, those costs that will be in implementing the bin and picking it up will just be passed directly onto ratepayers.
1: Be interesting to see if that might be the sort of thing a new premier might decide to do. But mind you, all the recycling people say that's a major impediment to actually turning recycling into something sustainable. We've got one more question here from Richard in Glen Waverley. It's about 4 minutes to 10. What did you want to ask, Richard?
4: Oh, good morning. Thank you for taking my call. I wanted to ask about Coleman Parade, right next to Glen Waverley Station, in between the new station that will be and the current station. It was remade, I think, last year, beautifully resurfaced, all perfect, beautiful curbs, and now it's all been dug up again. That seems to me to be one of the reasons why things are more expensive than they should be. And I'm a supporter of the SRL, but I don't like to see that sort of waste. Now, I'm not sure who's responsible for building Coleman Parade. Is it the council, or is the SRL now in charge of that area?
1: Do you know me?
0: Yeah, council redid it, but was funded by the SRLA, and it's part of that project.
1: Has it been dug up again?
0: It has, because
4: yep. Go and have a look at it. It's a complete. It's all closed.
1: It's a mess.
4: And I asked the guy, and he said, "Oh, it'll be closed for years now."
1: Okay. And so, why is it dug up? Is that part of the building?
0: That's part of the build. Yeah. And can I have a bit?

0: stop it now. And it's very incumbent on the government to make sure they make a commitment and the opposition get on board as well, and we just proceed with it.
1: Well, the opposition position is to review it, and I can tell you, because I spoke to people who are pushing Ben Carroll forward as Premier, they think there's you can slow it down. And that, because it takes so many years, if you slow it down, you can squeak some money out to do some other projects. I think they want to do that. Whether or not they will do that, we'll have to wait and see.
0: The impact on traders and residents delaying it, I mean, 10 years already is a long time to have your business destroyed.
1: It's an interesting and important wrinkle. Thank you for coming in.
0: My pleasure, always.
1: Stuart James is the mayor of Monash. Coming up after the 10 o'clock news on Screen Time, we are going to be talking about another adaptation of book to TV show. Not book to film, not book to movie, but book to TV show. So if you've got a good nomination of when's it worked, book to TV show. I just wanted to give you some breaking news, though. This is from the eSafety Commissioner. Now, you might have heard of the social messaging platform Telegram. There's some really nasty stuff often on Telegram, really nasty. Australia is going to be taking Telegram to court. The eSafety Commissioner says Telegram is hosting terrorist content. So it's essentially an encrypted messaging service. It's got 1 billion users worldwide. It allows you to share stuff in the same way you could on Twitter, but you're much safer. It's much harder for people to find out who you are. The eSafety Commissioner, Julie Inman Grant, is launching this court case, and she says Telegram has failed to remove what she calls serious terrorism content.
2: This case concerns content linked to some of the most notorious acts of known extremist violence in recent history, including depicting the Christchurch and Buffalo attacks, as well as ISIS beheadings and executions, and other horrific material used for propaganda and for radicalization.
1: What a lovely group of people Telegram are, to be hosting material like that. Anyway, that's why the eSafety Commissioner is taking them to court. She says Telegram know about the content, but they haven't removed it. Maximum penalty for that one, by the way, north of $50 million. Coming up, we'll be talking about a good book made into an even better TV show, TV series. Got any good ones? Got any good examples? We talk TV every Thursday. A book made into a great TV show.
3: Good morning, Natasha McFarlane with ABC News. The country's eSafety Commissioner is taking messaging app Telegram to court, alleging it's failed to remove terrorist and violent extremist content from its platform. The watchdog is claiming the content remained on Telegram long after users reported it. eSafety Commissioner Julie Inman Grant says the maximum penalty for non-compliance is more than $50 million.
2: This case concerns content linked to some of the most notorious acts of known extremist violence in recent history, including depicting the Christchurch and Buffalo attacks, as well as ISIS beheadings and executions, and other horrific material used for propaganda and for radicalization.
3: The Prime Minister says a One Nation proposal to strip citizens of their passports would violate the Constitution. One Nation leader Pauline Hanson will introduce a bill to Parliament next month seeking to cancel the passports of Australians charged or convicted of terrorism offences and bar them from the country. Anthony Albanese says the government will not assist any ISIS-linked Australians to return, but they cannot be blocked forever.
4: One of the things that defines us as a country is we support the rule of law. 45 men who fought with ISIS returned before we came to government to Australia, and that's because citizenship does bring certain rights under the Constitution.
3: The state's anti-corruption watchdog has welcomed the government's commitment to bringing in new follow-the-money powers, allowing it to chase financial trails left by the spending of public money. Yesterday, Premier Ben Carroll said IBAC would be given the stronger powers before November's election. However, the watchdog says other laws are needed to complement the new powers, including removing the need for corrupt conduct to constitute a criminal offence for it to be investigated. Chief Executive Alison Byrne has told 774 ABC Melbourne the agency needs more support.
5: If we have an investigation right now, we've reached those thresholds. Having followed the dollar means that we can do things that we can't currently do. So that's great. But with that, we need the suite of reforms so that we can solve the problem we currently have. Follow the dollar is just one part of the solution. And we also need the money to do it.
3: The Premier has again urged state school teachers not to go on strike as a drawn-out fight